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0: Oh, it was truly a glorious day at the Walk to Mary today. All 22 miles, thousands and thousands of pilgrims, I think from just about every state in the Union. But it's time for the Family Rosary Across America because it's 8 o'clock in New York, 7 in Champion, Wisconsin. Sun is still up. 6 in the Mountain States, 5 in the West Coast, and it's a Saturday night. So welcome to all of you for the Family Rosary Across America on this Saturday, the second day of May. May is the month of our Blessed Mother. We pray the joyful mysteries today. And it is our 13th day in our novena to the Sacred Heart of Jesus. And at the end of the rosary tonight, we will pray the Litany of the Sacred Heart. Maggie's my co-host tonight. Maggie, please say hello.
2: What an incredible walk today. I was only able to do the kids' walk today. But my husband hoofed it as far as he could.
0: That's terrific. Well, yeah. We meet so many people along the way. Everybody has an intention, and it's growing because the word is spreading, the prayers get answered. So we're really grateful for that. Hold your phone calls tonight, folks. Our operators are exhausted, right? They did the walk to Mary, and that's it. But you can send your prayer intentions to us right here at our website, relevantradio.com/pray. 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We continue to pray for peace and unity in our families, in our country, in our church, and in our world. Sarah's our producer tonight. Sarah, thank you for helping out. Who's helping you in Lincolnshire?
3: Oh, you know, that kids' walk is pretty exhausting, too. I'm sure, Maggie, you have a new collection of rocks, flowers, and sticks, so congratulations on that. Helping us out tonight, Dan Axt on video, Matt Beardsley's our audio engineer, and Jennifer Lee picked out the prayer intentions for today.
0: Fabulous. Rocks, sticks, and what else? Dandelions?
3: Yeah, rocks, sticks, and flowers. Yeah, yep. There's a whole bunch of those.
0: Kids know the true value of treasure.
2: Mm-hmm.
0: In the name of the Father, and of the Son, and of the Holy Spirit. Amen. I believe in God, the Father, almighty creator of heaven and earth, and in Jesus Christ, his only Son, our Lord, who was conceived by the Holy Spirit, born of the Virgin Mary, suffered under Pontius Pilate, was crucified, died, and was buried. He descended into hell, the third day rose again from the dead. He ascended into heaven and seated at the right hand of God the Father Almighty. From thence he shall come to judge the living and the dead.
2: I believe in the Holy Spirit, the Holy Catholic Church, the communion of saints, the forgiveness of sins, the resurrection of the body, and life everlasting. Amen.
0: This our Father's for our Holy Father, Pope Leo XIV. There he is on the screen. Our Father who art in heaven, hallowed be thy name. Thy kingdom come, thy will be done on earth as it is in heaven.
2: Give us this day our daily bread, and forgive us our trespasses, as we forgive those who trespass against us. And lead us not into temptation, but deliver us from evil. Amen.
0: Three Hail Marys for an increase in the virtues of faith, hope, and charity. Hail Mary, full of grace, the Lord is with thee. Blessed art thou amongst women, and blessed is the fruit of thy womb, Jesus.
2: Holy Mary, Mother of God, pray for us sinners, now and at the hour of our death. Amen.
0: Hail Mary, full of grace, the Lord is with thee. Blessed art thou amongst women, and blessed is the fruit of thy womb, Jesus.
2: Holy Mary, Mother of God, pray for us sinners, now and at the hour of our death. Amen.
0: Hail Mary, full of grace, the Lord is with thee. Blessed art thou amongst women, and blessed is the fruit of thy womb, Jesus.
2: Holy Mary, Mother of God, pray for us sinners, now and at the hour of our death. Amen.
0: Glory be to the Father, and to the Son, and to the Holy Spirit.
2: As it was in the beginning, is now, and ever shall be, world without end. Amen.
0: On Saturdays, we pray the joyful mysteries. The first joyful mystery is the Annunciation. Maggie, let's take some prayer intentions, please.
2: We have a special intention for our 54 Rosary Novena to the Sacred Heart tonight, and it's very appropriate. Tonight we pray for everyone who is exhausted physically, spiritually, emotionally, mentally. May they find true rest in the Sacred Heart of Jesus.
0: Great.
2: Daniel writes to us all the way from Melbourne, Australia, and asks for prayers to end his smoking addiction, which is affecting his relationship with God. Pray also for deliverance from intrusive thoughts.
0: I would encourage anyone who's addicted to smoking or alcohol or drugs, pray the prayer card to Saint Jose Maria. You can get it online, I'm sure.
2: Adrian is requesting prayers for healing of her estranged family, that her daughter would get the financial assistance that she needs to pursue her dream of musical theater training.
0: Mm-hmm.
2: Susan from Malaysia is requesting urgent prayers for healing for her mother from lung cancer. Doctors have given up hope, but the family knows that God can do anything. And Monica from Simsbury, Connecticut, would like prayers for her son Josh, who is a non-believer and a lost soul. Pray that he would find Christ and that the Holy Spirit would illuminate his path.
0: We'll do that. We still have lots of prayer intentions. We've posted on our board at the Seek Conference. This one says, for the complete and total healing of my mom's legs from pain and a stable, supportive job that she enjoys and help provide for her and others financially. We'll pray for this. This one is pretty straightforward. It says, for our politicians. Let's pray for them so that they serve the common good and not themselves. Pray for all people seeking godly friendships and community to be blessed with others to walk home with. Okay. Here in bright pink, it says, for the feeling of peace to be brought over me and my thoughts. Second, for my family and their health. And third, for the world to come to a sense of peace with one another. And finally, we'll listen to this. Now, this is dated. This is 3 months old. It's early January. It says, for the Indiana Hoosiers football team. And they won the national championship.
2: Oh, isn't that interesting?
0: And continued conversion in their Newman Center. How about that? See, I told you prayers can work retroactively. Right. Our Father who art in heaven, hallowed be thy name. Thy kingdom come, thy will be done on earth as it is in heaven.
2: Give us this day our daily bread, and forgive us our trespasses, as we forgive those who trespass against us. And lead us not into temptation, but deliver us from evil. Amen.
0: Hail Mary, full of grace, the Lord is with thee. Blessed art thou amongst women, and blessed is the fruit of thy womb, Jesus.
2: Holy Mary, Mother of God, pray for us sinners, now and at the hour of our death. Amen.
0: Hail Mary, full of grace, the Lord is with thee. Blessed art thou amongst women, and blessed is the fruit of thy womb, Jesus.
2: Holy Mary, Mother of God, pray for us sinners, now and at the hour of our death. Amen.
0: Hail Mary, full of grace, the Lord is with thee. Blessed art thou amongst women, and blessed is the fruit of thy womb, Jesus.
2: Holy Mary, Mother of God, pray for us sinners, now and at the hour of our death. Amen.
0: Hail Mary, full of grace, the Lord is with thee. Blessed art thou amongst women, and blessed is the fruit of thy womb, Jesus.
2: Holy Mary, Mother of God, pray for us sinners, now and at the hour of our death. Amen.
0: Hail Mary, full of grace, the Lord is with thee. Blessed art thou amongst women, and blessed is the fruit of thy womb, Jesus.
2: Holy Mary, Mother of God, pray for us sinners, now and at the hour of our death. Amen.
0: Hail Mary, full of grace, the Lord is with thee. Blessed art thou amongst women, and blessed is the fruit of thy womb, Jesus.
2: Holy Mary, Mother of God, pray for us sinners, now and at the hour of our death. Amen.
0: Hail Mary, full of grace, the Lord is with thee. Blessed art thou amongst women, and blessed is the fruit of thy womb, Jesus.
2: Holy Mary, Mother of God, pray for us sinners, now and at the hour of our death. Amen.
0: Oh, that was a hazard last year. Hail Mary, full of grace, the Lord is with thee. Blessed art thou amongst women, and blessed is the fruit of thy womb, Jesus.
2: Holy Mary, Mother of God, pray for us sinners, now and at the hour of our death. Amen.
0: Hail Mary, full of grace, the Lord is with thee. Blessed art thou amongst women, and blessed is the fruit of thy womb, Jesus.
2: Holy Mary, Mother of God, pray for us sinners, now and at the hour of our death. Amen.
0: Hail Mary, full of grace, the Lord is with thee. Blessed art thou amongst women, and hey, that's Maggie. Hail Mary, full of grace, the Lord is with thee. Blessed art thou amongst women, and blessed is the fruit of thy womb, Jesus.
2: Holy Mary, Mother of God, pray for us sinners, now and at the hour of our death. Amen.
0: Glory be to the Father, and to the Son, and to the Holy Spirit.
2: As it was in the beginning, is now, and ever shall be, world without end. Amen.
0: My Jesus,
2: forgive us our sins, save us from the fires of hell, lead all souls to heaven, especially those in most need of thy mercy.
0: The second joyful mystery on this first Saturday of May, at the end of the Walk to Mary, the second joyful mystery is the visitation. Maggie, I'm using a special rosary. Do you see that?
2: Oh.
0: Well, you can't really see with the green skin there, but it's green and blue, which are Relevaria colors.
2: Oh.
0: And it's made out of, I don't know, nylon cord.
2: The cord, yeah.
0: They never break.
2: I love those ones. They're good
0: for
2: travel.
0: Them, but they never break.
2: Yeah.
0: Okay, let's take some prayer intentions for the second joyful mystery, the visitation, please.
2: Mary from Vancouver, Washington, would like prayers for the family business, which is suffering major financial issues. Also for her brothers who have serious health problems. Sarah from Meridian, Mississippi is asking prayers for the team at the CPC of Meridian, a pregnancy help center. They know God is doing big things because many of them are under enemy attack. Please pray for strength in their union with Christ, for protection, and for wisdom and love to care for those who pass through their doors. James from Winchester, California, is praying for his wife and children that they would be that they may be a witness to the faith and lead by example so that his family may grow deeper in their faith. And Deb from Elk River, Minnesota, is praying for her grandsons, Jacob and Connor, who have passed, that they know how much she loves and misses them.
0: We pray for all that. And as we continue on our prayer intentions, which

0: prayers to be following God's will, amen, that's not always easy. Here this person writes, I'm seeking to find more faith and belief in God and help throw away my suicidal thoughts. Please, Lord, help that person. Mm-hmm. And this one is for my Aunt Sherry and her battle with breast cancer and for her unwavering trust in the Lord. Our Father who art in heaven, hallowed be thy name. Thy kingdom come, thy will be done on earth as it is in heaven.
1: Give us this day our daily bread, and forgive us our trespasses, as we forgive those who trespass against us. And lead us not into temptation, but deliver us from evil. Amen.
0: Hail Mary, full of grace, the Lord is with thee. Blessed art thou amongst women, and blessed is the fruit of thy womb, Jesus.
1: Holy Mary, Mother of God, pray for us sinners, now and at the hour of our death. Amen.
0: Hail Mary, full of grace, the Lord is with thee. Blessed art thou amongst women, and blessed is the fruit of thy womb, Jesus.
1: Holy Mary, Mother of God, pray for us sinners, now and at the hour of our death. Amen.
0: Hail Mary, full of grace, the Lord is with thee. Blessed art thou amongst women, and blessed is the fruit of thy womb, Jesus.
1: Holy Mary, Mother of God, pray for us sinners, now and at the hour of our death. Amen.
0: Hail Mary, full of grace, the Lord is with thee. Blessed art thou amongst women, and blessed is the fruit of thy womb, Jesus.
1: Holy Mary, Mother of God, pray for us sinners, now and at the hour of our death. Amen.
0: Hail Mary, full of grace, the Lord is with thee. Blessed art thou amongst women, and blessed is the fruit of thy womb, Jesus.
1: Holy Mary, Mother of God, pray for us sinners, now and at the hour of our death. Amen.
0: Hail Mary, full of grace, the Lord is with thee. Blessed art thou amongst women, blessed is the fruit of thy womb, Jesus.
1: Holy Mary, Mother of God, pray for us sinners, now and at the hour of our death. Amen.
0: Hail Mary, full of grace, the Lord is with thee. Blessed art thou amongst women, and blessed is the fruit of thy womb, Jesus.
1: Holy Mary, Mother of God, pray for us sinners, now and at the hour of our death. Amen.
0: Hail Mary, full of grace, the Lord is with thee. Blessed art thou amongst women, and blessed is the fruit of thy womb, Jesus.
1: Holy Mary, Mother of God, pray for us sinners, now and at the hour of our death. Amen.
0: Look at all those relevant radio hats in that crowd. Hail Mary, full of grace, the Lord is with thee. Blessed art thou amongst women, and blessed is the fruit of thy womb, Jesus.
1: Holy Mary, Mother of God, pray for us sinners, now and at the hour of our death. Amen.
0: Hail Mary, full of grace, the Lord is with thee. Blessed art thou amongst women, and blessed is the fruit of thy womb, Jesus.
1: Holy Mary, Mother of God, pray for us sinners, now and at the hour of our death. Amen.
0: Glory be to the Father, and to the Son, and to the Holy Spirit.
1: As it was in the beginning, is now, and ever shall be, world without end. Amen.
0: O my Jesus,
1: forgive us our sins, save us from the fires of hell, lead all souls to heaven, especially those in most need of thy mercy.
0: The third joyful mystery on this Saturday is the birth of our Lord. Maggie, let's take some more of those prayer intentions. We get a 250,000 prayer intentions that come in a month. We can't get them all in there, but we can get some.
1: Yep. Maria writes to us from Georgia and is asking for prayers for health and peace after suffering 2 miscarriages. Mm-hmm. Please pray that God would comfort her soul with his love and presence, and that if it is his will, that she would be blessed with some healthy children. Mm-hmm. Matthew from Maryland is praying to obtain gainful employment for his wife's conversion to the faith and for a reversion of all family members who have fallen away. Peggy from Nebraska needs prayers for her friend Cody, who's going through a divorce. He has 3 beautiful children and still loves his wife. He's had trouble with alcohol and drugs and now is struggling with thoughts of self-harm.
0: Oh, no.
1: And Allison from North Dakota is requesting prayers for Reverend Father Chad for healing from major cancer surgery that he had on April 30th.
0: Good, and we'll pray for full recovery of Father John, and for Potter's Father Jose, and for Greg's mom Patty, and these prayer intentions from Seek. For the reconversion of my grandpa Pedro, and this one says, intentions of the three hearts, that must be Jesus, Mary, Joseph. For Andrew and Ernest, for conversion of my family, and all that ask for prayers, and for their spouses. Okay, we'll pray for that. Here in green it says, for the repose of the souls of all the faithfully departed and for my parents' marriage. Mm. And this one in yellow says, please pray for vocations to the Passionist province in the United States of America. Mm. Please pray for Christian and Catherine that they get married on the 1st of January 2026, or they already get married. He's playing the organ very well at our monastery church.
1: Oh,
0: how about that?
1: That's so cool.
0: Oh, we'll pray for that. Our Father who art in heaven, hallowed be thy name. Thy kingdom come, thy will be done on earth as it is in heaven.
1: Give us this day our daily bread, and forgive us our trespasses, as we forgive those who trespass against us. And lead us not into temptation, but deliver us from evil.

0: Deliver us from evil. Amen.
1: Hail Mary, full of grace, the Lord is with thee. Blessed art thou amongst women, and blessed is the fruit of thy womb, Jesus.
0: Holy Mary, Mother of God, pray for us sinners, now and at the hour of our death. Amen.
1: Hail Mary, full of grace, the Lord is with thee. Blessed art thou amongst women, and blessed is the fruit of thy womb, Jesus.
0: Holy Mary, Mother of God, pray for us sinners, now and at the hour of our death. Amen.
1: Hail Mary, full of grace, the Lord is with thee. Blessed art thou amongst women, and blessed is the fruit of thy womb, Jesus.
0: Holy Mary, Mother of God, pray for us sinners, now and at the hour of our death. Amen.
1: Hail Mary, full of grace, the Lord is with thee. Blessed art thou amongst women, and blessed is the fruit of thy womb, Jesus.
0: Holy Mary, Mother of God, pray for us sinners, now and at the hour of our death. Amen.
1: A woo-wah family. Oh, they're all dressed up in their Sunday best.
0: Yeah.
1: Hail Mary, full of grace, the Lord is with thee. Blessed art thou amongst women, and blessed is the fruit of thy womb, Jesus.
0: Holy Mary, Mother of God, pray for us sinners, now and at the hour of our death. Amen.
1: Hail Mary, full of grace, the Lord is with thee. Blessed art thou amongst women, and blessed is the fruit of thy womb, Jesus.
0: Holy Mary, Mother of God, pray for us sinners, now and at the hour of our death. Amen.
1: Hail Mary, full of grace, the Lord is with thee. Blessed art thou amongst women, and blessed is the fruit of thy womb, Jesus.
0: Holy Mary, Mother of God, pray for us sinners, now and at the hour of our death. Amen.
1: Hail Mary, full of grace, the Lord is with thee. Blessed art thou amongst women, and blessed is the fruit of thy womb, Jesus.
0: Holy Mary, Mother of God, pray for us sinners, now and at the hour of our death. Amen.
1: I know the grievers. Hail Mary, full of grace, the Lord is with thee. Blessed art thou amongst women, and blessed is the fruit of thy womb, Jesus.
0: Holy Mary, Mother of God, pray for us sinners, now and at the hour of our death. Amen.
1: Hail Mary, full of grace, the Lord is with thee. Blessed art thou amongst women, and blessed is the fruit of thy womb, Jesus.
0: Holy Mary, Mother of God, pray for us sinners, now and at the hour of our death. Amen.
1: Glory be to the Father, and to the Son, and to the Holy Spirit.
0: As it was in the beginning, is now, and ever shall be, world without end. Amen.
1: Oh, my Jesus.
0: Forgive us our sins, save us from the fires of hell, lead all souls to heaven, especially those in most need of thy mercy.
1: And now let's pray a memorare for the safety of all unborn children all over the world, for their parents, and for an end to abortion. Remember, O most gracious Virgin Mary, that never was it known that anyone who fled to thy protection, implored thy help, or sought thy intercession, was left unaided. Inspired by this confidence, I fly unto thee, O Virgin of Virgins, my Mother. To thee do I come, before thee I stand, sinful and sorrowful. O Mother of the Word Incarnate, despise not our petitions, but in thy mercy hear and answer me. Amen. The fourth joyful mystery is the presentation of our Lord in the temple. Maggie?
0: Yeneth from Miami, Florida, needs prayers for herself and her husband to be able to conceive. They've been trying for 8 years now.
1: Aww. Long to marry.
0: Yeah. Maureen from Drexel Hill, Pennsylvania, is praying for an end to the culture of death in all of its forms.
1: Mm-hmm.
0: Tom and Mary from Strawberry, Arizona, request prayers for their sons, John and Scott, to come back to the Catholic faith, and for John to return to their family.
1: Mm-hmm.
0: And Arshita writes to us from India and would like prayers for a close friend who's struggling to find a job. He's trying to clear a government exam and is facing difficulty with that as well. Please pray that his mental health, that he has good mental health and peace, guidance, and wisdom, and has ultimate success.
1: We'll pray for all of that. Our Father who art in heaven, hallowed be thy name. Thy kingdom come, thy will be done on earth as it is in heaven.
0: Give us this day our daily bread, and forgive us our trespasses, as we forgive those who trespass against us. And lead us not into temptation, but deliver us from evil. Amen.
1: Hail Mary, full of grace, the Lord is with thee. Blessed art thou amongst women, and blessed is the fruit of thy womb, Jesus.
0: Holy Mary, Mother of God, pray for us sinners, now and at the hour of our death. Amen.
1: Hail Mary, full of grace, the Lord is with thee. Blessed art thou amongst women, and blessed is the fruit of thy womb, Jesus.
0: Holy Mary, Mother of God, pray for us sinners, now and at the hour of our death. Amen.
1: Hail Mary, full of grace, the Lord is with thee. Blessed art thou amongst women, and blessed is the fruit of thy womb, Jesus.
0: Holy Mary, Mother of God, pray for us sinners, now and at the hour of our death. Amen.
1: Hail Mary, full of grace, the Lord is with thee. Blessed art thou amongst women, and blessed is the fruit of thy womb, Jesus.
0: Holy Mary, Mother of God, pray for us sinners, now and at the hour of our death. Amen.
1: Hail Mary, full of grace, the Lord is with thee. Blessed art thou amongst women, and blessed is the fruit of thy womb, Jesus.
0: Holy Mary, Mother of God, pray for us sinners, now and at the hour of our death. Amen.
1: Hail Mary, full of grace, the Lord is with thee. Blessed art thou amongst women, and blessed is the fruit of thy womb, Jesus.
0: Holy Mary, Mother of God, pray for us sinners, now and at the hour of our death. Amen.
1: Hail Mary, full of grace, the Lord is with thee. Blessed art thou amongst women, and blessed is the fruit of thy womb, Jesus.
0: Holy Mary, Mother of God, pray for us sinners, now and at the hour of our death. Amen.
1: Hail Mary, full of grace, the Lord is with thee. Blessed art thou amongst women, and blessed is the fruit of thy womb, Jesus.
0: Holy Mary, Mother of God, pray for us sinners, now and at the hour of our death. Amen.
1: Are you going to dress your boy up with bow ties?
0: Oh, totally.
1: Hail Mary, full of grace, the Lord is with thee. Blessed art thou amongst women, and blessed is the fruit of thy womb, Jesus.
0: Holy Mary, Mother of God, pray for us sinners, now and at the hour of our death. Amen.
1: Hail Mary, full of grace, the Lord is with thee. Blessed art thou amongst women, and blessed is the fruit of thy womb, Jesus.
0: Holy Mary, Mother of God, pray for us sinners, now and at the hour of our death. Amen.
1: Glory be to the Father, and to the Son, and to the Holy Spirit.
0: As it was in the beginning, is now, and ever shall be, world without end. Amen.
1: Oh, my Jesus.
0: Forgive us our sins. Save us from the fires of hell. Lead all souls to heaven, especially those in most need of thy mercy.
1: The fifth joyful mystery is the finding of our Lord in the temple. Maggie?
0: Michael writes to us from Ogden, Utah, and is praying for his sons and their families to come back to the faith, for one of his son's finances and another's search for a full-time job. His wife lost her battle with cancer, but he's grateful that she got her wish and didn't die in a hospital, but rather passed peacefully at home with Michael by her side.
1: Wow.
0: Luce from Hollywood, Florida, is praying for the conversion of her family and for peace in the world. Joe from Minnesota needs prayers for meaningful and sustaining employment for her husband, who lost his job of over 30 years. And Dee from the Central Coast in California is thankful to God for all that he continues to provide for her safety, care, and comfort as she navigates living alone without family. She asks for prayers that she may reconcile with her nephew by the end of 2026.
1: We'll pray for all of that. Our Father who art in heaven, hallowed be thy name. Thy kingdom come, thy will be done on earth as it is in heaven.
0: Give us this day our daily bread, and forgive us our trespasses, as we forgive those who trespass against us. And lead us not into temptation, but deliver us from evil. Amen.
1: Hail Mary, full of grace, the Lord is with thee. Blessed art thou amongst women, and blessed is the fruit of thy womb, Jesus.
0: Holy Mary, Mother of God, pray for us sinners, now and at the hour of our death. Amen.
1: Hail Mary, full of grace, the Lord is with thee. Blessed art thou amongst women, and blessed is the fruit of thy womb, Jesus.
0: Holy Mary, Mother of God, pray for us sinners, now and at the hour of our death. Amen.
1: Hail Mary, full of grace, the Lord is with thee. Blessed art thou amongst women, and blessed is the fruit of thy womb, Jesus.
0: Holy Mary, Mother of God, pray for us sinners, now and at the hour of our death. Amen.
1: Hail Mary, full of grace, the Lord is with thee. Blessed art thou amongst women, and blessed is the fruit of thy womb, Jesus.
0: Holy Mary, Mother of God, pray for us sinners, now and at the hour of our death. Amen.
1: Hail Mary, full of grace, the Lord is with thee. Blessed art thou amongst women, and blessed is the fruit of thy womb, Jesus.
0: Holy Mary, Mother of God, pray for us sinners, now and at the hour of our death. Amen.
1: There he is, St. Joseph. He's a young guy. Hail Mary, full of grace, the Lord is with thee. Blessed art thou amongst women, and blessed is the fruit of thy womb, Jesus.
0: Holy Mary, Mother of God, pray for us sinners, now and at the hour of our death. Amen.
1: Beautiful family. Hail Mary, full of grace, the Lord is with thee. Blessed art thou amongst women, and blessed is the fruit of thy womb, Jesus.
0: Holy Mary, Mother of God, pray for us sinners, now and at the hour of our death. Amen.
1: Hail Mary, full of grace, the Lord is with thee. Blessed art thou amongst women, and blessed is the fruit of thy womb, Jesus.
0: Holy Mary, Mother of God, pray for us sinners, now and at the hour of our death. Amen.
1: Hail Mary, full of grace, the Lord is with thee. Blessed art thou amongst women, and blessed is the fruit of thy womb, Jesus.
0: Holy Mary, Mother of God, pray for us sinners, now and at the hour of our death. Amen.
1: Great first aid team. Hail Mary, full of grace, the Lord is with thee. Blessed art thou amongst women, and blessed is the fruit of thy womb, Jesus.
0: Holy Mary, Mother of God, pray for us sinners, now and at the hour of our death. Amen.
1: Gents, Joah, Bill, and Neil. They did it.
0: We know them.
1: I know. It took me years to give them their glory be to the Father, to the Son, to the Holy Spirit.
0: As it was in the beginning, is now, and ever shall be, world without end. Amen.
1: Oh, my Jesus.
0: Forgive us our sins. Save us from the fires of hell. Lead all souls to heaven, especially those in most need of thy mercy.
1: We fly to your patronage, O Holy Mother of God. Despise not our petitions and necessities, but deliver us from all dangers, O ever glorious and blessed Virgin. The Litany of the Sacred Heart of Jesus. Lord, have mercy.
0: Lord, have mercy.
1: Christ, have mercy.
0: Christ, have mercy.
1: Lord, have mercy.
0: Lord, have mercy.
1: Christ, graciously hear us.
0: Christ, graciously hear us.
1: God, the Father of heaven.
0: Have mercy on us.
1: God, the Son, Redeemer of the world.
0: Have mercy on us.
1: God, the Holy Spirit.
0: Have mercy on
1: Holy
0: us.
1: Holy Trinity, one God.
0: Have mercy on us.
1: Heart of Jesus, Son of the Eternal Father.
0: Have mercy on us.
1: Heart of Jesus, formed in the womb of the Virgin Mother by the Holy Spirit.
0: Have mercy on us.
1: Heart of Jesus, united substantially with the Word of God.
0: Have mercy on us.
1: Heart of Jesus, of infinite majesty.
0: Have mercy on us.
1: Heart of Jesus, holy temple of God.
0: Have mercy on us.
1: Heart of Jesus, tabernacle of the Most High.
0: Have mercy on us.
1: Heart of Jesus, house of God, gate of heaven.
0: Have mercy on us.
1: Heart of Jesus, glowing furnace of charity.
0: Have mercy on us.
1: Heart of Jesus, vessel of justice and love.
0: Have mercy on us.
1: Heart of Jesus, full of goodness and love.
0: Have mercy on us.
1: Heart of Jesus, abyss of all virtues.
0: Have mercy on us.
1: Heart of Jesus, most worthy of all praise.
0: Have mercy on us.
1: Heart of Jesus, king and center of all hearts.
0: Have mercy on us.
1: Heart of Jesus, in whom are all the treasures of wisdom and knowledge.
0: Have mercy on us.
1: Heart of Jesus, in whom dwelleth all the fullness of the divinity.
0: Have mercy on us.
1: Heart of Jesus, in whom the Father is well pleased.
0: Have mercy on us.
1: Heart of Jesus, of whose fullness we have all received.
0: Have mercy on us.
1: Heart of Jesus, desire of the everlasting hills.
0: Have mercy on us.
1: Heart of Jesus, patient and rich in mercy.
0: Have mercy on us.
1: Heart of Jesus, rich to all who invoke thee.
0: Have mercy on us.
1: Heart of Jesus, fount of life and holiness.
0: Have mercy on us.
1: Heart of Jesus, propitiation for our sins.
0: Have mercy on us.
1: Heart of Jesus, saturated with revilings.
0: Have mercy on us.
1: Heart of Jesus, crushed for our iniquities.
0: Have mercy on us.
1: Heart of Jesus, made obedient unto death.
0: Have mercy on us.
1: Heart of Jesus, pierced with a lance.
0: Have mercy on us.
1: Heart of Jesus, source of all consolation.
0: Have mercy on us.
1: Heart of Jesus, our life and resurrection.
0: Have mercy on us.
1: Heart of Jesus, our peace and reconciliation.
0: Have mercy on us.
1: Heart of Jesus, victim for our sins.
0: Have mercy on us.
1: Heart of Jesus, salvation of those who hope in thee.
0: Have mercy on us.
1: Heart of Jesus, hope of those who die in thee.
0: Have mercy on us.
1: Heart of Jesus, delight of all the saints.
0: Have mercy on us.
1: Lamb of God, takes away the sins of the world.
0: Spare us, O Lord.
1: Lamb of God, takes away the sins of the world.
0: Graciously hear us, O Lord.
1: Lamb of God, takes away the sins of the world.
0: Have mercy on us.
1: Jesus, meek and humble of heart.
0: Make our hearts like unto thine.
1: Let us pray. Almighty and ever-living God, everlasting God, look upon the heart of thy well-beloved Son, and upon the acts of praise and satisfaction which he renders unto thee in the name of sinners. And do thou, in thy great goodness, grant pardon to them who seek thy mercy, in the name of the same, thy Son, Jesus Christ, who liveth and reigneth with thee, world without end.
0: Amen.
1: In the name of the Father, and of the Son, and of the Holy Spirit.
0: Amen.
1: Thank you, Jesus, Mary, and Joseph, ancient saints, for joining us on this Saturday, the Walk to May Saturday, for the Walk to Mary and for the Family Rosary Across America. I know you watched over us all day today. Thank you very much. Please answer all the prayers of the pilgrims today. Those who were there, those who joined us virtually, and those especially who couldn't come because they're stuck at home for one reason or another. Thank you, Sarah. Thank you, Maggie. Thank you, Team Relevant. Thank you, everybody out there. Moms and dads, boys and girls, brothers and sisters, sons and daughters, grandmas and grandpas, and all those animals created by God that just give glory just by doing what they do. Cats and dogs, chickens and chihuahuas, horses and parakeets too. Remember the family that prays together?
0: Stays together.
1: So carry that rosary in your pocket just like this, and you will keep Christ
0: in your heart.
1: And may God bless all of you in the name of the Father and of the Son and of the Holy Spirit.
0: Amen.
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2: 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I need stuff to make sense. 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
6: And I think this is important, Patrick. Sometimes we imagine that God is putting difficult decisions on us and then watching over us as if he's maniacally waiting for us to trip up and make some bad decision and go astray, and just he's trying to see whether it's going to work out for us or not. And that's not how he looks at us. He wants us to succeed, right? He wants us to persevere in his will. Even if we make a wrong decision, he will help us to get back on track. It's so important to act. And I think we, especially in our own times, have a problem with this, right? We have difficulties with analysis paralysis, where we look at something for so long, right? We're just paralyzed. We can't follow through with it.
5: Yeah, hang on. 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
10: 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I'm pleased to be able to celebrate this Holy Mass from the Chapel of the Nativity in Green Bay, Wisconsin. At this Mass, we especially unite our prayers with the homebound, those in prison, and those unable to attend Mass in person. For those who are able, we encourage you to receive our Eucharistic Lord at your local parish and remember to observe your Sunday obligation. Today we celebrate the feast of St. Athanasius, a bishop, a doctor of the early church, one of the four great doctors of the Eastern Church, known as the Doctor of the Incarnation. We begin our prayer together in the name of the Father, and of the Son, and of the Holy Spirit. Amen. May the grace and the peace of God our Father, the love of God, the fellowship of the Holy Spirit be with each of you. As we gather now for the celebration of our Eucharist, but before we dare go any further, we do need to take a moment acknowledging our own sinfulness. Looking back on the past, how have we offended our God or anyone in any way? We bow our heads for any needed forgiveness. We ask for God's grace. I confess to Almighty God and to you, my brothers and sisters, that I have greatly sinned in my thoughts and in my words, in what I have done and what I have failed to do, through my fault, through my most grievous fault. Therefore, I ask Blessed Mary, Ever Virgin, all the angels and saints, and you, my brothers and sisters, to pray for me to the Lord our God. May Almighty God have mercy on us, forgive us our sins, and bring us to life everlasting. Amen. Lord, have mercy.
11: Lord, have mercy.
10: Christ, have mercy.
11: Christ, have mercy.
10: Lord, have mercy.
11: Lord, have mercy.
10: Let us pray. O God, who in the celebration of Easter graciously give to the world the healing of heavenly remedies, show benevolence to your church, that our present observance may benefit us for eternal life. Through our Lord Jesus Christ, your Son, who lives and reigns with you in the unity of the Holy Spirit, God forever and ever. Amen.
12: A reading from the Acts of the Apostles. On the following Sabbath, almost the whole city gathered to hear the word of the Lord. When the Jews saw the crowds, they were filled with jealousy and with violent abuse contradicted what Paul said. Both Paul and Barnabas spoke out boldly and said, "It was necessary that the word of God be spoken to you first, but since you reject it and condemn yourselves as unworthy of eternal life, we now turn to the Gentiles. For so the Lord has commanded us, 'I have made you a light to the Gentiles, that you may be an instrument of salvation to the ends of the earth.' The Gentiles were delighted when they heard this and glorified the word of the Lord. All who were destined for eternal life came to believe, and the word of the Lord continued to spread through the whole region. The Jews, however, incited the women of prominence who were worshipers and the leading men of the city, stirred up a persecution against Paul and Barnabas and expelled them from their territory. So they shook the dust from their feet in protest against them and went to Iconium. The disciples were filled with joy and the Holy Spirit. The word of the Lord.
13: Thanks be to God.
12: All the ends of the earth have seen the saving power of God.
14: All the ends of the earth have seen the saving power of God.
12: Sing to the Lord a new song, for he has done wondrous deeds. His right hand has won victory for him, his holy arm. All the ends of the earth have seen the saving power of God. The Lord has made his salvation known. In the sight of the nations, he has revealed his justice. He has remembered his kindness and his faithfulness toward the house of Israel. All the ends of the earth have seen the saving power of God. All the ends of the earth have seen the salvation by our God. Sing joyfully to the Lord, all you lands. Break into song, sing praise. All the ends of the earth have seen the saving power of God.

Hallelujah. If you remain in my word, you will truly be my disciples, and you will know the truth, says the Lord. Alleluia, alleluia, alleluia. My friends, the Lord be with you. A reading from the Holy Gospel according to John. Jesus said to his disciples, "If you know me, then you will also know my Father. From now on, you do know him and have seen him." Philip said to Jesus, "Master, show us the Father, and that will then be enough for us." Jesus said to him, "Have I been with you for so long a time, and you still do not know me, Philip? Whoever has seen me has seen the Father. How can you possibly say, 'Show us the Father'? Do you not believe that I am in the Father, and the Father is in me? The words that I speak to you, I do not speak on my own. The Father who dwells in me is doing his works. Believe me that I am in the Father, and the Father is in me, or else believe because of the works themselves. Amen, amen, I say to you, whoever believes in me will do the works that I do, and will do greater ones than these, because I am going to the Father. And whatever you ask in my name, I will do, so that the Father may be glorified in the Son. If you ask anything of me in my name, I will do it." The Gospel of the Lord. Praise to you, Lord Jesus Christ. What is not said in this gospel is, I believe, that Jesus is disappointed in Philip. He almost seems to say to him, "Philip, I've been trying to teach you so much the relationship between myself and the Father, how the two of us are very much one. How can you possibly say, 'Show us the Father'?" He's really saying to Philip, "You should have known this. I've been teaching you this public ministry for 3 years, almost hammering home the point that Jesus is one with the Father." I would think that a parent might become a little bit frustrated at times if for so long a time you have been telling your children to do this, teaching them to do that, and they might come to you and say, "Oh, what is it that you're really trying to say?" And you might come back and say, "I've told you 100 times. This is what it's all about. I want you to do things this way." A teacher and a student. A teacher kind of lays out the rules for the classroom. And the students, they know what to expect of a teacher. And if you come to the end of the school year, the end of the semester, the quarter, whatever it is, and you might say to the teacher, "Well, I didn't know that you wanted this." And the teacher might just shake their head and say, "You've been with me in this classroom this whole time, and you do not know what it is I expect." In our relationship with the Lord knows us inside and out. Do we know the Lord? Do we have to say to Jesus, "Well, I don't know if I quite understand what it is you're trying to say"? We should, as faithful followers of Jesus, be able to know what Jesus expects out of us. If we do things contrary to him, our own conscience tells us we could never come back to Jesus and say, "Well, I didn't know that you said that. I didn't know that you meant that." We know what Jesus expects. And sometimes difficult to do, but the expectation is still there on the part of Jesus and the God, our Father, that we will do things the correct way. Let us just bow our heads for a moment, always asking to know what Jesus wants. And I really believe that by the grace of the Holy Spirit, we should be able to discern that. And let us pray that with the help of the Holy Spirit, we can do always the right thing at the right time, knowing that it is what is expected out of us by the mouth of Jesus, by the words of Jesus that come to us in the Scriptures.

We now take this time that is given to us, offering to our loving God our needs and our prayers. For our Holy Father, Pope Leo, and all bishops and priests, that they will be strengthened and renewed in their service to Christ and his church, we pray to the Lord. We pray for peace in our world, and that Christians especially will give witness to the love and the joy of the risen Lord. We pray to the Lord. For families, that spouses will entrust their marriages to the Holy Family for the sake of their children and their spiritual health and stability. We pray to the Lord. For an increase in vocations to priesthood, religious life, to the diaconate, we pray for those men and women who are discerning a vocation in the church. We pray to the Lord. Today, 9,000 people are on a walk to Mary from the shrine of the St. Joseph in De Pere, Wisconsin, to the 22-mile trek to Our Lady of Champion. We pray for the success. We pray for good weather of all that the people might be able to attain in their own spiritual life, their spiritual life, to go on this journey. We pray to the Lord. For our St. Joseph, St. Gabriel, St. Nicholas, and Guardian Angel Society members, and for all the intentions received from our listeners and our supporters, that Our Lady of Guadalupe will intercede for them, we pray to the Lord. And we pause now to add our own needs in a moment of quiet prayer. Loving God, we know that you do hear these prayers of ours, those that we have voiced out, those that are still within our hearts left unsaid. Please listen to us carefully and then respond to us in the way that you know to be best. We ask this with great confidence through Christ our Lord.

0: Blessed are you, Lord God of all creation, for through your goodness we have received the bread we offer you. Fruit of the earth and work of human hands, it will become for us a bread of life. For the mystery of this water and this wine, may we come to share in the divinity of Christ, who humbled himself to share in our humanity. Blessed are you, Lord God of all creation, for through your goodness we have received the wine we offer you. Fruit of the vine and work of human hands, it will become our spiritual drink. Pray now that my sacrifice and yours may be acceptable to God, the Almighty Father.
1: May the Lord accept the sacrifice at your hands for the praise and glory of his name, for the good of all his holy church.
0: Graciously sanctify these gifts, O Lord, we pray, and accepting the oblation of this spiritual sacrifice, make of us an eternal offering to you through Christ our Lord. The Lord be with you. Lift up your hearts. Let us give thanks to the Lord our God. It is truly right and just, our duty and our salvation at all times to acclaim you, O Lord. But in this time, above all, to laud you yet more gloriously when Christ our Passover has been sacrificed. He never ceases to offer himself for us, but defends us and ever pleads our cause before you. He is the sacrificial victim who dies no more, the lamb once slain who lives forever. Therefore, overcome with paschal joy, every land, every people exalts in your praise. And even the heavenly powers with the angelic host pray together the unending prayer of your glory as they acclaim, Holy, holy, holy Lord God of hosts, heaven and earth are full of your glory. Hosanna in the highest. Blessed is he who comes in the name of the Lord. Hosanna in the highest. You are indeed holy, O Lord, and all that you have created rightly gives you praise. For through your Son, our Lord Jesus Christ, by the power and working of the Holy Spirit, you give life to all things and make them holy. And you never cease to gather a people to yourself, so that from the rising of the sun to its setting, a pure sacrifice may be offered to your name. Therefore, O Lord, we humbly implore you, by the same Spirit, graciously make holy these gifts that we have brought to you for consecration, that they may become the body and the blood of your Son, our Lord Jesus Christ, at whose command we celebrate these mysteries. For on the night he was betrayed, he himself took bread, and giving you thanks, he said the blessing, broke the bread, and gave it to his disciples, saying, Take this, all of you, and eat of it, for this is my body, which will be given up for you. In a similar way, when supper was ended, he took the chalice, and giving you thanks, he said the blessing, and gave the chalice to his disciples, saying, Take this, all of you, and drink from it, for this is the chalice of my blood, the blood of the new and eternal covenant, which will be poured out for you and for many for the forgiveness of sins. Do this in memory of me. The mystery of faith. We proclaim your death, O Lord, and profess your resurrection until you come again. Therefore, O Lord, as we celebrate the memorial of his saving passion of your Son, his wondrous resurrection and ascension into heaven, and as we look forward to his second coming, we offer you in thanksgiving this holy and living sacrifice. Look, we pray, upon the oblation of your church, and recognizing the sacrificial victim by whose death you willed to reconcile us to yourself. Grant that we who are nourished by the body and the blood of your Son and filled with his Holy Spirit may become one body, one spirit in Christ. May he make of us an eternal offering to you so that we may obtain an inheritance with your elect, especially with the most blessed Virgin Mary, Mother of God, with blessed Joseph, her spouse, with your blessed apostles and glorious martyrs, with Saint Athanasius, and with all the saints on whose constant intercession in your presence we rely for unfailing help. May this sacrifice of our reconciliation, we pray, O Lord, advance of peace and the salvation of all the world. Be pleased to confirm in faith and charity your pilgrim church on earth with your servant, Leo our Pope, David our Bishop, the order of bishops, all the clergy, and the entire people that you have gained for your own. Listen graciously to the prayers of this family whom you have summoned before you. In your compassion, O merciful Father, gather to yourself all your children scattered throughout the world. To our departed brothers and sisters, and to all who are pleasing to you at their passing from this life, give kind admittance to your kingdom. There we hope to enjoy forever the fullness of your glory, through Christ our Lord, through whom you bestow upon the world all that is good. For it is through him and with him and in him, O God, Almighty Father, in the unity of the Holy Spirit, that all glory and honor is yours forever and ever. Amen. Of the Savior's command, informed by divine teaching, we dare to pray. Our Father, who art in heaven, hallowed be thy name. Thy kingdom come, thy will be done, on earth as it is in heaven. Give us this day our daily bread, and forgive us our trespasses, as we forgive those who trespass against us. And lead us not into temptation, but deliver us from evil. Deliver us, Lord, we pray, from every evil. Graciously grant peace in our days, that by the help of your mercy we may be always free from sin and safe from all distress, as we await the blessed hope and the coming of our Savior, Jesus Christ. For the kingdom, the power, and the glory are yours, now and forever. Lord Jesus Christ, who said to your apostles, "Peace I leave you, my peace I give you," look not on our sins, but on the faith of your church, and graciously grant your peace and unity in accordance with your will, who live and reign forever and ever. The peace of the Lord be with you always. And let us offer each other a sign of peace. And together we pray, Lamb of God, you take away the sins of the world, have mercy on us. Lamb of God, you take away the sins of the world, have mercy on us. Lamb of God, you take away the sins of the world, grant us peace. Behold the Lamb of God. Behold him who takes away the sins of the world. Blessed are those called to the supper of the Lamb. Lord, I am not worthy that you should enter under my roof, but only say the word, and my soul shall be healed. For those of you who are watching or listening to this Holy Mass, this is a good time to make a spiritual communion. I wish my Lord to receive you with the purity, humility, and devotion with which your most holy mother received you, with the spirit and the fervor of the saints.

Let us pray. We have partaken of the gifts of this sacred mystery, humbly imploring, O Lord, that what your Son Jesus commanded us to do in memory of him may bring us growth in charity through Christ our Lord. The Lord be with you. We bow our heads and we ask God to bless us. May the Lord Jesus Christ be with you, that he may defend you, within you, that he may sustain you, before you, that he may lead you, behind you, that he may protect you, above you, that he may bless you, the Father, the Son, and the Holy Spirit. Our Mass and our celebration is ending. We are sent forth to love and to serve the Lord. Thanks be to God. A prayer to St. Michael. St. Michael the Archangel, defend us in battle. Be our safeguard against the wickedness and the snares of the devil. May God rebuke him, we humbly pray. And with thou, O Prince of the heavenly host, by the divine power of God, thrust into hell Satan and all the evil spirits who prowl about the world seeking the ruin of souls. Amen. A prayer for the National Eucharistic Revival. My God, I believe, I adore, I hope, and I love you. I beg pardon for those who do not believe, nor adore, nor hope, nor love you. Most Holy Trinity, Father, Son, and Holy Spirit, I adore you profoundly. I offer you the most precious body, blood, soul, and divinity of Jesus Christ, present in all the tabernacles of the world, in reparation for the outrages, sacrilegious, and indifference by which he is offended. And through the infinite merits of the Sacred Heart of Jesus and the Immaculate Heart of Mary, I beg of you the conversion of sinners. Amen. I want to thank you for joining us for Mass here today on Relevant Radio. I hope that you will join us again tomorrow at noon Central Time. Also, be sure to join Father Rocky this evening at 7 o'clock p.m. Central Time for the Family Rosary Across America.

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10: 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Pope Leo is sending new shipments of humanitarian aid to Lebanon and Ukraine. The papal almoner posted on X the Vatican had sent a trailer of relief supplies to Ukraine. The shipment included medicine, food products, hygiene supplies, and clothing. The archbishop also said 15,000 essential medicines were sent to Lebanon. The prelate saying charity is the gospel lived out. A new survey finds belief in miracles and prayer remains widespread among Americans. The American Bible Society reports nearly half of Americans say they've experienced what they believe was a miraculous answer to prayer. Study also finds about 1 in 3 say they've witnessed or experienced a divine healing. Researchers say the results suggest personal faith experiences remain common, even as overall religious affiliation continues to decline in the U.S. Maryland's highest court says prosecutors can't name people who were never charged but are accused of hiding or failing to report church abuse. Monday's ruling blocked the attorney general from releasing those identities in a grand jury report tied to the Archdiocese of Baltimore investigation. Justices said grand jury secrecy exists to protect uncharged individuals from public shame without a chance to defend themselves. The court rejected arguments that intense public interest should override that protection. That decision comes as the Archdiocese of Baltimore moves through bankruptcy amid a wave of abuse claims. And Kentucky Attorney General Russell Coleman wants the U.S. Supreme Court to allow a Northern Kentucky religious group to build a shrine on its property. Coleman asking the court to overturn a Kentucky Supreme Court decision that blocks the missionaries of St. John the Baptist from constructing the outdoor worship space at Our Lady of Lourdes Parish in Parks Hills. The city gave the Catholic organization zoning permission for the build in 2021, but construction was blocked after neighbors filed the lawsuits. Keeping you connected with the church and the world 24 hours a day and on the web at relevantradio.com. I'm Glenn Leffrins, and this is listener-supported Relevant Radio.
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4: Ready, steady, go. Welcome back to the Patrick Madrid Show. This is Patrick Madrid. Good morning and welcome. 888-914-9149 is the number to call to be on the air. 888-914-9149. And I'll look for your emails at patrick@relevantradio.com. Here's one. This is from Chelsea in Wisconsin. She says, I love your show. I listen to it frequently. My husband and I are expecting our third child in June. We've been arranging baptism details through our parish, and our godmother selection is locked in, an active, strong, Catholic, good friend. We were under the impression that as long as one godparent meets Catholic requirements, the other could be of another Christian faith and serve as a Christian witness. This was the case for our second child's baptism, whose godfather was Catholic and godmother was Protestant. After some digging from the deacon, it turns out that our chosen godfather has unfortunately never received the sacrament of initiation. Of confirmation. And we were told he was ineligible to serve the role of godfather or Christian witness. We questioned the priest on this, and he confirmed this decision. We would much rather have this Catholic gentleman be a guide of faith for our daughter versus any other person in our lives that are Christian but not Catholic. Excuse me. Of course, we encouraged him to seek the sacrament of confirmation, but don't want to pressure or persuade him for the wrong reasons. Also, there likely wouldn't be time for the completion of this before the baptism anyway. Can you clarify godparents' requirements? Is this a universal rule or a diocesan decision? Ah, very good question. It is a universal rule insofar as, under normal circumstances, the church's law requires certain qualifications in order to be qualified. And if you want to look at the church's law, it's in Canon 874. And you can look up the church's canon law online in English. And just to summarize the requirements for godparents, and this would be consistent from diocese to diocese, as I understand it. You have to be at least 16 years of age. You have to be a baptized Catholic, and you have to have completed your other sacraments of initiation. So that would be, of course, the Holy Eucharist and confirmation. You can't be the parent of the child being baptized. And if you're married, you must be married in the Catholic Church, and you must be making an honest effort to live the faith. That includes things like going to Mass every Sunday, living out your faith, not living in some weird living arrangement or lifestyle or something like that. And the two godparents, by the way, don't have to be married to each other. I remember one time long, long ago when Nancy was really close friends with a woman who had a baby, and she and her husband agreed that Nancy would be the godmother, but he was close to somebody else. And so that guy was the godfather. So when the baby was baptized, my wife was there as the godmother. Somebody else was there as the godfather. And the church permits that. But if they're married, either to each other or just married, they have to be living the Catholic faith in an honest effort to be a good Catholic. Now, a baptized non-Catholic, which gets to the question about the other person that you mentioned, cannot be a godparent. So what they told you is correct. But it is true that they can serve as a witness along with a Catholic godparent. So that arrangement that you described is permissible. Now, if somebody's non-baptized for whatever reason, that person is ineligible. That's the word I was looking for, eligibility. So that person would be ineligible to be either a godfather, godmother, or a witness. So in summary, those are the requirements. Now, if you're talking to the man that you would like to be the godfather, there are ways around this. I mean, I don't mean around it. That's probably not the right way to put it. There is a way. There are ways through this. One of them, depending on how far out the baptism is scheduled for, because you're expecting now, so it's probably going to be a while yet, would be to talk to the priest, the pastor of the parish, and if he has been delegated the authority by his bishop, which bishops sometimes do, they'll delegate the authority to the priest to confer the sacrament of confirmation. It could be that arrangements could be made after proper instruction that it would be necessary for this man to be prepared to receive confirmation, that he could be confirmed. So that is one possible option. I can't say how likely it is, and maybe the parish priest would say no to that, but you could at least inquire about that. Now, he's correct in saying to you that in order to be a godfather, this man has to have completed the sacraments of initiation. So those, of course, are baptism, confirmation, and the Holy Eucharist. So I would explore that to see if there's a possibility that perhaps he could get confirmed in the interim, and thus he would be eligible to be a godfather. Now, one final thought here. When choosing a godfather and a godmother, I would encourage you to do what you can, to do everything you can, you and your husband, to select good Catholic folk for this reason. I understand that the person you have in mind as a godparent who is not a Catholic, that puts that person in an odd position. And it would put your child in a somewhat odd position too, because the role of godparent is not merely ceremonial. It's not even really ceremonial at all, but we do have a sort of ceremonial way of looking at it. But it's not ceremonial in the sense that this is a real commitment that the man and woman are making before God, before the church, before you and your husband, and to the child. It's a commitment to do what you can when called upon, when necessary, when appropriate, to help that child stay strong in the Catholic faith. So if you have a nice Lutheran lady or a nice Methodist man who's really close to the family and you really like them, but they have no interest in becoming Catholic, it's a very odd situation, and I would argue it's counterproductive because they're undertaking a commitment that they can't, or probably a better way to put it is that they will not fulfill. Or at least they will not fulfill it in the way that a Catholic godfather, godmother could fulfill it. They may be supportive and they may be, yeah, you should stay in the Catholic Church and whatnot. But the natural question would arise in the mind of your child. Well, if you're telling me I should stay in the Catholic Church, how come you're not in the Catholic Church? I mean, it's like the inevitable

0: fulfill are so important. My advice would be push in the direction of finding two qualified godparents so that when you look back on it later, you will have done the very best you can. That doesn't mean you have to be close to these people. I think in our culture, we tend, and maybe that had to do with, I don't know if it was a life insurance company commercial, or I think it was a brokerage account commercial, that the broker for the family was kind of like this quasi-godfather and was at the weddings and birthday parties and things like that. I remember there was a commercial that portrayed the broker as such a close friend of the family that he's sort of fulfilled that role. But what I'm thinking about is it doesn't have to be somebody who's at the birthday parties or who is at graduation. That's nice if it happens. I mean, that is nice. It's a nice thing about that. But it's not required. What is required is that commitment to help the child, however possible, when necessary, to be a good, holy Catholic follower of Jesus. So factor those things in, and I appreciate the email. 888-914-9149.
1: Hey, how about Patrick, before we go to calls, an email just came in that is related to what you're just talking about.
0: Oh, okay.
1: This is from Mike.
0: Okay.
1: And Mike says, whoa, listening right now, you said that godfathers must be confirmed Catholics. I'm a godfather of two. At the time of becoming their godfather, I was not confirmed. I didn't know. I am now confirmed. So is that okay, or is there anything I need to do?
0: It's okay now, and there's really nothing to do. You were technically speaking to the gentleman who wrote the email. What's his name again?
1: Mike.
0: Mike. Okay, so Mike, at the time you were technically ineligible, just at least under the church's law. Now, obviously exceptions could be made if a bishop were to grant a dispensation, that kind of thing, but it doesn't sound like anything like that happened. But I think the net effect here is that because you're now confirmed, all is well. So you are now eligible to fulfill the role as godfather. If you wanted to, I mean, you could document that in a letter to the parish where the child that you're the godfather, where the children that you're a godfather for were baptized, just to say, by the way, don't know if this matters one way or the other, but I didn't realize that because I hadn't been confirmed when these babies were baptized, that there might have been an issue, but I just want to document for your purposes that I am confirmed in the interim and just wanted to make you aware of that. I think that would be a good thing to do. That way it could be a letter in the file in case there was ever a question down the road. I doubt there would be, but just in case.
1: Thank you.
0: You're welcome. 888-914-9149. Let's go now to Patty in Maine. Good morning, Patty. Welcome.
2: Good morning. I just wanted to touch base on the conversation you had yesterday, which was very interesting regarding when's a good age to confirm children into the church. And I teach catechism, and I make the class very excited, but I'm very passionate about our ancient church and our ancient history, and I really stress that a lot. So I've been watching the Greek Orthodox, how they do things, and noted that they baptize their infants, and at the same time they receive the Eucharist, and at the same time they are confirmed into the church.
0: That's
2: and I'm
0: right.
2: curious to know, what is their retention rate? Are they having the same problems we're having? I mean, these children are way too young to understand what's going on. And the second thing, I was watching on YouTube, a good video, a priest, a Catholic priest, and an Orthodox priest are there, and they're getting questions from two Protestants. And I noted that the Catholic priest was awesome, very gentle, very humble, but he there was no pushback on the ancient faith. We have apostle tradition. I mean, we go back to the apostles. When a priest lays hands on someone becoming Catholic, he traces his hands all the way to the apostles. Protestants can't claim that, and we need to stress that, I believe, more. And the Orthodox do, because that came up with the Orthodox priest, and what he said to the Protestant was, if your church does not have the Eucharist, run away. Run far, far away. And I'm like, wow, why aren't we more steadfast in our beliefs?
0: Well, Patty, let's begin there, and I appreciate you giving me that twofold question. We'll take the second one first. I would just caution against assuming that just because one priest in one video didn't do something, therefore no priests do that, because that's simply not true. The apostolicity of the Catholic Church is front and center, and it is something that countless priests.

0: priests and bishops and laymen working in apologetics and whatnot are constantly bringing up. I mean, it, when you talk about, is this, why didn't he do this? He himself may not have done it. I grant you that. But it is being done widely by many people. It being, you know, talking about the apostolic connection from the Catholic Church down through the centuries. And it is true that the Orthodox, too, place a heavy emphasis on that, as they rightly should. But I think that would be the best way I could respond to that question. Just because one priest didn't do it in one video doesn't mean it's not being done. And I hope that gives you some encouragement. Yeah. We do it on we do it on this program constantly. Go
1: yes,
0: ahead.
1: I know, and that's awesome. And that's not my point. And the Orthodox are not afraid. They're not afraid to say that Protestants get washed out. I mean,
0: yeah, but then again, and it sounds like there's a lot of background commotion going on there. I'm not sure what that is, but fair enough. But Catholics are no less that way, is my point. So, lest you have this idea that the Orthodox are really super champions of something that the Catholics are not, that's simply not true. Individual people may be more or less one way or the other. Now, do me a favor, and could you remind me of the first question again, please?
1: Yes. The question yesterday was, should we be baptizing or confirming young children or older children, you know, like adolescents? Mm-hmm.
0: We had a good conversation on the program about it yesterday. And I was sharing about how some dioceses, I mentioned the Diocese of Columbus, Ohio, the Diocese of Gallup, New Mexico, and others are restoring the ancient order of the sacraments, those sacraments of initiation, and talked about some of the reasons why these bishops, I believe, personally, wisely, are moving the age of confirmation much younger to, for example, the fourth grade, as opposed to junior in high school, sophomore in high school, which is much more common. So if you're interested in all of that, and you maybe if you didn't hear it, it's all there in yesterday's show. But you're right that in the Eastern churches, and this would be true of the Byzantine Rite of the Catholic Church as an example, they baptize, chrismate, and commune those babies at the same time. So if you were to attend a Byzantine Catholic divine liturgy where a baby is being baptized, you will see the priest also chrismate him, which is their way of talking about confirmation, as well as give Holy Communion. And infants on up receive Holy Communion routinely at divine liturgy at those Eastern Catholic churches, as well as they do in the Orthodox churches. So that is a very important and time-honored tradition, which also cuts against the arguments that are raised. We heard a few of them yesterday, that we shouldn't lower the age of confirmation because the kids are that much less likely to understand it and it will create more problems and things like that. I actually think the opposite is true, and some bishops do as well. But to your point, yes, that is indeed a feature of the Eastern churches, that they confer the sacrament when the baby has no conscious awareness of anything. All he knows is that he's getting dunked in water when he gets baptized. So is that what you're aiming at there?
1: Kind of. Can you hear me?
0: I can hear you.
1: Okay. Yes, but has there been any research on their retention rate? Because I heard yesterday that like out of 30 Catholics, only two or three remain Catholic. Are they experiencing the same problem? And
0: I don't know. And maybe a little Googling could turn up that information. That's what I would have to do. You could also check with the, I forget what the acronym stands for, but it's CARA, something applied research, but CARA, C-A-R-A, which is a Catholic sociological study think tank organization back east. And they do studies like that. And it may well be that the Eastern Orthodox churches have conducted similar studies. I just don't have any details at my fingertips. So I think if you were to do some Googling, Patty, you probably would come up with that answer. And if you do, shoot me an email. Let me know what you come up with. I'd be interested in seeing it. Thank you. I'll be right back with more of the Patrick Madrid Show right after this. Much more. Mucho más, as they say. And you can be part of it when you call 888-914-9149.
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0: Never let it be said that Cyrus doesn't play Taco Tuesday music, because he does. Except when he doesn't. Happy Taco Tuesday. By the way, the 54-day Rosary Novena is underway. It's the Novena to the Sacred Heart. 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
11: Hey, Patrick.
0: Yeah.
11: If I missed a day, do I have to start over? How does that work? Say I missed a weekend.
0: Yeah.
11: And what happens?
0: Is this true confessions?
11: I'm just asking. I'm asking for a friend.
0: Uh-huh. Well, here's the thing. I can help you out, Cyrus. I can help you real good. So if you go to relevantradio.com, you'll see the counter. So they're currently, we're a few days into the novena. There remain now 44 days, 15 hours, 34 minutes, and 13 seconds. because the counter is constantly clicking. So that's when the consecration will take place on June the 12th. And if you jump in right now, all is well. And if you want to say, you know, I'd like to do the full 54 days, and it's now 10 days into it, you can double up and maybe say the novena prayers twice for the next 10 days, and you're all caught up. See how that works?
11: Excellent. Thank you.
0: Yeah, that's like math and stuff. So it's never too late. And the Sacred Heart of Jesus, of course, is what this country really needs a lot more of, I would say. 888-914-9149. Also, I just married, well, I should say I, Nancy and I just married off one of our younger sons, and it was great. You know how family weddings are. So many family and friends and people maybe you haven't seen in quite a long time, and getting everybody together is so much fun. So he and his lovely bride, my new daughter-in-law, are now on their honeymoon. But I reflected yet again on something that I've looked at before, not only as a dad paying for weddings for my daughters, but also as a dad, you know, seeing other couples paying for weddings for their daughters when they marry my sons. And when I saw this article from the Argent group, Argent, by the way, from the word that means silver in Latin. It's also silver in French as well, but this, the Argent group, A-R-G-E-N-T, they came out with this information, some statistics that I fully buy into. I agree with this a lot, and I'll tell you why in a moment, that the statistics show that you should invest in a marriage, not in a wedding. And you may say, what's the difference? The wedding industry, according to these data here, is a $60 billion machine that's built on convincing you that spending more means that you love your daughter more or you love your son more. Now, I'm reading a post from Farm Girl Carrie, who brought this to my attention. I don't know her, but she brought this to my attention on Twitter, on X, and there's a link there to the study by the Argent Group. But a $60 billion machine built on convincing you that spending more money means that you love more. The research, on the other hand, says something different. So they cite a study that was done by Emory University. They surveyed over 3,000 couples and found that the more you spend on your wedding, the more likely you are to end up divorced. I'll read that again. According to that research at Emory, looking at the trajectories of 3,000 couples, they found that there was a correlation. Now, I'm not saying a causation, nor are they, but there is a correlation between how much money you spend and how likely it is that you're going to stay together. Or in the case of the more money you spend, there is a correlation between people who spend more money on weddings and the rate of divorce goes up in that case. Women who spent over $20,000 on their wedding, ha, some parents are saying, ha, that's chump change, maybe compared to what you spent. But women who spent over $20,000 on their wedding were 3.5 times more likely to divorce than those who kept the budget between $5,000 and $10,000. I'm sure a lot of people are just rolling their eyes. How on earth can you keep the budget between $5,000 and $10,000 and have a nice wedding reception? I'm here to tell you, you can do it. I'll give you a few examples in a minute. The research also shows that couples who spend less than $1,000 on their wedding have the lowest divorce rates of all. Did you hear that, Cyrus? It's too late for you because you're already married, but couples who spend less than $1,000 on their wedding had the lowest divorce rates of all. That's cool.
11: Oh, yeah, I'm in that statistic.
0: Yeah. The researchers don't believe an expensive wedding causes divorce. They believe the financial behaviors and pressures that lead couples to overspend on a wedding create the conditions for marital strain down the road. Financial stress is consistently cited as the number one cause of divorce. So starting your marriage with $30,000 in wedding debt on a combined $80,000 income, let's say both are working, is a fundamentally different situation, the post points out, than spending $30,000 when you earn $300,000, obviously. There's also a finding in the study that almost never gets mentioned in the final versions. Couples with large guest lists but modest budgets had some of the strongest marriages of anyone in the study. Researchers believe community support from friends and family matters more, far more even, to a marriage than what you spend on the decorations. The wedding industry has spent decades convincing you that the size of the ring and the budget of the reception are really expressions of your love, and the data says otherwise. And just having married a son and been at one of these beautiful receptions, it got me to thinking about that. So I myself, so when Nancy and I got married 45 plus years ago, put it that way, we had no budget because we had no money. We were poor as church mice, as the saying goes. She had a little job working at a daycare center as a teacher. She was really good at it. They hated to see her go, but when the baby started happening, you know, it's time to move on to the new chapter. But she had a little job. It was a full-time job. It was actually, it wasn't a full-time job because she was in college too at the same time. She was making a pittance. I was making a pittance. I lost my job. So we got married February 7th. Let me just think it through here. So we got married February 7th, 1981. And I had been working like that summer and into the fall for, of all things, a roofing company. And I wasn't even like a skilled roofer. I wasn't up on the roof roofing. I was on the truck handing up the tools to the guys who were roofing. So I got a good workout. So I was lifting the tools and the panels and all that other stuff up there, but I didn't have any skills to be able to swing a hammer and do what they were doing up there. So that's the job I had. I was making, get this, Cyrus, I'm making $5 an hour. Now in 1980, that didn't set the world on fire. It still was not very much money, but it would be, I don't know, what would it be? Making $5 an hour in 1980. Why don't you grok this for me, Cyrus? Making $5 an hour, doing menial work in 1980, what would that be in today's dollars? What does grok say on that? We need some TikTok music in the background.
11: I can type into grok, or I can play TikTok music. I can't do both, sir.
0: Type into grok.
11: All right, here we go. And that was me stalling.
0: $5 an hour in 1980
11: is okay. The same as $20.04 today.
0: Okay. Wow. Boy, it sure doesn't seem like it would be that much, but
11: wow.
0: So that's what I was doing. I had my 5-hour dumb little job, and I got laid off at Thanksgiving, right after Thanksgiving of 1980, because there was a downturn in business. And this little roofing company didn't have enough business to support the crew that I was part of, so I got chopped. So I went through the holidays. Well, it was just after Thanksgiving. I didn't have any money to buy Christmas presents. I don't really remember what I did, but I had to scramble to find a job. So like right after the new year.
11: So you stopped the hammering?
0: No. Yeah, I stopped the hammering. That's true. Everybody stopped the hammering on that crew.
12: Stop the hammering.
0: And you know what I did? I got in gear and I hustled and I looked at the, you know, the want ads and stuff. And then I got me a job at a bank. Just a, you know, maybe one rung higher than what I was doing before, a little bit more money. And that was my full-time job. And so what I'm driving at is, and I left a popcorn trail, don't worry, I know exactly where I'm going, is that we didn't have any money and we got married and our wedding reception, I'm not saying, hey, everybody go do this. I'm just saying this is what we did. And the reason we did it is because it's all we could do. We didn't come from families with money. We didn't have resources or rich uncles or anybody. So we had to kind of piece it together. So I think we spent $150 to rent the neighborhood center in our town, which was like a wedding reception, very simple, basic, kind of like a box. But it had a stage and a dance floor and a little kitchen, you know. And I think we spent $150 to rent that for the day. Food was potluck. It was potluck. Everybody brought something. I think my dad and Nancy's dad bought the beer and maybe, yeah, I know there was some champagne involved, so some of that. And that was it. Our photographer volunteered to do the photography. The The DJ volunteered to spin wax for us. And that was it. We didn't really have any budget at all. And it was a wonderful, fun, exciting wedding reception. I wouldn't change any of it. I wouldn't have done anything different. Now, I had to rent a tux, and so that, you know, that was an expense. But in those days, I think you could rent a tux for under $100. So, yes, I know times have changed, and it's not the olden days anymore. I understand that. But I really do look back fondly at how simple and basic and no frills our wedding reception was. I suppose if we had had the money, we probably would have wanted to spend more to do something more lavish, but we didn't because we couldn't. So that this article rings true for me. And I'm guessing, Cyrus, that you and Melanie, probably when the time came, you weren't flush with money, but you had a great wedding reception, or so I've heard.
11: It's the best wedding I've ever been to.
0: Yeah.
11: Yeah. I had a blast. We had no money. We were broke.
0: Yeah.
11: But we made it work. It was really small, and it was mostly family, and it was beautiful, and still happily married all these years later.
0: God bless you both. May God grant you many happy years together. And that makes me think of the part of the study here about it's a $60 billion industry convincing people you've got to have the most expensive this, you've got to have the premium that, you've got to have this kind of centerpiece, you've got to have... After a while, there's just so much money involved. And for what? And especially when you bounce that up against the fact that whether it's a causal connection or not, I suppose it's maybe not causal, but it is correlated that the more money that you spend, according to the study, the higher the rate is that you're going to be divorced down the road, God forbid. But that happens. And then just imagine you spend a ton of money on a wedding reception and 3 or 4 or 5 years later, you're divorced. You know, that's money down the drain, you're probably thinking.
11: Do you think these expensive weddings have anything to do with why people are waiting so long to get married? So they'll be like, oh, you know, once we're established and I've got this full-time job and we've got some money, then we'll get married. Once I have money, then we'll have kids.
0: That is a great question. And I think you nailed it. I do believe that's a big part of the messaging that goes out to young people today is that you shouldn't get married until you've got your house and you've got your job and you've got money in the bank and all that. Well, many people never get those things because they're working, you know, just to stay afloat. And then time goes by, your 20s are gone, your 30s are gone. And, you know, I've met a few people who really regret that they waited to get married. And maybe they regret it all the more so because the love of their life, or so they, you know, think of that person, came along but didn't want to wait that long. And then they look back later in their 30s or 40s and say, I wish I had gotten married younger. I do think that's part of it, Sash. I really do. Do you remember there was it may still be running. It might have been De Beers. It was one of these diamond companies, or maybe it was a jeweler company. They had a national ad which said that the engagement ring, should be 3 months' salary. It was a messaging telling the guy who's going to buy the ring, you should expect to spend 3 months' salary on this ring. Now, depending on how much you make, that's still a lot of money. $15,000, $20,000 or more perhaps on an engagement ring is exorbitant. And most young people couldn't afford it. There's no way I could have ever afforded anything like that. I'd still be unmarried if I had listened to that advice.
11: Yeah, I just looked it up. Who was it? De Beers?
0: Was it De Beers?
11: Yeah, and it's the title on it is The Diamond Engagement Ring. How else could 2 months' salary last forever?
0: There you go. 2 months' salary. So there is a psychological prepping for you.
11: I don't know what people are thinking.
0: Yeah. Yeah, so that was a very effective thing, I guess, and it conditioned the guys who were going to go out and buy engagement rings that I better save up at least 2 months' salary. So it was setting an expectation that people fell into. So anyway, I'm not here to rant about that. I'm just here to observe it and to offer that information and maybe just a helpful suggestion that if you are contemplating marriage or if you have a child who's contemplating marriage, getting married, planning for a marriage, I personally think there are a lot of good things that will happen if you just throttle down the check writing. Just throttle it down. It doesn't have to be all of the fairy tale accoutrements for a wedding reception. If you're fabulously wealthy and you can afford it, I guess go for it. But for the average person, just trying to save enough money, not start marriage in debt, not start marriage with hurt feelings because the bride was expecting more than the parents were able to supply, things like that. I think the more you simplify, the easier things get. And the happier people are. That's my thought on that anyway. Where are you going to post this article, Cyrus?
11: You can find it on the show page. I'll have it in the podcast show notes. I'll also put it on Twitter and on Facebook.
0: All right. And with that, we will take a quick time out. It is Taco Tuesday. That's true. This is not Taco Tuesday music, but we'll redress that in due time. I'll be right back.
12: Former Planned Parenthood workers tell us you have no idea how many babies that you're saving, because the no-show rate for an abortion appointment goes as high as 75% when we're out there praying. That's Planned Parenthood's internal number.
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14: Hi, this is Archbishop Perez of the Archdiocese of Philadelphia. Let us pray. Remember, O most gracious Virgin Mary, that never was it known that anyone who fled to thy protection, implored thy help, or sought thy intercession was left unaided. Inspired with this confidence, I fly to thee, O Virgin of Virgins, my mother. To thee do I come, before thee I stand, sinful and sorrowful. O Mother of the Word Incarnate, despise not my petitions, but in thy mercy, hear and answer me. Amen.
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2: Get connected to the conversation. 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Madrid is on now.
0: Miss Gonzalez. I used to watch that guy on Saturday morning cartoons.
11: He was hilarious.
0: Yeah, very funny. Don't get me started about Mr. Mel Blanc, because that'll take forever to tell you that story again. I never tell stories the same way twice, though, do I?
11: No,
0: yeah, sometimes I do.
11: No comment.
0: 888-914-9149. 888-914-9149. Now, from time to time, we get, I guess you could call them angry emails. One email came in not that long ago from a gentleman who, it was quite a long, angry email. I just didn't like pretty much anything that was coming out of my mouth on this program. And one point he mentioned was that he finds himself shouting at the radio because he's listening to the show. And I thought to myself, at least I've got your attention. At least you're listening, which is, as far as I'm concerned, that's great. So I got this bright idea. And of course, Cyrus and I are partners in crime. So, you know, when we find something that seems like it might work, we run with it. We see what happens. So we're going to run with this. We decided to take some of these angry emails and put them into Suno, which is an AI song generation AI. And we created a punk song out of one of these angry emails. We affectionately call them nastygrams. But we have one or two at the ready, don't we, Cyrus? Want to set up the first one?
11: All right. So this is a guy that's screaming at the radio. He's so mad at Patrick McDrid. get your value. Okay. So
0: we couldn't do the whole email because it was rather lengthy.
11: It was too long.
0: Yeah.
11: Yeah. So this is really what the guy said. This is
0: okay. we're taking nasty grams and we're putting them to music now.
11: And we're putting them to the music that feels like what the person's writing. This is the soundtrack to their email.
0: Okay.
11: All right. Well, buckle up.
16: Okay.

0: to the mission.
1: I love that.
2: I like it. I love it too.
1: In fact, I'm going to put in my request now. We'll play it again in the next hour.
2: Right. I will keep it handy. Oh, it does bring
1: that
2: me
1: is
2: joy.
1: Good.
2: Yeah.
1: So good. Now you were on rhythm guitar on that one, I think, weren't you?
2: Oh, it's so good. It's so good.
1: What's that one called?
2: Well, this was the first one. This is the one that kind of got the ball rolling.
1: Okay.
2: So
1: we have
2: this
1: another one,
2: one is just Nasty Grams.
1: Okay.
2: So
1: we have another one?
2: I think maybe we should space them out a little bit. I do have another one on tap. But
1: I'm salivating.
2: You want to do another one?
1: I don't know if I've heard this one. I know I heard that one before.
2: Okay, so
1: you want to, we'll recycle these in the next hour.
2: How about that? So okay. this one's great. So here's someone that wrote in about how sick and tired they are of you talking about the Beatles.

0: I now am hoping people will write more angry emails. Now, did that one call you my little buddy or my little sidekick? Yeah, I forget which.
1: I'm your, and you like talking, oh, what does he say? Something about, yeah, I'm your little buddy.
0: You're my little buddy.
1: I love this.
0: Like you're
1: so
0: Gilligan.
1: Much. Right.
0: Oh, that is great.
1: It definitely brings me joy.
0: Yeah. Oh, to be living in the era of AI music. That's such a gift.
1: You know,
0: well, thank you.
1: we do get a lot of angry emails. But we also,
0: I wouldn't say we get a lot, but we do get a steady flow.
1: I've gotten more angry emails working with you than I've ever gotten in my whole life.
0: But you know what? They're listening.
1: But they're listening.
0: We've got their attention.
1: There's also as many or more wonderful emails about how the message that's on this program has led people back to the church. It's something that they can share with their kids. And I think it takes a whole lot more energy to sit down and write a thoughtful, nice email than it does to blurt out something when you're mad.
0: That's
1: so
0: true.
1: So to have an equal or even more amount of thoughtful, good emails that actually takes people's time and, you know, thoughtfulness, that's a testament. You're doing good work,
0: I agree,
1: Patrick.
0: Yeah, I agree. I agree. And we do appreciate the emails. I read them all, and I thank you for them. I realize you're taking time out of your busy day to communicate with me, and I appreciate that. Speaking of which, if you want to send me an email, it's patrick@relevantradio.com. Nancy just did a second ago. Not my Nancy, but she's writing a subject, your son's wedding. Last night on the Rosary Across America, Family of Rosary Across America, a group picture of your family at your son's wedding popped up. Wow, what a huge group, she says, and a beautiful group. Thank you. Mega congratulations to all. By the way, I think I got a peek. She's talking about one of the grandchildren. Yeah, thank you, Nancy. I appreciate that. And yes, indeed, it was, I didn't see it, but it was featured momentarily on the Family Rosary Across America. Now, you saw the picture, I think, on X, on Twitter, because I did post it there. We had to use a wide-angle lens to get everybody in. And that's not even all of us. There's a number of grandchildren who were not there because they weren't able to make it. And maybe a couple others. But I think it's the majority of the Madrid nation. So
1: it's a beautiful photo, Patrick. I'm just so happy for you and Nancy.
0: Thank you.
1: It's amazing. I had a bunch of family over at my house over the weekend, and I was showing everybody, like, look, here's Patrick's family. Well, most of them.
0: Yeah, most of them. That's right. Well, thank you for that, Nancy. I appreciate it. And thank you to all the well wishes from people. It's great to marry another son off, get him launched. And that leaves, oh, you know, I didn't mention this too. So we just had the son who just got married this past Friday. And he and his lovely wife are on their honeymoon, having a wonderful time. Then this summer, we have another daughter getting married. And then just in the past week or so, another one of our younger sons just got engaged to a wonderful young woman. Can't tell you enough great about her. And they are getting married in the early new year, sometime in January. So we'll have 3 Madrid weddings in the space of a single year. I think that's the most we've ever had in any given year. And that leaves just one left, which is weird and amazing. So not that he feels any pressure or anything, but he's the youngest. So I'll update you as things develop on that one. By the way, Gary, thank you for your Taco Tuesday email. He sent me a picture of what he saw in a kitchen store. It says, to me, essential oils are what drips out of tacos. I hear what you're saying, man. I hear what you're saying. That's why I always keep an extra tortilla on the plate below so that as you're eating the taco, and all the goodness is falling out of it. Boom, when you're done, your second taco.
1: That's a good plan. I put nachos down, or, you know, tortilla chips, and then everything that falls out, then I have nachos after I have tacos.
0: There you go. There you go. That's good. Here's a note you might appreciate, Cyrus. This is just a little high-fiving here. This is from Jillian. She says, dying laughing at the angry emails mashup song. So the subject is Patrick and Cyrus are savage. Jillian says, dying laughing at the angry email mashup songs you played this morning. Keep them coming. You and Cyrus are savage in the best way. Well, thank you, Jillian. That's a nice compliment.
1: That's Sirens, awesome. Yeah, I love it.
0: Well, all we need to keep those going, to keep going, is to have, you know, just a steady supply of that kind of email. And we will do our best to make some good music out of it. Maybe we should release an angry email album. When we get 15 of those.
1: It won't take this long.
0: In the next hour, we're going to play that one again.
1: All right, let's do it.
0: 888-914-9149. Let's see. This is a note that came in shortly ago from Drew. Not that Drew. No, wait a minute. Didn't come in from Drew. Here it is, came from Mike. How did he get Drew out of that?
2: Keep going.
0: All right. Easy, big fella. Who says, thank you for your continued efforts to include intelligent and informed guests and callers. The impartiality in a Catholic background continues to elevate relevant radio. Over the years, I've listened to many impartial and progressive Christian radio stations. Keep up the good work. Thank you, Mike. Appreciate that. We already took a break, didn't we? Okay. Let's do that. Let's go to Joanne in Branchville, New Jersey. Hi, Joanne.
3: Hi. Good morning.
0: Good morning.
3: Iverson Patrick. I just wanted to tell you, what you just spent the next 2 minutes on is hilarious. You guys should have your own. You do have
0: our own show, huh?
1: Oh, that's a good idea.
3: What a clever way to take a negative and make a positive.
0: I think
3: you just brought a lot of joy to people.
0: Thank you.
3: So thank you for that.
0: That's nice of you to say so. Now, I can tell you're not the kind of person who would write that kind of email, but I'm glad you appreciated it.
3: But glad I'm you liked sure, it. Hopefully they noticed their comments and your musical talents there, but you go for it. I'll be looking forward to the album.
0: Thank you, Joanne. Hey, we got our first customer, Cyrus.
1: Love it, Joanne.
2: Keep going.
0: That's great. So we've got to get more of those emails, and hopefully the gentleman who sent the first one, the very first one we ever did, maybe he'll be inspired to write more. Wouldn't that be awesome?
1: If he was listening, he will be certainly inspired to write more.
0: Yeah. I think it's great. Joanne, that's awesome. Thank you. 888-914-9149. Let's go to E. Frank in Astoria, New York. Hello, E. Frank. I don't have a lot of time, but welcome.
4: Yes. Hi, Patrick. I just want to ask you, is the scripture does not state this too clearly, but if you have a pet cemetery plot, can you spiritually prepare your pet like they do with human beings at funeral homes? Do you put holy water on them? Do you give them a final blessing and prayer before you bury them in your pet cemetery?
0: You could if you wish to do so, but keeping in mind, of course, that animals don't have eternal souls. And even just saying this, I know that's going to raise the ire of some people. Maybe we will get some of those emails now, Cyrus. But animals, their souls do not go on into the afterlife. So there's nothing spiritual that we can do for them. So we can bless them with holy water. And there's the blessing of the animals, which is a common custom in many places. Or at least it used to be. You can do that as a way to show your affection for the animal, but it doesn't have any spiritual effect on the animal itself.
4: Okay, Pat, but I always thought that animals did have animal spirits, like it says in certain books that I've read, that they might have a spirit.
0: They do have that is true. They do have a soul. It's a life principle that is immaterial that is in them, but when the animal dies, that stops. And St. Thomas has a long section where he discusses this, and he says, unlike animal souls, the human soul, the rational soul, exists after death because it doesn't require a body to do everything that it can do, whereas an animal soul does. So, good question, E. Frank. Thank you. I'll be right back with more right after this.

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2: 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Pope Leo has returned from his trip to Africa and reflected on the journey at Wednesday's weekly general audience from the Vatican. 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
3: Just a few days back from his historic journey to Africa, the Pope spent the majority of the time of his papal audience reflection contemplating his experience in Africa. And he talked about it not simply as diplomatic travel, but really as an encounter with what he called the joy of being with God's people and the hope for a better future.
2: 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Tennessee lawmakers are sending a revised Ten Commandments bill to Governor Lee after scaling back a controversial requirement. Instead of mandating displays in public schools, the new version simply allows schools to post the Ten Commandments along with other historical documents like the Declaration of Independence if they choose. Supporters say the change strengthens the bill's chances of surviving legal challenges, while critics have raised concerns about religion and public education. That measure now heads to the governor's desk for final approval. Pope Leo met this week with the Diocesan Office for the Universal Church in dialogue. He said the occasion provided an opportunity to reflect on the universality of the church and importance of dialogue. He said in light of Christ's resurrection, the church recognizes herself as being sent to all peoples, not by imposing herself, but by bearing witness to the truth in charity. He said dialogue in turn strengthens communion, opens paths of understanding, and serves the cause of peace. And the Health and Human Services Department says it's taking new steps to protect religious freedom for Americans of faith, highlighting a Justice Department report claiming past federal policies burdened the conscience rights of Christians and others. The agency has rolled back guidance and enforcement it considers harmful. Officials say no one should have to choose between their job, serving patients, and their faith. This is listener-supported Relevant Radio.
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9: Now that's what I call a taco.
10: All right, little buddy, you ready for hour two? 888-914-9149. That's our number. Call, please. 888-914-9149. We'll start with Scott in Eau Claire, Wisconsin. Hi, Scott.
11: Hello. What?
10: Yes, welcome.
11: Yeah, thank you. I have a question about the nature of the church. That maybe you could shed some light on. So we hear it referred to as the bride of Christ. The church is the bride of Christ. I get that. Mm-hmm. We hear terms like Holy Mother Church in her wisdom, etc. Mm-hmm. In other words, kind of like having a female nature.
10: Right.
11: Then we also hear it referred to as the body of Christ or the mystical body of Christ. Jesus, being a man, being the Son of the Father, would have a male nature. So how do we understand that? Or is there a dichotomy there between a female nature and a male nature? Is there a difference? Or how do we understand that?
10: Yeah, great question. Well, one preliminary comment I'll make is that although God himself as God, triune God, is neither male nor female, in the incarnation, the second person of the Trinity, the Logos, became a man to reveal to us the plan of salvation, but to reveal God in his fullness to us. And so there's something important that we need to pay attention to about the fact that God himself in Jesus Christ in the incarnation came as a man. What does that mean? What are those implications? What does it tell us about God himself, the nature of masculinity, the nature of femininity, keeping in mind, of course, that God as God is neither male nor female. So with that as a starting point, I would say that when we see these phrases in scripture, like the bride of Christ, the body of Christ, there is a connection between the two insofar as you know, Jesus talks in Matthew 19 about when a man leaves his mother and father and clings to his wife, the two become one flesh. So there's a nuptial marital image there that in a theological, non-erotic, non-sexual sense is definitely part of the Christ the bridegroom and the church as the bride imagery that we also see, because the two are one flesh in that real but not erotic sense. This is why, so for example, when Saul persecuting the church before his own conversion, and at the time where he was, you know, he encountered Jesus in this dramatic way, and Jesus says, "Saul, Saul, why are you persecuting me?" And he says, "Who are you, sir?" And he says, "I am Jesus whom you are persecuting." Well, Saul never met Jesus that we know of anyway. He certainly could not have persecuted Jesus directly because Jesus had already ascended to the Father. So Jesus is identifying himself with his followers, the Christians who are being persecuted by Saul. So that is an allusion to this, the two become one flesh. And the male-female quality, maybe the most pointed aspect of that is that although all of us, Scott, are in the bride, we are members of the body of Christ, as St. Paul says, for example, in Romans 12 and 1 Corinthians 12, we are male and female as a species, but we are all members of the body of Christ, which entails that we are members of the bride of Christ, the church. So this is where there are multiple realities simultaneously, that it's not a church just of women. It's a church of men and women in the human context. And yet, as a church, we relate in a theological, mystical way to Jesus as a bride does to a bridegroom. Now, I'll offer one or two other points, and then I'll throw it back to you. Tell me what you think. A few implications are here, and that is that in the manner of human procreation, the father generates life. He is external to the procreative process. He projects life. The woman, the wife, she receives, nurtures, gestates, etc. So even in our own physiology as male and female, there is a kind of parallel, you might say, in that Jesus is the one who is generating the life of the church, endowing it with the sacraments, etc. And we have to be careful in the terms that we use so as not to give any appearance that we're talking about something sexual or erotic, because we're not. But even in that physiological dimension, we can see a parallel here between Christ and the church and laying down his life for the church and the marital imagery that we see in Scripture. The other thing I wanted to mention is how this directly plays into the question of holy orders. In holy orders, the church teaches, as always taught, is reserved to men, not because men are better than women, but because men and women are different. So just as motherhood is reserved to women in the natural order, and men can't become mothers, they just don't have the ability to do so, doesn't mean that men are less than women, but we're different. So in a theological and mystical way, the same is true when it comes to the sacrament of holy orders. Because of that bridegroom-bride relationship, the priest is standing in persona Christi, as we say, in the person of Christ, or he's an alter Christus, another Christ, in particular at the altar of sacrifice, speaking the words of Jesus, the bridegroom, to the church, the bride. And this is one reason, it's not the main reason, but it is a reason why the sacrament of holy orders is reserved to men alone, because there would be an insoluble problem, a contradiction, if a woman were speaking the words of married love as the bridegroom to the female bride of Christ. So that's a dimension of the topic that you're raising that has a lot of people's attention. So I wanted to mention that too, just in case that was part of your question, Scott.
11: Yeah, it was. I had that kind of in the back of my mind. I had kind of understood it, and just in my own mind, thinking about it, you know, was that the church as an institution, the sort of the greater institution of the church that Christ founded, is mm-hmm. his bride, and that the people are the body of Christ that do, and, you know, as a body does, you know, does and performs things in the world, mm-hmm. but more so like the people as having that, I guess, male nature of the body of Christ, being the body of Christ, but the church as a greater institution would be Holy Mother Church as his bride. Is that, am I misunderstanding that, or?
10: No, I wouldn't say you're misunderstanding it, but we can place emphases in different ways on different aspects of it.

0: I hope it comes back because the church is our mother. Mater et magistra, mother and teacher, as the Latin saying goes. So we are loyal sons and daughters of the church. She is our mother indeed. And she has that relationship as well in this mystical union with Jesus. So she is mother and teacher and bride. And we participate in that, which is an amazing thing, both male and female. So no, I don't think you're misunderstanding it. I think it would be, if anything, a matter of putting an emphasis in one place versus another.
1: Mm-hmm. Right. More food for thought then, I guess. Yeah. You know, it's one of those, maybe a deeper mystery that we keep learning about as we grow.
0: Indeed. Let me offer you a free resource that I think you'll find very interesting. This is for anybody who wants it. Dr. Joyce Little, back in the 1980s, she was a Catholic theologian, and she wrote a lengthy article refuting a number of the feminist claims about why they believed that women should be priests. And she wrote, as a woman and as a female theologian, a response or a rebuttal, I guess you could say, to each of these different arguments. And while she did this, she was expanding upon the Catholic Church's perennial teaching that the priesthood is reserved to men alone, not because men are better, but because we're different and we're complementary to each other, male and female. So that is a really well worth people's time to read if you want to understand at a much deeper level, scripturally, etc., why the church teaches this and how to respond to some of these standard feminist critiques of the church's teaching on this. I would recommend this article. Now, the article itself is available for free online, courtesy of Christendom College, and it is called Women and Ordination by Dr. Joyce Little. And Christendom's website is christendom.edu. They're good friends of ours. We're good friends of theirs. If you're going to send your kids to college or preparing to do so, please take a close look at Christendom College. They have a wonderful program, beautiful campus, and you would do very well to send your kids there. But in the meantime, Cyrus will get a link to that article for you so that you can read this for yourself. And maybe you have questions about this like you do, Scott. I think it would be worth people's time to kind of dig into that article.
1: Yeah, perfect. Thank you, Patrick. Keep going, brother.
0: Thank you, Scott.
2: About my daughter, so hopefully you can give me some more good advice today.
0: Okay, thank you.
2: So my daughter is 5, and we were kind of just talking, and she asked me and my husband, well, you know, if God knows all of these things were going to happen, how come he created the tree of knowledge in the garden to begin with? Mm-hmm. And that really threw me for a loop, because I didn't have a good answer. And yeah, we kind of mumbled something about free will and how God loves us and always wanted us to make the right choices, and that doesn't always happen. But we kind of fumbled through the whole conversation, and I want to revisit it to give them a better understanding, but I don't really know where to go.
0: Yeah, that's a good question. It's a profound question, really. Why did God do that? We could add to that question, why did God permit the evil one to be in the garden in the first place? If the garden was perfect and Adam and Eve were perfect and they hadn't been tested, they hadn't fallen, and everything was great, why did he permit the evil one to be there? It's a similar question. So right. I would say the simple answer as I see it is because God wanted us to be tested. Not because he wanted to see what would happen. He already knows everything that can be known, but for Adam and Eve's sake. So he knew that Adam and Eve would fall. He didn't cause them to fall. That would make him the author of evil, which would be impossible because it would be contrary to his nature. But the nature of human freedom requires the opportunity to choose for or against God. And so to me, that's the simple answer to the question, both for why did God create the tree of knowledge of good and evil and have it in the garden where it was readily accessible, even though they had been told, don't eat from the fruit of that tree. And it's the same answer to the reason why God permitted old hairy legs to be present as the serpent in the garden. It's so that Adam and Eve could freely choose for or against God. They could either pass the test

0: or fail it. Now, we know what happened. They failed. And that, of course, led to the plan for Jesus to be our Savior as the second Adam, to correct the fault, the sin that the first Adam had committed. So there's so much there. I mean, we could go through many volumes of theological treatises on that one question. But I think that's the summary, simple answer, so that we could be tested for our sake, not for God's, and so that we could understand and learn from this drastic mistake, this catastrophe that Adam and Eve committed, in realizing that in our own lives, when we're faced with these, you know, opportunities to eat from the forbidden fruit, so to speak, that obeying God is always going to lead to happiness, and disobeying God will always lead away from happiness, will lead to misery. Any thoughts on that?
1: You explained it a lot that we talked to yesterday, that's for sure. I think that's actually a really wonderful way. My other question then kind of ties into this. How is there any, our oldest is 8, our youngest is 8 months. Is there any books or resources that we can kind of flip into to get some of these answers or to help them understand? I mean, you know, we buy a lot of the religious books like Mary, Mother of All, which my daughter loves. And we have mm-hmm. The Story of All Stories, which is the Bible that was written for kids from the same authors who did the Ignatius Catholic Study Bible. So we kind of have those, but we're looking for a little bit more that might help us in this.
0: On the topic of free will specifically, or which topic?
1: Well, just in general, like for kids, like age appropriate books that can kind of help them understand the faith better.
0: Oh, I see. Well, I'm a big fan of an organization called Holy Heroes. Holyheroes.com is their website, and that's what they specialize in. It's resources, books, and other things, many other things besides, for children of various ages. So I haven't glanced through their, you know, their product line recently, but I know the people who do this. I know the people who are behind Holy Heroes personally, and I can vouch for the quality and the orthodoxy of their materials. So you might want to try there. Take a look into the different age groups and see what they've got available for you.
1: I appreciate it, Patrick. Thanks so much.
0: You're welcome, Brittany. Thank you. 888-914-9149. Perfect time for a break. We will come back and do that and maybe read a few of your emails, take some more phone calls. My number again, 888-914-9149. And I am here for you. Yes, it is Taco Tuesday. Got a note here, Cyrus, from Mac, who says, "What the heck happened to your show on Tuesdays?"
2: What do you mean?
0: He doesn't like that we talk about tacos. This might be a candidate for one of those Nasty Gram songs. We'll see.
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0: Yes, that's what I like. Let's go to Grace in Fort Lauderdale, Florida. Good morning, Grace, and welcome.
1: Good morning. I just wanted to reinforce your talk about marriages that weren't so expensive. My brother got married 45 years ago, and her husband was Jewish, but they were able to be married in the church. They got special permission from the bishop, and we had the wedding at home. And so it was, we rented a tent and we had a caterer, but it was much less expensive. And of course you had to invite the neighbors. And so we had a lot more people than you normally could afford. And the kids got financial gifts that helped them to get a good start in life.
0: Yes. Well, that is true. I'm glad it worked out that way. What do you think, Grace, about how much money some of these wedding receptions cost? We're talking, in some cases, $40,000, $50,000, $60,000 for a wedding reception. Can you imagine?
1: Oh, I've heard of a couple that are living together for a couple of years till they can afford this $40,000, $50,000 wedding. And instead, this couple had money to get their life started because there was a big saving.
0: Yeah. When you got married, I'm guessing you got married a while back. What was it like at your wedding reception?
1: Oh, my wedding reception also happened to be at home because I was one of six children and my parents said, well, you can invite 100 people, but you have to invite all the relatives.
0: Right.
1: And we said, well, we couldn't invite our friends. And so we also had the wedding at home. And we invited as many people as we wanted, and we had our friends.
0: Did the Catholic bishop allow you to have the wedding mass in your house?
1: Oh, no. That was the reception.
0: Oh,
1: our
0: I see.
1: Wedding was in a church.
0: Got it. Okay.
1: And then the reception was at home. And
0: did you have mariachis doing the music by chance?
1: The music was a friend that played the accordion and somebody else.
0: That would have been fantastic.
1: And we cleaned up the garage and we danced out there.
0: That is great.
1: And it was,
0: I love that. And may I ask, Grace, what year you were married? I know I'm being nosy. I hope you don't mind.
1: I think it was in 1964. Mm.
0: Times have changed.
1: Yeah, 19.
0: You know, Cyrus still dances in the garage from time to time. He's known for that.
1: Well, in those days, most of the people had their wedding receptions either at the church hall or at the Rotary or someplace else, you know.
0: Yeah.
1: It wasn't this very expensive.
0: Yeah, the wedding industry. I appreciate your phone call, Grace. Thank you. What a walk down memory lane for you, I'm sure that is. My mom and dad got married in 1958. They left the sock hop one weekend or 1 week, and then they were married the next weekend. But did you catch that in the article, Cyrus? $60 billion wedding industry just in these United States. Billion with a B. That is muchas enchiladas.
2: Yep. And my kids say marketing doesn't work.
0: Thank you, Grace. I appreciate the phone call. Yeah, I don't want to get hung up on this, but I do think it's a fascinating topic. I mean, especially just given a lot of people are two-income families and it's all they can do to make ends meet with the mortgage and the car payments and everything else. And you have kids getting married and you stack onto that these exorbitant bills for wedding receptions. Now, I'm not knocking it. I just don't think it's I don't know. I just don't think it's the better way to go. You can still do really nice things and have beautiful decorations and things.
2: But it's my special day.
0: Is that Michael Jackson?
2: That's about it.
0: Sounded like Michael
2: Jackson. Terrible. All right. Scratch that. Yeah. What about the what about the women that say it's my special day?
0: Nowadays, those voices, you never can tell. Well, there's that true. There's that too. You know, it is a special day. But even that, I would offer a different way of looking at it. It's not the wife's special day. It's the couple's special day. The wife is no more important than the groom. The groom is no more important than the wife. The two are being united together in holy matrimony. Maybe that's part of the way of looking at it, is that we have to treat her like a princess for a day. And everything has to be what a princess would get. Maybe Lady Diana's wedding. And they got married, I don't know, 6 months after Nancy and I did. We watched Charles and Diana's wedding on TV, just like everybody else in the world did. Now, that's the wedding for a princess. Of course, they have a ton of money over there. We sure didn't. I'll tell you that. But I wonder if maybe that might even be part of it, where, you know, you've got to have the best of the best. Now, I'm not against having nice things at all. I don't even think it's necessary for my opinion to really matter at all, but that is my opinion. You can still do something great. And if the focus is on the sacrament more than on the mariachis or the buffet or the centerpieces or the venue or the limo or the dress or any of those things, those are all purely incidental. The focus is ultimately the sacrament and the holy union of this man and woman united in Christ, starting a family, God willing, not always, but God willing. If the emphasis were really placed there, I don't know, to me it kind of fits in with what Jesus says. He says, put first the kingdom of God, the kingdom of heaven, and everything else will be added unto you. And maybe if a bit more of that were worked into the wedding approach to things, I don't know, maybe the correlation with the statistics that more people wind up getting divorced. If you didn't hear it, I talked about a study that was done recently by Emory University. And the upshot of it is they surveyed 3,000 married couples. And the statistics and the way in which they did this survey are in the link in the article. But suffice to say that by studying these 3,000 representative samples of couples that got married, there is a correlation, a very distinct correlation, not necessarily a causation. They don't say it's causing this, but there is a correlation between how much money is spent and how long the couple lasts. And it plays out this way, that the more money the couple spent, or maybe it's their parents who spent it, on the wedding reception and all the things going along with the wedding, the higher that dollar figure is, the higher the rate of divorce is. That's interesting in a bad kind of way. And at the other end of the graph, the lower the dollar amount was spent, the longer, or maybe how do I put it? The couples that lasted and didn't get divorced were the ones who spent the least on their wedding. Is there a cause? I don't know. Possible. But if nothing else, it seems to be an indicator. So maybe the next study will dig deeper into that. 888-914-9149. How about Richard now in Rancho Cucamonga, California? Good morning, Richard.
3: Good morning, Patrick. So just a little side note before I get to my main question.
0: Yeah.
3: Me and my wife, we've been married for 16 years. Actually, we're going to hit our anniversary on the 1st of this of May. So
0: congrats.
3: Yes, thank you. Me and my wife, our parents didn't have a lot of money. They helped out when they could. But me and my wife, we know what our budget was, and we saved up every penny. We took no loans out. We scratched and clawed for every penny for our wedding, and we saved up. And so the word of advice, save your money and get, if you want a nice wedding, save it, you know, and don't go into debt doing it. So
0: that's great advice. Excellent advice.
3: Yeah. Okay, so the main question. So we just recently got our two children baptized on Saturday, and one of our child is our you know, natural child. We had her in December, mm-hmm. and the other one he was our foster child, but then he became our soon to be. We're just finalizing the paperwork to be our adopted son, which he is 2 years old.
0: Congratulations!
3: So yes, thank you. I work next to a bunch of Protestants, and I know the question will arise that the church made you wait, because I understand, you know, that the church wants to make sure you're going to raise that adopted or foster, you know, child Catholic. So that's why we had to wait until the adoption went through. So I my question is, like, how do I respond to them saying, like, well, they made you wait then, why not make them wait until they're older and the age of reason, I guess, to be baptized?
0: Okay. Well, the simple reason is because of what baptism is and what it does and how it doesn't depend upon the understanding of the child or the consent of a child. Baptism will accomplish its goals by the power of Jesus in the sacrament in the way that circumcision did in a lesser and imperfect way in the Old Testament. That 8-day-old boy did not have any say in the matter, but it was the law of Moses given by God that on the 8th day he should be circumcised. But mm-hmm. you know, somebody might say, yeah, but why would they do that if the child couldn't make a decision to enter into the covenant with God? Well, that was beside the point. The parents were doing this for their child. It was a good thing to do for him, but he didn't have the capacity to understand it. And baptism in the new covenant replaces the ordinance of circumcision. It's perfect and grace-filled as opposed to the imperfect and partial ordinance of circumcision. So that would be one thing you could bring up. You could say, they didn't wait until the child was, you know, 15 years old and then decide, you want to be circumcised? This was God's command that it be done immediately. So how much more so in the order of grace under Jesus, that baptism, which now saves you, as St. Peter says, water baptism is necessary for salvation for those who can receive it. We give this to the children because it does the things that the sacrament does. It eradicates the condition of original sin. It eradicates all sin and all the effects of sin. It infuses the soul with the life of God, sanctifying grace. And that little soul, that little child, is prepared to meet God face to face if, God forbid, he or she should die. And it's interesting because in Acts chapter 2, on the day of Pentecost, St. Peter and the other apostles are preaching to a crowd of adults for the most part. I'm sure there must have been some children there, but when this group of adults responds to Peter and says, okay, what do we do now? He's preached to them about Jesus. What do we do now? What does he say? He says, repent and be baptized in the name of Jesus Christ, every one of you, for the forgiveness of your sins, and you will receive the gift of the Holy Spirit. And then he adds, for this promise is made to you and to your children, to all those, however far off, whomever the Lord our God will call. So even as he's saying repent to the adults who would need to repent, because they're adults now, they have the capability, he also adds that this command to be baptized is for their children as well. And there's no age limit given. He doesn't say for you and your children above such and such an age and so on.
3: Okay. Oh, that helps tremendously. And I have a feeling you guys are going to get a lot of hateful emails and people are just going to be writing them and they're not even, just because of the song Cyrus played, I think the emails are going to start flowing. Just so you can get songs made, and they're not even going to be hateful emails. It's just people going to be writing emails.
0: I think you're right about
4: everybody.
0: That.
4: Everybody's so grumpy every morning around here.
0: Yeah, I think you're right about that, Richard. I think I'm seeing signs of that already.
3: Well, thank you, Patrick, for answering my question. I'll have to go back and listen to it again, and so I have the ammo to rebuke anything they say.
0: Yeah, and of course, you know, you're not there to be angry with them, but to stand your ground. And the article, do I have my article on infant baptism? I don't have it posted yet on my Substack, but that's coming. So in due time, I will have an article giving you the biblical basis for infant baptism. So if you subscribe there, as soon as any new article is posted, you'll automatically be made aware of it, and it's all free. So that's another thought. That way you'll get it when it's ready.
3: Thank you, Patrick.
0: Thank you. Let us take a break, and we will come back to more phone calls. Appreciate the call, Richard. And what else? Yeah, plenty more good stuff ahead. This is a Taco Tuesday. You never know what you might hear on this program. And yes, we are going to play at least one, maybe two or three of the Nasty Grams that we put to music. It's fun. I think you'll like it.

0: We've got to persuade our fellow citizens that unborn life is worthy of protecting. It is sacred in the eyes of God, and it should be sacred in the eyes of man, too. And we have to pick up the torch and fight for that every single day.
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3: Let us pray. Remember, O most gracious Virgin Mary, that never was it known that anyone who fled to thy protection, implored thy help, or sought thy intercession was left unaided. Inspired with this confidence, I fly unto thee, O Virgin of Virgins, my Mother. To thee do I come, before thee I stand, sinful and sorrowful. O Mother of the Word Incarnate, despise not my petitions, but in thy mercy, hear and answer me. Amen.
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11: The

0: So check it out. We have a new thing that we're doing here. We'll see how far it goes. I don't know. So we do get lots of emails. You know, I mean, sometimes it could be over 100 a day. It's just beautiful how many of you are writing in. Thank you for that. So a lot of it is just like commentary on what you like or what you don't like. Most of it, I would say, is positive. We do get some real zingers, though, from time to time. And so, as I promised you in the first hour of the program today, I thought it would be funny, and I proposed the idea to Cyrus, and he thought it would, he felt the same, to take some of these emails, one of which is called Sorry, Debbie, but we can't play that one on the air. But that was the first one I did, and it was just one of those kind of angry emails, but that worked so well. But due to the nature of the lyrics, we weren't able to really do anything with it on the air. But what we do is, what we're doing is experimenting with taking some of these nasty grams, as we affectionately call them. We love you. We love everybody. Thank you. It's just an affectionate term. Putting them to music using the Suno app, which is an AI that creates music. So we'll play for you now the first release that we released. And I'm trying to remember who wrote this email, Cyrus. Was it Mike? I forget the name of them. Was it Jim or Mike?
1: I can quickly find out. Forget here. Which. It was, where is it? Richard.
0: Okay, Richard. Okay. Thank you again, Richard. We appreciate it. You helped us in ways you didn't even realize. So here is a portion. I couldn't use all of it, but a portion of Richard's angry email, because he doesn't like what I have to say on the program. And it is now a song.
1: Every word of this is from his email.
0: Is exactly from his email. There was a bit more that we couldn't squeeze in. But anyway, let's play this first one. And what is this one titled, Cyrus?
1: This, I just have it, Nasty Grams. This is the first big one.
0: Here we go.

0: them.
1: It's a master class.
0: I would see them in concert.
1: I love
0: if
1: that.
0: They were real. I would love it. Now, let's play the second one. And then we have a new one that we'll get to in a second. What's the second one again?
1: All right. So this one is someone who was complaining about how often you talk about the Beatles.
0: Which is not very often, quite frankly. But is this from Troy? Is this the one from Troy?
1: I don't remember. I don't have his name in front of me.
0: I think it's from Troy.
1: All right. So I tried to make it as Beatle-esque as I could.
0: All right.
1: So, all right, here you go. Again, all of these lyrics are as written by the person.
0: Yeah, these are verbatim.
1: Verbatim.

0: I like that one. That's catchy. Do you think that would have charted back in the day if the Beatles had been had released that one?
1: Catholicism. I like that part.
0: We have a new one. Now, I'm going to read the, let's see here. I want to read, first of all, I got to go to the right folder here. I'm going to read the actual email, and then you're going to hear, and this just came in within the last half hour or so. This is from Robert. And Robert, I think I have you figured out here. I think I know what you're doing, and I like it. But here's Robert's email. What the heck happened to your show on Tuesdays? It used to be listenable. Now it's turned into an unbearable hour-long craze about tacos. Tacos, tacos, too much tacos. Every single Tuesday, it's the same pathetic routine. Taco trucks, taco recipes, taco memes, best El Pastor in the city, don't sleep on a birria, blah, blah, blah. I'm genuinely shocked how grown men can milk the subject of folded tortillas this hard without any shame. Do you guys really have nothing else to talk about? The rest of the week is actually pleasant and entertaining. The chemistry works. The topics are decent. And I don't feel like I'm being waterboarded with Mexican street food. That is the best line in the entire email here. But every Tuesday, you guys turn into the world's most annoying taco sommeliers. And it's making me actively hate tacos. Fix it immediately. Either drop the taco fetish or move that garbage to a different day so the rest of us don't have to suffer through it. I'm not done. He's not done. I'm one more carne asada versus carnitas debate away from never eating a taco again. Get your show together and keep going. All right. Well, Robert, thank you for the nastygram. And here is the song that uses, for the most part, the words from your email as the lyrics. Patrick.

0: All right. I'm going to pull the plug on this only because it's so good.
1: Maybe I can post this to the socials if people want more.
0: We should do that. And I think I've got him all figured out. And I like it. That's Robert. You know, my favorite line in that song actually wasn't from his email, but it's Taco Stampede. That is a great
1: That's
0: line.
1: That's a good line.
0: It could be either a band name or an album name or a song name. Well done. 888-914-9149. Continuing with the emails, and if you want to call and be on the air, call that number, 888-914-9149. Robert wrote in from Chicago. This is regarding bridal shops. He says, I'm listening to your show. You were discussing weddings and the cost. I happen to see an article below, which he sends me a link to, which I found interesting. It's regarding bridal shops and GLP-1s. I don't know what that means. Do you know what that means, Sarah, is GLP-1s?
2: No.
0: Gulp ones. Is that a big drink at Circle K?
1: Big
0: you shop at Circle K a lot,
1: or
0: don't
1: it's
0: you?
1: It's an old 7-Eleven thing.
0: No, that's Slurpee.
1: Oh, yeah, it shows what I know.
0: How these shops are putting in protection since they do have a lot of last-minute fittings as brides. I bet if I looked it up, GLP-1s would mean something. I just don't know what that means. He said it also adds additional cost to weddings. Well, thank you for that. I mean, I don't have anything against it. It's not for me to judge anybody, but just I don't have anything against, of course, people spending money as they wish to do so. But it is an interesting correlation in that study that we talked about earlier about the higher the dollar figure is that you spend on the wedding reception, there is a correlation between the rise in divorce rates. And the less amount that you spend, the less is spent on the wedding reception correlates in some way with marriages that don't end in divorce. Make of it what you will. But I find that fascinating. 888-914-9149. This is a note from Jennifer. And this is on the general topic, the high cost of marriage. She says, I'm listening to you as I work, as I do every day. I love your show and I tell everyone about it. I love that she put everyone in all caps. Thank you for that, Jennifer. Your conversation this morning about marriages is disheartening. My husband and I were married in 1991 and had a beautiful, modest wedding. I enjoyed wearing my mother's wedding gown and using a friend instead of a professional photographer. The importance for us was not on showing off, but we were more concerned about the sacrament. I think it's beautiful. I mean, I'm 100% in favor of what you're describing here. Seeing our friends' children now getting married, it is disheartening to see that the importance is placed on the event rather than the marriage. That is probably why there is a correlation between high expense weddings and those ending in divorce. My husband and I, she says, were involved for many years in the fully engaged program for newly engaged couples going through the pre-Cana rites. We coached young couples and expressed the importance of the sacrament, not the event. It is so sad to see that so much effort is placed on how we are going to look on social media and how much we can outdo others. If they could just place those efforts into their Catholic formation, what a better world this would be. God bless you and Cyrus too. And yes, we told all our couples to listen to Relevant Radio to get all their questions answered. Well, I really like you, Jennifer, and your husband. Thank you for doing that. You were factory repping Relevant Radio during the marriage prep classes. I appreciate it. And I agree with your point. And I can relate to the way you described your particular wedding, or at least the reception, you know, beauty and simplicity. So, yeah, I'm glad that you found, even though it was disheartening, I'm glad that you found the topic to the point of your own experience. Thank you for that. This is a note from Karen in Pennsylvania. We got married in 1979. I wanted to get married in a place that was a little expensive. Our list of guests had to be cut. I made all the decisions of place, date, and time. I thanked God I was marrying a man who didn't get involved. I knew what I wanted for my wedding. My husband passed away, she says, at 63. I'm just now thinking my husband was probably thanking God he married a girl who didn't make him get involved. My husband made the decisions about cars or computers or broken heaters, etc. For that, I was thankful. Yeah, I see what you mean, Karen. Kind of a division of labor where you would be freed up, you know, with his consent to handle and make decisions on certain things. And you also respected his sphere of activity, making decisions in other areas. I could see that. May he rest in peace. Thanks for taking time to write to me. People are writing in, Cyrus, about the taco song. What was it? Too Much Tacos? Is that what the name of that song was?
1: Too Much Tacos.
0: Too Much Tacos. So Chris says, I give it a 40, easy to dance to, and the lyrics were good. 40 out of what? 40 out of 40 or 40 out of 100? If it's 40 out of 100, that's not great. 40 out of 40.
1: Maybe meant top 40.
0: Well, there we go.
1: Yeah.
2: Keep going.
0: Okay. Rin says, and by the way, thank you, Chris, short for Christine, by the way. Thank you, Rin. He says, I'm crying with laughter at my desk with these songs, Taco Stampede and Tortilla Parade. Thank you and keep going.
2: Keep going.
0: We don't need much encouragement to keep going. No, I'll tell you that.
1: But we do like it.
2: Keep going.
0: We will. Tanya in Las Vegas with super big emojis in there. She says, hey, Patrick and Cyrus, the songs made out of the Nastygrams were awesome. 2 exclamation points. I love the taco one the best. I was laughing so hard. Love it. Keep them coming. I guarantee you we will.
2: Keep going.
0: All right. This is from Joanne, and she says, Buenos dias, Patrick. I have lived in Texas for most of my life now, but I loved hearing you shout out yesterday to San Juan Capistrano and El Adobe Restaurant in California. Back in 1988, when I was an infant, my parents held a huge baptism celebration for me in the courtyard at El Adobe, complete with a full mariachi band. That sounds exciting. They both always told me that that party was by far the most extravagant thing they ever did because they had so much joy. To this day, she says, when I visit family in California, I try to stop by and eat at El Adobe. My dad enjoyed going there with me in his final years to reminisce, and he would always tell the staff about that one epic baptism party back in 88. I love that. I love that restaurant, by the way. El Adobe. And by the way, that was Richard Nixon's Mexican restaurant of choice when he was El Presidente back in the day in the Western White House in his home in, what was it? It was in San Clemente, I think he had his home. They called it the Western White House. And there's even a modest table and chairs that has a plaque there in El Adobe Restaurant. This is the table and this is the place where El Presidente Nixon would sit with Pat Nixon and have their enchiladas. And I bet they had muchas enchiladas. So yeah, shout out to El Adobe Restaurant. Lots of great food there. That's in San Juan Capistrano, where I went to grammar school. I didn't go to grammar school at El Adobe Restaurant, but I went to grammar school at the Mission across the street from there. I'll be right back.
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5: 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Pope Leo is sending new shipments of humanitarian aid to Lebanon and Ukraine. The papal almoner posted on X the Vatican had sent a trailer of relief supplies to Ukraine. The shipment included medicine, food products, hygiene supplies, and clothing. The archbishop also said 15,000 essential medicines were sent to Lebanon. The prelate saying charity is the gospel lived out. A new survey finds belief in miracles and prayer remains widespread among Americans. The American Bible Society reports nearly half of Americans say they've experienced what they believe was a miraculous answer to prayer. Study also finds about 1 in 3 say they've witnessed or experienced a divine healing. Researchers say the results suggest personal faith experiences remain common, even as overall religious affiliation continues to decline in the U.S. Maryland's highest court says prosecutors can't name people who were never charged but are accused of hiding or failing to report church abuse. Monday's ruling blocked the attorney general from releasing those identities in a grand jury report tied to the Archdiocese of Baltimore investigation. Justices said grand jury secrecy exists to protect uncharged individuals from public shame without a chance to defend themselves. The court rejected arguments that intense public interest should override that protection. That decision comes as the Archdiocese of Baltimore moves through bankruptcy amid a wave of abuse claims. And Kentucky Attorney General Russell Coleman wants the U.S. Supreme Court to allow a Northern Kentucky religious group to build a shrine on its property. Coleman asking the court to overturn a Kentucky Supreme Court decision that blocks the missionaries of St. John the Baptist from constructing the outdoor worship space at Our Lady of Lourdes Parish in Parks Hills. The city gave the Catholic organization zoning permission for the build in 2021, but construction was blocked after neighbors filed the lawsuits. Keeping you connected with the church and the world 24 hours a day and on the web at relevantradio.com. I'm Glenn Evans, and this is listener-supported Relevant Radio.
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0: You see, what you don't realize is that that Cyrus, after a lot of practice, but when I gave him the work order years ago, and I said, I want you to learn how to do a mariachi cry like that. And he said, I don't even know what you're talking about.
1: I didn't.
0: Yeah. See, like, I'm the furthest guy who would know what that is. So I played him some examples of it, and I'm so glad because I had my phone with me, and I recorded Cyrus when he was first learning how to do it, the mariachi thing.
1: Very stealth of you, by the way.
0: Yeah, and you didn't like it when I did.
1: I still don't really like it.
0: So let's play the recording, the bootleg recording of you practicing trying to get the mariachi thing going. It wasn't very good.
1: Thanks.
0: But that was only like your 10th time trying to do it.
1: I warned you.
0: You couldn't speak for the next day or two after that. Now let's play the finished product after weeks of intensive practicing in front of the mirror.
1: All right, you ready?
0: Yeah. That's what I'm talking about.
1: It don't come easy.
0: Well, all that hard work paid off, Cyrus. Well done, sir.
1: My mom is so proud of me.
0: Cyrus just said, death to eardrums everywhere. Who said this show is churchy? Not I. Oh, by the way, Dale wrote back to me to explain what GLP-1 is, GLP-1. Apparently, it's a new type of weight loss drug. I just live a sheltered existence. I didn't know about that. So James in Iowa says, I give the music, the bumper mariachi's music, he says, I give it 8 out of 8 potato wedges. So that's what he meant, I guess.
1: Okay.
0: Thank you, James. Dan says, thanks for bringing the keep going phrase into my life. Hit it, Cyrus.
1: Hit what?
0: Do you even listen?
2: Keep going.
0: Do you even lift?
2: Keep going.
0: All right.
2: Keep going.
0: All right. Dan says, thanks for bringing the keep going phrase into my life. My wife and I listen to you every day, and we've integrated keep going into our daily conversation.
1: If I can derail you, it brings me so much joy.
0: I'm picturing Dan and his wife now in the kitchen at the grocery store, driving to church and saying keep going to
2: each other.
0: Keep going. He says, my wife and I listen to you every day, and we've integrated the keep going phrase into our daily conversations. Por ejemplo, my kids will be doing their homework, and they'll get tired and want to quit, and without missing a beat, one of us, the wife or I, will just look at each other and say, keep going, and laugh to ourselves. It's become an inside joke between me and my wife now. We say it all the time. Love the show. Thanks for what you do. Keep going,
1: he says. That's awesome.
2: Keep going.
0: Oh, and we get paid to do this, Iris? Last I checked. I love my job, I'll tell you that. Elizabeth said, I love Taco Tuesdays and your songs are cracking me up. I'm a single mother working full time. My life has lots of stress and heavy topics all day, every day. I listen to Relevant Radio at work, including, of course, for good Catholic discourse, but also because you guys know how to joke and live life well. Having healthy fun is part of enjoying this good life God has given us. And I say this as a faster who doesn't eat at all, who often doesn't eat all day. I still enjoy the taco liveliness even when fasting. Wow. Keep going, Elizabeth.
1: That's a nice email.
0: Keep going.
2: Keep going. Keep going.
0: Let's see. This is from Mary Elizabeth. She says, I love you and Cyrus and tacos. It's a shame that Taco Tuesday only rolls around once a week. I have a great fundraising idea for Relevant Radio. You two can host a taco fest. I would fly in for it. Now, there's an idea. I like that idea. We do it in Lincolnshire all the time. This is from Marson, who is a chief operating officer in New Jersey. He says, I love the taco song. My wife will Shazam it and listen to it during her walks. More tacos, please. I love you guys. Thank you, Marson.
2: Keep going.
0: Is that Shazamable, do you think? I don't think it's Shazamable, is it?
1: Not yet. There's only one place it exists. If you want to hear it, you're going to have to wait for the podcast about an hour after the show.
0: We have to release an album.
1: We could release a double album at this point.
0: Yeah, that was great. I wish we could release Sorry Debbie. That would be a great song to release. Well, we just can't because the lyrics are...
1: Sorry Debbie.
0: Yeah. Jennifer wrote, we're getting, in real time, 1, 2, 3, 4, just email after email, which we appreciate. Jennifer says, I heard your new songs and that last one, the taco one, is hilarious. I was laughing so hard while listening to the show. Thank you. Make some more. All right, we will.
1: Okay.
0: Yeah, so much good stuff here. 888-914-9149. There's so much to talk about. And we have, of course, regular show stuff like this one. This is a note from Mark. He says, I had an upsetting experience at Mass today. I was hoping for your perspective. The celebrant, the priest, during the homily, completely ignored preaching on today's reading. On the readings, including the gospel, and felt a political speech was appropriate. This particular pre-celebrant has no qualms about making his disdain for the current administration known, but I felt today was excessive. And he gives some examples of things that the priest said during his sermon. He says, I attend daily Mass to hear God's word, guidance, and the Eucharist. I've never walked out of a Mass during a homily until today. I'm considering writing the pastor. Am I overreacting? Well, not having been there, how can I say if you're overreacting or not? Getting up and walking out of Mass is a serious thing. And because it was Sunday, I presume that you, or maybe it wasn't Sunday, but if it were on a Sunday, you, of course, would need to make sure you fulfill your Sunday obligation by going to Mass at some point if you're walking out of that Mass. I only share this anecdote with you because I have some experience. Only one time did I ever do that. And it was something not the same. It wasn't political, but the priest in the pulpit, and this was in Southern California. And so Nancy and I are there, and we have all our little kids in the pew, and probably 5, 6 kids. We're a young married couple. And the priest was railing against Pope John Paul II, who, if I remember correctly, was on one of his apostolic visits in Latin America. And as I recall the reading, I think it was from Ephesians, the Ephesians 5 passage where it talks about husbands and wives be submissive to each other. Husbands, love your wives. Wives, submit to your husbands, etc. Controversial passage. It doesn't need to be controversial, but in this day and age it is. Now, this was back in the, what would it have been, I guess, late 80s. And the priest from the pulpit during his sermon, he said that St. Paul was a misogynist and he hated women. He actually used that.

0: hated women. And that perked my ears up, like, what? And then in the same sermon, he managed to take a few whacks at Pope John Paul II. And I forget now what specifically it was, but I think he tied it into, and Pope John Paul II hates women because women can't be priests and whatnot. I found out later that this priest, and this again is in the late 80s, he was working as a bureaucrat at the U.S. Conference of Catholic Bishops in Washington, D.C., so he was in town visiting or something like that. So when he got to the part about saying that Pope John Paul II hated women, my blood was boiling and I couldn't take it anymore. And, you know, looking back on it, I might have handled things differently, but that was like, that's it, we're leaving. And I squeezed Nancy's hand. I said, get up, we're going. So in the middle of this sermon, in the middle of a big suburban parish, and we were like in the middle of the pew, in the middle of the congregation, you couldn't help but see us. We got up, his family with all the kids, and we walked out. And I didn't look back, so I don't know what the reaction was. I don't know if we were the only ones that walked out. We may well have been the only ones that walked out. So the reason I mention that is I can relate to feeling so infuriated when something like that happens, that what you did is what happens. Now, I don't recommend it, and I'm not here to recommend that people get up and walk out of Mass. And in a way, I kind of regret it, honestly. I did call the rectory and asked it to speak to the priest, and I did actually have a meeting with him. He said, well, I'd be happy to talk to you. Want to come to the rectory? I was surprised about that. I thought that he would just blow me off or something, but he didn't. And I went to the rectory and I said, you know, I apologize that I walked out of Mass with my family, but I was so bothered by what you were saying. And I have to give this guy credit, even though I believe he was wrong from beginning to end. He was very slick and very good at handling this kind of a situation. He didn't get angry. He didn't get defensive. He put on his best salesman routine. And it didn't mollify me at all. But he said, you know, well, you know, there's a nuance in looking at it and things like that. It was all very mealy-mouthed, but I didn't have the confrontation with him that I thought I would have when I made the appointment to go see him. But I don't recommend getting up and walking out. Now, if it's egregious enough, so be it. I guess I shouldn't say that was the only time. Now that I think about it, Mark, I do remember one other time. And that is, Nancy and I, before we were married, we were at a young adult conference in Northern California at a ostensibly Catholic university or college. And, you know, it was during the summer, so it was rented out for this big group. And all kinds of young adults went there for this event from all over California and elsewhere probably. And I had never been there before. I didn't know anything about it. And so for Mass on Sunday evening, I guess it was, maybe it was Saturday evening, we're in the chapel waiting for Mass to start, Nancy and I, and a clown walks in. I mean, like a clown, a clown with the red nose and the clown hair and the clown shoes and the clown outfit, and walks up the aisle and goes up to the sanctuary and starts getting the altar ready for Mass. And then another clown comes in, and then more clowns come in. And there's like five clowns, and I mean dressed like clowns, like a circus clown, Bozo the Clown. And they're lighting the candles and getting everything ready for Mass. And then Mass starts, and there's this whole parade of clowns coming up the aisle, and the priest has a clown nose on his nose. And Nancy and I both, we're just standing there like, what on earth is going on? What are we seeing? I had not even heard of a clown Mass at that point. So that would have been 1980. And
1: what is going on? What are you doing?
0: That's exactly how I felt. So long story short, Mass gets started. And I thought, this has to be a bad dream. I must be hallucinating. There's no way this could actually be happening. But it was happening. And then I'm telling you, this is where I just blew my stack. A clown, a guy dressed in a clown outfit, sits on the altar and is like swinging his legs. And then I thought, okay, I'm done. I'm out. I wish I had left earlier. But

0: It wasn't that far into the Mass. And I said, I'm done. I can't do this anymore. There's just no way. This is so offensive and so blasphemous that I just can't be around this anymore. And so we got up and left. So I hadn't remembered that in a while, but that would be the first time I ever walked out of a Mass. The only other time I ever walked out of a Mass was when the priest was saying from the pulpit that St. Paul hated women and that Pope John Paul II hated women. So back to your email, Mark. You asked for, you know, what is my opinion? Were you overreacting? It's hard to say. I empathize with you. But I do think that you should consider, that you should write the pastor and just say, I have a real problem with this. I know you have a lot of headaches as it is, Father. Plenty of things for you to worry about as the pastor of a big parish. I understand. But this is something that really bothered me, and I want you to know about it. Now, I don't know that you're going to get anywhere. I'm not sure whether or not that'll, your writing an email will have any effect. Just like it had no effect whatsoever when I met in person with the priest who was saying that Pope John Paul II and St. Paul hated women. It didn't have any effect on him. In fact, I'm sure he felt morally superior to me as I got in my minivan and drove away. That young guy with all the kids, probably a holy roller, probably a fundamentalist Catholic. I mean, he probably felt vindicated, I guess, but sometimes you have to speak up and speak out, and you have to be make your ire felt in a, you know, in the appropriate way, with charity at the heart of everything. So I'm sorry you had to go through that, but I can relate to it. 888-914-9149. Let's go to Ed in L.A. Good morning, Ed.
1: Good morning. I have the same experience. Somebody invited me to in Diamond Bar to a Christian church. Mm-hmm. And one of the first things that the pastor said was John Paul II was the Antichrist. So I told my friend, you know, I'm sorry. Thank you for your invitation, but I'm walking out of this, you know, church. And the pastor has a problem.
0: So this was a Protestant church, I take it?
1: No, it's just a Christian church. I could even say the name, but I don't want to say it.
0: Well, that is Protestant. I mean, Protestant by definition.
1: Okay.
0: Even if they may say non-denominational.
1: Correct. That's what they say. So, talking about politics, you know, a lot of times Drew in the afternoon talks about politics. So, the afternoon person that is on the radio.
0: There is some guy. There is a guy named Drew. That's true.
1: He used to criticize Biden every day.
0: Uh-huh.
1: And so that was political to me. Mm-hmm. But anyway, that's all I have to say.
0: All right. Thank you. Fair enough. God bless you. And you probably don't go to Protestant church services anymore. 888-914-9149. Let's take a break. We're going to come back to more phone calls. If you have been getting a busy signal, just hit redial. 888-914-9149. Muchas enchiladas.

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11: It's

0: Cyrus, check it out. I got a note here from Father Jim. He says, not a taco fan, just big ballooning bear burritos.
1: Okay.
0: That's making me hungry. Peace and blessings. Well, thank you, Father Jim. It's all good, right? It's all good. I mean, if you don't like tacos, we've got your burritos. And we've got the enchiladas. We got everything. Nathan in San Bernardino, good morning and welcome, sir.
2: Good morning. I have a question about this church in Spain that's called the Palmarian Catholic Church.
0: I've heard of them. Yeah.
2: And they have their own pope, they have their own bishops. I was wondering if their priesthood is valid, because they come from the lineage of Bishop Thuc. Bishop Thuc?
0: Yeah.
2: And
0: the Vietnamese renegade bishop.
2: Mm-hmm. So, yeah, I was wondering if they have the valid priesthood. I know that what they do is not valid, but their priesthood.
0: Right. Yeah, so it is a notorious breakaway group, and it's in Spain. And they are dissident renegades who believe that they are the true church. They don't believe that, and I forget whether it's Pope Pius the 12th or maybe John the 23rd or maybe Paul the 6th. I'd have to go back and look it up. But one of those popes, they believe, was the last pope, and that all the popes since him have been invalid. So they're sede vacantists. That's a term. It's a portmanteau that means that the chair of Peter is empty, as you may already know. So they don't believe that those popes are validly elected pope. But the Thuc line, which is the what you're referring to, Bishop Thuc, T-H-U-C, he was a validly elected Vietnamese bishop. He went haywire, went off the rails, and he wound up consecrating a number of other men as bishops. So in actual fact, a bishop who is consecrated by him would have, all other things being equal, would have valid holy orders and valid episcopal level of holy orders, but it would be illicit. So with regard to validity, the Palmarian church, so-called, would have valid holy orders and therefore valid sacraments, such as, well, at least the valid Holy Eucharist, but it would be illicit. They wouldn't have valid confessions, and I think the canon lawyers would say that their attempts at marriage would be invalid, because you have to have the permission of the bishop. You have to have faculties from the bishop for those sacraments, and they don't have those faculties because they don't accept the local bishop. But at least the Eucharist in this case would be valid. Obviously, baptism would too. And it's a terrible, tragic situation when you've got a renegade, validly consecrated bishop who goes haywire and starts consecrating other bishops for these so-called independent churches. But that's really what that's all about. You could safely ignore them.
2: Yeah. One other thing, because I noticed it's blasphemous, or it's like a healing group or something like that for them.
0: Okay. What about that?
2: I'm just asking if it's true or
0: not. Yeah, I don't know. I mean, I don't know the inner workings of that diocese. But what I can say is, as a general principle, is that the church teaches that marriage and human sexuality is between one man and one woman in marriage, and that anything outside of that would be immoral, and there can be different degrees of gravity. But the notion of glorifying or normalizing or mainstreaming an aberrant sexual sin is contrary to the teaching of the church. So we love people and we seek to help people. I mean, I mean the church, Jesus and the church. But Jesus calls all people to repentance and to change their lives. And that's true for me, it's true for you, true for everybody. So to the extent that there is a counter movement within the church, either at a parish level or in some other way, that is appearing to, and maybe in de facto terms, actually promoting and glorifying and mainstreaming and normalizing aberrant behavior, sinful behavior like that, that's clearly a problem that shouldn't happen. But things happen, so we have to, what does St. Paul say? We test all things and hold fast to that which is good, and those things that are not good we have to let go of, and we have to be listening to Jesus when he calls us to conversion of heart and the change of our lives. Thank you. Let's go to Jesus now in Bakersfield. Hello, Jesus.
3: Good morning, Patrick.
0: Good morning. Welcome.
3: Thank you for taking my call. Just
0: sure.
3: A quick question. I'll ask a question and then I'll hang up and then maybe get a little bit of advice. We go to Mass on Sundays and we sit on the same pew every morning, every Sunday. We get there early enough. And my question is, there's some people that will sit in front of us, sometimes sit behind us, and it looks like it's maybe a grandpa and grandma with their little ones, grandkids. And sometimes they just keep talking and talking during Mass and takes our focus away. What can we do? We don't want to turn around and tell them to be quiet or keep it down. We don't want to be rude. But just, that was my question. I'll hang up and then just any advice you can give us.
0: If you wish, you don't have to hang up, but that's up to you, of course. But
3: okay.
0: Yeah, I mean, it's a weird situation to be in because you want to be at peace and have unity with your brothers and sisters at Mass on Sunday. That's the goal. It's not the only goal, but it is a goal. And so it's a weird situation where somebody is disrupting Mass by talking loudly or chitter-chatter, that kind of thing. Now, I think you said it's the adults who are doing this, right? Not the kids?
3: Yeah, mainly the adults and maybe, giving the little grandkids like advice. Mm-hmm. But yeah, and they're loud, just like,
0: yeah.
3: My wife and I just kind of look at each other like,
0: Yeah. And they're there, it sounds like, regularly on Sundays, huh?
3: Yeah. But sometimes they're like two pews in front of us and mm-hmm. this past Sunday they were right behind us. And like I said, we get there early enough just so we can sit in the same pew all the time. You know what I mean?
0: Yeah, I do. Well, maybe over coffee and donuts, you could respectfully say, I apologize, and I really do apologize. I don't mean to sound rude or anything, but at Mass, we have a hard time paying attention because your family is very noisy and disruptive, and I'm just asking you if you could please be quiet during Mass and not talk so much because it's disruptive. Now, that's the nuclear option. If you wanted to talk to them directly. And I don't think too many of us would really relish the idea of confronting somebody like that. I mean, in the Mass, you might turn around and say, shh, and you're probably going to get the death glare from those people. It's just true. A weird, difficult situation. Another way to handle it would be to bring this to the attention of the pastor and just say, could you please, at some point, maybe every so often, make an announcement for everybody to please be quiet in church. And I'll give you an example. At our parish, at the end of every Mass, now this is granted not during Mass, but at the end of every Mass, one of the announcements is, please leave the church in silence. Do not talk after Mass is over. And people comply because they were told, be quiet, and they are. So it may be that the priest would occasionally need to remind people gently, we love you, we're glad you're here, please, be here, bring your kids, even the noisy kids, that's no problem, we love you. But also, have some consideration for other people, and if you're carrying on talking during Mass, you make it difficult for your neighbor to concentrate. That could go a long way.
3: Thank you.
0: You're welcome. I've been in your situation. I have, and it is maddening at times. I remember back in the days when Nancy and I were young parents and we had young kids, and you know, two ways that we dealt with it. One is we just absolutely forced them to be quiet during Mass. If they're carrying on, they get the death glare from one of us, but we forced them to behave and be quiet. And in cases with little kids that were rambunctious and they're too young to really reason with them, we would just get up and take them out, step outside for a while, be considerate to other people. That's an important part of it. We have to emphasize how much we love the young families. The noisy kids belong at Mass. Jesus isn't bothered by the noise, but other people can be distracted in their prayer and their attention. So my advice would be, just as much as we welcome and encourage the families to bring their children, including the noisy children, adults should be careful not to be, you know, chattering away during Mass. And if a child is noisy, I know that's not your exact situation here, but if a child is noisy, just do the right thing. Step outside for a few minutes till the baby quiets down and then come back in again. It's actually very easy. Thank you. Everybody is happy when we all look out for each other. Don't you think?
3: True. Thank you. Right. Thank you.
0: Yeah, thank you, Jesus. If you're interested, I have an article that I wrote on this very topic, and it's on noisy children at Mass, but it does play out into the subject of noisy adults at Mass too. And if you want that article, it's free, as are all my articles. Just go to the show page, relevantradio.com/Patrick, and click on the links button, and then just click on the Substack link, and you'll find it there. You'll need to scroll down a ways, but just go to the archive and scroll down, and you'll see it, Noisy Children at Mass. And do feel free to share that with people. Let's go to Phyllis now in Pleasant Hill, California. Hi, Phyllis.
4: Hi, it's all great. I really appreciate the program. I listen to it every morning.
0: Yeah.
4: Regarding the gentleman that was talking about priests saying something that he didn't like and got up and walked out of church.
0: Yeah.
4: I had that happen to a dear friend of mine. Several law enforcement officers that I know do attend my church, and my husband was also a law enforcement officer. Well, during the Stations of the Cross, he came to, I think it was the fifth station, and he said, the priest said, Lord, please keep cops from killing black people. And several people got up and walked out of church.
0: Mm-hmm.
4: And, you know, it's a hard job being a law enforcement officer. And I just felt that now my very dear friend that I've known, my husband and him graduated from the Berkeley Police Academy many, many years ago, and he won't go back to our church anymore because of that.
0: Because the priest is saying things like that during Stations of the Cross?
4: Yeah.
0: Yeah. I understand, because
4: he goes to a different church now. He still attends the Catholic Church, but he won't come back to my church anymore. And I just wonder what your thoughts are about that. I don't know what to think about the situation. I heard this from him directly. I wasn't there, so...
0: Okay, I think I've got a handle on that. I personally would say that is not appropriate for a priest to put into a specific devotion of the Stations of the Cross during Lent, most likely, to interpolate into that a quasi-political issue. Doesn't mean that it's not an important issue, but... You know, he could just as well have talked about the economy, or Lord, please make it so that more people can buy homes and bring the interest rates down. It's not appropriate to introduce topics like that, especially incendiary topics like that, in that context. There is a place for it in the sermon, for example, but not, I would argue, during the Stations of the Cross. People are there to concentrate on the passion and death of our Lord Jesus Christ, not on the political leanings of the particular priest in question. So I understand why he would object to it. And fair enough if he doesn't want to be at that parish because the priest tends to be an activist in inappropriate ways. I could relate to that. It's unfortunate, but, you know, it's true. But the problem...
4: You could have confronted the priest about that and the other members that walked out of the parish at that time.
0: Yeah. I guess the best way to handle it is to do what Jesus says in Matthew 18. If you have something against your brother, go to him in person and see if you can work it out. And if you can, great. But if you can't, bring along two or three witnesses. Hopefully that will resolve the issue. But if that doesn't resolve the issue, he says, then tell it to the church. And then the Lord concludes by saying, and if he will not listen even to the church, then let him be treated as a Gentile or a tax collector, which is a euphemism for being cast out. And we hope it doesn't come to that. So they could collectively write him an email and say, this is inappropriate. Please don't do this. We're here to, you know, to be there for this devotion, not to hear political commentary. That may or may not get any traction. Maybe he'll stop. Maybe he won't. The next step, if you wanted to escalate it, would be to go to the bishop, make him aware of it. But, I mean, bishops have a lot of things to deal with as it is. They're not looking for other problems to have to deal with. But if it rises to that level, the church says that the lay faithful have a right and sometimes even the duty to manifest their concerns to the sacred pastors. That would be the bishop. So that could be another alternative. And I guess at that point, you just leave it in God's hands. You do the best you can. Thanks, Phyllis. Let's go to, you know what? Let's take a break. We'll do that. And we'll come back. 888-914-9149. Lots of great emails. Lots of great emails. And more phone calls right after this.
5: With new chemical abortions, less surgical abortions, the dynamic in the abortion industry is changing. So where the pro-life movement is going to have to go is getting out and being the church and putting forward a good witness, really reaching the heart of the people.
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7: Hello, this is Archbishop Thomas Winsky of the Archdiocese of Miami, Florida. Let us pray. Remember, O most gracious Virgin Mary, that never was it known that anyone who fled to thy protection, implored thy help, or sought thy intercession, was left unaided. Inspired with this confidence, I fly to thee, O Virgin of Virgins, my Mother. To thee do I come, before thee I stand, sinful and sorrowful. O Mother of the Word Incarnate, despise not my petitions, but in thy mercy, hear and answer me. Amen.
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0: about you.
1: Cyrus, people are going wild about the music thing today on X.
2: It was a hit, man. That was, yeah. I mean, I know we were laughing and having a good time with it, but it's cool to see like the 50 or so emails that have come in the last
1: just in
2: hour.
1: Like an hour, yeah.
2: It's awesome.
1: Miss Ellie on X, she says, this Taco Rage song, Too Much Tacos from Robert, is a new favorite of mine, ironically. I like it. Luis G, maybe, says, Patrick, the Taco Stampede song was epic. And it just, people like it. So, good job, Cyrus. Who thought we would ever stumble upon that idea? I saw it on social media that some dude had put his wife's text into an AI song generator and turned it into like punk songs. And I thought, that is a great idea. Let's do that.
2: And
1: so
2: it works.
1: We're doing that. Let's play real quick. Let's just do it. Let's play the one from Richard, I think. Want to do that one? Let's just do that one.
2: The first one?
1: That's the punk song about the masterclass. That one.
2: That's my favorite.
1: So these are people who are angry with me. They don't like what they hear me say. And they write in an email to express their displeasure. And so we're now putting those to music. Here goes.

0: to the mission.
1: I love that.
2: It is so choice.
1: Give me more, please. All right. All I want for Christmas is more of those kind of emails. What can I say? Let's see. Let's go to Tom in Brockton, Mass. Good morning, Tom.
3: Hey, Patrick. Thank you for taking my call.
1: You're welcome.
3: I tuned in earlier when you had mentioned someone walked out of a service. I'm not a Catholic. I'm a Presbyterian. Mm-hmm. But I have a problem with regards. I don't have an issue with people that are homosexual. As far as I know, in the New Testament, I don't think there's anywhere that Jesus and his disciples ever talked about that issue. Am I correct or am I incorrect?
1: In so many words, yes, because it wasn't an issue. It wasn't really something that was a problem, if we want to put it that way, in that culture at that time. Now, it doesn't mean that homosexual activity didn't exist. It certainly did in the ancient world, no doubt.
3: Yes.
1: But it wasn't part of the immediate culture that Jesus was in during his public ministry. But even though he didn't directly address that, he did address the general question of human sexuality in places like Matthew 19, beginning at the very beginning of the passage, where he says, in the beginning, God made them male and female. And he describes marriage as the paradigm for human sexuality. So one could clearly see there that, as opposed to denouncing something that was sinful, in this case, he extolled the plan of human sexuality as male and female in marriage. And so that, you might say, would be a positive endorsement of that as opposed to a denunciation of something that would go against that, if that makes sense.
3: Oh, okay. So here I am at age 66, and the one thing that I learned from my grandmother is that do unto others as you want others to do unto you. Mm-hmm. And in a past life, working part-time in restaurants, did I work with gay men, gay women? Of course I did. Most were decent people, as like anybody else. So the issue is not the homosexuality with me. The issue is with regards to one of the churches I attend up here in Foxborough, Massachusetts, mm-hmm. is that they're flying the LGBTQ plus flag in the sanctuary. And I'm going to confront the pastor who is homosexual. Not an issue with me, but my point is to him is that why are we celebrating sexuality with regards to encouraging it to younger people? And if I go back to my teens in the 1970s, when I started dating girls, there was just something that was ingrained in me that, you know something, obviously you've got petting that goes on, holding hands, kissing, but there's a point where you shouldn't go any further than that. And I would do that back then out of respect for a female. You know, and I'm talking when I was 15, 16, 17 years old. And what I've seen is this reversal of this, of where there's this celebration of young people encouraged, you know, that are not age 18, certainly not age 21, that is being encouraged for them to explore their sexuality. And I just find it that I don't want to insult the guy, but I'm going to have to say, where did liberal clergy lose its moral compass? Am I off base here?
1: I don't know. I don't think you are. Because, well, there are a few things I'd like to say. One is, I personally, it's none of my business what other people do, unless they're making it my business or they're harming my world somehow. So if they want to live a life of, let's say, that lifestyle, that's between them and God. And in due time, they're going to have to answer to God for that, just like we all have to answer to God.
3: Of course. But,
1: yeah. But where it infringes upon my world or it harms people in my world, that's when I will say, well, as a matter of fact, I disagree with that. I'm not here to try to meddle in anybody's life or tell them what they can and can't do. Or if they ask my advice, I'll be happy to tell them. But I'm not the morality police. And I feel like you're probably coming at it from the same perspective. But if in your church, in that Presbyterian church that you're referring to, the pastor is making a point of this, then it is infringing into your world. And it is promoting something, especially in that situation or in that context of being there to worship God on Sunday, that is inappropriate. And is all the more inappropriate if it is inciting this kind of behavior, even if it's heterosexual behavior, if it's inciting sexual promiscuity among young people, children, minors, etc. That's a terrible thing. So, no, I don't think that you're off base if you want to oppose that and tell him to his face or tell him in an email, however you're going to do it. I object to this because you're doing something in the confines of this church setting that is directly contrary to the gospel. You want to live your life that way? All right, I'm not here to stop you. Go for it. You have to answer to God. But when you're doing something that is now infringing upon and actively harming people in the church, then I have to stand up and say, stop it. He probably will blow you off, but it's a good thing for you to stand up and speak out.
3: Well, one thing, Patrick, I'm one of those people that's like a duck in a rainstorm. You can't insult me. I'm like a duck in a rainstorm. Sticks and stones will break my bones, but names will never hurt me. Mm-hmm. But I do want to clarify one thing. I'm a Presbyterian when I'm in my home in West Virginia. I own a home. That's where my mother is from. My grandmother is from. She was the one that really got me into Christ and going to Sunday school as a young boy in a little town called Marlinton, West Virginia. That's where I spend most of my retirement. I have a second home in Brockton, Massachusetts. As I said, I grew up in Foxborough, Massachusetts, and it's actually a Congregationalist church that my father's side of the family has a long history in this church. I mean, just for instance, my family's ancestry goes back to Massachusetts, back to the 1630s. And I just want to let you know one thing. I've looked up my ancestor. His name was Robert Fuller. I looked up his deeds in the Bristol County Courthouse. And what it said on his will, written in 1696, the first words in his will, to all the Christian people. Mm-hmm. I looked up his land records. First thing on those records back then, to all the Christian people.
1: Yeah. I can imagine there's a great deal of I don't know, pride and happiness to see the Christian connection going back that far. But as to your point, though, before I have to press on, Tom, any final thing you wanted to say about that, about the minister?
3: No, I really enjoy your program, and you've got some very, very thoughtful callers that have called in from the West Coast. And anyway, all I can say is pray for our nation, because I have never seen the amount of hate in this country at this time.
1: Yeah. Let us pray, indeed. We went through a civil war in which over 500,000 men were killed on the battlefield. I hope we never get to that point again. Thanks, Tom. And thanks for listening. I appreciate that very much. Let's go to Gabriella now in Kyle, Texas. Hello, Gabriella.
0: Hi, Patrick. Thanks for taking my call.
1: You're welcome.
0: I had a question for you, and then two quick comments. When you mentioned the GLP-1, that's the medication that people take for weight loss, like the injection.
1: I didn't know what that was, but the guy who wrote that followed up with another email to explain it to me.
0: Okay. And then the other thing was when y'all were talking about marriages and how they're so costly. I got married and in the cathedral. That's what we really wanted for us. And the church actually charged us $3,000 just to get married in the church, which I thought was a bit much, but.
1: I gave my opinion on that. Not everybody appreciated my opinion. Some people were angry at me for saying that I am not in favor of these exorbitant fees. But I do understand that parishes need to keep the lights turned on. And when things are, you know, out of the ordinary, and you have to bring people in like an organist or a soloist or, you know, an ensemble for musicians. And there are costs, and I don't object to any of that. My objection is where it skates close to the edge of appearing to charge money for a sacrament. And sometimes it does get pretty close to that edge. So anyway, that's an ongoing conversation. Yeah,
0: but, sorry. Anyways, my question for you was, so I have a 3-year-old and a 1.5-year-old, and I come from a Catholic family, but we're not.
1: Gabriella, I am sorry. We're going to run out of time because the music's about ready to start.
0: Okay.
1: So how about this?
0: Oh, okay.
1: I'm going to make you a standing invitation if you want to call tomorrow.
0: Okay.
1: And then ask me your question right up front, and I'll make sure that I have time to answer. Does that sound good?
0: Okay, that sounds good. Sorry, Patrick.
1: Okay. No, it's okay. It's just time flies when you're having fun. And I hear the little baby who probably wants your attention right now. 888-914-9149. Before we close things out today, just remember that our 54-day novena to the Sacred Heart of Jesus is underway right now. And there's still time for you to jump in. 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I'll pray for you. 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
6: 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Pope Leo has returned from his trip to Africa and reflected on the journey at Wednesday's weekly general audience from the Vatican. 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
6: 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Tennessee lawmakers are sending a revised Ten Commandments bill to Governor Lee after scaling back a controversial requirement. Instead of mandating displays in public schools, the new version simply allows schools to post the Ten Commandments along with other historical documents like the Declaration of Independence, if they choose. Supporters say the change strengthens the bill's chances of surviving legal challenges, while critics have raised concerns about religion and public education. That measure now heads to the governor's desk for final approval. Pope Leo met this week with the Diocesan Office for the Universal Church in dialogue. He said the occasion provided an opportunity to reflect on the universality of the Church and importance of dialogue. He said in light of Christ's resurrection, the Church recognizes herself as being sent to all peoples, not by imposing herself, but by bearing witness to the truth in charity. He said dialogue in turn strengthens communion, opens paths of understanding, and serves the cause of peace. And the Health and Human Services Department says it's taking new steps to protect religious freedom for Americans of faith, highlighting a Justice Department report claiming past federal policies burden the conscience rights of Christians and others. The agency has rolled back guidance and enforcement it considers harmful. Officials say no one should have to choose between their job, serving patients, and their faith. This is listener-supported Relevant Radio.
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0: You hear the words religious freedom and religious liberty, and as Americans, we love the idea of freedom. We think freedom means we can do whatever we want. We shouldn't have any obligations or hindrances from our own choices. But really, freedom is about self-mastery and following the blueprint for who we are as human beings. One of the great benefits of being an American is the gift of religious freedom. And yes, even in 2026, this is something we still have as Americans. Even in the face of a cancel culture where sometimes we think we have to be silent about controversial issues, matters of faith, where work life might overlap, where parenting choices might be impacted. I often hear fear from many, but in reality, 250 years after the signing of the Declaration of Independence, we still have the gift of religious freedom. And as Catholics, we should not be afraid. Joining me today is Helen Alvarez. She's a professor of law at the Antonin Scalia Law School at George Mason University. And if you don't know Helen, she has been a great advocate for the human family, for women, for children, and religious freedom over the last few decades. Helen, you have done immense work on the issue of religious freedom over the years, especially the last 5 years. And at a time when many people are afraid to speak up in the workplace or scared that they might be punished for parenting their children in a particular way, I'd love to hear your take and opinion on the current state of religious freedom in the United States.
1: Thank you. That's a nice big question. So we hear mostly about some of the outrageous cases where, you know, the baker who's religious is being told by a state to bake a cake for a same-sex union or a transgender identification, or some sweet nuns in New York are being forced by the governor there to provide transgender care in their elderly facilities for impoverished cancer patients. I mean, and we hear these, and that's what strikes us, that this is so obviously ridiculous, so obviously not the tradition of American religious freedom. But the fact is, thank God, these are still the exception. The rule is still what the Constitution promises in the two religion clauses, that the government shall not burden our free exercise and shall not establish one religion, right? And We certainly have issues. We certainly need litigation, but we have these underlying rights. They remain strong. And a last point here is the litigation by Catholics and others to defend these rights is going pretty well these days, especially by the time it gets to the United States Supreme Court.
0: No, we've heard a lot about the battle over judges, and this is something that many people have appreciated from President Donald Trump, is the placement of those judges and judges who have respected religious freedom and generally family values. Can you chronicle some of those Supreme Court cases that maybe people don't realize the levity of how this impacts our lives?
1: Yeah. You know, let me say one thing that's super interesting to context this first. We are presently accustomed to thinking that Republicans or conservatives are the religious freedom people, whether they're judges, litigators, you know, public advocates. The irony is that religious freedom was most vociferously defended by the liberal Supreme Court justices in, say, the 1960s, 70s, and 80s, because the cases that were being brought were by a lot of non-majority religions, so Jehovah's Witnesses, Hare Krishna. And the cases involved allowing a conscientious objection to the draft. And it was the left that was really, really strong on religious freedom. And then in the 1990s, you are too young to remember this, I have a feeling, but same-sex marriage started to come in through Hawaii and then Vermont and then in the early 2000s in Massachusetts. And the left decided to take on the advocacy for forcing states to recognize same-sex unions as marriages. And they realized that religions were going to refuse to cooperate with this. And we're going to say, we need accommodations because this clearly violates our teaching. And so they shifted their position on religious freedom. And really the fulcrum was the same-sex marriage issue. They did not want religious landlords. They did not want religious bakers, religious wedding vendors, to have the right to not cooperate with same-sex unions. So that it was that issue that swung religious liberty from the left to the right, where it remains to this day. Although there are some very principled folks on the left who understand the gift of religious freedom, but that's been sort of the story of the Supreme Court. So with that as a backdrop.
0: And if you wouldn't mind, it's a little bit of a tangent.
1: Sure.
0: Why do you think that same-sex marriage was the sticking point? Just hashing, I know abortion, you know, you have abortion, religious freedom. I guess you don't have to go to a church to do this, but what was the sticking point specifically that same-sex marriage was what they let go of religious freedom for?
1: You know, I'm going to start by telling you an interesting anecdote. I was in Budapest at an international conference right before Obergefell, which was the Supreme Court decision that forced every state to recognize same-sex unions, claiming it was a federal constitutional right. And I was there with a leader of the same-sex marriage movement in the European Union. I think he was from Austria. And he said to me, hey, listen, you know, your Supreme Court said that marriage is unrelated to sex and babies when they made contraception and abortion federal constitutional rights. And then in the Lawrence versus Texas case in 2003, when they said that single people's sexual unions outside of marriage are constitutionally protected. And he said, you're the guys who separated out sex from marriage from babies. So if same-sex couples decide to walk in and go, hey, by the way, marriage is just something the state confers on two people who say they want to be in a romantic relationship and exchange a commitment, and it has nothing whatsoever to do with who you have sex with or whether you're going to have babies. So what he said, and he was correct, is same-sex marriage was already baked in to the contraception, abortion, and then the constitutional right to have non-marital sex cases. Mm-hmm. And so basically by the time, and it was the Democrats at that point who had put abortion in their platform and who were running very hard on it in campaigns, same-sex marriage was sort of the same constituency. It was folks who wanted to say sexual expression is about the individual. It's not even about a couple. I mean, when the Supreme Court legitimized same-sex marriage, they said it's about the right of the individual to feel accepted by saying, I too can get a marriage certificate if I, the individual, want it, because I, the individual, have a romantic interest in a person. Doesn't matter whether it's same or opposite sex. So the abortion constituency and the same-sex marriage constituency had the same anthropology, and they had the same legal commitments saying that marriage has absolutely nothing to do with sex and children.
0: Mm-hmm. And so this was a joint effort at the end of the day that they used same-sex marriage to be the catalyst for disentangling religious freedom.
1: Well, yeah, it was clear if the cases that the liberal judges had handed down for several decades were to be taken at their word, then, you know, a landlord doesn't have to house a same-sex couple, and a baker doesn't have to make the cake, and a vendor doesn't have to make the website. So they needed to

0: by President Clinton was the Religious Freedom Restoration Act, to put a more robust notion of religious freedom into federal legislation. And that was almost every Democrat and almost every Republican. And then it radically shifted right after same-sex marriage came. But all of that said, the Obergefell is still with us, the same-sex marriage Supreme Court opinion from 2015. But in particular, the court started to get more favorable regarding protection of religious freedom in, say, the early 2000s. And now you've got a bunch of cases, and let me just rattle off some of them for
1: please.
0: You, that have been highly religious freedom protected. So, mm-hmm. you know, in the last couple of years even, the Supreme Court held in the Mahmoud case, which included Catholic and Orthodox and Muslim parents there, that teachers actually in my county, in the school about half a mile from my house here, could not force children to read books celebrating transgender identification, homosexual feelings in kindergarten, and same-sex marriage, combined with teacher guides that told the children if they didn't agree with these things, they were mean. The parents, religious parents, won that case. Wisconsin Catholic Charities won a case where the state was not willing to grant that Wisconsin Catholic Charities was a religious organization. They said, well, you just perform the same social services the state does, so you can't have the same benefits that other religious organizations get. Wisconsin Catholic Charities won that on the grounds that it was no business of the court to tell a Catholic Charities organization that they were not Catholic and were not doing it out of love of Christ. Kennedy versus Bremerton is a case where a religious football judge, on his own recognizance, without coercing anyone, and in his private moments after the end of a football game, at a public school, was allowed to kneel and say a prayer of thanksgiving. Carson versus Macon case and the Espinoza cases are cases in which religious schools were told, first of all, by two states, you can't have the same benefits as non-public schools because you're religious. You are denied strictly because you're religious. The Supreme Court overturned that. The Fulton case in Philadelphia just a couple years ago, Catholic Charities of the my hometown of Philly was told that they did not have to cooperate with placing children in foster and adoptive homes of same-sex couples. I could go on, you know, several more cases, but those are some of the big ones in recent years. Mm-hmm. And two others I want to highlight for Catholic audiences. One is, you know, the original case that had parents' rights to run their children's religious education was brought in part by a group of Catholic nuns in Oregon, Pierce versus Society of Sisters, in the 1920s. Oregon said children are forbidden from going to private schools, including religious schools. And a group of nuns sued, and God bless them, they do what they mm-hmm. always do, is that they win in the end, right? And then the Zelman versus Harris case around 24 years ago that said that states were permitted to give vouchers because public schools were failing and parents would have the option to send their children to religious schools. And that didn't mean the state was establishing religion. It meant parents' free choice. Take mm-hmm. the same money and choose which school you want to go to. If you happen to be religious, you can pick the religious school. So there's a lot of good cases out there for us.
1: It emphasizes everything from the ability to choose what your kids do and don't receive in terms of education. It mm-hmm. allows you to pray in public spaces, even within the context of a public school. You see these debates where people, I think, are bullied into believing that you are, if you are Christian, not to mention even Catholic, you can't do these things that fall in line with your faith in any public setting. But the truth is that you can still pray. And sometimes I think fear has really immobilized many people from living their faith in the small, simple day-to-day ways, whether it's in the workplace or in how they educate their children today.
0: Yes. You know, a way to think about it is, you know, religion has been a very beloved part of, you know, just being American. I mean, really, we were very much founded in part, in important part, by people who came here in order to be free to practice their faith. We have had a robust tradition for hundreds of years now. But what we want to say is, listen, When we enter the

0: public square, when non-religious people enter the public square, when tall people, short people, heavy people, thin people, blonde people, brunette people, recent immigrants, long ago immigrants, we all enter the public square as we are, and the state may not discriminate against us, whether we're recent immigrant, old immigrant, color of our skin, sex, nor our religion. It's not like, you know, the commitment that dare not speak its name in the public square. I'm a citizen who happens to be religious. I live next to citizens who are not religious or who are different religions. That is should be seen as part of the pluralism and the beautiful diversity that together makes American society.
1: Mm.
0: There's a couple of cases. Oh, go right ahead.
1: I just wonder, do you think there's a false tension that is being created by media, social media, that we aren't coexisting, but in reality, we kind of are, but we think we aren't?
0: You know, we really are. Like, for the most part, people are not clashing over religion. Mm-hmm. I work at a public university in the state of Virginia, and in my law and religion class, I will have Sikhs, Orthodox Jews, conservative Jews, Reformed Jews, Mormons, Baptists, evangelicals, Catholics, atheists, and Muslims sitting around a small table, 17 people, having a perfectly lovely class for an entire semester. Mm-hmm. I remember when there was fights going on, you know, whether it's about forcing chaplains in the military to do same-sex marriage or forcing doctors in a hospital that receives federal funds to do a transgender or an abortion surgery. And when you actually talk to the chaplains or you talk to doctors, they'll say, listen, Dr. So-and-so or chaplain so-and-so said they just switched with me. No big deal. It's really an ideological administration or a state, a governor that says absolutely not. Everybody must be brought to heel. Everybody must say what the state says. Really, most people are pretty accommodating of one another.
1: I
0: mean,
1: love
0: in my,
1: that you said that.
0: My classes, it's so true. My classes have women with hijabs. They have men with yarmulkes. They have students with ashes on Good Wednesday. Lots and lots of crosses. Tattoos reflecting a religious tradition. Stars of David around the neck. This is my everyday when I am teaching at a public university. Mm-hmm. And, you know, if I make it clear that these are my, you know, brothers and sisters in Christ, more like they seem like my sons and daughters, but they're equal in dignity. They're all beloved, and they're all here because they deserve a fine legal education from someone who respects them as adult law students. Their religion, I always, when they tell me about it, when they ask for, you know, again, it's a public university, when they ask for a religious holiday, when they tell me they need to do a particular thing, whether it's during Ramadan or Passover, I always tell them how beautiful that is, that they're honoring that tradition and make every accommodation possible. And I am not alone. I am common.
1: I'm happy you bring this example up because these are the stories you don't hear of human beings just getting along and helping to accommodate and work with each other. And I was even just thinking, as you said that, of a case where I had a friend who called me in this just fit from across the country, not knowing what to do, had never run into kind of a religious liberty / something he was uncomfortable with as a Catholic. And he said, what do I do? I'm expected to deliver this thing and enter into this business, and I know I'm not directly cooperating in evil in any way here. However, I'm just not okay with this. And so my husband and I were on the phone, we were hashing out, and this is how simple it was. He called his boss and just said, I'm not comfortable entering this building and delivering this item. What can we do here? The boss said, no problem. I'll deliver it. Not a big deal.
0: Yes.
1: And there was no more talk of it. There was nothing but respect. So I bring that example up because I think that you are correct that at the end of the day, there's this false tension that has stirred. And in reality, when we have conversations that are really simple, I'm uncomfortable with this because I'm a Catholic. And maybe you need to explain why Catholics are against it, but often you don't even need to fully dive into it. Someone else can step into those circumstances. If you're just joining me, that's Helen Alvarez. Helen has been a very passionate defender of human life and religious freedom over the decades, and she is a professor of law at Antonin Scalia Law School, George Mason University. You were going to mention a couple other cases a moment ago on religious liberty. What were those cases?
0: It was in order to forward your point that that there's lots of public spaces where people of various faiths are coming in, and like people of no faith, or whether like people from, you know, the Mickey Mouse Club or the Armenian Friendship Society, whatever it is, are just another participant at the public square. And I'll give you two examples. One is the Good News case, where people wanted to have parents said, hey, our kids are at public school. By the time we get them home, they're tired, they have homework to do. We would like to have on the public school premises a Bible reading. It's private. The parents will run it. The school is not going to be managing it as a public institution. And this goes all the way to the Supreme Court that says, listen, if the school has other extracurricular activities, then sure, why not religion too? What, you can't punish religion for being religion. Say every other extracurricular may come in, but you may not. And so as a result, you have all over the country at these various public schools, clubs that meet who are religious kids, okay? Another example was, I think it was when Focus on the Family was being run by Dr. James Dobson. This goes back some years. And they wanted to have a meeting at a public library. And just like with the high school that was involved, maybe it was a grade school in the Good News case, the library had an improper notion of the right of religious people to coexist in public spaces. They thought it would violate the non-establishment of religion clause if they allowed religion anywhere in the building. So one of the misconceptions is that from that terrible letter that Thomas Jefferson wrote to the Danbury Baptist that a lot of people mistake for the Constitution, where he said there would be a firm wall of separation between church and state. Well, of course the state can't run the church. And of course the church doesn't run the state, and neither should. But we are coexisting as religious folks. And so the school that had first refused to host the Good News Club was told, no, no, no. Religious kids along with non-religious kids, everybody can do their thing. In the Focus on the Family case, they wanted to use the public library space that every other civic group was allowed to use, but they were told, no, you want to talk about parenting, which is a Focus on the Family specialty, from a religious viewpoint. So your viewpoint makes you ineligible to rent this, well, to even use this public space. I think it was free. And again, the Supreme Court came in and said, no, no, no. Religious citizens aren't less citizens than other people. They have a topic, which is parenting, from a religious viewpoint, and you are not viewpoint neutral, and you cannot do that. Mm-hmm. And so these cases are all relatively recent, right, in the last few decades. And that's, believe me, in First Amendment law, that's like yesterday, because we have hundreds of years of it now. And so I'm not saying everything's rosy out there. You know, right. The governor of New York's still trying to force some darling nuns to put transgender stuff into their homes for dying elderly poor. The Biden administration went after the Little Sisters of the Poor for combined with the Obama administration for like decades. I mean, it's just been insane how long they've been pressuring them to pay for a contraception insurance. So you get these ideologies. But most people are a little bit more cooperative than these ideologies.
1: That's Helen Alvarez, a professor of law at Antonin Scalia Law School at George Mason University. She has been on the front line of protecting human life, religious liberty, and families. And I know in your own work, you have fought when people haven't wanted you to say things because you were Catholic, you had a Catholic worldview, and you fought for that to be said. And I think so often we don't understand we really are protected with religious liberty in the United States if we're willing to push back when people say you can't exercise it, which is why we're going to come back in just a moment discussing ways that you can exercise your religious liberty and that we shouldn't be afraid as Americans. I'll be right back with Helen Alvarez.
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0: 250 years after the signing of the Declaration of Independence. We celebrate that this summer, and the question over religious liberty has been there. Joining me today is Helen Alvarez. She has fought for decades the fight to protect religious liberty, family life, Catholic family life, and to defend human life, the innocent children and their mothers. She's also a professor of law at Antonin Scalia Law School at George Mason University. And if you have a question, our toll-free line is 888-914-9149. We'll be diving into how you can exercise your religious freedom as Americans. If you missed the conversation, she's outlined many of the court cases that reaffirm, whether it's praying in public spaces, whether it's the issue of LGBTQ content in schools, that we're seeing these court cases reaffirm, we can determine what we teach our kids. We can determine when and where we pray, even in workplaces. Question came in, Helen, that is probably the most common religious liberty questions I hear, and I would love your take. Mary in St. Paul is on the phone. Mary, what is your question for Helen Alvarez today?
1: Yes, hi, Tim Marie. Love your show, and hi, Dr. Helen.
2: Hello.
1: I'm wondering if an employer can force an employee to use pronouns, whether it be on Zoom or in person or signature. Thank you so much.
2: That is a tough one. So if your employer is the state, so for instance, I work for the state of Virginia at a Virginia public university, the state may not abridge free speech. Okay. If your employer is somehow state connected, so they are sort of like a state actor, they get lots of funding from a state, or you're in a program where you're working cooperatively with the state, then the state cannot abridge your speech and force you to use pronouns. If, on the other hand, you work for a private employer, they are not the state. The Constitution, the First Amendment, says what the state, right, may not do. The state may not abridge, you know, your free speech. But a private employer could make it a condition of working there that you use pronouns. And you would need an exemption from your employer, or you would need some kind of special state law that allows you to have this freedom not to use incorrect pronouns.
0: So are you saying, Helen, that it would have to be part of the condition of their employment to begin with? Or could it be arbitrarily added at a later date?
2: So, you know, what you're raising, that you know, all the little lawyer cells are going off in my brain. But part of what the question you're raising, Timory, is the question of what is the appropriate procedures that an employer promises it's going to go through before changing the rules, right? Mm-hmm. If you came into an employer and this was unrelated, can an employer later say, oh, by the way, now we have to use pronouns that a person wants for themselves, even if it's not related to their biological sex. You know, this for them is like saying, hey, by the way, we're all going to wear pencil skirts now, or we're all going to wear a uniform, or we're gonna use different kinds of stationery, or we're going to have meetings Friday at 2. It's, unless there's some elaborate promise that certain policies will not be changed except according to certain procedures. Employers change rules all the time. And unless they're violating some kind of internal promise about procedure to change rules, then it seems that this, you know, how to address other people in the workplace could be perceived as something that a private employer would be able to do. Now, there are civil rights in employment laws which apply to private employers even if they're not the state. And if you can say this burdens my religion, this is a discrimination on the basis of religion, then you might have a case. But what the employer will say is, oh no, this has nothing to do with your religion. This is, everybody has to do this. I don't care whether you're religious or non-religious, Catholic, Baptist, Sikh, I don't care. Everybody's got to do it. So then it becomes a question, is the employer burdening your religion in a way that the civil rights employment laws forbid? So it's not, I know I'm being technical here, but that's because that it's not cut and dry.
0: So can I stage an example and you maybe give a little bit of feedback for someone who's listening?
2: I'll try.
0: Okay, so let's say you're working at any business, but it's a private business, and you've been there for years and never had to deal with a transgender issue, but suddenly an employee has been hired and they identify as transgender, formerly known as Juan and a biological male, but now wants to be called Juanita. And they were offended that you, who have been a part of this business for, let's say, years, they're offended that you will not use female pronouns for themselves, Juanita, who is clearly a male, but you feel uncomfortable using the female pronouns.
2: Yes. Yes. So again, if you're talking about a truly private employer, two things there. One, in a case a few years ago, the Bostock case, authored by Justice Gorsuch, and tremendously controversial. He said that the Civil Rights Act that prohibits discrimination based on sex included discrimination based on transgender identification. And this case, frankly, it's insane. The idea that in the 1960s, Congress intended to force people to treat transgender identification the same as sex discrimination is clearly preposterous. The dissenting members of the court went nuts. But that is the law that interprets Title VII to say refusing to identify a fellow employee or a one of the people who works for you, if you're the boss, by their desired pronoun can constitute sex discrimination and is a civil rights violation. Now, again, it's sad to say we haven't had a Supreme Court case on this that when a person who disagrees with this says, I can't do this because I'm religious. And then the question is the employer religiously discriminating? And we're parsing words here, but an employer, again, could say, no. This is about, you know, welcoming our transgender colleagues. This has nothing to do with discriminating against religion. It's a fine slice and dice of the law there. Let me give you another example. When a florist, private florist was being forced by, I think it was the state of Washington, to design flowers for a same-sex wedding and refused. The law said you can't discriminate against people based on their status as homosexual. And she said, I'm not. She said, I serve homosexual clients right, left, and sideways all the time. She said, in fact, the people who came to me for these flowers for their wedding, I'd been serving them for years and I knew they were homosexual. She said, I'm not discriminating based on status. I'm discriminating that I won't cooperate with conduct. And I wrote an entire article on this because it drove me so crazy. Clearly, the florist is right. She is treating people of any sexual orientation equally by providing them all beautiful flowers. What she will not do is cooperate in celebrating a wedding. She will not do conduct that in Catholic teaching would be considered immoral cooperation with an act that is wrong. What happens in these transgender pronoun cases is the person will say, listen, I'm not discriminating against you based upon your transgender identification, or you have maybe have a same-sex attraction. I'm refusing to cooperate in the conduct of misgendering. And you know what? It depends on the court's interpretation of the law. So and I know that's like, I think people can understand that even though it's a bit maddening.
0: It's very nuanced.
2: It's very nuanced. And the courts go, I wrote two long articles on this. They're both on the website ssrn.com that collects all kinds of scholarship for free. And the one I published in the Villanova Law Review just a few years ago, and the other one was called Is This Any Way to Make Civil Rights Law? And was published in the St. John's Law Review.
0: Excellent. We'll find links to those and include them in the show notes for today's show. One of the ways that I usually tell people to sidestep this issue, if it is creating an employment conundrum and you're trying to find a resolution without potentially losing your job and the employer is within their rights. And again, that's if they're within their rights to try and compel or force speech within their work environment. my workaround is, as Catholics, I understand we're not meant to cooperate in an unreality and what is wrong.
2: Yes.
0: But I say we give, okay, John wants to be called Juanita now. Call John Juanita, but don't use the pronouns. Now, I know this makes a bit of a challenge in the workplace, but go ahead, call the person Juanita. You're not saying whether this person is he or she based on that. I mean, we could talk about endings and verbiage, yes, but the reality is that you're not engaging in the she and swapping the he for she or vice versa. And I find that I think that's the best approach when we are up against a wall of not really being protected at times.
2: You are not alone in that. I know many people who choose that route and simply use the name, the name, the name.
0: Yes. You're listening to Trending with Timmer here on Relevant Radio. That's Helen Alvarez joining us. Dive into religious freedom today and how we need to be, let's say, more confident in exercising it. You have areas such as parents being uncomfortable with education, I think is the big one right now. Let's start with that.
2: That one is so interesting. So this is the con law professor in me goes nuts. So let me try and make this brief. There was a very famous case in 1972 where the Amish said, we homeschool our children after eighth grade. And by the way, states get a look at homeschooling, right? It's not all hands off. It has to meet a standard. But we can't send them to a regular school after eighth grade. They pick up worldly ways and they're ruined for the religion. And the state of Wisconsin criminally fined them. And it goes to the Supreme Court. And the Supreme Court says, listen, you know, the state has compelling interest in educating its children. But those interests are preparing self-sufficient adults and preparing people who are going to live in a pluralistic democratic society. The latter does not apply to the Amish. They live by themselves together in community. And the former, the Amish, are pulling off better than most schools in the whole country. Their kids are totally growing up to be high-functioning, self-sufficient farmers, tradesmen, etc. And it said parents have a religious freedom right to direct the education of their children. Well, fast forward, I also wrote an article about this. It's in the Loyola Law Review, Loyola Chicago, about a couple of years ago. It's also on SSRN.com, and it's called something like Parents, Schools, and Religious Freedom. It's useful. In that, from the 1970s through to about 2 years ago, every single federal appeals court that hadn't been heard in the Supreme Court held that parents had absolutely no right to have a say about even some most outrageous stuff that the schools were doing. They could opt out of the sex ed courses if the state permitted it, no guarantee, but in courses like English or history or in one-off assemblies where, and I know you have a mixed audience, so I'll try to be nice about this, where they would have junior high kids, someone would be a male or female genital, and other people would have to interact with it in a sexual manner. And the parents were told, this has nothing to do with your religious freedom. You're not even burdened. And this was a play in front of the whole school. I can't even go on about this. There was another school in Denver that was showing kindergartners transgender videos where a transgender person with a little bear was basically saying that if your parents didn't go along with whatever sex you said you were, they were mean and someday would know better. Parents lost 100% of these cases. And when they would bring up Wisconsin versus Yoder, the courts would say, well, you're not Amish and you don't have this insular religious community. And so, you know, that was a special case. Yoder doesn't apply to anybody outside the Amish community.
0: Wow.
2: Well, I'm very excited. The Supreme Court handed down a decision last year, the Mahmood decision, in which they said, no matter what a school does, whether you're Amish or Baptist or Catholic or Orthodox or whatever, if you interfere with parents' transmission of their religion to their children, you cannot do so without a compelling state interest, which the state does not have in the case of exposing little children to transgender and same-sex unions. And so parents' religious freedom rights and education got a massive boost last year.
0: Fantastic. And we're seeing the change in schools. We really are. It's funny because people will send me things about the violation of kids and being scandalized by LGBTQ content. And then I look at it and I go, this is from 2017. I'm not hearing, you know, this is from 2022. I'm not hearing these cases come up as often since the Mamu decision was handed down. Are you seeing
2: that? That's right. And they're not going to. If they come up and someone goes to the court says, please see Mahmood and come back to us later, if at all.
0: Fantastic. Now, this is great news that we are seeing this decline in LGBTQ or any other scandalous content. Not that we need to still be watching and holding them accountable. I think some people are behind on this, but we are seeing that the parents' right to educate their children and protect their children from those things that, one, violate their religion, but two, scandalize children. You can protect your child. And this was, I think, another great win for religious liberty. Helen Alvarez, thank you so much for joining us today and for your fight for religious liberty. We are linking to one of her latest books on religious liberty. You can find it online, Religious Freedom After the Sexual Revolution, A Catholic Guide. And you can find some of her articles that she's published as well in the show notes for today's show. I will be back in just a moment. We haven't touched on the big event of the weekend yet, and that was the third attempted assassination of President Donald Trump.
3: The bottom line, ladies and gentlemen, pro-lifers are a people of persevering faith in God through prayer and fasting. We will bear any burden. We will endure any attack. We know that the cruel injustice of abortion need not be forever. We have hope and we have just begun.
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5: Hello, this is Bishop Joe Hannafelt of the Diocese of Grand Island, Nebraska. 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

It's been a heated couple of years when it comes to assassination or attempted assassination worldwide, but particular for us as Americans. You could argue that it's been somewhat shocking. 3 attempted assassinations on President Donald Trump, the first actually making contact with part of his head, his ear. And I want to look at this from a cultural standpoint. You have President Donald Trump over the weekend at the White House Correspondents' Dinner. And we know, and we should pray for the Secret Service agent who was harmed, but will and is expected to fully recover. Thankfully, he had a bulletproof vest on where the shot was made contact with his body. But I'm going to say something somewhat, I don't think it should be controversial, but I'm going to start with this and then give some of my thoughts. And my first thought is this. Be very cautious by how you are swayed by events that happen in your lifetime, such as an assassination attempt. When I heard about the assassination attempt, of course, there are many reactions, but my first reaction is, oh, we need to be cautious to not create a Romeo and Juliet type of situation where we beloved someone because the individual's life was at risk. I'm not saying you should or shouldn't like President Donald Trump, but what I'm saying is that we should not be swayed and firmly stand behind an individual because someone tried to take said individual's life. Could argue it's the Charlie Kirk effect, although the Charlie Kirk effect is very different. You have someone such as Charlie Kirk who objectionably truly was a very excellent human being in what he stood for. You hear him speak. I mean, we have countless videos, recordings, and testimonies of this man and what he stood for. Very different from President Donald Trump. And you have people who are inspired to do good, to change their life, to be faith-filled, to be moral, to get married, to have children. It's a great response that people had to Charlie Kirk. But I'm going to repeat again. I think we need to be very careful not to be swayed to support or not support someone based on an attempt on someone's life. I think we need to be very reasonable in looking at what people stand for and allow that to determine whether we support or don't support their policies. I think that's my first thought, because we live at a time where we are heavily manipulated by mainstream media. And as Catholics, we are called to exercise what it means to be a human being, made in God's image and likeness, which means we have intellect and free will, which means we can come to know something and freely choose it. And in a world spiraling from constant exposure to media, from the perpetual engagement of music, social media, news story after news story, how can you not be influenced when we are perpetually living with the noise? And that's intentional. We saw that with the transgender craze that is indeed slowing down, but this attempt to make everyone trans as if it was normal, as if it was good, as if it's normal to question your identity that's centered in reality, and as if it's normal to butcher your own body just because others are doing it or others are being criticized for doing it doesn't mean that we should support it. Just because a loved one does something that we disagree with doesn't mean we should suddenly say, oh, it's okay because I love so-and-so. We have to separate person and action. Love an individual, but actions, or even as we were talking about just a little earlier with Helen Alvarez, there's a difference between supporting conduct and the way a person conducts themselves and engaging with a particular individual. That said, I also think it's important as we look at the buzz surrounding this assassination attempt, and I really look at the great wisdom of Lieutenant Colonel Dave Grossman, who's been on here multiple times. He was for decades the top
trainer for armed services, first responders, when it came to how they do and don't conduct themselves with weapons. And his way in, when he's spoken to us many times after mass shootings that we've experienced, he's often spoken that we have to be very careful with language and drawing attention and sensationalizing the particular individual who is going about harming or attempting to harm others. See, it's very seductive today. It's very trendy and attractive to make a splash. We live in a world where social media is everything. It's your social currency for many. To give an example, a family member who was at Stagecoach over the weekend. It's a massive music festival, country music festival in Southern California that's one of the biggest in the country. And they're talking about how one of the big buzzes out there of conversation was whether or not someone would date someone based on whether or not they had a large enough social media following. And if said individual did have a large enough social media following, that was considered dating up, and how you should really date up today. And part of your quality or status is considered based on how many followers you have. So tie that to a generation who is engaging in the mass slaughtering or attempted murder of other individuals, where people are excited just to make a splash on the news for anything, for shock value, even to have had for a moment the world shattering due to what I did. In reality, it's a state of psychosis that we've even cultivated among who should be relatively sane human beings. But in a world where status, likes, comments, and followers are everything, the delusion and the paranoia is real. And you see this parallel of the rise in psychosis between the 1990s and the 2020s, the same time as the development of the iPhone and adoption of social media. There were 13 to 14 million cases of psychosis in the 90s. Jump to the 2020s, and you have close to double, over 23 million, not all being labeled, many of which just sliding under mental health crises of depression, anxiety, and overall distress, which is normative for the majority of youth today. And when I say youth, I'm not just talking about kids, teenagers, I'm talking about 20-something-year-olds and 30-year-olds. So I think we need to be cautious in how we are swayed or how we give attention to anyone who has created a splash. That's why they say it's important not even to repeat the name of those who go and kill people in schools or those who attempt to assassinate a president. Don't give it attention in that respect. And I think it's food for thought to not lean into a very trendy culture that does anything for attention. And also that we're cautious to not be swayed by major events without really engaging with objectionably, this is wrong, the attempted assassination of an individual. But does that mean that I need to change my politics, my ideology, my belief on things based on something that was wrongly done to said individual? It's food for thought. And it's a reminder for us to be cautious by what stories we're being influenced by in the news media.

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2: With your first word of news from the Vatican and around the world, I'm Glenn Leverins with Catholic News Week in Review on Relevant Radio. Pope Leo is sending new shipments of humanitarian aid to Lebanon and Ukraine. The papal almoner posted on X the Vatican had sent a trailer of relief supplies to Ukraine. The shipment included medicine, food products, hygiene supplies, and clothing. The Archbishop also said 15,000 essential medicines were sent to Lebanon. The prelate saying charity is the gospel lived out. A new survey finds belief in miracles and prayer remains widespread among Americans. The American Bible Society reports nearly half of Americans say they've experienced what they believe was a miraculous answer to prayer. The study also finds about 1 in 3 say they've witnessed or experienced a divine healing. Researchers say the results suggest personal faith experiences remain common, even as overall religious affiliation continues to decline in the U.S. Maryland's highest court says prosecutors can't name people who were never charged but are accused of hiding or failing to report church abuse. Monday's ruling blocked the Attorney General from releasing those identities in a grand jury report tied to the Archdiocese of Baltimore investigation. Justices said grand jury secrecy exists to protect uncharged individuals from public shame without a chance to defend themselves. The court rejected arguments that intense public interest should override that protection. That decision comes as the Archdiocese of Baltimore moves through bankruptcy amid a wave of abuse claims. And Kentucky Attorney General Russell Coleman wants the U.S. Supreme Court to allow a Northern Kentucky religious group to build a shrine on its property. Coleman asking the court to overturn a Kentucky Supreme Court decision that blocks the missionaries of St. John the Baptist from constructing the outdoor worship space at Our Lady of Lourdes Parish in Parks Hills. The city gave the Catholic organization zoning permission for the build in 2021, but construction was blocked after neighbors filed the lawsuits. Keeping you connected with the church and the world 24 hours a day and on the web at relevantradio.com. I'm Glenn Leverins, and this is listener-supported Relevant Radio.
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6: 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Ready or not, here's this week's pun. I asked the librarian if the library had any books on paranoia. She leaned in and whispered to me, "They're right behind you."
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6: Welcome to The Inner Life. Hope that wherever you are, Monday is so far so blessed. I'm Patrick Conley. Thanks for joining me for another hour of spiritual direction on the radio. Well, speaking of libraries, have you visited your local public library lately? I admit I don't get to ours very often. As with many of you, I'm sure, I've put together a sort of personal library of books that I think are important and worth reading. But here's the true confession. There are a number, and it's a large number, of books in my library that I've not yet gotten to. It's not that I don't enjoy reading. I do. But for one thing, I'm a fairly slow reader. And for another, I haven't developed a good habit of setting aside time for reading each day. I think for most people, reading is something that they know that they should do. I mean, the benefits of reading are numerous: greater imagination, better attention span, mental acuity, the list goes on and on. But for the Catholic, there are the manifold and profound benefits of spiritual reading. But even then, it takes the discipline of a disciple to reap those benefits. How do you make time for spiritual reading? And once you've dedicated yourself to it, how do you choose what to read? We'll get into those questions and more today on the program as we discuss spiritual reading with our spiritual director, Father Tom Wilson. Father Wilson is a priest of the Archdiocese of St. Paul in Minneapolis, where he currently serves as the pastor of All Saints Catholic Church in Lakeville, Minnesota. Father Wilson, great to have you back on the program. Welcome.
8: Thanks you very much, Patrick. It's great to be back with you again.
6: Well, we'll start personal here, Father. What's in the stack of books at your bedside or next to your prayer chair, as it were?
8: Well, I would say, Patrick, that what you described for yourself is very close to me. I if I don't lead the nation in purchased but unread books, I'm in the top five.
6: You're right, in contention.
8: I have an awful lot, but there's sort of a handful of classics that I always keep close to me. I would say the on the top is anything by Father Jacques Philippe.
6: Oh, nice. Yep.
8: Father Jacques Philippe is a member of the Community of the Beatitudes in France, and I believe since probably the late 80s, early 90s or so, he's he did a lot of work with retreats in his community and for seminarians and religious and priests and that sort of thing. And he has taken a lot of those retreats and converted them into spiritual reading, into books on the spiritual and the moral life and the interior life. And the reason I like anything by Father Jacques, Patrick, is that they are accessible. All right.
6: Yes.
8: They are written in a way that mere spiritual mortals can access and get something out of them. I think that among the challenges in spiritual reading is that obviously we have 2,000 years of history of beautiful writing and beautiful spiritual insights and things like that. It's all excellent. But some of it might be a little bit more difficult to access and be immediately beneficial for a large portion of the population. So I'd put anything by Jacques Philippe up there. I would put In Conversation with God through the Opus Dei group. Wonderful meditations. I would put... Frankly, I'd put anything in the spiritual reading department of St. John Paul II as well. I always have something by him sitting there as well.
6: Nice, very good. Well, you nailed two of the titles that are on the table next to my recliner where I do much of my praying and also my reading there as well. I believe Time for God by Father Jacques Philippe is on there, as well as In Conversation with God. That's there. And might I mention that we have, through an exclusive partnership with Scepter Publishers, we have the audio version of In Conversation with God available through the Relevant Radio app. It's read by my predecessor here on The Inner Life, Chuck Neff. So well done and well worth listening to, if not reading as well. So, Father, let's back up a little bit here and just talk about why spiritual reading is a good and laudable, praiseworthy part of the spiritual life. Why do we want to be doing spiritual reading?
8: Well, that's an excellent question, because I think a lot of people will ask that. And exactly as you gave us in the lead-in, Patrick, a lot of us understand that reading is a good thing, but knowing that it's a good thing and making that leap to actually doing it and taking our precious, valuable time to do it can sometimes be a big step. But the truth is that among the benefits of spiritual reading, beyond the obvious that you're actually able to consume insights from spiritual masters and the like into the spiritual life, but it's also a very, very concrete way of stepping away from the distractions, all right, stepping away from the distractions of our everyday life. And, you know, I've had reasons to go deeper into my spiritual reading over the last several months than maybe I've had in the past. And I'm telling you, it is a palpable, concrete difference between the disposition of soul, between reading some good spiritual reading versus doing the doom scroll on your phone and that sort of thing. So there's a tremendous value in it upgrades your prayer life, but it also part of that reason that your prayer life is being upgraded is that you're taking a step back from the distractions and the tension and anxiousness of the world. And going deeper into your own heart, but also deeper into the heart of Jesus.
6: Mm-hmm. Mm-hmm. Yeah, I really like those observations, Father. Disposition of soul, you talked about that. And I have found the same when I do schedule it in, when I take time to do it, when there's something about the quietude of entering into. And I will say this, I mean, I don't want to get into the whole argument over, you know, physical books versus maybe on-screen books, as it were, or even audio books. But there's something about holding a book in your hands and reading the words on a printed page that is, I mean, it's a visceral act. It's a very tangible act, as you said, and it's something that does bring about a peace of soul, even in the very act of doing it.
8: Yeah. There's obviously the reality of the tactile reality of right. holding a book and reading it. And I'll tell you that for me personally, there's also something with connecting to something that's deeply rooted. All right. It just feels to me, it feels different. I do my Liturgy of the Hours on a screen fairly frequently, not all the time, and it does feel different when I'm reading and praying the Liturgy of the Hours when I'm doing it out of that four volume set and reading it from a book that I have owned and had in my possession for over 30 years, and it's been that same book that I go through the four volumes each year and the like, and it just feels like there's a rootedness in something very deep in history that is hard to it's hard to emulate in an electronic form. You know, that having been said, I am very, very grateful I can walk around with my phone and not have to lug the breviary everywhere I go and those sorts of things. So it does bring in that modern convenience. But there is something about the book, I think, that helps us to

0: applications, and those are intended to link directly to what we're doing liturgically or feast-wise on the day of, and they are they're lovely meditations on what has been communicated to us in another aspect of the church for that day. And so there's certainly an element of our liturgical life that connects directly to spiritual reading. There's also what I would call like content or devotional realities of spiritual reading. For example, mm-hmm. I believe today is the start of the next consecration to Jesus through Mary. And that's a whole month of a different kind of spiritual reading and meditating on the life of Jesus and Mary in order to come to a conclusion of consecrating ourselves to Jesus through Mary. And so that's sort of a devotional reality. Sometimes there's going to be a topic related reality. There's one that I do probably every 3 or 4 years. I'll make sure I go through it. It's called A Sign of Contradiction, and it's a series of meditations and talks that Carol Witiwa, the future John Paul II, gave to the household of St. Paul VI, one of his predecessors as Holy Father, which is a whole series of meditations on the life of Christ as it focuses on what it means for us living in the world in which we live. And so there's a clear intent to take, okay, what does it mean to be a disciple? And for that particular audience, but it's relevant to all of us, obviously people who are leaders in the church, and take that reality of discipleship and the truths the spirituality of it, and then actually apply it to the life in the world in which we have to live. So there's different perspectives, there's different goals. And I think all of us probably will go into various stages in various places where those things are more important for us and at a particular time.
1: Okay, very good. Talking again about spiritual reading today with our spiritual director, Father Tom Wilson, and taking tips and book tips as well as approach tips, as we were just talking about, from you, our listeners, at 888-914-9149, 888-914-9149. Let's take a phone call. Let's go to Joe calling in from Queen Creek, Arizona. Hello, Joe, and welcome.
2: Yes, well, thank you. So years ago, I was reading a book. It was called Transcend, A Guide to the Perennial Spiritual Quest by Morton Kelsey, professor out of Notre Dame. On the front of that book, there's an image taken from the Sistine Chapel where there's a guy reading a book. One sitting read the book, looked at the front of the book, and I saw myself reading a book. It was a really good book.
1: Yeah, Father, have you heard that one before?
0: I'm sorry, Joe. I have not heard of that book. Again, it's not an infinite volume of materials that we have, but it's pretty close. I'm sorry. Can you give us a little summary of how it was meaningful?
2: Oh, it's been so long, but it's talked about our psyches. It talked about, it's just been so long. That book was written in the 80s, probably 90s. But I also read Meditations of Cardinal Ratzinger on the Priesthood, which was another excellent read. So, but yeah, God is so good with people and their talents of writing. Mm-hmm.
0: Yeah, that's a very good insight. It doesn't sound like you're a priest. You didn't introduce yourself as Father, but it's interesting that you find benefit on meditations on the priesthood and maybe even originally written for an audience of priests. And we can certainly gain a lot

0: of depth in our souls and understanding of various vocations through reading spiritual materials that may not be directly intended for us, but we can certainly gain an awful lot when we are when we engage in them. So thank you very much for your insights, Joe.
1: Indeed. Thanks, Joe, for those recommendations. Really appreciate it. God bless you, and thanks for calling in. One of the things that comes up in Joe's comments there, you mentioned Karl Wojtyła as well as, well, a.k.a. St. John Paul II, right? And some of his spiritual writing that is frequently on your to-read list, Father. And just with the mention of Cardinal Ratzinger, a.k.a. Pope Benedict XVI, I mean, of course, there's spiritual writing that he has done, and we've talked about the spiritual reading of some popes, but what about things like encyclicals or papal documents as well as spiritual reading? Where would you place that?
0: Boy, that is a very good question. I think that encyclicals can always have a place in our spiritual reading. Some of them are going to have a different perspective. There's always something to be gained, but an encyclical is going to be very different than a daily devotional kind of thing. But prayerfully reading through the documents of the Church, and especially the from the Holy Fathers, is going to be beneficial. You know, sometimes they're very topical related. They might be addressing a very, very specific issue in the life of the Church, and might be more of an intellectual / theological reality. But sometimes they're going to be very directly spiritual. For example, and I wish I could remember the title of it immediately. But when St. John Paul introduced the luminous mysteries of the Rosary, he did a he obviously introduced the new mysteries, but he also did a magnificent explanation and reflection on the Blessed Mother and the power of the Rosary, which is always good fruit and food for consumption and spiritual reading.
1: If I'm not mistaken, I think that's Rosarium Virginis Mariae. So it's the Rosary of the Virgin Mary, right? So well worth reading. Yes, absolutely. When he introduced the luminous mysteries as well. Let's take another phone call. Let's go to Lorraine calling in from Brooklyn, New York. Good afternoon, Lorraine. Welcome.
2: Oh, good afternoon. I'm a newbie to your program. I've been on for a while. I made a donation for the couple who recommended that I go on, and now I'm addicted.
1: Well, so thank
2: Patrick,
1: you.
2: I have a clue. Oh, and I gave all kinds of compliments to someone who wasn't you, and they said, I'm not Patrick. And I said, you're not, because I didn't know what I was doing. And he said, I'll pass all your accolades to Patrick. I hope he did, because I find you amazing. And the top of the list, you really just stay stable when people are coming at you with a bat. And I admire that you don't lose your cool. And I'm pretty much the same way.
1: And wonderful. What do you think of spiritual reading, Lorraine? Or what do you have any books to recommend?
2: Okay, this is my question for you, Patrick.
1: Oh, okay.
2: Did you ever consider, I'm blind, and so therefore you recommend all these wonderful books, and I've learned just in listening, because I taught religion on a volunteer basis, along with all volunteer work when I had to leave my job because of my vision. So did you ever consider, or is it possible or financially okay for you to do free matter for the blind on the books that you recommend, or no?
0: Hmm. Well, that's a very good question, Patrick. I think it's a good idea. I don't know exactly the resources for books for the blind, but I do know that a lot of modern technology does put classic reading, excellent books on audio available devices and things like that. I'm not sure what your access is to that, Lorraine, but I think that's certainly a possible resource to find outstanding books. And I don't have enough depth of knowledge to know what would be available on a recorded or audio version versus just the written word.
1: Yeah, indeed. And I too don't have anything ready at hand for that, Lorraine, so I'm sorry about that. But indeed, there are a lot of audio references and availabilities out there if you have those kind of capacities, if you've downloaded the Relevant Radio app, or if you have a way of doing that, figuring that out as well. I know that there's lots of ways that you can listen to spiritual reading done very well. And many of us, I think, take that, at least I take it on the road with me, often listening to spiritually edifying works as I am driving as well. Lorraine, God bless you. Thank you so much for the kind words and for your call today. We are talking about spiritual reading here on The Inner Life with Father Tom Wilson. 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Stay with us.
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4: At the Last Supper, according to John's Gospel, Jesus told his disciples that he was the way and the truth and the life. Jesus is the truth about who God is and who human beings are supposed to be. He is the way to follow that leads to the eternal life of happiness for which each one of us was created. Hello, I'm Father James Kubicki, and I'd like to share with you some words from Pope Francis about all this. They are from the trip that he took to Rio de Janeiro for World Youth Day. It is your life that Jesus wants to enter with his word, with his presence. Please let Christ and his word enter your life, blossom and grow. I am sure that you don't want to be duped by a false freedom, always at the beck and call of momentary fashions and fads. I know that you are aiming high at long-lasting decisions which will make your lives meaningful. Jesus is capable of letting you do this. He is the way and the truth and the life. Let's trust him. Let's make him our guide. Jesus offers us the possibility of a fulfilled and fruitful life. He also offers us a future with him, an endless future, eternal life. But he asks us to train, to get in shape, so that we can face every situation in life undaunted, bearing witness to our faith. How do we get in shape? By talking with him, by prayer, which is our daily conversation with God, who always listens to us, by the sacraments, which make his life grow within us and conform us to Christ, by loving one another, learning to listen, to understand, to forgive, to be accepting, and to help others, everybody, with no one excluded or ostracized. Dear people, be true athletes of Christ.
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1: 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We got an email in. Jenna in Detroit recommends anything by Archbishop Fulton Sheen, particularly Life of Christ, his masterpiece. She writes, I love to read this during Lent. What do you think about that, or what do you know about that, Father?
0: I am right with you, Jenna. Anything by Fulton Sheen is going to be worth a read. I have to admit, I'm pretty focused. He wrote a lot of stuff for with an audience of priests, so that's the stuff that I am most familiar with. But I would put Archbishop Sheen in the category of classics, especially. I know people won't think the 1960s are modern, but the 1960s are modern compared to our our depth of spiritual reading. So I would definitely put Archbishop Sheen in the category of anything he can get, grab it. And I believe his writing is again is very accessible. It is very accessible to just everyday faithful disciples of Christ.
1: And so, you know, as long as you mention that again, Father, let's turn to that accessibility piece, because I know that you had mentioned this. You kind of you suggested this before, but let's make it more explicit. Which, if you can obviously pick spiritual reading that's beyond yourself. I mean, anybody can do that. There are, you know, anyone can find reading that is beyond what we are able to take in. And I suppose there might be a danger there if you kind of shoot too high that you get scared off from spiritual reading, yeah?
0: Absolutely, Patrick. And I put myself in that category. I think when I, you know, maybe got very on fire for a spiritual life, you know, during the times of getting called to priesthood, I was picking up books that I had no business reading. I mean, there was just no way. I was just too young in God, not necessarily enough theological knowledge to appreciate what was coming through. And so I am a big advocate of taking things that are maybe written in simpler language, more basic everyday terms, everyday life images, those sorts of things. And I'll tell you, the image that came to mind as I was doing some preparation for this morning, Patrick, is, you know, if when you're learning how to swim, you don't jump into the 18-foot end of the pool. You just don't. And you might not drown. You might get rescued, but you might be also afraid of the water for a long time. And so engaging in materials that are maybe a little bit simpler, if you will. It's not a good word necessarily, but again, more easily accessible to everyday people. I think one of the reflections and honest questions that people need to ask is, you know, how long have I been praying? I mean, how long have I been praying very, very seriously? And I think the longer you have, and the deeper a relationship that you have with the Lord, the more depth you can go into in spiritual reading. But if you're kind of just starting, you know, start out with very, very basic things. I will tell you that I think probably in some ways the most perfect of spiritual reading, Patrick, yep, is our daily scriptures. It's our daily scriptures in the Mass, and that is meant for everybody. It is meant for everybody, and we can all get access to it. There might be things that are maybe a little harder to understand and need some reflection, all that sort of thing. But to read those daily readings and get some of the multiple fine meditation books on readings of the Mass are fantastic. Mm-hmm. Fantastic. You don't need to be reading Ascent to Mount Carmel by St. John of the Cross. as your first spiritual reading. Okay, it's a pretty mystical high level sort of thing. And you know what, if that's something that you can engage and get deep value out of, go for it. But for most of us, it's not necessarily going to be helpful. So going for things that are going to help us in our daily life is a better way to go.
1: Okay. Very good. Very good. Well, starting with the scriptures is never a bad thing, right? And we frequently talk about the scriptures here on The Inner Life as well. One of the foundation pillars of our faith, of course, is getting familiar with the Bible, as kind of taking St. Jerome's comment that the ignorance of scriptures is ignorance of Christ. We take that seriously and hope that people will gain familiarity with the scriptures throughout their earthly lives. Yeah, very good. Let's go back to the phones now. Ricardo is calling in from Orlando, Florida. Hello, Ricardo. Welcome to The Inner Life.
7: Yes, hello. How are you?
1: Doing well. Welcome.
7: Excellent. Thank you. Yeah, I was calling because I had a question in regards to a book suggestion for my younger brother, who is coming back to the faith. You know, he's been on this search for truth, and he's encountered the Gospels, and he's got this hunger, you know, for the Word of God. But his birthday is coming up this month, and so I wanted to see if there was anything that I could give him in addition to a good Bible that could help him in his path as he's coming back to the church.
0: Wow, excellent question, Ricardo. Thank you for asking that. If you're looking for specific things regarding directly related to the scriptures, I am a big fan of the Magnificat. And the Magnificat isn't a particular book, but it is a subscription service that comes once a month, and it has the reading, the scripture readings for the Mass in it. And then it has a brief reflection for every day. For somebody who is engaged in scripture, that is a fantastic way to go more deeply into the scriptures, especially through our liturgical life, even if you can't be at Mass every day. When you bring that question up, Ricardo, there's something that especially people who are sort of going deeper into their conversion and maybe entering the church and such, because people have kind of different paths into the church. Many of them are like yours, that just deep into God and deep into the scriptures, and anything that's going to lead them to and through the scriptures is going to be super beneficial. But an awful lot will also come in with, boy, there's just a lot of content in this church that I don't know, and I want to read about it, and I want to learn about it. And you can learn and pray at the same time. And so, depending on what his background is, Ricardo, this is a more basic theological, catechetical approach to spiritual reading. But there's a book by Carl Keating called What Catholics Really Believe. And it's a beautiful, relatively short read on a lot of questions and objections that people who may be coming from particularly an evangelical Protestant perspective on Christianity have about the church. So there's ways of praying with the scripture. There's also ways of learning in the scripture. Those two things, the Magnificat, guaranteed an excellent meditation every single day along with the scriptures, and that What Catholics Really Believe by Carl Keating as more of a learning about Catholic approaches to scripture and theology.
7: Thank you. Yeah, I was actually, I had that in my mind, the Magnificat, so thank you for suggesting that.
0: Yeah.
7: Because, you know, he's really eating up the scriptures, and, you know, some good Catholic commentary, you know, on the scriptures, you know, or something to guide him into how the church, interprets, you know, this particular passage that he might be reading. So thank you for that. Yeah.
0: Yeah. You know, Ricardo, I'll throw in one more too. If he's really a connoisseur of the scriptures, it's called the Navarre Bible, and it's a Bible and a commentary, that has beautiful, beautiful, reflections and also historical commentaries of the scriptures from a Catholic's perspective as well. That's the Navarre, called the Navarre Bible or Navarre Bible Commentary.
1: Yeah, very good. Yeah. And Ricardo, did you have any other books that you might recommend as well?
7: Yeah, so I really like, Patrick, your show, The Interior Life. I love listening to it, and I love, I'm in love with God and growing deeper in my faith and deeper in prayer. And there's a couple books that I've read, you know, recently that that are good in terms of, you know, giving us a good, you know, path of, like, how the spiritual life progresses. And one of them was The Fulfillment of All Desire. Mm-hmm. By Ralph Martin. I read that about like a year and a half ago, and that was really good. It's a really big book, but I got through it, and I really enjoyed it. And then the other one that I just finished, you know, maybe like, you know, a couple months ago, similar, you know, about the spiritual life, The Three Ages of the Spiritual Life by Father Garrigou Lagrange. That one was really good. I think it was,
0: wow.
7: I think it's a two-volume work.
1: Yeah, right.
0: I think it actually might be three volumes, Ricardo. It's a, three it's volume. A tome.
7: I've only done the first volume. Sorry.
0: Okay. You have certainly lifted up for us two great examples of spiritual works. Again, I would call them both pretty modern era spiritual books and great things. I'd probably, if you're ranking on difficulty/accessibility, with one being the easiest and 10 being the hardest, I'd probably put both of them in the probably the 7 to 9 range. They're not tens, but they're
1: up there.
0: They are definitely up there as well. But great choices, outstanding.
1: Yeah,
0: you got
1: really
0: you got
1: good.
0: A good reading list, Ricardo. Excellent.
1: Yeah, that's right. Thank you for your tips, Ricardo. Yeah. Really appreciate your question and your call and your tips as well. And circling back around, we had Lorraine on earlier asking about any resources for the blind as well. A very astute listener called in and recommended the Xavier Society for the Blind. They're online at XavierSocietyForTheBlind.org. They deliver faith and inspiration in Braille, large print, and audio. That's new to me, but grateful for that recommendation. Thank you for that. And then we got an email in as well. I just wanted to throw this your way, Father. Boniface writes in and says, all books by Dr. Scott Hahn, Brant Petrie, and Dr. Ted Sri as well. So there you go.
0: Amen. I think you're absolutely correct. And I do think, Patrick, that question, it helps us segue into, the marriage, but also the difference between, what we would call spiritual reading and reading for academic or learning content.
1: Good point.
0: All three of those authors, outstanding, have great spiritual content, and all of them have outstanding catechetical and learning content as well. I would say for the most part, I read those authors more for their academic and teaching content than I would necessarily for inherent spiritual reading, but I think they can be I think they can be used for both. Mm-hmm. The connection between spiritual reading and reading for academic learning is there, but I think there's also a differentiation. And I would just call it in some ways the relationship of the head to the heart. Trust me, in my ministry, I've come across a lot of people who have very, very in-depth knowledge of theology and maybe even scripture and all that sort of thing, but have not made that connection to what they know in their head to their heart. Mm-hmm. And when we're choosing spiritual reading, we want to do things not that just fill our brain and give us data, but fill our heart and enlarge in our heart to be able to love the Lord and each other even more. So,
1: yeah.
0: Excellent. Petrie, Hahn, Sri, all great theologians, all great scripture scholars, all right things that are very, very edifying. Thanks for the recommendations.
1: Yeah, without a doubt. Thank you, Boniface, for the email. Taking your calls, comments, and questions on spiritual reading today at 888-914-9149. Again, 888-914-9149. 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We got more book recommendations, more discussion on spiritual reading, and more of the conversation with Father Tom Wilson coming up right after this short break. Again, stay with us. We'll be right back.
8: A certain point comes where you have to address the grief. A lot of times with abortion, it happens decades down the road. I've been involved with retreats where every single person on the retreat was at least 30 years out from their abortion.
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10: Hello, this is Bishop Larry J. Kulik of the Diocese of Greensburg. Let us pray. Remember, O most gracious Virgin Mary, that never was it known that anyone who fled to thy protection, implored thy help, or sought thy intercession, was left unaided. 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To thee do I come, before thee I stand, sinful and sorrowful. O Mother of the Word Incarnate, despise not my petitions, but in thy mercy, hear and answer me. Amen.
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0: Welcome back to The Inner Life. My name is Patrick Conley. My thanks to Thomas Engesser, our producer, Tim Hine, taking your phone calls for us today, and to our spiritual director, Father Tom Wilson, pastor of All Saints Catholic Church in Lakeville, Minnesota, part of the Archdiocese of St. Paul and Minneapolis. We're talking today about spiritual reading and taking your suggestions about what should I have on my reading list? What should our listeners have on their reading lists? Give us a call. 888-914-9149, 888-914-9149, or send them in an email, innerlife@relevantradio.com. Before we get back to book recommendations and calls, Father, let's talk a bit about this whole thing that we admitted from the get-go, which is can be difficult, which is developing the habit of reading. Any suggestions that you would give for developing a good habit of reading?
1: Yeah, that's a great question, Patrick, and I think that you know, it's sort of in many ways, it's the whole core of the life of virtue. Is that we need to develop those habits. And so, for me, I would put it in the same category of developing habits of prayer. And so, one of the ways to develop those habits is to schedule it into your life. Okay, I mean, just say this is going to be my appointment at, you know, 6 a.m. when I get up and have the morning coffee or whatever, I am going to take X amount of time for prayer and spiritual meeting, spiritual reading. The second thing is to do it at a time that you can. I don't know about you, Patrick, but sometimes I don't get enough sleep and that sort of thing, and yeah. I have this terrible habit of opening reading material and reading maybe like six paragraphs and then kind of tilting the head and falling forward and all that kind of stuff, and it's not great. So if you're choosing a time that is quiet and you're still alert, you're going to get a lot more out of it than reading it when you're three quarters asleep.
0: That's a good point.
1: So those are the two things. The other thing would be in terms of the habits to be able to choose things that are going to be relatively easy to do in small chunks. All right, I think we'll get a list of a few books that I think are highly valuable for everyone. Most good spiritual reading is actually going to be written in chunks that are manageable. You know, you're not going to have a 75-page chapter or something like that. It's going to be they're going to be designed to be read in something that's 5 to 20 minutes or something like that. So that would be the those would be a few of the ways to develop habits. I would say another habit is find people in your life that maybe are a little experienced at it and seek recommendations. You know, you don't want to be just throwing a dart at a wall to choose, but to be choosing things that are going to be helpful for you. People that you know and care about, and they care about you, and maybe have a little bit experience, may have some excellent recommendations. And reading something that is going to work with your temperament and personality and all that kind of stuff is going to be helpful as well.
0: Yeah. Okay. Yeah. Yeah. That's very good. That's very good. And as with any habit, I suppose it's just it's setting yourself out, doing the dedication, saying I'm going to do this, and setting out to do it. Maybe in small chunks, like you said, Father. At least at the beginning, at the outset, where we're awake and aware of what we're reading as well. And I found personally, Father, you started off recommending Father Jacques Philippe. I found with him that. You know, I wasn't racing through his books, right? I would just take it in very small chunks as well and then reflect on what I was reading, which was, I think, a great way of going about spiritual reading. So it can't all be about getting through, you know, the main goal is not getting through the book, but pulling out the spiritual riches that are there, right?
1: Exactly. It is not a race to the finish. And that's been my drawback for my entire life. I'm a I like to grab the book and get it cover to cover as fast as I can. It's a terrible way to do spiritual reading. All right. It's
0: just I appreciate your honesty, Father.
1: It's a terrible way to do spiritual reading. Yeah.
0: Yeah. Yeah. Okay. Very good. All right. Let's go back to the phones. Let's go to Tom calling in from California. Good morning, Tom. Thanks for calling in.
2: Good morning. Thank you, Father and Patrick. I'll try and squeeze this in real quick. You were talking about habits, virtues. I think for simplistic spiritual reading, Matthew Kelly has a very good book on the four signs of a dynamic Catholic. And he talks about those signs and what those types of Catholics, those dynamic, have certain habits, certain virtues that really tend to point them out and help them to be solid in terms of living their faith. And secondly, I would like to recommend, her name is Sherry Waddell. She has written three books on intentional discipleship. The word intentional, I think, is such a key word in developing those habits. It can't be just a feeling that one day I hope I feel like doing something, but I would really reinforce that word every day. Am I being intentional about the goals that I'm setting? Am I being intentional? And let that word echo in your conscience more often. And I think that's kind of like, you know, my wake-up call and saying, I'm not being very intentional today. So anyways, I thought those were two interesting spiritual reads, especially Sherry Waddell's book on discipleship. How do you apply what you've learned from spiritual reading and going out and being that disciple? Sherry offers some good suggestions.
1: Excellent. Thank you very much, Tom. Great recommendations. Matthew Kelly is certainly up on the high on the list of somebody who intentionally writes for people who maybe are new to the faith, returning to the faith, and are really, really starting from a fundamental standpoint of trying to live that faith in the daily life. Sherry is a lot like that as well. Those are both excellent recommendations for beginning a spiritual reading regimen especially for people that are growing in their faith, maybe renewing their faith kind of at that stage as well. Thank you.
0: Yeah, thank you so much for that, Tom. Really appreciate that. And as I do some work with the Catherine of Siena Institute, which was co-founded by Sherry Waddell, I am a fan of her work as well. And yes, she has written some great books. In fact, she has a new one out now called Intentional Intercession. I just got it the other day, and I'm looking forward to wading into that one as well. So, Father, as we continue on through this wonderful discussion about spiritual reading and the things that are given, we have some shout outs from our listeners to our very own Relevant Radio authors. So one listener suggested Anything by Patrick Madrid. So that's great. And then also, let's see, Katie has recommended that she says Mary at the Crossroads of History by Father Rocky is the book that she's reading right now. So, yeah, make sure and check those out as well. Those are great works. We've got all kinds of things by our Relevant Radio hosts and Father Rocky himself, and who that's well worth checking out anyway. There, and you can check out some of them certainly at relevantradio.com/store as well. All right, so Father, I think we want to mention there, I don't know if you have in mind, but there might be some that we might consider classics here in our last couple of minutes together that maybe we might say that every Catholic should read at least once. Do you have any ideas about those?
1: Well, you know what? I'm sure that you could have 10 of us on and we would each give three and you'd have 30 books.
0: Yeah.
1: But I will toss out three. Okay. Maybe four.
0: That's fine.
1: I would put the Confessions of St. Augustine on everybody's Catholic reading list. Beautiful reflection on conversion. It's not super long. It's 1750 years old, so it's going to be written in language that a little different than we might speak in today. But I would put the Confessions of St. Augustine in there. I would also put the book Abandonment to Divine Providence. I know it has a new name, and I apologize that I do not. They kind of They kind of changed the name of it in a new translation. But Abandonment to Divine Providence is a 17th century book by Father Cassade, a French priest, really dealing with the struggles of everyday life and the challenges that we live, and helping to see and understand the presence of God in them and the will of God in them. That's a classic. I would also put on the list another more modern one, and I know it's gotten a lot of play sort of in the last decade or so, but it's called He Leadeth Me. Leadeth Me by Father Chizik, a Jesuit priest who got caught on the wrong side of the lines in World War II and ended up being a prisoner of war in Soviet gulags, and the He Leadeth Me is his spiritual biography of what was going on interiorly when he had it. Outstanding. All right, last one. Temptation and Discernment by Segundo Galilea. It's a juxtaposition of Carmelite interior life and Jesuit activity. Fantastic for a layperson.
0: All right, wonderful.
1: In today's world.
0: Right. I'm making notes of all of these, Father. Thank you so much for being with us. Could we have a blessing from you as we close?
1: Absolutely. Please? Gracious and provident Father, we are grateful for the depth that you invite us into the heart of Jesus, your beloved Son. We ask you to pour down your blessings upon all of our listeners and their families. Continue to help them to grow in their faith, their discipleship, their love of you and each other. The Father, the Son, and Holy Spirit.
0: Amen. 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
5: 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Pope Leo has returned from his trip to Africa and reflected on the journey at Wednesday's weekly general audience from the Vatican. 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
6: Just a few days back from his historic journey to Africa, the Pope spent the majority of the time of his papal audience reflection contemplating his experience in Africa. 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
5: 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Tennessee lawmakers are sending a revised Ten Commandments bill to Governor Lee after scaling back a controversial requirement. Instead of mandating displays in public schools, the new version simply allows schools to post the Ten Commandments, along with other historical documents like the Declaration of Independence, if they choose. Supporters say the change strengthens the bill's chances of surviving legal challenges, while critics have raised concerns about religion and public education. That measure now heads to the governor's desk for final approval. Pope Leo met this week with the Diocesan Office for the Universal Church in dialogue. He said the occasion provided an opportunity to reflect on the universality of the Church and importance of dialogue. He said in light of Christ's resurrection, the Church recognizes herself as being sent to all peoples, not by imposing herself, but by bearing witness to the truth in charity. He said dialogue in turn strengthens communion, opens paths of understanding, and serves the cause of peace. And the Health and Human Services Department says it's taking new steps to protect religious freedom for Americans of faith, highlighting a Justice Department report claiming past federal policies burdened the conscience rights of Christians and others. The agency has rolled back guidance and enforcement it considers harmful. Officials say no one should have to choose between their job, serving patients, and their faith. This is listener-supported Relevant Radio.
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13: For all the other Messianic movements, 50 years after Messiah had been persecuted, what happens? The Messianic movement, including the movement of the Baptist, dies out. It's gonzo. 50 years, no more. Now you get to Jesus. What happens with Jesus? It's totally different. It's just like the Jesus movement, right? Jesus as risen, Jesus as Lord, grows exponentially.
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14: Oh, good afternoon and welcome. That was Father Robert Spitzer, the voice of my next guest on, he was giving some reasons to believe in the resurrection of Jesus. I was just talking over the break and I was like, man, we could talk about anything, Father. We could talk resurrection. We could talk shroud. We can talk, of course, the resurrected body, right? And that to me is the most fascinating thing. You know, you and I will have resurrected bodies. You know, when we die, it's not just that the soul separates the body, but we are going to have resurrected bodies one day. This is, of course, the temple of the Holy Spirit. And, I don't know if you ever stopped to wonder what it would be like. You know, not just your soul, but you know, your resurrected body. You see some evidence of this in Scripture. Right? Christ ate with his disciples. Right? He invited Thomas. Hey, Thomas, come here. Put your finger in my wounds. Put them in my hands. Put them in my side. Right? He passed through locked doors. He would appear and disappear. And he was the same, and yet he was gloriously different. And one of the things Father Spitzer unpacked for us, why was it the apostles on the road to Emmaus did not recognize the man they spent so much time with until he broke bread? Why didn't Magdalene? It's only been hours, in some respects, you think about it, since Christ hung on a cross and was put in a tomb. What is it about the resurrected body? And what capabilities will you and I have in the future? And a lot of theologians have looked at this. They have contemplated it. Great minds like Thomas Aquinas, they talk about specific characteristics of the glorified body. And we'll go through some of these. It's a great conversation. Impassibility and agility and clarity and a lot of other of these aspects that we can go through. The catechism is clear, though. It reminds us that this transformation is real and physical. And if you go to Catechism 1017, I looked it up right before the show. It says, we believe in the true resurrection of the flesh that we now possess. And St. Paul even tells us in Scripture, you know, what's sown perishable is raised imperishable. What's sown in weakness is raised in power. It's such a fascinating thought to me. It's such an exciting prospect. What awaits us for all eternity? That's why we need to pass this test. We need to grow in virtue. We need to reject sin. We need to draw close to our Lord because there is a glorious resurrection awaiting us all. And it's great to have with us today one of the most brilliant minds I have a chance to talk with. That's Father Robert Spitzer, great Jesuit priest, co-founder and president of the Majus Institute. And if you want to check out two great resources, check this one out, spitzercenter.org. The other one is Majus, MAGIScenter.com. Tons of great resources. And you can read about this as well. Father, good to have you with me. Good afternoon.
15: Oh, great to be back with you, Drew. I hope you had a great trip to Poland.
14: It was wonderful. I'm a little jet-lagged today, so I'm a little bit under. I'm not as sharp as I normally am. Let's put it that way. You know what it's like when you travel.
15: Oh, yeah.
14: Time is a tough thing. It can beat you up. But I love it. That's the temporal body that I have, right? One day I'll have a resurrected body. I won't have to take an airplane. I can be in Poland, right? I can be in the tomb of St. Faustina if I want to. Let's talk about this. I mean, break it down for us, because I know, one of the things we should really strive for is eternity, for heaven, getting our souls to heaven. Yet, so many people have the misconception that it's our body dies, turns to dust, and then suddenly we're just souls. But we're more than that. So take us through the church's teaching, and let's talk about what awaits us.
15: Yeah, well, the church's teaching, of course, begins with the apostles' experience of the risen body, including St. Paul. So all of them, have an experience of the glorified and risen Christ. And I'll just start with, Jesus appears not only, as Paul says, to be transformed in power and glory and spirit. So those are the three words just to keep yourself focused on: glory and power and spirit. And somehow that transformation does not take away from his embodiment as it was. So there's some continuity between Jesus's embodiment before the crucifixion, and then after the resurrection, there's obviously continuity between them, sufficient to have wounds and so forth and so on. So there is continuity of embodiment, yet at the same time, Paul insists, well, he's transformed in spirit and power and glory, and all of the apostles are trying to, the gospel evangelists are trying to give a description of what he looked like. And so you can see that, for example, Matthew, when Jesus appears on the mountain there to his apostles, the first thing he says is, and they all bowed down and worshiped. So again, he looks divine. He appears to be divine. Remember, worship is reserved for God alone. Remember the old, the devil says to Jesus in the temptation of the desert, he says, hey, just worship me and I'll give you all these things, all these cities of the world. And of course, Jesus says, no, you shall worship the Lord your God. Him alone shall you serve. So the main thing to remember is worship is reserved for God. And then if you didn't get the clue that Jesus is very much, yes, he's a body with continuity to his previous body, but he's very transformed in power and glory and spirit as well, because these guys are not just worshiping the resuscitated corpse of Jesus that's come back to life, which is, of course, what Second Temple Judaism thought he would be. They're thinking he's like God. And then Jesus says to them, full power and authority in heaven and on earth has been given over to me. So again, another indication of a real transformation, not just in power, glory, and spirit, but in divine appearance itself. It's like his divinity is almost as apparent as his humanity. In fact, his divinity might be more apparent than his divinity. And we can see that especially in Luke, where Luke, of course, says, when Jesus appears, they all think he's a spirit, a ghost, right? They are scared to death. And he says three times, hey, why are these doubts, why are these fears welling up within you? And of course, they just can't believe, that this being that's appearing is Jesus, until he does what? Shows them the wounds in his hands and his feet. So of course, once that's been done, then Jesus eats the fish to demonstrate that he's not just a spirit, he's got that continuity with his embodiment and so forth. So you can, again, see Luke is trying to straddle both realms, the embodiment and the transformation in glory, power, and spirit, and even divine appearance. And then John is the most cryptic, but the most obvious at the same time. When Jesus appears to the apostles, remember, during the ministry, nobody ever referred to Jesus as ha kurios, the Lord, with the definite article the. Right? If you said that, the Lord is the Greek translation, ha kurios is the Greek translation of the Hebrew Yahweh, Adonai, in other words, the divine name. So Jesus in the ministry is never referred to as the Lord. He's referred to as Lord without the definite article, which can mean sir or master or lord or something of that, a name of dignity and respect. Yes, but now, all of a sudden, after the resurrection, what you notice is that Jesus, when he appears on the scene, it's only the narrator that says Jesus appeared on the scene. Jesus appeared through the locked doors and appeared in the room. But what do the apostles say? It's the Lord. In other words, using that definite article indicating divinity, it's the Lord. And then, of course, when Thomas comes later, right, and Jesus appears once again to him, he says, Hakurias mu, ha theas mu, the Lord

He's God, right? The apostles are not doing the same thing. There's something about him in that risen statement, in that risen state, that causes them to believe that he is divine, that he is God. And furthermore, remember that passage, again, another cryptic passage from the gospel, from chapter 21 of John's gospel, where a narrator said, and nobody dared to ask him, who are you? For they knew very well it was the Lord. Well, I just remember when I was in college, I go, well, if they knew very well it was the Lord, why would they even be asking, who are you? Why would they want to ask, who are you? Because what they saw, first and foremost, was his divine appearance, his glorified appearance. And then, of course, he reveals that it's him, continuous with his body, right? He's there on the beach, et cetera, et cetera. And, of course, the humanity comes through his divinity, whereas the whole time in Jesus' ministry, before the resurrection, they saw his humanity, but they saw his divinity through his miracles and through his raising the dead and through his sayings where he claimed the power to correct Torah, exorcise demons, etc. They could see his divinity coming through his humanity. Now it's the mirror image. Literally, they see his humanity coming through his more obvious divinity and transformation. So the first thing, the church has to, think about this, right, and say, well, how did he appear? What was he like? And Paul gives us the clue. What's the risen body going to be like? Why, we're going to be like him in his risen state. Okay, so once, we can lock on to that 1 Corinthians 15 statement from Paul, we go, you mean we're going to be transformed in spirit and glory and power? I mean, we're going to actually look like we're shining forth a kind of a divine appearance, that we're going to really be like Jesus, and we're going to not only be in this glorified and spiritual powerful state, but we're going to be imperishable too. And we're never going to die again, and we're not even going to be subject to physical laws, and we can pass through, closed doors and do all kinds of transphysical things, defer gravity, go to Poland. We could do all of that, too. And, of course, the idea is, yes, that's what it means. And so, of course, the Christianity deviated in this one respect, right? Yeah. Christianity deviated from the whole history of Second Temple Judaism. Second Temple Judaism is the group of doctrines that were kind of accumulated in the Jewish church between the time of the building of the Second Temple, right after the exile, right? So about 500 BC, all the way until the destruction of the temple in 70 AD. So you've got this huge gap there, and a lot of doctrines developed. Well, the Christians, of course, didn't have anything against the Old Testament. They certainly didn't have anything against Judaism. They didn't want to be separated from the synagogue. Right. But in this one respect, the Christians deviated from Second Temple Judaism in a major way. Because, of course, the Jewish people thought that the risen body would only appear after the parousia. But, of course, Jesus is already appearing in a risen body before, the close of the parousia. And secondly, the Jewish doctrine certainly thought that it would be a resuscitated physical body that would be imperishable. What the Christians insist is, no, it's not going to be a resuscitated physical body. It's going to be a spiritual, powerful, glorified, divine-like body. It's going to be literally emanating the power of Christ in the glory and the power and the spirit of this transformation that Christ underwent. So, when you look at this, you go, wow, that is just amazing, as to what we're going to become. But then, of course, people who are, theorizing, looking at these near-death experiences, they go, wait a minute. We've got all this information about, this soul body surviving bodily death,
that, you know, looks, you know, accumulated, as I said, the last

0: study that's been done on this is the 2022 declaration by the New York Academy of Sciences, indicating that the spiritual body, is, or soul body, as people call it, is going to leave the physical body right after death. When you hit a state of flat EEG, fixed and dilated pupils, no gag reflex, it'll leave. But, of course, that soul body, it's not subject. It can pass through closed doors, most assuredly, pass right through the walls of the hospital. It can, you know, defy gravity, go up to the top of the hospital, et cetera. But at the same time, it doesn't sound like the glorified body in Christianity. Well, that's much more than a spiritual body. We know that the spiritual body that emerges from our physical body looks like what we looked like when we were between maybe 20 to 30 years old. So it, as my sister said, thank God for that. But of course, the main thing though is it looks like that, and it just doesn't have that seeming sense of glory and power and, you know, divine, you know, appearance. Whereas, you know, that's what Christ promises. That's what St. Paul says is manifest in Christ's risen body. And so what does the church say? Well, eventually at the last judgment, so we haven't hit the parousia yet. We haven't hit the last judgment, the time when the world will end. But when that happens and there are no more human beings that will be coming from this world, this universe, essentially at that moment when the last judgment happens, we will be glorified fully. So, yes, we are a soul body when we leave our physical bodies, but that seems to last until the time of what might be called the final judgment, after which, of course, we become glorified. We will be like Christ, and we shall see him as he is in the fullness of glory, the fullness of power, the fullness of spirit, and the fullness of that divine apparition.
1: Father, let's do this. Let me just take a quick break, because I'm going to take a pause. When we come back, we can grab some telephone calls, too, if you want to join us.
0: Sure.
1: The number is 888-914-9149. We're talking about your resurrected body. The church definitely teaches you have a resurrected body. So what capabilities does it possess? You heard Father say, you know, what age? Well, maybe you die at 70 or 80 or 90 or 100. Maybe you die at 40. What happens if you die at 10 or 12? Do we all return in our mid-20s or 30s? Some say the perfect age is 33. Well, look at that. What happens between death and the final resurrection? And will there be differences? This is something that always personally intrigued me. In glory amongst those that have made it, that are saved. You know, in the writings of St. Faustina, she writes, records in her diary, that those who spread devotion to God's mercy will shine with a special brilliance. What is the afterlife like with our glorified body? What misconceptions are out there? And there's another concept out of Eastern churches called deification that we in the West don't really talk at all about. Love to touch on that as well. So how do you prepare for your future glorification? It's an exciting topic. We'll get into that more with Father Robert Spitzer. Feel free to join us again, 888-914-9149. I'll be right back.
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3: At the Last Supper, according to John's Gospel, Jesus told his disciples that he was the way and the truth and the life. Jesus is the truth about who God is and who human beings are supposed to be. He is the way to follow that leads to the eternal life of happiness for which each one of us was created. Hello, I'm Father James Kubicki, and I'd like to share with you some words from Pope Francis about all this. They are from the trip that he took to Rio de Janeiro for World Youth Day. It is your life that Jesus wants to enter with his word, with his presence. Please, let Christ and his word enter your life, blossom, and grow. I am sure that you don't want to be duped by a false freedom, always at the beck and call of momentary fashions and fads. I know that you are aiming high, at long-lasting decisions which will make your lives meaningful. Jesus is capable of letting you do this. He is the way and the truth and the life. Let's trust Him. Let's make Him our guide. Jesus offers us the possibility of a fulfilled and fruitful life. He also offers us a future with Him, an endless future, eternal life. But He asks us to train, to get in shape, so that we can face every situation in life undaunted, bearing witness to our faith. How do we get in shape? By talking with Him, by prayer, which is our daily conversation with God, who always listens to us, by the sacraments, which make His life grow within us and conform us to Christ, by loving one another, learning to listen, to understand, to forgive, to be accepting, and to help others, everybody, with no one excluded or ostracized. Dear people, be true athletes of Christ.
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1: Well, hey, thanks for joining me. It is a delight to be with you this afternoon. I do appreciate you tuning in. What a great conversation. This is one of the great mysteries of this life. If you're just tuning in, we're talking about something that touches all of us. We're talking about your future in a very real way. We're talking about the body that you now have. Maybe you're visually challenged. Maybe you're hunched over with scoliosis. You know, maybe you lost a limb. You know, maybe there's some other ailment that you have, maybe a malady or some other defect, and you're thinking, oh, I've lived this my entire life. There's a glorious resurrected body that awaits you, not just your soul, but you, fully alive as God intended. And that's what we're exploring today, the resurrected body. And we've been hearing a lot of these resurrection stories after Easter. It raises questions about the capabilities that your body will have. And great theologians like Aquinas talked about impassibility and subtlety, or I'm not saying that right. I forget that one. Do you know what I'm talking about? We have agility and clarity, Nick, and I'll have to find the fourth one. Father Spitzer will clarify that for me. He's our guest here today. And Father, I want to get back to the whole conversation of what awaits us in this glorified body, not only the capabilities mm-hmm. that we'll have, but, you know, I was, I finished the diary of St. Faustina's, the 9-day novena uh-huh. leading up to the feast. And on yeah. day 7, it's one of my favorite days, the Lord told St. Faustina, and we, if you prayed it, you know, he says, today bring to me souls who venerate and glorify my mercy and immerse them in my mercy. These souls sorrowed most over my passion. They entered most deeply into my spirit. He says, they are living images of my compassionate heart. Now, here's a line that I love. It says, these souls will shine with a special brightness in the next life. Not one of them will go into the fires of hell. I'll defend them at the hour of death. Those souls will shine with a special brilliance. What is it about the afterlife? You know, do those who promote mercy or live a certain life of holiness or suffer have a special radiance, or are there differences in the glorified body that distinguish us in the next life? I always found that to be quite intriguing, because people with near-death experiences often say that, you know, they'll see fields. I just spoke to a man, and he talked about how mm-hmm. even the blades of grass that he stared at, he could stare at them for hours, mm-hmm. he says, they radiated the light of God. It's like on earth, everything is reflected or refracted, but yep. from the flowers, the views, the vistas, everything seems just to radiate the love
0: emanate
1: of God, the light. So maybe you can speak to that, the you know, those aspects of the next life.
0: Right. Well, certainly when people encounter, first of all, deceased relatives, which happens quite frequently in near-death experiences, they do emanate light. In other words, it's not the light is coming from within them, radiating outwards. So you can, something's very different about how they appear. Yes, they appear looking like they look between 20 to 30 years old. But essentially, there is a kind of a transformation in love in them, but also they are emanating almost like light from within them, and so are the surroundings. Not just blades of grass, trees, everything, frogs, whatever that you see there, are emanating that same light. So they have been, in some sense, transformed. And that happens very, very frequently. And it's a feature that, we could just consider. Of course, that's not the same glory and power and spirit that Jesus appears in. Right. That causes not just amazement and, the perception of beauty, but it causes a real sense of, wow, this is like in the image of God. In the literal sense of, elevated to almost like a divine appearance or something. And so...
1: I'm clear in this, I don't mean to step on you because I want to hear what you have to say here. Will there be differences in glory amongst those who are saved? I mean, will we... I know heaven is not about competition, pride, position, or place, right? None of that, but... It just makes me wonder, those who suffer or live a life of heroic virtue to a greater degree, or like Faustina said, she talked about the degrees of heaven too. She would suffer all the martyrdoms of all the martyrs combined if it meant just experiencing God one degree, degree more. So are there differences in the afterlife amongst the saved?
0: Yeah, I mean, we only have private revelation to guide our way in this prospect. So in other words, we don't have a church doctrine that, says one way or another what's going to be there. And the thing with private revelations is Catholics can believe them, or Catholics may choose not to believe them, but you're not required to believe them. Mm-hmm. But there are several saints, not just Faustina, that talk about some form of gradations in heaven, but then there are other saints that talk about almost, like a banquet at which everybody seems to be present, you can see, as it were, your relatives and your friends who are in heaven, that you're not separated from them, even if there may be some differentiation in the way they manifest their glory. So it's not like you go higher in heaven, and so you don't see the lower guys anymore, as it were.
1: Right.
0: But there is seemingly, according to some saints who've had these visions, that there really are some forms of, some people are more luminescent than others. Some people are, have other characteristics that some other people don't have. But I never concentrated on it because I really believe no competition in heaven. I really do think we're brought to a similar banquet, and I do really think we're going to be,
1: well, what
0: looking
1: saint said
0: at each
1: that?
0: Other.
1: What saint says, they talked about a thimble being full versus, let's say, a cup. Both are completely full. They're completely content, right? But they have different capacity to experience God, I guess.
0: I think it was St. Alphonsus Liguori, myself, because I do remember reading it, and I think I read it in his book, on his catechesis book. So I think something that would be my wild guess.
1: So one more follow-up, and then we'll go to the phones for you, too. We talk about the perfect age in heaven. You said we'll probably be between our 20s and our early 30s. Christ died at 33. I don't know if there is a perfect age. And it's going to be wonderful. The person, like, I know you're visually challenged. You'll have perfect vision, right? Who else is struggling with some other cross on this side of the veil will be completely restored. Those with near-death experience who've never seen report, you know, seeing when they return. It's yeah. quite amazing.
0: Yeah.
1: The young, you know, so if I'm 70 or 80 or 90 or 60 or whatever it is, I think, wow, I'm going to get my 25-year-old body back. That's going to be awesome, yeah. right? What yeah. about the child that dies at 5 or 7 or 4? Uh-huh. What body do they retain in the next life?
0: They grow up in heaven by all standards, because I mean by all studies that have been done. So in other words, if you just, you know, take that Burpo, the case of Colton Burpo, you know, in heaven is for real. Yeah. When he meets his sister is no longer, of course, she died at 2 months in her mother's womb, right? Mm-hmm. So she was miscarried. But by the time Colton meets her, she's slightly older than Colton. So maybe 1-2 years older than Colton, which is exactly the birth order. So she's a little taller than him. And of course, he, you know, goes up to her and she hugs him. And he goes, well, who are you? You know, you know, she goes, well, I'm your sister. And he goes, well, gee, you know, I know my sister. You don't look that much like her, you know. And she goes, I'm your other sister. And she goes on to explain, you know, that she, you know, she doesn't say she's been growing up in heaven, but you can deduce it from the fact that she's a little taller than Colton, and she's got more life experience and knowledge than Colton does. But Colton knows all these things about her. He, you know, she tells him, well, Mom and Dad didn't name me because they didn't know whether I was a boy or a girl. So when he comes back, you know, and he's talking to his mother at the breakfast table one day, he just simply says, well, I saw my sister in heaven. And she goes, your sister is not in heaven. She's right here at the breakfast table. And Colton goes, no, I saw my other sister. Yeah. And she goes, well, we didn't have another sister. Oh, yes, you did. You know, she was in your tummy for 2 months, and then she died. And you and Daddy didn't name her because you didn't know whether she was a boy or a girl. And the mother, of course, her jaw just drops. But again, he gets that information.
1: It's fascinating. Just to add to that, if that's a miscarriage, what about the millions of abortions? I mean, there's a lot of people listening right now that made the mistake of aborting their children. Will they also mature, grow in heaven? I know the church has a distinct teaching on that. I mean, there's a lot of controversy over what happens to aborted children. But
0: well, I got to tell you that the it seems so. You know, that of course a child who was aborted will be treated in exactly the same way as a miscarried child. I mean, it's not the child's fault that the mother, you know, had the child aborted. So, I mean, it's certainly they deserve equal treatment or better than, not better, but equal treatment to a miscarried child. And so I would expect that they would. I've seen several cases of miscarried children, like this Colton Burpo case, but I certainly have not seen an aborted child case yet. But there probably are some in the archives there at the University of Virginia Medical School that, you know, I certainly haven't plowed through them.
1: Yeah.
0: And I haven't plowed through there's a huge database of near-death experiences called the Near-Death Experience Research Foundation database, the ENDR Foundation, the ENDR database. And I'm sure there are some cases there of people reporting that they saw a child who had been aborted there, just as there are many cases of miscarried children that are reported there.
1: It is fascinating. It really is, because I think a lot of people hope. I mean, God is so merciful. Mm-hmm. And what awaits us is such a beautiful mystery. Let's take a few calls. I know how quickly time goes. If you are on hold, I'm going to get you on. The number to get in if you want to join us. We only have a few minutes left, of course, with Father Spitzer today. I'm soon running out of my time with you. The number is 888-914-9149. 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
0: Okay.
1: Joe, good afternoon.
8: Hi, how you doing?
1: Hey, I'm doing well. Thanks for joining us.
8: Hey, my question regards, if we receive particular judgment upon our death, contrast that with final judgment. I'm not sure if we've already been judged. Why would we judge a second time?
1: All right, good question.
0: Well, you know, the NDEs wouldn't make that determination. That's a theological determination. But basically, there does seem to be two different events going on. The particular judgment, of course, is made upon death. I mean, essentially, heaven, hell, or purgatory. I mean, that's it. Whereas, of course, you know, the final judgment, again, the church is a little ambiguous on what it constitutes, but there is some kind of a judgment and a further transformation that appears to happen, at the time when the entire world is glorified. And what it would consist in and how it would be different, I'm not sure. To be honest, I mean, I just do know that there is, you know, the final judgment is the final disposition of the world. So from a collective point of view, I get it. There's all kinds of people that are brought to judgment in the final judgment who didn't have a particular judgment, because at the end of the world, all those people, will be, brought into the kingdom and integrated into the full, a collective of the kingdom of heaven. But would it be anything beyond the final judgment? I can't tell you anything beyond the fact that those who went to purgatory will finally be allowed out of that state and would be, therefore, themselves included in the blessed. But that's all I can think of, just from a theological point of view. But there is some kind of particular judgment that does happen upon death, and that is theological. And, of course, it seems to be the case also because there is a kind of a judgment dimension when, for example, the loving white light, judges people. But the final judgment, I would say, well, it's definitely a collective thing for sure. The final judgment is referring to a state when everybody will be judged. The particular judgment is a one-at-a-time thing. And, of course, that will be, the final judgment will mark when purgatory comes to an end and everybody who is in a transitional state will be brought into the fullness of light. And there are other minor differences that happen. We talked about the difference in embodiment that happens after the final judgment. Excuse me.
1: Yeah.
0: We'll all be glorified and transformed in power, spirit, and glory. Mm-hmm. So I hope that answers your question a little bit, but it's not as clear a distinction as one might like.
1: All right, Joe. I hope
8: thank you, Father.
1: You got it, Joe. Thanks. Mm-hmm. Good to have you listen to us there in Hartford. Lynn in Delaware, you're on deck, but let me take a quick break. When we come back, we'll take your calls. The final segment with Father Spitzer is ahead. If you want to join us, 888-914-9149. We are exploring the resurrected body, glimpsing at the afterlife. And if you're just tuning in, we're looking at what happens after your last breath between death and the final resurrection. And are there differences in glory amongst the saved? And how old are you going to be? And what misconceptions do people tend to have? And, what also happens? What other capabilities do we have? I mean, Father, maybe we can touch on this on the other side, too, because I know the Eastern churches have this concept of deification. I want to explain that. Maybe we can talk a little bit about that mm-hmm. with you. Are we sons and daughters of God? And what does that mm-hmm. ultimately mean?
0: Sure.
1: So we'll dive into that and more, your questions and conversation right after this.
9: The only thing that doctors have to report are abortion pill cases, deaths. They don't have to report injuries. And so we don't even know how many women are being injured every year by these very, very strong chemical drugs.
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10: Hello, this is Bishop Terry LaValle of the Diocese of Ogdensburg. 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Remember, O most gracious Virgin Mary, that never was it known that anyone who fled to your protection, implored your help, or sought your intercession was left unaided. Inspired with this confidence, I fly unto you, O Virgin of Virgins, our Mother, To you do we come. Before you we stand, sinful and sorrowful. O Mother of the Word incarnate, despise not our petitions, but in your mercy, hear and answer them. Through Christ our Lord. Amen.
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1: Well, hey, thanks for joining me. It is great to be here with you. If you missed any of this conversation, do yourself a favor. Go and listen to it. Father Robert Spitzer joins me today, and we are taking a look at everything from, death and resurrection. Yeah, your resurrected body and what awaits us on the other side for all eternity. And I know several people have been waiting. I want to get to the phones, take your telephone calls. If you want to join the conversation. Numbers 888-914-9149. We're taking a look at the glory that awaits us all. And it is quite glorious. You know, I can't wait. It's going to be a great new reality. Father Spitzer, great to have you back. Let's jump right to the phones. Lynn is in Delaware County, Pennsylvania. I know that area well. Lynn, good afternoon.
16: Oh, good afternoon. I have a question, Father Spitzer, and I need you to explain it for me. I don't know if I misheard you or what, but are you saying in our resurrected bodies that everybody's going to heaven?
0: No, not at all. No, in fact, I don't think that's the case. What I was just trying to say is in the resurrected body, we will, you know, those who are saved, that is to say, who go to purgatory in heaven, ultimately after the final judgment, will all have a similar kind of resurrected body. There may be, you know, like differences in quality of maybe a luminescence or something of that nature, but we will all be able to connect with each other, relate to each other around, as it were, the great messianic table, right? The messianic banquet table. And so, that was the only sense in which I was speaking about equality. No, I have to say there are some people who will probably not go to heaven. Yeah. And that will be, though, a matter of their self-exclusion from heaven. It's not going to be that, God is, out there sending them to hell.
1: Right.
0: They prefer and choose to be excluded from the domain of the blessed because they don't either like love or they don't like serving Christ or they don't like God or they prefer domination and egocentricity to being generous and virtuous and loving in the form of Christ. And so all I can tell you is there's a strong likelihood that there are, I mean, the church doesn't declare that there are, you know, people certainly in hell, but she certainly says it's a possibility and a strong likelihood.
1: Well, let's talk about that for a moment. We talked about the resurrected body in heaven and the great capabilities that it will possess and what will look like. That resurrected body goes to hell, right? What happens to the body when one dies who has lived a life of sin? You know, again, you can look at many of the different saints who've had these near-death experiences and have seen hell. St. Catherine of Siena, John Vianney, Faustina. I mean, a lot of people go through the litany of them. And they see these, they describe the horrors that await and the real pain that the body goes through. Does the body suffer physical pain through all eternity? It's just simply an absence of God and a longing to be with him. What happens in hell? We have this vision of the fires of hell, but as I said, Faustina also wrote about the different chambers of torture that souls go through based on their sin.
0: Yeah, I mean, if there's a private revelation, we are, you know, you are free to choose whether you want to believe it or not. Just in terms of, you know, church doctrine, it doesn't make that determination of, you know, what kind of pain it is. Yes, hell is painful. Yes, hell can be painful because there is a deprivation of God, there's a deprivation of love, and egocentricity and domination reign supreme. People like to torture each other, insult each other, you know, get, you know, a domination over each other, subjugate, you know, the people to themselves and a variety of things. So that pain for sure will be in heaven, the pain of an unregulated egocentricity and domination by both angelic spirits that have gone awry, demons, and also by human beings. So that pain for sure is there. You know, the physical pain that, you know, when Jesus uses those words, you know, referring to physical pain and burning and things, some exegetes take that very literally. Some exegetes think that Jesus is just trying to describe a much more excruciating spiritual and emotional and psychological pain that comes from not only the exclusion from one another, but being in an atmosphere of domination, egocentricity, you know, the basically Sartre's no exit, right? The idea of, you know, it's just the pain of being around people who are completely not only obsessed with self, but obsessed with the domination of others and trying to be God for one another, not just God for themselves. So, you know, it's so hard to say, you know, I mean, I tend to move toward, you know, what St. Faustina says, because I do think, you know, I have very good reasons for, I mean, gosh, her portrait of Jesus resembles so closely the shroud of Turin's face, you know, I mean, just in so many remarkable ways. So she was not careless about relating her vision. She had a vision, and boy, she was very, very precise, so much so that when she dictated these things to Kazanovsky, you know, the painter, you know, they almost hit it dead on, you know, in terms of the face on the Shroud of Turin. So I would say that, you know, we have good reason to trust that she's very accurate in her portrayal of visions, but the church doesn't require you to believe that. But I tend to lean in her direction. Although, you know, the exegetes of the New Testament, they do say Jesus could be using this pain in a metaphorical way to refer to the much more excruciating emotional and psychological and spiritual pain of not only separation from God and the blessed, but being, you know, subjugated to other just domineering, horrible, torturous, you know, insulting, unloving beings.
1: My guest today is Father Robert Spitzer. We're talking about the resurrected body. I'll go back to the phones, take a few more of your calls in just a second. Sure. The number's 888-914-9149. Just a few moments left with him. But, you know, something that hit me while we're having this conversation, you know, I can think of many people who might be struggling with their body right now, and maybe they're feeling the limits, the pain, the disappointments. And I just want to say, look, that's not your final state, right? God has something infinitely greater in store for you. And here's the key. It's, you know, it isn't just future hope, right? It should really change the way we live and how we treat our body, because what you do with it matters. It is the, you know, the temple of the Holy Spirit. It's not disposable. It's not temporary in the sense of, you know, being meaningless. It's part of our eternal identity. And that's why the church, I think, treats the body with such dignity, both in life and death, because we were made for resurrection. And then one day when Christ returns, we're going to stand whole and radiant and alive in a way that I think words can barely describe. And yet today we have this disposable mentality, Father. You know, people take their ashes, they spread them all over the place. They don't treat their body with respect or dignity. We objectify others. I mean, speak to that for a moment if you can. There's a couple things there from, you know, being free from the limits of the body on this side of the veil, but in particular this loss, it's almost demonic. I mean, I can see Satan wanting us to do just that, you know, not respect the body, to abuse it, you know?
0: Yeah. No, I mean, certainly you've got two extremes that we have to deal with in the secular culture. The materialist extreme, of course, you know, sees not only that there's no soul, but remember, the soul imbues embodiment, and the body, a human body exists through the soul, of course, which is a higher principle, right? It's not limited to materialistic physical processes and structures, but that soul is, that body is made to be integrated through that soul, and it is transformed by the soul in which it is integrated, that human body. So you can't just treat it like some material garbage or something that you can do with whatever you want. It is a sacred vessel. It is a spiritual entity. Yes, it is embodied and extended in a physical material way in this world, but we can see that that body maintains, it continues on, you know, and, you know, through its attachment to, you know, what I would call the soul, the consciousness of the soul, and it's attached and unified with the soul completely, so that after death, it's still existing in a soul-like form or spiritual-like form, but it is not, you know, just, you know, gone. We're going to be embodied for the rest of our lives, because embodiment is what we're meant to be. That's why Christ comes in a glorified body. He doesn't get rid of his body, you know, or something like that. So the materialist extreme has really caused, which is, of course, due with, you know, it's just a few chemicals, few molecules and atoms. It's not just that. The whole tradition of the Catholic Church and Christianity has screams out, that is not what embodiment is. We were meant to be embodied throughout eternity. The embodiment that we have will be glorified throughout eternity, yes, but it is definitely not disposable, just reducible to atoms and molecules. It is a dimension of us which is fully integrated with our souls, and therefore is like, as a spirit hyphen body, it's unified forever to that body, whether it's in that soul body form after death, or whether it's in the physical form, the physical shape that it has before death. And you know, we can see, you know, that very clearly. Now, there are the Platonic people, too, out there. And, you know, Plato, basically, he wasn't a materialist, surely, just the opposite. But he thought the soul would depart from the body in the sense of it would never be, you know, when the soul was going to be truly free, it would be separated from its embodiment. The view in Platonism of the body is that the body holds things down. It just makes things, you know, material, individuated, forced into specific locations and so forth and so on. It'd be better off free from embodiment. But, of course, you know, Thomas Aquinas made the correction, you know, like 20 different times in different works, that no, that is not the case either. Yeah. You know, when we die, we're not just going to have a separation of consciousness free from the so-called bad body. Right. It's, you know, there's going to be something akin to the spirit body that's there, and we can verify that in near-death experiences. But also in Christian tradition, yes, Christ's body disappears. You know, he's, and there's very good evidence for that on the Shroud of Turin. But the main thing is when it reappears outside the tomb as a transphysical body, continuous with the previous body. But it is, you know, he's there. Yep. Yes, he can change what his body looks like, so he appears different to Mary Magdalene or appears different to apostles going on the road to Emmaus and so forth. But at the same time, it clearly, we are always meant to be embodied, because embodiment is part of who we are, what we are, our nature. And of course, it's integral to our happiness. It's integral to the way we relate to other people through their embodiment. It's integral to the way that, you know, all the contours in the face that smile and so forth. None of that is going away. It's just the way that we exist. And even we know that, you know, angelic beings, when they are here in this world, can take on, you know, an embodied feature, though they don't typically have the same forms of embodiment that we do, but they can look like that.
1: Father, I got to leave it. I got to leave it right there. My apologies to Ron. Had a great question about happiness. If your loved ones aren't in heaven, and somebody else saying, "What about atheists who don't believe in God but they do good things?" We'll have to continue this conversation another time. But my gratitude to you, Father. Please check out Father Robert Spitzer at MajaCenter.com. I'm Drew Mariani. Until next time, may God bless you.
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18: 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Pope Leo is sending new shipments of humanitarian aid to Lebanon and Ukraine. The papal almoner posted on X the Vatican had sent a trailer of relief supplies to Ukraine. The shipment included medicine, food products, hygiene supplies, and clothing. The archbishop also said 15,000 essential medicines were sent to Lebanon. The prelate saying charity is the gospel lived out. A new survey finds belief in miracles and prayer remains widespread among Americans. The American Bible Society reports nearly half of Americans say they've experienced what they believe was a miraculous answer to prayer. Study also finds about 1 in 3 say they've witnessed or experienced a divine healing. Researchers say the results suggest personal faith experiences remain common, even as overall religious affiliation continues to decline in the U.S. Maryland's highest court says prosecutors can't name people who were never charged but are accused of hiding or failing to report church abuse. Monday's ruling blocked the Attorney General from releasing those identities in a grand jury report tied to the Archdiocese of Baltimore investigation. Justices said grand jury secrecy exists to protect uncharged individuals from public shame without a chance to defend themselves. The court rejected arguments that intense public interest should override that protection. That decision comes as the Archdiocese of Baltimore moves through bankruptcy amid a wave of abuse claims. And Kentucky Attorney General Russell Coleman wants the U.S. Supreme Court to allow a Northern Kentucky religious group to build a shrine on its property. Coleman asking the court to overturn a Kentucky Supreme Court decision that blocks the missionaries of St. John the Baptist from constructing the outdoor worship space at Our Lady of Lourdes Parish in Parks Hills. The city gave the Catholic organization zoning permission for the build in 2021, but construction was blocked after neighbors filed the lawsuits. Keeping you connected with the church and the world 24 hours a day and on the web at relevantradio.com. I'm Glenn Leverins, and this is listener-supported Relevant Radio.
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0: Well, good afternoon and welcome. Thank you for joining me today. It's great to be here with you today. Let's pray. Let's pray, pray, pray. And one of my favorite times of the broadcast day, to be able to get together with you and spend time petitioning our Lord. God hears every prayer. I'm telling you, He does. And your prayers put into motion things that only in the afterlife you'll be able to see. And you'll see how those prayers resonated before the throne of God. And when we come together, you know, all of us here, and we are petitioning the Father for one another, our voices are amplified. When two or more are present in His name, you know, the Lord's at work. He hears us. He's with us. He's with you. So don't be despondent. Don't give in to despair. But today, let's pray with great faith and know that the Lord is going to hear these prayers. I'm joined today by my colleague, Brooke Taylor. Brooke, great to have you back. Good afternoon.
1: Good afternoon to you, Drew. Happy to be with you.
0: So thanks for sharing yesterday. What's going on in your world today?
1: Well, you know, we have two big feast days today, both St. Gianna and St. Louis de Montfort. So just was looping them in with their intercession for the chaplet today, for physicians, for the unborn, with St. Louis de Montfort thinking about the walk to Mary. So just for everyone's safety who will be traveling, and blessings at Our Lady of Champion and everyone at Relevant Radio this weekend coming up. And also I saw in Acts lots of intentions coming in, but the family of John Bartholomew, we heard from Gino and he said, please pray for this Chicago police officer who was killed in the line of duty, for his soul. And he added, I've known the family all of my life and he was a great man. So praying for the soul of John Bartholomew as well.
0: Well, thanks for bringing St. Gianna Mola into this as well. She, of course, laid her life down, didn't she, for her child? And let's pray for any mothers having problems in utero, or, you know, might be dealing with cancer or any of the other issues that we might have here.
1: Yes.
0: And we'll take your calls, too. I'm going through petitions today and actually some answered prayers, too. I thought, well, maybe I should share some of those as well. And as God works in your life, please send me your answer prayers. It's Drew@relevantradio.com. It's Drew@relevantradio.com. Okay. And just mark an answered prayer and I'll be more than glad to go ahead and to share them. Nick also prays with us before I share some of those. Nick, what's going on? Anything we need to pray for?
2: Yeah, Drew, I'd love to pray for our colleague, John, who is praying for his son, who tore his hamstring. So prayers for his recovery. I know he was bummed, especially being at the end of his senior year baseball season.
0: Yeah, great athlete, John. Of course, I know he shares a lot of morning air about him. And John, we're praying for Joseph today as well. This person, Rosemary, says, Drew, I want to share some wonderful news regarding the prayer request I sent for my CT scan results. The results for my breast and underarm came back negative. I just want to praise the Lord for this and for His healing mercy. I've been praying the Divine Mercy Chaplet with you every day, and I specifically asked for clean reports during the Divine Mercy Sunday. And I love that because I'm looking for Divine Mercy miracles, especially on Divine Mercy Sunday. I've also been praying the verse from Isaiah 53:5. By His wounds and stripe, I'm healed. And using the balm of St. Faustina from Poland that my niece gave me, just want to thank you and everyone for your continued prayers and support. God is good, and He does answer prayers.
1: Amen.
0: Another person wrote and says, hey, big answered prayer here. It says, my last born finally got baptized. I just want to say an answer prayer and thanksgiving for that. They said, I've been praying a long time for that to happen. And one last one here. This person says, Drew, thank you for your ministry. It was wonderful to pray for others and to be prayed for. My sister-in-law called you and asked that you pray for me. I had a cyst on my spine, and it was causing me great pain and immobility. I remember this call. The cyst could have been operated on to remove it, but if they did that, it could have gotten bigger, requiring a meeting surgery if I didn't go in for it. So Patty decided to call you and just ask for God to work a miracle here. Now, I just got to let you know, after Patty called and all your listeners prayed, that tumor went away. Oh. It disappeared. They needed no surgery in that at all. So such wonderful, wonderful news. Cynthia will be praying in Thanksgiving here. She's also praying for prayers for Patty, who has just been diagnosed with pancreatic cancer. So we want to pray for that too. God hears every prayer, and pancreatic cancer is not bigger than God, as I like to say. God can make tumors disappear. He can heal. He can return sight. He can do anything. So right now in this hour, let's get together and let's petition the Lord, and we will ask for some really great miracles to to take place. And let's begin in the name of the Father, and of the Son, and of the Holy Spirit.
1: Amen.
0: Amen. You expire, Jesus. But the source of life gushed forth for souls, and the ocean of mercy opened up for the whole world. O font of life, unfathomable divine mercy, envelop the whole world and empty yourself out upon us. O blood and water, which gushed forth from the heart of Jesus as a fountain of mercy for us.
1: I trust in you.
0: O blood and water, which gushed forth from the heart of Jesus as a fountain of mercy for us.
1: I trust in you.
0: O blood and water, which gushed forth from the heart of Jesus as a fountain of mercy for us.
1: I trust in you.
0: Our Father who art in heaven, hallowed be thy name. Thy kingdom come, thy will be done on earth as it is in heaven.
1: Give us this day our daily bread, and forgive us our trespasses, as we forgive those who trespass against us. And lead us not into temptation, but deliver us from evil. Amen.
0: Hail Mary, full of grace, the Lord is with thee. Blessed art thou among women, and blessed is the fruit of thy womb, Jesus.
1: Holy Mary, Mother of God, pray for us sinners now and at the hour of our death. Amen.
0: And I believe in God, the Father Almighty, the Creator of heaven and earth, and in Jesus Christ, his only Son, our Lord, who was conceived by the Holy Spirit and was born of the Virgin Mary. He suffered under Pontius Pilate, was crucified, died, and was buried. He descended into hell on the third day. He rose again from the dead. He ascended into heaven and is seated at the right hand of God, the Father Almighty. From there he shall come to judge the living and the dead.
1: I believe in the Holy Spirit, the Holy Catholic Church, the communion of saints, the forgiveness of sins, the resurrection of the body, and life everlasting. Amen.
0: Amen. All right, we'll go to Nevada first. Let's say hello to Mary. Mary, good afternoon.
3: Yes, can you hear me?
0: Yes, ma'am, I can.
3: Okay, good. I have a scheduled cataract surgery in the right eye tomorrow, but I have a head cold, and surgery could be postponed. I need to have that head cold be gone so that I can have that surgery. My prayer request is a successful eye surgery and a successful recovery, and that this head cold be gone or suppressed so that I can have the cataract surgery tomorrow. I have had a successful left eye surgery 2-3 years ago on account of relevant radio. People have prayed for me, and it was successful. So I do have faith in all of these things. I pray one more thing.
0: Sure.
3: Lori has rheumatoid arthritis, and she's in the hospital. I pray that she recovers from it, and whether she does or not, I pray for the salvation of her soul.
0: All right, let's look that up.
3: She pass away.
0: Two things. One, I'll pray for you personally, because right now I just got back from that flight, and I picked something up, and it's now in my chest and in my nose, and it's I'm battling it myself, so it's kind of ravaging me. Pray for me, Mary, okay? Please. And I will, in turn, pray for you that when you wake up tomorrow or even later today, that cold just has dissipated and has left your body and has gone away. I'm offering my own suffering up. I'm praying for peace in the world right now as we're in a hectic place, and Lord sometimes gives us crosses, so he wants me to carry this. It's a small little thing, but you could certainly be glad to do that. But I just want to have you turn to Sister Adele Bryce. Her cause has been open. She's a recipient of the Visions in Champion, Wisconsin, and Brooke and Ivory, October 9th, anchor coverage up there. Her eye was disfigured in an accident. She lost her vision through a line accident. And there's been a couple miracles of sight being restored as a result of her intercession in Champion, Wisconsin. So turn to her, and we'll do the same thing now as we pray this particular chaplet, and we'll entrust your situation to the Lord. Lord, I give you Mary and all those facing problems with the eye, all those who are under the weather with sickness and cold and respiratory issues, and Lord, those who have surgeries that are coming up. You are the divine physician, as I like to call you. So, Lord, bring those graces of healing as we pray. Eternal Father, we offer you the body, blood, soul, and divinity of your dearly beloved Son, our Lord Jesus Christ.
1: In atonement for our sins and those of the whole world.
0: For the sake of his sorrowful passion.
1: Have mercy on us and on the whole world.
0: For the sake of his sorrowful passion.
1: Have mercy on us and on the whole world.
0: For the sake of his sorrowful passion.
1: Have mercy on us and on the whole world.
0: For the sake of his sorrowful passion. passion.
1: Have mercy on us and on the whole world.
0: For the sake of his sorrowful passion.
1: Have mercy on us and on the whole world.
0: For the sake of his sorrowful passion.
1: Have mercy on us and on the whole world.
0: For the sake of his sorrowful passion.
1: Have mercy on us and on the whole world.
0: For the sake of his sorrowful passion.
1: Have mercy on us and on the whole world.
0: For the sake of his sorrowful passion.
1: Have mercy on us and on the whole world.
0: Next up is Olivia. She's praying with us in San Antonio, Texas. Hi, Olivia.
4: Hi, Drew. Hi, Brooke. Thanks for taking my call.
1: Hi, Olivia.
4: I'm calling today because I'm going through an ugly divorce, and I have three young children, an 8-year-old Scarlett, a 3-year-old Samuel, and a 2-year-old Socorro, a girl. And I just need strength and perseverance.

0: calling.
1: Yeah, he said, Brooke, why don't you go ahead?
0: I just wanted to thank you for reaching out and know that you are going to be overwhelmed and flooded with prayers at this moment and the moments to come. And like you said, for strength and the power of this chaplet and for your children too.
1: Is the marriage really over? Are you praying for a restoration of it? Is that what you want? Or?
2: No, there's no restoration. We're not married in the Catholic Church, and we live in Texas, so it's a no-fault divorce state. So there's nothing I can do. He served me papers.
1: I'm sorry. You sound like you have such a beautiful family. Look, let's pray. Let's pray for you right now, Olivia. I know it's hard. I mean, these things ebb and flow, right? I mean, today's one of those days where you are really, really suffering. And as Brooke said, a lot of people are going to be praying for you. And just lean into the Lord, okay? Lean on Him when you feel like you have nothing left. And He will be your strength, you know, when yours runs dry. Keep placing yourself and your children into His merciful heart. And I'm going to pray right now that His divine mercy cover the wounds that you have gone through, that you have, the anger, the fear, the concern for your children and for your future. I just want to remind you, God's faithful. You know, he is faithful and He knows what you're going through and He loves you. And just ask Him to guard your children and to bring that peace that seems to be evading you right now. And Lord, I just give you this mother who's really struggling, and I just ask for your mercy on her now. Eternal Father, we offer you the body, blood, soul, and divinity of your dearly beloved Son, our Lord Jesus Christ.
0: In atonement for our sins and those of the whole world.
1: For the sake of His sorrowful passion.
0: Have mercy on us and on the whole world.
1: For the sake of His sorrowful passion.
0: Have mercy on us and on the whole world.
1: For the sake of His sorrowful passion.
0: Have mercy on us and on the whole world.
1: For the sake of His sorrowful passion.
0: Have mercy on us and on the whole world.
1: For the sake of His sorrowful passion.
0: Have mercy on us and on the whole world.
1: For the sake of His sorrowful passion.
0: Have mercy on us and on the whole world.
1: For the sake of His sorrowful passion.
0: Have mercy on us and on the whole world.
1: For the sake of His sorrowful passion.
0: Have mercy on us and on the whole world.
1: For the sake of His sorrowful passion.
0: Have mercy on us and on the whole world.
1: For the sake of His sorrowful passion.
0: Have mercy on us and on the whole world.
1: All right, before we go to Aaron, who is in Indianapolis, Indiana, let me jump over to Nick. Nick is here in studio with us. And by the way, if you don't get through on the phone lines, they do fill up. Nick is on our social media. You can hit him at Facebook. You can stream us on Relevant Radio Plus. You can also send your prayer intention to him on X. It's at Drew Mariani Show. That's the handle for it, at Drew Mariani Show. And, of course, you can follow me at Drew Mariani as well. Nick, what is coming in? What can we pray for?
3: Mara is praying for a successful surgery and recovery for Father John. Ray is praying for all priests who are experiencing loneliness. May God give them the strength as they shepherd His flock. Elizabeth is praying for those affected by the wake low on Monday, especially in our neighborhood. My dad's house has power lines down and damaged, but also others as well. Praying that the power can be restored soon. My dad is 90 and still lives at home even after our mother passed away. MJ is praying for growing family, health, happiness, and holiness. She asks prayers that God blesses her family abundantly. Claire is praying for clean results in her mammogram today and all those undergoing tests, and also for the repose of the soul of Mrs. Scanlon, who passed away on Sunday. Finally, Carlos is praying prayers of thanksgiving for the recovery of grandson CJ from post-op infection after a liver transplant surgery. May he remain infection-free as he completes oral antibiotic therapy. Thanks to all Divine Mercy faithful for their prayers.
1: Thank you, Nick. Let's take Erin. She's in Indianapolis. Hi, Erin.
4: Hi, Drew. My best friend passed away 5 days after she gave birth to twins on her way home from visiting them in the NICU. So I wanted to continue to pray for the repose of her soul and for her twins. I also had a prayer of thanksgiving because I had called one other time a couple months ago right after the accident in such a dark, you know, time for everybody. Didn't know where to go. And actually that same day that I called into the chaplain, we found out that she had actually taken out a life insurance policy a week before that none of us knew about. So prayer of thanksgiving for that.
1: Amen. Erin, I'm really glad you called. And thank you for being such a good friend.
0: Yeah.
1: Of course, her soul needs prayers. We all do when we pass away. And please pray for me. If you ever hear about something happening, say prayers. But I want to pray for you, Erin, for all of your personal needs, all your intentions. You didn't ask for anything. I want to pray for her children, who she left behind, and we also want to thank God.

0: in a particular way for his mercy. We do not know the day. We do not know the hour. And Lord, I do pray for those who mourn today. You are the resurrection and the life. Whoever believes in you, even though they die, will live. We believe in that. And we look forward to that day when we can all one day be reunited. Eternal Father, we offer you the body, blood, soul, and divinity of your dearly beloved Son, our Lord Jesus Christ,
1: in atonement for our sins and those of the whole world.
0: For the sake of his sorrowful passion,
1: have mercy on us and on the whole world.
0: For the sake of his sorrowful passion,
1: have mercy on us and on the whole world.
0: For the sake of his sorrowful passion,
1: have mercy on us and on the whole world.
0: For the sake of his sorrowful passion,
1: have mercy on us and on the whole world.
0: For the sake of his sorrowful passion,
1: have mercy on us and on the whole world.
0: For the sake of his sorrowful passion,
1: have mercy on us and on the whole world.
0: For the sake of his sorrowful passion,
1: have mercy on us and on the whole world.
0: For the sake of his sorrowful passion,
1: have mercy on us and on the whole world.
0: For the sake of his sorrowful passion,
1: have mercy on us and on the whole world.
0: For the sake of his sorrowful passion,
1: have mercy on us and on the whole world.
0: For the sake of his sorrowful passion,
1: have mercy on us and on the whole world.
0: For the sake of his sorrowful passion,
1: have mercy on us and on the whole world.
0: All right, Carla is in Fairfield, Ohio. It's the Cincinnati area. Hey, Carla.
2: Good afternoon. Thank you for taking my call.
0: You got it. How can
2: we pray? Would like to pray for a home for my family, my younger sister, Michelle, and for continual healing of my hip. Thank you.
0: All right. You got it. Thank you for calling in. We'll live for that. And Lord, I pray for all those right now having any sort of orthopedic issue. I pray for the healing of her hip from the moment we pray these words forward, that pain mitigates and healing and restoration begin. But we also pray right now for those seeking lodging, for a place where their family can rest and grow and belong. And Lord, I know you see that. I know you understand how important that is. And I just take this intention and I place it at the foot of your cross. And you are a God of providence, so I look forward to the way many of these prayers are now being answered. Eternal Father, we offer you the body, blood, soul, and divinity of your dearly beloved Son, our Lord Jesus Christ,
1: in atonement for our sins and those of the whole world.
0: For the sake of his sorrowful passion,
1: have mercy on us and on the whole world.
0: For the sake of his sorrowful passion,
1: have mercy on us and on the whole world.
0: For the sake of his sorrowful passion,
1: have mercy on us and on the whole world.
0: For the sake of his sorrowful passion,
1: have mercy on us and on the whole world.
0: For the sake of his sorrowful passion,
1: have mercy on us and on the whole world.
0: For the sake of his sorrowful passion,
1: have mercy on us and on the whole world.
0: For the sake of his sorrowful passion,
1: have mercy on us and on the whole world.
0: For the sake of his sorrowful passion,
1: have mercy on us and on the whole world.
0: For the sake of his sorrowful passion,
1: have mercy on us and on the whole world.
0: For the sake of his sorrowful,
1: have mercy on us and on the whole world.
0: I'll see if I can't take a few extra calls. We'll go to Jacinto, who is in Del Rio, Texas. Hi, Jacinto.
3: Hello, how you doing, Drew? I appreciate taking my call. I wanted to pray for a brother in Christ, Al. He's fighting cancer, face cancer, and doctors told him they can't do anything much for him anymore, so he's just taking the course, and hopefully, you know, well, I just pray for him and his family in these hard times.
0: Yeah, beautiful prayer. I'll say the thank you. I want to pray for you, too, for all of your intentions. And thank you for interceding on your friend's behalf here who's battling cancer. And keep bringing him to the Lord. We're going to pray the chaplet right now. I never limit God. God is a God of healing. There are, you know, more miracles in the scripture in which Christ led with his healing touch. And that same God is alive today. And I just want to bring your friend to our Lord, and whether healing comes in the body or in the soul or in a deeper peace that carries him through this battle, we know God will never abandon him, right? And neither will you. Your prayer is a lifeline, and it matters more than you know. So Lord, I do pray for those in the fight with cancer. I know for some it's a doorway to eternity, and if that's the case, give special graces. But Lord, also for your greater glory, and to testify to the power of this prayer, I pray for miracles when it comes to cancer. Many are claiming that now. I thank you for that. Thelma is in Buena Park, California. Hi, Thelma. Good afternoon.
4: Hi, Drew. Good afternoon. Thank you for taking my call. I need prayers for my sister, Drew. She's in the hospital right now. She's in critical condition. And the doctor said that they tried their best to help her, but it's very hard. And I ask for complete healing for her and for her family too. And I also want to pray for the unity of the family. And I pray for your healing also, Joe.
0: Thank you. I appreciate that. God bless you, Thelma. Thank you so much. It's a tough intention. You know, when you have somebody in the hospital, it can be overwhelming. And right now, in this very moment, the only thing we can do is pray, and that's powerful. And we'll place your sister directly into the hands of our Lord. And he's not distant from that hospital room, right? He's there at the bedside. And he's there with every breath and every beat of her heart. And we'll just ask him once again to lay those healing hands upon her. And love to hear back, testifying to the power of this prayer, that her condition changed and that God's mercy prevailed. Sneak one more call in if I can. It's got to be quick. Go to Jumbo, California. Teresa, good afternoon.
5: Good afternoon, Drew. I want to pray for my daughter, Daniela. She's been diagnosed with breast cancer. It's a mutation that we have in our family. Out of my six daughters, four of them have this gene, and she's just been diagnosed with it and has breast cancer, stage 3. And she has four little children. A 7-month-old, a 21-month-old, a 4 and a 5-year-old, and I want to pray for her and for her family and that she heals. Right, I'm also a breast cancer. We have the same gene, and I'm a 16 years a survivor of breast cancer also, so I have a lot of faith. She has a lot of faith, and I need your prayers.
0: You got them. Let's pray right now, and I'm glad you got through today. I think it was providential. You've got our family, our spiritual family here, and there's so many people right now praying. And Lord, I give you cancer, which just, you know, it's such a heavy cross for so many families. And it's a real test of one's faith. And Lord, I pray for healing. I ask for miracles in this hour. And I thank you for the way you work through this chapel. So many testimonies of your mercy come through on a daily basis. And I'm grateful for it. I thank you for that. So I want to pray in thanksgiving. I want to pray in trust. Lord, I want to pray for those in the fight for their life with cancer right now. I want to pray for those who are contemplating abortion, contemplating suicide, those who are suffering from addictions, those who are in disoriented sexual relationships, those addicted to pornography, or those in troubled marriages, those cheating on their spouses. I pray for those who have been abused, and Lord, those who reject you and do not know you. I bring to you our own hearts with all the intentions that we have. And with great confidence, we turn to you in trust and pray. Eternal Father, we offer you the body, blood, soul, and divinity of your dearly beloved Son, our Lord Jesus Christ.
1: In atonement for our sins and those of the whole world.
0: For the sake of his sorrowful passion.
1: Have mercy on us and on the whole world.
0: For the sake of his sorrowful passion.
1: Have mercy on us and on the whole world.
0: For the sake of his sorrowful passion.
1: Have mercy on us and on the whole world.
0: For the sake of his sorrowful passion.
1: Have mercy on us and on the whole world.
0: For the sake of his sorrowful passion.
1: Have mercy on us and on the whole world.
0: For the sake of his sorrowful passion.
1: Have mercy on us and on the whole world.
0: For the sake of his sorrowful passion.
1: Have mercy on us and on the whole world.
0: For the sake of his sorrowful passion.
1: Have mercy on us and on the whole world.
0: For the sake of his sorrowful passion.
1: Have mercy on us and on the whole world.
0: For the sake of his sorrowful passion.
1: Have mercy on us and on the whole world.
0: Holy God, holy mighty one, holy immortal one.
1: Have mercy on us and on the whole world.
0: Holy God, holy mighty one, holy immortal one.
1: Have mercy on us and on the whole world.
0: Holy God, holy mighty one, holy immortal one.
1: Have mercy on us and on the whole world.
0: Eternal God, in whom mercy is endless and the treasury of compassion inexhaustible, look kindly upon us and increase your mercy in us, so that in difficult moments we may not despair nor become despondent, but with great confidence submit ourselves to your holy will, which is love and mercy itself. Jesus, I trust in you. Jesus, I trust in you. Jesus, I trust in you. Our Lady, Queen of Heaven,
1: pray for us.
0: Our Lady of Champion,
1: pray for us.
0: Mother of Mercy,
1: pray for us.
0: Our Lady of Guadalupe,
1: pray for us.
0: Our Lady Reconciler of Peoples and Nations,
1: pray for us.
0: Virgin Most Powerful,
1: pray for us.
0: Saint Joseph,
1: pray for us.
0: Saint Faustina,
1: pray for us.
0: Saint John Paul II,
1: pray for us.
0: Saint Peregrine,
1: pray for us.
0: Saint Jose Maria Escriva,
1: pray for us.
0: Saint Gianna Mola,
1: pray for us.
0: Who's the other saint, Brooke?
1: Saint Louis de Montfort.
0: Saint Louis de Montfort, pray for us.
1: Pray for us.
0: And all you angels and saints,
1: pray for us.
0: In the name of the Father, and of the Son, and of the Holy Spirit. Amen. Brooke, thank you so much for joining me and for sharing the mic. It's always great to have you.
1: Thanks. Praying for your cold.
0: Thank you. Thank you very much. I do appreciate it. Stay with me. A really interesting conversation when we come back. I don't know if you heard about the Satanic Temple, what they're doing. They're actually throwing what's called a satanic revival. And you can buy a ticket to surrender your soul to Satan. Yeah, I'm not kidding. At the exact same time, there's a brand new piece in the Boston Globe asking, why is religious faith declining? And yet so many exorcists are busy. We're going to unpack both of those stories, what it means for your soul and for mine. Exorcist Father Dan Rehill from the Diocese of Nashville will join me right after this.
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12: I think the concern of the exorcist was, number one, there's a rise in evil, and when there's a rise in evil, there's a rise in possessions, okay? The more people are curious about the occult and witchcraft, New Age, all these practices, the more they're opening doors to allow demons to possess them. There's only so many exorcists that can do the rite of exorcism. And sadly, there are many dioceses that don't have an exorcist, and those people just suffer and have no real place to turn to be liberated. But I'll tell you, when I did see a surge, that was during COVID. During COVID, the cases tripled. And I think that was primarily because the churches were shut down. People were locked up at home with idle time on their hands to do nothing but get into mischief. And the cases skyrocketed.
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0: Yeah, that was the voice of our next guest talking to TMZ about exorcism. You know, it seems to be a heightened interest in this, doesn't there? I mean, I know Tucker Carlson, a lot of other people have recently been diving into this topic. It's something I've been covering for quite a while now. We've been hearing a lot of record numbers of people now entering the church, entering the faith this past Easter. I've been exploring that too. Why? Well, what is it? What's going on right now? I tend to believe it's really a movement of the Holy Spirit. And here's the problem, though, right? We got a lot of ground to make up. I saw a report in the Boston Globe, and it made the case that back in the early 1990s, about 90% of Americans identified as Christian. 9 out of 10. Guess what it is today, right? Pew Research reported that number has now leveled off to just around 62%. Gallup in 2021 said the church membership has fallen below 50% for the first time in 8 decades of tracking. So there's some different polling going on here. But the number of Americans identifying as non-religious, it's on the rise. And I am grateful for that. Ryan Burge, he's at the Washington University in St. Louis. He was reporting that Catholics are losing a lot more people than we're gaining through conversion, though. And that's kind of a dark reality. Here in the U.S., more than 7 people leave the church for everyone that enters it. I just want you to sit on that for a second. Just let that sink in. For every 7 people that leave the church, only 1 enters it. In France, the ratio is 13 to 1. Again, why? Right? Religious faith is declining. There was a piece, as I mentioned a few minutes ago, in the Boston Globe, headlined by, I think it was by Ryan Bethea. And here's the headline. It says, religious faith is declining, so why are exorcists so busy? For a secular person, that seems like a logical question. If you reject religion, then you're going to embrace reason and logic, not magical thinking or superstition. But if you understand that there's more to life than what you see with your own eyes or pick up with your other senses, then the question is actually kind of stupid, because you know that when religious faith declines, then there's going to be a vacuum. And, you know, people turn to something to fill that vacuum. And you guess where they're turning? Not to God, but to the occult. And we're seeing a lot more demonic activity. You know, I'm joined right now by Father Daniel Rehill. He's a priest in the Diocese of Nashville. He's got a powerful story. If you want to do something, you can always go back to our archives, type in his name. I've spoken to him many times. I think the very first time he was on, he went through his story in detail, but you'll also find him online. He's the pastor of St. Catherine of Siena Church in Columbia, Tennessee, as well as the dean of the southern part of the diocese and the diocese's exorcist. Great to have him with us this afternoon. Father, great to talk with you once again. Good afternoon.
14: Hello, Drew. How are you?
0: I'm well. I'm hanging in there. Always good to hear your voice. I appreciate all that you do. I mean, you're very upfront with a lot of this. TMZ is a great platform for you. You got a lot of people thinking. What was that like? How did you get connected to TMZ?
14: I have no idea.
0: I love it. They tracked you down.
14: And said, yeah.
0: I love it. Hey, what do you make of these numbers? Does it make sense when people abandon the faith that they're not only going to be more spiritual problems, that you know, perhaps they open the door to the demonic? I mean, it seems that exorcists are busier than ever. I know Rome has a shortage here in our own country. I've spoken to several exorcists who talk about how busy they have been. And, of course, we live in a different culture now where we've got pornography and a whole lot of other things that can, you know, drugs and a whole litany of things can open up the can be portals for this stuff. But give me your assessment of what's going on and why we're seeing this.
14: Well, I mean, they answered their own question with the headline.
0: Yeah.
14: When you leave God and his church and just are going to participate in life as a pagan, you're directly opening yourself up to being influenced by Satan and his demons. That's just the way it works. Jesus said out of his very mouth, if you are not with me, you're against me. And so when you separate yourself from God and his protection, you're basically saying, I'm going to go on my own and I'm good. I don't need you. And then we'll see how it works out. But, you know, we're dealing with the angelic realm is a higher order of intellect than anything on this planet, except for Jesus when he came, because they have an intelligence that is just like, it's like the master of chess playing against a 2-year-old. So they don't have to look at things and work out equations. They just look and know the knowledge of the answer. They just know it. So you can't go toe to toe with that realm of beings if you're not tethered to Jesus. Yeah. And so that's why we're seeing the world in decay. However, before people get too far down the road of despair,
0: right,
14: this year has been a record year for many places on people coming into the church.
0: Yeah.
14: They're blowing the numbers off so many dioceses. France, as you mentioned, had 22,000 come in this Easter. It's the largest number they've had in decades.
0: So what do you attribute that to?
14: There is something else brewing. I think it's the Holy Spirit. I think there is a movement of the Spirit that we've not seen in my lifetime.
0: Yep.
14: And it's profound. And it's mostly young people, under 40. My church is busting at the seams. We brought in 51 people.
0: Wow.
14: And we're not a big parish. We're a country parish. I was with, also up in Boston, Cardinal Henning, or Bishop Henning. He was telling me that I think 82 came in through Harvard. You know, the bastion of liberalism had 82 people come into the church this year.
0: Wow.
14: That's what he said. Wow, exactly. So if it can happen there, it can happen anywhere.
0: Yeah, my guest today, Father Dan Rehill, if you want to join us, I'll open the phones to 888-914-9149. I know I only have you for a short time today, but there are a couple things I want to get to, and this is something we see a lot. You know, we've had several cases of black masses where the Eucharist was supposedly stolen, and we've covered those, and they were in Boston and other places. I came across another story that on May 1st and the 2nd, the Satanic Temple, maybe they do this just to get attention, they're holding a big national gathering, the biggest one since SatanCon in 2023, and they're calling it the Satanic Revival, and it's a gathering of satanic community and enlightenment, and they're holding this in the Mobtown Ballroom in Baltimore. And every single person who wants to attend is required to surrender their soul to Satan, just to purchase a ticket and learn the exact location. So there's all these ceremonies and drag performances and talks on satanic ministry and a weekend built around, you know, this what they're calling an infernal pride. Speak to that, because I know you've had your own encounters with the evil one. Your own story is a really powerful one. You shared a really incredible story about a man who sold his soul for wealth and for fame. But talk about the reality. A lot of people think it's innocent. You know, they think, I'll buy a ticket because I want to go see. When you sell your soul to Satan, what happens, and what do you make of the Satanic Temple now doing this? And what can we do to counter it?
14: First of all, you know, Lucifer's a liar, and his people that follow him are going to be liars too.
0: Yeah.
14: You can't sell your soul to Satan because you don't own it. It was purchased at a great price by Jesus Christ and his blood. So you can think you did, but you haven't. But they want you to believe that so that it puts you into despair when you actually come out of that thing and you're afflicted with all these demons that are trying to possess you. The goal is despair, and then to give up on life and, you know, to end your life. That's the goal of the demons. But for someone who thinks it's just big, you know, fun and games and a joke, you know, maybe you'll go in there and nothing will afflict you. I would doubt it if you're going to make an oath to sell your soul just to get a ticket.
0: Yeah, right.
14: What'd you call it? Pride and terror? Or what?
0: They're calling this a gathering of satanic community and enlightenment.
14: Enlightenment. Well, that sort of sounds great. What Eve was looking for, you know, and look what happened to all of us. She wanted to have the knowledge of that God had, even though she was completely content before speaking with the serpent. So, no, it's a bad thing. You potentially can be pick up an obsession. Demons can be obsessed with your mind or oppressing your body, or in the worst case, can take possession of you. Anyone that wants to do that, I would say, is so far from God already that they don't understand what they're doing.
0: Yeah. You know,
14: if you had any knowledge of him, you wouldn't do that.
0: Yeah. So, you know, what can we do? You know, we may not be in Baltimore, or you might be in some other part of the country. Should we be, you know, offering sacrifices, prayers? I mean, how do we engage in the spiritual? Because you don't have to be there, but we can certainly engage.
14: Well, you know, the one who's going to crush his head is Our Lady. So I would say pick up your rosary with the full intention of that rosary to shut down that satanic mass, that it wouldn't even happen, that God would do something that would completely just end it before it begins. And that would be my intention. And for those who do go, that they would come into the knowledge that this is evil and they don't want to have any part of it. You can do extra penances and self-inflicted fasting and all that. But, you know, at the end of the day, we have free will. And if these people want to persist in raising their arm to God in an act of rebellion, then, you know, I think they're probably going to get away with it.
0: Well, let's do this. We'll grab
14: initially, but in the end, no.
0: Let's grab a couple quick phone calls for you. I know for a few minutes today. Pete is in Chicago. He's been waiting for a while. Pete, good afternoon.
15: Good afternoon. Hey, my comment is, you were saying that the seven Catholics are leaving the church for everyone that's coming into the church. Yeah. And my contention would be that those seven were never practicing Catholics in the first place. They were probably, I know a priest that, you know, in a Catholic school, the priest would have their football team. We're going to have just to bring in the parents that don't go. He'd say, the football team, we have a mass today, right, every Sunday before a game. Right. We have a mass just to get the parents. He was doing it just so that the parents that weren't practicing would come. The kids would make parents come. A lot of parents, wow, you know, the seven, I would believe that these seven were never practicing.
0: Well, hey, Charles, you might be right. I think that's what ultimately happens if you're practicing your faith. And Father Rijo, you could speak to this. If you're exercising the sacraments, reconciliation, receiving our Lord, if you have a prayer life, you're certainly not going to leave it. It's that apathy that happens. You know, people drift away from going to Mass. Before you know it, they drift away from the church altogether. Your thoughts on why people are leaving the church? And at the same time, we're celebrating good news, too, because we're seeing a lot of people, record numbers come in all across our country, and priests are saying, we're not doing anything different. To your point, Father Rijo, I think the Holy Spirit's at work, but why people exit the church? Observations.
14: I think there are two things. I think it's apathy and ignorance. I think half of them are just, they're not being fed and they don't understand what's going on. They've never been really catechized. And the other half just don't even know what they have. Because I've asked people, you know, so they said, where are you going now? Oh, I go to this Baptist church. They have wonderful music. I go, so the music is more important than receiving the body and blood of Jesus? And they go, what do you mean? We have the Eucharist over there. I go, no, you don't. You have bread over there. Yep. And they don't know that because they haven't been taught that. And that's the fault of the priest. Yep. If you're not educating your flock, there is a good chance they're going to be swept up by someone who tingles their ears a little more. But if people knew what's happening at that Mass, they would never leave.
0: Yeah. Well, let me do this. I'm going to take a short pause. When we come back, we can grab a few more telephone calls. My guest today, Father Dan Rijo. And if you want to get in, it's 888-914-9149. We're taking a look at what's happening in the culture at large. Yeah, people are leaving the church, but there's something going on within the church, too. We had this Eucharistic revival. I think the Spirit is at work. As religious faith declines, we're also seeing an increase in spiritual activity, dark spiritual activity. That's why so many exorcists are busy, and Father Rijo is one. He is the diocese exorcist. He hails, of course, from the Diocese of Nashville, and we're lucky to have him with us today. We'll take your calls and continue our conversation right after this.
16: We've seen several social media posts like this where the young women are having their abortions at home because they're doing the abortion pill, and they're seeing the baby or they're seeing parts of the baby at home, and they're shocked and they're devastated.
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17: Hi, this is Bishop Michael Siss of the Diocese of San Angelo, Texas. 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
0: Hey, thank you for joining me. It's great to be here with you today. If you're just tuning in, you hear faith is declining, churches are emptying, belief fading. Then something strange happens, right? Exorcists are busier than ever. And now there's even an event where people are invited to so-called surrender their souls to Satan. That's happening this weekend in Baltimore. So take Father Dan Rehill's advice and pick up your rosary and pray. You can join Father every evening at 7 and do just that. But what's going on in the spiritual world? That's what we're looking at right now with Father Dan. He is a priest in the Diocese of Nashville, the pastor of St. Catherine of Siena Church in Columbia, Tennessee, and the dean of the southern part of the diocese and the diocese exorcist. Father, we'll jump right back to the phones. A lot of people want to talk with you. Lourdes is calling us from Connecticut. Hey, Lourdes.
21: Hi. Just wanted to say my daughter gave her soul to Satan, so she told me years after she did it, she'd given up her children. It all started with drugs. She married a drug addict, and she went downhill. Everything was terrible. Finally, they broke up, but she stayed on her same track, and she gave up her kids. I raised her children, and she moved to another state, and she continued this horrific practice. And then she, every time I visited her, of course I go to church, so I made her come with me. She couldn't sit in the pew for more than a minute or two before she was out. Finally, with all the prayers, I had so many people praying for her. I'm happy to say that today she has come back and she is living a good life by herself because her children don't want anything to do with her still. But she's living a good life. She's going to church.
0: Okay.
21: She calls me and she's done, a real turn.
0: Right.
21: And I thank the Lord for that. But I did grab her when she told me she did this. I grabbed her by her shoulders. I shook her. I yelled at her and I said, BS, the devil cannot own you. God owns you.
0: Amen, Lourdes. And let's talk about that. For anyone who has dabbled in the occult or even Father, suggested giving their soul to the evil one, as a Catholic, maybe you could speak to the power of how we break that. I mean, confession, I'm assuming, is what needs to be done, right?
14: Sacraments have the most power. So you go to confession. You get an examination of conscience. You confess all your sins, particularly those that deal with the occult. Get it all out. And then the priest will give you a penance. But beyond the penance, you should pray the creed in front of the tabernacle. You don't have to go up in the sanctuary, just at the altar rail. Yeah. Profess the creed out loud to Jesus, saying, this is what I believe, and this is who I want to be under the mantle of protection with. And then start living your life as a true disciple, which means you're going to put time in every day with Jesus, and you'll be fine.
0: Amen to that. All right. Lynn is in Carson City, Nevada. Hey, Lynn.
22: Hello. Thank you for taking my call.
0: You're welcome.
22: I have a question that's bothered me for over a year. My sister passed away last May 13th on her 80th birthday.
14: No, Lady of Fatima.
22: No, actually, she was in Sparks. So, like the Immaculate. Oh, you mean the date? Yeah. I'm sorry.
14: Yeah.
22: But anyway, she was in hospice. She had Parkinson's, and she only gave her days to live. So I took two rosaries with me, and I put the crucifix of one rosary in her hand. And then I sat beside her and I prayed the rosary and the Divine Mercy Chaplet. And I had my eyes closed, but I would open them and look at her. And it just gave me a start, because one time I opened my eyes and looked at her. Her eyes looked like ping pong size with gray. And I thought, my God, you know, is that the light? What is it? And I just kept looking, and it was like she had like a demon or evil spirit or something. And anyway, I closed my eyes, and I kept praying. And, you know, and then when I finished with the Rosary and Divine Mercy Chaplet, you know, she looked normal.
0: Okay.
22: And I guess it's really bothered me, because I don't know if she had an evil spirit in her.
0: All right, Lynn, let me let Father respond to you. And Father, you know, it's hard for you to tell because you're not there. It could be a physiological phenomenon when somebody's getting
2: close to
0: death. It
2: could be, but, you know, even somebody who has a demon afflicting them, they can go to heaven, because the affliction of the demons doesn't mean they're in mortal sin. It means they're trying to rob them from getting to heaven by waging war at those last moments of life. This is why in every Hail Mary it says, pray for us now and at the hour of our death, because that's when they come storming at you, trying to steal you away from God. But your prayers in that moment would be a protection over her.
0: Yeah.
2: So you did the right thing. The other thing is, say masses for your deceased loved ones, at least once a year minimum. I would say once every 3 or 4 months if it were my mother or father or sister. But at least once a year, have a mass said, maybe on their birthday, the anniversary of their death or something.
0: There was an off-air caller who said, sister who practiced the occult, she lies and is evil. She has control of the entire family. It seems like there's a spell. What do you do? She has no interest in, you know, addressing this, you know, when it comes to spirituality, like an exorcism or talking to a priest about it.
2: Mm-hmm.
0: What do you do with somebody who is deeply rooted and seems somewhat disturbed?
2: Well, if you're related to them, I would consecrate them to the Blessed Mother. You can do that. You can just take the words of consecration. Instead of putting your own name, put your loved one's name and just say, look, we did our best with her, but she's clearly on a different path now, and she needs someone from heaven to intercede here. And since you're her mother in heaven, could you take up this mantle with her?
0: Yeah, for the average listener who's never thought about demonic influence, and there's a lot of people just surfing, you know, the dial right now that come across our conversation. What are the subtle signs that something more than just, you know, a mental disturbance or mental health or something else might be at work? How do you discern between the psychological and the demonic, the spiritual?
2: Well, the classic three for a possessed person are supernatural strength, the strength that is not of this world. Like, I know a friend who's an exorcist. He had a 300-pound bodyguard, a man. During the exorcism, protecting him, and this woman who was sitting down took one hand and threw the guy 10 yards across the room with one arm. That's not normal. That's one. The second one is knowledge of things they cannot know, like foreign languages they've never studied, or I had a guy who always knew when I was about to show up at his house, he would come out on his porch and sit there because he knew I was coming. He couldn't know it, but the demons knew it because they could see where I was. And the third one is a great aversion to things that are holy.
0: Right.
2: So like the girl who couldn't sit in the church for more than a minute.
0: Yes. What about protection for ourselves? I mean, how do we keep the demonic at bay for those who might be worried?
2: Well, for Catholics, you know, the greatest thing you can do is live your sacramental life boldly. And part of that means you have to have a relationship with the Trinity. It's not just like I go to Mass, I check in, and then I check out. No, you're going to be talking to Jesus, give your morning offering, check in through the day. You know, have a little, set your phone to go off every now and then to remind you that he's with you. Yeah. And speak to him like you'd speak to your best friend or your wife or your husband. You know, that's what prayer is. It's talking to God. But you have to, you know, this whole week we're in the Good Shepherd from Sunday to yesterday to today. My sheep know me and I know them. They know my voice. Do you know Jesus's voice? If you don't, you have to get to know it.
0: Yeah. Larry in Forest Grove, Oregon. Good afternoon.
3: Good afternoon, Drew. I just have to comment on something Father Dan said earlier about the best way to combat the satanic get-together that's about to happen is to pray the rosary. And the best example I can think of as to why he's totally on the right track is because of St. Bartolo Longo. Yeah. St. Bartolo was born and raised Catholic, left the church, became a satanic priest, and what drew him back to the church was the rosary. So if the which we all know is a very powerful prayer, but if it can lead someone from Satanism to sainthood, It has to be far more powerful than we can ever comprehend.
0: I love it. Hey, great comments.
14: Meditating on the life of Jesus. Thank you.
0: Hey, Father Rahill, a lot of people want to speak to you, but let me give you some final thoughts. I know I'm approaching the top of the hour here with our news and headlines coming up. Some final thoughts as we conclude.
14: From me?
0: Yes, sir. Yes.
14: You know what? You have 24 hours in a day. Make sure you're putting in the proper amount of time in loving and worshiping God. That's it.
0: Perfect. Right on the money. Hey, Father, thank you. Let's catch up again soon, okay? Thanks for joining us today.
14: God bless you,
0: Drew. Good to talk to you. Father Dan Rahill, say a prayer for him, for his vocation, and his ministry. Stay with me. News and headlines are straight ahead. I'll be back on the other side. Dr. Paul Kengor is stopping by. It's always a fun conversation.
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4: 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Tennessee lawmakers are sending a revised Ten Commandments bill to Governor Lee after scaling back a controversial requirement. Instead of mandating displays in public schools, the new version simply allows schools to post the Ten Commandments, along with other historical documents like the Declaration of Independence, if they choose. Supporters say the change strengthens the bill's chances of surviving legal challenges, while critics have raised concerns about religion and public education. That measure now heads to the governor's desk for final approval. Pope Leo met this week with the Diocesan Office for the Universal Church in dialogue. He said the occasion provided an opportunity to reflect on the universality of the Church and importance of dialogue. He said in light of Christ's resurrection, the Church recognizes herself as being sent to all peoples, not by imposing herself, but by bearing witness to the truth in charity. He said dialogue in turn strengthens communion, opens paths of understanding, and serves the cause of peace. And the Health and Human Services Department says it's taking new steps to protect religious freedom for Americans of faith, highlighting a Justice Department report claiming past federal policies burdened the conscience rights of Christians and others. The agency has rolled back guidance and enforcement it considers harmful. Officials say no one should have to choose between their job, serving patients, and their faith. This is listener-supported Relevant Radio.
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26: It started last Thursday when Jimmy Kimmel skewered the lack of a comedic MC at the upcoming White House Correspondents' Dinner by hosting a pretend roast of his own.
27: And of course, our First Lady Melania is here. Look at Melania, so beautiful. Mrs. Trump, you have a glow like an expectant widow.
26: Initially, Kimmel's comments didn't get much pickup, but after Saturday night's attempted attack at the real Correspondents' Dinner, the First Lady issued a rare rebuke of Kimmel, writing in part, "Enough is enough. It is time for ABC to take a stand." President Trump then chimed in too, writing, "This is something far beyond the pale. Jimmy Kimmel should be immediately fired by Disney and ABC."
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0: Yeah, have you followed any of this? I'd love to hear where you stand on it all. That was, of course, CBS News on the most recent dust-up between Jimmy Kimmel and Donald Trump. Of course, CBS is not going to do anything there. It's good to be with you today. Was it ABC, Nick? It was ABC, right?
6: CBS did the story, but ABC is the one that ABC owns, for ABC. Owns the show.
0: Thank you, Nick. That's true. You know, and ABC had his back. Well, he hadn't let go before, didn't he, Nick?
6: No, he wasn't let go. His show was just taken off the air temporarily.
0: And then there was such response.
6: Yeah.
0: From, you know, Hollywood and a bunch of other people, they put him back on. It's just his ratings aren't that great, you know, and I don't know. What do you make of his comments? You heard him, right?
6: I did hear his comments. Yeah. I mean, I think that the comments were, you know, in ill taste, but they came a couple of days before the White House Press Correspondents Dinner. So
0: do you think his explanation, and we should run it.
6: Do you want to run it? You want to just hear it?
0: Let's do this, and let's bring Dr. Paul Kangor in, too. I want to get his take on this. But, yeah, here's Jimmy Kimmel. And I heard his piece this morning. I heard him explaining it, and it made sense. But then again, you think, well, is this spin? You know, was he really? Well, here, let me just run Jimmy Kimmel. You can hear his explanation about what happened.
7: So on Thursday, 3 days before the event, in order to keep that cherished tradition alive, I did my own version of the correspondents' dinner on my show. I put on a tuxedo. We pretended we had an audience of luminaries. We used old footage of the Trumps, of Pete Hegseth, J.D. Vance, Kid Rock, Vanilla Ice, all the members of his cabinet. And we made it seem like they were all together in a room. We had a little roast. Again, this was Thursday, and there was no big reaction to it until this morning when I greeted the day facing yet another Twitter vomit storm. And a call to fire me from our First Lady, Melania Trump, saying I should be fired because of a joke I made, again, 5 nights ago. It was a pretend roast. I said, our First Lady Melania is here. Look at her, so beautiful. Mrs. Trump, you have a glow like an expectant widow, which obviously was a joke about their age difference and the look of joy we see on her face every time they're together. It was a very light roast joke about the fact that he's almost 80 and she's younger than I am. It was not, by any stretch of the definition, a call to assassination. And they know that. I've been very vocal for many years speaking out against gun violence in particular. But I understand that the First Lady had a stressful experience over the weekend and probably every weekend.
0: All right. So to give Jimmy Kimmel a pass on that, it's a logical explanation. Let me bring Dr. Paul Kangor in, great political analyst, author, a professor at Grove City College in Pennsylvania. And Doctor, it's great to have you back here, regular contributor on the show. I'm sure you've been following this. Of course, the president, shots rang out, you know, and Secret Service had to take First Lady Melania to safety and the president at the press corps dinner. But we have these comments that are now coming to light. Give me your take on it all.
9: Yeah, well, I didn't know about the Jimmy Kimmel comments because I don't watch him, right? And pretty much no one does. And And granted, so they did take place before the White House Correspondents Dinner. And yeah, I find it kind of even more unsettling that his audience was laughing, even with his explanation, right? I mean, you would have think of that at that point, a few of them might have groaned or sighed or gasped a little bit or been like, ah, right, that kind of thing. But yeah, they're kind of whooping it up, which really shows you who his audience is. It's probably a bunch of, you know, kind of far left people. You know, one thing I got to say too, Drew, that really bothers me about Jimmy Kimmel. So an American Spectator, Ben Stein, has been writing for us since 1972 for over 50 years. Wow. He was very close to Jimmy Kimmel. They were at the Comedy Channel together. They had a show, Win Ben Stein's Money. Yeah. You remember Ben Stein from Ferris Bueller's Day Off, right? You know, Bueller, yeah. Anyone. And prior to that, I can't remember, but Kimmel did The Man Show on the Comedy Channel with Adam Carolla, which was the most politically incorrect show you can imagine, right? I mean, they like showed girls jumping on trampolines and short skirts. And one thing that was really offensive, he used to do blackface, a blackface routine where he pretended to be Karl Malone, the basketball player for the Utah Jazz. And I remember thinking, gosh, this is really cruel. Why is he picking on Karl Malone like this? So he did all these like really politically incorrect things. And then I think at some point he decided that if he was going to survive all that, he had to be a left winger. He had to support Hillary Clinton. He had to go against Donald Trump, had to support Joe Biden, Kamala Harris, had to be pro-choice and abortion. So he kind of threw himself at the altar, you know, in the church of progressivism. You know, all sins are washed clean at the altar of abortion rights, right? LGBTQ, all of that stuff. And so they, you know, of course they welcome in anybody who's, you know, done full repentance, right? Like he has. So now he makes these really, you know, poor taste jokes. And I mean, what he said there was kind of funny because he is funny. But at that point, you just got to fall on your sword, right? You got to say, you know, I'm really sorry. Obviously, you know, we shouldn't even be laughing right now. I mean, a guy literally runs into the White House Correspondents' Dinner. And in fact, I think what makes it even worse, Drew, I watched the video of that stage of the White House Correspondents' Dinner. And did you see the look on Melania Trump's face? I mean, that woman's carrying the cross. I mean, Donald Trump was kind of stone-faced and like expressionless, but Melania was really shaken up. So I totally understand her reaction. I'm on her side here more than him. Would I like to see him fired? I really don't want to see anybody fired. In fact, yeah, I'm a big free speech guy. And frankly, let him out there. Let him out there. Let him keep shooting his mouth off. And, you know, let him show the world what, you know, what some people of his ilk, you know, how they are and how they think.
0: Here's the thing.
9: Let him keep talking.
0: We're just so divided, though. I mean, people, they seem to gravitate to the message that they want to hear. And those who really despise the president, they found that comment to be innocent. And, you know, he claims he was roasting Melania. It's so inappropriate that this guy has already had, you know, two other assassination attempts on his life to come out and say you look like you have the glow of an expected widow. And again, mm-hmm. 2 days later we have this, and he claims it was a light roast joke. And when I heard his comments, I thought, okay, well, maybe we're reading too much into this. I don't want to accuse him, but you know, I don't know. I mean, you know his history and his disdain and his dislike for the president and for the administration, and that's pretty obvious. And President Trump backed Melania. She wanted ABC to take some sort of action, but ABC's not doing anything. But type of language, people make the case that they're saying this hateful, violent rhetoric that we're hearing, even if it's guised as humor like this, is really a symptom of a real political sickness in our country. And it actually foments a lot of what we just seen, like this guy who ran into that hotel trying to assassinate the president. Mm-hmm. I mean, this is like the third or fourth assassination attempt. I mean, you're from Butler, Pennsylvania.
9: And the
0: assassin that laid on that roof, I still don't know how he got to that post. You know, it was just crazy, these assassination attempts.
9: But. Yeah, my son was at that rally. I was going to cover the rally for American Spectator. I graduated Butler High School, class of 1984. Decided not to go because of the weather. But yeah, anybody that's been close to this, and ironically, it was that same son on Saturday night. So the family, we were having family movie night. And by the way, we were watching the movie I Confess with Montgomery Clift, the old Hitchcock movie. Great if any movie, of you have seen it or haven't seen it, it's a fantastic movie. And my son comes running into the room and said, you know, there's been an assassination attempt at the White House Correspondents' Dinner. And I said, no way. and at first, Drew, I thought, what is this, like an inside job? Did a security guy go rogue? What happened? And then a couple hours later, you find out, it's not a security person. It's an outsider who comes running into the hotel. And by the way, I thought too, Washington Hilton, that's where Ronald Reagan was shot, March 30th, 1981. Right. Again, by a 20-something lone gunman staying at the hotel, actually staying at a hotel across the street. And then I saw the footage of it. And this really impacted me, Drew, because I've been at a lot of events with high-profile speakers that I've hosted. I mean, I remember I did a one-on-one with RFK Jr. a couple years ago. We were on a stage together. I couldn't believe the security, right? I mean, you're really on edge when you have to do something like that. But so many events that I've been to, I've thought to myself, you know, if some guy just came running in here on a mad dash sprint, right? Who's going to stop him? And that guy, I'm thinking of Major League Baseball players. I'm a Pirates fan, right? Connor Griffin and some of these guys run 30 feet in like 3 seconds.
0: He was the fastest guy.
9: In like 3 seconds. Yeah. So that guy is going like, he's got like 12 or 15 feet to go through the magnometer and just to get in that door and start shooting. And at that point, I don't know what security can do. I mean, your best option at that point is to maybe dive on the

0: bulletproof vest on, fortunately, so that guy didn't die. But a moment like that, I there's some things that you just can't stop.
1: No kidding.
0: So they're going to have to, this should be a wake-up call to everybody that in addition to wanding people and having them go through security, you're going to need, you're going to need a 50-foot empty runway.
1: Yeah, I mean, there's talk
0: with anybody coming in on approach.
1: When Benjamin Netanyahu came in, they said the security for him was even more intense. I mean, they actually searched hotel rooms. Some people are positing the idea now that, hey, maybe we should search luggage or search hotel rooms if the president's going to be in that hotel. I mean, I just can't imagine how much screening is going to take place. But, you know, you would have found this guy.
0: On that, now, Margaret Thatcher and my friend John O'Sullivan, who wrote the book on the president, the prime minister, and the Pope, he was a personal aide to Margaret Thatcher. They tried to kill Margaret Thatcher by blowing up a bomb. I think at the Brighton Hotel is off the top of my head. And it was in a room above her. And I mean, the ceiling, you have tile from the ceiling, dust from the ceiling came down upon her. And then, in that case, that's why you might need to actually even go room to room in some cases, probably with bomb sniffing dogs. You got to pull out all the stops when you've got the leader of the free world, I guess.
1: That's crazy. I go back to Butler, where you were from. You know, you had SWAT teams on high vantage points, and yet this kid somehow climbed a ladder with a long rifle and almost took the president out. You had a guy on a golf course whose long rifle was sticking through shrubs. If it wasn't for the vision of Secret Service there, who knows? The president could have been dead. This guy, if he had something other than, let's say, a gun, what if he had some sort of explosive strapped to himself? Who knows what could have happened? It's a strange world. Let me take a few phone calls. If you want to join the conversation, feel free to dial in. The number's 888-914-9149. 888-914-9149. Dr. Paul Kanger is hanging out with me for the hour, exploring all that's now unfolding in the country. And Jenny is in Chicago. Jenny, hi. You are on the air.
2: Hi, Drew. Thank you for taking my call. I just think this is the sad state of where our country has gone to. I mean, the mere fact that the rhetoric, and it's on both sides. I do think that the left is a little bit more vicious with it. But, you know, it is on both sides. I mean, I voted for Trump and I would vote for him again, but he needs to tone it down also.
1: I agree.
2: But I just feel that, you know, when you start giving the comments or what Jimmy Kimmel, who I have zero respect for, puts out there, that's what, especially the younger generation, that's what they're hearing because that's who watches him. And so they're hearing this and then they're thinking that they're going to be a heroine in this story and, you know, assassinate our president. And I just think that it's got to stop. It's got to stop on both sides. You know, Jimmy Kimmel not too long ago was on TV crying about his son and how he needed all these prayers and support. And then he says stuff like this.
0: Right.
2: It's about faith. I think it has to end. I think the only way our country will even start to heal is if our president and, you know, everybody else starts to tone it down and start showing respect for each other. And then maybe the society will start showing respect, to each other and up above.
1: Jenny, it's really well said. And I Jimmy Kimmel made a comment towards the end of his other comment, too. And Nick, I don't think you ran it, but part of it was, Melania should, make those very same comments you made to the president. He ought to guard his mouth. And I've often said, Dr. Kangor, I think Donald Trump's greatest enemy is his own mouth. I mean, some of the things that this guy has said, you just kind of cringe at. You know, if there was a little more decorum or diplomacy, I know people are going to disagree with me on this particular point. It is who he is, but it is vitriolic, and a lot of times it's cruel and it's mean, and I'm thinking, oh, why would you say something like that? Do we give him a pass because he just got so accustomed to, hey, this is his vernacular, this is the lexicon that he uses? But to Jenny's point, I think we all were a little more civil. We may not see as many, assassination attempts and so many attacks and so much divisiveness in our streets.
0: Yeah, well, I'll give you two examples from Donald Trump, and which I think are worse than what Jimmy Kimmel said. And one was Easter Sunday morning, 8:03 a.m., Truth Social post, and he said to the Iranians, "Open the effing strait, you crazy B words. You're going to be living in hell.

0: Praise be to Allah, Donald J. Trump. And then the one on a Tuesday morning, mm-hmm. 2 days later that followed, when he said, tonight an entire civilization will be wiped off the face of the earth.
1: Crazy.
0: He said, it probably won't happen. He said, I don't want to see it happen, but it probably will. And I know Trump defenders are going to say, well, he's just, Trump's got his war paint on. So what he's doing to bargain, wasn't actually going to do that. Well, that prompted our Pope to come out and say, statements like that are morally unacceptable. And then a whole bunch of conservative Catholics emailing me, what does the Pope know about just war doctrine? He's just a pacifist. Well, he's the son of Augustine. He headed the Augustinian order. He knows a lot about it. That one of the just war conditions says you do not target civilians. Well, to threaten to wipe out 93 million civilians, even if it's just a threat, even just the statement, absolutely prompts the head of the Universal Roman Catholic Church to have to come out. Right. Otherwise, he'd be a moral failure. He has to come out at that point and say that statements like that are morally unacceptable.
1: Absolutely.
0: And that leads Trump to explode on the Pope. And I could tell you, I've been through this now the last couple of weeks. I can't believe the hate of Pope Leo XIV, the hate for Pope Leo XIV by conservative Catholics that's pouring into my email box. And that well has been completely poisoned. Yeah. And arguing with them, I'm saying, listen, the Pope's not a liberal, you guys. The Pope is on your side. He's really good. He likes tradition. I don't believe you. This is Francis too. This guy's a crazy communist. Right?
1: There was actually a poll done, Doctor, that showed that Trump's approval rating increased after his conflict with the Pope.
0: So, yeah, I saw that.
1: Which to me says, what's the
0: matter
1: with
0: Catholics? There's another poll that shows it went way down. Yeah, there's a poll. A Real Clear Politics, which showed him at 33% approval. That one's probably an outlier. Rasmussen had him a little higher. Yeah. I know a lot of his supporters just gets him fired up. And I can't believe conservative Catholics who will not criticize a single word that Donald Trump says, but will light up their Pope on everything and anything he says and does.
1: I mean, I'm a Catholic. I want to do what's right. We have to speak truth to power. There's got to be clarity, and there's got to be charity too, right? That's what we need to do. It's like when people no longer agree on basic facts or even trust the same institutions, it becomes really hard to have a grounded conversation, and that suspicion replaces trust, and cynicism replaces charity. And once that happens, I mean, rhetoric escalates and people just feel so justified, and that's where we are today, and the media amplifies it. It's where we're broken in these two different camps. And it's the beauty of Relevant Radio. At least we try to bridge that gap. Joe, believe it or not, is calling us from Southern California. He's a fire captain for a major fire department, and he's got an interesting comment. He worked a Trump event. Joe, good afternoon. You're on with Dr. Kengor.
2: Hi, Joe.
3: Hi, good afternoon. Hi, doctor. It's a pleasure speaking with you both gentlemen today. So we were asked, this is about October or so. Maybe it might have been September before the election. And yes, there was a news junket at his golf course in Palos Verdes, and we were honored enough to be. And I was excited to be the EMS group to come in, and they invited us there with our fire engine to come down and be the EMS. And we show up, and we pull in, and it's just myself and my crew, and they just waved us right through. They never checked our IDs. They never looked under our rig. There just seems to be a real lax. And this is after we got assassinated, I think.
0: Wow.
3: I think it's before the other one. And they just waved us in. And I'm like, I go, wow. And then I didn't tell your screener this, but in addition, they asked us to position our fire engine in a line to where he wouldn't, if there was anybody coming, pointing in that direction, our fire engine would block it. So I'm like, going, well, my guys aren't going to be sitting in there. We'll be out of there for sure. But if you want to use that, go ahead and you can just reimburse the department if something happens to it.
0: Wow.
3: Anyway, that just blew my mind. I go, this just seems to be a consistent, just kind of lackadaisical attitude with the Secret Service, with Donald Trump. I don't know. Maybe that's what they do with other presidents, but I was blown away. Anyway, that's my comment.
1: Hey, Joe, thanks. Doctor, let me respond.
0: Yeah. I had a situation like that 2 weeks ago. And I went in, I was going into an event, and they said, are you on the list? And I said, well, actually, I'm the MC. And the other person, and I said, but please search me. He's like, no, that's okay. I think I know who you are. I said, no, please search. I want you to search me, right? Yeah, I want you to not accept my word that I'm the MC, right? You know, wand me. It's okay. And if I get offended, well, I told you that I'm the MC for this and that. You know, throw me down on the floor and put me in handcuffs for being disorderly conduct, right? Yeah, and yeah, I'm not surprised by what Joe said. But we're the generation of TSA, right?
1: Yep.
0: Where you go into an airport and they check everybody very carefully. You have to do that for events, and especially if there is a president there or a former president, and gosh, especially just a few months after the Butler shooting of all things.
1: I have no problem with security, especially today, in light of the fact that we're at war with Iran. There could be terrorist cells here. Now, we had that story the other day of those drones, 15 of them that went missing and could spray, you know, chemicals. And I mean, we live in a crazy time. I'm all about the security. I have no problem with somebody wanding me or searching me in an airport or wherever it may be, because it keeps us all safe. Our next call comes from Fort Myers, Florida. Kevin is joining us.
2: Kevin,
1: good afternoon.
2: Good afternoon. Well, I'm glad you guys are finally going against Trump a little bit. What Jimmy Kimmel
0: did. We do all the time, Kevin. We do all the time.
2: Let me explain something to you. When he first ran against Hillary Clinton, and he made fun of that handicapped man, and people clapped and cheered, I thought that was disgusting. Absolutely disgusting. And you have to have respect for presidents, and I think Trump should be respected. But you know what? Trump doesn't mind disrespect and Biden calling him Sleepy Joe and, you know, the auto pen. And when they went to putting up pictures, he put a picture of an auto pen instead of Biden. That's disrespectful, too.
1: Yeah, Kevin, I don't disagree with you.
2: Right.
1: I don't think Dr. Kengor does either. I mean, that's the point I've always been making. I have a real problem with that type of behavior. I think the office of the president deserves much more decorum, much more dignity. And yet, Doctor, a lot of people give the president a pass on that type of behavior because it is kind of who he is. And, you know, I don't know if anyone can really talk to him. Remember the debates with Marco Rubio, you know, and the comments he would make, little Marco, and he talked about all sorts of stuff. But people tried to do the same thing to him. It just didn't work. I mean, Rubio tried to turn the tables on him. But you heard Kevin's comments there. You know, what were your thoughts for Kevin?
0: Yeah, little Marco, and then Ted, right? Lion Ted. Boy, his wife, Heidi.
1: Creepy Kane was a good one.
0: Yeah, Carly Farina. Man, she's ugly.
1: Crooked, right? Hillary. For everybody.
0: Yeah. Right, he did. And look, and by the way, Joe Biden's awful, too. I mean, Joe Biden has been ridiculing people. Go back and look. People forget about this. Go back and watch the first Joe Biden vice presidential debate with Paul Ryan. I mean, oh, man, Biden was insufferable. And Biden's just awful. And I think half the people probably who voted for Donald Trump know this, don't like it, hate it, held their nose, but voted for him because, you know, and by the way, this has been a mantra with me on your show for over 10 years now, right?
1: Yep.
0: Liberals, Democrats, if you guys keep putting up people like Hillary Clinton, Kamala Harris, Joe Biden, who can't even, you know, who can't defend the dignity of life, who are pushing, you know, gender mutilation surgery, who can't define marriage as between one and, you know, that, then you leave half the country no choice but to vote for somebody like Donald Trump to oppose your nominee, who's crazy, right? Who's just like ideologically insane. There's also a core group of Trump supporters out there, and I'm hearing from them now, who, you know, thou shalt not criticize Donald J. Trump. If they're the element, Trump said, I could shoot somebody in broad daylight on Fifth Avenue. Remember he said
1: terrible.
0: That like
1: horrible,
0: 2015? Yeah. And my people would still support me. There's an element out there like that.
1: Yeah,
0: I'm not going to say it's 10 million people, right?
1: We have to think back too. I mean, look how this president was also treated by those in the left and the media, the judicial system, the lawsuits.
0: Gosh. Yeah, that was horrible what they did, which had us all cheering for him, right? Yeah. And at that point, you're like, you know, I hope he comes back and wins, because look at what they're trying. They're spending his 4 years out of the presidency just trying to put him in jail for everything. Yeah. They were vicious. The guy from New York, who was the prosecutor?
1: Alvin Bragg was the guy's
0: name. Alvin Bragg. Yeah, Alvin Bragg. I was convinced that, in fact, I remember doing your show and we talked about it at the time. We were like, is Trump going to run again? And after what Alan Bragg did to him, we were all like, yeah, he's running again. He has to run again, and I'm voting for him after that.
1: Dr. Kanger, hold the thought. And my gratitude to everyone who's on hold. I see you there. When we come back, we'll jump into the phones, take some of your comments. If you want to join the conversation, you know the number, right? 888-914-9149. We're back with more right after this.
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5: At the Last Supper, according to John's Gospel, Jesus told his disciples that he was the way and the truth and the life. Jesus is the truth about who God is and who human beings are supposed to be. He is the way to follow that leads to the eternal life of happiness for which each one of us was created. Hello, I'm Father James Kubicki, and I'd like to share with you some words from Pope Francis about all this. They are from the trip that he took to Rio de Janeiro for World Youth Day. It is your life that Jesus wants to enter with his word, with his presence. Please let Christ and his word enter your life, blossom, and grow. I am sure that you don't want to be duped by a false freedom, always at the beck and call of momentary fashions and fads. I know that you are aiming high at long-lasting decisions which will make your lives meaningful. Jesus is capable of letting you do this. He is the way and the truth and the life. Let's trust him. Let's make him our guide. Jesus offers us the possibility of a fulfilled and fruitful life. He also offers us a future with him, an endless future, eternal life. But he asks us to train, to get in shape, so that we can face every situation in life undaunted, bearing witness to our faith. How do we get in shape? By talking with him, by prayer, which is our daily conversation with God, who always listens to us, by the sacraments, which make his life grow within us and conform us to Christ, by loving one another, learning to listen, to understand, to forgive, to be accepting, and to help others, everybody, with no one excluded or ostracized. Dear people, be true athletes of Christ.
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1: Well, hey, thanks for joining me. It's great to be here with you. Don't forget, a little later tonight, 7 p.m., you can pick up your rosary and join Father Rocky. He'll be praying. Let's pray for world peace, right? Let's pray for protection over our president. And let's pray for an end to this war in Iran. Always great to pray with Father Rocky every evening. You can join me at 3, of course, for the chaplet if you'd like to do that as well. Central Time, 4 Eastern. If you're just tuning in, we're speaking to Dr. Paul Kanger. During the break, I had an opportunity to go over to the American Spectator. And he wrote a piece. And if you follow the Catholic League, they had sent this out as well. And Dr. Kanger pushes back against a narrative that says that Pope Leo, you know, is not liberal, and he never has been. And the argument really goes, I think, deeper than politics. I remind you that this man, before he ever, you know, wore white, before he ever became the Pope, he was marching for life. He was defending the dignity of the human person. He was speaking out against abortion and euthanasia. He was, you know, speaking out against a redefinition of marriage. And doctor, let's talk about this. I understand this piece that you wrote, and we'll take a few more calls too. A lot of people want to join the conversation. But I think it's an interesting aspect of this conversation because Donald Trump went at it with him. This is the second most viewed piece I think the Spectator has put up, and it's a long piece. It was about 2,500 words. Why did it resonate so much, and what do you make of this? It really seemed to get so many people fired up.
0: Yeah, I would really encourage people to go and check that out. Right, it's called Calling the Pope Liberal. And it's in response to Donald Trump's Truth Social post and several other comments. And among other things, he said, you know, he said, this Pope is very liberal. And I was just pointing out, he is not. So Leo XIV, Robert Francis Prevost, and I wrote a 400-page book on this. It's called American Pontiff. It's the first major biography of Pope Leo XIV. And the guy has never been liberal. He's a Republican. He's a Republican. When he came back from Peru, he voted every 2 years in the Republican primary in Illinois. He's on all the cultural, social, sexual, moral issues, he's certainly to the right of Donald Trump. And about the only issue where I could see Trump even trying to come up with the phrase liberal would be, I guess he thinks that the Pope's kind of like a dove on foreign policy because the Pope is speaking for peace and calling for an end to war. Yeah. And, you know, thus doesn't seem to be supportive of what Donald Trump is doing with the Iranians. Yeah. But sorry, Trump, but that doesn't make him a liberal. Pat Buchanan doesn't support, I'm sure, what Donald Trump is doing with the Iranians. Does that make Buchanan a liberal, a lefty? Right. So that's just like silly sophistry, sloppy. And Trump, and I even quote Trump saying there, he said it a number of times, quote, the Pope thinks it's okay for the Iranians to have a nuclear weapon. He never said that. Never more, no more than Pope John Paul II, who declared George W. Bush's war with Iraq an unjust war, thought it'd be okay if Saddam had a nuclear weapon. And by the way, when the Pope said that, John Paul II, George W. Bush responded like a gentleman, realized that Popes usually don't make cases for war. They just simply call for peace over and over and over. Right. It's just what they do. But, you know, Trump exploded on the Pope in an unprecedented attack. And that Truth Social post even said at one point, he actually said this, Drew. He said, this Pope would not be Pope if it wasn't for me being in the White House. And I could tell you, as somebody who, again, wrote a 400-page book on this subject, that is absolutely not true. Donald Trump had nothing to do with Robert Francis Prevost becoming Pope Leo XIV. So I go through that and a lot more, including defining conservatism in that long piece, and I strongly encourage people to check it out.
1: All right, let's go back to the phones. Mark is in Philadelphia, Pennsylvania. Mark, good afternoon.
10: Good afternoon, Drew and Dr. Kanger. Thank you for this conversation. I just wanted to share that I think one of the things that is disturbing to me, and I think so many people, is just I think we were just facing such a crisis of truth when it comes to the political debate in our nation. You know, it's so much of it is so media driven, and how the media spins things, and it took to the point where people have lost any sense of what is true, what is real. It's almost like we're living in some type of constant psyop or matrix. And I think we're just hungering for something that just gives us the news in a straight way, that's not slanted, constantly slanted in one direction or the other. And I will also say, I agree with your earlier point that as much as I think Donald Trump sometimes shoots himself in the foot. I just remember him coming down that escalator to announce his presidency. And from that very moment, it's been nothing but attack towards his person, who he is,
0: right.
10: Like not even giving him a chance to speak to the national debate and where we are in our politics. So it's very disconcerting so often. And thank God for the truths of our faith that keep us grounded in what is really real, you know,
1: We
10: call to live in the city of God. So yeah. That's just what
0: that is. So well said, city of God, St. Augustine. Yeah. And yeah, no, absolutely true. And look, a few days after Donald Trump lit up our Pope, His Department of Justice is, we find out, is exposing the Southern Poverty Law Center.
1: Yes.
0: And that's a hallelujah moment. That group has caused such tremendous harm and ruined so many lives. Any pro-family organization out there, Catholic, Protestant, anything in between, that does what it's always done, which is stand for, you know, the traditional natural family, you know, a mother, you know, a male-female marriage, pro-life, two genders, is labeled by the Southern Poverty Law Center as a hate group. And groups like the Family Research Council, like guys showed up at their headquarters. I had three former students in there that day, and one student who was my student assistant who was interning there at the time. And the guy came in to gun down and murder everybody at Family Research Council. He got tackled by the security guy. Yeah. I've been there. I've seen the bullet holes in the wall. I spoke there a number. I could have been speaking there that day. And that guy was motivated by SPLC. That group went and called Charlie Kirk and TPUSA haters and accused them of hate crimes a few months before Charlie Kirk was shot. Wow. If it wasn't for Donald Trump, that group would not finally be getting its reckoning. So Trump does a lot of good. And frankly, Trump does this because he's a fighter. He's not a squish, right? But the fighter oftentimes can be just vulgar, a barbarian. And if the guy just had some degree of self-control, or even somebody that could just get a hold of his account and say, you know, Mr. President, I realize you're angry at the Pope right now because he doesn't support you on Iran. So you're going to say, but this is a very ill-advised, intemperate, you shouldn't send this, right? Yeah, no, but he can't help himself.
1: No.
0: So, yeah, but the caller's right. And further point that he said, so many times, Drew, I'm kind of alone at night reading through everything and reading through emails. And I think, you know, good Lord, no one even knows what the truth is, right? It is so, no one knows where to go for information. And we are like living in this alternate universe where you forgive them, Lord, they know not what they do, because Satan is just afoot and on the prowl and has so many people deceived that indeed you don't really know what the truth is oftentimes.
1: Before I go back to the phones, what do you think is going to happen with SPLC? You know, the indictment says they committed wire fraud and they made these false statements to the federally insured bank and they conspired to conceal money laundering. And what I found really alarming is that they, and again, allegedly, had been given money to places like the Ku Klux Klan and United
0: Amazing.
1: Klans of America. What was the other one? The Socialist Party of America was another one. The Aryan Nations Alliance, Sadistic Souls Motorcycle Club was the other one that I read. I mean, some weird groups that were out there.
0: Yeah.
1: And they deny all of the allegations, saying that, you know, their paid informant program actually saved lives, but I don't know.
0: Right.
1: We'll see what comes from all this.
0: I'll tell you, those allegations astonish even me. I mean, I'm angry at them because of the way that they smear people on our side and call them hate mongers. I got a family research group in a state that I won't name, but they got listed as a hate group by SPLC. They immediately brought in security cameras. They put locks on all the doors. They were immediately being targeted. So I'm angry at them for that. But if the allegation is true from DOJ that they actually like paid extremist alt-right groups as they did, that's a real stunner. Yeah. So we'll see if that turns out to be true.
1: My guest today, Dr. Paul Kengor, professor of political science at Grove City College in Pennsylvania. His latest book is American Pontiff, Pope Leo XIV, and his plan to heal the church. Doctor, let me take a quick break here. When we come back, we'll have a little more runway on the other side of the clock. If you're on hold, hang out with me. I'll be right back. Try to get you on the air.
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15: This is Archbishop Alexander Sample of the Archdiocese of Portland in Oregon. 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
1: Well, thanks for joining me. It's a delight to be here with you today. I'm always trying to give you a look at life you won't find anywhere else. During the break, my call screener, Patrick Alog, ran in and says, man, you're getting some phone calls here. People saying they're not going to listen to you anymore. Hey, because you guys are bashing Trump and they don't like Kengor. I'm joined by Dr. Paul Kengor today. Doctor, I guess we're doing our job then. That's good because often people tell you you're too Trumpian, right? And now we're, people, when it comes to politics, it almost becomes a religion for them, doesn't it? They get so passionate over these issues, so aligned. I think it's okay to highlight when somebody does something that's not right and call them to some sort of fraternal correction on those issues.
0: Well, I bet Donald Trump's wife does it. I bet his kids do. Folks who are objecting, why won't you? It's okay. He's not Jesus, right? I mean, he's not perfect. He's not without sin. I mean, why? In fact, you do your hero no favors if you accommodate and excuse his worst outbursts. It's true. It's the kind of thing. Yeah, I always said. I mean, if he had been, more likable, more winsome. I mean, the guy could have won 40 out of 50 states, right? Yep. Ronald Reagan was reelected with 49 out of 50. Trump's never been over 50%.
1: Yep.
0: So, criticizing him, it's okay. It's okay. It's all right. And the last segment, right, we finished by me, hailing him. I said, hallelujah to the investigation of SPLC.
1: Yeah, no kidding.
0: So, we're calling balls and strikes, pluses and minuses, strengths and weaknesses. And it's okay to do that. Let your hero take his fall every now and then. It's okay.
1: Richard's in Bloomfield, New Jersey. Richard, hi. You're on with Dr. Kengor. Welcome.
22: Yeah, hi. It's you were just talking about what I was going to talk about. But I just want to say, stick to the thing going on between Trump and the Pope. The Pope was a little rough on Trump, too, because he, I have to paraphrase, but he made a statement about people who wage war are not going to heaven or something to that effect. So he can only be talking about Trump or the Russians,
0: Putin.
22: Because those are the only wars really that are going on. And so we know he was directing it at Trump. So, of course Trump is going to respond to something like that. And personally, I think this is a just war, okay? The Pope may not. And I base it on the Catechism, too. I go by the Catholic theory of just war. Mm-hmm. And I think it is a just war. So, and he obviously doesn't, but that doesn't give him the right to, you know, say Trump is going to be, you know, I don't remember what he said, but like God isn't happy with right. people like that. Well, he's the president right. of the United States, and he has his own job to do.
1: Well, Richard, two things. One, check out, type in Just War in our podcast. I've done several shows on whether or not this war is just and what the church is saying about it. And two, check out Dr. Kengor's article. Doctor, you addressed this exchange between the pontiff and the president. And that's still up, I'm assuming, on American Spectator?
0: It is. And really, I think, Drew, what really set off Donald Trump, and it was not so much Leo's statements, but there were reports, and they were accurate, of David Axelrod meeting with Pope Leo at the Vatican, which he did. He's a Democratic strategist. He's also from Chicago. And frankly, the Pope meets with everybody, right? And then immediately after that, I think a day or two later, was the 60 Minutes interview that had, you know, the three most left-leaning cardinals in the church, all Francis appointees, right? Blaise Supich, Cardinal McElroy, and Tobin. And, you know, McElroy in particular, you know, everybody tried to, people tried to tell Pope Francis, don't put him in that position of Archbishop of D.C. because he's a lightning rod. He can appear very ideological, and you put him in there when Trump is in, you know, this is going to ignite and launch Trump. And McElroy, in that interview with 60 Minutes, flat out called it an unjust war. And I don't think Leo has ever said that, but McElroy is much less careful than the Pope is. And I think that's when Trump launched at that point, when it looked like, you know, all the cardinals, the bishops were coming after him. So Nick, that has something to do with this.
1: Nick, open your mic. Why don't you share with everyone what you just said to me?
2: Oh, right. Just following up with what Dr. Kengor said, Nora O'Donnell herself, after Trump posted on Truth Social his rant about Pope Leo, she said that she talked to Trump and that interview on 60 Minutes was the catalyst to have Trump post his rant.
0: Yeah. That was it. And I think at that point, Leo had only mentioned, I think he used the word the Trump administration. At one point he said, I don't fear the Trump administration. And they said, I don't want to get in a debate
1: that
0: with
1: was after
0: him,
1: the Post.
0: Meaning Donald Trump.
1: That, yeah.
0: Yeah, it was after the Post. Yeah. And he also, Leo had said statements like about annihilating entire civilization, people are morally unacceptable. But Leo didn't personalize it, right? But you know, the cardinals did, for sure. And then Trump personalized it with Leo. So it's not a coincidence that the Trump Post happened after that 60 Minutes interview. That set him into orbit.
1: Eileen has been waiting a very long time. I'm grateful for her patience. She's in La Crescenta, California. Hi, Eileen. Thanks for waiting.
3: Hi, Drew. Hi, Doctor.
0: Hi.
3: Dr. Kengor. Thank you for having this. I love the sentiment of this discussion where we can all have a say in what's going on. And the original question you had was, does Jimmy Kimmel get a pass? So for those who don't know Jimmy Kimmel, he's the he came out of the MTV era, very crass. I didn't like the joke that he said about the recent joke, but it was made before the actual event. And also, Dr. Kengor, you made a good point. Like, his enemy is really is his mouth. It's the president's. And he's just a layperson. And the Pope is the vicar of Christ. So I feel like whatever the Pope says, I mean, this is a Catholic station. We're trying to follow the moral compass, right? Try not to get political. But if you listen to Jimmy Kimmel, though, and which I have been listening to lately, he actually does have his Catholic values. And he does have a lot of cross jokes that I'm not into. But when he has those nuggets of Catholic moral values and they pop out, it really is gratifying, I have to say.
1: Eileen,
0: I think he was Catholic. Is he Catholic? I didn't know that.
1: Yeah, he is. I think he is Catholic.
3: Yes.
0: Huh. I did not know that.
3: Stephen Colbert.
1: He's Italian.
0: Colbert,
3: once in a while. Yeah. When they come out, when it comes to their personal life, you'll see it. There's
0: right. We talked about his kids,
3: Jimmy,
0: for example.
3: Yeah. What's his name? The other guy in New York, Jimmy Fallon, is also Catholic.
0: Right. Right.
1: So,
0: yeah.
1: And so is a lot of them. And then, who's the other guy stepping down in a couple of weeks? Colbert, right? Yeah, Colbert. He's Catholic, too.
0: Yeah, yeah. He is, too. Yeah, big family of a bunch of kids.
1: I just wish they were great Catholics, you know? Some of the stuff that they do say is not really in line with what we as Catholics believe. But
3: I think that's their paycheck. You know, that's what they get fed off of. But if you see them on their personal side, he'll come onto the show with his on Ash Wednesday with his ashes. It's really cute.
1: I love it.
3: So it's, I think everyone's doing their jobs, but deep down inside, I think there's, you know, there's sometimes there's little nuggets in there that that's very gratifying.
1: Well, Eileen, thanks for your call. I appreciate
3: you so much.
1: It. Really, really great to hear from you. Doctor, anything you want to leave her with? We'll take a few more calls.
0: That was a good call.
1: All right,
0: good call.
1: Great. Dan's in Slinger, Wisconsin. Dan, good afternoon.
5: Hey, how's it going?
1: All right.
0: Good.
5: I just wanted to compliment you on the conversation. I think this is a conversation that had to happen for quite some time now. I think, you know, like, I think, like you said, like you guys are both point on, Trump is just out of control so many times. You know, as far as the leader, though, you know, he does a lot of good things. Mm-hmm. Yeah, you made that point, too. But I guess I'm just calling to affirm that, you know, it's upsetting that people are going to turn away from your show because of a conversation like this. Because quite frankly, it's just, you know, it kind of says something about where you are as a Catholic, too, if you're that upset about that.
1: Yeah.
5: But, you know, I wanted to compliment you on the conversation. I think it's great stuff.
1: Dan, thanks. Good to hear from you. I really appreciate the words of support. That means a lot, too. I mean, people often say that, but, you know, I'll get an email later from somebody saying the same thing. Or some people even apologize, Doctor. I mean, you get a lot of hate email, I'm assuming, or people who disagree with you. And, you know, sometimes they get right back, or they'll listen even further. You know, you never know.
0: Just gotta speak truth. I'll tell you, after people read that long piece, that 2,500-word piece I did for American Spectator calling the Pope a liberal, I had one guy email me and tell me, shame on you. I used to like you. That piece was terrible. You need to go to confession. He told me I need to go to confession for writing that piece. And my point in that piece was simply to point out, it was a drill down, extended analysis of why Donald Trump's claim that Leo XIV is very liberal is not true. He's not a liberal. So I laid that out. This guy was really set off by that, told me I need to go to confession. Well, there you go.
1: Charlie's in Philly. Hey, Charlie, good afternoon.
7: Yeah, something I don't understand. I worked in construction for 30-some years, building buildings in Center City, Philadelphia, mainly.
1: Yep.
7: Anytime especially a president, but even like vice president will come to town, you weren't allowed on any roofs, you weren't allowed on certain sides of buildings in a certain radius. I mean, how do you have people like just going in the buildings and stuff when there's a president there? I don't get it. I really,
0: that's an interesting perspective.
1: Yeah, there's some weird stuff about these assassination attempts. That's what Charlie's referring to again. I mean, the Butler situation, I'm still perplexed over, and the way they scrubbed that guy's house and the way everything happened. You know, I'm even hearing reports about this latest shooting, and I don't know what you've heard. I heard one gunshot went off, but I heard somebody else say there were 10 shots, and they want to know where the bullets are. Have you heard any of that stuff?
0: I know I heard at least 5 or 6 from what I could tell, right? But that's an interesting perspective, isn't it? A guy who's a construction worker who said, hey, when someone comes to town like that, you can't even work on buildings anywhere there. Yeah, so, you know, so how in the world is a guy walking across the Butler Farm Showgrounds, you know, dressed in black with a rifle over his back and climb on top of a roof? I know. Yeah, that's frustrating.
1: Tilly's in Salt Lake City, Utah. Hi, Tilly.
17: Hi, Drew. Thank you for taking my call, and also hello to Dr. Granger. I probably said that wrong. I'm sorry.
0: That's okay. But anyway, that's okay.
17: Just a quick thing, an observation. I was watching that last night with my husband. We taught martial arts for many, many years. In fact, our sensei was Demura Sensei, who choreographed and coordinated for Pat Morita. But anyway, but I was just telling him, look how lax they are, those guys, you know, those security people. And then as he was running, you know, one of us, my husband, myself, or Demorters, and they would have roundhouse him before he even left. Mm-hmm. But also Greg Kelly pointed out, and I was telling him, and my husband says, that's a lax, they're not alert, they're not in a good fighting posture. But anyway, but the thing
0: their
17: is,
0: their guard is down, right? Yeah, their guard is down,
17: yeah,
0: basically.
17: The guard is down, the everything, the check-in, the screening, that was all like being put away.
1: Yeah. Hey, Kelly, thank you. I'll leave it right there. Doctor, we could talk another hour on all this, but thank you for making time for us. If people want to read your article, by the way, we're going to link to it on our show pages. You can also find it at American Spectator. Doctor, we'll talk soon. Thanks for making time.
0: All right, Drew. Take care.
1: That's Dr. Paul Kengor. I'm out of time for the day until our paths can cross. Say a prayer for me. I could use it today. I'll say one for you. Have a great one.
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10: Okay, it's Sunday, so get busy and rest. 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In the Missal, it's liturgical year A, cycle 2. Sunday is a day to pray the glorious mysteries of the Rosary. Today's scripture readings tell us much about the new life we have received in baptism. Peter tells us we are chosen by our God to be a royal priesthood, to be God's holy people. We are living stones built on Jesus, our cornerstone. As a community, we are to be a spiritual house in which we share the priesthood of Jesus. With Jesus, we are to offer spiritual sacrifices to praise our God who has called us out of darkness into his wonderful light. Let's offer this day to the Lord. Lord Jesus Christ, in union with that divine intention with which you offered to God your praises on earth through your most sacred heart, and now offer them in the sacrament of the Eucharist everywhere, even to the end of time, I most gladly offer you throughout this entire day all my thoughts and intentions, all my affections and desires, all my words and deeds, in imitation of the most holy heart of the Blessed Virgin Mary Immaculate. Amen. And we join Pope Leo XIV in praying that everyone from large producers to small consumers be committed to avoid wasting food and to ensure that everyone has access to quality food. 10 Minutes with Jesus is a guided meditation on the Gospel of the day prepared by a Catholic priest. Here's today's 10 Minutes with Jesus.
23: My Lord and my God, I firmly believe that you are here, that you see me, that you hear me. I adore you with profound reverence. I ask you for pardon of my sins and grace to make this time of prayer fruitful. My Mother Immaculate, Saint Joseph, my Father and Lord, my guardian angel, intercede for me. Lord Jesus, we love to contemplate you and get to know you in your person. As the late, great Pope Benedict XVI once preached in a homily as a young priest about you, Jesus, he said, he is a person and he seeks our person. He has a face and he seeks our face. Well, in this period of prayer, Lord, we seek your face and we know that you lovingly gaze on our face. You look upon us and you love us. And there's so many ways of contemplating your personality, of getting to know you, of therefore getting to love you more deeply too. And often in sacred scripture, we get different aspects of your personality. In recent times in the liturgy, the Good Shepherd. Or we contemplate you, Lord, sometimes as an infant or as an adolescent or as a worker or as a healer, a rabbi, a teacher, priest. The Prince of Peace, the Lord of History, the Eternal Son of the Father, the one sent by the Father. They're all different aspects of who you are. And today in the second reading, we have that beautiful description by Saint Peter, the first Pope. Beloved, Peter tells us, come to him, a living stone, rejected by human beings, but chosen and precious in the sight of God. And like living stones, let yourselves be built into a spiritual house, to be a holy priesthood, to offer sacrifices acceptable to God through Jesus Christ. Well, here, Lord, Saint Peter invites us to contemplate you as a living stone. Yes, a stone that was rejected, but that has been chosen as and is precious in the sight of God. Jesus, please give me, please give all of us, a very deep love for the church, which is your temple, based on the living stone, which is you, the risen Christ, the living stone. And of course, our attention is drawn fairly quickly to what St. Peter says to us, that we are to be like living stones. Let yourselves be built up into a spiritual house, be a holy priesthood, to offer spiritual sacrifices acceptable to God through Jesus Christ. So we're also part of the temple of the Holy Church. And by our daily life, by our work, by our loves and our sorrows and our ups and our downs, by our rest and by our work, we offer all that we are and all that we do to God the Father, through Jesus Christ, by the Holy Spirit. And that's actually the life of the Catholic Church in the world. Offer love, God the Father, through Jesus, by the Spirit, through ordinary life most of the time, through what we do every day, the bread and butter of our daily existence. But Lord, I am a little disconcerted at being called a stone. What I mean is, I realize that in practice I'm not always that solid. Lord Jesus, I often feel that I'm not really a stone, I'm not a rock, I'm more like a flaky piece of sand because I don't live up to my Christian vocation fully. I'm poor, I'm vulnerable, I'm a sinner, I'm not totally reliable. In fact, I think often I'm far from it. And I guess here, it is consoling to think that these words of Scripture about being a living stone based on the living stone of Jesus, these words about the living stone are written by St. Peter, who is the rock, who is the rock. But at the same time, Scripture shows us that he was a flaky rock. Undoubtedly, our Lord, you Jesus, you made him the rock from the very beginning. When you first met him, you said to him, "So you are Simon, you shall be called Cephas, you shall be called Rock." But we know that in his humanity, Peter was far from being a rock. Three times he said an untruth and said that he did not know you, when in fact he knew you very well. Three times he denied you, especially, I suppose, in that moment when you most needed company and loyalty, he denied you. And so Peter, with all the due respect and love we owe to the first pope, he's human, like us. He made mistakes. Isn't it beautiful that after the Lord's resurrection, he asks Peter three times, "Do you love me, Simon, son of John? Do you love me?" "Yes, Lord, you know that I love you. Feed my lambs." "Simon, son of John, do you love me?" The third time, when Jesus asks the question, "Simon, son of John, do you love me?" Peter is disconcerted and he answers, "Lord, you know everything. You know that I love you." Which perhaps is the most beautiful act of contrition in the history of the world. "Lord Jesus, you know everything. You know that I love you." I make that my own prayer to you right now in my meditation. Three times Jesus asks the rock, does he love him? Why? Because three times the rock had broken and had denied Jesus Christ. Our Lord is very mindful and respectful of Peter's freedom and his human dignity. And just as he denied him three times, he gives him the opportunity of loving him three times. Of restating his love. "Lord, help me to be a rock in your church." Each one of us in our own vocation. If we're married in our marriage, if we're parents in our being a parent, if we're a worker in our work, if we're sick in our sickness, if we're young in our youth, if we're old in our older days, if we're priests in our priesthood, whatever we're doing, to be a rock of Holy Church, to be a rock that tries to sustain the people of God. But basing ourselves not on, I suppose, a false self-confidence, but rather on the mercy of God. St. Peter was indeed a rock. He was a solid rock in the end, because he relied on our Lord's love and mercy for him. He responded to our Lord's love, which is always on offer to us. "Lord, you know all things. You know that I love you." It's like he's saying, "Lord, look, you know I'm weak. You know all things. You know what I'm made of. You know what I'm not made of. But you know that at the end of the day, I do love you." And surely we can all make that prayer. "Lord, you know what I'm like. I'm not perfect. But you know that I love you." And that's what really counts. Holiness is not getting a perfect report card, 100% in every virtue, 100% in this, 100% in that. No, holiness is much more a matter of putting one foot in front of the other each day and trying to love. There were many stories about those formerly communist countries where Catholic churches and Catholic cathedrals were taken down, ripped apart, destroyed. And in many countries, apparently, when these churches were taken down, Catholic families discreetly each took one or two bricks of the church and brought home that brick or two from their local church and treasured it and, in a sense, reverenced it throughout the communist period. And then, when it became possible really to rebuild churches, many families came forward with their bricks and wanted to place them once again in the structure of the church. That's what we do. Even our weaknesses and our failures, we bring them to confession. We bring them to contrition. We tell our Lord, you know everything. You know that I love you. And like St. Peter, we lovingly, trustingly replace the brick in the edifice of Holy Mother Church. We ask Our Lady, our Mother, to give us a great love for the church and a tremendous confidence in our Lord's mercy every day for us. With His grace, with Your grace, Jesus, we will indeed be rocks. We will indeed be stones. I thank You, my God, for the good resolutions, affections, and inspirations You have communicated to me in this meditation. I ask You for help to put them into effect. My Mother Immaculate, Saint Joseph, my Father and Lord, my guardian angel, intercede for me.
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0: Alleluia. The stone was rolled back from the entrance to the tomb. Alleluia.
1: Alleluia.
2: The stone was rolled back from the entrance to the tomb. Alleluia.
3: Happy indeed is the man who follows not the counsel of the wicked, nor lingers in the way of sinners, nor sits in the company of scorners, but whose delight is the law of the Lord, and who ponders his law day and night.
4: He is like a tree that is planted beside the flowing waters, that yields its fruit in due season, and whose leaves shall never fade, and all that he does shall prosper. Not so are the wicked, not so.
3: For they, like winnowed chaff, shall be driven away by the wind. When the wicked are judged, they shall not stand, nor find room among those who are just. For the Lord guards the way of the just, but the way of the wicked leads to doom.
4: Glory to the Father, and to the Son, and to the Holy Spirit,
2: as it was in the beginning, is now, and will be forever. Amen.
3: Lord, you are the fullness of life, of holiness, and of joy. Fill our day and night with the love of your wisdom, that we may bear fruit in the beauty of holiness, like a tree watered by running streams.
1: Alleluia!
2: The stone was rolled back from the entrance to the tomb. Alleluia!
4: Alleluia! Woman, who is it you are looking for? Why do you seek the living among the dead? Alleluia.
1: Alleluia.
2: Woman, who is it you are looking for?
1: Why do you seek the living among the dead?
2: Alleluia.
4: Why this tumult among nations, among peoples, this useless murmuring? They arise, the kings of the earth. Princes plot against the Lord and his anointed. Come, let us break their fetters. Come, let us cast off their yoke.
5: He who sits in the heavens laughs. The Lord is laughing them to scorn. Then he will speak in his anger. His rage will strike them with terror. It is I who have set up my king on Zion.

0: in my holy mountain.
1: I will announce the decree of the Lord. The Lord said to me, "You are my son. It is I who have begotten you this day. Ask, and I shall bequeath you the nations. Put the ends of the earth in your possession. With a rod of iron you will break them, shatter them like a potter's jar."
0: Now, O kings, understand, take warning, rulers of the earth. Serve the Lord with awe and trembling. Pay him your homage, lest he be angry and you perish. For suddenly his anger will blaze.
1: Blessed are they who put their trust in God.
0: Glory to the Father, and to the Son, and to the Holy Spirit.
2: As it was in the beginning, is now, and will be forever. Amen.
3: Lord God, you gave the peoples of the world as the inheritance of your only Son. You crowned him as King of Zion, your holy city, and gave him your church to be his bride. As he proclaims the law of your eternal kingdom, may we serve him faithfully and so share his royal power forever.
2: Alleluia! Woman, who is it you are looking for? Why do you seek the living among the dead? Alleluia!
4: Alleluia! Do not weep, Mary. The Lord has risen from the dead. Alleluia!
2: Alleluia! Do not weep, Mary. The Lord has risen from the dead. Alleluia!
0: How many are my foes, O Lord? How many are rising up against me? How many are saying about me, "There is no help for him in God"?
3: But you, Lord, are a shield about me, my glory, who lift up my head. I cry aloud to the Lord. He answers from his holy mountain.
0: I lie down to rest and I sleep. I wake, for the Lord upholds me. I will not fear even thousands of people who are ranged on every side against me.
3: Arise, Lord, save me, my God. You who strike all my foes on the mouth, you who break the teeth of the wicked. O Lord of salvation, bless your people.
0: Glory to the Father, and to the Son, and to the Holy Spirit.
2: As it was in the beginning, is now, and will be forever. Amen.
3: Lord God, you heard the cry of your Son when he was oppressed, and saved him from the sleep of death. Arise, Lord, help your church. Be its shield, so that it may hold up its head and radiate the glory of the resurrection.
2: Alleluia! Do not weep, Mary. The Lord has risen from the dead. Alleluia.
5: My whole body rejoices. Alleluia.
6: With all my strength, I will praise my God.
5: Alleluia.
7: From the book of Revelation, a powerful angel picked up a huge stone like a huge millstone and hurled it into the sea and said, "Babylon, the great city, shall be cast down like this with violence and never more be found. No tunes of harpists and minstrels, of flutes and trumpeters, shall ever again be heard in you. No craftsman in any trade shall ever again be found in you. No sound of the millstone shall ever again be heard in you. No light from a burning lamp shall ever again shine out in you. No voices of bride and groom shall ever again be heard in you. Because your merchants were the world's nobility, you led all nations astray by your sorcery. In her was found the blood of prophets and saints and of all who were slain on the earth. After this, I heard what sounded like the loud song of a great assembly in heaven. They were singing, "Alleluia, salvation, glory, and might belong to our God, for his judgments are true and just. He has condemned the great harlot, who corrupted the earth with her harlotry. He has avenged the blood of his servants, which was shed by her hand." Once more they sang, "Alleluia," and as smoke began to rise from her forever and ever, the 24 elders and the 4 living creatures fell down and worshiped God, seated on the throne, and sang, Amen. Alleluia. A voice coming from the throne cried out, "Praise our God, all you his servants, the small and the great who revere him." Then I heard what sounded like the shouts of a great crowd, or the roaring of the deep, or mighty peals of thunder, as they cried, "Alleluia, the Lord is King, our God the Almighty. Let us rejoice and be glad and give him glory. For this is the wedding day of the Lamb. His bride has prepared herself for the wedding. She has been given a dress to wear, made of finest linen, brilliant white. The linen dress is the virtuous deeds of God's saints." The angel then said to me, "Write this down. Happy are they who have been invited to the wedding feast of the Lamb." The angel continued, "These words are true. They come from God. I fell at his feet to worship him, but he said to me, 'No, get up. I am merely a fellow servant with you and your brothers who give witness to Jesus. Worship God alone.'" The prophetic spirit proves itself by witnessing to Jesus.

from a sermon by St. Maximus of Turin, Bishop. Christ is risen. He has burst open the gates of hell and let the dead go free. He has renewed the earth through the members of his church now born again in baptism and has made it blossom afresh with men brought back to life. His Holy Spirit has unlocked the doors of heaven, which stand wide open to receive those who rise up from the earth. Because of Christ's resurrection, the thief ascends to paradise. The bodies of the blessed enter the holy city, and the dead are restored to the company of the living. There is an upward movement in the whole of creation, each element raising itself to something higher. We see hell restoring its victims to the upper regions, earth sending its buried dead to heaven, and heaven presenting the new arrivals to the Lord. In one and the same movement, our Savior's passion raises men from the depths, lifts them up from the earth, and sets them in the heights. Christ is risen. His rising brings life to the dead, forgiveness to sinners, and glory to the saints. And so David the prophet summons all creation to join in celebrating the Easter festival. Rejoice and be glad, he cries, on this day which the Lord has made. The light of Christ is an endless day that knows no night. Christ is this day, says the apostle. Such is the meaning of his words. Night is almost over, day is at hand. He tells us that night is almost over, not that it is about to fall. By this we are meant to understand that the coming of Christ's light puts Satan's darkness to flight, leaving no place for any shadow of sin. His everlasting radiance dispels the dark clouds of the past and checks the hidden growth of vice. The Son is that day to whom the day, which is the Father, communicates the mystery of his divinity. He is the day who says through the mouth of Solomon, I have caused an unfailing light to rise in heaven. And as in heaven no night can follow day, so no sin can overshadow the justice of Christ. The celestial day is perpetually bright and shining with brilliant light. Clouds can never darken its skies. In the same way, the light of Christ is eternally glowing with luminous radiance and can never be extinguished by the darkness of sin. This is why John the Evangelist said, "The light shines in the darkness, and the darkness has never been able to overpower it." And so, my brothers, each of us ought surely to rejoice on this holy day. Let no one, conscious of his sinfulness, withdraw from our common celebration, nor let anyone be kept away from our public prayer by the burden of his guilt. Sinner he may indeed be, but he must not despair of pardon on this day which is so highly privileged. For if a thief could receive the grace of paradise, how could a Christian be refused forgiveness?

0: Let us pray. Almighty ever-living God, constantly accomplish the paschal mystery within us, that those you were pleased to make new in holy baptism may, under your protective care, bear much fruit and come to the joys of life eternal. Through our Lord Jesus Christ, your Son, who lives and reigns with you in the unity of the Holy Spirit, God forever and ever. Amen.
1: 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I'm Paul Sadek. In today's Gospel from Truth and Life, the dramatized audio Bible, Thomas says to Jesus, "We don't know where you're going. How can we know the way?" And the response which the Lord gives is profound. It's from the 14th chapter of the Gospel of John.
2: "Let not your hearts be troubled. Believe in God. Believe also in me. In my Father's house are many rooms. If it were not so, would I have told you that I go to prepare a place for you? And when I go and prepare a place for you, I will come again and will take you to myself, that where I am, you may be also. And you know the way where I am going."
3: Thomas said to him,
4: "Lord, we do not know where you are going. How can we know the way?"
2: "I am the way, and the truth, and the life. No one comes to the Father but by me. If you had known me, you would have known my Father also. Henceforth, you know him and have seen him."
3: Philip said to him,
5: "Lord, show us the Father, and we shall be satisfied."
2: "Have I been with you so long, and yet you do not know me, Philip? He who has seen me has seen the Father. How can you say, 'Show us the Father'? Do you not believe that I am in the Father and the Father in me? The words that I say to you, I do not speak on my own authority, but the Father who dwells in me does his works. Believe me that I am in the Father and the Father in me, or else believe me for the sake of the works themselves. Truly, truly I say to you, he who believes in me will also do the works that I do, and greater works than these will he do, because I go to the Father."
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7: As it was in the beginning, is now, and will be forever. Amen. Alleluia.

0: Amen.
1: Father, Creator of unfailing light, give that same light to those who call to you. 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

0: Let Israel rejoice in you, Lord, and acknowledge you as Creator and Redeemer. 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
1: The saints will rejoice in glory. Alleluia.
2: A reading from the Acts of the Apostles. God raised up Jesus on the third day and granted that he may be seen, not by all, but only by such witnesses as he had been chosen beforehand by God, by us who ate and drank with him after he rose from the dead. He commissioned us to preach to the people and to bear witness that he is the one set apart by God as judge of the living and the dead. To him all the prophets testify, saying that everyone who believes in him has forgiveness of sins through his name. The word of the Lord.
3: Thanks be to God.
4: Christ, Son of the living God, have mercy on us. Alleluia, alleluia.
5: Christ, Son of the living God, have mercy on us. Alleluia, alleluia.
4: You have risen from the dead.
5: Alleluia, alleluia.
4: Glory to the Father, and to the Son, and to the Holy Spirit.
5: Christ, Son of the living God, have mercy on us. Alleluia, alleluia.

0: Christ is the Lord of life, raised up by the Father. In his turn, he will raise us up by his power. Let us pray to him, saying,
1: Christ our life, save us.
0: Lord Jesus, light shining in the darkness, you lead your people into life and give our mortal nature the gift of holiness.
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0: Lord, you walked the way of suffering and crucifixion.
2: May we suffer and die with you and rise again to share your glory.
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0: Son of the Father, our Master and our Brother, you have made us a kingdom of priests for our God.
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4: Our Father, who art in heaven, hallowed be thy name. Thy kingdom come, thy will be done, on earth as it is in heaven. Give us this day our daily bread, and forgive us our trespasses, as we forgive those who trespass against us. And lead us not into temptation, but deliver us from evil.
2: Almighty ever-living God, constantly accomplish the Paschal mystery within us, that those you were pleased to make new in holy baptism may, under your protective care, bear much fruit and come to the joys of life eternal. Through our Lord Jesus Christ, your Son, who lives and reigns with you in the unity of the Holy Spirit, God forever and ever. Amen.
3: May the Lord bless us, protect us from all evil, and bring us to everlasting life.
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9: With your first word of news from the Vatican and around the world, I'm Glenn Leverins with Catholic News Week in Review on Relevant Radio. Pope Leo is sending new shipments of humanitarian aid to Lebanon and Ukraine. The papal almoner posted on X the Vatican had sent a trailer of relief supplies to Ukraine. The shipment included medicine, food products, hygiene supplies, and clothing. The archbishop also said 15,000 essential medicines were sent to Lebanon. The prelate saying charity is the gospel lived out. A new survey finds belief in miracles and prayer remains widespread among Americans. The American Bible Society reports nearly half of Americans say they've experienced what they believe was a miraculous answer to prayer. Study also finds about 1 in 3 say they've witnessed or experienced a divine healing. Researchers say the results suggest personal faith experiences remain common, even as overall religious affiliation continues to decline in the U.S. Maryland's highest court says prosecutors can't name people who were never charged but are accused of hiding or failing to report church abuse. Monday's ruling blocked the attorney general from releasing those identities in a grand jury report tied to the Archdiocese of Baltimore investigation. Justices said grand jury secrecy exists to protect uncharged individuals from public shame without a chance to defend themselves. The court rejected arguments that intense public interest should override that protection. That decision comes as the Archdiocese of Baltimore moves through bankruptcy amid a wave of abuse claims. And Kentucky Attorney General Russell Coleman wants the U.S. Supreme Court to allow a Northern Kentucky religious group to build a shrine on its property. Coleman asking the court to overturn a Kentucky Supreme Court decision that blocks the missionaries of St. John the Baptist from constructing the outdoor worship space at Our Lady of Lourdes Parish in Parks Hills. The city gave the Catholic organization zoning permission for the build in 2021, but construction was blocked after neighbors filed the lawsuits. Keeping you connected with the church and the world 24 hours a day and on the web at relevantradio.com. I'm Glenn Evans, and this is listener-supported Relevant Radio.
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22: 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I'm John Morales along with Glenn Leverins. Our studio producer is Sarah Tafoya. 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
22: We all know how much time we actually spend on our phones, but what if that screen could actually deepen our Catholic faith? A new app inspired by a teenage saint, St. Carlo Acutis, is doing exactly that, putting Eucharistic miracles from around the world right at your fingertips and in the palm of your hand, you could say. The app draws from the research and witness of St. Carlo Acutis, the first millennial saint, through stories, images, and historical context. The app seeks to deepen understanding of the Holy Eucharist and encourage reflection on its central place in the life of the Catholic Church. Joining us from Pennsylvania is Mary B. D'Amico, the president of Vovio Marketing Group, for much more on this St. Carlo Acutis Eucharistic Miracles of the World app. Mary B. Spearheaded the team that developed the app in collaboration with Antonia Acutis, that is St. Carlo's mother. Good morning, Mary B. Thanks so much for joining us. It is really good to be with you here on Morning Air for the first time.
23: Good morning. Thank you for inviting me.
22: Mary B., take us back to the moment when this idea first came to you. What sparked this vision for the app?
23: Well, if I could for just 1 second, you announced my business background, which is awesome. But really, the Lord called me to step out after COVID, and he called me to this ministry with Carlo. And so I actually am also the executive director of the Shrine at Malvern Retreat House for Carlo. So I've been immersed in him nonstop for over 4 years, every single day, talking about him to groups and things like that. So I, our archbishop asked me to put together a joint pilgrimage over to Italy for the first canonization date and then the second. And anyway, when I was over there, I kept thinking to myself, I wish I knew where the Eucharistic miracles were. And it planted a seed in my head and in my heart. And in July, when I was working with Antonia on an update, she remains involved with our shrine, I said to her, hey, I have this idea about, you know, Carlo and mobilizing the work that he did online with his Eucharistic Miracles of the World. He spent 3 years of his 15-year life working on that masterpiece and gifted that to the world. So somehow I thought if he were here, probably 5 years ago, he would have been putting this into the hands of our youth via the mobile devices. And so I brought it up to her briefly, and she said, I would really like to collaborate with you on that. And so essentially what happened is we started to work, and really it's taking exactly what Carlo did and adding some things to that in terms of some current technology and what we can do to it to make it come more alive in the mode of kind of a mobile device. And that was it.
22: Awesome. Well, I can't help but think that over these last 4 years, St. Carlo Acutis himself has been interceding for you and has been right there helping you guys to put this app together.
23: I sense that every single day, actually.
22: For sure. All right. Now, for our listeners who haven't seen it yet, and I did download it on my phone, so I have it here in front of me. What exactly is the St. Carlo Acutis Eucharistic Miracles of the World app, and what can people expect when they download it?
23: Well, as you know, for Carlo, the Eucharist is everything. That's the path to sainthood for each and every one of our lives. And that was the driving force in his life, was to make the whole world to know and love Jesus in the Eucharist. So the center point of the whole thing are the Eucharistic miracles, and they're put into a mobile format. They're exactly as Carlo wrote them. There are new executive summaries and things like that that are more friendly for a mobile device. But in addition to all the beautiful pictures and things like that, in a mobile-ready format, you also can do. You can go connect directly to the shrine where those relics can be seen today. In addition to that, we have used AI in a very interesting way. Our whole background is in technology, so we know we're very cautious when certain things come out. But my husband is the one that actually did the development work on this, and he came up with a very innovative use of that, which allows us to tap into the Dewey Reams Bible and create relevant correlations for each one of the Eucharistic miracles that have biblical references to the Old Testament and New Testament. So it's really super cool that way. Outside of the Eucharistic miracles, the second part is to live like Carlo. Because for Carlo, once you realize what the Eucharist is, you realize that there's a call to sainthood on your life from the moment God created you. And so we basically took the book from, you know, the notes from Antonia's book, My Son Carlo, which to me is the most beautiful one because she traveled every day with him, you know, in her daily life, in all different places and pilgrimages. And so what we've done is we've made a summary of all the different places and chronologically through his life that he went, with the idea that people could say, hey, I want to go there. And when I go there, I want to pull this up and experience what Carlo experienced when he was here, whether it was in St. Michael's Cave or a cathedral in Chartres, France. And then the third part, which has always been near and dear to our heart, is online adoration. My husband and I, through our business, actually in 2003, started the first online perpetual adoration site, probably at the time Carlo was being called to do this with the Eucharistic Miracles online. And so we did that out of a convent, a cloister convent in Philadelphia, for all of those years. And even if you search on the history of online adoration, you'll find out that Savior.org was the first really serious perpetual site. So we put that online here, and we give them access to about a dozen chapels all around the world. So they can also use their smartphones to go directly into one of those chapels and begin to adore the Lord in their day, wherever they are, if they're on the train or, you know, passing the time, or in their office and need a break and want to go heart to heart with him. So that's pretty much the app.
22: Well, it is a fantastic app and just a wonderful tool. And one of the things that really stands out about the app is the interactive map of the Eucharistic miracles around the world. That is really important and really gives you a sense of just, we're not talking just a couple of miracles, we're talking about a ton of miracles.
23: Yeah. Like probably about 150 of them. And you can see that Italy must be a favorite child for the Lord for Eucharistic miracles. So I think we should start a campaign to get one in the United States.
22: Can you share your own perspective on what makes St. Carlo Acutis such a beloved saint and such a great role model for young people in this day and age?
23: I think that he's so relatable. I mean, in October, we're going to celebrate his 20th anniversary of his death. And I have a giant portrait in the shrine with him that the kids look at all the time and kneel in front of it and light votive candles and things like that. But when they look at him today, they relate to him as if he were a peer. He's just relatable in every sense. People talk about the technology, the gaming. I remember I had a son the same age, and I remember when all the gaming became graphical and the temptations and the challenges that posed. And so to be able to talk to the kids about how to balance that and the choices that Carlo made in his life relative to those things. And then also in a generation when it's hard because the love between people seems to be eroding a good bit. And Carlo is all about, like, he's all about love, the way that he loved other people. To me, his most heroic virtue was charity. And so to be able to talk to the kids about how he did that, and also even though his family had great means, he really kind of rejected it, not in a way where he was judgmental or any way, but he wanted to always take those things and use them in moderation and be generous with them and giving them to other people. So, and then also the use of technology. I mean, today technology is an everyday part of our life. John, one of the most exciting things that I experience is when the kids come in there, and we have suggested that when they venerate the relic, that they consider putting their cell phones up to the relic. So we teach them that, you know, the prayer cards there become third class relics. So I invite them to put their phones on that relic and claim their technology for good, which is really what Carlo's life was all about.
22: What a beautiful inspiration from St. Carlo Acutis for any young person that downloads the app. We're talking about the St. Carlo Acutis Eucharistic Miracles of the World app. Have you had a chance to see it? Have you ever experienced a moment at Mass or perhaps in adoration or even through something like this app that may have deepened your belief in the real presence? We're taking your calls for Mary Beth D'Amico. She's part of the group that created the app at 888-914-9149. If you are a fan of St. Carlo Acutis, we'd love to hear from you. 888-914-9149. The app also includes the miracle of the day with some incredible quotes. And as you mentioned, also access to Eucharistic adoration. Can you talk about that aspect of it, the miracle of the day?
23: Yes, you were reading my mind. I really wanted to talk about that. So every day, I mean, I know apps and things like that can get annoying to get pushed to your phone, but one of the things that young and young at heart people alike are telling us that they love so much about this app is the fact that there is a miracle of the day that's pushed to them. In fact, my own priest locally, I won't embarrass and say his name, but he expressed to us that he gets so excited in the morning to get up before he goes to say Mass and to read one of the miracles of the day. And so if you read all the miracles, you will understand that one of the reasons, one of the biggest reasons why the Lord allows a miracle in many cases is because there's a priest who's doubting the true presence. So even they in their vocation struggle sometimes. And so, in fact, the very first one that ever was approved, Lanciano, happened because there was a doubting priest. And so it's just a beautiful thing to even imagine that any priest anywhere might get up and read one of those miracles and be reminded of the true presence before they go to celebrate Mass that day. In addition to that, the quote of the day, which Carlo has so many beautiful quotes. So it just sort of like anchors you in the right space. Every single day. And we are hearing that across the board, that people really love that feature.
15: Well, he did have a lot to say that was beautiful and wonderful. Our parish just recently became named St. Carlo Acutis. And as that was happening, I started researching a little bit of what are some things that he said. And there's a lot of very inspirational things that each and every one of us, I know he was a teen, but as an adult, you can be like, yeah, I need to hear that. And with these Eucharistic miracles, I mean, many of us cradle Catholics have lived our whole life

0: that people are, you know, it's kind of really reigniting their faith and in the belief in the true presence to kind of have these Eucharistic miracles right at their fingertips?
1: Amen. I mean, I see them in the shrine and I see the transformations in people. You know, Malmer Retreat House is the oldest and largest lay-owned and operated Catholic retreat center in the country. And it started as a men's retreat league for almost 100 years before, like in the 80s, they started to get women and families and children and priests and also people in recovery. And one of the first experiences I had when we opened was actually watching like a grown man sit there in tears during his retreat, just sitting with a bench in front of the miracles in the back and just saying, I never knew. I never knew. So it's just, I think we kind of take it for granted, like because we are spoiled in our faith and we go to mass and it can become very rote and routine and words. We're bombarded with words. We're bombarded with images. And so really this is like, he reaches us where we are. And what's really interesting also is that I tell the kids that God is hopelessly in love with us and he wants to do anything he possibly can to get his attention, you know, to get our attention on this and our belief. And so the miracles are all different types. Besides the scientific ones, which are great in an age of science and reason, there's also beautiful ones where animals are bowing down and recognizing the Eucharist in ways that we can't as humans. And there's examples of natural disasters, and there's examples of this day and age are relevant of sorcery, where someone goes to a sorceress to get her to create a love potion to get her husband in order. And then what does the sorceress tell her to do? Go to the Catholic Church and get a consecrated host and the whole miracle that develops around that. So these stories are magnificent and they're multifaceted. So just like we are all interested in different types of movies and literature, there's all different types of stories that are meant to appeal to our different types of interests.
2: Well, Mary B., St. Carlo Acutis was in many ways a prophet before his time. I mean, he probably could not have imagined, you know, that 20 years later, young kids would be hooked to their phones, literally addicted to their phones, you know, checking out all the so-called influencers. And yet he himself is now known as the patron saint of the internet and of the youth and God's influencer. This is a much better version of an influencer.
1: Amen. Yeah, I don't know what else to say to that. One other thing I thought about was on the quotes. I think it was, is Sarah on the line with us?
2: Yeah.
0: Yep.
1: Okay, so Sarah, when you talked about the quotes, let me just allow me. One quote that the Lord has showed me is the most important for all of our young people today and all of my talks. And that's the quote where Carlos says that everyone is born an original, but too many people die as photocopies.
0: Man, if that doesn't hit you between the eyes, man, really? Because I think as a teenager, isn't that what, there's a lot of insecurity, you're growing into who you are and you just want to be like everyone else. And that really strikes at the heart of that. I'm not supposed to be like everyone else. God created me very specifically to be me. Oh gosh.
1: It is so true. And I think, you know, when we were kids, there weren't cell phones and there's still this innate thing in us where we compare ourselves to other people. And it always makes us feel bad about ourselves. But then the cell phones come in and the scourge of social media and Instagram, where they look at these things that are put out there that are really lies. They're not even real pictures. They're doctored up. They pick the most perfect one out of hundreds. And kids are looking at that going, my life doesn't look like that. And it makes them depressed. It makes them sad. And now there's all these influencers, and I'm sure there's great influencers, but really a lot of influencers are also trying to make them think of themselves in a certain way. And it really is drawing them away from the fact that discovering the most important thing is to understand that they are a beloved only child of the Most High God. When he looks at them, it's as if they're the only one, and he's dying to reveal to them the unique plan that he has for their lives. And I think that is the one day in and day out that I share with all the kids. I'll go in there this morning, and I have another school coming in today. Yes. And so anyway, that's the one I want to leave with everyone today. If we could make all of our kids know and believe that, we'd have a different world.
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0: Mary B., what a joy to be with you. Thank you so much for sharing the message of St. Carlo Acutis and your passion for our Lord truly present in the Holy Eucharist. Thanks so much.
1: Thank you. Have a blessed day. Thank you, Sarah.
0: We're going to take a short time out when Morning Air continues. Dr. Peter Howard, the founder and president of the Fulton Sheen Institute and Movement, will join us to talk about the schedule of events for Archbishop Fulton Sheen's beatification. 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
4: At the Last Supper, according to John's Gospel, Jesus told his disciples that he was the way and the truth and the life. Jesus is the truth about who God is and who human beings are supposed to be. He is the way to follow that leads to the eternal life of happiness for which each one of us was created. Hello, I'm Father James Kubicki, and I'd like to share with you some words from Pope Francis about all this. They are from the trip that he took to Rio de Janeiro for World Youth Day. It is your life that Jesus wants to enter with his word, with his presence. Please let Christ and his word enter your life, blossom and grow. I am sure that you don't want to be duped by a false freedom, always at the beck and call of momentary fashions and fads. I know that you are aiming high at long-lasting decisions which will make your lives meaningful. Jesus is capable of letting you do this. He is the way and the truth and the life. Let's trust him. Let's make him our guide. Jesus offers us the possibility of a fulfilled and fruitful life. He also offers us a future with him, an endless future, eternal life. But he asks us to train, to get in shape, so that we can face every situation in life undaunted, bearing witness to our faith. How do we get in shape? By talking with him, by prayer, which is our daily conversation with God, who always listens to us, by the sacraments, which make his life grow within us and conform us to Christ, by loving one another, learning to listen, to understand, to forgive, to be accepting, and to help others, everybody, with no one excluded or ostracized. Dear people, be true athletes of Christ.
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9: The reason I prayed to die at 80 was because I felt that my usefulness would be finished. But it isn't. And so I'm happy to work, and I'm happy to go to heaven, and when I get there, I'll ask the good Lord to send me back after a few days of happiness there to come down to some more work here.
0: And that was a powerful excerpt from the Sheen Experience trailer. More on Bishop Sheen here in a moment. Welcome back to Morning Air for Thursday, April 30th. I'm John Morales, along with Glenn and Sarah. Thanks so much for joining us on this Thursday morning in the fourth week of Easter on the Relevant Radio Network and the Relevant Radio app. Now, it's been decades in the making, and now it's finally happening. Archbishop Fulton Sheen will finally be beatified this fall. But this isn't just a one-day event. It's a full pilgrimage week. Archbishop Sheen, of course, was one of the greatest televangelists and communicators of the 20th century. He had an audience of 30 million people in the 1950s for his TV show Life is Worth Living, which you can still watch on Relevant Radio Plus.
10: It does not take much time to make a saint. It takes only much love.
0: Bishop Sheen's deep love of the Mother of God, his powerful preaching and his hour of power in front of the Blessed Sacrament has been an inspiration to this radio host and countless others. He touched millions of lives with his TV shows, his radio programs, the books, and now, decades later, the church has officially approved his beatification. Joining us live this morning is Dr. Peter Howard, the president of the Fulton Sheen Institute and the Fulton Sheen Movement, to share the latest schedule for Archbishop Fulton Sheen's beatification. Dr. Howard, good morning. Happy Easter. Thanks so much for joining us. It is so good to be with you once again.
11: Thank you, John. Good morning to you and happy Easter. Yeah, it's great to be back with you.
0: Dr. Howard, let's begin with the big picture before we talk about the actual schedule. What does this beatification of Fulton Sheen mean for the Catholic Church, especially here in America?
11: This is a very historic moment, as everyone knows. I think, as Fulton Sheen would say, God doesn't do anything in history without the greatest finesse of detail. It's been, as you mentioned, long in the waiting, but here we are in the 250th anniversary of our nation this year. And when we look at all the things that are happening within our nation and without, you know, a country at war, and a country kind of scrambling for answers and almost a searching for its true purpose again, there's no doubt in my mind that this is a spotlight from heaven on Fulton Sheen, to say, here's a man whose very name is going to give you the answers to both what this war is really about and what peace really means and the future of our nation if we return back to God, because that's his name means war and peace. Fulton Sheen in Gaelic means that. So it's a very prophetic moment for all of us here in America.
0: He really was a prophet, way ahead of his time. It's incredible when you listen to some of the things that he used to say, how they are still relevant even to this day and still powerful.
11: Absolutely. If you didn't know Sheen before and you put him on, you would think, or you would ask the question, where is he? What diocese is he in? Can we get him over for a talk? And then you realize, oh my gosh, this was 50 years ago or 80 years ago. Extraordinary man.
0: No doubt about it. Can you share with us some of the key details, the when and where about this actual beatification mass that will be taking place?
11: Sure. The official schedule of everything regarding the beatification, it can be found on the Archbishop Fulton Sheen Foundation website. They're the ones based in Peoria who have always been responsible for the cause itself, the canonical process. If you go to celebratesheen.com, you'll see it. They have a link to all of the events leading up to the beatification on September 24th. They have a novena that begins. They have a special mass on Sunday, September 20th, because that's the priestly ordination anniversary of Sheen. And then they have a schedule. It's a little bit in the works right now, you can say, because they have a lot of details still to work out. But for the beatification itself, on Thursday the 24th, you can find it there.
0: And this is not just a one-day event. This is going to be, a full pilgrimage if somebody really wants to take it all in.
11: Absolutely. Well, we are offering through the Fulton Sheen Movement, we have a pilgrimage that begins on the 19th. And we are going to be participating in the activities that are going on regarding the mass, the anniversary mass on the 20th. We have, for us, we have 100 spaces that are available. People have already been signing up. We have a waiting list. People can go to our website, FultonSheenMovement.com. It's right there at the top. And we're going to take people through really the footsteps of Fulton Sheen, his life, right there in Peoria. We'll also take advantage of the Fulton Sheen Museum that's there, and also the new Sheen Media Experience that is underway as we speak. That'll be ready for everybody. And then we have a special Byzantine evening, because many don't realize that Fulton Sheen was by ritual. He celebrated the liturgy of the Eastern Rite. He was the first priest to celebrate the Eastern Divine Liturgy in English, which is extraordinary. Over about 70,000-80,000 people at least were present, and over 100,000 listening in when he did that. So we're going to bring the world of Sheen together for everyone, especially in the days leading up to the beatification. And we're going to have a conference the day before the beatification in St. Louis, where we're going to have various speakers and just really getting into the heart of what this man is truly about, so that when that moment comes, we're ready for it, versus just the excitement and the electricity that's going to be there. We're going to feel, all right, it's time to get to work. Like he's sent here, just like as your clip said, he's ready to do some more work, where so much work has to be done, and we're going to be carrying that torch afterward.
0: Well, we love Archbishop Fulton Sheen here at Relevant Radio, and I'm sure that we will be covering it like a blanket when the actual beatification comes, so we'll definitely be reporting on it. I want to open up the phone lines here in the moments that we have. We're talking about the beatification of Archbishop Fulton Sheen. What's your favorite memory or lesson from Bishop Sheen? Maybe something from Life is Worth Living that you've seen or heard on Relevant Radio, or anything that may have touched your heart about Bishop Sheen. We're taking your calls for Dr. Peter Howard, the president of the Fulton Sheen Foundation and Institute. It's 888-914-9149, 888-914-9149. Dr. Howard, can you walk us through the beatification day itself? What can pilgrims experience before and after that Mass?
11: Sure. Well, it's going to be at the Dome at the America Center in St. Louis. The old St. Louis Rams arena could hold up to about 80,000 people. So they're well prepared for this one. There's going to be an expo that morning, leading up to it. The beatification itself is at 2 p.m. and tickets will go on sale for that around May 8th or so. I know that's the goal that the Diocese of Peoria is trying to get ready for everyone. But they'll have an expo leading up to it, where they'll have obviously people and vendors and sponsors of the event itself that will be present there. They're going to have adoration and confession at 9 a.m. There's a what they call a pre-mass show at 10 a.m. and the beatification mass will be at 2 p.m. and it'll be live streamed. Like I said, you know, they'll have tickets that'll be going on sale soon, around the 8th. Those who are on our pilgrimage will automatically get tickets. So that's one incentive to being something that's kind of turnkey for anyone. But that's the lineup on the day itself. The evening before, I know there's going to be Vespers at the Cathedral Basilica of St. Louis. And I mean, there's only limited seating there, so that will be a challenge. But I know that just there's going to be other places where there's going to be prayer. We're going to be holding a prayer vigil for those who can't fit in there, also in the area. So we're looking forward to offering that with the holy hour and a talk on why that's so important. So that's, you know, the official schedule is right there on Celebrate Sheen. Very simple at the moment. And the key thing is how to get on top of it now as the tidal wave is coming in of people getting tickets.
0: And the celebration will also continue, I understand, the next day in Peoria.
11: It will. The Diocese of Peoria has been focusing a lot on their local events. I know the day after, on the 25th, they're going to have masses of Thanksgiving, basically from 9 a.m., then another one at 11 a.m., 1 p.m. They'll have I believe it's Cardinals Dolan Supich and Bishop Batano of Rochester. They will be celebrating masses of Thanksgiving. There's going to be parish talks. If you're familiar with the area, St. Jude Parish, St. Philomena, St. Thomas, They're going to have a Sheen Awards gala at the Civic Center in Peoria at 6 p.m. This is all on Friday the 25th. And then Saturday the 26th, they have some more masses. So it's going to be busy afterward. So it's exciting.
0: 888-914-9149. Joan is joining us from Akron, Ohio. Good morning, Joan. Welcome to Morning Air, and you are on with Dr. Peter Howard.
12: Good morning. Yes, I wanted to comment on Bishop Sheen. I used to, couldn't wait for his show to come on the TV, and I had to get home to watch it. And I used to love the way he put Jesus, Mary, and Joseph up on the blackboard. And then when he needed the blackboard erased, he'd call for his angel.
0: I'm with you, Joan. Dr. Howard, those are just some of the special moments that some of our listeners, including Joan, remember.
11: Yes, it's so interesting to learn the backstory of so many of his shows, to see how he worked things as well as he called, with his angel. The preparations that made his shows go by so smoothly. He prepared 30 hours for every 30 minutes. So you would see him looking down at the clock at times very subtly, but he had his entire talk dialed into the final second and with a dramatic ending ready to go.
0: So, with no teleprompter. No teleprompter.
11: Exactly.
0: It was amazing. Absolutely amazing. We have time to squeeze in one more caller. Joanne is joining us from St. Paul, Minnesota. Good morning, Joanne.
13: Good morning. I just remember I was a kid at the time in the 1950s. My dad was excited to bring home the black and white TV for us. And the only program I remember seeing was Bishop Sheen. And he was very instrumental in my dad's conversion at that time.
0: Awesome. Thanks so much for sharing, Joanne. Dr. Howard, final thoughts and also how our listeners can learn more about the beatification of Archbishop Sheen.
11: Absolutely. Well, they can go to our website, FultonSheenMovement.com/beatification, and you'll see our schedule, huge list of questions and answers about our pilgrimage. Many also are asking how they can be more involved with the movement itself outside of that. And we just started a new online community. It's a closed community. It's not social media. It's just for Sheen lovers to share their thoughts back and forth, encourage each other, and really set, the world on fire as Sheen did. So FultonSheenMovement.com. And I ask everyone to continue to pray really hard for everyone who's going to be a part of this historic moment. Pray for our nation. There's a very good reason why this is happening right now with Fulton Sheen. And I think the best is yet to come.
0: Well, I am a huge fan of Bishop Sheen, and this is such exciting news, and so much appreciate you being with us this morning, Dr. Howard.
11: Thank you, John. And I hope everybody joins us on our pilgrimage. This is going to be once in a lifetime. So
0: you heard it.
11: For that opportunity.
0: Thanks again. Dr. Peter Howard, the founder and president of the Fulton Sheen Movement. Question, are you searching for peace in your home, in your family, and in the world? Well, turn into the Sacred Heart of Jesus. Right now, we're in the midst of a 54-day Rosary Novena, and it isn't too late to join us. Every night at 7 p.m. Central, we ask Christ to bring peace to our lives and renewal to our nation. Just text HEART to 914-914 for nightly reminders. You don't have to catch up. You just show up tonight. The Family Rosary Across America with our very own Father Rocky tonight at 7 p.m. Central on Relevant Radio, the Relevant Radio app, and Relevant Radio Plus. We need to take a short time out when Morning Air continues. Jonathan Texera, the co-founder of Wallet Win and the host of the Catholic Money Show, will be with us to talk about financially planning for college and how to do it without going broke. 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
19: This is Archbishop Timothy Broglio of the Archdiocese for the Military Services of the United States of America. 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Remember, O most gracious Virgin Mary, that never was it known that anyone who fled to thy protection, implored thy help, or sought thy intercession was left unaided. 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
0: And welcome back to the home stretch of Morning Air for April 30th. I'm John Morales along with Glenn and Sarah. Thanks so much for tuning in on this Thursday morning. In the fourth week of Easter, I can continue to say as a Catholic, Happy Easter. So it's really good to be with you here on the Relevant Radio Network and the Relevant Radio app. Our number, if you want to be part of the program, 888-914-9149, 888-914-9149. Now, this morning, we're going to talk about how to send your kids to college without actually going broke. This is an issue that parents with high school juniors and even some seniors are dealing with, including this reporter who has a son going to the University of Mary in the fall to play D2 baseball. As I'm sure you know, college costs just keep climbing year in and year out, but families don't have to feel stuck or overwhelmed. With the right strategy, it is possible to plan ahead, to find some hidden savings, and even to avoid massive student loan debt. Joining us live from Omaha, Nebraska, to break it all down is Catholic financial coach Jonathan Teixeira, the co-founder of Wallet Win. Jonathan and his wife Amanda are homeschooling parents of four children and the hosts of the Catholic Money Show and creators of the Catholic Money Course. They're also the authors of How to Attack Debt, Build Savings, and Change the World Through Generosity, A Catholic Guide to Managing Money. Good morning, Jonathan. Happy Easter. It's really good to be with you once again. Thanks for joining us to talk about this important issue for this dad and for many other parents.
25: Yes, thank you for having me on, even if it is a little self-interested.
0: Oh, no doubt. You know, in fact, I'll tell you what, I was driving home one day and I heard this on a financial network. They were talking about this topic and I'm thinking, wow, you know, we've never talked about that. And that I think this is important to bring a Catholic perspective to the whole topic of funding and paying for a college education. So let's begin with what surprises most parents. What is the real cost of college today when you factor in not just tuition, but room and board and living expenses?
1: Yeah, it's good. You have to factor in those additional expenses, because when you're looking in the college guides, you're just going to see the tuition price. Maybe if you look a little bit closer, depending on the guide, you might find a room or a board expense. Maybe you're still going to have to guess about books and all those other things. So there's more than just the so-called sticker price. But so I'd say on average these days, for a public 4-year in-state school, so if you're in-state, it's going to be about $20,000 a year. And then if you're going to a private school, it's going to be more $36,000. But of course, that could be in a huge range. That's the average. It could go all the way up to, you know, $60,000, in some cases, even $80,000 a year for a private school.
0: Ouch. That's a lot of money. That's a lot of money. So, but there's creative things that parents can do. And, you know, one other thing, you know, among some of these incidentals, things that maybe you might not be thinking about if your child is going to a faraway college or university, if you want to see them every once in a while, it's going to take, air flights, airfare, all of these kind of things can all add up. And a lot of times that's not part of the budget.
1: Yes, I was just talking with, we do a little one-on-one coaching as well. And I was talking with one of these people we do it with, and yeah, they're talking about college, and yeah, well, you know, she wants to go to this school, but that's going to mean, you know, it's this much more expensive to get there. We're not going to see her as much. And she's, I think, running track or something. So if I want to see, you know, one meet a year, now I have to factor in those costs. So there's all these extra little incidentals, but there can be some creative ways to pay for these things. First off, and this doesn't need to be, I'm not trying to scare anybody away from college, but maybe it's just not the right thing for your kid. You know, yes, they're going to get some education, right? They're going to get some letters behind their name. They're going to have that degree. They're certainly going to have some human formation. That might be some of the most popular or meaningful part of going to college. I know it was for me. That's where I re-encountered my faith. And at the Newman Center, it was a very, you know, supportive, loving place to run into that. Instead of just being thrown out into the world. So it can be a very good thing, but there are other ways we can find some of these benefits without needing to pay, you know, tens and tens of thousands of dollars a year. Now, of course, people can still go to college. I'm not just saying don't go to college, but make sure it's the right choice. And, you know, I've got some good friends of ours. Their kids, they're super bright, but they're starting off at the local community college just to knock some stuff out. Also, it's a good time to just figure out, what do you want to do? I don't have the numbers on this, but I know personally, I changed my major. I even transferred schools. And so if I would have maybe spent a little time at a cheaper institution, figuring some of that out, it might have gone a little bit better for me as I went on. But let's say you've got a student, you know where they're going, they know what they want to do, we're going to college, okay. Well, 30% of families skip filling out the FAFSA. That's the big pile of paperwork that you do for financial aid. And a lot of folks do it because they think they make too much. I'd say fill it out. A lot of students just, you don't get any money from it if you don't ask for any. So there were over $4 billion in unclaimed Pell grants. These aren't loans. These are grants. No paying it back. $4 billion left on the table because people just didn't fill out the application.
0: That is insane.
1: So you could get,
0: that is absolutely,
1: yes, that's
0: unbelievable. I did not know that, but it makes sense. People they don't bother to look at the details. And one of the things that caught my attention was this whole idea of the sticker price. You know, we think of sticker prices when we shop for a car, but typically you don't think of the sticker price when you're shopping for a university or college. But people think that, you know, well, you know, $60,000 to go to such and such a prestigious university, that's what it actually costs. But there's a lot of ways to reduce that. When you include academic and athletic scholarships, grants, discounts, maybe even like at a Catholic university for going to a Catholic high school as an example.
1: Yes, and I'd say also one of the biggest misconceptions is that scholarships are only ever academic or athletic based. There are so many scholarships out there that don't have anything to do with being, you know, an Einstein or the next Tom Brady. It's okay. If you're not either of those, you can still get a lot of scholarship money. And right, an average scholarship from just like a community organization is about $2,000. So if you're a student, right, this is a perfect part-time job. Let's just think about the numbers really quick. Looking for scholarships, filling out applications, if they take that on as their part-time job and it takes them 10 hours of filling out applications and, you know, filling out multiple ones, submitting them to then get to actually winning one of these. And let's say they win it on average about $2,000. If they spent 10 hours to get there, that's $200 an hour. That is a great part-time job for them to have. And so if you can take that perspective on it, that, hey, this summer, or, you know, on the weekends, this school year, you are going to go get some scholarships. And you don't have to wait until the year before college. You don't even have to wait until, you know, junior year. You can do this earlier in high school. Maybe even, I think for some of these, you're even eligible in junior high, maybe even elementary school, depending on how these organizations want to work. They just want to, they want to help people. They want to get this money that's probably been given them to their donors that they fundraise to help kids get to college. They want to put it in the hand of kids who will be going to college. So go out and get it. They are waiting to hand it out. And so again, you spend a little bit of time. You're not going to win everyone, but when you do, if you average it out, it's going to be an incredible wage, probably much higher than if they were, you know, working at the car wash over the summer.
0: And again, there's a difference between the sticker price and the net cost price. So that's something to keep in mind. And sometimes these academic scholarships actually provide even more money than an athletic scholarship. So you have to balance and weigh it all out.
1: Yes, absolutely. And I'd say, you know, it's we can focus so much. Like, we're obviously, it's a good thing to talk about the price, and we need to do that. When I was going into college, I remember my high school guidance counselor coming to class, and she said, "When you're looking at all these schools, just don't even pay attention to the tuition. Go where you want to go." It's terrible advice, especially now. Where costs have increased so much, we do need to talk about it. And it is okay. You don't need to feel that you've failed your children. You don't need to feel like you're just poor Lazarus out on the step. If you decide, we're not going to consider going to this school because of the price. Right. I don't know too many degrees that are going to be worth $80,000 a year. And so it's okay to take that into account, because we don't want to set up our kids to have these gigantic student loans that many people carry even into their 40s, even maybe even their 50s.
0: Such an important issue. Miles is joining us from Central Wisconsin. Miles, good morning. We're short on time. Thanks for joining us.
3: Great. Question is, can loans or grants or scholarships be acquired retroactively after they've accumulated the debt?
1: Yes. Yeah, so I'd say maybe there might be a common misconception. One that I had is that I had to get my scholarships in order before I went to school. That is not true. You can be earning scholarships. It depends on the scholarship, of course, but you can be earning scholarships all the way through college. You probably hit a cutoff on most once you've graduated, but that means I had 4 years that I just wrote off where I could have been earning probably enough money to pay for everything if I would have put my nose down and actually did the work. So yes, there's always time. I think you can start getting scholarships earlier than you think, and you can continue receiving them later than you might think. So always go out and try to get them.
0: Thanks so much, Miles. Appreciate the call. Jonathan, final moments, your thoughts for parents who might be listening, who might be overwhelmed and feel like they're already a little bit behind the eight ball. Maybe one or two things that they can do right now to get on track financially.
1: Yeah, so you need to, of course, have your own finances in order. You need to be budgeting, all that. And as much as you want to help your kids, don't put yourself in a bad position in order to help them. Maybe you can't pay for college. That's okay. You can't pay for all of it. That's all right. Maybe you can't pay for hardly any of it. That's fine. You can help in other ways. You can help them go through this process and evaluate the options, weighing the costs and the benefits, not just financially, but you know, what are all the total costs here financially and time and all these other things weighed against the opportunities of all these different options. You can help them do that. And I would say the vast majority of parents don't do that. Vast majority of kids don't get that help. And I think that in itself is more helpful and can apply. They can use that process in more areas of their life afterwards than just writing a check and sending it to the college. So you can be there. You can help no matter how it is, whether it's financial or not, you can play an important role in this part of your kid's life. And they are going to be all the much in many ways richer for it.
0: Great common sense advice. As always, thanks so much for joining us, Jonathan. Really appreciate your perspective.
1: It's a pleasure. Thank you.
0: Jonathan Teixeira, the co-founder of Wallet Win. And now it's time for another episode of Glenn Story Corner.
4: Our story today called Love Your Photographer from Sarah Hill Photography and Love What Matters. As we approach engagement season, allow me to give you a crucial word of advice. Make sure you love your photographer. I'm not talking about loving their work. I'm talking about loving their personality. On your wedding day, your photographer will be with you more than your maid of honor, more than your mama, and even more than your groom. They are with you in the hectic parts of the day when they have to tell the girls to chill because they see the look on your face. They're with you when no one else is sure how to button the dress. They even smooth your Spanx down. When you can't find where you laid your flowers or what you need to do next, they are there. They dictate most of your day, and their actions play a huge role in how the day goes. They make sure the groomsmen behave and tell them not to take that last shot before the ceremony, to hype them up and let them forget there's a camera in their face and that taking pictures isn't that bad. They're also with you in the quiet moments when you're alone and about to walk down the aisle to a new life. They hand you a tissue before you have time to ask, give you that reassuring look that you've got this. Camera in one hand and your veil in the other. Most of the time you'll end up with beautiful wedding photos regardless, but take my advice, love your photographer. Proverbs 18:24, a man of many companions may come to ruin, but there is a friend who sticks closer than a brother.
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4: 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Pope Leo has returned from his trip to Africa and reflected on the journey at Wednesday's weekly general audience from the Vatican. 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
6: Just a few days back from his historic journey to Africa, the Pope spent the majority of the time of his papal audience reflection contemplating his experience in Africa. And he talked about it not simply as diplomatic travel, but really as an encounter with what he called the joy of being with God's people and the hope for a better future.
4: 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Tennessee lawmakers are sending a revised Ten Commandments bill to Governor Lee after scaling back a controversial requirement. Instead of mandating displays in public schools, the new version simply allows schools to post the Ten Commandments along with other historical documents like the Declaration of Independence if they choose. Supporters say the change strengthens the bill's chances of surviving legal challenges, while critics have raised concerns about religion in public education. That measure now heads to the governor's desk for final approval. Pope Leo met this week with the Diocesan Office for the Universal Church in dialogue. He said the occasion provided an opportunity to reflect on the universality of the church and importance of dialogue. He said in light of Christ's resurrection, the church recognizes herself as being sent to all peoples, not by imposing herself, but by bearing witness to the truth in charity. He said dialogue in turn strengthens communion, opens paths of understanding, and serves the cause of peace. And the Health and Human Services Department says it's taking new steps to protect religious freedom for Americans of faith, highlighting a Justice Department report claiming past federal policies burdened the conscience rights of Christians and others. The agency has rolled back guidance and enforcement it considers harmful. Officials say no one should have to choose between their job, serving patients, and their faith. This is listener-supported Relevant Radio.
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0: It's Friday, May 1st. Good morning and welcome to another edition of Morning Air and the Memorial of St. Joseph the Worker. I'm John Morales along with Glenn Leverins and Sarah Tafoya. Thanks so much for joining us here on the 220-plus stations of the Relevant Radio Network and the Relevant Radio app. Happy May, the month of our Blessed Mother Mary. It's a joy to be with you on this first Friday morning in the fourth week of Easter as we continue to say Happy Easter as Catholics during this glorious 50-day Easter season. Now, today, the Catholic Church is celebrating the memorial of St. Joseph the Worker, one of two feasts dedicated to St. Joseph, the other one on March 19th in honor of St. Joseph, the husband of Mary. Now, today's feast of St. Joseph the Worker was instituted in 1955 by Pope Pius XII, and is celebrated on May 1st, which corresponds to May Day, the day that labor is honored in many countries. In the Gospel of Matthew, Jesus was called the son of a carpenter, and so human labor, no matter how ordinary, can be sanctified, which in turn can sanctify oneself and others as we participate in Christ's work of redemption. Coming up in a few minutes, Redemptorist priest Father Bob Pagliari will be with us to talk about functional, spiritual, and biblical disabilities. And a little bit later this hour, Bishop Daniel Muggenberg will look ahead to this Sunday's gospel with our own Glenn Leverins. All right, let's bring in Glenn and Sarah. Hey, Glenn. Good morning. Happy May Day. Happy Feast of St. Joseph the Worker. And it's another busy Friday in the news.
4: It certainly is. As far as things going in the Middle East, the Trump administration now asking for other countries once again to join a coalition with the U.S. to reopen the Strait of Hormuz. This war that kind of started as a surprise to all of our allies, something that the president has variously decided we could use their help. We don't need their help. It would be nice if they would help. They're bad if they don't help. And making another effort to reopen that strait, which has been the key problem to make the rest of the world feel the pinch of this conflict.
0: And we are definitely feeling it at the pump across our nation with some new highs this morning. I saw gas here down the road from our Relevant Radio studios at $4.99 a gallon. I don't ever remember seeing it that high.
4: Yeah, I mean, it's up about $1.50 a gallon from just 2 months ago, which is a big, big chunk when you think of, okay, that's $1.50 for every gallon. You fill up once, twice a week. With that adds up to a pretty good monthly, suddenly price increase that can affect a lot of things in life.
0: Yeah, and especially if you have a big SUV, it can cost a fortune to fill it up. And so people are definitely feeling it at the pump. Meanwhile, President Trump says that Iran wants to make a deal. He, talking to reporters from the Oval Office yesterday, the president also spoke about the perception by some Democrats and the mainstream media that Iran is actually winning the war.
11: You read the New York Times, you actually think they're winning the war. They're sitting in a cave and all their leaders are dead. Everyone's dead around them. Missiles are all over the place. They have no Navy. They have no Air Force. They have no nothing. We can fly right over the middle of Tehran without being shot at because they have no anti-aircraft. They have nothing. They get the New York Times, I guess, in some form. And they think we're crazy.
0: And so that is the perception by many on the left. But no matter what you think, we can all agree that we want to see this war end soon. We want to see them get together, work out a deal, as President Trump says, that Iran wants a deal. So let's see if they really do.
4: Well, I think President Trump does as well. A new survey shows the popularity of this war is even less than Vietnam.
0: Definitely a reality. Meanwhile, we've waited a long, long time, but finally, the record-long shutdown of the Department of Homeland Security is finally over, Glenn.
4: Yeah, this bill passed by the House and Senate, signed by President Trump as well, funds most of DHS, except for ICE and the Border Patrol. They're going to be funded separately. Through a process called reconciliation that allows Republicans to bypass the minority party there, the Democrats. And it was unfunded for 76 days, longest funding lapse for a single department in U.S. history. But once again, President Trump collecting historic firsts in a variety of ways.
0: Yeah, you can't help but think, why did they not figure this out a lot sooner? 76 days for all of those DHS employees to be going through such difficult times without a paycheck.
4: Yeah, weird to be working without getting one. You hear about that from certain smaller, different enterprises once in a while. I worked for one radio station where the checks were slow in coming. That was for a very short while before another job popped up happily, but it's weird. Yeah.
0: Okay, and so most notably, though, ICE, the U.S. Immigration and Customs Enforcement, and also Border Patrol will remain unfunded under this current deal. So they're going to have to figure that out later.
4: Yeah, and they're funded in a different sort of way. And so that was the thing. Those were the two agencies that seemed to be the reason for the sticking point in the first place, but yet they were funded differently to start. So those folks haven't been without pay.
0: And that included the Secret Service, which obviously were so important in that shooting, attempted assassination of the president last weekend.
4: Yeah, they were involved in that battle with Cole Allen. He'll stay behind bars, waiving his right to challenge detention before his trial. He faces several charges, including attempted assassination.
0: What else do we know? I know there's been new photos and videos of what happened in those short few seconds.
12: Yeah, they were wondering, you know, actually, who fired the projectile that hit one of the Secret Service agents and that brought them to the hospital briefly, and then they were released. But it does appear to be Cole at this point. But, yeah, he'd been kind of wandering around and, you know, planning what he was going to be doing.
0: Yeah, I saw a video of him walking, wandering through the hallways the day before, obviously, you know, casing the place, trying to figure out what he was going to do. It was clearly, you know, premeditated and pre-planned. We also saw photos of him doing a selfie, which was truly unbelievable.
12: That is our modern world.
0: Yeah, no doubt. Also, something that caught my attention, there was a canine unit doggy that was actually sniffing around and caught scent of this alleged shooter. But the handler kind of ignored it. And so maybe the dog was smelling something. You know, they're trained to smell the smell of firearms and gunpowder. So who knows?
12: Maybe you were just looking for another beagle to play with.
0: Oh, my goodness. Yeah, it was truly shocking. But it all happened so fast. And, you know, there's, you know, on a kind of a lighter note, President Trump, I caught some of his comments when he was asked about would he consider wearing a bulletproof vest. And he says he doesn't think that would look good on him because it would add 20 extra pounds, which he doesn't need.
12: Yeah, he doesn't even like to wear his compression stockings. No.
0: Exactly. All right. Meanwhile, it was a big night for the Minnesota hockey and basketball teams last night, Glenn.
12: Yeah, a lot of joy in Mudville last night. both downtowns of St. Paul and Minneapolis were busy with playoff action and baseball, and everybody won. The Minnesota Timberwolves, back in the Western Conference semifinals for the third season in a row, they were down four of their principal players, and they eliminated the Denver Nuggets, 110-98, the score last night, 4-2 there. And on the hockey side of things, Minnesota Wild won their first playoff series in over a decade. It took about 9 tries getting in the playoffs, so they had a regular season record that was pretty awesome, but faced a tough Dallas Stars team. They won 5-2, and so they were the winners as well, winning that series 4-2. And both of these teams are awarded, you know, their success by facing really, really tough teams in round two. For the Timberwolves, it's the San Antonio Spurs and then the Colorado Avalanche. Very tough team up next for the Wild. And meanwhile, as they were playing, the Twins happened to win their game, and so did the AAA St. Paul Saints over on the hockey side of the Metro as well. So, big sports night in Minnesota.
0: Oh, my goodness. Something is in the air up there in the Twin Cities.
12: They'll take it. They will take it.
0: All right. Meanwhile, an absolutely insane, crazy story out of the NFL that was brought to my attention by one of my colleagues here at Relevant Radio. I had not heard about it, but the NFL world is reacting to the quote wild story of New York Giants kicker Younghoe Koo's botched kick that actually saved a man's life. Can you believe it?
12: Well, you know, people watching their favorite football team sometimes will have a lot of reaction at the TV. Even I remember back in the days when people loved and love to hate Howard Cosell on Monday Night Football. There was a Denver bar that awarded people a chance to throw a brick through the TV, and people will shout and scream or laugh as they're watching. And it was laughter that saved this man's life, John.
0: Yeah, absolutely amazing. And of course, Sarah found the highlight. And so we have the moment that triggered this crazy story.
13: 47-yard try now by Younghoe Koo, and he stumbled. I don't think I've ever seen that. Looked like he just stubbed his foot right into the turf.
0: All right, so this crazy moment happened in the Giants game against the New England Patriots back on December 1st of last year. He missed the kick so badly that this guy who was watching just went into a laughing frenzy. It was a guy in Kentucky. He laughed so hard that it actually triggered a seizure, sending him to the hospital, where doctors ultimately discovered a tennis ball-sized brain tumor, and the tumor was removed, and it was not cancerous. And this fella believes that that missed kick actually saved his life. I mean, I have never heard of a story like this, guys.
12: Well, my wife had a friend whose mother actually passed away of a brain aneurysm laughing at an episode of Seinfeld. And but the family thought, wow, she got to do what she loved to do, watch her favorite show, and died laughing. So, you know, you never know. You never know. I mean, watching TV can be quite the emotional experience, John.
0: Well, I tell you what, laughing or even maybe sometimes even sneezing can have ramifications. Do you remember years ago, Sammy Sosa? He sneezed so hard that he literally pulled his oblique muscle and went on the DL for a few weeks.
14: That sounds like a cap out. Like he just wanted, he had something scheduled on the

0: being the first person to call in means you're the winner. So you really don't have to do too much heavy lifting. Even if your back is out, you can still play three questions.
1: Please put it in your cell phone so I don't have to remind you week in and week out.
0: I mean, you could do that. And we'll remind you either way because it's part of our little line that we like to do. We like to give the Catholic Order of Foresters number out. 888-914-9149, John.
1: You got it. All right. As always, we have so much to be grateful and thankful for on this first Friday, this May Day, May 1st, the Feast of St. Joseph the Worker. And we remember St. Joseph in a special way this day. And we also go to our Lord through the intercession of the Blessed Mother Mary, the Mother of God, as we continue to pray for peace in the world, especially in the Middle East and in Ukraine. Peace right here in our nation, in our churches, and in our families. And we also want to pray for you and with you as we do every morning. Sarah, you have some more prayer intentions here this morning.
0: That I do. 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Hey, that's how I get those prayer intentions. You guys send them in, so feel free to do that. 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Well, we do want to lift up all those pilgrims who are probably already starting their journey on their way to the Walk to Mary. Many people traveling from other states. Father Rocky said almost every single state has someone representing it, so that's pretty cool. So we're going to pray for all of you who are going under doing that endeavor as that comes up tomorrow. And also Bernadette, she's asking us to pray for all children making their first communion. And we will do that. This is the season. We're in May. So get your rosaries and hand clasps together. First communions are coming. Balut said, asking us to pray for her sister Lucy to heal from a brain infection. And also her friend Tom, who is in hospice. And conversion of sinners. Yeah, hey, that's me too. So I'll pray for that, Balu. Thank you so much. Also, Terry, she called in to the Family Rosary across America.
2: Offer up prayers for my cousin Bobby, who's at his end of his journey with scleroderma. Mm. Oh, and for all those who are suffering from addictions and for the continued sobriety of my daughter.
0: Lots of great prayer intentions today, John. Let's lift them all up and give them to Jesus through Mary.
1: And let's not forget all of our colleagues and all the thousands who are on their way to the walk to Mary tomorrow and the big pasta dinner tonight, that everybody gets there safely and has a good time up there at a beautiful event. All right, so we take all of these intentions and we put them in the hands of our Lord, as we always do, through the intercession of our Blessed Mother Mary. Hail Mary, full of grace, the Lord is with thee. Blessed art thou among women, and blessed is the fruit of thy womb, Jesus. Holy Mary, Mother of God, pray for us sinners now and at the hour of our death. Amen. Our Lady of Guadalupe, patroness of the Americas, of the unborn, and of Relevant Radio, pray for us. Saint Joseph, especially on this feast day, the patron of the Universal Church, pray for us. St. John Paul II, John Paul the Great, co-patron of Relevant Radio, pray for us. And we invoke the Holy Spirit every morning as we pray, come, Holy Spirit, come. In the name of the Father, and of the Son, and of the Holy Spirit. Amen. And on Fridays, we always remember the Sacred Heart of Jesus, as well as the Passion and Death of our Lord Jesus Christ. Our power scripture from the Playbook of Life is from Colossians 3:23. The Apostle St. Paul writes, "Whatever you do, do from the heart, as for the Lord and not for others." On this feast of St. Joseph the Worker, let's remember that no matter what type of human work we do, no matter how ordinary, it can be sanctified, which in turn can sanctify oneself and others as we participate in Christ's work of redemption. We can sanctify our work if we give it our all from the heart and do it for the Lord Jesus, not just to look good in front of our bosses or co-workers. Christ is risen. He is truly risen indeed. Alleluia. And so we pray with great confidence that powerful prayer from the Chaplet of Divine Mercy, Jesus, I trust in you. We need to take a short pause. When we come back, Redemptorist priest Father Bob Pagliari and a longtime Morning Air contributor will be with us from New York City to talk about functional, spiritual, and biblical disabilities. So stay with us as Morning Air continues on this first Friday here on the Relevant Radio Network and the Relevant Radio app.

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0: And welcome back to Morning Air for May 1st, the memorial of St. Joseph the Worker. I'm John Morales, along with Glenn and Sarah. Thanks so much for joining us here on the Relevant Radio Network and the Relevant Radio app. It is good to be with you, as always, on this first Friday morning in the now the fourth week of the Easter season. 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And our number, if you want to be part of the program, 888-914-9149, sponsored by the Catholic Order of Foresters. Now, when we hear the word disability, most of us think of something physical disabilities. But what if the deepest struggles that people face aren't always visible? From the medical world to the spiritual life, there is a bigger picture that we might just be missing. Joining us live from Queens in New York City is a longtime Morning Air regular contributor, Father Bob Pagliari, for much more on the different types of disabilities. Father Bob is a Redemptorist priest stationed in New York City. He teaches theology and communication courses at St. John's University in Queens. Father Bob also writes a monthly column for the Archdiocese of New York. Good morning, Father Bob. Happy Easter. Thanks so much for joining us once again. It's a joy to be with you here on this feast of St. Joseph the Worker.
1: Well, thank you, John. Thank you. Welcome and happy Easter to you and to Glenn and to Sarah and to all of our listeners. It's an interesting thing. You know, I have to tell you right from the top, I had the great pleasure of meeting Marlo Thomas, Danny Thomas's daughter, one of his daughters, and she spoke very, very lovingly about her dad, Danny Thomas, the entertainer, for those of us who remember Danny Thomas, and also her brothers and sister, her brother and sister, Teresa and Tony. And they, you know, her dad, when he founded the hospital, St. Jude Hospital for Children, Research Hospital for Children, he did not ask any of his children at all to help him, okay? And interestingly enough, all three of them entered into the entertainment business. One's an actress, as you know, a producer, a singer-songwriter. But he never forced them at all to share in his dream, so to speak, as some people do. You know, you should follow my footsteps. Now she is very, very active, as a matter of fact, in helping promote the wonderful research that that hospital is doing. And I mention that because, you know, when we think about St. Joseph, and again, correct me if I'm wrong about this, but he really had the power, if he wanted to have Mary killed, stoned to death, when he found out that she was with child and it wasn't his child. Now, we're talking about Jesus here, okay? That's what really could have gone down if he, in terms of the law, if he enacted what he was able to do, and he didn't. So when we talk about courage and discipline and mercy and understanding, of course, I'm sure it helped with the appearance of an angel of saying, no, wait a minute, you don't have to be afraid to take her as your wife. It's by the Holy Spirit that she conceived, okay? But even that is quite a jump, okay? It's quite a trust from any man saying, well, listen, this is not your child, but don't stone her and don't destroy this child. So when we talk about people who are abled, okay, and I like to use the phrase differently abled rather than disabled, and when I found out, you know, from the CDC, the Center for Disease Control, which was so involved, you know, when we had COVID, they have found out that one out of every four people, not one out of every five, which we used to think, one out of every four people has one or more of these six functional disabilities, you know, problem hearing or seeing or remembering or walking or, you know, going upstairs, self-care, dressing or bathing, and then independent living, like as in doing their own errands and going to the store. So, and some people have two of those or three of those or maybe all of those. It's interesting how when we think about the United States, one out of every four people has at least one of these disabilities. And so what we do is we really follow in the footsteps, I believe, of St. Joseph, and we compensate. We do the best we can with the other functions that we still have. At least I hope that that's what people are doing. And praying to St. Joseph for the courage, because it's not easy. It's not easy to overcome something that's really handicapping us and go on with living and actually not just go on with living, but actually excel. And some people, I can tell you stories, let me tell you about some of my students who are wheelchair bound because they have to use a wheelchair. And they tend, in the public speaking courses that I teach and in theology, they are stellar. They are really stellar students. Maybe because they do have to try harder. Maybe because they do have to work longer. I don't know what the motivation is. Or maybe it's a spiritual insight that they have. They certainly are an inspiration, John, I can tell you, and everybody who's listening to me as a professor. And I'm very humbled. I really, really am. By what these people can do, especially young people, but all of us who are a little bit differently abled.
0: And most folks, when they think of disabilities, they think of those that you just mentioned as the CDC lists. But you bring in the idea of spiritual disabilities. Can you share what those are and how so oftentimes people don't even think about them?
1: Well, yes, you're right. And I'll tell you, when I was reading this list about these functional disabilities, I thought, well, okay, that's true. I can't deny any of that. But that's not the only thing that holds people back in life. It really isn't. When I go back to, you know, St. Mother Teresa, who said, and she really knew poverty. She saw it firsthand. She saw people with tremendous amount of diseases and dying right in front of her eyes. But she said, that the worst thing that she ever saw, all of those physical ailments aside, was people who were lonely. And I believe that that's so stressful that it affects these other physical disabilities that the CDC has mentioned. So I'm surprised in a way that they don't also give air to an audience to spiritual disabilities, because I think they you know, we're human beings, John. We're one unit. So you can't say, well, all these physical things and functional things, that's one thing, and that's separate from my spiritual life. No, it isn't. Or from my emotional life. No, it isn't. Or from my moral life. No, it isn't. There's no separation like that. That we're not that compartmentalized. Can I use it that way? We aren't. We have to actually take a look at some of the spiritual disabilities. And the things that cause us stress, for example, the death of a loved one or a divorce or moving to a new home. My brother-in-law is just moving, as a matter of fact. It's amazing how stressful it is for some people to move from one house to another, packing and living in boxes and unboxing and all that. A major illness and of course, a job loss. To say nothing of financial problems or relationship issues or health issues or work-related pressures. I get a lot of complaints, of course, from my students about myself as a teacher and other professors. There's so much stress, there's so much pressure, because that's their job, okay, right now is being a student. Some of them are also working part-time, sometimes full-time. So they do have a lot of stress. And that also impacts, it really does impact our spiritual life and our physical life, and then, of course, when
0: Father, these spiritual disabilities, they could also be thought of as crosses, and every one of us has a different cross. And as Catholics, we need to understand that those crosses can be redemptive. We can reunite our own individual crosses that the good Lord has allowed us to have to those of our Lord with the big cross on Calvary.
1: Absolutely. And we do have to, because we are told, take up your cross daily and follow me. Okay. I mean, that's from our Lord's lips himself. So that's the directive that we have. And we're not alone. We're not alone. And we're not weak. We're not weak, because all we have to do is ask for strength. We're never going to be tempted beyond what we can do or have a cross that's heavier to carry that we cannot lift up. But we do have to ask for help. Okay, and I think sometimes we have the privilege of asking other people for assistance, and I think of it that way. It's a privilege to help someone else, and it's also a privilege to ask someone to help when we need help, okay? Because we're giving them an opportunity to do something kind for us as well as for their neighbor, which, again, is something Jesus has asked us to do. You know, love God and love your neighbor as yourself. So the biblical biblical disabilities that I have found, and they're interesting that the Bible actually mentions these, several of them. This isn't all of them. But, you know, worshiping false gods, of course, blasphemy, taking the Lord's name in vain, and believing in sorcery or lying or social injustice or legal corruption or child sacrifice. There was a time, of course, many, many aeons ago when people thought, well, if God is angry or if the gods are angry, I'll sacrifice my firstborn and that will appease God, of course. And that's terribly wrong. Then as I thought about that, I thought to myself, you know, we're still doing that, John. We're still doing that today, and it's called abortion. You know, we're sacrificing our children not to appease God, but to appease ourselves. And that's something I think we should think about, because St. Joseph did not do that. And so when we're tempted that way, I think we should also pray, not only, of course, to our Blessed Mother, but also to St. Joseph. Because he had that option, and we have to understand that and remember that. And he did not take advantage of it, of having Mary stoned to death for being pregnant without his child. So there's a wonderful example right there in the Holy Family itself, the Joseph, Mary, and Jesus, of putting aside what we want to do for ourselves and doing God's will instead. And so those are the biblical disabilities, as I call them.
0: Father Bob, we have time to squeeze in a caller. Nicole is joining us from St. Paul, Minnesota. Good morning, Nicole. You're on with Father Bob Pagliari.
2: Good morning. I just really relate to what you're talking to, because I do have a newly diagnosed son who has 5 with autism and ADHD, and the type of autism he has is something that they acknowledge in Europe, but they don't really acknowledge it here, so there's a bunch of people in the autistic community who are trying to advocate for these children with PDA, and the parents are having a hard time like meeting up with each other and finding each other, and in the online forums, honestly, are actually too overwhelming, like, for my system as a person who's autistic, and it's like, or who has a neuro difference is what they called it, other, and in Europe they might have called it Asperger's, and now they've taken it away from the manual too. And even so, none of that is as painful as the fact that I can't communicate with people about what's going on, because only I am the mother of my child. Only I am the person inside my body feeling my nervous system unable to cope with these high stimulation or low stimulation environments where I'm just not able to perform with the right part of my brain. And instead, my family is in fight or flight a lot of the time, and it's hard because, you know, I had to wake up early this morning. I want to go to First Friday Mass, and I said I have to get to the confession that's before work so that I can maybe go to the Mass later and receive, because I need Jesus. Like, I need the sacrament. And even my family, they're not even practicing anymore, and that can be so lonely. Like, I forgave my father for some sexual abuse, and I don't talk with him or anything because it's traumatizing, but, like, So,
0: Nicole, really appreciate the call. Father Bob, your final thoughts and holy homework for this month of May.
1: Right. Okay, Nicole, first of all, take whatever strength you need from me, from John, from Glenn and Sarah, and for all of us here at Relevant Radio. Take whatever strength you need from us, because we're with you. We hear you, and we know what you're going through, and we love you. So for holy homework, let's say a prayer this day and this month, that not only to Our Lady, but also to St. Joseph, and ask him for the strength that we need to work even when we don't feel like working, and to love even when we don't feel like loving. God bless everybody.
0: Many blessings to you, Father Bob. Father Bob Pagliari, a monthly columnist for the Archdiocese of New York, longtime Morning Air contributor. 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We need to take a short break. When we come back, Bishop Daniel Muggenberg will look ahead to this Sunday's gospel with our very own Glenn Levren. So stay with us. There is much more to come on this first Friday edition of Morning Air here on the Relevant Radio Network and the Relevant Radio app.
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5: This is Archbishop Timothy Broglio of the Archdiocese for the Military Services of the United States of America. Let us pray. Remember, O most gracious Virgin Mary, that never was it known that anyone who fled to thy protection, implored thy help, or sought thy intercession was left unaided. Inspired with this confidence, I fly to thee, O Virgin of Virgins, my Mother. To thee do I come. Before thee I stand, sinful and sorrowful. O Mother of the Word incarnate, despise not my petitions, but in thy mercy, hear and answer me. Amen.
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0: And welcome back to Morning Air on another Friday dedicated to the Sacred Heart of Jesus. I'm John Morales. It's good to be with you. And now it's time to look ahead to this Sunday's gospel. Jesus is speaking to you. So listen carefully, folks, as Bishop Daniel Muggenberg, Bishop of Reno, Nevada, shares his weekly reflection on this Sunday's gospel with our very own Glenn Leverance.
1: A gospel reading for this fifth Sunday of Easter comes from John 14, verses 1 through 12. Jesus said to his disciples, "Do not let your hearts be troubled. You have faith in God, have faith also in me. In my Father's house there are many dwelling places. If there were not, would I have told you that I am going to prepare a place for you? And if I go and prepare a place for you, I will come back again and take you to myself, so that where I am, you also may be. Where I am going, you know the way." Thomas said to him, "Master, we do not know where you are going. How can we know the way?" Jesus said to him, "I am the way and the truth and the life. No one comes to the Father except through me. If you know me, then you will also know my Father. From now on you do know him and have seen him." Philip said to him, "Master, show us the Father, and that will be enough for us." Jesus said to him, "Have I been with you for so long a time, and you still do not know me, Philip? Whoever has seen me has seen the Father. How can you say, 'Show us the Father'? Do you not believe that I am in the Father, and the Father is in me? The words I speak to you, I do not speak on my own. The Father who dwells in me is doing his works. Believe me that I am in the Father, and the Father is in me. Or else believe because of the works themselves. Amen, amen, I say to you, whoever believes in me will do the works that I do, and will do greater ones than these, because I am going to the Father." Let's dive in now and take a deeper look at that gospel reading for the fifth Sunday in Easter out of John chapter 14, verses 1 through 12. Helping us once again with that look, Bishop Daniel Muggenberg, Bishop of Reno, Nevada. Bishop Muggenberg, thanks for being along today.
2: Great to be here, Glenn.
1: Well, some of what we hear in this passage are some very well-known passages of Scripture, even talking about eternal life. But our Lord, as he is preparing the disciples for his earthly departure, getting them ready, covers a lot of ground this week.
2: Yes, Jesus does. And oftentimes we hear this particular gospel reading read at a funeral liturgy because our Lord, you know, says, "I'm going to prepare a place for you. And if I go prepare a place for you, I'll come back and take you to myself so that where I am, you also may be." But that really is maybe a slight misunderstanding of what Jesus is wanting to offer us in this passage, because he's wanting to offer us an abiding relationship with him in his relationship with the Father. And all through John's gospel, you know, Jesus is speaking about his relationship with the Father in terms of an abiding relationship. And so he's really saying to us that he's going to prepare a place for us in his relationship with the Father. So that's why we can say that we can come to the Father in him, through him, and with him.
1: Our Lord speaks a lot about this as part of encouraging the disciples and all of us through the future here as well to really not let our hearts be troubled, knowing that it will be tough.
2: So when he uses that word troubled, he's not talking about, you know, ordinary daily anxiety or daily distress. He's really talking about the trepidation that we experience when we stand in front of all of the forces of sin and death. So he's speaking about the trepidation, the troubledness that the disciples will experience when they see the cross of Calvary. And so Jesus is saying, do not let your hearts be overcome by that moment, but rather, as you believe in God, believe in me in that moment, because the Father and the Son are one. And so he's trying to encourage his disciples to persevere in their confident faith in the presence of God and Jesus, and even on the cross of Calvary, that God is revealing himself to us, revealing, and even in a more perfect way, the love of God for all humanity.
1: We also hearken back to last week's gospel reading a little bit, too, about Jesus as the sheep gate. Here he explains clearly that he is the way and the truth and the life, and only through him shall we get to the Father.
2: Yes, and this is a very powerful statement for two different reasons. The first is when he says, I am the way, the truth, and the life, we need to understand that in first century Judaism, the way was basically a description of life with God. And so when Jesus says, I am the way, he's saying that if you want life with God, you can only have it in me, through me, and with me. And obviously, he is the truth because he is truth incarnate. He is the Father's authentic revelation to the world. And he is life because he is life incarnate. I am the resurrection and the life. Jesus is saying that all of these things that we are seeking, we cannot seek them apart from him. And that's why he then goes on to say, no one comes to the Father except through me. So Jesus is actually making the most profound statement of his essential importance of our journey of faith, that that it is not that there are multiple paths to God. There is one path to the Father, and it is through Jesus Christ. And St. John Paul II was very clear in that when he published Domini Jesu back in the 1990s, a very clear statement of the essential nature of Jesus as the only way to the Father. So Jesus is really helping his disciples realize who he is, why he is absolutely necessary, and why they should have a missionary impetus so that the world might believe through Jesus.
0: Even with all the miracles he had performed by that time, did they just really have a hard time, a very, very complex idea for them to understand?
2: Well, and we see it reflected in different ways where the disciples are still struggling with their faith. They understand that Jesus is a prophet. They understand that he's the Messiah. They understand that he has special divine powers. You know, obviously he heals and other things like that, even with the raising of Lazarus. But we also see the disciples struggling. You know, even in the chapters after this particular one, we will hear them, calling him rabbi. As Mary Magdalene does at the resurrection. And so we see the disciples are still trying to grasp the reality that the fullness of God's revelation, the fullness of God's presence is in the person of Jesus himself. And so Jesus fully reveals to the world who the Father is. And that's why he can say in this passage to Philip, whoever has seen me has seen the Father.
0: Maybe a time to note Bishop Muggenberg about the way to eternal life from an ecumenical perspective for those created down through the years that didn't have the opportunity to hear about Christ.
2: Yes, and this was something that Vatican II, really commented on, and it's something that the Church came to basically understand on a theological level after the discovery of the New World, and this was back in the 16th, 17th century. But the question arose as to if Jesus is the only way to the Father, then how is it that people who have never heard the gospel, could still experience God's grace and salvation. And so the Church understands that for those who have never heard the gospel, that in a way only known to God, that through the Holy Spirit, they can respond to the promptings of faith in such a way that even though they don't realize it, they are still participating in Jesus, with Jesus, and through Jesus, in that communion of life with the Father. But again, it is a way known only to the Holy Spirit, and it's also essential that that they do not in any way reject the gospel, and should it be presented to them, that they would readily receive the gospel.
0: Well, Bishop Muggenberg, toward the end of the passage as well, very interesting. Whoever believes in me, says Jesus, will do the works that I do and will do greater ones than these. This is quite the preview of what's to come for the believer.
2: This is really the last 2,000 years of Christianity. You know, Jesus, in his life and ministry, basically lived in a very small area of the world, and personally interacted, with only a certain number of people. But throughout history, now in his risen life and through the gift of the Holy Spirit, he is able to act and be present in the world through all those faithful people, those great saints who have manifested the presence of Christ to us. And so that's why Jesus says, you will do greater works because he will be able to carry out his work through many, many more people. And so the Lord is really speaking to us about what it means to be the active presence of Christ in the world as the church today and the church historically. And so we celebrate that, and we see these great works that have been accomplished all in Jesus, with Jesus, and through Jesus, as a manifestation of his saving work taking place through faithful disciples.
0: Thank you for all the good food for thought once again this week, Bishop Muggenberg. If you'd be so kind as to wrap us up with your blessing.
2: The Lord be with you. And may the blessing of Almighty God, who desires to be in a deep and abiding relationship with each one of us, instill within us that desire to come to the Father through Jesus every moment of every day. In the name of the Father, the Son, and the Holy Spirit. Amen.
0: Amen. And thank you, Bishop Muggenberg. And now it's time for another episode of Glenn's Story Corner.
3: Our story today called A Higher Call by Adam Makos with Larry Alexander. Franz Stigler was a German fighter pilot and pre-war flight instructor who survived the war after 480-plus combat sorties over Africa, Italy, and Germany. His personal code of ethics was based on his Catholic upbringing, plus a romantic ideal left over from World War I that fighter pilots were knights of the sky, responsible for not killing their enemy once the enemy had been vanquished. The code said a pilot could be killed by surprise with no warning from behind while flying his airplane, but not after he was defenseless and had bailed out. Killing defenseless pilots, dangling from parachutes, or floating in life rafts was considered bad form. To German fighter pilot Franz Stigler, the American B-17 was not only helpless, but doomed to crash. He flew close alongside the crippled plane to protect it from German anti-aircraft fire until the B-17 crossed the coastline and was headed out to sea. Then he gave the enemy pilot a salute and peeled off. In his eyes, the crew of the B-17 was totally defenseless and their plane no longer a threat. Both had become non-combatants. In an act of impulsive chivalry, he acknowledged the bravery of the vanquished enemy crew and sent them on their way, leaving their survival for the fates to ponder and act upon. For young Charlie Brown, the 21-year-old B-17 pilot, the experience was surreal. In his words, what a way to start a war. On his first bomber combat mission, his plane had been hit with anti-aircraft fire, then attacked and riddled with machine gun and cannon fire. His B-17 engines dead or dying, 16 feet of one horizontal tail stabilizer blown off, guns frozen, oxygen gone, fuel tanks shot up, fuselage looking like Swiss cheese, and crew members wounded and dead, he was forced to drop out of formation and began lagging further and further behind his rapidly disappearing bomber group. All that was left was for some lucky German pilot to finish shooting him down and claim the kill. Escaping that impossible situation seemed just that, impossible. Yet Captain Brown and his surviving crew did escape. They made it back to England with a story of heroism that would normally attract a flood of military medals and newspaper releases, but it was not to be. Adding insult to injury, after telling their story about a merciful act on the part of a German fighter pilot that saved their lives, the U.S. military decided to officially erase the events out of concern it might make the enemy look friendly, a view neither side in a conflict to the death wants to perpetuate. No medals or awards for bravery for Captain Brown and crew. The whole affair disappeared under a bureaucratic rug. Not till some 50 years later did the truth come out. And only then, because Charlie Brown searched out Franz Stigler through a letter written to a German newsletter subscribed to by ex-German Air Force fighter pilots. From John 13:34, a new commandment I give you, that you love one another. Just as I have loved you, you also are to love one another.
4: And that's what it's all about. As always, thanks so much, Glenn. Coming up next hour here on Morning Air, Catholic and pro-life attorney Mary Helen Fiorito will join us to talk about this week's unanimous 9-0 decision from the Supreme Court in favor of First Choice Women's Resource Centers. It is a big win for the pro-life movement. And at 7:30, Central will bring you another installment of our Three Questions Trivia Game, Sarah.
5: Yep, that's coming up, folks. 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
4: 888-914-9149 if you want to get in. 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Stay with us. 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
3: With your first word of news from the Vatican and around the world, I'm Glenn Leverins with Catholic News Week in Review on Relevant Radio. Pope Leo is sending new shipments of humanitarian aid to Lebanon and Ukraine. The papal almoner posted on X the Vatican had sent a trailer of relief supplies to Ukraine. The shipment included medicine, food products, hygiene supplies, and clothing. The archbishop also said 15,000 essential medicines were sent to Lebanon. The prelate saying charity is the gospel lived out. A new survey finds belief in miracles and prayer remains widespread among Americans. The American Bible Society reports nearly half of Americans say they've experienced what they believe was a miraculous answer to prayer. Study also finds about 1 in 3 say they've witnessed or experienced a divine healing. Researchers say the results suggest personal faith experiences remain common, even as overall religious affiliation continues to decline in the U.S. Maryland's highest court says prosecutors can't name people who were never charged but are accused of hiding or failing to report church abuse. Monday's ruling blocked the Attorney General from releasing those identities in a grand jury report tied to the Archdiocese of Baltimore investigation. Justices said grand jury secrecy exists to protect uncharged individuals from public shame without a chance to defend themselves. The court rejected arguments that intense public interest should override that protection. That decision comes as the Archdiocese of Baltimore moves through bankruptcy amid a wave of abuse claims. And Kentucky Attorney General Russell Coleman wants the U.S. Supreme Court to allow a Northern Kentucky religious group to build a shrine on its property. Coleman asking the court to overturn a Kentucky Supreme Court decision that blocks the missionaries of St. John the Baptist from constructing the outdoor worship space at Our Lady of Lourdes Parish in Parks Hills. The city gave the Catholic organization zoning permission for the build in 2021, but construction was blocked after neighbors filed the lawsuits. Keeping you connected with the church and the world 24 hours a day and on the web at relevantradio.com. I'm Glenn Leverins, and this is listener-supported Relevant Radio.
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4: It's Friday, May 1st. Good morning and welcome back to a brand new hour of Morning Air. I'm John Morales along with Glenn Leverins and Sarah Tafoya. Thanks so much for joining us across America and beyond. 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It's so good to be with you as we continue to celebrate the resurrection of our Lord and Savior Jesus Christ during this 50-day Easter season. As we do every single Friday, let's take a moment to remember the Sacred Heart of Jesus as well as the Passion and Death of our Lord Jesus Christ, something that we do every Friday. Now, today, the Catholic Church is also celebrating the memorial of St. Joseph the Worker, one of the two feasts dedicated to St. Joseph, the other one on March 19th in honor of Joseph, the husband of Mary. Here at Relevant Radio, we love St. Joseph. In fact, earlier this week, our entire company consecrated ourselves to Saint Joseph, and we are so grateful for everything that he has done for this network. A little bit later this hour, longtime Relevant Radio contributor Father Matthew Spencer with the Oblates of Saint Joseph will be with us to discuss what we can learn today about the virtue of work from Saint Joseph the Worker. And coming up in a few minutes, Catholic and pro-life attorney Mary Helen Fiorito will join us to talk about this week's unanimous 9-0 decision from the Supreme Court of the United States in favor of First Choice Women's Resource Centers. This is a huge win for the pregnancy centers and the pro-life movement. All right, let's bring in Glenn and Sarah once again. Glenn, what are a few of the stories making headlines this hour here on this busy Friday morning?
0: Oh, but first, John, who has a son named after St. Joseph?
4: That would be me. I love St. Joseph. In fact, you must be reading my mind. I actually brought in my beautiful little statue of St. Joseph sleeping. I love that image, and here he is in studio with me to remind me of this feast. So today's the day to honor St. Joseph.
0: It certainly is. Well, in those news headlines, John, finally, the record-long shutdown of the Department of Homeland Security is over. President Trump signed a funding bill yesterday, so things can get back on track there. Elsewhere, the administration busy asking other countries as well to join a coalition with the U.S. to open the Strait of Hormuz.
4: And this obviously is something that is on the mind of many Americans. But because of that situation there in the Straits, we're seeing it at the gas pumps, especially this morning. Glenn, as I mentioned last hour, $4.99 a gallon here in Illinois.
0: Man, oh, man. Well, you should drive with pride. I think it was maybe $4.09 that I paid yesterday in Minnesota. But yeah, like well over a dollar more than it was just a couple quick months ago. And that, of course, trickles down not just to fill in the gas tank, but everything that we use that's delivered by truck, that's all going up as well.
4: So we continue to hope and pray that somehow they figure it out, that they keep negotiating and find a way to end this war. Meanwhile, would-be assassin of President Trump is still in jail as of this morning.
0: Yeah, no surprise there. Could be for a very long time. Cole Allen facing charges. He waived his right to challenge detention before his trial. The charge on attempted assassination has up to a life in prison penalty there, as well as a couple of firearms charges that could see 10 years apiece there. So he could be staying behind bars, you know, probably most likely most of his life, John.
4: And I know that you are a big sports fan, a Minnesota sports fan. So it was a big night last night, both on the ice and in the NBA.
0: Yeah, I got some sports for you. That's not the Cubs, believe it or not. But as a national network, we're happy to celebrate one of our longtime Relevant Radio cities, St. Paul, Minneapolis. And for the first time in history, both of the winter sports teams are advancing to the second round of the playoffs in the same year, which is amazing, right? It's taken over 10 years for the Minnesota Wild to do that in the NHL. They won a game 6 over the Dallas Stars, 5-2 in St. Paul last night, winning that series 4-2. And their prize for doing that well, the very tough Colorado Avalanche waiting next week. In the NBA, it was the Timberwolves with a big win, 110-98 over the Denver Nuggets. They win that series 4-2 to move on to get the gift of a very tough San Antonio Spurs team next week, John.
4: Well, kudos to the Wild and the T-Wolves. So, and also all of their fans up there in Minnesota. Meanwhile, we have some fans of three questions, Sarah, as we always do.
5: Well, I hope so, because we're going to need you to call in. I don't know, what is it, about 30 minutes or so at this point? So you'll hear this music, and when you hear the music, not this time, next time you hear this music, you'll know what to do. And I think anyone listening to this show, I don't need to go through it all with you, but I guess I will anyways. Okay, you're going to call in, and we're going to have three questions, and we'll have three hints and three prizes and three hosts, and we just need you. The next time you hear this music, you'll call that number, 888-914-9149, John.
4: 888-914-9149. If you want to play the game, make sure you have it in your phone, and check back at the bottom of the hour for much more. All right, on this memorial feast of St. Joseph the Worker, we have so much to be grateful for. We thank our Lord Jesus through the intercession of St. Joseph for all the many, many blessings. We always pray as well through the intercession of the Mother of God, our Blessed Mother Mary, the Queen of Peace, as we continue to pray for peace in the world, especially in the Middle East, in Ukraine, right here in our own nation, in our churches, and in our families. And we also want to pray for you and with you. We do this every morning. And Sarah, you have yet some more prayer intentions here this hour.
5: That's right, John. First, we're going to pray for all of those going on the Walk to Mary tomorrow. That will be a big journey. Thousands of you are going to be joining us, thousands of listeners, thousands of people from across the country. So we'll pray for each and every one of you, including many of our colleagues. Also, tomorrow, not just the Walk to Mary, but my parents' 45th wedding anniversary. So we'll pray for, is 45 years too much to say? 45 more years, but we'll pray for a few more happy years of you guys getting being married. Thank you so much for that, for being a great witness to marriage. Also, Irene asking us to pray for her family and friends, and especially for Patrick and Noah. We will do that, Irene. And finally, Mary. She called in to the Family Rosary Across America.
11: I would like to pray for me and all those making their first communion this week.
5: Ooh, hey, that includes my niece. She's making her first communion tomorrow. So a big day on May 2nd. We'll lift up all these intentions, John.
4: What a beautiful prayer there from little Mary. And yes, my niece's daughter, is having her first Holy Communion this weekend as well. And so we take all of these prayers. And one more intention, a good friend, Mike McCormick, the athletic trainer for Northridge Prep here in the Chicago area, is undergoing a surgical procedure on his back today. So he asked for special prayers, and we pray that everything goes great with Mike's surgery. And congrats to your parents, Sarah.
5: Awesome. Thank you.
4: 45 years is a long time.
5: It sure is.
4: No doubt. All right. We take all of these intentions and we put them in the hands of our Blessed Mother Mary as we go to Jesus through Mary. Hail Mary, full of grace. The Lord is with thee. Blessed art thou among women, and blessed is the fruit of thy womb, Jesus. Holy Mary, Mother of God, pray for us sinners now and at the hour of our death. Amen. Our Lady of Guadalupe, patroness of the Americas, of the unborn, and of Relevant Radio, pray for us. St. Joseph, on this feast of St. Joseph the Worker, the patron of the Universal Church, pray for us. St. John Paul II, the co-patron of Relevant Radio, John Paul the Great, pray for us. And we always invoke the Holy Spirit, especially during this beautiful Easter season, as we pray, come, Holy Spirit, come. In the name of the Father, and of the Son, and of the Holy Spirit. Amen. Our power scripture from the Playbook of Life is from Colossians 3:23. The Apostle St. Paul writes, whatever you do, do from the heart, as for the Lord and not for others. On this memorial feast of St. Joseph the Worker, let's remember that no matter what type of human work we do, no matter how ordinary, it can be sanctified, which in turn can sanctify oneself and others as we participate in Christ's work of redemption. We can sanctify our work if we give it our all from the heart and do it for Jesus the Lord, not just to look good in front of our co-workers or even our bosses. And let's remember in a special way during this Easter season that Christ is risen. He is truly risen indeed. Alleluia. And so we pray with great confidence that powerful prayer from the Chaplet of Divine Mercy, Jesus, I trust in you. All right, we're going to take a short break when Morning Air continues. Catholic and pro-life attorney Mary Helen Fiorito will join us to talk about this week's unanimous 9-0 decision from the Supreme Court in favor of First Choice Women's Resource Center. So stay with us. There is much more to come on this first Friday edition of Morning Air here on the Relevant Radio Network and the Relevant Radio Network.

0: Paula, Massachusetts. How are you tonight?
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1: 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Everything I tried never worked, but there was one thing I didn't try, calling Relevant Radio. I put in for a prayer request last Monday, and after 37 years, I got a letter that says I have the right to the benefits.
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0: Feeling good. 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And this reporter loves St. Joseph. We all love St. Joseph here at Relevant Radio. I'm John Morales along with Glenn and Sarah. Thanks so much for joining us on this Friday morning. It is the first day of May. And just as a reminder, it is the traditional month dedicated to our Blessed Mother Mary as well. All right, are you searching for peace in your home, in your family, and in the world? Turn with us to the Sacred Heart of Jesus right now. We're in the midst of a 54-day Rosary Novena, and it isn't too late to join us. Every night at 7 p.m. Central, we ask Christ to bring peace to our lives and renew our nation. Just text HEART to 914-914 for nightly reminders. And you don't have to catch up. Just show up tonight. The Family Rosary Across America with our very own Father Rocky tonight at 7 p.m. Central here on Relevant Radio, the Relevant Radio app, and Relevant Radio Plus. Our number, if you want to be part of the program, 888-914-9149, sponsored by the Catholic Order of Foresters. 888-914-9149. Now, in a unanimous 9-0 decision, the U.S. Supreme Court has stepped into to block a state effort targeting a pro-life pregnancy center, raising many questions about donor privacy, free speech, and the rights of faith-based ministries. The ruling, which came down earlier this week, is already being seen as a significant moment in the ongoing legal battles surrounding the pro-life movement. Joining us live from the Chicago area is a longtime Morning Air contributor and pro-life advocate, Mary Helen Fiorito, for much more on this huge victory for pregnancy centers and the pro-life movement. Mary's an attorney, public speaker, and commentator on issues involving Catholic Church teachings, administration, and religious freedom. She holds the position of Cardinal Francis George Fellow at both the Ethics and Public Policy Center and the DeNicola Center for Ethics and Culture at the University of Notre Dame. Good morning, Mary. Happy Feast of St. Joseph. Thanks so much for joining us. It's great to be with you once again.
1: Hi, good morning, John. It's a great pleasure to be back with you.
0: All right, Mary, this is a big, big case, one that you were actually involved in. Can you tell us what happened in this First Choice Women's Resource Centers versus Davenport and why this is such a big win?

0: for pro-life groups?
1: Yeah, it really is going to be very consequential for pro-life groups, but also for other charitable organizations, you know, that rely on donors to fulfill their missions. What happened was about 4 years ago, the then Attorney General of New Jersey, a man named Matthew Plotkin, wanted to investigate, announced an investigation into pregnancy centers and to the people who gave them money. He did so arguing that people who supported pregnancy centers might not be aware that pro-life pregnancy centers didn't perform or refer for abortions. You know, for example, he actually cited the fact that, you know, you could have a couple on the one of the pictures that the website had for the pregnancy center holding a baby, and that might somehow lead a donor to think this must be a place that supports, you know, a woman's right to choose, as they like to call it. So he subpoenaed all of the names of their donors, the number of donors that they had overall, the donation amounts of the donors, all of which was a terrible invasion of privacy. And it was really meant not because there was any, you know, danger to the general public or anything that the pregnancy center was doing was wrong. In fact, this was one of the questions during the oral arguments that Justice Thomas put very specifically, you know, to those representing the state, saying, have you had any complaints about First Choice Pregnancy Center in New Jersey? And they had to admit that no, they'd never even received a complaint. So it was just, you know, what President Trump sometimes refers to as lawfare, where you use the law and the legal venues available to you to really harass organizations and individual people. It can very easily be done to people when they don't have, they're not people of means, or they're not an organization with a huge annual budget, or you're a little Catholic pregnancy center like First Choice was. And so, although I think First Choice is actually evangelical Christian, I take that back. At any rate, it was simply unnecessary. It was meant to harass them and intimidate them. And it came at the same time, John, that we saw across the country pregnancy centers being firebombed, vandalized, their doors cemented shut. There was an 84-year-old woman, you know, canvassing for a pro-life law in Michigan, 84 years old, and she was shot in the back by a pro-abortion protester. So all of these things were happening at the time where the identity of different pro-life people, you know, that was sort of something that could be used to really harm people who are pro-life, especially at a time when the culture was so volatile and there was so much violence after Roe versus Wade fell.
0: Well, you talk about lawfare. I mean, this is a blatant example of the continuation of all that rhetoric, calling these pregnancy centers fake clinics. And This is the result. The High Court ruled 9-0. What exactly did the Supreme Court decide, and what did they not quite decide yet?
1: So the central issue in this case actually isn't abortion or even pregnancy center work per se. The central issue before the justices was, can the center sue in federal court for relief? So can First Choice Pregnancy Center go to federal court and say, hey, federal court, the state courts in New Jersey are harassing us and targeting us for information that we have a right to keep private under the First Amendment. And all the lower courts said, no, you cannot go to federal court. Even this is, you know, at its core, a First Amendment issue. But all 9 justices on the Supreme Court stepped up and said, no, we've got to correct this mistake, which is why it was a 9-0 decision. Justice Gorsuch wrote the opinion and said, a plaintiff does not need to, and I'm quoting here from the case, exhaust state court remedies before seeking to vindicate its federal constitutional rights in federal court. So this is what New Jersey will be able to do now, is to have those claims heard in federal court. And I am quite certain that the pregnancy centers are going to prevail, because this is widely understood to be private information. People make donations to pregnancy centers because, you know, they want to help women. And here's sort of the irony, John, that's at the heart of this case, is that pro-lifers, we are often accused of not doing anything to help a baby after it's born, or of, you know, not really wanting to assist pregnant poor women. And what are these pregnant poor women going to do if they don't have access to abortion? Well, it's the pro-life movement that is providing all of these services for free. There's no abortion clinic that I know of. If you just walk in and say, hi, I'd like a free abortion, who will give that to you? Unless you live in a state where it's, you know, publicly funded, like some states have. But pregnancy centers don't charge any of their clients. And this is for things like long-term housing and parenting classes. There was one couple I quoted in the amicus brief that I was part of where she said, we didn't have to buy diapers for the first full year of my son's life because that's how, continuously this pregnancy center supported us, even a full 2 and 3 years after my son was born. So we're accused of doing something, you know, that certainly is not true. And then the very method and means that we use to assist women, the pro-abortion movement then turns around and attacks that well. They said, first of all, you don't do anything to help, but the things that you do to help, we're going to attack because you're lying and you're not really helping people.
0: Absolutely incredible. 9-0 decision. You quoted a little bit there from Justice Neil Gorsuch, who wrote for the court. So it wasn't just the conservatives. Everybody agreed that this just wasn't correct. How huge was this of a rebuke for the New Jersey Attorney General?
1: Oh, yeah, it was massive. And, you know, it's interesting that you bring up the other, you know, organizations and, people that stepped forward to defend First Choice. And, you know, there's that old saying, politics make strange bedfellows. And so supporting the pregnancy center was the American Civil Liberties Union, the ACLU, which is, you know, deeply involved in litigating abortion cases and not on our side. But even they saw this as a really egregious, breaking of the First Amendment protections that people have, individual people have, but that organizations always have to protect their donors. And as long as they are acting lawfully and, you know, using the money in the way in which it was intended to be used, there's no reason that the state needs to have that information other than to harass people and or to just intimidate them. You know, I could see somebody who doesn't want the FBI knocking at their door, you know, at 2 a.m. to say, you know what, maybe I won't give that $10,000 to the pregnancy center if everyone is going to know where all my money is going.
0: Well, this was a big win for the pro-life movement, obviously a big win for pregnancy centers. What do you see happening next? How will this affect other pregnancy centers across our country?
1: Well, as you know, any cases that have been brought against pregnancy centers, whether they're, you know, they're big moments like this national case, or even if they're the smaller local cases, I think in virtually every single instance, pregnancy centers have been vindicated. You know, we the truth will speak for itself. We know we're not doing anything wrong. We're not harming women. We're not harassing them. We're not giving them false information. We're not, allowing them to believe that we're an abortion clinic when they head out the door to come and make an appointment and seek the, you know, resources that a pregnancy center would have. And every time, again, as I mentioned, we've been vindicated. And I just think over the long run, it's going to take some time because of the smear campaign against the pro-life movement and pregnancy centers following Dobbs. It's going to take some time to sort of build those reputations back up again. But we're seeing some very fair reporting, I think, in part because of this case with, again, even people like the ACLU going, okay, wait a minute. Now, this is a little, you know, we don't like the overall message of pregnancy centers, which is that life begins at conception and should be protected. But certainly we can't stand back and let the government do this to small nonprofits because, you know, that the tables could very easily turn at another point and they could go after very left-wing groups in the same sort of way. So I think it is overarching a terrific win for the pro-life movement, of course, very specifically, but then just for charitable organizations writ large who need to be able to, you know, assure their donors that A, will use your money in the way in which you intend, but then also B, you know, we won't be, you know, broadcasting who you are and how much you gave us unless you would like us to do so. So it'll have lots of implications for different nonprofits and particularly pro-life ones.
0: Well, Mary, as always, truly appreciate your Catholic and pro-life and legal perspective to this issue and to this case. This is a huge win. Thanks so much.
1: Thank you, John. Have a great weekend.
0: You too. Longtime Morning Air contributor Mary Helen Fiorito. You can find her on X at Mary Fiorito. Now, we need to take a quick time out. When we come back, we're going to bring you another fun-filled edition of our Morning Air Trivia Game. Three questions where you can test your knowledge of the Bible and the catechism and win some really fun prizes, Sarah.
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0: 888-914-9149 if you want to get in. 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
10: And welcome back to Morning Air. I'm John, along with Glenn and Sarah. Thanks so much for joining us. And now, indeed, it is time for another edition of our Morning Air trivia game, Three Questions, where you can test your Bible and catechism knowledge and actually win some really fun and great prizes, Sarah.
11: Yep, and today, if you remember last week, we had some Wisdom of the Saints in a book form we were passing out. Well, there's more where that came from, more wisdom, and Donna is going to be our winner today. Hey, thanks for playing, Donna.
12: Thank you.
11: You're ready to get some wisdom from the saints?
12: Yes, ma'am.
11: Okay, well, we're going to give you three questions, and even if you get them all wrong, you still get the prize. So that's the win. Glenn, where are the
12: that's
11: questions?
12: Perfect.
10: All right, here are the questions. Donna, good morning, and welcome to all in New Mexico. Playing along at home, cheering for you and praying for you today as well, and it's easy. We've got those hints, Donna. You're a guaranteed winner. Here comes question number one. In this Sunday's Gospel reading from John 14, Jesus speaks of preparing a place for us. Where will this place be? A, in the church. B, in the Father's house. C, in sunny Florida. And your hint to help you along, Donna. I love rhyming hints. It's no bother. We should all long for that place with the Father.
12: B, in the Father's house.
10: Correct. Absolutely. And this one is shared, of course, at so many funeral masses and gives us great hope for the future. Very quickly into the future for question number two. Here's John. All right, Donna, let's make it two for two. Question number two. Also in this gospel reading, the disciples asked to see the Father. Jesus replied, whoever has seen me has seen A, the Father, B, heaven, C, some pretty cool miracles. Glenn, how about a hint? All right, here's your hint, Donna. With B and C, we might get a taste, but keep ABBA in mind or this will be a waste.
12: The Father.
10: That's right, ABBA, another name for the Father. But
11: yeah, I was thinking about the Dancing Queens. That really threw me off.
10: I know you were. Yeah.
11: I went in the wrong direction. Okay, well, very good. Okay, Donna, you know, John loves when people go two for two, so you're doing great. And question number three, today is May Day, May 1st, and the tradition is often to give a May basket. What might you find in a May basket? Is it A, flowers, B, black licorice, or C, liver? Oh, gosh, I really hope it's not three. Glenn, please help.
10: I'm still digging those random choices from three questions last week, but you'd enjoy the basket more coming from a flower geek.
12: Flowers.
11: Oh. Beautiful. I'm so glad. I'm so relieved that that's what's going to be in the basket. Okay, I'm on board.
10: You don't have to send out liver.
11: Yeah. I know that Mary delivers the liver, but I don't want it in the basket, so we're good.
13: Way to go, Donna.
12: Jelly beans.
11: Okay, she would have taken that.
10: Yeah, Donna, good. Way to go. Those
11: okay, we got two out of America.
13: Donna, you are our winner. Three for three, you can't do any better than that. And happy May Day to you, and happy Feast of St. Joseph as well.
12: Thank you.
13: All right. Our number, if you want to be part of the program, 888-914-9149. 888-914-9149, sponsored by the Catholic Order of Foresters. And now, speaking of St. Joseph, let's talk about the patron saint of the Universal Church. On this memorial of St. Joseph the Worker, the Catholic Church turns our attention to something that most of us do every single day, and that is work. But what if our jobs are about much more than just a paycheck? What if they are actually a path to holiness? St. Joseph was just a worker, just like so many millions of people all around the world. He worked at the same demanding and humble job which Jesus the Lord chose for himself when he took flesh and came to live among us. St. Joseph reminds us that holiness often shows up in the ordinary things of life. In fact, we've been talking about him all morning long. Glenn reminded me that I love St. Joseph, and we love St. Joseph here at Relevant Radio. In fact, I even named my son Joseph Dominic after the great St. Joseph. So that begs the question, what can we learn in this day and age about the virtue of work from St. Joseph as we celebrate his feast day today? Joining us live is Father Matthew Spencer with the Oblates of St. Joseph and the Associate Pastor of the Shrine of Our Lady of Guadalupe in Bakersfield, California, a longtime Relevant Radio contributor and a former show host here on the network. Good morning, Father Matthew. Thanks so much for joining us on this Feast of St. Joseph the Worker. It is such a joy to be with you once again. It's been way too long.
14: Hi, John. The joy is all mine, especially on this great feast day. I'm so glad to be with you today.
13: And I know it's a sacrifice to get up extra early there, West Coast time, to join us on Morning Air.
14: It's fine. I love the mornings, actually. So it's great to start this way, to be able to share our love of St. Joseph. Of course, I'm an oblate of St. Joseph. And I really learned the value of work through St. Joseph in all the different ways that God has asked me to work, whether in an office setting prior to entering the priesthood, whether in a ministry setting, whether like pulling weeds in our yard. I think St. Joseph has a lot to teach us about all of these different types of work.
13: Well, Father Matthew, believe me, it is a joy to be with you. In fact, that's why I asked Gabby, our producer, to reach out to you, because when I think of St. Joseph, I always associate St. Joseph with you, Father, and because I know the great love and devotion that you have for St. Joseph. Can you explain for our listeners why the Catholic Church actually celebrates two feasts for St. Joseph, the Solemnity, of course, back on March 19th, and then today's feast?
14: Yeah, I can't. Though I have to tell you, John, that's probably the best compliment I could ever receive, to be to be identified with St. Joseph.
13: So oh, my goodness. I mean that from all my heart. You used to have a show, St. Joseph's Workshop, here on the network, for crying out loud.
14: He's changed my life. He really has. The church celebrates, two principal feasts of St. Joseph, of course. On March 19th, we remember St. Joseph as the husband of the Blessed Virgin Mary. And on May 1st, today, we remember St. Joseph under his title as patron of workers. But we also remember him throughout the year, of course, throughout Advent and the Christmas season. We remember the important role he had in the Holy Family of Nazareth. I think today is very unique because today we remember St. Joseph under this title as patron of workers because it reminds us specifically of a teaching that St. Joseph gives us about the meaning and dignity and the whole purpose of work, which I think is important, John, because we spend so many hours of our lives working. If we don't understand what it's about, if we don't understand why God has this as an essential part of our life, then we'll end up leaving much of our lives without meaning, much of our lives without fulfillment. So St. Joseph is given to us through the church, by the church, to understand the role of work in our lives better.
13: Well, St. Joseph, one of his titles is the teacher, and we have so much that we can learn from him, and especially on this feast day of St. Joseph the Worker, when we consider that he actually lived a very quiet and a hidden life, which is a reminder for all of us that we can do whatever it is that we do in a quiet way without a lot of fanfare. You don't have to be noticed for what you do.
14: Yeah, that's right. You know, just a short time ago, Pope Leo was talking about this idea of Joseph as a teacher and us learning from St. Joseph. He was speaking at an audience, and he was reminding people that St. Joseph fulfilled God's will not in very large, extraordinary things, but in those humble, hidden tasks that you and I have to do every day, things that others don't recognize, others don't pick up on. And St. Joseph gives us a model of how we're called to live even those moments that other people aren't seeing. We're called to live them faithfully. We're called to live them with great devotion and charity. We're called to live them generously, you know, giving ourselves totally to God and giving our energies totally to the building up of the kingdom. So, yeah, I think Pope Leo would be in agreement with you, John, that St. Joseph teaches us and teaches us how to be good Christians, even in the simple, ordinary moments of our lives.
13: Well, this morning we are all students of St. Joseph, and so I want to open up the phone lines and invite our listeners. Do you have a special devotion to St. Joseph? If you want to share what you think St. Joseph has meant to you, what he has taught you about the virtue of work, we are taking your calls. For a longtime Relevant Radio contributor, Father Matthew Spencer, the associate pastor of the Shrine of Our Lady of Guadalupe in Bakersfield, California. The number, 888-914-9149. We don't have a whole lot of time. It's 888-914-9149 if you'd like to get in. Father, what can we learn about the apparent silence of St. Joseph when we look at the scriptures? There's not a single word recorded in any of the Gospels from St. Joseph, and yet, as we just mentioned, he is such a teacher.
14: I think it's so important for us to learn silence, especially today. I mean, I can see God preparing St. Joseph as an example, especially for 21st century Christians, where we're completely bombarded by noise. It's almost like we can't escape noise in our lives, or that's how it feels sometimes, where we have advertisements blaring at us all the time. We browse the internet and pop-ups are constantly distracting us. We watch media and it's always interrupted by advertisements and noise in our life. And I think St. Joseph reminds us that silence is not only nice, and silence is not only enjoyable sometimes, as we all know. Silence is necessary. I mean, silence is necessary to be able to hear the voice of God in our lives. I'm always awed whenever Holy Saturday comes around and we're prepared for this Easter season, because it's a day of silence where we just realize the immensity of what God has done for us, and that there's no response to that except to adore God, to recognize his love for us, and then try to listen to him for how we should respond. And I think St. Joseph is just this perfect example of that. And that's what I think his silence reminds us of. When he is silent in Scripture, it's not it's not a message that words are unimportant or a message that, you know, we should just always remain silent, but it's a message that you and I can learn from St. Joseph to listen to God in silence. We can learn from St. Joseph to listen to Jesus in the midst of us when we finally quiet our lives, make room for God, and then be receptive to his voice.
13: Father Matthew, how can ordinary work, whether we're talking about work at home or in the office or even raising a family, become an actual path to holiness, a path to grow closer to our Lord Jesus, as Pope Pius XII, way back when he instituted this feast that we're celebrating today, he basically said, go to Joseph.
14: Yeah, I think I really liked the way that John Paul II frames work. Of course, you're right. Pius XII was responding to communism, and he was responding to the commodity that work was being turned into, as if it could just be taken ground out of us, the contribution to a world and building up our society. But I really like the way St. John Paul II describes work through the lens of St. Joseph in his great document on St. Joseph Redemptoris Custos. He says that work is an expression of love. And I don't think we often remember that when we're in the midst of our work, when we're cleaning toilets or when we're finishing up paperwork, when we're doing our job, fixing cars or whatever it might be. I think we're often thinking about the end result. What am I going to get paid? When am I going to be done? How am I going to finish this up? And John Paul II reminds us that work itself is a way that we show our love for others and for God. And I think if we can see our work that way, then it helps us to not just finish it and not just get paid for it, but it helps us to be changed by it when we're seeing it as an act of love. But I think also, John, it reminds us that work needs to be something that brings dignity to people. So people who are working for a wage that can't support them, or people who are doing jobs and not being given the proper context or the proper tools to do that, the proper safety in the midst of that, that they're not being given the chance to perform their work as an act of love. So I think when we think about it that way, it becomes very simple to understand that Joseph shows us the value of work as a contribution to the building up of the Holy Family, not to get rich or make a lot of money. And this is what our work has to do too, whether menial labor or professional work.
13: What a beautiful way of putting it. We have listeners who are crazy about hearing your voice once again. Father Matthew, Claire is joining us from Cherry Hill, New Jersey. Good morning, Claire. You're on with Father Matthew Spencer.
15: Oh, good morning, Father. We're so happy to hear your voice live. We're so glad. Oh,
14: thanks,
15: we missed Claire. You.
14: Thank you. I've missed
15: you. Praying you and calling into Relevant Radio, asking how you're doing. So we just wanted you to know that here in Cherry Hill. And thank you for coming on and introducing us to a more deeper understanding of St. Joseph. We so love the St. Joseph Workshop Program and, all the Relevant has the audio prayers to St. Joseph, and it's just been so helpful for so many years now. So just wanted to thank you for coming on, because it means a lot to the listeners.
14: Oh, that's so thoughtful, Claire. I miss you too. You know, I had an incredible year last year with some ups and downs in my health, but also just great blessings from God. But one of the challenges was I haven't been able to contribute to Relevant Radio as much, just because of my other responsibilities that came up. So this is always a pleasure, and how kind of you to say on behalf of the other listeners too that you're happy to hear me. And I'm so happy to be with you too, Claire. Thank you.
13: Thanks so much, Claire, and I am with you as well, and I feel exactly the same way that you do. We go to Jean calling from Maine. Jean, welcome to Morning Air. You're on with Father Matthew.
16: Thank you, John. Oh, Father Matthew, I want to thank you and, of course, all of Relevant Radio and their support for St. Joseph. But you started me listening to the wisdom of Saint Joseph, and it helped me see my husband, my son, my son-in-law, of course, my dad, who had since passed. But then my grandsons, too, were brought into it because of, the consecration to St. Joseph by Father Donald Calloway. Mm-hmm. I did that, and I followed. I could see the beauty, the silent beauty, and the work that they do. My husband works with his hands after working many years in corporate America. And my son works with his hands now, too. And my son-in-law, certainly in his hobbies beyond his work day. But also, even in his work. So there is some construction piece there. Anyways, the grandsons getting their statues, it's something noble, and it's not something that is articulated.
13: Mm-hmm. Thanks so much, Jean. There's just an example of the heartfelt affection for St. Joseph and how the listeners miss you there, Father Matthew.
14: It's amazing to me that we can have this connection through one of my favorite saints, probably after Mary, my favorite saint, right, through St. Joseph. I know St. Joseph changed my life. I know St. Joseph has changed the lives of all of our listeners here at Relevant Radio, and it's just a pleasure to be able to connect on this day, John. Thank you.
13: It's awesome. And this is a love fest for St. Joseph on this feast of St. Joseph the Worker. Have you know, I brought in my St. Joseph, sleeping St. Joseph statue into the studio. It reminds me of Pope Francis, who used to take those petitions and put them under the statue while St. Joseph dreamt about it. We are so appreciative, Father. Could you leave us with your blessing?
14: Absolutely. Heavenly Father, we give you thanks for this great feast day of St. Joseph, and I ask your blessing upon all of our listeners here. In the name of the Father, and of the Son, and of the Holy Spirit. Amen.
13: Amen. Oh, my goodness. What a joy to be with you, Father Matthew. Really appreciated. Many blessings on this feast of St. Joseph.
14: And to you, too. Thanks so much, John.
13: Longtime Relevant Radio contributor Father Matthew Spencer, the associate pastor of the Shrine of Our Lady of Guadalupe in California. Now it's time for another episode of Glenn's Story Corner. Our story today called A Higher Call by Adam Makos with Larry Alexander. Franz Ziegler was a German fighter pilot and pre-war flight instructor who survived the war after 480-plus combat sorties over Africa, Italy, and Germany. His personal code of ethics, based on his Catholic upbringing, plus a romantic ideal left over from World War I that fighter pilots were knights of the sky, responsible for not killing their enemy once the enemy had been vanquished. The code said a pilot could be killed by surprise with no warning from behind while flying his airplane, but not after he was defenseless and had bailed out. Killing defenseless pilots dangling from parachutes or floating in life rafts was considered bad form. To German fighter pilot Franz Ziegler, the American B-17 was not only helpless but doomed to crash. He flew close alongside the crippled plane to protect it from German anti-aircraft fire until the B-17 crossed the coastline and was headed out to sea. He then gave the enemy pilot a salute and peeled off. In his eyes, the crew of the B-17 was totally defenseless and their plane no longer a threat. Both had become non-combatants. In an act of impulsive chivalry, he acknowledged the bravery of the vanquished enemy crew and sent them on their way, leaving their survival for the fates to ponder and act upon. For young Charlie Brown, the 21-year-old B-17 pilot, the experience was surreal. In his words, what a way to start a war. On his first bomber combat mission, his plane had been hit with anti-aircraft fire, then attacked and riddled with machine gun and cannon fire. His B-17 engines, dead or dying, 16 feet of one of the horizontal tail stabilizers blown right off, guns frozen, oxygen gone, fuel tank shot up, the fuselage looking like Swiss cheese, and crew members wounded and dead. He was forced to drop out of formation and began lagging further and further behind his rapidly disappearing bomber group. All that was left was for some lucky German pilot
10: to finish shooting him down and claim the kill. Escaping that impossible situation seemed just that, impossible. Yet Captain Brown and his surviving crew did escape. They made it back to England with a story of heroism that would normally attract a flood of military medals and newspaper releases, but it was not to be. Adding insult to injury, after telling their story about a merciful act on the part of a German fighter pilot that saved their lives, the U.S. military decided to officially erase the event out of concern it might make the enemy look friendly, a view neither side in a conflict to the death wants to perpetuate. No medals or awards for bravery for Captain Brown and crew. The whole affair disappeared under a bureaucratic rug. Not till some 50-plus years later did the truth come out, and only then because Charlie Brown searched out Franz Stigler through a letter written to a German newsletter subscribed to by ex-German Air Force fighter pilots. From John 13:34, "A new commandment I give to you, that you love one another. Just as I have loved you, you also are to love one another."
13: As always, thanks so much, Glenn, on this Feast of St. Joseph the Worker. We invite you to pray and watch the Family Rosary Across America with Father Rocky and Maggie at 7 p.m. Central tonight. And every night of the week, you can video stream it on Relevant Radio Plus and the Relevant Radio app as we continue our 54-day Rosary Novena to the Sacred Heart of Jesus. And that'll do it on this first Friday, May 1st edition of Morning Air for Glenn, Sarah, Gabby, our entire Morning Air team. I'm John Morales. Thanks so much for joining us. Let your light shine before all. God bless America. We'll see you on the next Morning Air. Don't forget to go to Mass on Sunday. St. Joseph the Worker, pray for us. The Patrick Madrid Show is straight ahead.
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10: 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Pope Leo has returned from his trip to Africa and reflected on the journey at Wednesday's weekly general audience from the Vatican. 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
19: Just a few days back from his historic journey to Africa, the Pope spent the majority of the time of his papal audience reflection contemplating his experience in Africa. And he talked about it not simply as diplomatic travel, but really as an encounter with what he called the joy of being with God's people and the hope for a better future.
10: 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Tennessee lawmakers are sending a revised Ten Commandments bill to Governor Lee after scaling back a controversial requirement. Instead of mandating displays in public schools, the new version simply allows schools to post the Ten Commandments, along with other historical documents like the Declaration of Independence, if they choose. Supporters say the change strengthens the bill's chances of surviving legal challenges, while critics have raised concerns about religion and public education. That measure now heads to the governor's desk for final approval. Pope Leo met this week with the Diocesan Office for the Universal Church in dialogue. He said the occasion provided an opportunity to reflect on the universality of the Church and importance of dialogue. He said in light of Christ's resurrection, the Church recognizes herself as being sent to all peoples, not by imposing herself, but by bearing witness to the truth in charity. He said dialogue in turn strengthens communion, opens paths of understanding, and serves the cause of peace. And the Health and Human Services Department says it's taking new steps to protect religious freedom for Americans of faith, highlighting a Justice Department report claiming past federal policies burdened the conscience rights of Christians and others. The agency has rolled back guidance and enforcement it considers harmful. Officials say no one should have to choose between their job, serving patients, and their faith. This is listener-supported Relevant Radio.
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3: 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I teach grades 2 through 8 at the local Catholic school, and we had a tragedy hit our school. Let's go to Aaron.
4: Thank you, Patrick. I love your show, and I love everything you guys do. I was your email earlier today. And
3: Are you the school teacher?
4: Yeah, I am. I am.
3: Okay. All right.
4: I just really wanted to thank you. I was putting my daughter to bed last night, and I was trying to figure some things out, and your name popped in my head because I listen to your show all the time, and I thought maybe I'll email him, and maybe he'll reply, maybe he won't. I don't know how those things go. You get lots of letters and things, and I just want to thank you for letting the Holy Spirit work through you in so many ways, and I'm going to put what you told me to do to work, and I just felt like I needed to thank you for that today.
3: Well, Aaron, thank you. Thank you for staying up late last night to write that email. When I read it first thing this morning, I thought, I have to talk about this.
4: 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You and Si have such a great show, and thank you so much from bottom of my heart.
3: Well, thank you. God bless you, Aaron. And those young students that you'll be teaching in the days and weeks to come, we'll be praying for them as well, that they can process this mystery of death in a way that will lead them closer to Jesus.
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6: 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Imbued with truth, his words still powerfully resonate today.
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8: My little angel was talking to a psychiatrist after one of the telecasts on juvenile delinquency, and the psychiatrist was explaining the best thing in order to get a child to do something is to switch his attention. My angel said, switch what? Everything in the American home, you know, is controlled by a switch except children. There is nothing that develops character as much as a pat on the back, provided it is given often enough, hard enough, and low enough. We were to say something. I was looking to see where the lights were. Do you mind turning this red light around here so I can see it? I get so nervous when I can't see these lights. Oh, yes, we were to say something tonight about selfishness. I'm sure that you've noticed, for example, that a child has no lag between its demands and its satisfaction. That is why a child cries so readily. Now, very often, people never get out of the state of being an infant. Just as soon as they have a craving for something, they want it immediately satisfied. Take, for example, how often a man says he wants a cigarette, and he wants it then. He cannot defer it. The only time he will put off not having a cigarette, possibly, is when the lighter doesn't work. The spirit is willing, but the flash is weak. Wouldn't it be a wonderful idea if these people, for example, would now and then just deny themselves one cigarette, which is about a penny, and send it to me? I could give it to the lepers. One cigarette a day. I'll take pennies anytime. And then there is, of course, also the vanity. You heard about the girl, didn't you, who got an engagement ring, and she wasn't sure that anybody noticed it? And finally she said, "My, it's hot in here. I think I'll have to take off my ring." Then there is the boasting. Is it true? I do not know. But it is said that people from Texas boast a great deal. Well, they have a good reason to boast, but it seems as if this particular Texan was talking to someone from Boston, and he was speaking about the siege of the Alamo, and he says, "Just think of it," he says, one man alone, stood off invading armies." And the man from Boston said, "Well, have you ever heard of Paul Revere?" The Texan says, "Isn't he the man that ran for help?" There's no need of talking about selfishness. We're all familiar with it, and the fact that there is a philosophy that is a little too dominant, namely that we are here only to have pleasure, and that pleasure is happiness, and that we should never deny ourselves, and that self-control is a philosophy that is passé. As a matter of fact, there's another philosophy, and that philosophy is first the fast, and then the feast. See, that's opposed to the philosophy I've been describing. First the feast, and then the hangover. The hangover is the moaning after the night before. A day almost passed before you got that one. In addition to this philosophy of being other-possessed, there is the philosophy of self-possession. Many people are other-possessed, maybe possessed by some passion, maybe possessed, for example, by alcoholism or some evil habit. That means that just as soon as the stimulus is presented, they immediately succumb. Now, there is another philosophy, which is the philosophy of self-possession, in which one is captain and master of his own fate and destiny, and personality is so centered, so controlled, that one is able to stand off this invading army. And just as a man is more free when he's able to control his actions, so too he's more free when he's not possessed by these things that are outside of him. Now, this other philosophy, being self-possessed, which is conditioned upon self-control, was very well described to us on the occasion of the visit of Greeks to our blessed Lord. The Greeks were proud people. They had a right to be proud. After all, they had given the world one of the great civilizations. They were a people that, while not completely devoted to this philosophy of self-expression and license, nevertheless believed that love should never reach a point where it becomes lost. Their philosophy was that of the golden mean, no great extreme. And these Greeks came to our blessed Lord, but not directly. They came, first of all, to one of the apostles, Philip. He had a Greek name, means lover of horses. And then Philip went to Andrew, who had a Greek name that meant manly. Wasn't it interesting that the Greeks found the only two apostles that had Greek names? Oh, you know, somebody was telling me before the show that she was worried to death whenever I walked backward that I might trip. And so they came to Philip and Andrew and asked to see our blessed Lord. Now, what did they want from our Lord? Said they wanted to see Jesus. We do not know what they wanted, but I think we can guess, and I'm just guessing. I believe the Greeks said this. We notice that enemies are multiplying. We foresee that you are going to die. It is a pity that a great teacher like you should die. Why not come with us to Athens? Athens, the city of the sages, the city of the wise men. We have killed only one of our great teachers, and we have regretted it ever since. Gave the hemlock juice to our wise Socrates, and our hearts have been ashamed of it since that day. But if you come with us, maybe you can found a state such as thrived with Solon. With this great wisdom that we had heard, possibly you can found a school of peripatetics such as Aristotle and Plato had. Maybe you can revive the Greek drama, once more produce some of the dramatic wisdom that came from the mouth of an Aeschylus and a Sophocles. In any case, do not die, live. Come with us and teach. That is what the Greeks might have said. Now, the reason we say they might have said that is because of the answer of our Lord. He said, unless the seed falling to the ground die, it remaineth alone. But if it dies, it bringeth forth much fruit. Anyone would save his life. In other words, our Lord was saying to the Greeks, you do not want me to stay here. You want me to save my life. I tell you that there are two things you can do with seed. You can consume it, or you can plant it. If you consume it, it gives you momentary pleasure. If you plant it, it suffers, it's crucified, it is buried in the earth, but it multiplies unto new life. Let me tell you that I have already called myself the seed. I have come into this world not to live. I have come in it to die.
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8: Let me tell you that I have already called myself the seed. I have come into this world not to live. I have come in it to die. Death was a stumbling block to your Socrates. It interrupted his teaching. But death is the goal of my life. It is the gold that I am seeking. I am the only one who ever lived a life backwards. I have come to die like that seed. Just as you have admiration for a man who might willingly surrender his life in order to save a fellow man from drowning, so I have come here
7: to die in order to save humanity. I am not just a man. I am a god as well as a man. I am not a teacher. That is why you invite me to Athens to teach. I am primarily a savior, a redeemer. You have heard possibly my

who would preach in a Freudian world, blessed are the pure of heart, will see death. Do you not know that anyone in an atomic world who preaches blessed are the meek will be put to death? Do you not know that in a world of pleasure, he who says blessed are those who mourn will no longer live? I have come to die, but no one takes my life away from me. I lay it down of myself, and let me tell you, Greeks, boast not that you had saved my life, because within 12 months there will be inscribed over a gibbet on which I will be nailed the sentence of my death in Greek. This was the new philosophy. It was the philosophy of doing something with the ego, mortify it, discipline it, make perish the things that were evil in order that the good might come forth. Is not that the law of life? After all, there are two laws in every single person. Two laws of gravitation. Because we have a spirit, I believe that we have also within us a gravitation that pulls us upwards, not downwards. And so, one law of gravitation pulls us up the hill. It's rather difficult. And the other law of gravitation, we're all very familiar with it, is the downhill. Oh, that's a man, I forgot. All we have to do is simply let go. And we have therefore to discipline ourselves to die to that which is base, because not every instinct that we have is good and right. Some of our instincts go to excesses. For example, in possessing things, in carnality, and in pride, and in turning freedom into license. And because they do this, they all have to be disciplined. And that is not easy. Does not all nature suggest this? Just suppose that a violin string were made conscious. And when the violinist picked up the string, the violin, he began to tighten the strings. If that string were conscious, it would say, "Do not do this to me. This pains me. Can you not see that I am shrieking with pain?" The violinist would say, "Suffer it, just for a moment. You were created to produce a melody. And die to your relaxation for just a second, and you will produce a beautiful melody." So it is with a sculptor. If the block of marble were conscious, certainly, the block of marble would protest against the hammer and the chisel. But the sculptor knows that inside, as Michelangelo said, inside of every block of marble is an image. And to bring it out requires control and discipline, mortification. And in vain would one bring out the image without the cutting. And in vain also would one produce from within oneself the image of that which is divine without some mortification and pain. Look at the earth during the autumn time. It's filled with rotted leaves and with decaying branches and roots. And the excrement of animals. This is death. And yet, it all goes to produce what is known as the humus, the life-giving property of the soil. And out of that death, there begins to come life. New leaves, new roots, new stems.

0: and the nourishment of animals. This is the law of life which the world seems to have forgotten. And you know what is happening in the world? I mentioned once in another connection, I think in speaking of love, that there was a great divorce. So too there's a divorce in our modern world. This is the Western world, and this is the communist world. The Western world today wants a Christ without a cross. Communism, a cross without Christ. Now let us explain. The Western world wants a Christ without a cross, in the sense that it does not want mortification, self-discipline. It does not want to hear of these things. That is one of the reasons why there's juvenile delinquency. Carried self-expression to such an extreme that it means license. We do not want a Christ in our Western world whose hands are scarred. We want a lily-white hand. And the result is that we have a Christ who does not preach sacrifice and discipline, a feminine Christ, a weak Christ, full of cheap moralizations. George Bernard Shaw once said, "The cross bars the way." Certainly it bars the way to selfishness and degradation and decay. And so the Western world has fallen away. The cross, because it would have him only a teacher. No wonder then, in speaking of him, it talks of him only as a teacher. No wonder they equate him then with Buddha or Confucius or anyone else, if he's just a teacher. Forgetting that he came primarily to die as a savior and to teach us how to be self-possessed, how to be men, how to resist the thing that drags us down, even to the beast. Just as soon as you try to get a Christ without a cross, try to please everyone, then you have a sentimental, a romanticized Christ. But you no longer have the man who can do anything for you in defeat because he's risen as the Son of God. And because our Western world has done this, communism has come along because we've abandoned the cross and communism has picked it up. And so communism is preaching throughout the world self-discipline, self-control. Make all kinds of sacrifices for the cause of communism. So long as there is the cross with love, there is sacrifice. But just as you take Christ without the cross and you turn Christ into something feminine and sentimental, so once when you take the cross without Christ, you have not sacrificed. You have violence, hate, tyranny, Siberia, brainwashings, fifth columns, betrayals of nations, everything that's base and wicked in communism. They have taken this cross, and they've inspired men with it. As one captain of a communist army said to one of our missionaries in China, said, "I have not eaten yet. It's 5 o'clock in the afternoon. And I refuse to eat the people's rice until I have done the people's work." You imagine one of our government workers not eating until 5 o'clock in the afternoon because he had not satisfied what he believed was justice to his government. And thus what we have dropped, they have taken up. So the problem of the world is our Western world going to restore a bit of sacrifice and discipline into the home, into education, into children, into our own lives? Or are the communists going to find the Christ for their cross? We are all fearing a war at the present time, but the one way to prevent a war is to make a war, and not a war against our enemies, but a war against ourselves, to unsheath a sword and unsheath it not against the enemy in hate, but to unsheathe it against ourselves and all that is base and vile. For it is well to remember that God hates peace in those who are destined for war. And so are we all.
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15: And this lady said things were extremely tight for her, but she's going to step out in faith so that others may benefit from Relevant Radio. And she says, you know, I often hear you say, give when it hurts, trust when it's hard, and believe that God is working even when life is full of uncertainty. And she says, you know, even though money's extremely tight, I'm stepping out in faith so that others may benefit from the gifts of Relevant Radio. Why? She says, because I experienced it firsthand. See, for years, Cindy listened to Relevant Radio, and she found encouragement in the midst of these great challenges she was facing. And right now, her family's in the middle of a battle. Her grandson is just 8 months old and has gone through two open heart surgeries. And he's not even a year old. And I can't imagine what that's like for a mother, for a grandparent. And there's another one coming up when he's three. And yeah, I just think of a parent. Yeah, when my daughter had her tonsils taken out, I was a nervous wreck. And that's enough of surgery, right? Yeah. But you see your little child sitting on a gurney somewhere, knowing that they're going to be under anesthesia, and it's frightening. Imagine a child like this and what it's going through, the sleepless nights, the constant prayers. And yet this woman, her name was Cindy, is still giving. She's stepping out in faith. She's trusting that God is good, that he's going to provide. And this is what she said. She says, I thank you and Relevant Radio for helping myself and my family. Relevant is a refuge of hope. And that's what you do when you give. 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I hope you don't underestimate the value of your gift. You don't think $20 makes a difference? It does to Cindy. 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
9: Friends, perhaps a good way to preface this talk is to tell you about someone who was arrested in New York this past week for robbing a house. And the husband of the house was an alcoholic. So he went down to the police station and he asked to see the thief. And the thief said, "Well, what do you want with me? Want the jewelry I stole? No." He said, "I don't." "Want the money I stole? No." "Want the silver? No." Well, he said, "What do you want?" The alcoholic owner of the house said, "I want to know how you got into my house without waking up my wife." Two years ago, we gave two telecasts. These are all the telecasts for the last 4 years. And we gave two on alcoholism and how to cure it. Now tonight, is drunk subject is drunks and alcoholics worth knowing? Is there a difference between the two? Generally today, it is held there's no difference. Except that a drunkard, they say, the man says, a drunkard can stop drinking if he wants to, but he does not want to, and an alcoholic cannot stop drinking. In other words, there's some freedom in the drunkard, and there's no freedom whatever in the alcoholic. That would seem to be the reasoning. Now, anyone that has ever seen a village drunkard or had a drinking uncle knows very well that the drunkard can't stop drinking even if he wants to. I think the difference between the drunkard and the alcoholic is this. I can illustrate it here on the board. A drunkard is one who likes the stuff. That's the direction of a drunkard. And an alcoholic is one who doesn't like something else. The drunkard has only one problem, namely how to get a drink. The alcoholic has a problem before he starts drinking. You ever hear about the drunkard? The wife said to him, "Where did these 40 empty bottles come from?" He said, "I don't know. I never brought home an empty bottle." And another difference, probably, between the drunkard and the alcoholic is that the drunkard is poor and the alcoholic has money. The drunkard has to go to jail and the alcoholic goes to a psychiatrist. There are no alcoholics on the Bowery. There are hardly any drunkards on Park Avenue. And then as regards men and women, there is also a difference, too. And most women are alcoholics in the sense that we define that they have a problem before they start drinking. They're in flight from something else. And that is evidenced by the fact that an alcoholic woman sometimes will be discreet about her drinking. I heard of one who was courted by a man, and during 6 months of courting, though she was an alcoholic, she never once took a drink in his presence. And after the marriage, that was all she did. And another difference, too, between men and women is that a woman will be much more patient with an alcoholic husband than a husband will be with an alcoholic wife. A wife will put up with an alcoholic husband for years and years. There aren't many husbands that are that patient. There's something, too, in which they both agree. All alcoholics and drunkards are liars. They're as allergic to untruth as they are to liquor. They will deny they had a drink. "I had only one." I heard of two alcoholics that are in a police station, and one of them said, "Look at that machine over there. See it? That's a machine that can tell whether or not you lie." The other alcoholic said, "I married one of those." Now some drunks and alcoholics worth knowing. We're going to give three. Just part of their stories at the beginning, because obviously the whole point of this telecast is to suggest a cure. We have two drunkards and one alcoholic. Two were poor, one was rich. One drunkard was in Dublin. The other drunkard was in London, and the alcoholic was in New York. The poor drunk in Dublin was Matt Talbot. Matt quit school when he was 13. And he started working for a wine merchant that did bottling for Guinness's Stout. Have you ever seen any of the advertisements of Guinness's Stout in England? The cleverest advertisements in the world. Last summer, they had the whole length of a London bus covered with a bottle of Guinness's Stout. And then underneath it ran the label, the notice, "To read this label, stand bus on end. Guinness for strength." It's like in this country, I think perhaps the finest advertising there is Harry and Bert, huh? See, everybody knows Harry and Bert. I think that represents the highest in advertising, as the lowest in advertising is probably cigarettes. Never an idea, just singing and mere repetition. An onion smells like an onion ought to smell. But... to get back to Matt. Matt learned to drink when he was 13. Why did they say you have to learn to drink? As if it were metaphysics or archaeology. But he learned to drink at 13, and his father punished him. And then finally he had him change his jobs. He became a bricklayer, and then later on went into the lumber business. Matt was a drunkard. He liked the stuff. He couldn't stop even if he wanted to. He used to get his pay envelope, take it in to the public house, and then have it all drunk by Monday or Tuesday. One time he was in a saloon and the fiddler came in. And when the fiddler's back was turned, Matt went out, sold the fiddle, came back with the money, treated the fiddler to round after round of drink. The fiddler was having a great time until he found that it was all at his own expense. And the other drunkard was from London. His name, believe it or not, really and truly was Percival. Percival lived in a dive. He lived also in a kind of a government dole. He never worked, and he used to get money by selling his shoes. As he put it, he said, I would sell my shoes at the door of the pub, the public house, in order to get a drink. He would sell his shirt. And I said to him, I said, Percy, how many shoes and shirts did you ever sell in one night? Well, he said, I would sell my shoes and shirt in the saloon and go out, and people would see me barefooted without a shirt. And he said, they'd buy me a pair of shoes or they'd give me a pair of shoes. He said, I'd go to the next saloon and sell it. He sold 6 one night. And the other one was an alcoholic. She was rich. She lived here in New York. And her husband could never tell how in heaven's name she got her liquor. She told me how she got it. She had a big apartment, and she had one room of the apartment that was a museum. She was very fond of colored glass bottles, but real colored glass. And she used to hire a servant at night to fill all of these bottles with liquor. Then as she would gently walk from one room of the apartment to the other, in the morning she would step on a chair, drain the upper glasses first, and then in the evening she would naturally drain the lower ones. The husband never found out how she became an alcoholic. Well, those are our 3 cases now for cures. They were all cured. Point number 1, regardless of how compulsive may be the desire for drink, regardless of how deep-seated the habit be, there is still left in every drunkard and alcoholic an area of freedom. No drunken man is ever like a drunken pig. The assumption today very often is that a drunken or alcoholic, either one, let this stand for his head. These are his ears here, and he's a happy one. Now, almost everyone says that he has no freedom at all. He's just impelled to drink. He's under compulsion. No, that is not true. There still remains an area of freedom. Now, when you use ordinary soap, there's always some scum that is left like that. But you watch, my angel cleans this off here. He uses X-47, our secret formula, over pi 2 raised to the 9th power, occipital frontalis, the convolutic convolutions of the metaphorical avicular colorarine. And you'll see how clean is it. But what I mean to indicate here is that there is some area of freedom in every alcoholic and every drunkard. The evidence, well, first of all, there has to be freedom to start. Certainly we have temptations, we have propensities, but we have to act upon those by an act of will, and a decision, and a choice. Then that choice can become habit when repeated, and then finally one does become enslaved, the scripture says. So that a man will eventually say to alcohol, I take thee until death do us part, for better or for worse, for richer or for poorer. But there's freedom when one begins. And even after one has become either a drunkard or an alcoholic, there still is freedom, as is proven first of all by the fact that when one recovers from a bout with alcohol, he will generally debate with himself before starting again. He will say, now I told my wife I would not drink anymore. Or I took a pledge, or I hate to go back in the hospital with another case of DTs. That's a free man who's debating. And as he's recovering from alcohol, he'll have remorse. One never has remorse for that for which one is not responsible. Then they will give all manner of excuses. For example, oh, my wife doesn't understand me. Business is bad. They give excuses because they recognize some kind of guilt, and there's a recognition of guilt because there is some kind of liberty. And here's another evidence of the fact that there's some kind of freedom there. And that there, it's not just a disease like diabetes or a speck in the eye. They'll never be cured. We start with that assumption. I do not believe that there's a single class of men in the world who are more anxious to stand before their fellow man and parade their alcoholism. They will affirm that they were down in the gutter. Then they will say, see what I am now. They parade themselves before others as an example of sobriety and temperance. Well, would they do that if they recovered from a disease like tuberculosis? Here they want everyone to praise them, or else they want everyone to emulate them. But if they want everyone to praise them, should they not be blamed for the condition into which they originally placed themselves?
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16: 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The left loves the environment. And it's killing the environment. It's in our water. A test in other countries show that endocrine blockers from chemical abortion pills are in the water.
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1: Let's pick up where we just left off. 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
9: They will affirm that they were down in the gutter. Then they will say, see what I am now. They parade themselves before others as an example of sobriety and temperance. Well, would they do that if they recovered from a disease like tuberculosis? Here they want everyone to praise them, or else they want everyone to emulate them. But if they want everyone to praise them, should they not be blamed for the condition into which they originally placed themselves? There has to be freedom somewhere, either for praise or for blame. So there is an area of freedom. Point number two, one must will to recover from alcohol. It is not just enough to want to recover. It is not enough to wish to recover. In that tiny little area of freedom, a man still has a little determination, self-determination. Some really do not want to recover because they do not want to put forth the effort. When our blessed Lord came to the paralyzed man, he said, wilt thou be made whole? Not do you wish, but is there a will, whatever the cost? You remember when St. Augustine was, before his conversion, he was living a life of sin. He said, dear Lord, I want to be better. Not now, but a little later on. He had the wish, but not the will. The pledge is not to be sneered at. The pledge is to induce an alcoholic to make an act of will and to witness it before God. Now, every one of the cases that I mentioned, they had to make an act of will. Matt Talbot had to make it. And this is how his happened. Talk about lost weekends. Matt didn't have lost weekends. He had lost weeks. And he didn't work this particular week. And he needed a drink Saturday, and he went down to Pemberton's because the boys were coming out, all of his fellow workmen. And he had treated them for years. And they passed him by. He said, hello, Matt. Good evening, Matt. And they let him go by. And not one of them bought poor Matt a drink. He went home, and his mother says, Matt, Saturday, home early, sober. He says, Mother, I'm going to take the pledge. She says, Matt, don't take the pledge unless you're going to keep it. He said, I'm willing to take that pledge. He took it. He took it only for 3 months, but he took it. Now, my friend, Percival, he was out on the park bench at Hyde Park. And he was just getting over from delirium tremens, and he said to himself, I'm just a devil. I will to become a saint. That was easy to say, but some more effort was required. But at any rate, there was the will. And this alcoholic woman, she came to me, I said, listen, you love alcohol more than you love anything else in all the world. You'll never get rid of alcohol until you find something else you love more. You cannot push out alcoholism. You've got to crowd it out by bringing in another affection, an expulsive affection. So I spoke to her for an hour and a half on the love of the Lord, our Lord, particularly his crucifixion. I said, now it's up to you to decide whether or not you love the Lord more than you love alcohol. She made an act of will, but that is not the end. Though there is an area of freedom, though an act of the will is necessary, there must always be, for the cure of a drunkard or an alcoholic, there must always be the intervention of an outside and divine power and strength. The eye does not supply its own light. The ear does not supply its own harmony, nor the stomach its own food. And it's easy for man to go downward. He just merely needs to let himself go. But to pull himself up, he needs some outside strength. And that comes from God. And the moment that there is the conjunction of this act of will, along with this power, which is gratis, and therefore called grace, then begins the recovery, but with a certain condition, which we will mention. If, for example, I had a ball in my hand, and I rolled it across the stage, threw it across the stage, it would go in a straight line, unless it were diverted by a superior power. Now, an alcoholic is going in the direction of complete dereliction, unless there's a superior power that diverts it. When our blessed Lord, therefore, came to the paralyzed man, who for 38 years had been on his bed, our Lord said to him, arise, take up thy bed, and walk. Arise, how could he arise? After he had said, wilt thou be made whole? That was the trouble with him, he could not arise. But it made sense because our blessed Lord was saying, of and by yourself you cannot, but with the power that I give you, you can. Arise, take up thy bed, no relapse, no going back to this, and walk. Depend on yourself, no outside support. This power will come to all men, but this is what is often forgotten in the cure. When one is addicted to any vice, and particularly this, the cure never comes without passing through an additional crisis in which it would seem that there is a summary of all the temptations of the past life and all of the temptations that one would have even to the crack of doom. That was the case with Matt. The week after Matt took the pledge, he said to his mother, I can't stand this anymore. He went down to the saloon, and they all offered him a drink. He almost dropped dead when he ordered seltzer water. Did you ever hear what W.C. Fields once said when he was asked if he wanted soda water and his alcohol? He said, I can't stand the noise. And Matt ran out of the saloon, and he was impelled to go back. And Matt said that he never had a passion for alcohol as he did that night. And though a church was closed, he went and threw himself on a church step. And he prayed there for 4 hours, and finally it passed, and never was tempted again. And Pat used to get up at 2 o'clock in the morning and pray, slept on a wooden bed, did all manner of penances, and when he died at the age of 69, the Irish Independent of Dublin said, an unknown man dropped dead on Granby Street yesterday. But everybody today knows that unknown man, Matt Talbot, who one day will be the patron saint of all alcoholics. He passed through the crisis. And so with Percy, he went into church and he couldn't stand it anymore and he ran down the middle aisle. And then he said he felt as if he were tearing out his own heart. As he turned around and knelt for a blessing. And this alcoholic woman told me that she found some alcohol in one of the bottles in her museum room. She said she wanted that more than she ever wanted anything else in all her life. She was about to take it and she heard a voice saying, "You love this more than me." And she struggled with it and prayed and fought. She spent the rest of her life taking care of drunkards, not just alcoholics, the poorest of God's poor. There are no hopeless cases in any order, in any field, in these things. What makes for hopelessness is telling people that they're under an impulsion and they have no responsibility for the cure and that they can do nothing. They can do something. Every human being in the world is an altar. And on that altar of self, not goats and bullocks and sheep are sacrificed, but our vices and our concupiscences, our excesses and our indulgences, and our love of alcohol. All of these are immolated on that altar. And a man begins to be free when he knows how to make that immolation. And to all the alcoholics in the world, it's worth remembering that atonement had to be made for alcoholism because it is a sin. There is responsibility. And he who came on this earth to redeem the world took upon himself the sins of the alcoholic, and for all of their excesses, he uttered from the cross the words, "I thirst. I thirst to be thirsted for by the drunkards and by the alcoholics who hear my word. If any man thirst, let him come to me and drink."
1: That was Archbishop Fulton Sheen's program called Drunkards and Alcoholics. We began the hour with his talk about the cure for selfishness. 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
4: Hello. Thank you for having me on. 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It's been a year this past week that I returned to my Catholic faith after 20 years of being away from the church, and it was Relevant Radio was pivotal. So thank you so much. And I actually, my first service back was Ash Wednesday last year. You know, it was very special. It's always special, but it was very special last year being back in the church and just walking in and just the smells and everything and just knowing that I was home. 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
25: At the Last Supper, according to John's Gospel, Jesus told his disciples that he was the way and the truth and the life. Jesus is the truth about who God is and who human beings are supposed to be. He is the way to follow that leads to the eternal life of happiness for which each one of us was created. Hello, I'm Father James Kubicki, and I'd like to share with you some words from Pope Francis about all this. They are from the trip that he took to Rio de Janeiro for World Youth Day. It is your life that Jesus wants to enter with his word, with his presence. Please, let Christ and his word enter your life, blossom, and grow. I am sure that you don't want to be duped by a false freedom, always at the beck and call of momentary fashions and fads. I know that you are aiming high at long-lasting decisions which will make your lives meaningful. Jesus is capable of letting you do this. He is the way and the truth and the life. Let's trust him. Let's make him our guide. Jesus offers us the possibility of a fulfilled and fruitful life. He also offers us a future with him, an endless future, eternal life. But he asks us to train, to get in shape, so that we can face every situation in life undaunted, bearing witness to our faith. How do we get in shape? By talking with him, by prayer, which is our daily conversation with God, who always listens to us, by the sacraments, which make his life grow within us and conform us to Christ, by loving one another, learning to listen, to understand, to forgive, to be accepting, and to help others, everybody, with no one excluded or ostracized. Dear people, be true athletes of Christ.
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3: 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I'm a very rational person. 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I need stuff to make sense. 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
30: Father Ryan's intention for this Holy Sacrifice is for the repose of the souls of Margaret, Joseph, and William Steffel. Before Mass begins, let each of us call to mind who or what we are offering this holy sacrifice of the Mass for, and let us present our intentions to the Lord.

0: In the name of the Father, and of the Son, and of the Holy Spirit.
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0: The grace of our Lord Jesus Christ, the love of God, and the communion of the Holy Spirit be with you all.
1: And with your spirit.
0: My brothers and sisters, let us acknowledge our sins and so prepare ourselves to celebrate the sacred mysteries.

Let us pray. Almighty, ever-living God, constantly accomplish the Paschal mystery within us, that those you are pleased to make new in holy baptism may, under your protective care, bear much fruit and come to the joys of life eternal. Through our Lord Jesus Christ, your Son, who lives and reigns with you in the unity of the Holy Spirit, God forever and ever.

A reading from the Acts of the Apostles. As the number of disciples continued to grow, the Hellenists complained against the Hebrews because their widows were being neglected in the daily distribution. So the 12 called together the community of the disciples and said, "It is not right for us to neglect the word of God to serve at table. Brothers, select from among you 7 reputable men, filled with the Spirit and wisdom, whom we shall appoint to this task, whereas we shall devote ourselves to prayer and to the ministry of the word." The proposal was acceptable to the whole community. So they chose Stephen, a man filled with faith and the Holy Spirit. Also Philip, Prochorus, Nicanor, Timon, Parmenas, and Nicholas of Antioch, a convert to Judaism. They presented these men to the apostles, who prayed and laid hands on them. The word of God continued to spread, and the number of the disciples in Jerusalem increased greatly. Even a large group of priests were becoming obedient to the faith. The word of the Lord.

A reading from the first letter of St. Peter. Beloved, come to him, a living stone, rejected by human beings, but chosen and precious in the sight of God. And, like living stones, let yourselves be built into a spiritual house, to be a holy priesthood, to offer spiritual sacrifices acceptable to God through Jesus Christ. For it says in Scripture, "Behold, I am laying a stone in Zion, a cornerstone chosen and precious, and whoever believes in it shall not be put to shame." Therefore, its value is for you who have faith, but for those without faith, the stone that the builders rejected has become the cornerstone, and a stone that will make people stumble, and a rock that will make them fall. They stumble by disobeying the word, as is their destiny. You are a chosen race, a royal priesthood, a holy nation, a people of his own, so that you may announce the praises of him who called you out of darkness into his wonderful light. The word of the Lord.

0: The Lord be with you.
1: And with your spirit.
0: A reading from the Holy Gospel according to John. Jesus said to his disciples, "Do not let your hearts be troubled. You have faith in God, have faith also in me. In my Father's house there are many dwelling places.

be. Where I am going, you know the way. Thomas said to him, Master, we do not know where you are going. How can we know the way? Jesus said to him, I am the way and the truth and the life. No one comes to the Father except through me. If you know me, then you will also know my Father. From now on, you do know him and have seen him. Philip said to him, Master, show us the Father, and that will be enough for us. Jesus said to him, Have I been with you for so long a time, and you still do not know me, Philip? Whoever has seen me has seen the Father. How can you say, Show us the Father? Do you not believe that I am in the Father, and the Father is in me? The words that I speak to you, I do not speak on my own. The Father who dwells in me is doing his works. Believe me that I am in the Father, and the Father is in me. Or else, believe because of the works themselves. Amen, amen, I say to you, whoever believes in me will do the works that I do, and will do greater ones than these, because I am going to the Father. The Gospel of the Lord.

First of all, a welcome to all of you who are here with us this morning because you were at the Walk to Mary yesterday. Truly was a beautiful day in many ways. I think the biggest crowd they've ever had there. And I can tell who many of you are because you got a big sunburn right across your face right there. That's good. It's a great day. So the gospel we just listened to took place on Holy Thursday at the Last Supper. We are now a full month into the Easter season. Why are we looking back now and revisiting something that happened on Holy Thursday? Why would the church give us this gospel 5 Sundays into Easter and have us think about what our Lord said the night before he died? Isn't it true that if we like where we are at in life, we don't want there to be any change? Change is difficult, it's uncomfortable, it makes us feel like we're losing something, because we are. Even if what we think as normal isn't so good, even if what comes next could be better for us than what we have, we want to hold on to what we have because that's what we know. So my question today is, what if the things we have come to call normal in our lives are the very things keeping us from being fully alive? What if some of the things we have come to call normal in our lives are the very things keeping us from being fully alive? Because normal has a sense of comfort to it, a sameness, a routine. But what if that desire for comfort and sameness and routine are the very things keeping God from drawing us forward? All right, so back to our gospel today. It's the night of the Last Supper. Jesus is telling his disciples, don't be afraid, but I'm leaving. Don't be afraid because you know the way. Now, we have the advantage of knowing how this is all going to unfold. The apostles don't, so kind of put yourself in their place for a minute. They have spent the last 3 years with our Lord. They have been called personally to be his disciples, his students. And Jesus is a fascinating figure. He's very polarizing. People love him, people hate him. And he has invited these men to be in his inner circle. And I think they think that arrangement is pretty neat. And now here is Jesus saying very gently, yeah, that's over. We're done doing that. The way you've known me is not the way you're going to know me anymore.

And they're panicking. Like, they are stressing out. I don't know if, like, you kind of feel that in the reading. I do, as these disciples are trying to grapple with what he's saying. Thomas is like, what are you talking about? You're going away, and that we know the way. We don't know the way. And Jesus talks about him and his Father. And Philip is like, I don't get it. Just show us the Father, and that'll be enough for us. And Jesus is like, you don't understand anything of what I'm talking about. They're stressing out. These apostles have, what they've done is fallen in love with what's become normal to them, the state in life that they're at with Jesus. And Jesus is saying, the way I've been with you isn't the way I'm going to be with you going forward. God is constantly moving us forward in our lives. And so often we just want to stay where we are. Remember Peter at the Transfiguration, this beautiful moment on Mount Tabor, Jesus is transfigured, Elijah, Moses are with him, and what is Peter's reaction? Lord, let's build tents and stay here. Let's not move. And Jesus is like, no, Peter, we got to keep going. We got to go down the mountain. God is constantly moving us forward, sometimes out of a place of consolation, and it's through penance and trial and suffering. But in the midst of the trial and the suffering and the difficulty, in the midst of it, God is trying to recreate us, to bless us. As so often, we just want to stay where we're at and not move forward. But is that really Christian? Is that what is really best for us? Rather than what God has asked for us or put ahead of us, even if it involves a cross and suffering. One of my favorite quotes from Pope John Paul II when he was at one of the World Youth Days, he said this, "You are not the sum of your faults and your failures. You are the sum of your Father's love for you." So isn't it great that God does not look at you as you have normally acted in your life? Like, thank God for that. Do you want God to look at your past and say, that is who you are, who you normally have been? Or do we want God to see us and love us as we are and hold out grace for us to move forward so that we can become more like him? But you see, we can't desire that and desire to live normal lives at the same time, because the God that we belong to is anything but normal. Like, we have a God who chose to become a man. We have a God who, without the aid of a man, took flesh in a woman's womb. We have a God who walked on water. We have a God who multiplied bread, who multiplied fish, who could cast out demons with a word. We have a God who's very strange. We have a God who, at his command, can call people out of the tomb, who can raise himself back to life and then walk through locked doors. We have a God who is anything but normal, and yet so often we just want to live normal lives. But let's not be normal. God doesn't call his Christians to be normal. And in fact, what we call normal or have come to think of as normal can actually be very dangerous or deadly in the spiritual life. What we call normal can actually kill us without it even dawning on us. And that's why an authentic relationship with Jesus is one where he never leaves us where we are. He's constantly moving us forward. I remember a priest sharing that prior to seminary, he had gone to college as a communication major. And he said, as a comm major, he said, one of the comm theories that he loved, it was called the uncertainty anxiety theory. It ultimately said that any interpersonal relationship, whenever there is uncertainty, it causes anxiety. And that means within interpersonal relationships, so between two people, the two individuals, as quickly as possible, look to get rid of uncertainty so that it brings down anxiety, so that relieves our stress. So, for example, think about when you meet someone for the first time. What are the normal questions you ask? What is your name? Where are you from? What do you do for a living? Are you married? Do you have siblings? What's your favorite food? So the only reason we ask those questions actually is to say, okay, I know that place, I like that food too, you're from the country, I'm from the city, I also have siblings. Great. Before, you were giving me stress because I didn't know these things about you, but now that I know these things, I feel peace. And so this is how the disciples have come to know Jesus. That's why they're freaking out in this gospel, because he's saying, I'm changing it up.
The reality is, my brothers and sisters, when things are uncertain, we will do anything to reach out for what is familiar, to reach out for what is comfortable and what is normal. Even if what has become comfortable and normal is self-destructive. Talk to anybody who is a recovering alcoholic, anybody who's been addicted to internet pornography, anybody who is a binge eater. What's behind going after the drugs or the alcohol or the porn or the materialism? It's a desire for comfort, for normal, to find a sense of peace, because there's uncertainty and that causes stress in my life and I want to get rid of that stress. Right, so what do you do when you're stressed in your life? You may look for some form of comfort, right? Even if that comfort might be self-destructive. People look for what's normal, even if that normal might actually be killing them. So I want to ask a very clear question of you this morning. What is normal in your life that needs to become part of your past? What is now the normal thing in your life that needs to become part of your past? Maybe it's there as a regular thing now, but it never should have been. And it's actually preventing you from letting God move you forward. It's preventing God from giving you a new opportunity. So I asked this question to start with. Why are we revisiting something Jesus said at the Last Supper now that we're a month into the Easter season? So when Jesus was in the midst of his public ministry, before his passion, death, and resurrection, the Paschal mystery, Jesus was teaching his disciples a lot of things, and they were thick-headed, right? Like, I mean, that's very clear in the Gospels. They don't understand what he's trying to teach them so often, and Jesus actually gets frustrated with them from time to time. But the passion, death, and resurrection needed to happen to open their eyes, to open their ears, to open their hearts to what Jesus is trying to tell them. People wonder, what did Jesus do for these 40 days between the resurrection and the ascension? What was he doing with the apostles? You know what he did? He was reteaching them everything. He was going over everything that he had already said to them. But now that the cross had happened and the resurrection had happened, now they can see it in a new light and understand it truly in their hearts. He probably brought up this very conversation that happened at the Last Supper. You guys remember when you were stressing out when I told you that I need to leave? And that when I told you don't let your hearts be troubled, it actually caused more anxiety in your hearts? You remember that? You remember how you didn't want there to be any change from how things were at the moment? But if things hadn't changed, I wouldn't have killed your sin on the cross. I wouldn't have proven my power over the grave. You see now how it's better than it was because things didn't stay normal for you? You see now it's better now than it was precisely because there was a cross planted in the middle of it? You guys remember how I said, don't let your hearts be troubled by this? And you freaked out and panicked. When I said I was going away, but I would come back. How it would have saved you so much stress and worry if you just would have believed those words at the time. But maybe we can do better going forward now that you see this is the pattern of your life. Jesus would have been going through all of this with his apostles after he rose from the dead. He was recontextualizing everything he said and did. Because the human tendency is to say, I'm comfortable with what's become normal in my life. It's where I find comfort. It's where my routine can get stress out of my life. Even if that normal thing or routine is self-destructive. Even if the normal thing isn't bad in itself, but is preventing God from giving us something better. So again, what is normal in your life that needs to become part of your past? Right? God desires to move us forward. Again, God is not normal. Our God walks on water. Our God calls people out of the grave. God doesn't want people to desire normal. And so often he finds us in the very place the apostles were in the upper room. Stressed out because we're asked to change. But he wants you to be extraordinary. He wants you to be amazing. He wants to call you his son or his daughter. And that is not normal.
But in this world, that is not normal. God is not normal, and he has made us in his image and likeness. So let me end with this. Maybe to summarize all of what I've said. God is going to ask something of you. God is going to ask something of you in your life. Maybe you already know what it is, and you've been thinking about it as I've been talking. Maybe he hasn't revealed to you what it is yet. God is going to ask something of you, and you're going to have to trust him, because you are going to need to give up something that has become normal in your life to do what he asks. It may involve your own passion, death, and resurrection in a sense. God is going to ask something of you. So he says up front, don't let your hearts be troubled. I know this is going to probably worry you. Don't let your hearts be troubled. So what will you and I do? Are we going to stress out at the mere thought of losing what we've come to know as normal, cling to it at all costs? Or will we look at our Lord and his life, how he lived, which wasn't normal, how he asked these apostles to live, which again was not normal, and will we be able to let go and move forward with him so we can do what he asks of us? Amen.

0: Let us stand. Together we profess the Nicene Creed. I believe in one God, Father Almighty, maker of heaven and earth, of all things visible and invisible. I believe in one Lord Jesus Christ, the only begotten Son of God, born of the Father before all ages, God from God, light from light, true God from true God, begotten not made, consubstantial of the Father, through whom all things were made, for us and for our salvation, he came down from heaven, and by the Holy Spirit was incarnate of the Virgin Mary, and became man. For our sake he was crucified under Pontius Pilate, he suffered death and was buried, and rose again on the third day, in accordance with the Scriptures. He ascended into heaven, and is seated at the right hand of God. He will come again in glory to judge the living and the dead, and his kingdom will have no end. I believe in the Holy Spirit, the Lord, the giver of life, who proceeds from the Father and the Son, who with the Father and the Son is adored and glorified, who has spoken through the prophets. I believe in one holy Catholic and Apostolic Church. I confess one baptism for the forgiveness of sins, and I look forward to the resurrection of the dead and life of the world to come. Amen. With confidence in our Heavenly Father, we now turn to him with our prayers.
1: For our Holy Father, Pope Leo's monthly intention, that everyone might have food. Let us pray that everyone, from large producers to small consumers, be committed to avoid wasting food and to ensure that everyone has access to quality food. We pray to the Lord. For the leaders of all the countries in the world, that they persevere in bringing peace and justice to all. We pray to the Lord. For our children who will be confirmed on Pentecost, that the Spirit continues to pour out grace through their formation process. We pray to the Lord. For everyone gathered here today, that we live in imitation of Christ, who is the way and the truth and the life. We pray to the Lord. For all the faithful departed, that they have joyfully taken their place that Christ prepared for them. We pray to the Lord.
0: Lord, hear our prayer. Together we pray. Come, Holy Spirit, fill the hearts of your faithful and kindle in them the fire of your love. Send forth your Spirit, and they shall be created, and you shall renew the face of the earth. O God, who have taught the hearts of the faithful by the light of the Holy Spirit, grant that in the same Spirit we may be truly wise and ever rejoice in his consolation. Through Christ our Lord. Amen. Our Lady of Champion,
2: pray for us.
0: Saint Francis Xavier,
2: pray for us.
0: Saint Therese of Lisieux,
2: pray for us.

0: Pray, brothers and sisters, that my sacrifice and yours may be acceptable to God, the Almighty Father. O God, who by the wonderful exchange effected in this sacrifice have made us partakers of the one supreme Godhead, grant, we pray, that as we have come to know your truth, we may make it ours by a worthy way of life. Through Christ our Lord. Amen. The Lord be with you.
1: And with your spirit.
0: Lift up your hearts.
1: We lift them up to the Lord.
0: Let us give thanks to the Lord our God. It is truly right and just, our duty and our salvation, at all times to acclaim you, O Lord, but in this time above all to laud you yet more gloriously, when Christ our Passover has been sacrificed. For he is the true Lamb who has taken away the sins of the world. By dying, he has destroyed our death, and by rising, restored our life. Therefore, overcome with paschal joy, every land, every people exalts in your praise, and even the heavenly powers with the angelic hosts sing together the unending hymn of your glory as they acclaim.

You are indeed holy, O Lord, and all you have created rightly gives you praise. For through your Son, our Lord Jesus Christ, by the power and working of the Holy Spirit, you give life to all things and make them holy, and you never cease to gather a people to yourself, so that from the rising of the sun to its setting, a pure sacrifice may be offered to your name. Therefore, O Lord, we humbly implore you, by the same Spirit, graciously make holy these gifts we have brought to you for consecration, that they may become the body and blood of your Son, our Lord Jesus Christ, at whose command we celebrate these mysteries. For on the night he was betrayed, he himself took bread, and giving you thanks, he said the blessing, broke the bread, and gave it to his disciples, saying, "Take this, all of you, and eat of it, for this is my body, which will be given up for you."

In a similar way, when supper was ended, he took the chalice, and giving you thanks, he said the blessing, and gave the chalice to his disciples, saying, "Take this, all of you, and drink from it, for this is the chalice of my blood, the blood of the new and eternal covenant, which will be poured out for you and for many for the forgiveness of sins. Do this in memory of me."

Therefore, O Lord, as we celebrate the memorial of the saving passion of your Son, his wondrous resurrection and ascension into heaven, and as we look forward to his second coming, we offer you in thanksgiving this holy and living sacrifice. Look, we pray, upon the oblation of your church, and recognizing the sacrificial victim by whose death you willed to reconcile us to yourself. Grant that we who are nourished by the body and blood of your Son and filled with his Holy Spirit may become one body, one spirit in Christ. May he make of us an eternal offering to you, so that we may obtain an inheritance with your elect, especially with the most blessed Virgin Mary, Mother of God, with blessed Joseph, her spouse, with your blessed apostles and glorious martyrs, and with all the saints, on whose constant intercession in your presence we rely for unfailing help. May this sacrifice of our reconciliation, we pray, O Lord, advance the peace and salvation of all the world. Be pleased to confirm in faith and charity your pilgrim church on earth, with your servant Leo, our Pope, and David, our Bishop, the order of bishops, all the clergy, and the entire people you have gained for your own. Listen graciously to the prayers of this family, whom you have summoned before you. In your compassion, O merciful Father, gather to yourself all your children scattered throughout the world. To our departed brothers and sisters, and to all who are pleasing to you at their passing from this life, give kind admittance to your kingdom. There, we hope to enjoy forever the fullness of your glory through Christ our Lord, through whom you bestow on the world all that is good. Through him and with him and in him, O God, Almighty Father, in the unity of the Holy Spirit, all glory and honor is yours forever and ever.

0: And at the Savior's command and formed by divine teaching, we dare to say, deliver us, Lord, we pray, from every evil. Graciously grant peace in our days, that by the help of your mercy, we may be always free from sin and safe from all distress, as we await the blessed hope and the coming of our Savior, Jesus Christ. Lord Jesus Christ, who said to your apostles, "Peace I leave you, my peace I give you," look not on our sins, but on the faith of your church, and graciously grant her peace and unity in accordance with your will, who live and reign forever and ever. Amen. And the peace of the Lord be with you always.
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0: For those who are unable to receive Holy Communion today, we pray an act of spiritual communion. My Jesus, I believe that you are present in the most holy sacrament of the Eucharist. I love you above all things, and I desire to receive you into my
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2: 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Pope Leo is sending new shipments of humanitarian aid to Lebanon and Ukraine. The papal almoner posted on X the Vatican had sent a trailer of relief supplies to Ukraine. The shipment included medicine, food products, hygiene supplies, and clothing. The Archbishop also said 15,000 essential medicines were sent to Lebanon, prelate saying charity is the gospel lived out. A new survey finds belief in miracles and prayer remains widespread among Americans. The American Bible Society reports nearly half of Americans say they've experienced what they believe was a miraculous answer to prayer. The study also finds about 1 in 3 say they've witnessed or experienced a divine healing. Researchers say the results suggest personal faith experiences remain common, even as overall religious affiliation continues to decline in the U.S. Maryland's highest court says prosecutors can't name people who were never charged but are accused of hiding or failing to report church abuse. Monday's ruling blocked the attorney general from releasing those identities in a grand jury report tied to the Archdiocese of Baltimore investigation. Justices said grand jury secrecy exists to protect uncharged individuals from public shame without a chance to defend themselves. The court rejected arguments that intense public interest should override that protection. That decision comes as the Archdiocese of Baltimore moves through bankruptcy amid a wave of abuse claims. And Kentucky Attorney General Russell Coleman wants the U.S. Supreme Court to allow a Northern Kentucky religious group to build a shrine on its property. Coleman asking the court to overturn a Kentucky Supreme Court decision that blocks the missionaries of St. John the Baptist from constructing the outdoor worship space at Our Lady of Lourdes Parish in Parks Hills. The city gave the Catholic organization zoning permission for the build in 2021, but construction was blocked after neighbors filed the lawsuits. Keeping you connected with the church and the world 24 hours a day and on the web at relevantradio.com. I'm Glenn Leverins, and this is listener-supported Relevant Radio.
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8: And we are back, and the number is the same. It is 888-914-9149. Feel free to call that number. I'll be on the lookout for your call, 888-914-9149. We'll go first to Jules in San Ysidro, California. I'm sorry, San Ysidro, New Mexico. Different
9: correct,
8: San Ysidro.
9: Correct. Yes, same thing, though.
8: Yeah. Welcome aboard,
9: can you hear me? My question for you, Patrick, is about holy water. I don't know if I misunderstood a priest in the past. He said something about, like, we can, like, you don't need to call a priest, like, to bless your house with holy water or bless your car with holy water. Is it more beneficial? Or I don't even know if beneficial is the word, to have the priest do it rather than yourself?
8: Yes, it is, because the priest imparts an actual blessing by virtue of his priesthood that lay people can't do. So I don't have the power to bless something at the level of a priest. So there is a distinction between my using holy water or you using holy water to bless my home. I've done that many times. Perhaps you have. And that's a good thing. And there's nothing wrong with you doing that. It's entirely fine. But there is added power, you might say, and a distinctive quality to a blessing from a priest or a bishop, or a deacon too. But more commonly, it would be the blessing of a priest. So that is in a different category. So they're not mutually exclusive. You can do that yourself, but it's even better if you have a priest bless your home.
9: Well, like I upgraded my wife's wedding ring, and the ring before was obviously the one we had blessed by the priest at our wedding. And so I upgraded her ring, and I thought, well, I could just sprinkle some holy water on the new ring. Or should I have a priest maybe bless it for better benefit?
8: Yeah, I mean, sure, you can sprinkle holy water on anything, and that's good unto itself. No problem with that. But for the priest's blessing to be on that object, in this case the ring, it's even better. So I'm not sure why the priest would tell you that you don't need a priestly blessing. That is part of the ministry of the priest, is to impart blessings. We get one at the end of Mass. Every time Mass is over, the priest formally imparts his blessing to the congregation. And that's a very good thing, a very important thing.
9: So thank you, Patrick. And then another quick question, if I may. You were talking about the rosary a little bit ago. You were talking about the power of the rosary. My wife asked me a question. I pray the rosary every day, and she's wanting to get into the habit, but she asked me a question. I didn't really know how to answer. She asked, do I have to state the mysteries, or can I just belt off the prayers? Do I actually have to pause and say a mystery, or can I just go through the rosary? Is there a proper form to pray the rosary?
8: There is, and it's customary, it's traditional, but it's not mandatory. So to answer your question, it's better, if you ask me, to even just in your own mind, to be aware of what mystery you're contemplating, because that goes to helping you meditate more beneficially on that mystery of the rosary. But it's not mandatory. It's a good thing to do. So if she's going... Go ahead.
9: That's kind of the answer that I gave her. I was like, well, it's probably best to learn the mysteries, you know, and dwell on them and, you know, meditate on them. It's, you know, put yourself in the Garden of Gethsemane, put yourself at the foot of the cross, or put yourself in Bethlehem and just dwell on that. I said, it's good. You don't actually have to say the scripture, but just to meditate on is what I kind of told her, but I didn't know.
8: No, you're right. And that's really where I was headed with my comment. It's the same thing. So if we can use an analogy, you can celebrate somebody's birthday, but it's customary, and I think in a way kind of better, if you celebrate the year of their birthday. Are you celebrating somebody's 7th birthday, 70th birthday, 18th birthday, 30th birthday? I mean, there's a kind of meaning that's good to acknowledge, but you could just celebrate somebody's birthday and not even give a thought to how old they are, and that's okay too. And I know it's not a perfect analogy, but when it comes to something far more important than birthdays, I think it's better and deeper and more efficacious to have in your mind, whether you say it out loud or you just think it in your mind, to be aware of what you're specifically meditating on. That's always going to be better. But it doesn't mean that if you didn't do that, it's a waste of time, because it's never a waste of time to pray the rosary.
9: Okay. Well, thank you so much, Patrick. God bless you, and have a good rest of your Wednesday.
8: Thank you. Appreciate the call. Let's go to Sig now in Austin. Hi, Sig. Welcome.
10: Hello. I was wondering the other day about how the people in the Old Testament were able to be given forgiveness for their original sin and gain sanctifying grace to enter heaven.
8: Yeah, they were under the old law, number one. So this was what was incumbent upon them was to have faith in God and to seek as best they could to obey him. So if we're talking about the Israelites, and then later more specifically the Jews, they were given a ceremonial law by God through Moses that enjoined upon them the precepts, the commandments, there were 613 of them, that they were obliged to fulfill. So there was a kind of punctilious observation of the Mosaic law from everything ranging from circumcision to keeping kosher when they ate, animal sacrifices, ritual offerings for ritual impurity, so many different things. That was God's way of having them live out their faith in him through that kind of obedience. So those who died before the time of Christ, whom we know went to the underworld, they were in the place where Abraham was, that Jesus describes in the parable of Lazarus and the rich man in Luke 16, they were there because of their faith in God and their desire and effort to obey God and serve him as best they could. So it was shadowy and incomplete and imperfect. Then in Jesus, by his death on the cross, what was once imperfect and incomplete and shadowy and partial becomes complete now at the level of grace. So this is where we talk about sanctifying grace in a more specific way, like through the sacraments, baptism, the Holy Eucharist, etc. So God cared for his people, he saved his people, and he did so in, as I say, a more partial and imperfect way before the time of Jesus.
10: All right, well, thank you.
8: You're welcome. Glad I could be of service. Thanks for the interesting question. We'll go to Ray now in Tracy, California. Hi, Ray.
11: Hi, Patrick. Good morning. My question is, what do you say to people who says Jesus did not start a church? Also, church is not a building or something like that?
8: I laugh only because I have to scratch my head whenever I hear people say, it's such a silly thing to say, the church is not a building. Well, nobody ever said it was. The Catholic Church doesn't teach that the church is a building, first of all. So I've never really understood why people think they're scoring some kind of a point when they're not. It's like hitting the bullseye on the wrong target. The church doesn't teach that. The ekklesia, the Greek word there for assembly, is the word that became used as church. It meant, prior to the time of Jesus, just an assembly. Could be an assembly of people in the synagogue, could be an assembly of people in the agora, if you're in the Greek-speaking world, or the forum in the Latin-speaking world. Just it meant like some kind of specific assembly of people gathered for a particular reason. And that word in the Greek, ekklesia, became the word that had a particular meaning, and that is the body of Christ, the body of believers who were united around the bishop, around the Holy Eucharist, and that was understood early on as this is now the unique Christian meaning of this term, the church. Never had anything to do with the building. Now, we do use the word church to describe a building or to refer to, you know, like what church do you go to on Sunday? Oh, I go to St. Miscellaneous Catholic Church. Oh, I go to St., you know, Mary of the Angels Catholic Church, whatever it may be. So it's used in that way, that's true. But that's not the primary meaning. The primary meaning is the body of Christ gathered around the bishop and the Holy Eucharist with Jesus at the center. That is the church. That has always been the church. And that has always been the Catholic Church's teaching, most fundamentally, about what the church is. So back to your question, Ray, whenever I hear somebody think that they're scoring some kind of a point by saying Jesus or that the church is not a building, all I can say is they haven't really thought about it very clearly, if that's what they think the issue is. Now, what about, did Jesus start the church? Well, I guess the best way to answer that question is, what did Jesus himself say? And Jesus himself said in passages such as Matthew chapter 16, in the section 16 and forward, where he's talking to Simon Peter, "Blessed are you, Simon, son of Jonah, for no mere man has revealed this to you, but my Father who is in heaven. Therefore I say to you, you are rock, and upon this rock I will build my church, and the gates of hell will not prevail against it, etc., etc. That word ecclesia is found there in Matthew 16. You see it again two chapters later where Jesus is talking to the apostles as a group, and he describes that if you have something against your brother, talk to him in person. Maybe you can resolve it. Good if you can. If you can't, escalate. Bring two or three witnesses and see if you can get satisfaction there. If that doesn't work, he says, tell it to the church, the ecclesia. But if he will not listen even to the church, then let him be a tax collector or a Gentile to you. So he refers to it there. The church, of course, is referred to endlessly in the epistles of the New Testament and in the Gospels as well, the book of Acts, etc., as the church that Jesus founded. So not only do we have the exact statement from Jesus himself that he founded a church, but we also have those first Christians, the original believers and followers of Jesus, they're talking about the church that they're in, that Jesus established. So it's really airtight. And when somebody says, Jesus didn't start a church, my thought is, well, how much have you read of the New Testament? Now, sometimes, I'll add one final thing, Ray, sometimes the mindset is not so much church, but religion. And the word religion is a dirty word for many Protestants because they don't understand it. And they think, in their way of looking at the Bible, that religion equals denomination and rules and a structure and maybe a building even. That might be where they get this notion. All religion means is, in its purest form, as we see it in the Epistle to St. James, or of St. James, for example, the pure religion is caring for widows and orphans. The Bible uses the word religion in a favorable way, but it has to be understood as this is your duty to worship God. We as creatures have a duty to worship God, to obey him, to know him, to love him, to serve him, to worship him. That is the meaning of the word religion. When Protestants hear that word, they think of rules and denominations and ceremonies and things like that, and they balk against that because they don't understand it. They say, they kind of pit something against that and say, I just believe in the gospel. I just follow Jesus. I just read the Bible. I just, all of those things, as if that somehow were different from the biblical teaching on religion when it really is not. So some of this boils down to semantics and the way in which Protestant folk understand, or in, I should say maybe in some cases misunderstand, these biblical terms. But with a little bit of information, you can help them see that they're arguing against something that the Catholic Church doesn't believe or hold properly understood. Do you see what I'm saying, Ray?
11: Yes, thank you.
8: Okay, thank good. Did we get it?
11: Yes.
8: Okay, good. Happy about that. Let's go to Emmett in Maryland. Hello, Emmett.
12: Hi, Mr. Madrid.
8: Hi there.
12: I just had two comments from earlier discussions that I heard. One was a man who said he got distracted when he prays the rosary, and I

0: give some to God. So, and when I pray the rosary when I'm driving, I have to pray it out loud slowly, because that's the only way I can really do it, or it seems like it's a, like I'm not actually doing it.
1: Okay, fair enough.
0: And the other comment was a discussion about bowing to the priest. I was taught, and I was raised in a Novus Ordo family, that when the priest is wearing his vestments, he's another Christ. And so, like I would never bow to a priest if he wasn't wearing his vestments. It's only when he's wearing his vestment that we bow.
1: Are you asking for my opinion about that?
0: Well, I was just hoping that would just get out there, because I don't think it's the same thing as like the way people open their hands during Mass, during certain times of the Mass when people have their hands up and open.
1: I'll offer a comment that I don't agree with that, and it's certainly not what the church teaches. The church has never taught that we bow to priests. It is true that they are in persona Christi. That's a Latin phrase. It means in the person of Christ, and that they are an alter Christus, which is another Latin phrase, which means another Christ. But that's referring to the priest's service at the altar. Now, by virtue of his priesthood, he does act in that capacity, but most particularly so during the Holy Sacrifice of the Mass. But this kind of a fad that has popped up recently about bowing to the priest as he's processing to the sanctuary at the beginning of Mass or recessing, it's still very rare, but it does pop up, and it's actually not traditional. It was never part of the traditional Latin Mass. It has no basis in the Eastern liturgies, so the Divine Liturgy of St. John Chrysostom, for example. It's not present. It's not part of the liturgical tradition in the East. But I think I know what's driving it, and that is a laudable desire to be respectful, reverent, and traditional. And for many people who do this, I've talked to a few of them, they think that it's a tradition of the church that they're recovering, that they're going back to something that was once done before. But that's a misunderstanding, because it was never part of the traditional liturgy, as I say. But their heart is in the right place, and they are trying to show a genuine reverence and respect for the priesthood. I don't argue with that at all. But I would say that this custom is not traditional, and it's not something that the rubrics for the new Mass ever say anything about one way or the other. I would also point out that it actually is a lot like, in an odd sort of way, these other fads like holding hands during the Our Father, or when you get to the doxology, everybody holding hands raises their hands above their heads for some reason, and some of the other things that have crept into the Mass that are not traditional, but they became popular, far more popular than bowing to the priest as he's recessing in or processing in. But it's in the same kind of category. We don't do those things on a whim. We shouldn't do them on a whim just because we think it's nice. The liturgy of the Mass has been handed down to us faithfully over the generations. And so we are to receive it as it comes to us, not to editorialize on it or at our own improvements or embellishments and things of that nature. Now, I'm sure you want to comment further, but I did write an article on this very topic that gets into all of those specifics, Emmett, and you might find it interesting. I recommend you read it. It's on my Substack, and you'd want to go to the archive and then just scroll down toward the bottom. It's called Bowing to the Priest at Mass, and in it, I go through all the specifics that I just gave you a cursory overview of. And ultimately, it has nothing to do whatsoever with the priest in his vestments or out of his vestments. It has nothing to do with that. He's not an alter Christus or a in persona Christi magically somehow once he puts these vestments on. It's part of the nature of his priesthood by virtue of the sacrament. And in a particular way, as I said, it also becomes really apparent when he's at the altar. Now, granted, he'll be wearing vestments then, but the vestments themselves don't really affect it one way or the other. But I've

0: given you a bit of an answer. So any further thoughts on that, Emmett?
1: No, thank you very much. I look forward to reading that article when I can get to it.
0: Yeah, happily so. It's free, as are all my articles, and the way to look for it is you can go to the show page, relevantradio.com, click on the links button, you'll find the Substack link there, or you can just go directly to Substack, and you'll find it there. And I hope that's helpful to you, Emmett. Thank you. 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
0: Roy sent me an email asking, who did Jesus live with the second longest after his mother? I think that has to be the apostles. So we know that Jesus, from the time he was a little baby, lived with his mother and his foster father, St. Joseph. We don't know when St. Joseph died. But if we want to conjecture that he died sometime during that 30-year period? Because he's not mentioned after that. Once Jesus begins his public ministry, we see, for example, at the wedding at Cana, we only see our Blessed Mother and Jesus at the wedding. So we could read into that, presumably, that St. Joseph had passed away before that. So if Mary is in first place with 30 years from the birth of Jesus until the beginning of his public ministry, then the next group would have to be the apostles, because they were with him for that 3-year period of his public ministry. And then he died, and then he rose from the dead. So I think that's the easiest answer to give to your question. Good question, though, Roy. Thank you. 888-914-9149. Let's go to Michael now in Florida. Hello, Michael.
5: Oh, good morning, Patrick.
0: Yes.
5: I didn't know I was going to be, I didn't realize I was going to be taken, but thank you for taking my call. Thank you for everything. And I was just listening to the broadcast. I'm driving, but felt the great desire to call in, and I had to present something to you because, I emailed you a couple years ago. I told you I'm about 85% with you, plus or minus 5 to 10% at times.
0: Well, those aren't bad odds. I'll take that. 95%
5: now. But I'm a bit torn here, and here's what I got. I'm 58. So I grew up during that area, the era of Catholic school, from transition from receiving Holy Communion on the tongue and from kneelers. And as a small child, I remember the kneelers well. Mm-hmm. And I was actually taught by the nuns from Ireland, the Dominicans, that we kneel, receive the Holy Eucharist, and there you have it. Well, then you get in third, fourth, fifth grade, things changed, and I changed with them. And now that I'm older, for the past couple of years, I have felt the desire, and I can't explain it, but to kneel, to receive the Holy Eucharist, mm-hmm. the body, blood, and soul, and divinity of our Jesus Christ on the tongue. Mm-hmm. And also, His blessed holy blood. So with that, I just read something recently. I go to a parish as a member of a military archdiocese, and we have our bishop, and I read something in one of our quarterlies. It's a military small booklet magazine that comes out, that I don't think our bishop is in line with us, his flock, receiving or kneeling to receive Holy Communion. And I haven't spoken to my priest about it yet. I continue to do it at our parish. I don't know, and I don't want to draw attention to myself. And that's what I read, that we're drawing attention to ourselves when we do such. That is the first thing from me. And I've had to ask myself many times, am I doing this just for me? Is this just to satisfy me? And I have that, that argument, and And it comes out that I know it's how I feel that I need to receive our holy Jesus. And it's a tough one.
0: Do you want me to offer some thoughts on that, Michael? I can give you that if you want.
5: That's what I'm calling you. I need your thoughts, bro.
0: You got it. Okay, so you're correct that in the West, in the Latin Rite of the Catholic Church, for a very long time, it was customary, it was traditional to receive Holy Communion kneeling and on the tongue. Communion in the hand was absolutely unheard of during that time period. Now, in the Eastern churches, so like the Eastern Orthodox churches, it's also unheard of to receive Holy Communion in the hand, because they combine the Eucharistic bread and the precious blood and spoon it into your mouth. So there's no way that you can receive it in the hand anyway. But in the East, they receive Holy Communion standing. So that is an ancient custom from the East. And their ancient custom is worthy of respect, just as the ancient custom in the Latin Rite of the Church is also worthy of respect. At the time of Vatican II in the 1960s, the practice of receiving Holy Communion kneeling changed pretty quickly to standing. And so the U.S. Bishops' Conference stipulates that the normative posture for receiving Holy Communion in the United States is standing. Now, kneeling is permitted, and it's always permitted, and neither kneeling or receiving Holy Communion on the tongue or both can be forbidden by the priest. The church forbids the priest to forbid people from receiving Holy Communion that way. Time and time again, when questions go to the Vatican, is it okay for the priest to say no to communion to somebody who wants to kneel? And the answer is always no. So be aware of that. But it's not customary in most parishes. So for you, if you're at a parish and everybody is receiving Holy Communion standing, you're not doing anything wrong or immoral or sinful if you receive Holy Communion standing, even if your preference would be to receive kneeling. If it's not available to you, it's just not available to you, and you just live with it, and the Lord understands. I completely understand your desire to receive Holy Communion on the tongue, and you also have that right to do so. Now, just be aware that in some places, there will be Catholic priests who are hostile to this kind of tradition. They don't like it. They don't want it. They want to discourage it if they possibly can. The church continuously says that nobody can be denied to receive communion if he wishes to receive on the tongue. But, you know, in the here and now, in individual situations, maybe the priest didn't get that memo. I don't know. So you might run into that. And just be aware that that's a situation that you might run into. But one last thing, and that is that the bishop, in this case, the archbishop for the military ordinariate, he has the competence and the authority to regulate things in this case, archdiocese. So we have to be attentive to the authority of the bishops. We may not always agree with them. We may not always like some of the decisions that they make. Like when Cardinal Mahoney, or I guess maybe he was still Archbishop Mahoney at the time, in Los Angeles, going back to the late 80s, early 90s, he said, we're going to all stand for different parts of the Mass when everybody was kneeling during the consecration, etc. And a lot of people didn't like that. But even though I myself strongly disagreed with his reasons for doing it, he had the authority to do that. And so we have to acknowledge that authority. So just be aware that that may be something that you'll run into as well. I hope that's helpful to you, Michael. Thanks for the call. How about Philip now in Fountain Valley, California? Good morning, Philip.
10: Good morning, Patrick. I called once before, and I do listen to your show a lot. So I have a real simple question. Our daughter, who I've been praying for, is finally going to baptize her 8-month-old daughter, so our first granddaughter. And I only found indirectly that she's going to have a baptism done on her mother-in-law's, who's quite strong, side at a Lutheran church. Mm-hmm. Now, I recently sponsored somebody to get their, I call it the Catholic trifecta for at Holy Thursday this last Easter. But anyway, my question really is the baptism via the Lutheran church versus our Catholic faith, the difference, if any, and how legit is that for later on for the child?
0: Right. So this is your daughter who's Catholic, but she's married to a Lutheran. Is that right?
10: Right. And she's not practicing.
0: Okay. And when they got married, did they get married in the Catholic Church?
10: Nope. They got married civilly, which is even worse for me.
0: It is even worse. Yeah, so it's not even a valid marriage. Not even a valid marriage. Okay. Well,
10: try to tell that to a millennial.
0: Well, my heart goes out to you. So the child will be validly baptized because they baptize validly in the Lutheran church.
10: Okay.
0: And it will be, unfortunately, a situation where now this child's going to be raised Lutheran, which is unfortunate from a Catholic standpoint.
10: Yeah.
0: There's nothing you can do, you know, it doesn't sound like your daughter's willing to listen to you, and certainly her husband is less likely to listen to you about that, because apparently
10: that's for sure.
0: Going to the Lutheran church. Okay. So at least you can be, content's not quite the right word, but at least you can take consolation, that's the right word, in knowing that that grandchild of yours will be validly baptized. The downside is he's going to be raised in a non-Catholic setting, but there's always hope. But at least that child will be validly baptized. Now, you said something about a trifecta. Are you talking about communion and confirmation also?
10: Yeah, I sponsored someone who's was a neighbor's son who he got his baptism, confirmation, and first communion this Easter Vigil.
0: So at a Catholic church, right? That's good.
10: I wish I'd done the Easter Vigil more in the past because that would have opened my eyes more. I'm very traditional, but you know we all learn every time. It seems every day with our good prayers and stuff like that.
0: Right.
10: But I just needed the clarification on this baptism personally.
0: I'm glad I could help with that, Philip. Thank you. And let's see. Let's go to Jose now in Clovis, California. Hi, Jose.
11: Good morning, Patrick. My question is, hopefully you can give me an advice. So I have a sister that she agreed 10 years ago to marry a person that is not Catholic, and he was willing to, I guess, to convert, right? We disagree, obviously. We all told her back then, no, it's going to be tougher. But anyway, 10 years passed, right? There's two daughters. He is very respectful with our beliefs, Catholic, but they never marry again. So my sister, now that my nieces are, they've done the first communion and all, she wants to receive the Holy Communion. But to my knowledge, the only way is if they separate, correct?
0: Well, let's talk about that for a minute now. So your sister, who's Catholic, she got married civilly, but not in the church. Is that right?
11: Correct.
0: Okay. So she's not even married. It's not a valid marriage, number one.
11: Right.
0: And
11: so, yes.
0: So I'm just rehearsing in my mind what you told me. So now she wants to receive Holy Communion, which is good that she wants to do that. Okay. Was there more to it you wanted to tell me, or would you like me to offer an answer?
11: Oh, no. That's pretty much my question. Like, she wants to receive the Holy Communion, but she knows she can't. So that's something that she's been struggling forever because she thought that, well, he told her, okay, let's get married to the civil, and then within 3 to 6 months, we're going to get married to the church.
0: Right, but that never happened, right? She's now 10 years into it. Okay. All right, well, I can give you an answer for this. So there is a path forward for her, and I don't know anything more than what you just told me, but if she wants to come back to the faith, she's going to need to have this marriage, this civil marriage situation rectified. Now, there are a number of different things involved here, but let's start with the very first part. She can go to confession, make a good confession of all her sins, including living with this man to whom she's not validly married, not getting married in the church, and whatever other things are involved, having children, etc. She would make a good sacramental confession, but she would need to change the circumstances in order to go forward. And she'd need to let the priest know that. So that would entail one of a couple different things. You said about separating. That is one possibility, and it might be the best thing to do under the circumstances. But if there are small children involved, that may not be feasible for the sake of the children. So that's something that she would have to discuss with the parish priest. But the other option would be to live with this man now as brother and sister and not live as if they were married, if you follow what I'm saying. And that could be...
11: I think that's what's going on right now.
0: Okay. Well, that's something that she would want to talk to the priest about in confession, but it would be a sign, a concrete sign of her desire to get right with God. And then she's going to have to talk to the priest about, so she's living basically in a civil union. It's not a marriage. It's not a valid marriage. It may be recognized in the eyes of the state, but it's not recognized as valid in the eyes of the church. So that's where she would need to begin the process with the priest to determine, okay, how do we go about getting this couple married in the church? You know, so that everything is done the correct way. That's a separate conversation for another time. But the only way that she could, with a clean conscience, go to Holy Communion would be to go to confession and begin taking those steps to get out of this situation that she's in right now. That might mean At the very least, it would mean living as brother and sister, which you say they may already be doing, or it may involve even separating if that's possible.
11: Well, I know I did the right thing to talk to you. Thank you. You have a blessed day, all of you. God bless all of you.
0: Thank you, Jose. Appreciate that. Difficult situation to be sure, but this is why the church is really clear. Get married in the church. If you're a Catholic, you have this obligation, and it's for your benefit. I hope you avoid all kinds of headaches down the road.

0: there are tools that we have, and of course the most important tool is prayer. And it's prayer to the God of life, the author of life, and we just can never give up on our conversations, give up in our state legislatures, give up in our churches. Life is worth the fight.
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2: Hello, this is Archbishop Bernard Hebda of the Archdiocese of St. Paul in Minneapolis. 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Remember, O most gracious Virgin Mary, that never was it known that anyone who fled to thy protection, implored thy help, or sought thy intercession was left unaided. Inspired with this confidence, I fly to thee, O Virgin of Virgins, my Mother. To thee do I come, before thee I stand, sinful and sorrowful. O Mother of the Word incarnate, despise not my petitions, but in thy mercy hear and answer me. Amen.
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0: Well, let's see. We got a little time left. Let's make the most of it. We'll go now to John in New Jersey. Good morning, John.
1: Good morning, Patrick. Hi. Yes. I heard you speak about 10 years ago at Seton Hall with Cardinal Dolan there. But the question I had was, and God forgive me for asking, but technically the devil didn't lie when he told Eve that, if she ate the apple, she would be like God. Because kind of troubles me that I even think of this question.
0: Well, you know that he was referring to that, as he says, your eyes will be opened. And this has to do with the knowledge of evil, because they were innocent. They didn't know evil. They didn't know sin. They didn't know anything but friendship with God before that. So it doesn't mean that they would become gods, or they would become, by nature that way, but it's referring to how God knows good and evil. He's aware of it, although he's all good. It's a way of referring to them losing their innocence. You see? Does that make sense?
1: Mm-hmm. Yeah, very good. Very good. That's why I called you. I've been meaning to call you for the last couple of years.
0: Well, I'm glad you did.
1: But anyway, I had another question. I forget the verse in the Bible when they say to be more tolerable for Sodom and Gomorrah, because I grew up in the 60s during the sexual revolution, and, I was kind of a little involved in that. But what does that actually mean when he said that? I forget what it was. I think it was something to do with the child or something.
0: Right. Jesus says this in Luke 10, but he also says it in Matthew 11. And the key that you're talking about here is he says, I tell you that it shall be more tolerable on the day of judgment for the land of Sodom than for you. So he's talking about the cities of Tyre and Sidon and Capernaum. And he's making a point that the point specifically that he's making here is that Chorazin, Bethsaida, Tyre, Sidon, Capernaum. These are all cities that he lists in verses 21, 22, 23. These are all places where Jesus went and preached to these people. And they saw the miracles. And they heard Jesus directly teaching them the gospel. And for those who spurned this revelation, who rejected Jesus, who didn't believe in him, didn't follow him, he's saying, you had it way better than those people did, and Sodom and Gomorrah got punished in that way that it did, but your punishment is going to be more severe because they didn't have me there telling them the truth. You had me there with you telling you the truth, and if you reject me, the punishment will be more severe for you for that reason. That's how I read that.
1: Yeah, that's wonderful. Thank you. I really appreciate
0: You're welcome,
1: it.
0: John.
1: You did a great job.
0: Thank you. Nice of you to say so. Appreciate that. Let's go next to Loretta in Lorena, Texas. Hi, Loretta.
2: Hi, how are you? We're talking about the rosary. And one of the ladies at church, she was telling us that her mother was in a nursing home and she was has dementia for years, but she had pulled her up on a camera and she noticed her mom was just really restless. And so she went up to the nursing home, took her rosary and pulled up a rosary app and put it by her mother's ear. She thought, my mom will, just doze off and have a restful night. She said, oh no, my mother, who has been demented for years, she said every prayer of that rosary. Mm-hmm. And her daughter was just amazed and really a gift for both of them. So anyway, that was just a comment. And then the other man that called and he said his wife was, trying to do the rosary. And I started about 19 years, but I couldn't always remember. I wanted to put that in my memory. And sometimes, I'd go by the little paper and do the mysteries. But sometimes maybe if the Sunday's gospel really appealed to me or spoke to me, I would add that on, either substitute one I forgot or either add it on as a sixth mystery. And it's really helped.
0: I'm glad to hear that. And that's part of your daily routine then, right?
2: Yes, and you know, every day for me is not exactly the same. So some days it's noon and sometimes it's night. So, but yes, it's been an amazing journey. So,
0: well, that's wonderful. God bless you, and thanks for sharing that with us, Loretta. Appreciate that. Let's go to Patrick now in Hayward, California. Hi, Patrick.
3: Hey, good morning. Real quick, my question is about the Latin Mass based on previous callers, mm-hmm. a couple of previous callers ago. I attended a couple Latin Masses, and I did notice that as the procession was coming down the aisle, people, you know, they got down on their knee and some put their head down. And I also thought it was about showing respect and humility, reverence. But mm-hmm. after listening to your comment, that it's not traditional, and it's more of a fad. So I was just wondering, what is the proper etiquette when you're attending a Latin Mass as the procession is coming down, and does it change if it's an archbishop versus a priest?
0: Yeah, so that's a really good question. Now, this is not a huge issue, and I don't want to turn a molehill into a mountain. But because this is beginning to catch on here and there, and as I say, I am completely supportive of people's desire to be reverent at Mass and to be traditional. It's a good thing. And I don't want anyone to feel squashed or anything like that. But at the same time, in the new rite of the Mass, there are specific rubrics for the gestures, the postures that we as lay people have in the congregation and that the priest has in the sanctuary, etc. Bowing to the priest is not at all part of that. It never has been. And so the article that I referenced earlier gets into the specifics. So I would suggest maybe taking a look at that article called Bowing to the Priest at Mass as a way to get a sense of what are the issues in play here. Now, some people were very offended by this. Like, they took it personally. They were angry. They were trying to defend this as if it were something really traditional when it really isn't. So that's where I think this is something we should, you know, be attentive to, is that it's a good desire for people to want to be pious and reverent, et cetera, but this is not a way to do it. So even kneeling to the priest, or what did you say? They genuflect, they get down on one knee to the priest. That's definitely not traditional, not part of the traditional Latin Mass. It's not in the East. It's certainly not part of the new Mass. But because people see that at Mass and they say, oh, that's cool, that's traditional, they start doing it too for a good reason, but not for the right reason. In other words, the good reason is they want to be reverent, but this is not something mm-hmm. that belongs. It's like holding hands during the Our Father. It doesn't belong there. It's like mm-hmm. in more extreme cases, this was done for a long time by Life Team. Thankfully, they changed it. They no longer do this. But during the Life Team Masses, the priest would tell all the young people to come up and gather right close around the altar and stand there during the Eucharistic prayer. That doesn't belong there. And so sometimes what seems good or seems traditional or seems helpful actually isn't. So that's why the article is an attempt to shed some light on this, not to squash people's desire to be reverent, but to help direct it in a way that's truly traditionally Catholic. That's the point of that article.
3: So the article goes through, you'll find out what's the appropriate etiquette if attending.
0: I didn't answer your question. There is no etiquette. So when the priest processes, so in the new Mass, the priest processes typically from the back of the church into the sanctuary, and then at the end of Mass recesses out. In a low Mass, a traditional Latin Mass, the priest enters the sanctuary from the side, from the sacristy. The bell is rung, mm-hmm. people stand, the priest walks in. But in both cases, both the traditional Latin Mass, the rubrics, and in the rubrics for the new Mass, there is never a mention at all about bowing to the priest, kneeling, genuflecting, nothing. That's for Jesus, that's the tabernacle, that's the Eucharist. If you wanted to bow your head at the name of Jesus during the Mass, that's a good thing to do. If you want to bow your head as a acknowledgement of the cross when the crucifix goes by. That's a good thing too. But there's nothing at all ever about genuflecting or bowing to the priest. And that's the weird thing about this, is that it seems traditional, but it's really not.
3: Maybe that's when, you know, people went down on their knees, maybe when it was, when the cross was going by.
0: I know a lot of people will say that. They'll say, I'm not doing it to the priest, I'm doing it to the cross. Okay, if you want, that's, you know, there's nothing inherently wrong with it. But even that too is not something that the rubrics call for or say anything about. It's something that's being done because people see other people doing it and they think it's nice and traditional. And so then they start doing it. And that's how these fads get started. That's like holding hands during the Our Father. That's how it got started. Or during the doxology when they raise their hands. Right. So again, the instinct to be reverent is good, and we should always foster that. But it should also be done according to the rubrics that the church from time immemorial, in the Latin Mass case, has set out. And we shouldn't invent things on our own just because we like them. That's a recipe for chaos and confusion.
3: Right. I was just looking for, yeah, authenticity, not something that, you know, came later in just the proper role. So it would be okay to just stand there and as the procession is going by.
0: Okay. In fact, the rubrics don't say anything about lay people doing anything. That's what I'm saying. There is no rubric for what you must do. You just stand as the priest processes by. There's no nodding or bowing or genuflecting or anything like that.
3: Same if it's an archbishop, correct?
0: Yes. Now, here again, there are, for like a pontifical high mass in the rubrics, there are times in the mass where, for example, in the sanctuary, the priests will bow to each other or bow to the bishop. But we're out of time. So it's all spelled out in the article. Right. If you're interested, you'll find all the whys and wherefores there.
3: I'll read it. All right. Thank you, sir. Yeah. God bless.
0: Yeah, thank you. I appreciate the phone call. Thank you. Until tomorrow, I'll pray for you. Please pray for me. God bless you.
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7: Just a few days back from his historic journey to Africa, the Pope spent the majority of the time of his papal audience reflection contemplating his experience in Africa. 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
6: 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Tennessee lawmakers are sending a revised Ten Commandments bill to Governor Lee after scaling back a controversial requirement. Instead of mandating displays in public schools, the new version simply allows schools to post the Ten Commandments, along with other historical documents like the Declaration of Independence, if they choose. Supporters say the change strengthens the bill's chances of surviving legal challenges, while critics have raised concerns about religion in public education. That measure now heads to the governor's desk for final approval. Pope Leo met this week with the Diocesan Office for the Universal Church in dialogue. He said the occasion provided an opportunity to reflect on the universality of the Church and importance of dialogue. He said in light of Christ's resurrection, the Church recognizes herself as being sent to all peoples, not by imposing herself, but by bearing witness to the truth in charity. He said dialogue in turn strengthens communion, opens paths of understanding, and serves the cause of peace. And the Health and Human Services Department says it's taking new steps to protect religious freedom for Americans of faith, highlighting a Justice Department report claiming past federal policies burdened the conscience rights of Christians and others. The agency has rolled back guidance and enforcement it considers harmful. Officials say no one should have to choose between their job, serving patients, and their faith. This is listener-supported Relevant Radio.
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11: About a decade ago, I was working at the magnificent Cathedral of St. Paul in St. Paul, Minnesota. As a hub of faith and culture in the larger Twin Cities area, many different Catholic speakers graced us with their presence to speak on many different aspects of living the Catholic life. One particular day, on October 29th, 2017 to be exact, we welcomed a speaker to give a talk on the sanctity of life. After the talk, my wife and I went to the sacristy to meet her and thank her for her talk. Her name was Gianna.
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11: Welcome to The Inner Life. Each day, our spiritual directors are here to offer you some encouragement and inspiration for living out your Catholic faith. I'm your host, Patrick Conley. Our speaker on that October day was none other than Gianna Emanuela, the daughter of Saint Gianna Mola, the girl who was born just 1 week before her mother died. If you don't know the story of Saint Gianna Mola, whose feast day is today, stay tuned. I'm sure you'll find her story inspiring as she lived a life of heroic virtue and dedicating to putting her profound faith into practice. It was an honor to meet her daughter, to be sure, but our faith teaches us that we are all saints in the making, and we are all called to heroic virtue. The person next to you in the pew, that you speak with over coffee and donuts, or that you see in the confession line, they're all called to live out their ordinary lives in just as extraordinary ways as any of the saints. Today on the program, we're talking about living heroic virtue and honoring our saint of the day, Saint Gianna Mola. Joining us as our spiritual director today is Father John Lococo. Father Lococo is the pastor of St. John Vianney Parish in Brookfield, Wisconsin, in the Archdiocese of Milwaukee, where he also serves as the judicial vicar for the Archdiocese. Welcome back to the program, Father, and thanks for being here today.
13: Great to be with you. Thanks for having me.
11: Well, to set up this whole topic about heroic virtue, and we could call on the lives of any of the saints, really, to talk about. But since today we honor St. Gianna Mola, along with St. Peter Chanel and St. Louis de Montfort, and St. Gianna Mola may be known to many, but maybe not to all. So can you just give us a little introduction to her, Father?
13: Yeah, absolutely. And you're right. She shares this feast day with two other wonderful saints. I think many, many priests are probably celebrating the memorial of St. Louis de Montfort, but we do not want to sort of pass by such a great, and in some ways, kind of hidden witness, a beautiful witness that the church offers to us. She was born in the early 20th century, around 1920, and actually was born on the feast of St. Francis of Assisi. Again, just sort of like a good hallmark for her of just witnessing to those around her and finding who really needed the gospel. She was actually the 10th of 13 children, and even growing up experienced loss, some of her siblings not surviving to adulthood. So really kind of introducing St. Gianna to death, to loss in early life, and I think hard decisions that families have to make and hard realities that really come with raising a family. As a child, she attended Mass with her mother, and this really laid such a firm foundation for a profound interior life for her in prayer. She describes like her life and growing up as a marvelous gift from God and really carried that sort of theology of gratitude with her into her life. When she was older, and not much older, but when she was in her teenage years, her sister died and it made the family relocate to Genoa. And so she sort of used that opportunity to really turn her attention toward what she would do in life. And that was earning degrees in medicine and in surgery. And so she became a physician. She opened a medical clinic, She continued to serve as a member of Catholic Action, as president of a young women's section. She volunteered with St. Vincent de Paul and really made, through her specialization in pediatrics, a real devoted tenderness to mothers, to babies, and to the poor. Often it was sort of cited in her biography how often she would forego fees for those who could not pay. And so this was really her own devotion. I think most importantly, what she would say that she did was being a wife and mother. And they, as a family, were able to welcome a number of children. But a couple of those pregnancies ended in miscarriage. The story she's most well known for, and I think the catalyst for her cause of canonization, came about in 1961. She was pregnant with her fourth child and was diagnosed during the second month of her pregnancy with a fibroma of the uterus, essentially like a tumor growing alongside the baby. And she was given a few options. And only one of those options, which was the riskiest option for Jana, was the one that gave the baby a chance to live. And so she is said to have said, "If you must decide between me and the child, do not hesitate. Choose the child. I insist on it. Save the baby." And so this was sort of the offering that she made without hesitation, that as the pregnancy continued and complications mounted, those were wishes she made unambiguously, and we would say heroically as well. And so her daughter was born, whose birthday was celebrated just a week ago, Jana Emanuela, who was born by C-section. And within a week, Jana Mola herself died, and her feast day is celebrated on this day. It's said that her final moments were spent just saying over and over again, "Jesus, I love you." So she was 39 years old, and today we celebrate her feast. St. John Paul II describes her as a woman of exceptional love, an outstanding wife and mother. She gave witness in her daily life to the demanding values of the gospel. And I think that would be maybe the definition for heroic virtue, is witnessing in your daily life to the demanding values of the gospel. And that's the life that she lived.
11: Wow. Wow. Well, thank you for that great introduction to this saint. And she is definitely, just to hear her story, it's inspiring. And you know, one of the things that I really like about it, Father, is that you see this, as she's living out this dedication to the Lord. I mean, clearly, this wasn't something that was pushed to the side until her final moments there, when she was faced with this impossible decision of, you know, what to do. But she was a dedicated Catholic woman all the way through, and she lived that out, not in doing things that captured newspaper headlines across the country or anything, but it was just, I'm going to live my life out as a doctor, as a pediatrician, and I'm going to reach out, especially, as you said, to mothers, to children, and particularly to the poor.
13: Mm. Yeah, and I think it's a good reminder for us, too, about, like, that desire for holiness has to really be grounded in just our lived experience. You know, when we see, to use sports as an analogy, when you see, like, this extraordinary feat of athleticism, it's amazing to witness, but what we don't see is what nobody else sees, which is the hours, weeks, months, years that go into sort of satisfying that craft. It's the beauty of growth and virtue, is it really just is in those small fundamental ways. And so I think as the church discerned her cause, this is what they wanted to sort of identify, that it was virtue, not just in this moment, but it was virtue lived before crisis. She took the grief and pain of loss as a child, and she channeled that into a vocation to serve as a pediatrician, as a doctor. And then alongside that, alongside her vocation, alongside her occupation, she was actively involved with Catholic Action, St. Vincent de Paul, working with the poor. It was sort of like not virtue in this one moment, but it's virtue everywhere. So then when the moment is demanded, we can act. Just as an athlete, when they're given that opportunity, bottom of the ninth, bases are loaded, will they be able to act? They're able to sort of say yes because of the time that they put into it. And that's really what virtue is that stable disposition we want to cultivate.
11: Yeah, well, that's exactly where I wanted to turn the conversation next. But let's first open up the phone lines here. Saint. Well, I'm canonizing you already, Father. Father John Lococo is with us, and he is our spiritual director today. We're talking about living heroic virtue and honoring the saint, one of the saints of the day, Saint Jana Mola. Give us a call and join the conversation if you have a particular devotion to her. But more so, if you have questions about the virtuous life, what does it take to live a virtuous life? Maybe you know somebody in your own life right now that you think lives a virtuous life, and you would like to give them a shout out and give us an idea of an example of a virtuous life. Give us a call. Join the conversation at 888-914-9149. 888-914-9149 is our toll-free studio line sponsored by the Catholic Order of Foresters. Or send us an email, innerlife@relevantradio.com, or post us on X at Inner Life Show. Well, let's get into virtue. And as always, when we talk about virtue, it's one of these words that's thrown around quite a bit in church circles, but sometimes we struggle a little bit to understand it. So why don't you just give us a baseline definition? What is virtue, Father?
13: Absolutely. Yeah, it's important to understand, because this is kind of the rungs on the ladder towards holiness is beginning to establish these things well. Quite simply, we could just say virtue is a stable disposition of the soul. So to give an example, there you could choose somebody who is a vicious person, who has vices, right? They, in maybe a moment, might be able to choose something, but we would not say that is good. And we would not necessarily say that it was a virtuous choice, because to be a virtue itself, it has to have the mark of stability. It's the habit of choosing the good consistently and choosing that with ease and with joy, even under duress or difficulty, right? And so we would be able to separate, not really separate, but categorize the virtues in two different ways. There's the four cardinal virtues, prudence, justice, fortitude, and temperance. And then the theological virtues of faith, hope, and charity. And so heroic virtue, in the church's language, for example, of canonization, it means virtue that's practiced to a degree that goes even beyond what is ordinarily expected. And so when we think about virtue, it's always about finding that sort of golden mean, that place in between those two extremes. What I mean by that is, if you take the virtue of courage, for example, the opposite of courage, if we were to say soldiers who are hiding out in a foxhole, they need to take the hill in order for their platoon to be saved and secured. The one who hides and cowers in the foxhole and refuses to leave, we would say that that person is a coward. They lack courage. But there's also the opposite end of courage. The soldier who throws his gun down and just runs screaming like a fool out of the foxhole towards the enemy, only to meet his demise, he's also not courageous. He's brash, right? We'd say he's rash or something. And so the virtue is always that place found between the extremes. And I think sometimes we can think that virtue is just action, and the opposite of it is inaction, like courage or cowardice. But you can almost push courage past the point of something. And that's where I think the cardinal virtues and theological virtues are woven so well together. So to use St. John's final heroic choice is precisely a virtue, because she had been practicing self-giving love every day as a doctor, as a mother. She, you know, she referred to her own children as these precious jewels, you know, just sharing that love every day as just a woman of prayer, working with the poor. That big moment was the fruit of countless small ones. And that's what she had cultivated, was a life of virtue. And that's where we say stable disposition. It's not something necessarily that you choose. It's more of almost on the level of identity, who you are.
11: And be that as it may, there is still a role for us to play in that, especially with the four cardinal virtues that you just outlined, right? I mean, there takes some intentionality behind it to live in a particular way in order to develop this stable disposition, doesn't it?
13: Absolutely. Yeah, I don't want it to make it sound like it's like, oh, it's second nature. You don't need to think about it. I think even the hardened soldier, for example, still is nervous before a potential battle or conflict. And so it's more about asking ourselves, like, how deep is that reservoir that I can draw upon? I mean, you know, how smooth is the path that I can say that I'm inclined as a person to choose and act well? Like, the Latin word itself means excellence, right? It means strength. And so it's about more of a deeply formed interior quality. We could say to the point of second nature, but you're right. It makes it sound like it's something that we're not choosing. But I think it's more to say we are properly disposed to this, because these are gifts that we have cultivated by cooperating with God's grace. St. Thomas writes about virtue as saying it's a good quality of the mind by which we live rightly, of which no one can make bad use. In other words, he's saying that it's not as if our freedom no longer is a part of this, or like it's not an act of the will. No, we're still choosing this. But it is to say that there's an element in which it becomes easier the more that we choose it. And so if you've ever tried to really make a lifestyle change, right, those first weeks can be so difficult, even if it's tempered by a real growth. Like if you say, I need to start getting 8 hours of sleep every night, it's just I need to put the phone down and go to bed. That's a virtuous choice. And we could say that that's like a prudent choice, right? That doesn't mean that despite the good that you experience, it's not difficult. That doesn't mean that even 8 months later, 8 years later, if you've been a person who goes to bed at 10 o'clock every night and gets up at six, you still have to make that decision. And so that's where it's sort of such a beautiful part of our spiritual life, because it's about channeling our positive acts of the will towards this goal. I want to grow in these things. And I think it's a nice way also always to frame our spiritual lives. My spiritual director always kind of asked that question at the beginning of Lent. She's like, what virtue do you want to increase? Saying like, oh, I just want to give up these things. And now what I'm choosing is ordered towards that growth and virtue, and finds like a good resting place in it.
14: Yeah, I really like that. Yeah. So on each of the virtues then, I once had a priest friend kind of encourage myself and part of a class, a class I was part of, to, since there are four cardinal virtues and three theological virtues, that we could, and seven in total, we could choose a different one each day to kind of focus in on. But I love the idea of, you know, looking at it throughout the Lenten season, or perhaps it's a particular season. Maybe it's for the course of, I don't know, a novena, maybe a 54-day rosary novena, perhaps, that's going on right now here on Relevant Radio. But take a particular virtue and focus in on it. And try to develop it. I mean, it's in some ways, though, I imagine it's not unlike developing any kind of physical fitness as well. That maybe it starts with, like you were saying, smaller decisions, but then over time it grows, and you know the muscles need more resistance in order to continue to grow, and so you're faced with more and more opportunities to exercise those virtues. Would you say that that's an apt analogy?
13: Yeah, I think that's quite right. You know, I mean, Thomas would make a distinction.

0: bed at the right time. Just simply because I'm stubborn, right? I'm just choosing it. And that's why he always adds to it, not just consistency, not just ease and readiness of life, but also the joy. He says a perfect virtue is always accompanied by delight. And so I think the saint is the one who finds joy in the good, even when it costs them something. And that's where we see an avenue for grace. This is not just moral self-improvement for the sake of self-improvement. And I think we see this in the secular world quite often. You see these like Silicon Valley tech CEOs kind of boasting about their cold plunges and their vegan diets, which is perfectly fine and good. But if it's not ordered towards something, which is growth and holiness, closeness to God, then we would maybe say it's not something that is virtuous so much as just something good for them. And so we want to always be asking whether or not we're ordering these virtues towards a supernatural end, which is God.
1: Right. Okay, very good. Having a conversation about virtues today and taking your questions about virtue and particularly how you might grow in virtue, or if you know someone who lives a life of virtue and you admire that person, give us a call and give them a shout out and help us all to learn how to grow in virtue by their example. 888-914-9149. Let's take a phone call. Let's go to Kathy calling in from San Antonio, Texas. Hi, Kathy. Welcome to the Inner Life.
2: I have two people on my list. And I suppose the first one is my sister-in-law. She passed in 2019. She was married to my brother for 52 years. They had five children. She seemed to lose her zest for life when their oldest son was killed in an automobile accident. And he was only 25 and he had a baby. He and his wife had a child. And it was difficult for my sister-in-law. She kept her beautiful sense of patience, of love, of a constant giving the benefit of the doubt to a person. So I got to be very close to her because I was traveling with my job. And when I would travel home late from a meeting, I have a tendency to fall asleep at the wheel. So we had a deal that when I was traveling, if I needed to call her or my own sister, I called them just to keep me awake. But this sister-in-law, Pat, was very patient. My brother was born with cerebral palsy. She was very good to him, even when he didn't deserve it over and over again. And when she passed, he's been just devastated since she passed and talks about her all the time. And interestingly enough, my experience with her was she would say, "How did it go today?" And this is an example of, I see her patience. That was the one heroic virtue I think she had a great deal of. And so she would say, how was your day today? When we were talking, and I would say, "Oh, it was not such a good day. And I ran into this and I ran into that and I ran into this. And this person was extremely difficult," and so forth and so on. And she would say things like, "Well, you know, let's consider that just maybe this person has a family and they had a bad night with a sick child and they were up all night. And it was difficult for them." Or there would be another, in other words, she always gave him the benefit of the doubt.
1: Sure. Kathy, let me jump in and just say we're running up against a break here. And did you say you had a second person you wanted to tell us briefly about?
2: Yes. Her name is also Kathy. She's living. The other one passed away in 2019. But this Kathy is actually a Baptist minister. And she has similar traits to my sister-in-law. But I wouldn't call her heroic virtue, in my opinion, patience. That's one of them. But I call her heroic virtue always looking for the best in people, even when they don't really deserve it. And I've said this, we disagree a lot on politics, the things of the day. She's very much of a woke tree hugger person. But when we have a disagreement, you know, we say, "Okay, This is it.

0: we'll shut this off and we'll keep moving. And she's always, you know, ready to go back to where our relationship is. We've been friends for 25 years.
1: Mm-hmm. Great. Thank you, Kathy, for that. Father, you want to respond to Kathy?
2: Yeah, Kathy, thanks for sharing that. I'm certainly sorry for the loss that your family experienced, but I think actually both of those examples are kind of drawing on what the theme is for today, which is, mm-hmm. Signs of growing in virtue are hard to sort of name, but that growing interior peace amid challenges, it doesn't mean that our life is absent suffering, you know? And so I think sometimes we can allow the perfect become the enemy of the good, you know? And we look at the example of the saints sometimes and say, well, I could never live like that. And kind of the church's response is, well, you need to just start in some small act today. And so I appreciate you sharing those examples with us. Thank you.
1: Yeah, exactly. Kathy, thank you for the phone call. Thanks for listening and for these great examples of heroic virtue that we may be seeing being born in the lives of those around us. We're all called to it, friends. 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Up against a break here, but we'll be back with more of the conversation with Father John LeCocco right after this.
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0: 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Pray live with Father Rocky at 7 p.m. Central. Together, we're entrusting our families and our nation to the Sacred Heart of Jesus in anticipation of the consecration of our land to the Sacred Heart of Jesus by our bishops this June. It's not too late, friends. You can begin tonight. 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Father John Lococo is with us today. We're talking about heroic virtue and living heroic virtue as well. 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Back to the phones we go. Let's take a call from Michelle calling in from Lexington, Kentucky. Hello, Michelle. Welcome.
1: Hello. I hesitated to share this because I don't want to make it sound like I'm bragging about me. I had a dear dysfunctional family. I grew up with an alcoholic, wife-beating child molester of a stepfather who was both a voyeur and an exhibitionist. And I was got out of that situation when my mother found out what he'd been doing. And finally, 18 months after she learned what was going on, she finally kicked him out. So, and at that point, I was 16, maybe going on 17. Point being, I was in my 40s before I was able to forgive him. And I shared what had been going on with a friend, and he was absolutely enraged that I could forgive this pervert, this evil, evil person. But what had happened to me is I was competing in a flash fiction contest where you had to tell a whole story in 500 words, and fiction. Mm-hmm. Well, every single word in my story was fact. My readers didn't know that. The last line was the only part that was fiction. And again, the reaction of the readers was rage that this person even existed. Well, I wept when I learned that I received more empathy from total strangers than my own mother. I went to a school counselor about it and just sort of got brushed to the side, told a best friend whose mother was a psychologist, and she had him feed back to me. What a shame. Michelle is such a lovely girl. Why does she think she needs to fabricate these stories to seem more interesting? This is what I lived with. Well, again, when the reaction from my readers was so strong, that righteous indignation, I wept tears of gratitude. I went upstairs. I worked night shift. I was like, oh, you've got to get some sleep. You've got to get up and go to work. And I'm in bed trying to calm down. I took my Bible and I was reading, and something spoke to my heart, and I laid the Bible open on my chest. And then the Lord gave me, I'm not going to call it a mystical vision, but he gave me an insight. It had to have come from him. I'd been bearing this anger and this grudge, and part of it was also a way of showing how much I cared about my mother, that I would be so angry at this horrible beast that we had lived with. Well, the Lord opened my eyes, and I saw him as God made him. Yes, tall, dark, and handsome, and intelligent, and talented, and charismatic. And then what he became, and I realized this was through circumstances that I may never know in this life. Mm-hmm. I will never know what corrupted him, but that was not what God had intended for that man. Mm-hmm. And I wept tears of sorrow. So finally, in my 40s, after bearing this resentment and anger for decades, I was able to forgive. And I now have a motto, and that is, I carry too many real burdens on my back. I don't have room to carry a grudge. I hope someone, even one person, is inspired to forgive. Forgive. Don't waste your time and spiritual energy on resentment. Nobody's perfect. And there are times you can forgive, but you should not forget. And you may never want to be in that person's presence again for your own safety. But let it go.
0: Wow.
2: Amen.
0: Yeah, Michelle, let me just say, what a powerful story. I'm so grateful that the Lord gave you that opportunity to move into that place of forgiveness, even if it was decades on from some of the evil that you had experienced. And Father, I think one of the things that Michelle's call really gets into is, how do we live a life of virtue and virtuous response when there is evil all around us? And many times, like in Michelle's case, where it just becomes, you know, it impacts us directly. It comes to bear on our very lives.
2: Yeah, you know, I mean, I'll respond generally first, and then to her and her example. You know, generally, it's about understanding this life and this journey is like, growth and virtue isn't about reaching some plateau. It is the journey itself. And the spiritual life is what the saints warn us about or really instruct us about. It's spiritual combat. St. Peter's famous words from the epistle that the devil prowls looking to devour us. So there's an aspect of building the habit before the crisis, right? And so, you know, you could think of the 18-year-old sent off to boot camp for the Marines. It's like, that is the place to begin. They're going to build those habits there so that true training will take place after boot camp, you know? And so for us, it's about saying that conjuring up heroism, virtuous heroism in a moment of pressure, if we've not been practicing smaller acts of faithfulness, is really, really difficult. And so the church's invitation for us is to really kind of create that deep reservoir and understand ourselves as always sort of having to navigate the difficulties of this world, but real suffering that she just shared with us, real pain, you know, and things that really it took decades for her to kind of unravel, is just, I think, really communicating the importance of steadfastness. We could get so frustrated sometimes, not only when we're trying to overcome a vice, but I think even more so when we're overcoming the virtue. And it's often that separation that we forget, you know, as a confessor, and you hear people come, and you can hear fatigue in their voice, like confessing the same sin over and over again. One, I usually remind them what my spiritual director would say. He'd say, well, you don't need to start sinning creatively. So that's the same sin.
0: That's
2: as, okay.
0: Point. Right. Yeah.
2: But he would say, you know, so much of our spiritual life feels like, okay, I need to avoid the vice. And that is obviously the first place to begin. But the question then we fail to ask is, where is the virtue? So somebody who's struggling with lust, for example, or struggling with pornography, it's like, I need to avoid that thing. Well, yes, you do, but where are you cultivating purity, chastity of heart? You know, where are you seeking that out? It is a forward moving. And I think when we're static in the spiritual life, that's when we are really exposed. When we're seeking God, he walks with us in that journey. So as she shared, it's like, what was she doing when she had this revelation? Yeah. She was going away to her room. She took scripture with her. She sat and sought to hear the Lord's voice. And if she hadn't done those things, I do not think she would have heard God's word and invitation to true and authentic forgiveness. And I would say that I imagine that wasn't the first time she had gone away to pray and to sit with scripture. This was built over a long time. And so now when your heart is ready, softened enough to receive God's word, because I think if, you know, she's 15 and hearing that word from the Lord, forgive him, forgive him, forgive him, that might harden her heart. But the Lord knew. So it's about really... it's all about faith. It's really an act of faith, growth in virtue, holiness, and the spiritual life. It's about trusting that the Lord is going to walk with us as we seek to forge virtue daily in small choices.
0: Mm-hmm. And some important points there, I think, Father, that are worthy of underscoring, and particularly one of them, which is, yes, in my experience, the spiritual life abhors a vacuum. So, yes, like you say, you may be, I know, out to avoid practices that may have become habitual vices in your life, and you recognize that, and you're taking steps to avoid them. But exactly what you said, if you're not filling that space by cultivating virtue, and, you know, then I think you just open yourself up to regression. don't you think?
2: Yeah. Yeah, absolutely. So, I mean, it is about carving out that space for the Lord's activity. You know, what we want to do is cooperate with his grace. Mm-hmm. And so cooperate, that's a verb. I mean, he's inviting us to sort of move beyond that place of spiritual fatigue or self-deception. And I think that's one of those real obstacles when we think about challenges to living virtuously. It's just rationalizing our own failures as like a compromise. You know, it's like, well, I haven't done XYZ for so long and it's going to be okay. But it's about really acknowledging, like, what is the fullness of life that we know we're called to? And do we want to seek it out? And I think always, like, are you the one that we've been waiting for? They ask Jesus and he says, come and see. You know, so we have to come and see. And that we're baptized is not the end of the journey, it's the beginning.
0: Yeah, excellent point. And then the whole realm of, you know, the role of grace in the midst of cultivating virtue, actually it coincides nicely with an email that we got from Adrian, who asks, in the practice of any virtue, to what extent is success due to my own effort as opposed to pure grace? So that's, I mean, yeah, do you want to respond to that one, Father?
2: Yeah, you know, I've been, so again, this kind of gets back to just the distinction between just like moral self-improvement, which is a perfectly fine and good thing, and growth in holiness, right? Those infused virtues that are given to us by God through grace, especially in baptism, are able to become more operative because of those virtues that we have cultivated, again, not for ourselves, but for the good. And so anything that we try to sort of like reduce to self-improvement is frankly going to frustrate us. We're going to get bored of it, right?
0: Mm-hmm.
2: And so dieting so that we look better, right, is not actually ever going to be a sustainable endeavor. But dieting so that we are better, that we live better, that we feel better, and therefore have more to give, is kind of the distinction. So we cooperate with grace, and we don't manufacture that. And so it's kind of the both hand. On the one hand, it's all grace. It's all the Lord's invitation and kind of cooperation in us. But it's how we are able to receive that love. That's so, so deeply important. And so that's where, as we heard from our caller, like when you're deeply wounded, and this is why evil is so wicked, right? Is because even then those in her life who wanted to offer her goodness and grace and virtue, we might have walls that are sort of built up. And so we want to build up those natural capacities that could be taken up, purified, and transformed by divine charity. And that's where you'll often see in the life of the saints, it's not the diminishment of their humanity. It's like, it's no wonder that Ignatius was a soldier, and we see so much of his founding in the society and his understanding of the church kind of came from his human background. Look at St. Jana today. It's like she experienced the loss of her siblings, some of them dying early in their childhood, the loss of her sister, which motivated her to end. Like, she's not existing in the pages of a book, but in reality. And so, yeah, it's a great question. And really, it's about saying we want to have that stable disposition to identify God's grace and cooperate with it well.
0: Mm-hmm. Very good. Father John Lococo is with us today talking about living heroic virtue and taking as our example of the day St. Gianna Mola. But we're also hearing from you, our listeners, to people that you know who are living with you and living in your life right now that would be examples of heroic virtue, or at least cultivating virtue in their lives. Or if you have a particular devotion to a particular saint and you see that person is living heroically as well, give us a call, join the conversation at 888-914-9149, or send us an email, innerlife@relevantradio.com. That music means it's time for another break, but we'll be back with more of the conversation right after this.
3: God created something in the family dynamic and the raising of children that is a beautiful picture. 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So there's an eternal representation here in this. And if we can put forward that message and help people see it and live it as an example to the culture around us, I think it goes a long way.
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5: Hi, this is Archbishop Joseph Nauman of the Archdiocese of Kansas City in Kansas. 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
1: Larger than life. 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My name is Patrick Conley. My thanks to Thomas Engesser, our producer, to Tim Hine, who's taking your phone calls for us today, and to our spiritual director, Father John Lococo, pastor of St. John Vianney Parish in Brookfield, Wisconsin, and judicial vicar for the Archdiocese of Milwaukee. Talking today about living heroic virtue, taking St. John Imola, as who we honor today in the Holy Mother Church, as our example of heroic virtue for the day. But I wanted to move into a question, Father, on in terms of mentorship or spiritual direction, or, I mean, there must be a place for someone who can model this. And that's one of the reasons why I wanted to ask people of, you know, living examples of people who are living virtuously. There's got to be a role for that in developing virtue, right?
2: Yeah, absolutely. You know, I think one of the biggest difficulties is that without an outside perspective, and I think that's primarily what a spiritual director can help offer, is we can kind of reinforce our own biases or kind of excuse blind spots. Like I say, it's like the difference between cultivating a virtue and cultivating a false virtue is sometimes very fine. Like, we could be seeking growth in a virtue for others' approval rather than actual, like, true interior conversion. And that's why it's a reminder that this is not some self-improvement plan. This is about so that I can grow in holiness. And holiness is, again, we always have to have that definition that works for us on hand. For me, it's like walking shoulder to shoulder with Christ. Like, if I not just want to be his disciple and follow him, I want to walk alongside him. And in so doing, show that I know his will and I'm conformed to his will. Then I have to ask myself, like, am I trying to grow in this virtue just for my own self-gain or for something more? So the spiritual director is helpful because they help us, they care for you, they love you, and they desire you, and they help us to see ourselves honestly. Sometimes growth in virtue is very discouraging, and so they can encourage us when we're discouraged. But we get busy with all sorts of things. You know, it's like, I don't know, like, my spiritual director would call it different shenanigans. You know, we're up to sorts of things all the time. And
1: I like that.
2: You know, we can kind of be deceiving ourselves. And it's not that he would correct me harshly, but he's like, what do you think was going to happen? It's like, we need to be reminded sometimes, almost like a parent would. And so it's about keeping our gaze fixed on Christ rather than our own performance. And that's where I would say growth in virtue runs kind of parallel to, I think, the tendency towards scrupulosity. Mm. And so holiness is so important that it's like, I am cultivating these tools, this stable disposition of this virtue, just so that when the Lord calls on me, I can answer and answer with a zeal and a presence. And so I think the spiritual director is just a really, really helpful piece. It doesn't mean you need to all call your priest today. I think sometimes you can also find people in your life that are virtuous, and you just ask them to meet with you from time to time. Maybe I wouldn't call it spiritual direction so much as mentoring, and just to say that they can walk with you as well.
1: I know back in my evangelical Protestant days, we leaned heavily on the concept of accountability partners who would, you know, we'd meet with fairly regularly, and we'd talk about what was going on in our lives, particularly in the moral life of, you know. But I think maybe the one thing that I would add to that, it's not a bad idea, but it seemed like a lot of those meetings were centered around, you know, these are the sins that I'm struggling with. And so we were trying to take it, you know, to the level of confessing our sins to one another, as we're encouraged to do, right? But I don't know that it got to that stage of, well, cultivating virtue on top of that. So I love the idea of doing both, really, of saying, look, I'm struggling in these areas, but I'm also trying to cultivate this particular virtue.
2: Yeah. Yeah, I love that image that you share from your evangelical days, because I think sometimes, again, it's like we just need a little simple guidance here, because I think even more than just the difficulty in growth and virtues, sometimes we're kind of like pushing too hard in the wrong area, you know? And so, like, burnout is such an easy obstacle to sort of have to overcome. Huh. We push too hard in the wrong area, and there's almost like a timing to these things. Like, The demand that you might have for courage in somebody, for example, it has to be conditioned by, like, their environment and like their narrative context. Like, the virtue towards courage that I have for, like, a 10-year-old is different than what I would expect from, like, a father, you know? Mm. And so those are sort of important to keep in mind. Sometimes those are obvious examples, but we lose sight of it. So having somebody else who can just sort of, like, draw you back to what's present and where the Lord can maybe be a little bit more obviously present, I think is helpful.
1: Mm-hmm, mm-hmm. Well, when we speak of heroic virtue now, and we started here in the program, but specifically, you know, these moments of heroism, I think sometimes we can be duped by modern film expressions and other, you know, mm-hmm. superhero movies and things like that, where you have these unwitting and otherwise completely ordinary and unremarkable people who are through a right. variety of circumstances, whether it's a, you know, like a bite from a radioactive spider or whatever it is, right? Suddenly they become a superhero, right? And they kind of stumble into that sort of thing. But it seems like when it comes to a life of heroic virtue, specifically emphasis on the heroism here, that again, that these moments arise for us, and we are never quite sure when they're going to arise. But what's necessary before that is cultivating an habitual practice of the virtue prior to those elements arising.
2: Mm-hmm. I mean, I would say they arise all the time. And I think one of those things that media kind of dispels. It's like building towards this crescendo moment. They want you to enjoy the 2-hour movie, you know? So, but it's like, we should be asking, what does love require? Right? And just every interaction, every meeting, not what's easy, not what's safe, not what's comfortable, but what does genuine love of God and love of neighbor demand from us? And so if that were sort of like the lens through which we navigated our lives, we'd see how many opportunities there are to continue to make that act of trust and providence and really keeping heaven in view. Right? As we hear in Romans, the suffering of this present time is not worth comparing to the glory that awaits for us. And so, again, it's not minimizing pain. It's not saying, hey, your suffering's not real. But it's like, what's there on the perspective, on the horizon? I would say as a sidebar, it's good to know that you don't like Spider-Man. That is also my takeaway from this conversation.
1: Oh, I didn't say I didn't like him. I just think
2: he's not high on your ranking. That's fine. Yeah, you're a Batman man. All right.
1: Yeah, very good. Very good. Father John Lococo is with us talking about heroic virtue and heroism wherever we may find it. But we're taking phone calls at 888-914-9149. A couple questions, or actually points, did come mm-hmm. in from people, our listeners, via email too, and looking more at the lives of the saints. Boniface is wondering how holiness becomes such quote-unquote second nature to saints like Carlo Acutis or Saint Charbel, whom I recently came to know about. Holiness, it seems, and this is one of the things that we're going to bump mm-hmm. up against in actually shows to come tomorrow and Thursday, but also thinking about, okay, it seems like it's just, they don't even have to think about it. They don't even have to work at it. So, mm-hmm. I mean, mm-hmm. how does that come about, Father?
2: Yeah, I think it's kind of by identifying some of those markers of heroic virtue. And so you could say, okay, well, I'm just not consistent with this virtue. Well, if consistency or constancy is what you lack, some other area to address is maybe intensity, right? Or like the zeal with which you exercise that virtue. Or promptness, right? So it's like you're being called, like you feel the invitation to exercise prudence or temperance or something. And you do it, but you kind of do it grudgingly. You're not doing it as willingly or as promptly as you could. And so again, like the heroic minute celebrated by St. Jose Maria and members of the work of Opus Dei, if you're unfamiliar with it, it's like when your alarm goes off, you immediately get out of bed and maybe kiss the ground and offer a morning offering. I remember my first time experiencing that. I was like on a retreat and we just shared rooms. I was in a room with a stranger, you know, and his alarm went off and he literally rolled onto the floor, kissed the ground. Wow. I thought he was doing push-ups for a second. You know, it's like just like a real prompt response. So I think it's like, again, that consistency, that ease and readiness with which you choose it. And then also that joy. So again, you can kind of like choose which one of those three are you kind of like struggling with. And I think for most of us, it's just constancy or consistency. Well, in those moments where you at least have the act, where you will make the act of the will, do it more intensely. So you have a moment and an invitation to charity. How can you be even above and beyond what charity demands? And how can you do it not just when it's convenient, but you can do it with this zealous promptness? You could choose it. And so maybe like once out of every 5 invitations, you're choosing that virtue. But when you do it well. All of a sudden, you're going to start sort of, stably creating a practice in which you'll start choosing more consistently. Maybe you choose it consistently and promptly, but you do it with a lukewarm intensity. Okay, so work on those other things. So there's ways in which you can kind of cultivate. It's a great question. Thanks, Boniface.
1: Yeah, thank you, Boniface. So, and the thing that I think really stands out to me there is, once again, I think actually it's rooted in our identity. When we understand ourselves to be beloved children of God who are called to this heroic virtue, who are called to holiness, then our life has meaning and it has a point, which is, I think, a lot of times, I'd be interested in your opinion on this, Father, but a lot of times we just seem like we just kind of let life happen to us and we're stumbling along trying to keep up with this frantic pace of life. But it seems to me what you're outlining here is there's purpose, there's intentionality, and there's meaning behind it all.
2: Yeah, absolutely. And that's where faith plays such an important role for us to be able to sort of see and understand where the Lord is active in our lives. I mean, so often the tapestry of our lives is what we stay just inches away from. And so this is the perspective we need that sometimes just comes with age and wisdom and experience. But I think also comes by those who are actively seeking it out, hoping to understand.
1: Mm-hmm. Yeah, exactly. One more email that came in from Angie. She is holding up St. Therese of Lisieux as a model, but specifically her little way. She focused on everyday moments, being patient, kind, and humble, even when it was difficult, and believed these simple actions, these offerings to God made with love, made them meaningful, showing that true virtue isn't about being seen, but about loving faithfully in the ordinary parts of life. I think that's a great reflection.
2: Yeah, beautiful. And again, just speaks to the daily faithfulness in ordinary life that will grow our heroic virtue.
1: Yeah, yeah, fantastic. Angie, thank you for that email. Thanks for being with us today, Father, as we spoke about heroic virtue. And may you and I both continue to cultivate virtue in our lives, hopefully all of our listeners as well. But one thing that would be is absolutely necessary for all of that is, of course, the Lord's presence and His grace. So may we ask you for a blessing as we close today, Father.
2: Absolutely. Lord Jesus, you know our weakness, how we desire the good and reach for what is easy. We ask through the intercession of St. John of Milan that we choose love when it costs her everything as she did, and grant us the grace always to begin anew. May Almighty God bless you. In the name of the Father, and of the Son, and of the Holy Spirit. Amen.
1: Amen. Well, my thanks to Father John Lococo for being with us today as our spiritual director. We're going to continue in a similar theme tomorrow and Thursday as we look at saints of the day there as well, and continue on in this path of really cultivating a life of holiness in our everyday moments. So make sure and join us tomorrow for St. Catherine of Siena. Father Michael Hurley will be with us for that. Stay tuned now for Mass. Father Rocky is our celebrant. And until next time, grace and peace.
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5: Oh, sing a new song to the Lord. Hallelujah. For He has worked wonders. Hallelujah. In the sight of the nations, He has shown His deliverance. Alleluia. Today we celebrate the fifth Sunday of Easter. The parish bulletin found at the entrances and on our webpage contains the music and responses for Mass. Today's Mass intention is for the repose of the soul of Mary Reinhardt. The celebrant of this Mass is Father Ryan Glazer, our parochial vicar. Assisting at this Mass is Deacon Joseph Mahalik. The opening hymn, Hail Thee Festival Day, may be found on page 1 of the Liturgy Guide. Let us stand.

In the name of the Father, and of the Son, and of the Holy Spirit. The grace of our Lord Jesus Christ, and the love of God, and the communion of the Holy Spirit be with you all. Brothers and sisters, let us acknowledge our sins, and so prepare ourselves to celebrate the sacred mysteries. I confess to Almighty God, and to you, my brothers and sisters, that I have greatly sinned, in my thoughts and in my words, in what I have done and in what I have failed to do, through my most grievous fault. Therefore I ask Blessed Mary, ever Virgin, all the angels and saints, and you, my brothers and sisters, to pray for me to the Lord our God. May Almighty God have mercy on us, forgive us our sins, and bring us to everlasting life.

A reading from the Acts of the Apostles. As the number of disciples continued to grow, the Hellenists complained against the Hebrews because their widows were being neglected in the daily distribution. So the 12 called the community of the disciples and said, "It is not right for us to neglect the word of God to serve at table. Brothers, select among you 7 reputable men, filled with the Spirit and wisdom, whom we shall appoint to this task, whereas we shall devote ourselves to prayer and to the ministry of the word." The proposal was acceptable to the whole community, so they chose Stephen, a man filled with faith and the Holy Spirit, also Philip, Prochorus, Nicanor, Timon, Parmenas, and Nicholas of Antioch, a convert to Judaism. They presented these men to the apostles, who prayed and laid hands on them. The word of God continued to spread, and the number of the disciples in Jerusalem increased greatly. Even a large group of priests were becoming obedient to the faith. The word of the Lord.

A reading from the first letter of St. Peter. Beloved, come to him, a living stone, rejected by human beings, but chosen and precious in the sight of God. And like living stones, let yourselves be built into a spiritual house, to be a holy priesthood, to offer spiritual sacrifices acceptable to God through Jesus Christ. For it says in Scripture, Behold, I am laying a stone in Zion, a cornerstone, chosen and precious, and whoever believes in it shall not be put to shame. Therefore, its value is for you who have faith. But for those who without faith, the stone that the builders rejected has become the cornerstone, and a stone that will make people stumble, and a rock that will make them fall. They stumble by disobeying the word, as is their destiny. You are a chosen race, a royal priesthood, a holy nation, a people of his own, so that you may announce the praises of him who called you out of darkness into his wonderful light. The word of the Lord.

Jesus said to his disciples, "Do not let your hearts be troubled. You have faith in God, have faith also in me. In my Father's house there are many dwelling places. If there were not, would I have told you that I am going to prepare a place for you? And if I go and prepare a place for you, I will come back again and take you to myself, so that where I am, you also may be. Where I am going, you know the way." Thomas said to him, "Master, we do not know where you are going. How can we know the way?" Jesus said to him, "I am the way, the truth, and the life. No one comes to the Father except through me. If you know me, then you will also know my Father. From now on, you do know

and you still do not know me, Philip. Whoever has seen me has seen the Father. How can you say, show us the Father? Do you not believe that I am in the Father, and the Father is in me? The words that I speak to you, I do not speak on my own. The Father who dwells in me is doing his works. Believe me that I am in the Father, and the Father is in me, or else believe because of the works themselves. Amen, amen, I say to you. Whoever believes in me will do the works that I do, and will do greater ones than these, because I am going to the Father.

My friends, I absolutely love being a priest. I hope that comes through from time to time. I love the fact that as the days go by, I get a front row seat to seeing the working of God's grace in people's lives. I get to be there for all the fun, good moments, the weddings and the baptisms. I also get to be there for the more tense or fearful or anxious moments, and moments of counseling, or there's a crisis, and I even get to be there for the most tragic of moments. But regardless of the good days or the bad moments, from time to time people will point out something. They'll say something along the lines of, "Father, thank you for making us feel closer to God," or "Thank you for bringing Jesus to us." That's all of our vocations. That's every one of our duties, to bring people to God, to help them come into contact with the God who loves them. You are a chosen race, a royal priesthood, a holy nation. This is our duty, that to be called to holiness is to become a priest. A priest of the baptized. Starting this week and in the weeks that will follow, our readings are going to switch their focus to Christ in his Last Supper discourse, preparing his apostles for priesthood, for ministry. Christ says he is going to prepare a place, and there are many dwelling places in the kingdom of heaven, meaning that there are very unique paths. There are very unique ways in which we are called to live our lives here below in this earth, to find our way to that fulfillment of life and abundant life in the kingdom of heaven. That's what the Holy Spirit does for us. The Holy Spirit, the final and total manifestation of the church that we'll celebrate on Pentecost, but is the consistent reality in which we live. My friends, it is the Holy Spirit that continues to breathe the life of God into our hearts, sanctifying grace into our souls to help us become those priests in the particular way in which we are called, to live out our baptism and the consecration we receive there. That we are anointed priest, prophet, and king are the words. And then again in our confirmation, we are anointed with the fullest outpouring of all the gifts of the Holy Spirit. That the gifts of God are called to be manifested in our lives. A priest, in the most universal sense, is one who stands between the divine and the human. The priests both pour forth the grace of God through them to humanity, but also offer up the sacrifices and oblations and prayers of humanity to God. That yes, ordained priests do that in a particular way in the terms of the sacraments, but all of us, by virtue of our baptism, are called to allow God's grace to flow through us out to the world and to lift others up and ourselves in prayer, in sacrifice, in penance, in fasting, and intercession to bring humanity closer to

0: to God. This looks different for each one of us. But the apostles realized this in our first reading. They said, we have our mission. We're called to preach and we're called to govern Christ's flock. We can't do it all. And so we have the first deacons ordained for their particular ministry. But this goes for all of us, that God, when he created us, had a particular vision in mind. He has a particular skill set, a particular set of gifts that he has given to each and every single one of us to live out this mission. But so often the church is like a Vikings game. There's 22 players on the field who are desperately in need of some rest, and there are thousands of people watching them desperately in need of a little exercise themselves. That no one's call in the church is to be a bystander or sitting on the bleachers. No one is called to be a spectator in the faith. We are equipped, guaranteed we are equipped by the sacraments of the church for mission, to be a channel of God's grace. Pope Leo, as he ordained some priests last week, he said, you need to be a channel of God's grace, not a filter. You need to allow God's grace to flow through you into the world, into your ministry, and not hold anything back. The same goes for all of us. We need to simply allow ourselves to be used as God wants us to be used in his desire to bring all people into relationship with him. Reflect on this. What gifts, what talents, what personality traits has God given me to bring someone in my life closer to him? It could be as simple as encouragement. Encouragement in prayer or encouragement in compliment and affirmation, especially when you recognize someone struggling. It can be an invitation to Mass or an invitation to help them return to confession if you know it's been a while for them. And you can set that example yourselves. It can be not just saying, I will pray for you, but can we pray together right now? You've asked me to pray for your sick mother or father or that you get this job. Let's pause and turn to our Father in heaven and ask him in faith right now that he hear us, to bring God to others and to bring others to God. God has a word for you to say, simple or profound as it may be. God has an insight in the faith that you are called to preach to someone, whether it be to your young children at home or to your coworkers or even to your boss. An encouragement or a piece of the good news. That's what it is to live out the baptismal priesthood. That God has someone standing out there on a freeway overpass corner that you are called to introduce yourself to. Even if you didn't win the lottery and you can't help them out that much, what's your name? My name's Ryan. I'm going to pray for you. Be safe. Be well. A smile and an encouragement can help the downtrodden and the hopeless remember that God has light for them, that there is hope in this world. God may even have a great miracle of grace that he wants to share with the world through you, through your yes, through your, Lord, send me, use me, I'm ready. God has great prayers to be answered through your lips, through your heart, through your hands. To offer up fasting, almsgiving, penance, a work or labor of mercy. You are called to be a chosen race, a royal priesthood, a holy nation. Don't let your hearts be troubled. This isn't some grand endeavor that the Lord's going to send us out to without equipping us. No, the Holy Spirit is the Lord's guarantee that he is with us. And so we need to pause this week and always. Listen for the Holy Spirit. Because when we listen to him, we'll know the way. We'll know where our Lord's calling us. We need to stop kidding ourselves that it's somehow some grand mystery. You know right now how the Lord's inviting you to bring him deeper into your family's home. You've just been resistant. You know what you were supposed to say to that person in trouble. You're just resistant or afraid. We do not need to be afraid with the Holy Spirit. Do not let your hearts be troubled. You know the way. You are a chosen race, a royal priesthood, a holy nation. You are called to sit on the sidelines no more.
1: I believe in one God, the Father Almighty, maker of heaven and earth, of all things visible and invisible. I believe in one Lord Jesus Christ, the only begotten Son of God, born of the Father before all ages, God from God, light from light, true God from true God, begotten, not made, consubstantial with the Father. Through him all things were made. For us men and for our salvation, he came down from heaven, and by the Holy Spirit was incarnate of the Virgin Mary and became man. For our sake he was crucified under Pontius Pilate. He suffered death and was buried, and rose again on the third day, in accordance with the Scriptures. He ascended into heaven and is seated at the right hand of the Father. He will come again in glory to judge the living and the dead, and his kingdom will have no end. I believe in the Holy Spirit, the Lord, the giver of life, who proceeds from the Father and the Son, who with the Father and the Son is adored and glorified, who has spoken through the prophets. I believe in one holy, Catholic, and apostolic church. I confess one baptism for the forgiveness of sins, and I look forward to the resurrection of the dead and the life of the world to come. Amen. Turning in confidence to our Father in heaven, we now offer him our prayers this day.
2: For God's chosen and consecrated people, that the Church may always offer prayerful and reverent worship, let us pray to the Lord. For the rulers of nations, that they may recognize the service provided by the Church and so respect her divine rights and freedom, let us pray to the Lord. For people stumbling on their search for faith in God, that they may come to him through Jesus Christ and in the power of the Holy Spirit, let us pray to the Lord. For ourselves as living stones in a spiritual house, that we may work with the energy and courage of the Holy Spirit as priests in our Lord Jesus, let us pray to the Lord. And for the dead, that they may enter that place that Christ has prepared for them, let us pray to the Lord.
1: Almighty and ever-living God, receive the prayers we offer you this day as your sons and daughters, a holy priesthood. Look upon us this day and answer them in accord with your holy will. We make all these prayers through Christ our Lord.

Pray, brothers and sisters, that my sacrifice and yours may be acceptable to God the Almighty Father. O God, who by the wonderful exchange effected in this sacrifice, have made us partakers of the one supreme Godhead, grant, we pray, that as we have come to know your

To you, therefore, most merciful Father, we make humble prayer and petition through Jesus Christ, your Son, our Lord, that you accept and bless these gifts, these offerings, these holy and unblemished sacrifices, which we offer you firstly for your holy Catholic Church. Be pleased to grant her peace, to guard, unite, and govern her throughout the whole world, together with your servant, Leo, our Pope, and Bernard, our Bishop, and all those who, holding to the truth, hand on the Catholic and Apostolic faith. Remember, Lord, your servants. And all gathered here, whose faith and devotion are known to you, for them we offer you this sacrifice of praise, or they offer it for themselves and all who are dear to them, for the redemption of their souls, in hope of health and well-being, and paying their homage to you, the eternal God, living and true. In communion with those whose memory we venerate, especially the glorious ever-Virgin Mary, Mother of our God and Lord Jesus Christ, and Blessed Joseph, her spouse, your blessed apostles and martyrs, Peter and Paul, Andrew, James, John, Thomas, James, Philip, Bartholomew, Matthew, Simon and Jude, Linus, Cletus, Clement, Sixtus, Cornelius, Cyprian, Lawrence, Chrysogonus, John and Paul, Cosmas and Damian, and all your saints. We ask that through their merits and prayers, in all things, we may be defended by your protecting help. Therefore, Lord, we pray, graciously accept this oblation of our service, that of your whole family. Order our days in your peace, and command that we be delivered from eternal damnation and counted among the flock of those you have chosen. Be pleased, O God, we pray, to bless, acknowledge, and approve this offering in every respect. Make it spiritual and acceptable, so that it may become for us the body and blood of your most beloved Son, our Lord Jesus Christ. On the day before he was to suffer, he took bread in his holy and venerable hands, and with eyes raised to heaven, to you, O God, his almighty Father, giving you thanks, he said the blessing, broke the bread, and gave it to his disciples, saying, "Take this, all of you, and eat of it, for this is my body, which will be given up for you."

In a similar way, when supper was ended, he took this precious chalice in his holy and venerable hands, and once more giving you thanks, he said the blessing, and gave the chalice to his disciples, saying, Take this, all of you, and drink from it. For this is the chalice of my blood, the blood of the new and eternal covenant, which will be poured out for you and for many for the forgiveness of sins. Do this in memory of me.

Therefore, O Lord, as we celebrate the memorial of the Blessed Passion, the resurrection from the dead, and the glorious ascension into heaven of Christ, your Son, our Lord, we, your servants and your holy people, offer to your glorious majesty from the gifts that you have given us, this pure victim, this holy victim, this spotless victim, the holy bread of eternal life and the chalice of everlasting salvation. Be pleased to look upon these offerings with a serene and kindly countenance, and to accept them, as once you were pleased to accept the gifts of your servant Abel the Just, the sacrifice of Abraham, our father in faith, and the offering of your high priest Melchizedek, a holy sacrifice, a spotless victim. In humble prayer we ask you, Almighty God, command that these gifts be borne by the hands of your holy angel to your altar on high, in the sight of your divine majesty, so that all of us, who through this participation at the altar receive the most holy body and blood of your Son, may be filled with every grace and heavenly blessing. Remember also, Lord, your servants who have gone before us with the sign of faith and rest in the sleep of peace. Grant them, O Lord, we pray, and all who sleep in Christ, a place of refreshment, light, and peace. To us also, your servants, who, though sinners, hope in your abundant mercies, graciously grant some share and fellowship with your holy apostles and martyrs, with John the Baptist, Stephen, Matthias, Barnabas, Ignatius, Alexander, Marcellinus, Peter, Felicity, Perpetua, Agatha, Lucy, Agnes, Cecilia, Anastasia, and all your saints. Admit us, we beseech you, into their company, not weighing our merits, but granting us your pardon, through Christ our Lord, through whom you continue to make all these good things, O Lord. You sanctify them, fill them with life, bless them, and bestow them upon us.

0: perfect, that by the help of your mercy, we may be always free from sin and safe from all distress, as we await the blessed hope and the coming of our Savior Jesus Christ. Lord Jesus Christ, who said to your apostles, "Peace I leave you, my peace I give you," look not on our sins but on the faith of your Church, and graciously grant her peace and unity in accordance with your will, who live and reign forever and ever.
1: Amen.
0: The peace of the Lord be with you always.
1: And with your spirit. 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

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Lord, I am not worthy that you should enter under my roof, but only say the word, and my soul shall be healed.

For those unable to receive Holy Communion, we offer the following prayer. 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I love you above all things, and I desire to receive you into my soul. 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I embrace you as if you were already there, and unite myself wholly to you. Never permit me to be separated from you. Amen.

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0: You've been listening to today's Holy Sacrifice of the Mass from the Cathedral of St. Paul in St. Paul, Minnesota. 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
3: 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Pope Leo is sending new shipments of humanitarian aid to Lebanon and Ukraine. The papal almoner posted on X the Vatican had sent a trailer of relief supplies to Ukraine. The shipment included medicine, food products, hygiene supplies, and clothing. The Archbishop also said 15,000 essential medicines were sent to Lebanon. The prelate saying charity is the gospel lived out. A new survey finds belief in miracles and prayer remains widespread among Americans. The American Bible Society reports nearly half of Americans say they've experienced what they believe was a miraculous answer to prayer. The study also finds about 1 in 3 say they've witnessed or experienced a divine healing. Researchers say the results suggest personal faith experiences remain common, even as overall religious affiliation continues to decline in the U.S. Maryland's highest court says prosecutors can't name people who were never charged but are accused of hiding or failing to report church abuse. Monday's ruling blocked the Attorney General from releasing those identities in a grand jury report tied to the Archdiocese of Baltimore investigation. Justices said grand jury secrecy exists to protect uncharged individuals from public shame without a chance to defend themselves. The court rejected arguments that intense public interest should override that protection. That decision comes as the Archdiocese of Baltimore moves through bankruptcy amid a wave of abuse claims. And Kentucky Attorney General Russell Coleman wants the U.S. Supreme Court to allow a Northern Kentucky religious group to build a shrine on its property. Coleman asking the court to overturn a Kentucky Supreme Court decision that blocks the missionaries of St. John the Baptist from constructing the outdoor worship space at Our Lady of Lourdes Parish in Parks Hills. The city gave the Catholic organization zoning permission for the build in 2021, but construction was blocked after neighbors filed the lawsuits. Keeping you connected with the church and the world 24 hours a day and on the web at relevantradio.com. I'm Glenn Leverins, and this is listener-supported Relevant Radio.
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6: Oh, hello, hello. It is Monday of the second week of Easter. We just celebrate Easter like crazy. But today, there are a number of saints. There's St. Pedros de San Jose Betancur, who is a Franciscan, who founded a hospital for the poor in Guatemala. And then today is also the feast of St. Louis de Montfort, who had a great devotion to the Blessed Mother. And he was notable for his poverty and simplicity, which, you know, well, rare is the clergyman, myself included, who's noted for poverty or simplicity. But, you know, I think that that's a great thing. But let's pray. It always helps. In the name of the Father, the Son, and the Holy Spirit, come, Holy Spirit, fill the hearts of your faithful and kindle the fire of your love. send forth your spirit, they shall be created, you shall renew the face of the earth. Lord, you taught the hearts of the faithful by the light of the Holy Spirit. Grant us by that same Spirit to have right judgment in all things and evermore to rejoice in his comfort through Christ our Lord. Our Father, who art in heaven. Wrong prayer. Hail Mary, full of grace, the Lord is with thee. Blessed art thou amongst women. Blessed is the fruit of thy womb, Jesus. Holy Mary, Mother of God, pray for us sinners now and at the hour of our death. Amen. Saint Michael the Archangel, defend us in battle. Be our protection against the wickedness and snares of the devil. May God rebuke him, we humbly pray. And do thou, O Prince of the heavenly host, by the power of God, cast into hell Satan and all the evil spirits who prowl about the world seeking the ruin of souls. And I'd ask some special prayer for you, from you. A very dear friend, a cousin, had a very bad fall. And so for Barb, Lord, we ask you to heal her. And thank you for her inspiration and the inspiration of her husband, Bob, the deacon. In the name of the Father, the Son, and the Holy Spirit, and St. Peter Chanel, St. Louis de Montfort, and St. Jose de Betancourt, pray for us. Let's just go to the big book on the coffee table. I'm good with that. Don't have to plug it in. Well, this one's plugged in, so.
7: This is Acts, the 11th chapter, the 19th verse and following. Those who had been scattered by the persecution that arose because of Stephen went as far as Phoenicia, Cyprus, and Antioch. Let us tell you about those places. Phoenicia is what we would now call Lebanon. The Phoenician people were a seafaring people. They were Semitic. They spoke a Semitic language. Tyre and Sidon were Phoenician cities, and Beirut was a Phoenician city. And it's interesting that some modern Lebanese people are calling themselves Phoenicians because they were there before the Arabs came from the Saudi Arabian Peninsula. The language, of course, in Lebanon is Arabic now, but it's one of the Semitic languages. Well, the Phoenicians settled trading colonies and settlements all across the Mediterranean, the southern Mediterranean. Carthage was a Phoenician city, and southern Spain was populated by Phoenicians, and Sicily had Phoenician colonies in it, as did, I think, southern Italy might have at one point. And the other great seafaring people were the Greeks, and they were in some competition, I suspect, but the real competition was from Rome, that Phoenicia and Rome clashed head on, and there was a series of the Punic Wars. With Puni is how you say Phoenician in Latin. So the Punic Wars, in which Carthage was destroyed, you know, the great stories about Hannibal crossing the Alps with elephants, that sort of thing. And these were people who were Canaanite, and the ruins of Carthage, it's evident they sacrificed children. This was a Canaanite practice. It was practiced by the Phoenicians along the coast of Lebanon and the Holy Land, and it was practiced all throughout wherever they went. And the Romans found it repugnant, and that was one of their excuses for totally destroying Carthage. But moving along, so that's the Phoenicians. Cyprus is an island tucked into the sort of corner of the northeast corner of the Mediterranean. It is just south of eastern Turkey and just west of Lebanon. And it was called the Happy Island. It was perfect climate, perfect resources. The word copper comes from Cyprus. Kypros, you can see how it became copper, that there were copper mines in Cyprus, and copper was very important. When you make an alloy of tin and copper, you come up with bronze. And bronze is a good, hard alloyed metal for making weapons. So Cyprus had an export trade with basically an armaments and everything else. And Cyrenia was northern Africa, and mostly what is now Libya, a little bit in western Egypt along the Mediterranean coast. So these are Mediterranean people. And the Jews, we think of them so often, Bible pageants have them looking very Asiatic. Jews were essentially where the East met the West, and they were as much a Mediterranean people as anyone. They weren't famous as seafarers, but they did establish trading colonies all over the known world. They had trading colonies all down the eastern coast of Africa. They had a big colony in Yemen, and this is before the times of Christ. So there were Jews everywhere, and the Jewish concept of religion had traveled through the world. We were talking about that yesterday, that in order to form a true religious consciousness, God chose a people and kept them isolated from other people so that they wouldn't fall into the errors of the Canaanites and these different people, these barbaric sacrifices, and for whom religion was about getting what you wanted out of the gods, a kind of a practical magic. God, through the isolation of the people of Israel, created a moral, ethical system that has guided the world until today. Now, of course, we are reverting to paganism and child sacrifice. What? Yes, child sacrifice. It's called abortion. They would kill children in order to assure their prosperity. Why are we killing children? To assure our prosperity so that we don't have to go through the time, expense, and trouble of making a civilization and harboring children. But I digress. So call me a one-issue person. Fine. All right. Now, all these people, the Cypriots, the Cyrenians, and the Phoenicians, the common language was Greek. And the Cypriots and Cyrenians, among them, they came to Antioch. Antioch was one of the great cities of the ancient world. It has recently been pretty much destroyed by an earthquake. It's built right in an earthquake fault and has been rebuilt every time it's been destroyed by an earthquake. But there's some doubt that's going to happen this time because it is not as strategic a city as it once was. It was a walled city, a very, very strongly fortified city. It was founded by one of the descendants or one of the generals. I believe he founded it, either that or one of his descendants, one of the generals of Alexander the Greek, Alexander the Great, and it became the capital of that part of Alexander's empire that was taken over by the Seleucids, the general Seleucus, so, and his descendants. So, this is a whole world that speaks Greek. It's cosmopolitan. It is easier to get a letter, if the wind was favorable, from Rome to Alexandria back then than it is now. Anybody who's tried to mail a postcard in the Italian post, you probably get home from your trip before the postcard gets to your family and friends in the States. But, you know, the communications were wonderful. The highways that the Romans built were tremendous. This was a unique time in history in which there was a common language that could be understood from India to Spain, from Germany to Ethiopia. The roads were fantastic. The communication system was fantastic. We look at a body of water as an obstacle. The Greeks looked at it as a highway. This was a moment in history, and it was no longer time for the message of Israel to be isolated. But God judged in the fullness of time, I formed this ethical, moral religion, a covenantal religion, a religion in which God and humanity are in a relationship of love. I formed this people. It's no longer necessary to keep them separate with dietary laws and with the laws of circumcision. It's time to get the word out. And that's what changed when the Messiah came. The Messiah came at a unique moment in human history, when there was peace throughout the known world. Very few wars at that time. It was called the Pax Romana, the Roman peace. So the word quickly comes to the third city of the Roman Empire. The biggest city was Rome. Next was Alexandria. The next was Antioch. So it was a unique moment in history. So these people came to Antioch and they began to speak to the Greeks as well, proclaiming the Lord Jesus. The people in the church in Jerusalem thought, well, nothing's changed. This is, we're just Judaism revamped. We're just the religion of Israel revamped. And no, they were the religion of Israel about to take over the world and share God's love with all people. No, God only loves us. No, God loves everyone. He's going to use you as the vehicle of his love. And that was true for the people of Israel at the time of Christ, and it's true for you now. So they sent Barnabas to go to Antioch, where they heard that there were Greeks who were coming to the Lord. Well, Barnabas, the name Barnabas means the son of consolation or the son of prophecy. A Navi is a prophet. All right. So he just coincidentally went to Tarsus to look for Saul. You know, we're thinking this happened A, B, C, D, 1, 2, 3, 4. No, this is at least 14 years after Paul's conversion. Remember, Paul came back to Damascus and they wanted to kill him. And he was causing, you know, he was a surly character, St. Paul. Well, they got him out of Damascus and he came to Jerusalem and met the people there. And they said, why don't you go home and just take a rest, Paul? Don't call us. We'll call you. So after 14 years, somebody said, you know, there's that kid from Tarsus who caused so much trouble. If you're going to be up in that area, because Tarsus is not far from Antioch, look him up and see how he's doing. Well, he did, and history changed. All right, so that's the story of the first reading, but let's go on to the second reading. Today is the Feast of St. Athanasius, and this reading really fits in beautifully with this feast day. It was the Feast of the Dedication in Jerusalem. The dedication, that's what we call Hanukkah. It's the one It's one of the big non-Torah feasts. You can actually drive and carry burdens and have fun on Rosh Hashanah. It was winter. Jesus was walking about in the portico of Solomon. That means I'm probably going to be wrong about this. The portico of Solomon was the eastern edge of the temple. Ah, this take it with a grain of salt, wise. He's walking in the Portico of Solomon. I believe it was the Portico of Solomon because it was built over the parts of the temple that Solomon had built. Herod extended the platform which the temple was built, but he couldn't expand it to the east very far because there was a sheer drop-off, almost a cliff, not quite a cliff, but a very steep drop-off. So he couldn't extend the walls beyond what Solomon had built. And there are parts of that retaining wall that may date back to the time of Solomon. It's hard to do archaeology there. It's a cemetery, a Muslim cemetery, and you can't really dig there, but it's interesting. So this is the eastern boundary of the temple at the time of Solomon and Herod. The boundaries of the temple had expanded greatly to the north, to the west, and to the south, but they couldn't expand east. So the Judeans gathered around him and said to him, how long are you going to keep us in suspense? Are you going to, if you're the Christ, tell us plainly? He said, I have. And then he says, my sheep hear my voice. You didn't hear me say it because you don't really belong to me. Now, this is a very controversial verse. I know my sheep and they follow me. I give them eternal life. They shall never perish. No one can take them out of my hand. My Father who has given to me is greater than all. I've heard people use this as a justification for the Calvinist doctrine of the permanence of the saints, once you have been called by God, you can't get unsaved. If you're saved, you can't get unsaved. And we Catholics say, yes, you can't lose your salvation, but you can throw it away. Well, no, it says no one can take the saved out of my hand. No, but they can jump out. We see clearly that I think in the scripture that people who have been, we see it throughout especially the epistles, that people can make a shipwreck of their faith. They can give up their commitment to Christ. As long as we are in this world, we have free will. So I don't think this is a justification of the once saved, always saved doctrine. Let's see here. What's our time frame here? Well, I'm going to talk anyway. You know, today is the Feast of St. Athanasius. Athanasius was the, he was born, I think, around 290. And he was, a little later, maybe 295.

wasn't only begotten by God. This was the voice of my just said sounds like Mormonism, a similar idea, but because they had trouble with the idea of hierarchy. Oh, this is going to take some time, but it's worth it. The Roman emperor was not a king. Romans despised kings. They had thrown the kings out centuries before the birth of Christ. The word imperator means commander, or we might say it generalissimo. It was a monarchy, but it was not a kingship. It was a military dictatorship. And it was expected that the emperor would be a military man. It was expected that everyone who was in the upper class of Rome and the entire Senate would have seen military service. So imperator meant commander, generalissimo. And generals have a hard time thinking that there can be two people in charge. A general's in charge, he's got his subordinates, they've got their subordinates, and that's what we think hierarchy is. Hierarchy, in its original sense, doesn't mean that. Hierarchy means sacred leadership. The first hierarchy is the family. Mom and dad are both leaders in the family, in different areas, in different ways, but they both have leadership and an equality in the family. That's hierarchy. The only other hierarchy I know of created by God is the episcopate of the Catholic Church and the Orthodox Church, the sacramental churches, because they are to imitate the family. The hierarchical authority of a bishop, I do not believe, is the same as a military chain of command. Not like that. It's supposed to be the authority that a father has. A bishop is called to be the father to his diocese and the husband of the bride, which is the church. And as such, his concern is to be familial. I think of Cardinal George, who there was a particular priest whom I know and consider a friend, who was very difficult, made His Eminence Francis George's life very, very difficult. And people would say to Francis George, why don't you just lower the boom on him? Because Francis George worried about his priesthood and his eternal salvation. Francis George was a father to his priests and didn't simply want to discipline them or make them obey his will. He was a father to his diocese and his priests, and he saw himself that way. And I've known so many good bishops who see themselves as genuinely paternal and act in a paternal way. I another bishop I know, I don't want to embarrass him, so I won't mention his name. I was at breakfast with him once in a little greasy spoon somewhere up in his diocese, and it wasn't really a greasy spoon. It was a good restaurant, but, you know, one of these breakfast places. And he's kept pointing out, oh, you see that guy? He's a priest, and he's taking his mother out. It's her birthday. And, oh, look at that one. And by the time he was done, he had paid the bills for four or five people in the restaurant and left quickly without them getting the opportunity even to thank him. That's what a father does. And so generals don't understand familial authority. But that's the kind of authority we have in the church. And the emperor at the time, Constantine the First, who had moved the capital from Rome to the town of Byzantium in Greece, and it was called Nova Roma, but everybody called it Constantinopolis in Greek, Constantine City. So he'd moved the head of the Roman church there, and or the Roman government there, and just expected the Roman bishop to follow, which he didn't, thus keeping the independence of Roman Catholicism in the long run. But he was a general, and I think he had a very hard time with the idea that the Father and the Son were co-eternal and co-equal, and that their love, their relationship, was the Holy Spirit, a trinity of persons. So he convened a council. I suspect he was pro-Arian because Arius was an Egyptian priest who also, because of his philosophical training, could not see God having any partnership
Well,

Constantine convened a council in a town called Nicaea, hence the Nicene Creed. And the bishops of the church all said, no, we believe the Father and the Son are co-eternal, co-equal, and that they are God. Not gods, but God. And they condemned Arius. Well, Arius kept coming back like a bad penny. They kept trying to reconcile his theories with the Orthodox, what Orthodox Catholics believed. And Athanasius, who was just a deacon, went up to his bishop, Alexander, one of the great patriarchs, and said, "You're wrong. You're not dealing with this heresy, this Arian heresy, these ideas of Arius, that the Son is not truly and fully God." And he was eventually elected bishop after, he was a deacon when he said this, but he was elected bishop. And he was in, was it 6, 7 exiles? Politics would change and he'd be exiled. Then he'd come back. Then he'd be exiled. And finally he died on his throne. But it was Athanasius Contra Mundum. And a phrase that was repeated was, "The world awoke and found itself Arian." In other words, there were more Arians in the church than there were Orthodox Catholics at one point. More bishops who were in favor of Arius because the government had favored Arius and they wanted to make nice with the government. And Constantine had been told by somebody that, well, Athanasius wants to stop the grain shipments from Rome to, or from Egypt to Constantinople. And so Constantine exiled him right away. They brought in politics. They used politics to try to defeat this guy, but he prevailed because he spoke the truth inspired by the Holy Spirit. So it was Athanasius against the world. And, I've heard a saying that you and God, if you're on God's side, you're a majority. So, one shouldn't say that with arrogance or in a polemic way, but just the truth is the truth. All right, enough said. I got to go to a break. We'll be back in a moment, and you can dial in at 888-914-9149. 888-914-9149.

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8: 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And as I always say, I've been down there, and they actually do pursue truth, virtue, and wisdom.

0: Well, my mama
1: God, it does.
0: It'll be
1: everything like falls this. In place like a flick of a switch when God is at the switch. Oh, good grief. For some reason, my computer is again trying to sell me something. All right, let's go to letters. And the phones are open, by the way, at 888-914-9149. And I want to remind you, before I forget, the Walk to Mary is this Saturday, and it is not too late to get involved with it. And I got the most wonderful, I heard the most wonderful story about this fellow. Let's see here. Where'd he go? Gosh, what is he, 90, something like that? No, wow, gosh, where did I put that letter? But, here it is. It's this six, but we got a 95-year-old walker. John, I don't know if I'm supposed to say his name or not, but he's walking the Walk to Mary. And I'm thinking, you know, I could do the Walk to Mary if people carried me around in a sedan chair. I'm kidding. I work weekends, so I can't be up there. But God bless you. I'll say his first name. John, God bless you. I'm working this weekend. I got masses. So I got to say mass at St. Joseph's in Apple River and St. Joseph's in Lena. And hear confessions. Thank God I have an excuse. Oh, no, just kidding. Actually, I've been to the Walk to Mary, and it is fun. It is great to see all those folks. And I do wish I could go, but I am working. All right. Well, did we do the trumpet for the letters yet? We did. All right. So I can progress to letters. I can't read them without the trumpet. Let's see here. I think I answered Jeff yesterday, his kids being taught fake history. Okay. This is, from Juan Mendez. Okay, good grief. I'm not going to read that because first line is, I would like to stay anonymous. So, Juan, I'll read your letter another day and I'll read it anonymously. Sorry about that. All right. The sin is, this is, oh, let me make sure they don't want to be anonymous. Hold on. Okay. This is from Joanne. The sin related to eating out on Sundays is if you don't leave an abundance of a tip, have a true heart, and give to your server with a generous spirit. Well, that's good advice. As you give, you can also leave an inspirational book, like a bookmarker with scripture or a prayer card. That is really a lovely thing. Leave the tip with a little prayer card. It will help the person both financially and spiritually. That's true. You know that we don't. We're not as generous as we could be, even tipping. I wanted to thank you, Joanne, because I think that's a brilliant thing to have, a bookmark with a Bible verse on it, a holy card. Just leave that with the tip and don't stay around to be thanked or to enter into the conversation. Just plant the seed and make it a generous tip. You know, they work very hard, servers, and, especially the ones who have to work on a weekend. I mean, I've often said that if all the evangelicals and all the Catholics in America really took Sabbath rest seriously and tried not to spend money, they're just sometimes you're going to have to spend money. Like if you're traveling or something and you want to eat, but you can plan ahead to do this. And to really make the Sabbath a special day, if we all did this, things would pretty much shut down on a Sunday. But I say that repeatedly, and it's not happening. And sometimes it just is very difficult because our society is a seven-day-a-week society. But ancient Roman society was too. Actually, the Romans thought the Jews were very lazy because they took a day off. Seriously. Now, Romans took a lot of days off eventually by the end of the Republic. And the voice in my head who studied in Rome said they still do. But the whole month of August, he says. But Romans, eventually, festival days were a large part of the year for ancient Rome. But they looked at the Jews as lazy because they wouldn't work on the seventh day, the Sabbath. But we live in the world. We're not of the world, but we can do our best to try to avoid working and making other people work. But if you do, especially eat on a Sunday, have to go to a restaurant or have to just be extra, extra generous in your tip. Okay. Let's see here. Is this going to be anonymous? Oh dear. Yeah, yeah. Put in the subject line if you want to be anonymous. This is about artificial flowers. Hi, Father. Are there any rules or guidelines on using them on the altar? Yes. Don't do it. No, there are no specific rules. And sometimes, you know, I must admit to having huge fake poinsettias. You'd have a row of real ones in front. I was in a very poor church, and we had some really nice fake poinsettias. You put them in the back, no one's going to notice. But the idea of fake flowers, you know, God made the real ones. And one real flower, I think, is beautiful, especially when contrasted with bad plastic flowers. You know, less is more sometimes. And, yeah, I always, if a flower is very obviously fake, oh, not always a good idea. God made the real ones, so we should give him the real ones. All right, just thinking about it. This is from Joanne. Oh, by the way, the phones are wide open. 888-914-9149. 888-914-9149. This is from Joanne, and she's asking, what does a person do with an old torn Bible? A thing in itself, short of a relic, short of something that is consecrated, not blessed, but consecrated, short of the human body, those things are uniquely sacred in themselves. But things are not sacred. When a thing loses its purpose, it loses its blessing. In other words, if a rosary is broken, it can no longer be used as a rosary. If it was a blessed rosary, that blessing was for its use. And when the use of it expires, its sacredness expires, and you can throw it out. The same rule would apply to an old torn Bible. If it is no longer usable or used, it ceases to be sacred in itself. Now, I say that, but I'm a good Catholic, and like any good Catholic, I get very hinky about throwing out sacred things. And every Catholic home has its holy drawer, doesn't it? Where we put holy things in that we don't know what to do with. You know, the stubs of a blessed candle, the cross from a rosary that the baby tore apart, that kind of thing. And very interestingly, Jews did that. They would not throw out a sacred text. And they would store them in storage closets called genizas. And there was a geniza in Cairo, Egypt, that was full of stuff that was 1,000 years old. And when they opened up the geniza and began to clean it out, they found texts that were irreplaceable. Who knows? Maybe your holy drawer with all the broken religious statues and the ripped religious pamphlets. Who knows? Maybe it'll be a blessing for someone in the future. But yeah, you can throw those things out. When a thing has no longer is able to be used for its purpose, it is no longer blessed. This does not apply to the human body. It does not apply to relics of the saints. And it does not apply, above all, to the Blessed Sacrament. Those things are not blessed. They're consecrated. They're uniquely real and the property of God. The relics of the saints and the human body, because they will be resurrected. They're eternal. The body and blood of our Lord, consecrated under the form of bread and wine, these two are eternal, and they belong to God. You don't throw those out under any circumstance. All right, let us go to a break. We'll come back with a quick word of the day, and then we will open the phones, or the phones are open. We'll take phone calls at 888-914-9149. Let me give you that again. 888-914-9149.
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4: Hi, this is Archbishop Perez of the Archdiocese of Philadelphia. 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Remember, O most gracious Virgin Mary, that never was it known that anyone who fled to thy protection, implored thy help, or sought thy intercession was left unaided. 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O Mother of the Word Incarnate, despise not my petitions, but in thy mercy hear and answer me. Amen.
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1: 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And as I said before, I've been down there. It's a great school.

0: I'd love to see the lights. I am home. Okay, moving on. Home, sweet home in Illinois. Moving along, let's go to the word of the day. In the word of the day, at the end of the first reading, we read that it was in Antioch that the disciples were first called Christians. Antioch was, of course, a Greek-speaking city, like everywhere else at the time. There was actually more Greek spoken in Rome at the time of Christ, probably, than Latin. Just like there's a lot of Spanish spoken in Chicago. But moving along here, the word Christos is the Greek word for the anointed one, which in Hebrew is, of course, Mashiach. So the Messiah means the anointed one, the chosen one. And Christos is the anointed one. And Christianos means an adherent of the anointed one. Or I've heard it said it can be a diminutive, but I don't think it is so much a diminutive. Diminutive would be something like Christianioi or something like that. But it was not necessarily a compliment, but they were called the adherents of the Messiah. That's what Christian really means. And, you know, I think we need to take that seriously, that when we talk about the coming of Christ, we're still waiting for the Messiah. He's with us now, and yet will return in a fully visible form. Every eye will see, and every knee will bend, the scripture says. It won't be this kind of quiet coming that the first one was. It'll be the Lord coming in judgment. So we are people who are expecting a Redeemer. Every day we expect a Redeemer. We expect him to come at the end of time, but we expect him to be present in our lives on a daily basis. Our religion is not just a set of rules and regulations and moral principles. It is a relationship to the Anointed One and a longing for his return. So there you go. That's what a Christian is. And it was in the Greek-speaking city of Antioch where we were first called Christians, and coincidentally, that's where the church also was first called Catholic. The word Catholic means throughout the whole world. All right, that said, let us now go to phone calls.
1: Hello.
2: You talk. I'll listen.
0: Let's go to Michelle. Michelle, are you with us?
3: I am. Hello, Father. How are you?
0: Hello. Good. What can I do for you?
3: Thank you. Thank you for taking my call. I am going on a cruise with my mom.
0: Yes.
3: And my three sisters. It's
0: yes.
3: Leaving on Ascension Thursday. We're going to mm-hmm. Bermuda. It will be in Bermuda on Sunday and returning here on Tuesday. However,
0: yes.
3: There will be no priest on board that particular ship. I didn't choose the cruise. My mom did. She's 86
0: mm-hmm, sure.
3: And she's thrilled that we are going with her. I'm ready
0: yes.
3: to not go because I don't want to miss Mass and I don't know what to do.
0: Honoring your mother and father, it's a mitzvah, so it's a good thing. For those who don't know any Yiddish mitzvahs, a command of the law, it implies also a blessing. But you'll be in Bermuda on Sunday, right?
3: Yes.
0: There are Catholic churches there. Why don't you inquire as to the possibility of a Mass that you could
3: okay.
0: attend in Bermuda? And if you can't,
3: mm-hmm.
0: you can't. Travel, especially necessary travel, it lessens the Sunday obligation. And I would say, in a sense, this is a necessary trip, in the sense that it is for your mother at this point in her life. And I think that this comes under the rubric of honoring mother and father. But
3: oh,
0: there are
3: okay.
0: plenty of Catholic churches in Bermuda, and you
3: yes,
0: can probably.
3: Yes, I did check.
0: Yeah.
3: Yeah,
0: if you can, do so. And if on the cruise you meet some other Catholics, maybe you can get a little group to go to the nearest church
3: mm-hmm.
0: to where the ship
3: mm-hmm.
0: is docked.
3: Mm-hmm.
0: So,
3: mm-hmm.
0: yeah, I've been on cruises,
3: okay.
0: and, well, there's a lot of food. Good luck.
3: Yes,
0: all right.
3: I know.
0: All right. Yes. All right. All right.
3: Okay.
0: I was on a Bible cruise okay. with Scott Hahn, and that was work. He really does work, you know. Oh, we learned a lot. All right. Very good. Actually, if you
3: okay.
0: ever get to go on a Bible
3: right.
0: cruise with Scott Hahn, it's worth doing. I mean, he's
3: I will. Yeah,
0: and,
3: I'll look for it. Okay. Thank
0: yes.
3: you.
0: All right. God bless. All right. Nice to talk.
3: Okay,
0: you have a good
3: thank
0: trip.
3: You, okay. Yes,
0: okay.
3: Thank you, Father.
0: Let's go to Mary from Watkinsville, Georgia.
1: Hi, Father. Can you tell me the difference with respect to the Holy Spirit and the Trinity between the Orthodox and Roman Catholics?
0: As far as I know, there is none whatsoever. They believe in a triune God, and I think there's no difference whatsoever. Now,
1: my mother-in-law asked me the proceeds from.
0: Yes, that's a little different. I guess that is the Trinity, but actually there is no difference. The Nicene Creed, in order to emphasize, as we were talking about earlier, the co-equality and the mutual eternity of the Father and Son, pointed out that the Holy Spirit proceeds from the Father, to emphasize that Jesus was begotten, born of the Father, as someone talked about earlier. And that word begotten is a gnao in Greek. It implies from conception through gestation through the birth. That's gnao. It's a kind of an all-inclusive word, that the Son was begotten by the Father and the Holy Spirit proceeded from the Father, because Arius and his friends were saying, well, the Father is really God, but the Holy Spirit is a lesser being and the Son is a lesser being. And to emphasize the reality of the Trinity, the fathers of the Council of Nicaea emphasized the relationship of the Holy Spirit to the Father and emphasized the relationship of Jesus, the Son, to the Father. Well, there were lots of Arians in Spain, lots of Arians. In fact, is the Visigoths who conquered Spain from the Romans, they were Christians, but they were all Arian Christians. And so when the Catholics found this out, they added a phrase to the creed, especially in Spain, it is thought, that the Holy Spirit proceeded from the Father and the Son, to really emphasize the equality of the Father and Son. Now, the Eastern Church really got upset with that, because the Spanish Christians had added something to the creed outside of a council. The Eastern Church believes that the Holy Spirit proceeds from the Father. Sometimes they will say through the Son, but also from the Son. There's not an argument with the idea. The argument is with putting it in the creed. You know, there's no doubt among Eastern Christians and Orthodox Christians that the Father, the Son, and the Holy Spirit together are the relationship which is God. When he says the Father and I are one, they'll say, in Hebrew, they'll say, he was one, blessed be he. The one, blessed be he. They will call God the one. When Jesus says the Father and I are one, in today's reading, he's saying the Father and I are one. So I think that's an important thing to realize. They don't disagree with us on the fact so much as that we put it in the creed. It became universal, probably under Charlemagne, that we added proceeding from the Father and Son. That's called the filioque clause, which is a Latin word. Filios is son, and que means and from the Son. So in that sense, there would be a difference in the way we express it, but I don't think there's a real difference in our belief. Does that explain?
1: Yes, quite a bit. Thank you.
0: There you go. And yes, you make my day. The point of being tedious. Well, God bless. Thanks for listening.
1: All right.
0: Let's go to Fern. Are you with us, Fern?
4: Yes.
0: What can I do for you, Fern, from Granton, Wisconsin?
4: I just wonder if you would clarify about throwing broken rosaries away. Don't throw the cross or the medal away, because they can be attached to another rosary. But the beads aren't as important.
0: Well, the whole thing. I mean, when this thing was blessed as a rosary, and when it loses its purpose as a rosary, you can, sure. But some people, you know, I think we need to avoid being superstitious about it. That the thing in itself, well, it can become. I've seen it be superstitious among people. It can be almost an obsessive compulsive problem. And I think people need to know that something is sacred only in its use and purpose. The blessing of the rosary would not extend if you made some other device out of the cross and a few of the beads. That would not, the blessing that was on the rosary would not transfer to the new thing. it wouldn't transfer unless it was perhaps a second-class relic touched to the body of a saint. But the blessing of the rosary would not extend to this new thing. The thing is not blessed as much as it is its use is blessed. So, you know, that people need to realize if you got to throw it away, throw it away. If you don't have to throw it away, don't throw it away. That something is not sacred outside of its use unless it is something that is consecrated. And I think that's the position of the church now. You know, you treat these things with great respect, but sometimes, you know, it becomes superstitious. You got a drawer full of crosses from broken rosaries. What do I do with them? If one feels really bad about it, one can burn things and completely undo them. A church can be unconsecrated. So if a church can be unconsecrated, I think a simple image can be. I, you know, again, I don't do this. I don't throw them out. I save them because I'm a pretty traditional Catholic. But I want to reassure people that they are not necessarily sinning if they throw a broken rosary or a ripped religious text out. So I hope that helps a little. Let's go to Frank in what is it, Florsheim Park? No, Florham Park, New Jersey. What can I do for you, Frank?
5: Listen, I know the church's doctrine is that both the body and blood are contained in either species of the consecrated host. But, you know, at the consecration, it says, take this and eat it, and all of you take and drink. And yes. I just feel bad that we only have the communion wafer, but not the wine, not the blood. And
0: We had it until COVID, and I'm sure there are places where it's still distributed. It's not forbidden except by health restrictions. And you know, there are places, you know, there's not a restriction on it canonically or liturgically, simply hygienically. I remember we had a tuberculosis epidemic in Uptown, and the street people would come and they would guzzle the chalice. And it was just an abuse of the chalice. So we restricted the chalice. We would intinct the host if a person wanted that, but the priest would do the intincting. You can't intinct a host yourself. That's actually spreading more germs because your fingers are probably dirtier than your mouth. But it's a health thing going on now, and I'm sure that we will return to both symbols at some time. But for centuries, we only received under the one form. And they received communion validly. You're right. It is a better symbol when we receive both the cup and the paten, but the cup and the ciborium. But I want to assure people that it's not necessary. You receive the whole Christ under the form of bread when you take Holy Communion. So I hope that helps a little, Frank. So, you know, remember, when you go to Mass, you don't go to get anything. You go to give something. You unite your sufferings with the sufferings of Christ by taking communion. You're saying, as he puts his flesh and blood on this altar for me, I put my flesh and blood on this altar for him, for his bride, the church, and for the salvation of the world. In other words, you don't go to Mass to get something. You go to Mass to give something. And at the moment, we're not getting the chalice. Okay, I can still give my life to Christ when I receive Holy Communion. It doesn't diminish the symbolism when I go up and I say, here's my life, Lord. Remember, people used to say to me, the street people used to say, Father, I didn't get the wine. It would make me crazy. You don't go to Mass to get, especially not wine. You go to Mass to give, and I think we need to keep that in perspective. You know, I don't go to the Mass. I don't get anything out of it. Who told you supposed to get something out of Mass? So next time you look at the chalice and wish you could take the chalice, say, Lord, I offer this up for you and for your bride, the church, and for the world. Hope that helps a little, Frank. We've only got a few seconds left. Do we have time for another phone call? We don't. The voice in my head saying we don't have time for another phone call. Well, God willing, be back tomorrow. I just want to say thank you again. It is such a privilege to do this. And, you know, it's, I'm having fun doing it. I hope you're having fun listening. And remember to take what I say with a grain of salt. I'm learning as I go. So I'm an old dog who's trying to learn new tricks. And thank you for being so, so generous and so good. All right. Speaking of generous and good, Drew is coming up, and the largest prayer meeting in history will take place. Oh, in about a, is it about a half an hour? No, it's an hour and a half.
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8: 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Pope Leo has returned from his trip to Africa and reflected on the journey at Wednesday's weekly general audience from the Vatican. 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
9: 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And he talked about it not simply as diplomatic travel, but really as an encounter with what he called the joy of being with God's people and the hope for a better future.
8: 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Tennessee lawmakers are sending a revised Ten Commandments bill to Governor Lee after scaling back a controversial requirement. Instead of mandating displays in public schools, the new version simply allows schools to post the Ten Commandments along with other historical documents like the Declaration of Independence, if they choose. Supporters say the change strengthens the bill's chances of surviving legal challenges, while critics have raised concerns about religion and public education. That measure now heads to the governor's desk for final approval. Pope Leo met this week with the Diocesan Office for the Universal Church in dialogue. He said the occasion provided an opportunity to reflect on the universality of the Church and importance of dialogue. He said in light of Christ's resurrection, the Church recognizes herself as being sent to all peoples, not by imposing herself, but by bearing witness to the truth in charity. He said dialogue in turn strengthens communion, opens paths of understanding, and serves the cause of peace. And the Health and Human Services Department says it's taking new steps to protect religious freedom for Americans of faith, highlighting a Justice Department report claiming past federal policies burdened the conscience rights of Christians and others. The agency has rolled back guidance and enforcement it considers harmful. Officials say no one should have to choose between their job, serving patients, and their faith. This is listener-supported Relevant Radio.
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17: 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The order is intended to accelerate research into the therapeutic benefits of LSD, ecstasy, and other mind-altering drugs. And some experts believe the compounds can be used to treat conditions like PTSD, depression, and addiction.
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18: Anyway, thanks for joining us. That was ABC News on the Trump administration's executive order on psychedelic drugs. Let's talk about this. This is going to be a fascinating conversation. Several years ago, I watched, I think it was a Netflix series, and they had explored, I think, four different types of drugs, if I remember correctly. I'm trying to pull it back from the dust of my memory banks. I think the series, it came out in 2022. I think it was called How to Change Your Mind. And they had these four episodes. And I found it absolutely, absolutely fascinating. They looked at psychedelics and how they might be, you know, an avenue to bring healing. They looked at psilocybin, you know, magic mushrooms. They looked at the indigenous use of it in some places in Central and South America. They looked at also MDMA, that's on the street. I think it's called ecstasy. And, you know, it has this, you know, it's been used in raves and places like that, but it's supposedly having unbelievable success for PTSD treatment. And, you know, if a woman's been raped or a soldier comes back from war or somebody has some other trauma in their life and traditional treatment doesn't work, are these you know, possible treatments? Are we going to learn something from the science behind it? LSD was another one that they had in there, and they talked about microdosing, and mescaline was the other one that was in the mix. But I want to talk about it today. Dr. Thomas Carroll is going to be joining me. I want to get him on the air too, get his take on all this, and we'll unpack it all. The other day, I don't know if you caught the story, but it's what I try to do. I try to give you the latest look at the most important issues of the day, and there was a discussion about the Department of Justice downgrading marijuana to a lower class, you know, to a lower class of drugs that are considered less harmful. And, you know, if you missed that, check out my podcast. We addressed it on Monday. But the day after that happened, President Trump issued an executive order, and that authorized the expanded research into psychedelic drugs for treatments for serious mental illnesses. And again, I mean, I'm neutral on this. Church has very clear teaching on drug use. If this is therapeutic and can help and we can unlock the secrets of it, then great. But he went ahead, you know, he's trying to accelerate everything. He accelerated the drug approval process, which the head of the Food and Drug Administration, Dr. Marty McCarry, said could help America's mental health crisis, and in particular the drug Ibogaine. Monday's show was the first time I ever heard of Ibogaine. And so now it's come across my radar again. It's been touted by Joe Rogan as having this real potential, you know, breaking addictions, doing all sorts of stuff. In fact, Joe Rogan told Trump that it should get FDA approval, and that conversation spurred Trump to issue this order. So for a long time, this stuff has seemed fringe, right? Psychedelics, you know, fringe on the medical and psychiatric, you know, side of the aisle. But they were considered hippie drugs, mainly because hippies would trip out on them, right? But interestingly enough, somebody just told me this story earlier today. Cary Grant, right? The actor, handsome guy. He apparently had a really rough childhood. And he used LSD under a doctor's supervision to try to help deal with the pain of his childhood. And, you know, even persuaded his, I think it was his fifth wife to try it. And she said he became an apostle of LSD, but towards the end of his life, he changed his mind because he came out and he said that taking this drug was utterly foolish. It was a foolish thing to do. And, you know, he said, I was a self-opinionated bore, hiding all kinds of layers, defenses, and hypocrisy and vanity. I had to get rid of them to wipe the slate clean. So let's talk about it. You know, doctors say today that these drugs can help alleviate deep-seated depression and other mental illnesses. What's the truth? What do you know about it? Have you had your own encounters? Would you take this? Because nothing for your depression, your anxiety, or your PTSD seems to work. Dr. Thomas Carroll joins me right now, a professor of medicine at the University of Rochester Medical Center, where he practices both general internal medicine and palliative care. And doctor, it is great to have you with us today. Good afternoon.
19: Yes, thank you for having me on.
18: You're also, refresh my memory, are you the president of the CMA? I know you're involved in the CMA.
19: Not of the CMA, you're very kind. So I'm the president of our local guild of the CMA. So there are many, many local guilds spread across the country, and ours is called the Finger Lakes Guild.
18: Cool. Yeah, well, why don't you give that a plug? There's probably some physicians that are Catholic that are listening. They don't even know about the Catholic Medical Association.
19: Absolutely, yeah. If you haven't heard of it, just go. It's if you just, you know, use your favorite online search engine, and if you just search Catholic Medical Association, you'll find it. And then guilds, as far as I know, cover most of the geography of the U.S. and there are local guilds spread around. Yeah. Ours is the Finger Lakes Guild because we're here in the Finger Lakes region in western New York. Cool. And I'm currently the president. And then the other thing I do with the CMA is, as of January this year, I became the editor-in-chief of the Linacre Quarterly, which is the CMA's official journal, scientific research, and awesome. Bioethics journal.
18: So if people want to get in touch, just go CMA. I'm assuming CMA.com or is it .org?
19: .org, I believe, yeah. CathMed.org, I believe, is the... the URL, yeah.
18: Yeah, check it. I know a lot of great physicians that are in that, and believe me, you'll be glad you checked it out. I'd love to get your take on all of these latest developments. Pot is one thing, cannabis, right? Now we have psychedelics. Give me your big picture on this. I mean, how do you view it all? And maybe give us a 101 on what psychedelics actually do to the mind. I don't know whether they're going to take the psychoactive, you know, components of this and use them under controlled environments, but kind of educate us a little bit, if you could, on the use of this and how you see it.
19: Absolutely. Yeah. I got interested in this about, I don't know, a couple of years ago now, and it culminated in writing a quasi-long article. It came out just about a year ago, 2025, in the Linacre Quarterly. And most of what I have to say kind of is informed by that and then other things that have happened since. I got interested because, this is starting to get talked about more, especially in the palliative care end-of-life arena, existential distress, this end-of-life suffering that people experience, asking the bigger questions and maybe not having answers or having terrible treatment-resistant depression, whether at the end of somebody's life or otherwise. You mentioned leading into this, things like PTSD, alcoholism. I mean, there's an awful lot of hope and claims about this. I think we can talk a little bit about the science at some point here. My suspicion is that there's potential good here, and probably there's also a lot of accidental, you know, probably not purposeful hype and hope painted onto this, because it is just such a potentially beneficial thing based on the studies that are coming out so far. And you say, what does it do to the mind? And it does a lot. It does an awful lot to the brain. It is a psychoactive substance that interacts with the brain chemicals, if you will, the neurotransmitters, including serotonin, glutamate, and dopamine, as far as we know, but maybe others yet. And so at the receptor level, it affects how electricity flows through neurons and then how it flows through the larger brain. And we can measure that with various things like the functional MRIs and things like that. And then there's that higher level experiential phenomenological component where people have these so-called mystical experiences. And so there's this range of what it sort of does to the mind. And then what are the outcomes of this, right? The hope is that there'll be less depression, improved PTSD symptoms, and all of that. There's also some suggestion that it changes the way we look at the world, maybe even changes our worldview, which we can talk about too. It's kind of interesting what's come out of that in this research. Wow. And you mentioned it before too, that these were kind of hippie drugs, right? They were around in the 50s, 60s, 70s, and then with the Nixon administration, I guess it was in the 70s, made them illegal, and then they went underground. They didn't go away, right? But they went underground. And so all of this comes to us in this background, this milieu of cultural stuff, you know, the U.S. cultural sort of secular thing, and then there's a lot of indigenous sort of stuff that goes on, you know, in various continents and all that. So it's complicated. There's a lot happening in the brain and in society, I think, with this.
18: Yeah. You know, Dr. Oz, Mehmet Oz, now serving as the administrator for the Centers for Medicare and Medicaid under the Trump administration, he was talking about this. And I saw a piece where he said, look, there's a lot of tantalizing evidence that altering the way people view the world, you were just mentioning worldview, around that can benefit them, especially somebody who has post-traumatic stress disorder, or I think he mentioned refractory depression, a whole slew of conditions that are out there. But he specifically highlighted a drug called Ibogaine. I didn't know, I heard about MDMA and psilocybin and some of these other drugs, but Ibogaine was a relatively, you know, new drug for me. It's a drug that has, from what they're saying, a very low addiction potential. I think it's an African drug, but Rogan is raving about it. What is Ibogaine? What do you make of Oz and so many in the administration now? They all seem to think this is a really good idea.
19: You know, it's a good question. It's not one that I'm as familiar with. I know, you know, it's come across, my radar is looking into these things. They seem to all fall into a very similar category when it comes to the way that they've been presented in the public. And each of them seems to have their own flavor in terms of the experience people have with them and then the supposed claimed hoped for benefits. And I know that it's been mentioned, the Ibogaine in particular, PTSD, yeah. Depression, resistant treatment-resistant depression and things. You're right. That I think it seems anyway, as best we can tell, the likelihood of getting addicted to this thus far, as best we can tell, is pretty low. Wow. People will say sometimes that, you know, they take the one dose and then they're good. They actually don't want to do it again. It wasn't maybe a bad experience even, but they just don't have a desire for it necessarily. And there's a lot of that discussion. And at the same time, there are people who clearly have their lives ruined in conjunction with this, caused by, I don't know, right? But it's not a free lunch in that sense. But it may have a better sort of safety profile, if you will, than some other medications. But I think that remains to be seen.
10: You know, I was watching a documentary years ago, a couple years ago. I think it was a Netflix special of some sort. And I was saying they broke down the different drugs. They looked at LSD and psilocybin and MDMA. And the other big one is ayahuasca, which got a lot of attention just recently, too. In fact, Aaron Rodgers, I guess a couple of years ago, he got a lot of attention for because he, former quarterback for the Green Bay Packers, as people know, I think the last team he played for was the Pittsburgh Steelers. But he went down and he took this trip with ayahuasca. And yeah, he's not the only one. A lot of people have done that. I mean, Rogan, again, was an enthusiast of that. And he thinks everybody should take it. But ayahuasca, you know, they had, I guess, I don't know how to describe them, these medicine chiefs or medicine shamans. Thank you, Nick. I'm looking for the word down in you know, South America somewhere. Mixed in this brew, and then you end up taking it. I mean, I get very nervous about not having, you know, some strict standard for what you're going to be ingesting. But some people say it's been a great experience. Some people have terrible experiences with it. But, and I don't know if you can speak to this. This is going to be a weird aspect I'm going to throw out to you, but there's a spiritual component to this. You know, many people who do ayahuasca, they claim they're visited by a guide, you know, and, this guide, and it's a common denominator amongst a lot of, it's not just I took it and I said, oh yeah, I had this visitor, you know, Mother Nature guide or whatever her name is. I tend to think this could open us up to the demonic. I mean, what are those spirits that you know, people are doing these drugs, because the church is a very clear teaching on this too, but your thoughts on these spirit guides that seem to manifest and it's consistent with those who take ayahuasca, and give me your thought on ayahuasca and so much that's in the Amazon rainforest we don't even know yet, you know?
19: Right. Yes. Yeah. It's interesting. The ayahuasca experience, like you mentioned, Aaron Rodgers going down to South America, I think this really highlights the different levels that are at play here. There's the thing I want to go to South America and have this full experience, right? As if I am taking part in this culture in some sense with this psychoactive compound, versus the person at the other end of the spectrum. The active ingredient in ayahuasca is DMT, which is N,N-dimethyltryptamine, I believe. But that's the active compound. And it actually, you can't absorb it through your gut unless you have the other things that they mix into this brew. And it's interesting. So when people take DMT just straight, I believe they inhale it because it doesn't get absorbed through your intestines. And that is the one, you know, I mentioned that these seem to have different flavors. Psilocybin kind of does one kind of thing on average to people, and DMT, yeah, it seems to be associated with a couple of things, and one of them is that, you know, the people talk about machine elves. I don't know if you've run across this.
10: No, I don't know what that is, machine elves. That's
19: so I don't know either. But the way people describe it is that they're like these metallic shapes, and they're sort of like they're alive. They're these entities, they call them sometimes, and they describe them as having this like trickster archetype. They're sort of mischievous and benevolent, but not always. Sometimes they seem a little malevolent. People say they act as guides or whatever this thing is. There's a guy who wrote about this, so he was a psychedelic researcher, and he really had just a fascinating kind of experience. Daniel Pinchbeck, I think was his name. He said he went to the Amazon, to Brazil, and he was working with the Santa Domini, or however you say the word. And he said this. He said, I had this experience of a voice speaking through me for a week that identified itself as the Mesoamerican creator deity Quasicotl.
10: Oh, man.
19: So this wasn't something I thought was possible, and, quote, the experience was difficult, but also integrating the experience was very difficult, end quote. So he had this experience of, I don't know what that was. It doesn't sound good, right? So do these open us up to the demonic? It's a really good question. It is not clear to me if these experiences are truly in someone's brain, in their mind, right, and that's it, or are they contacting something outside of that? I just don't know. It's more of a test of the person you're talking to. Almost to say, like, well, that's not even possible. It has to be in their head, or of course it's demons. You know, it really depends on where we're coming from, almost the people's initial reaction to this. I don't know how we prove this one way or the other, but it's not clear to me which one is true in any given case or generally.
7: I see. My guest today, Dr. Thomas Carroll. If you want to join us, I'll open the phones. Feel free to dial in. Love to hear your experiences. You can ask your questions. The toll-free to get in, 888-914-9149. That's 888-914-9149. George is in Modesto, California. George, hi. You're on with Dr. Carroll.
20: Hi. I'm calling to find out, like, people that say, oh, this LSD or marijuana is good for me and it's medically prescribed. So my question is, why do they have to smoke it as a joint instead of getting a pill from a doctor with the right size, the right dose, and control, like that?
7: That's a great question. Yeah, so do you want to address that? Why not take the active ingredient, the THC, or whatever it is that you're going to be dealing with that and turn it into a tablet form or tincture? I mean, you want to explain that, doctor?
19: Sure. Yeah. When it comes to marijuana, cannabis, THC, however you want to call it, to the extent that

0: go through anything except get into the bloodstream and it goes straight to your brain, essentially, right, not to the body otherwise. Take something by mouth, it's got to get through the liver. And so it's a slower, sometimes less intense effect. So what I've seen people do, patients who are taking this, they might say, well, you know, I have chronic pain, and so I'm going to take this thing by mouth because it's going to be more long-acting and smoother in a way. Somebody else says, well, I'm taking this for panic attacks or something. And so they might inhale it, or they might want to inhale it in whatever form that is. So it comes on very quickly and has a more intense effect to get that panic attack under control maybe, and then a quicker sort of wearing off as well.
1: Yeah.
0: So I think it largely has to do, if you're thinking about how it works in the body, with how quickly and how long it acts. Other times it's just that's what people want to do, and they like smoking and that's the end of the story. But it may be because of how quickly the onset is and how intense the effect is.
1: So you know, the banning of a lot of these drugs took place back in the 1960s and the 1970s, right? The countercultural movement kind of embraced marijuana and psychedelics like LSD. The government responded pretty hard. Richard Nixon was president at the time, and he launched that war on drugs and, you know, controlled substances. And we just saw the re-regulation, if you will, or changing the class of cannabis, which is another word for marijuana, to, I think it was Schedule 1 now, meaning we go from Schedule 1 to Schedule 3 or 3 to 1. I forget how it works. But it went 1 to 3. Okay. So, you know, now we're seeing the same thing, the acceleration on much more serious drugs like psilocybin, magic mushrooms. But, you know, here's the thing. You know, if cannabis is good for chronic pain, and to George's point, you can somehow turn it into a medication that helps people who are struggling with cancer or whatever the issue is, anxiety, epilepsy, or psilocybin shows promise for depression and PTSD. And a lot of people go through all sorts of treatments and all sorts of medications. Your thought on maybe us unlocking some of these natural things like mushrooms, they're pretty amazing creations, if you will, and finding effective use to heal something that traditional approaches don't seem to heal. Do you think this is a promising frontier? Is this a new field of science?
0: I think using natural products, or things we get from plants or the natural world in some way, and then finding a way to isolate the active ingredient and then synthesize it and make it into a pharmaceutical, that is where many of our medications come from, of course, right? Yeah. Whether they're antibiotics or other things, they come from the natural world. And so in that sense, I think this is just another example of that. The difference, I think, maybe less so with the cannabis THC kind of thing, but more so with the psychedelics, is the profound impact they have on people's psychological makeup, on maybe their worldview, maybe their personality in some sense, makes them different than an antibiotic, or makes them different even than the antidepressants like the SSRIs or something. Those can certainly affect the way people interact with the world and maybe how they feel and even how they act, certainly. But these seem to be different in some way that's striking as something deeper about who we are. And so in essence, I think they are different. And at the same time, I'm not in principle opposed to their use. The trouble I have is that I don't think we know what they're doing quite yet. And we do not have a good way to study them. The studies are we just don't have a good methodology to study them. Because of the way they affect us, it's actually almost impossible to blind people to which group they're in, right? So if we're trying to use a placebo versus the active thing, there's some studies that they've asked after the fact. They say, hey, which group are you in? And like 97% of people get it right. That means the blinding didn't work, essentially.
1: That's crazy.
0: So then what do we say about this thing? Well, we can't talk about the usual cause-effect, double-blinded, placebo-controlled thing, because it wasn't. It was what we might call open label instead, in a way. So it's hard to study.
1: And of course, the church has clear teaching on drug use too, you know, doesn't want you to take drugs that alter your consciousness. It carries grave risks, but the use of it for therapeutics, that's very different. There's a catechism entry 2291. If anyone wants to read it, church talked a little bit about that, but, like I said, I'm open. If science can crack the code here and help people find healing from PTSD or chronic depression or anxiety, that's great. I get concerned when you hear about Mother Ayahuasca, you know, that mother spirit, you know, or the spirit you spoke about, you know, seeming to plague or haunt somebody after these trips. That's why I think you need controlled environments. You can't go down to, you know, to the jungles of South Africa or South America and have some shaman give you this experience. To me, it's frightening, both on a medical

0: purpose, but also spiritually. Ryan's in Cookeville, Tennessee. Ryan, hi, you're on with Dr. Carol. Go right ahead.
1: Hey, my friend. So I was listening, and the thing about ayahuasca and DMT, specifically, it's you don't take it and get what you want. You take it and the medicine gives you what you need when you need it the most. And I understand how, like, hippy-dippy that sounds, but it is the truth, and it's something that you can't really explain unless you've been under that situation yourself. Yeah. And with acid or mushrooms or weed, like, you could take it a bunch of times and have 1,000 different unique experiences. Yeah. DMT and ayahuasca specifically, that's something that you do once or twice, and that's not something you use recreationally, because the mother spirit does talk to you and kind of tell you what you need, and it's not something you abuse.
0: So did it help you? I mean, were you struggling with something, Ryan, or you just wanted to experiment with this stuff?
1: So I was down in Mexico, and it was something that kind of just fell in my lap, and a lot of these situations are where, like, people don't just come up to you and be like, oh, like, here's weed, here's this. It's either you think about it or you talk about it, and it attracts that to you. Uh-huh. So I was in Mexico, and I tried the 5-MeO-DMT from they get the venom out of a frog.
0: Yeah,
1: and then you do that, then you do this, like, sweatshop thing, and then you do the ayahuasca at night. And it found me.
0: And what was the experience like when you were done? I mean, this mother goddess or this ayahuasca guide or whatever it is that came through, did that disturb you at all?
1: No, I felt lighter. My spirit felt lighter. It was just all the stuff that you just put on yourself, and it just weighs on you, and you forget about it because there's always something else going to be weighing on you.
0: Yeah.
1: It eliminates a lot of that when you see the behind the scenes of what's going on in reality.
0: Any residual? I'm sorry.
1: No residuals at all.
0: No residual effects?
1: No, the residuals were... No, when I came back to America, it did help with the culture shock of coming back in.
0: Wow.
1: It's like when you go to a movie and you watch all the credits, and then there's the white screen, there's the white thing of the movie screen, like, you see behind that. And it was just a lighter experience of coming back, and made it easier to identify with people.
0: Well, hey, first of all, I'm glad you called, Ryan. I only have about a minute or two here before I have to take a break. If you're on hold, I'm going to get you on the air. But, Doctor, I want you to respond. You heard his comments. Anything you want to add?
2: No, I completely and truly believe when people tell me about these experiences. So, Brian, I believe that you had that, and it sounds like it was a good experience, and I'm really glad for that. I think the from a medical standpoint, the trouble I have is that there are bad things that happen to some people, like they're going to be for any treatment. And we don't have a great idea of how likely that is and what happens to those people, though we do know some people really do have bad things triggered by these. So, there are lots of people that have good experiences, and I'm glad for that when they don't have a bad experience and something good happens.
0: Well, let me do this. When I come back, we'll continue the conversation. We'll take your calls if you're on hold. Love to hear from you. If you're just tuning in, I'm speaking with the president of the Finger Lakes Guild of the CMA, that's Catholic Medical Association, Rochester Diocese, Dr. Thomas Carroll's professor of medicine at the University of Rochester Medical Center, where he practices both general internal medicine and palliative care. And we're exploring the latest developments in our country. The fact that, the green light has been given to do even more and very aggressive research on some of these psychedelics. What does it mean for you? What's it mean for the future of the country? Looking at the science and more. We'll be back right after this.
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4: At the Last Supper, according to John's Gospel, Jesus told his disciples that he was the way and the truth and the life. Jesus is the truth about who God is and who human beings are supposed to be. He is the way to follow that leads to the eternal life of happiness for which each one of us was created. Hello, I'm Father James Kubicki, and I'd like to share with you some words from Pope Francis about all this. They are from the trip that he took to Rio de Janeiro for World Youth Day. It is your life that Jesus wants to enter with his word, with his presence. Please let Christ and his word enter your life, blossom and grow. I am sure that you don't want to be duped by a false freedom, always at the beck and call of momentary fashions and fads. I know that you are aiming high at long-lasting decisions which will make your lives meaningful. Jesus is capable of letting you do this. He is the way and the truth and the life. Let's trust Him. Let's make Him our guide. Jesus offers us the possibility of a fulfilled and fruitful life. He also offers us a future with Him, an endless future, eternal life. But He asks us to train, to get in shape, so that we can face every situation in life undaunted, bearing witness to our faith. How do we get in shape? By talking with Him, by prayer, which is our daily conversation with God, who always listens to us, by the sacraments, which make His life grow within us and conform us to Christ, by loving one another, learning to listen, to understand, to forgive, to be accepting, and to help others, everybody, with no one excluded or ostracized. Dear people, be true athletes of Christ.
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8: The government just moved cannabis from Schedule 1 to Schedule 3. Schedule 3 are drugs like Tylenol with codeine and steroids that do have accepted medical use. Now, equally important, this is not legalization of recreational use cannabis. This specifically applies to medical-grade cannabis. That means that physicians will be able to treat patients with medical-grade cannabis that is sourced from a medical-grade cannabis company. It means that research can be conducted to the benefits of medical-grade cannabis. And it allows companies that operate within the medical-grade cannabis space to be relieved of certain tax burdens they had previously been held to.
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0: Yeah, that was CNBC on the recent marijuana reclassification. I did a show on it on Monday. And, of course, today we're taking a look at President Trump issuing an executive order, an EO, that authorized expanded research into psychedelic drug treatments for serious mental illness. And again, I go back to the documentary I've seen. I've seen the fruit of it, but again, depends how that documentary has been presented. But there have been people who had PTSD, veterans who fought in wars, women who have been raped, people who have been through a lot of trauma, and MDMA and some other things seem to really help them. What about addiction? You know, you try all sorts of things to break addiction. Is there is it Ibogaine or one of these other new drug. Is it bringing about, you know, a positive result? Doctor, we should talk a little bit about it, because, you know, the church is, as I said in Catechism 2291, says that the use of drugs if you're using it recreationally, can inflict grave damage on your health and on your life. And their use, it says, except on strictly therapeutic grounds, is a grave offense. And that's strong language. And when we look at these types of things, a lot of people not looking at them therapeutically. A lot of people like to take the ayahuasca trip or the ecstasy or whatever drug that they're doing. So it's wrong when you're using drugs for non-medical reasons, especially to escape reality or get high or alter your mind in a way that compromises your reason and your freedom. Maybe you could speak to that as well. Somebody called earlier about taking out the high from cannabis, from THC, or from pot, and giving somebody a drug that doesn't get them high but has the same type of result. Maybe you can speak to that. We'll grab a few more calls.
2: Yes, definitely. I think you're right on. I think of three categories, and there's some overlap, but there's treatment, right, which is to make us restore a sense of health, in whatever sense that means. There's something wrong, trying to get me better. There's recreation, which you mentioned, which is kind of to have a good time. And then there's enhancement. And there's a lot out there these days about enhancement. especially the, as people say, the tech billionaires, right? Especially with this microdosing of LSD so that they can do this extra stuff with their mind or whatever. I think it's really clear. You're absolutely right. You know, paragraph 2291, strictly therapeutic use treatment. Yeah. Kind of almost whatever it is with some safeguards and that, sort of thing, depending on the situation. Enhancement, maybe. There have been, I think, at least a couple of popes that have said good things about caffeine when it comes to enhancing our ability to, you know, mental endurance and memory and things.
0: Yep.
2: But do too much of that, that's bad. And then...
0: So when is it wrong, doctor? You and I were talking during the break, and you said, you know, an interesting question to posit is, you know, should we be doing this? I mean, and maybe you can unpack what you and I were talking about, better position it.
2: Yeah, well, I think it's wrong when we have the wrong end, right? If we're just doing something like this for recreation, I think that would fall under the grave damage to and against the moral law, as the catechism tells us. I think if we're using a substance that that we sort of are, even for recreation, I mean, I think G.K. Chesterton tells us we should only drink alcohol when we're already going to have a good time and not use it to medicate ourselves in a way that is becomes dysfunctional. So long as we're not interfering with our use of reason, generally speaking, I think most people in the church would say, yeah, that's okay. A drink or two, whatever that might mean,
0: right.
2: But not 15 in a night, right, is the obvious examples. So long as we're using them responsibly in a way that doesn't affect our ability to use our reason, if it's with recreation, I think that's generally fine. The question for me becomes, you know, what about doing something where I'm going to lose my ability to reason and maybe change something almost fundamental about me as a means to the end of treatment, right? Can I use this, if you will, psychedelic, mystical experience, this, whatever this thing is, as a mechanism by which I get better? And that makes me less comfortable, in part because I don't really know what's happening with this.
0: Right.
2: And I hear people, and I think it's true that most folks do not get addicted to these medications in a way, and yet there is real risk. And I think we need to ask some hard and specific questions about, is this something that we are somehow experiencing a connection with some other entity in the spiritual realm,
0: yes,
2: right? Which sounds crazy to some people, but I think is I think we all have to admit Catholics is certainly possible.
0: That concerns me big time. All right, let's take a few more calls. A lot of people want to talk to you. Thanks for your patience. I see you on my screen. We'll do our best to get you on. Samuel's in Texas, the Austin area. Hi, Samuel.
9: Hi, good evening. I would, like I was telling the gentleman that helped me, I used to drink like a fish. I mean, 7 o'clock in the morning, hiding it from my family, and I did drugs and everything. And I was an altar boy when I was young, and then I just was fed up with it, and I stopped drinking on my own, but I needed a little help, and I didn't like the AA thing. I didn't like nothing. So I did my research, and then I came across mushrooms, and I got some mushrooms, and I did a high dose, and it worked. It absolutely worked. And I microdosed at times when I felt like I needed something, and it was working. And I quit smoking cigarettes, and then I was determined to quit smoking pot, and I quit smoking pot. Just everything, cigarettes, pot, alcohol, everything completely with the use of mushrooms. It changed my brain, and I had done a lot of research and watched a lot of videos and read a lot, and everything was possible with my brain through the use of mushrooms. I haven't had a drink in 8 years. I have no desire to drink at all. My wife has a couple of glasses of wine, and I don't even look at it. And it doesn't faze me. It's just incredible. I never expected those results to come about.
0: Samuel, thanks for calling. Let me let Dr. Carroll respond to you too, because doctor, is it a change in brain chemistry that happens, or is there something else in the neural level? I mean, what goes on that allowed him to be freed from an addiction that really held him?
2: Yeah, I mean, let me say, Samuel, I mean, thanks to God for that. That's amazing. I mean, good for you, and what a lovely thing, and a holy and healthy thing it sounds like that happened in your life. To answer the question about what happens in the brain, the answer is we have no idea. There's lots of talk about the neural correlates, the things that we can observe, or I should say measure, with MRI or these functional, or these PET scans or EEGs, these almost like monitoring of the electrical activity in the brain. And yet what that means is that they're correlated, right?
0: Yeah.
2: When someone takes this substance, psilocybin or whatever it might be, these changes occur in the brain, which is cause and which is effect, I don't know, and nobody knows. And so we just don't really know how it's happening or what it is that's going on in that regard at a very basic level.
0: Yeah. Well, Samuel, thanks for calling. I think it's fascinating. And I'm so happy for you. I'm glad you found healing. Martha is in California. Martha, good afternoon.
10: Hello. I just listened to, tuned in, and I just wanted to say that there is a detriment effect that's not being discussed. And the fact is, I had early onset schizoaffective disorder when I was 24, and I always acclaimed it to me smoking one smoking pot from the THC, from the onset of my thought disorder. And, I kept that to myself. But then I read an article done by Hillsdale College about studies that have been out there that link pot marijuana smoking to early onset of schizophrenia and schizoaffective disorder in the 20s. And I just think, playing this chemical game of maybe it will liberate me from this. I mean, it's a beautiful story, that guy. He got liberated in mushrooms. But for me, I wouldn't wish this on anybody. I mean, the thoughts that go through my brain on a daily basis is, sorry, a struggle. And, I wish I never did that. And that's on me and that's my choice. But, and I know people, they have cancer and they're sick, but it does alter your brain chemistry and how you perceive things. And sometimes it doesn't work in a good way. And I think by opening doors to say that this is okay in medicine, I think it's a slippery slope and you're going to have more people who have mental illness. Yeah.
0: But Martha, first of all, thank you for calling. I'm sorry for what you're going through. It sounds like a terrible cross you are carrying. Doctor, you heard her concerns, and there's a lot of science about daily pot smoking, things along those lines that can really be deleterious to one's health, and I'm sure the same holds true for a lot of these drugs. That's why I'm assuming a controlled environment, the right type of dosage, et cetera, is critical. We're going to do that. But you heard Martha. I'll let you respond to her comments.
2: Yeah, Martha, I mean, thank you for sharing that. And I am also so sorry to hear this. And it sounds like a very heavy cross to bear. I am aware of data out there to suggest that there's this association between early and especially heavy early use in the teenage years and subsequent psychiatric disorders like that. It's hard to say whether it's a cause or effect. It could be that people who are beginning to struggle from that tend towards, in a sense, self-medicating. Maybe for some people and perhaps for others, it really is the thing that uncovers what was already there or perhaps caused it. I think we truly don't know. I do agree, I think, Martha, with your sentiment, though, that it's probably better to not play this game and put yourself at risk in that way, especially young people, heavy pot use. Any of these substances, almost anything that you can imagine, the poison is in the dose, at least to some extent, right? So too much is probably bad. Maybe there's a right dose. I don't know. But I think the answer is, and that's exactly the problem, we just don't know. We don't have the data to tell us one way or the other with any sort of certainty.
0: Well, if you're just tuning in, we're talking about the latest news regarding reclassification of marijuana and now psychedelics, the push under the Trump administration. Is this real hope for those suffering, or is this a deception? Are we going to see greater problems as a result of this? My guest today, Dr. Thomas Carroll, will take your calls too. And I do see on the phone on hold there. So when I come back, we'll jump right into your calls. The final segment of the Drew Mariani Show is straight ahead. Stay with me.
11: 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And we have to pick up the torch and fight for that every single day.
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0: Always trying to give you a look at life you're not going to find anywhere else to shine the light of our faith on it and bring you great experts like my guest today, Dr. Thomas Carroll, who's a professor of medicine at the University of Rochester Medical Center, where he practices both general internal medicine and palliative care. And we're exploring President Trump's executive order on psychedelics, opening doors now for new medical mental health treatments. There are some, though, that say, hey, look, we should pump the brakes here. It comes with extraordinary promise, really does. But there's a darker side, and there can be real peril. Doctor, it's great to have you because time is flying. Let's jump right into the phones. Mary is in Evanston, Illinois. Mary, thanks for calling in. You're on with Dr. Carroll.
19: Thank you for taking my call. I have been taking Butalbital, or I guess Fiorisit, for all my adult life. And my primary doctor just won't give it to me anymore, and I can't find a replacement. They've tried everything.
0: All right, well, doctor, I'll let you respond to that one.
19: Pardon me?
2: I'm very sorry to hear that. No, I hear that from patients sometimes that other doctors do that. I'll be honest, there are times when I stop medications because I think that they're harming someone. I don't know the details, but I am sorry. That sounds like a hard thing.
0: I think that's a migraine medication. Is that what that is? The one she's taking?
2: Sure.
0: All right, yeah. That's a cross to carry, too, boy. Mary, I'm sorry for what you're going through. Thank you for calling. Nancy is in Minneapolis, Minnesota. Oh, wait, before we go to Nancy, hold on a second. I think, you know, Mary was really trying to get maybe a suggestion from you on an alternative. Is there something else that could ease those migraines if they're not going to give her this
2: drug? There are, certainly, but I hate to give medical advice over the radio.
0: I don't blame you.
2: I think it's really important to find a doctor who can really take care of her in the way she deserves.
0: Great suggestion. Mary, there you go. I'm sorry, I wish we could help. Nancy is in Minneapolis, Minnesota. Hi, Nancy.
20: Hi. I have some quick statements. One is I'm a baby boomer. I was 18 in 1968, okay? So I didn't do drugs, but my friends did. I always said that when it was financially adhesive for the baby boomers to buy drugs and make drugs and use drugs again, they would legalize it. Yeah. And they have. I think that there's no healing other than interaction, fun. You lose control.
0: Yeah.
20: There's no healing. If you have people that are in that condition, there's a different kind of healing. There's loss of contact. People don't care. They just become what they want to be.
0: Okay.
20: This is what I experienced from the 60s. I see nothing that is going to make it any different.
0: Yep.
20: And also that I am a Trump girl, but I feel that everything from Venezuela to Cuba to wherever has to do with money.
0: Nancy, thank you for calling and for sharing your experience there. And Doctor, maybe this is a good time to talk about a note of caution. She says, well, you heard what she said. I don't have to repeat it, but you get it. I mean, maybe a cautionary tale for those who are listening.
2: Yeah, I mean, I think my hope, you know, aspirationally, I guess, I hope that President Trump's executive order will lead to good, solid, rigorous science that will be able to help us delineate both the benefits and also the very real risk associated with this. And really figure out to what extent and specifically under what circumstances and with what sort of patients we should be maybe using these in some sense. And I think that's always my note of caution. Whenever something comes out that seems like the next big thing, oftentimes it is, but it's never as good as we hope. Yep. There's always something hiding underneath it that we can easily miss if we're not careful. So my hope is that there'll be good, solid science that comes out of this. We'll see what happens.
0: Yeah, I hope good comes from it. I mean, if you can liberate people from PTSD or, you know, depression or some of these other things, that would be a real win. James is in Wisconsin. James, hi. You're on with Dr. Thomas Carroll. Go right ahead.
1: Hi, thanks for taking the call. I used to be on the faculty at Harvard Medical School as an engineer. When I was 17 years old, I took one hit of marijuana and went into 2 days straight of severe psychosis.
0: Wow.
1: I wasn't myself again for another month. Yeah. I've researched this in some depth. There are two genes associated with dopamine metabolism and dopamine uptake, reuptake, that don't make you prone to schizophrenia specifically.
0: Right.
1: A lot of very healthy people have these genes. But if you have these genes and you smoke marijuana and it doesn't take much, it will induce severe psychosis.
0: Wow.
1: There are studies that show 30% of the schizophrenia among young men is caused by pot use. And I can tell you for a fact that it's not just heavy pot use. You can go into a psychotic episode from one hit of marijuana.
0: And you're sure
1: people
0: that they
1: shouldn't be using this therapeutically.
0: James, I'm going to let Dr. Carroll respond to you, but you know, to have such a violent reaction for that, throwing you out for so long, you're sure that marijuana you smoked was not laced with something else?
1: Yes, because I've known it to happen to several other people.
0: Wow, fascinating. Dr. Carroll, your thoughts?
2: Yeah, I would say I believe you that happened, and I think you're right, certainly, that there are going to be, I guess, outliers when it comes to responses, both good and bad, because people are sensitive one way or another to really any medication. If someone came to me and said, hey, I had this terrible experience after one hit, I would wonder if there's something about their genetics and or was it laced with something, is always a thought.
0: Yeah.
2: So be careful out there, right? I mean, I say this with half tongue-in-cheek, but I mean it also. Anything you get on the street, you can't trust the drug dealer. End of story. Oh, but it's my friend. Yeah, somewhere up the line, there's a bad person.
0: Yeah,
2: right?
0: True.
2: So this is where
1: it happens to people who have it prescribed.
0: Yeah.
1: The same experience happens to people who get it for therapeutic treatment from a doctor.
0: Yep.
2: Yep. And this is why we need good. I hope I'm being clear. I'm not advocating this, right? I'm advocating really caution.
0: Right.
2: And to the extent that we can have good, solid studies that will help us understand if it's good for this person, that person, I think it's great. I think the jury's still out as to whether we'll succeed in that. And while I'm hopeful, I don't know what will happen.
0: James, thanks for the call. Great contribution. And what a broad spectrum, doctor, right? From people who've used ayahuasca and some of these other drugs had very positive, they claim, experiences and healing from it to, you know, one hit off of a joint and James' life was thrown into turmoil. Justin's in Cincinnati, Ohio. He's been waiting a while. Justin, thanks for your patience. You're on with Dr. Carroll.
21: Hi, how are you doing?
0: Well, we're hanging in there. Go right ahead.
21: Good. So I had experience with a lot of these things, psychedelics, we'd otherwise, 10 years ago when I was in college. And from trying it myself, from being around people who did it, from knowing people even today who have done that stuff, I really have to express some caution with this because, I mean, with the psychedelics, with the weed too, echoing what the previous caller said, this stuff is playing with fire. It really is playing with fire. People don't always understand the effects drugs have on them in the moment, especially with weed and even with others. You know, I knew a guy who he tried mushrooms and it said it cured him of his alcoholism. And that's great.
0: Yeah.
21: I knew this guy personally. I'm not talking about the previous caller, but you just talk to the guy for a few minutes and you realize, oh crap, something's messed up about this guy.
0: Yeah.
21: He's not thinking straight. And you find a lot of times these people, and these are people without experience, they don't come out of these experiences totally with the right head anymore.
0: Yeah.
21: And so you really got to be careful. We're really playing fire here. And, you know, be very cautious of this stuff because it's not all sunshine, rainbows, and puppy dog tails.
0: There you got it. Hey, Justin, thanks for waiting so long and for sharing that. Doctor, you'd probably agree with that, I'm assuming?
2: Yeah, 100%. Yeah, this is where I really do think that the pharmaceutical research around this is essential, but also it's fraught. I mean, if someone signs up for a study, we don't know if it's going to be that person that's going to have this horrible experience or not. And
0: that's right.
2: These substances, these psychedelics, even marijuana is a separate thing, but especially psychedelics, they have this fundamental effect on people, it seems to me, that is the promise, but it's also, with that huge promise, I think comes huge risk. And so we need to be incredibly careful. It's not entirely clear to me that we can design truly ethical studies about this, but that's a discussion we can have, and I think that research is going to happen regardless, and so to the extent that it does, I hope it's well done.
0: So, Doctor, do you have a concern about young brains? I mean, I know the male frontal cortex doesn't finish maturing into what? They're 25 or somewhere in that proximity. What impact do psychedelics or even just THC like cannabis or pot have on a young developing brain?
2: Yeah, I think I have no idea. I don't think anybody really does. And I think the answer is probably a lot.
0: Yeah.
2: And that's true almost of what anybody is doing. You know, if they're taking current pharmaceuticals or these things or something knows what off the street. That time of brain development, it's just so important, so formative, and it's going to affect people throughout their life. Testing such things on folks in that age range, I think would be that much more difficult to justify. But these, you know, the claim is that these medications make our brains more adaptable, open to whatever it is that's presented to them. And so in some sense, it makes you feel almost like maybe the claim is that you're turning your brain back into something like it was when it was 23, and now we can change it in a variety of ways we couldn't previously. I have no idea. And I don't think anybody does, and if they claim they do, I think they're wrong.
0: You and I were talking during one of the breaks off air, and you said this changes people's worldview. Is it the ecstasy, or is it all these drugs? And how does it change one's worldview?
2: Yeah, it's a good question. It was a small study I'm thinking of, but the suggestion was that those who started out atheist became somewhat less atheist. Uh-huh. Those that started out monotheist became somewhat less monotheist. Uh-huh. And those that started out like pantheist became more so. There's this idea like when people take psilocybin and say everything is one, everything is love, everything is light, it dissolves these borders in some sense between this ego dissolution they talk about between me and the world. So this is not definitive, but it does make me worry that there's this signal out there in some studies to suggest that it can change our worldview. And it's not changing people to become Catholic, it doesn't seem, as best anybody can tell. But there's a lot more work that needs to be done about this. So take that all with a grain of salt. But I think the anecdotal experience people talk about, including some of the callers today, is that it really does change their worldview for better or worse. And therein lies the rub, I think.
0: Well, Doctor, thank you. For your time, for your insight, your balanced worldview, I appreciate it. People want to check you out. What's the best way to connect? Just go to CMA?
2: Yeah, go to CMA and you ask to have them contact me. info@cathmed.org is their website, or is their email address, and they'll get me the message, I'm sure.
0: Thanks for being with me. Great to have you here.
2: Thank you so much for having me. It's really a pleasure.
0: Dr. Thomas Carroll, professor of medicine at the University of Rochester Medical Center, where he practices both general and internal medicine and palliative care. I'm out of time for the day. Until tomorrow, may God bless you.
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22: 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Pope Leo is sending new shipments of humanitarian aid to Lebanon and Ukraine. The papal almoner posted on X the Vatican had sent a trailer of relief supplies to Ukraine. The shipment included medicine, food products, hygiene supplies, and clothing. The Archbishop also said 15,000 essential medicines were sent to Lebanon. The prelate saying charity is the gospel lived out. A new survey finds belief in miracles and prayer remains widespread among Americans. The American Bible Society reports nearly half of Americans say they've experienced what they believe was a miraculous answer to prayer. The study also finds about 1 in 3 say they've witnessed or experienced a divine healing. Researchers say the results suggest personal faith experiences remain common, even as overall religious affiliation continues to decline in the U.S. Maryland's highest court says prosecutors can't name people who were never charged but are accused of hiding or failing to report church abuse. Monday's ruling blocked the Attorney General from releasing those identities in a grand jury report tied to the Archdiocese of Baltimore investigation. Justices said grand jury secrecy exists to protect uncharged individuals from public shame without a chance to defend themselves. The court rejected arguments that intense public interest should override that protection. That decision comes as the Archdiocese of Baltimore moves through bankruptcy amid a wave of abuse claims. And Kentucky Attorney General Russell Coleman wants the U.S. Supreme Court to allow a Northern Kentucky religious group to build a shrine on its property. Coleman asking the court to overturn a Kentucky Supreme Court decision that blocks the missionaries of St. John the Baptist from constructing the outdoor worship space at Our Lady of Lourdes Parish in Parks Hills. The city gave the Catholic organization zoning permission for the build in 2021, but construction was blocked after neighbors filed the lawsuits. Keeping you connected with the church and the world 24 hours a day and on the web at relevantradio.com. I'm Glenn Evans, and this is listener-supported Relevant Radio.
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0: Well, hey, let's pray. Let's pray, pray, pray. It's so good to be with you today. Today's a special day, too. If you are just joining me, it's great to be here with you today. Today is the anniversary of the canonization of St. Faustina. It was on this day, April 30th, in the year 2000, that John Paul II elevated her to the altars. She was declared a saint on this day. It was also on this day that he put on the liturgical calendar the Great Feast of Divine Mercy. And that is something the Lord asked of her more than anything else. He continually made this request of her. And what a gift and what a blessing it is to all of us. That's one of my favorite days on the calendar, one of my favorite days of the year. And of course, today in a special way, when St. Faustina became a saint, what a great day for us to turn to her, right? I am convinced that she will intercede for us. I've often shared what she said. She made this promise to us, very much like St. Therese, that she says that her mission would continue after her death. She says, I will pull back the veils of heaven so that you will no longer distrust. You will no longer wound the merciful heart of our Lord with your distrust. And she talked about, how these doubting souls wound the Lord. He does. That's the essence of this devotion is trust. I talk about it all the time. And yet so often we fail to do that. So today I invite you to trust. Let's not wound the Lord. Let's turn to St. Faustina, who promised that she would intercede for us. And let's pray for those miracles that you have in your life. So I'm in studio today with my colleague, Liz. Liz, great to have you back. Good afternoon.
24: Yeah, it's great to be back with you. It's been a bit, so I'm so happy to be here praying.
0: Oh, thank you. What's going on in your world, anything?
24: I myself was also gone, and I met some beautiful Salesian sisters, St. Francis de Sales, St. John de Chantal, and I want everybody to know that I prayed for all of our warriors and for you while I was gone.
0: Thank you.
24: They were absolutely beautiful, full-habited nuns where we went to Mass, and it was incredible. So I want to pray for vocations in that regard. And then also anybody who's having financial difficulties.
0: Yeah,
24: I have some friends who have some pretty deep financial difficulties. And I know some families who are having struggles with, you know, colleges and what's going to happen next and kids' expectations. So I would like to really lift that up and ask St. Faustina to intercede there and give us all courage to trust and trust that there's always a path forward, and let our Lord fill that with his will.
0: Yeah, it's hard to trust sometimes when there doesn't look like there's a way out.
24: Yeah.
0: You know what I mean? And especially when it comes to finances, you're talking about those financial situations. They look impossible for a lot of people. And yet God has a way of providing. You know, I love the examples he gave us in Scripture of the multiplication of fish and loaves, right? I mean, he fed 5,000. Or when he had to pay the temple tax, told you go grab a fish, pull two coins out of the mouth, right? I mean, God can do anything, and he can certainly provide. All we have to do is put our trust in him, and I want to do that today. I bumped into a friend of yours, by the way. I was at the airport. I think I was in Prague. I forget where I was.
24: Frankfurt, he said.
0: Germany. It was Frankfurt. Yeah, it was a strange, small world, right?
24: My neighbor across the street, Bernie, such a sweet man. Let's pray for him because he's been sick. I think he's in his mid-80s. Cute story about him. He's a widower, and he planted tulips in his yard for every year that his wife was alive. And so every spring you go by his yard and you see 60 plus tulips in his yard for her.
0: Tulips multiply, don't they?
24: Yeah, they're just beautiful.
0: Yeah, beautiful. They come up every year. I love them. Okay. Well, let's pray. We will certainly pray. Is there anything else that, Nick, you want to join us with before we start? Let me bring him back in here.
9: Yeah, Drew, thank you. I just wanted to add, Brooke asked prayers for her daughter, Carolina, who's having a dental procedure today.
0: Oh. That's right.
9: And also our colleague Tom asked us to pray for Victor, who's having an open heart surgery tomorrow morning. And then also all the pilgrims who are traveling to walk to Mary.
24: We'll be there. I'm so excited.
0: It's going to be great. Yeah, so we'll be there. I'll say hello to everyone who's going to be there. They're expecting thousands on this walk. Started small, and now it has grown into something absolutely spectacular. I get to sign my book for everybody that's in attendance, and I'll say a few words that night, too. I'll be there. Father's going to lead the rosary, so it should be a good event. So let's pray right now. We'll pray for you, and you can join us if you want to get online. And the lines are just about full here. It's 888-914-9149. Nick is on social media, too, so if you're shy, you don't want to get on the air. You can send him a post at Drew Mariani Show. You'll see it right there on the screen, at Drew Mariani Show. And of course, we're on Facebook, YouTube, and Relevant Radio Plus. But let's pray. In the name of the Father, and of the Son, and of the Holy Spirit.
24: Amen.
0: You expired, Jesus, but the source of life gushed forth for souls, and the ocean of mercy opened up for the whole world. O font of life, unfathomable divine mercy, envelop the whole world and empty yourself out upon us. O blood and water, which gushed forth from the heart of Jesus as a fountain of mercy for us.
24: I trust in you.
0: O blood and water, which gushed forth from the heart of Jesus as a fountain of mercy for us.
24: I trust in you.
0: O blood and water, which gushed forth from the heart of Jesus as a fountain of mercy for us.
24: I trust in you.
0: Our Father, who art in heaven, hallowed be thy name. Thy kingdom come, thy will be done on earth as it is in heaven.
24: Give us this day our daily bread, and forgive us our trespasses, as we forgive those who trespass against us. And lead us not into temptation, but deliver us from evil. Amen.
0: Hail Mary, full of grace, the Lord is with thee. Blessed art thou among women, and blessed is the fruit of thy womb, Jesus.
24: Holy Mary, Mother of God, pray for us sinners, now and at the hour of our death. Amen.
0: And I believe in God, the Father Almighty, the Creator of heaven and earth, and in Jesus Christ, his only Son, our Lord, who was conceived by the Holy Spirit and was born of the Virgin Mary. He suffered under Pontius Pilate, was crucified, died, and was buried. He descended into hell. On the third day, he rose again from the dead. He ascended into heaven and is seated at the right hand of God, the Father Almighty. From there, he shall come to judge the living and the dead.
24: I believe in the Holy Spirit, the Holy Catholic Church, the communion of saints, the forgiveness of sins, the resurrection of the body, and life everlasting. Amen.
0: Amen. All right, let's take our first call today. It comes from, get my call screen up, Melba in Denver, Colorado. Hi, Melba. Good afternoon.
10: Hi, Drew. Thank you for taking my call. I hope you start feeling better.
0: Thank you. Me too. My prayer is
11: granddaughter, she just went in for some tests yesterday. She has lupus, and they just found out that her kidneys are inflamed, and now she's got to go in for some special tests tomorrow. And I just pray that they're either be healing or, you know what to pray for. Thank you so much.
0: You got it. Well, let's just give our, let's give it to the Lord, okay, Melba? Thank you for praying with us. And I'm glad you got on the air, because a lot of people hear this. Lupus is a very, it's a heavy cross. That's tough to contend with. But, you know, God can certainly heal. You know, you can certainly do that. Your granddaughter, you know, is going through a tough time. I know your heart aches because you love her so much. But we'll bring her to the Lord. Lord, you formed her. You know, every cell in her body. You know, every moment of her life. So we place her in your hands right now. We ask you to bring healing where there is illness, calm where there's storm within her body, and let those tests come back with good news, clear and hopeful and reassuring. And I pray for that for everyone right now who's saying, Lord, hear me too. I'm waiting for test results, or I'm carrying this medical cross, this health issue. So I pray for the healing of the body now, Lord, as I pray. Eternal Father, we offer you the body, blood, soul, and divinity of your dearly beloved Son, our Lord Jesus Christ.
24: In atonement for our sins and those of the whole world.
0: For the sake of his sorrowful passion.
24: Have mercy on us and on the whole world.
0: For the sake of his sorrowful passion.
24: Have mercy on us and on the whole world.
0: For the sake of his sorrowful passion.
24: Have mercy on us and on the whole world.
0: For the sake of his sorrowful passion.
24: Have mercy on us and on the whole world.
0: For the sake of his sorrowful passion.
24: Have mercy on us and on the whole world.
0: For the sake of his sorrowful passion.
24: Have mercy on us and on the whole world.
0: For the sake of his sorrowful passion.
24: Have mercy on us and on the whole world.
0: For the sake of his sorrowful passion.
24: Have mercy on us and on the whole world.
0: For the sake of his sorrowful passion.
24: Have mercy on us and on the whole world.
0: For the sake of his sorrowful passion.
24: Have mercy on us and on the whole world.
0: All right, LaGrange, Illinois. We'll go to Barb next. Barb, good afternoon.
12: Hi, Drew. We need a miracle. My co-worker's sister is pregnant with her third daughter. And she recently found out the doctors had diagnosed the baby with Apert's syndrome. And so I started praying with her, with my coworker, for miraculous healing for the baby through the intercession of Augustus Tolton. Okay. And today my coworker had found out that her sister is scheduling an abortion for tomorrow. We need a double miracle.
0: All right, well, let's pray.
12: Thank you.
0: No, you got it. And, you know, first of all, Augustus Tolton, he's a powerful intercessor. I know there's a miracle needed for him, so let's continue to pray. And let's pray in particular for this intention. The chaplet, as I said many times, was the birth of it came out of St. Faustina's vision, where she saw an angel of wrath prepared to destroy a city. And it was believed later that city that was being destroyed was the abortion capital of Europe at the time. And this prayer is the only prayer, the only thing that held back that angel and the wrath of God. And I really believe it is powerful in these moments as we pray for this child in the womb that is totally defenseless, as we pray for that troubled mother who is in her storm of her own and thinks that this is her only option. Let's turn to the Lord right now. And Lord, I pray that you send your spirit right now into the situation, bring light where there is darkness, and bring hope where there is despair. Most of all, cast out this fear right now. And Lord, I just ask that this child be dedicated, consecrated to your divine mercy. And I know that you created this little life with purpose and with love. And you know this baby completely, so protect this child. Lord, I pray for all those children right now in the womb that are in jeopardy of losing their life. I pray for the mothers that are contemplating this action. And I pray in particular for any woman who made the mistake, or man that helps, you know, participate in that as well. I just pray for healing, because love and mercy, Lord, is your nature. And I know you hear these prayers. Eternal Father, we offer you the body, blood, soul, and divinity of your dearly beloved Son, our Lord Jesus Christ.
24: In atonement for our sins and those of the whole world.
0: For the sake of his sorrowful passion.
24: Have mercy on us and on the whole world.
0: For the sake of his sorrowful passion.
24: Have mercy on us and on the whole world.
0: For the sake of his sorrowful passion.
24: Have mercy on us and on the whole world.
0: For the sake of his sorrowful passion.
24: Have mercy on us and on the whole world.
0: For the sake of his sorrowful passion.
24: Have mercy on us and on the whole world.
0: For the sake of his sorrowful passion.
24: Have mercy on us and on the whole world.
0: For the sake sake of his sorrowful passion.
24: Have mercy on us and on the whole world.
0: For the sake of his sorrowful passion.
24: Have mercy on us and on the whole world.
0: For the sake of his sorrowful passion.
24: Have mercy on us and on the whole world.
0: For the sake of his sorrowful passion.
24: Have mercy on us and on the whole world.
0: All right. Before we go to Deborah, who is in Whittier, California, let me jump over to Nick. Nick, what's coming in?
9: Drew, Karen's praying for her daughter, Tiffany, and her family. Susan's praying for her daughter, who's struggling at her job. Natalie is praying for the healing and restoration of her marriage. Anna is praying for her family's restoration and for reconciliation, healing, forgiveness, and hope. Carol is praying continued prayers for herself, for her asthma and shortness of breath, causing her not to sleep at night. And finally, Peg is praying for a dear friend who struggles to care for her autistic sons. May God give her and her husband all the grace and strength that they need and to be able to get all the services they need for their children.
0: All right, let's lift all those up and we'll add Deborah to the intention as well. Deborah, good afternoon.
13: Hi, good afternoon.
0: Hey.
13: I was just calling in to see if I can get prayer for strength as being a mother to raise my little boy in the Lord, and that the Lord would guide me what to do and where to go, and okay. Just even financially struggling there as well.
0: Sorry.
13: And I'm just praying for protection.
0: Do you feel like you're under spiritual? Do you feel like you're under spiritual attack?
13: I constantly feel that way. Yes.
0: Okay.
13: I do put on the Relevant Radio a lot, and it goes away. The spiritual attack goes away. It leaves once I put on either the Relevant Radio or I put on Catholic prayers, and then I just continue to pray, and the enemy just backs off.
0: I want to give you a really short prayer. It was taught to me by a man who's involved in deliverance ministry exorcism. And when you feel overwhelmed like this, when you do feel you are under attack, it's a simple prayer, and it says, I claim the protection of the blood of the Lamb. I think it's a five-word prayer. I claim the protection of the blood of the Lamb. So when you feel that heaviness or that confusion, that goes for anyone who's praying right now. Maybe you have, you know, a lack of peace in your heart right now. Maybe there's anger. Maybe there's spirits of division in your life. Maybe you're under some sort of attack. You're not defenseless. You especially, you know, as you call Deborah, you're a daughter of God. And in this moment, turn to him and say, Lord, I feel the pressure of this darkness and this attack, but I place myself under your protection. Cover me with your precious blood. Silence every lie, break every chain, restore peace to my mind and to my heart, and claim that protection. Claim the protection of the blood of the Lamb. And we'll pray right now for all who are under attack, where there's broken marriages, where there are lies, where there's division, where there are untruths, where there are falsehoods, where there are injustices. Lord, where there is demonic presence, we claim the protection of the blood of the Lamb. Eternal Father, we offer you the body, blood, soul, and divinity of your dearly beloved Son, our Lord Jesus Christ.
24: In atonement for our sins and those of the whole world.
0: For the sake of his sorrowful passion.
24: Have mercy on us and on the whole world.
0: For the sake of his sorrowful passion.
24: Have mercy on us and on the whole world.
0: For the sake of his sorrowful passion.
24: Have mercy on us and on the whole world.
0: For the sake of his sorrowful passion.
24: Have mercy on us and on the whole world.
0: For the sake of his sorrowful passion.
24: Have mercy on us and on the whole world.
0: For the sake of his sorrowful passion.
24: Have mercy on us and on the whole world.
0: For the sake of his sorrowful passion.
24: Have mercy on us and on the whole world.
0: For the sake of his sorrowful passion.
24: Have mercy on us and on the whole world.
0: For the sake of his sorrowful passion.
24: Have mercy on us and on the whole world.
0: And I'll put in a prayer for myself today if I can.
24: Please.
0: I'm still battling this thing, and I've got to give a short talk tomorrow. It's not going to be long. But, you know, I got to travel, and I've got to be present. So just pray that, hey, when I wake up tomorrow, I'm at 100%. You know, I'm not quite there yet. Battery's not totally recharged, so I would appreciate it. Elaine in Shakopee, Minnesota. Good afternoon.
14: Hi, this is she. I'm calling for Dominic Miller, who's in the process of becoming a priest.
0: Oh, great.
14: On the 30th of next month, this in May. And he wants to be able to kneel at his ordination, which is on the 30th of May.
0: Okay. And he can't kneel?
14: Well, he had knee surgery, so he wants prayer so that he'll be able to kneel at his ordination.
0: All right. Well, let's pray for that right
14: up.
0: Let's pray for him right now, and we'll trust him to God's mercy. You know, in the Diary of Faustina, she also talks about this prayer and the spreading of mercy, and priests who really spread this devotion. Their words reach in a special way the hearts of those that they preach. So I invite any priest who's listening, really, talk of the Lord's mercy. Spread this devotion, and you'll be surprised at the fruit you see. Lord, I pray for this young man who said yes to you, who is now becoming a priest, and who needs healing of his knees. And Lord, you can restore in an instant, so I just entrust Dominic to you right now, and I ask that this ordination be a time of extraordinary grace for him, that you leave an imprint on him that will in turn, you know, be reflected on all those that he encounters. Eternal Father, I pray for all priests as we turn to you now. Eternal Father, I offer you the body, blood, soul, and

0: on us and on the whole world.
1: For the sake of his sorrowful passion.
0: Have mercy on us and on the whole world.
1: For the sake of his sorrowful passion.
0: Have mercy on us and on the whole world.
1: For the sake of his sorrowful passion.
0: Have mercy on us and on the whole world.
1: For the sake of his sorrowful passion.
0: Have mercy on us and on the whole world.
1: For the sake of his sorrowful passion.
0: Have mercy on us and on the whole world.
1: For the sake of his sorrowful passion.
0: Have mercy on us and on the whole world.
1: For the sake of his sorrowful passion.
0: Have mercy on us and on the whole world.
1: All right, I'll see if I can't sneak an extra call or two in. Sherry is in Edina, Minnesota. Edina? I think it's Edina.
2: Edina.
1: Hey, Sherry.
2: Hey, Drew. My really good friend Shelley is in the hospital 2 weeks after surgery, and she has C. diff, and she's been super sick. And so she just needs all the prayers. She keeps praising God, and she's ready to die, but she's not. She's 63. She's not ready to die.
1: Too young to die. That's for sure.
2: Yeah, and secondly, I had a baby, a grandson born on Divine Mercy Sunday on the 12th with
1: great.
2: A cleft palate, and he's beautiful.
1: Oh, wow.
2: But that family is in Texas, my daughter with her three babies, and they need to come to a wedding for my son next Saturday, and the husband is very anxiety-ridden, and he doesn't want to get on the plane, and he doesn't want to talk about coming. So if we could just get that family up here, it would be so heartbroken if they don't make it. So
1: let's pray for that right now. We'll pray and God will put things into motion, that's for sure. What a blessing to be born on the great feast of Divine Mercy.
2: Isn't that beautiful? I made it there for the birth.
1: Extraordinary grace.
2: Amazing.
1: Yeah, the year I was born happened to be, I was born on a Sunday, it happened to be Divine Mercy Sunday. So it was before it was officially proclaimed the feast, but I love it. I often think about that, being born on the feast of Divine Mercy and those special graces. And I know people who want to be baptized, come into the church, a whole lot of things. Let's pray for you right now, Sherry, okay? That's a day of great grace. And the Lord said on that day, the floodgates of his mercy are open. So we're going to trust your beautiful grandchild to the mercy of our Lord. We'll pray for your son-in-law and for all those that are involved here. Lord, you heard these prayers. I bring them to you, and I ask you remedy and make right, make straight this path. Karen is listening to us and praying with us in Austin, Texas. We'll add her to the final decade as well. Hi, Karen.
3: Hi, Drew. This is a prayer request that I've put into you guys many times in the past. Our daughter Tiffany, her husband, and their three young children have been in a cult, in a religious cult in the UK. Yesterday, I actually sent the request with you to Poland. I texted you about it. So you guys prayed for it, for this prayer request there. And yesterday, the cult was raided by the UK police and Europol, and the cult leader was arrested. And I don't know what's going to happen to them. It's all very up in the air right now, and they just need a lot of prayer.
1: First of all, thank you for calling in. I just want you to know I prayed for everybody's intentions in a very special way. I had time when I was in Poland in particular to sneak back into the church and sit. And right in front of the reliquary of St. Faustina, I just probably spent about 35 minutes just in prayer, maybe 40 minutes there, just praying and petitioning that God would hear the prayers of so many who wrote to me and who pray with me here. I prayed to you every day during the chapel, every place we went. You're my spiritual family here. So I'm delighted to hear that. Let's pray. God works in weird ways, too, very mysterious ways. We want total freedom from this cult, but maybe it takes the downfall of the leader in order to begin the path to true freedom for those that you love. So, Lord, we hold on to that promise for freedom, right? And you, Lord, break chains. You send your light in the darkest of places. You silence false teaching. And I just pray right now, Lord, that you surround this family with your grace and your protection. I pray for all those now united with me in prayer. You know their needs. You know their wants. You know their desires. You know their cries. And Lord, I just ask your presence be felt in a very powerful way today. You put into motion many of these answered prayers. So I pray this final decade in thanksgiving for your great mercy and for these intentions as we pray. Eternal Father, I offer you the body, blood, soul, and divinity of your dearly beloved Son, our Lord Jesus Christ.
0: In atonement of our sins and those of the whole world.
1: For the sake of his sorrowful passion.
0: Have mercy on us and on the whole world.
1: For the sake of his sorrowful passion.
0: Have mercy on us and on the whole world.
1: For the sake of his sorrowful passion.
0: Have mercy on us and on the whole world.
1: For the sake of his sorrowful passion.
0: Have mercy on us and on the whole world.
1: For the sake of his sorrowful passion.
0: Have mercy on us and on the whole world.
1: For the sake of his sorrowful passion.
0: Have mercy on us and on the whole world.
1: For the sake of his sorrowful passion.
0: Have mercy on us and on the whole world.
1: For the sake of his sorrowful passion.
0: Have mercy on us and on the whole world.
1: For the sake of his sorrowful compassion.
0: Have mercy on us and on the whole world.

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1: Have mercy on us and on the whole world.
0: Holy God, Holy Mighty One, Holy Immortal One.
1: Have mercy on us and on the whole world.
0: Holy God, Holy Mighty One, Holy Immortal One.
1: Have mercy on us and on the whole world.
0: Holy God, Holy Mighty One, Holy Immortal One.
1: Have mercy on us and on the whole world.
0: Eternal God, in whom mercy is endless, in the treasury of compassion inexhaustible, please look kindly upon us and increase your mercy in us, so that in difficult moments we may not despair nor become despondent, but with great confidence submit ourselves to your holy will, which is love and mercy itself. Jesus, I trust in you. Jesus, I trust in you. Jesus, I trust in you. Our Lady, Queen of Heaven,
1: pray for us.
0: Our Lady of Champion,
1: pray for us.
0: Mother of Mercy,
1: pray for us.
0: Our Lady of Guadalupe,
1: pray for us.
0: Our Lady of Palestine,
1: pray for us.
0: Our Lady Reconciler of Peoples and Nations,
1: pray for us.
0: Virgin Most Powerful,
1: pray for us.
0: Saint Joseph,
1: pray for us.
0: Saint Faustina,
1: pray for us.
0: Saint John Paul II,
1: pray for us.
0: Saint Peregrine,
1: pray for us.
0: Saint Jose Maria Escriva,
1: pray for us.
0: Saint Patrick,
1: pray for us.
0: Saint Andrew,
1: pray for us.
0: Saint Elizabeth,
1: pray for us.
0: Saint Nicholas,
1: pray for us.
0: Saint Patrick,
1: pray for us.
0: All your angels and saints,
1: pray for us.
0: The Father, Son, the Holy Spirit,
1: Amen.
0: All your patrons out there, got you and Elizabeth. Patrick's the call screener. Nick's on the board.
1: Yeah,
0: and a lot of people say you got to pray for Andrew. I do. I love Saint Andrew. Hey, thanks for being here with me. I'll tell you what. I hope you'll hang out, because when I come back, I want to share with you the story of a golfer who put everything on the line. It's an amazing story. Today is National, I think, Honesty Day. I think somebody told me that was the case. It made me think of the story I heard before of a guy named J.P. Hayes. Not a superstar, not a household name, but a man who did something that really resonated with me. And I'll ask you this question. What would you do if nobody was watching? If you could get away with it, right? No consequences, no cameras, no one to call you out. I'm going to tell you the story of one that might challenge you in a way that calls you maybe to live a more honest life. That's coming up, and we got a lot more conversation straight ahead. So stay with me. I'll be back with that and more.
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8: You can never take an innocent human life. You can never lie to someone who deserves to know the truth. So you have to be very precise in these definitions. And we have to say, I mean, the record of the church in this record is pretty remarkable. A lot of the saints engaged in a lot of not just deception, but false signification. Father Chizik, when he went to Russia, claimed he was a married man, right? That's how he got in. If he'd said he was a priest, he wouldn't be allowed in. He snuck in to administer to those who were in the gulags.
0: Okay, it's good to be back here with you. That was Dr. Janice Smith, and great to have her with me. She'll be joining me in just a second here, if I can get the words out of my mouth. She was participating in a debate about lying with Father Gregory Pyne. I want to talk about lying today. It's a great conversation, and, you know, everybody does it, right? We have white lies. You know, your wife comes up to you, "I look good in this dress." "No, honey, you look fat." "No, you never say that." "No, you look gorgeous," right? You're not going to tell the bride she doesn't look good. You're not going to. But then there's other things too. Do you lie on your taxes, right? Do you make small white lies, or do you, you know, bigger, more grievous type of lies? Today is National Honesty Day in the United States. It's a little known designation for April 30th, but it's important. And I want to share with you a quick story before we get to Dr. Smith, because this is a great story I once heard. I came across it a couple years ago. It was about a professional golfer, and the guy was J.P. Hayes, and not a superstar, not a household name, just a guy trying to earn his way back onto the PGA Tour. Everything was on the line for this guy, his future, his livelihood, and his dream. And in the middle of this qualifying tournament, something happened. And it was invisible, really. It was small. He used the wrong golf ball for two shots. It was a prototype ball. And you know, they have certain criteria requirements when you qualify for these types of things. You can't do that. And that ball was not allowed. Now, here's the thing. Nobody saw it. No cameras, no officials. Nobody would have ever known. And he just could have kept playing. He could have advanced, and he could have secured his future. But that night, alone in his hotel room, something stirred within him. And he said something that stops you in your track. He says, "Nobody would have known, that's for sure. But you know what? I know." And that's it. You know, he picked up the phone, he called the officials, and he reported himself. And just like that, he was disqualified. Opportunity gone, the dream delayed. And you know, I sit here and I think, I try to be a very moral man in every aspect of my life. This was such a critical moment. Does it really make a difference if he continued to play with this prototype ball? Well, to him, it absolutely did. And he did what was right. Nobody would have known. Nobody would have known. You know, and yet he did what was moral and was right. Why would somebody do that? Because deep down they understand something that you and I sometimes forget. Your integrity is worth more than your success. You know, you see, we live in a world where it often, you know, we hear the whispers of the opposite, you know. Nick and I ran a piece of audio yesterday, and it was from a podcast. And this podcast, they asked people, it was from the New York Times, actually. They said, would you steal? And Nick, you remember the audio we ran? Share some of the questions that these people are asked when it comes to morality.
9: Mm-hmm. So the first question was asked, this is with Hassan Piker, who's a far left Twitch streamer, and then with a woman, Gia Talentino, I think her name is, from the New Yorker. Mm-hmm. And the New York Times questioner asked them, would you steal from the library? They both said no. Would you steal from the Louvre? And they both said yes. Would you steal from the grocery store? They both said yes. And one of them told the story how she frequently steals lemons from the grocery store, things that she forgets. And they made the argument that you know, big corporations factor in, even like grocery stores actually factor in stealing to their prices. And so it's totally okay to do something like that. And it went on. We didn't play all of it, but they were justifying that their actions.
0: And it's very easy to take something if you're not going to get caught. I mean, that's wrong. There was another situation here too. And this is a conversation really about integrity and honesty and doing the right thing. One final story, and we get Dr. Smith's take on all this. We'll take your calls too. There was a guy named Glenn James. He was a homeless man in Boston. He found a backpack. It had $42,000 in it, right? 42 grand. He could have just, again, he's homeless. He could have disappeared with that money and it could have changed his life overnight. You know what this guy did with this? He walked straight to the police station. The owner was so moved when it was returned to him. The community ended up raising $110,000 for this guy through GoFundMe. And that's what honesty can also do. I mean, God sees it, and your reward sometimes is on this side of the veil. Sometimes it's on the other, right? And I love these stories. So let's talk about it today. Let's talk about truth. Let's talk about honesty. Let's talk about, you know, why honesty is often hardest when no one's watching. I'm joined today by Dr. Janet Smith, and it's a delight to have her with us. She's been a friend of the show for years as well, and she's back once again. You can check her out as well. She's an emeritus professor of moral theology at Sacred Heart Major Seminary in Detroit. Doctor, thank you for your time. Good to have you back.
10: That's good to be here. Thank you.
0: Honesty, let's talk about it. Sometimes we justify, you know, lying. And then here's one of the challenges, and I'll throw it out to you because this often gets played out. You hear about the Germans coming to somebody's door. They're hiding Jews in the attic of their home. Is it okay to lie to protect the Jews in the attic? Or is lying always, always wrong? When is bending the truth ever right?
10: It's a very complicated question, oddly enough. Peter Kreeft says that all of us intuitively know that we should say to any Nazi who says, do you have Jews hiding in your closet, in your attic, we intuitively know we should say no. We should say no. Now, or we don't understand why we shouldn't say no. It's not clear to us that it's the right thing to do to say, yes, I do have Jews in my attic. Should I call them down? You know, it's intuitively clear that if you need to say no in order to deter the Nazis from killing the Jews in your attic, that would be a good thing to do. Now, most of us have been raised to think that the church teaches that lying is always wrong. The church actually doesn't have a settled teaching on this question, which is shocking in itself. It's just shocking. Well, there's a good reason for it, because if Catholics say sometimes it's okay not to tell the truth, they're going to say, well, then you can't trust Catholics. You know, just can't trust them because they think it's okay sometimes not to say the truth. Well, we, just like everybody else, also hold some nuanced positions on other moral issues. I mean, we think that sometimes it's okay to kill. It's okay to kill in self-defense. Yeah. It's okay to kill in the defense of innocent people. You say, well, that doesn't make us all killers. It just means that in some circumstances, demand an unusual response, one that we would generally absolutely try to avoid, right? We also think that sometimes if your children are starving and you walk by an orchard with a bunch of apples on the ground that are clearly going to just rot, it's okay to take those apples and feed your children. Have you stolen? Well, they're not yours. But the church talks about stealing as taking something against the reasonable will of the owner.
0: Right.
10: And you say, oh, that's an interesting definition. So if you're starving and these are apples that aren't going to be moved by other starving people, you take them, right? So let me just start there and see what you have to say in response to that.
0: It makes me think of Les Mis, you know, where Jean Valjean ends up stealing a loaf of bread to feed his family. Is that justifiable? Your family's starving, you see a loaf of bread somewhere, you take that? Is it justifies taking from stores? I had these guys, we played audio yesterday, and these guys were wackos. So it was crazy. They justified stealing from a corporation because it was big and it had a lot of money and it could afford it. Are there distinctions?
10: We make distinctions all the time.
0: Yep.
10: And we have to. That's what our minds are for. Our minds are to be able to see that A is not B. And when you do A, it's not the same thing as doing B. As you said, taking a loaf of bread to feed your family, and one hopes that when your situation gets better, you'll go back and pay the store owner for that loaf of bread.
0: Yeah.
10: But taking something from the office because nobody will notice and they can absorb it into their budget, that's wrong.
0: Yeah.
10: And I mean, we could work on why it's wrong,
0: right.
10: But honestly, it's pretty darn clear to most people. It's harder to say why it's okay than to say that it is okay.
0: Yeah.
10: It's one of those things people say, yeah, that's okay. Now let's figure out why it's okay.
0: Yeah.
10: And as far as material things are concerned,
0: yeah.
10: The church understands there's actually a universal kind of designation of goods.
0: Right.
10: That what we property that we have is more or less in our stewardship more than our ownership. I mean, everything that the world has is given to us by God.
0: Yeah.
10: And that some people are situated in such a place where they can have resources that make them wealthy. And other people are born into situations of severe poverty.
0: Sure.
10: That's not fair. Okay? It's just not fair. Now, to say that anybody can take anything that they need, it would be absolute chaos. So the church talks about having a natural right to property. And that's largely because we need private property for all sorts of reasons. But chaos would ensue if we say you can take whatever you need. But when points get to something gets to a desperate point, that's when you say almost that ownership shifts.
0: Right.
10: As the catechism says, you can take it when it's not against the reasonable will of the owner. And any reasonable baker that has a bunch of bread and is doing just fine should not reasonably object to a father taking a loaf of bread to feed his children.
0: All right, my guest today, Dr. Janet Smith. Let me do this, doctor. I'm going to open the phone.
10: Yes.
0: I only have the doctor maybe another 10 or 15 minutes. If you want to join us, you want clarity, you want to join the conversation, maybe you've been through a situation where you had to do something like that, feel free to dial in right now. I'll open the phones at 888-914-9149, 888-914-9149. We're talking about honesty, integrity, those gray areas. Is it ever okay to take something that doesn't belong to you or to lie? And I was always struck by something that St. Thomas Aquinas had said. We can talk a little bit about that too on the other side. Let me take the break. When we come back, we'll dive into that and more. Don't go away.
11: With new chemical abortions, less surgical abortions, the dynamic in the abortion industry is changing. So where the pro-life movement is going to have to go is getting out and being the church and putting forward a good witness, really reaching the heart of the people.
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13: Hello, this is Archbishop Thomas Winsky of the Archdiocese of Miami, Florida. 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
22: 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But I think that when you're involved in a type of exchange where the person is asking you for the truth, that if you make to recount the facts, you recount the true facts. Does that mean that you should tell everyone everything that you're thinking? 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
0: Was Dominican Father Gregory Pine talking to Scott Hahn about why he thinks lying is always wrong. And I just want to hit always again. And we can talk about where Dr. Janet Smith is with me today. Is it ever okay to lie? If you're just tuning in, I'm taking a look at that right now. And I know it's a complex issue. It's been debated by philosophers and theologians and ethicists for centuries. From a Catholic perspective, the general principles that honesty is just a crucial virtue and that telling the truth is a moral obligation. However, a lot of moral theologians also recognize that complex situations can arise where, you know, moral choices, it's not as clear cut. So if you go to the Catechism of the Catholic Church states that by its very nature, lying is to be condemned. Doctor, I want to pick up on something that my producer Nick and I were just talking about during the break. He pointed out to me that in an early draft of the Catechism in 1992, Catechism suggested that a lie required violating a right to know, and the final version dropped that, and it was defining a lie simply as intentional deception, making lying always a failure in justice and in charity. Can you speak to that? Can you expand on the change in the Catechism?
10: Oh, yeah, it's been a major part of my presentation. I mean, I wrote an article about this back in 2011 in First Things. I think it was called something like Fig Leaves and Falsehoods or Falsehoods and Fig Leaves. And I very much made reference to the Catechism precisely on that point. Yeah. It shows the tension in the church. The first version, you know, basically defined lying as attempting to lead someone into error by word or by deed, someone who deserves to know the truth, has a right to know the truth. Okay. Well, that's a very limiting feature. Again, the Nazis at the door do not have a right to the truth, right? It's not, at that point, it's not gray. At that point, it's crystal clear. These people in front of you intend to do something vicious with the truth. I guess it's like giving your money away. If someone says, I want $50, I need $50, do they have any right to the $50? Okay, and what are they going to do with the $50? There's all sorts of, but I'm not happy with the statement so much that it's a gray situation. I want to say, if you say, yes, there are Jews in my attic, you are doing something horrible.
0: Well, there's some who disagree with that. In fact, this conversation came up recently with somebody that I know, and they say, you know, you can use ambiguous language. you know, when it comes to that. I think it was Thomas Aquinas, for example, who argued extensively against lying, saying all lies are sinful, right? Though they recognize,
10: all
0: you know,
10: lies. Even lying for the sake of telling a joke.
0: Right.
10: If I were to say, I said to my students once, a bishop drove me to the airport, and they were kind of, whoa. And I said, well, that's because the Pope wasn't available. And that was a joke.
0: Right.
10: But Thomas Aquinas sincerely would say, that's wrong. That was a venial sin on my part.
0: So can you cloak the truth in ambiguous language, not intended to deceive, but to protect, let's say, the Jews in your attic?
10: Oh. It's certainly intended to deceive. You're protecting by deceiving. All right? You're using the means of deception to protect. I mean, I don't know exactly what someone could say at the door to the Nazis. One of the great proponents of Thomas's positions says that you should just say, yep, there's Jews in my attic, and I'll go with you. Take me with you. You can kill me too. And maybe hope on the way that we walk down to the train that I talk them out of killing the Jews. And I want to say, no, I can't see that anywhere that's required. There's nothing like that in Scripture. Nothing like that happens. You know, there's all sorts of deception in Scripture. Paul gets into a basket and gets, you know, taken out of a window. The Jewish women put their babies in baskets, and they are rewarded for deceiving. Hebrew women are rewarded for deceiving the Egyptians. So there's all sorts of deception in Scripture, and it's lauded. It's lauded as using their wits well. All right. So let's go to the second version of the Catechism.
0: Okay.
10: The qualifying statement that you can do nothing in word or deed to lead another person into error. And error is an interesting word there. You know, am I leading the Nazis into error by telling them the truth or not telling them the truth? But at any rate, in that sentence, it leaves off who has the right to know the truth. Now, we have a letter that accompanies the second edition of the Catechism that says there's no change in any substantial way, significant way, from one catechism to the other catechism, right? It was originally written in French. 2 years later, it was translated into English. And in 1997, it was put into Latin. But something was omitted, something which I think is extremely crucial. That was omitted. So are they assuming that we assume that it means you can't say something false to someone who deserves to know the truth? But if he doesn't deserve to know the truth, then you can say something false to him. In fact, if he is in fact going to do something malicious with the truth, I mean, that's like someone comes to your house and you have a gun in your closet. Right. Whose gun? His gun in your closet.
0: Right.
10: And he said, I gave you my gun last week. I want it now. And he said, what are you going to do with it? So I'm going to kill my wife. I've had it. All right? I'm going to kill her.
0: Yeah.
10: And then you say, well, you know, I just don't remember where I put it. Or, you know, I took it last week up to the camp because I was going to use it. He says, do you have my gun? He said, well, I don't know where it is. You know exactly where it is. And it's not up at the cabin. But you do everything you can to deter him from getting his gun. Now, you have an obligation to return an object to its rightful owner. He is the rightful owner. All right? So you are essentially stealing his gun from him. But in this instance, you say, no, I should not give it back to him. If I can come up with an excuse that doesn't involve a falsehood on the spot,
0: right,
10: yeah, that'd
0: right.
10: be great. I'm a clever person. But if you're not that clever, a flat out, you know, I took that up to my hunting cabin. It's like 4 hours away from here now. But sit down. Let's calm down.
0: Yeah.
10: Don't talk about killing your wife. Even, you know, the gun is a 2 feet away from you in the closet.
0: Great example. Let's do this. We'll take a few phone calls for you. We only have a few minutes. My guest today, Dr. Janet Smith. Lewis is in Chicago. Lewis, good afternoon.
1: Yeah, good afternoon. Yes, I know what you're saying, especially your 2 points earlier about the Exodus, the babies, and Paul, and also, you know, two other ones, Abraham, when he went to Egypt, right, that Sarah was his wife, and also Rahab, right, about the spies that she led, told the king they went in a different direction, and then she's named in the genealogy of Jesus. Okay. And so, you know, yes, lying is, yes, I agree, we shouldn't lie, but I think in circumstances, I don't know if it's the right word to say, for the greater good, such as in Nazi Germany. Right. Or for instance, here, theoretically or hypothetically, I had an illegal alien living next to me. Somebody said, hey, you got any living next to you? If they were good, decent people, I would say no. They're trying to make a living. I want their life better. But if there was some criminal that was next door, I would say, yeah, go get him.
0: Hey, Lewis, thanks for the call. And doctor, I don't know if you made all that, but he gave us a more current example, and I'd like your take on that. Somebody violated the law. They've come to the country illegally. The law enforcement asks you, you know, are there anybody in your community or nearby, or what do you know about your neighbor? Is it justifiable to lie there, or should you tell the truth in that situation?
2: Well, that situation seems to me you could. I mean, you do want to tell the truth whenever it will not. You know, it's the default position that people deserve to know the truth. Human communication greatly requires the truth. So let me just do a little tangent here. Okay. I think most of us engage in falsehoods all day long. Mm-hmm. If someone says to you, are you busy now or could you help me? You might be very busy, right, but all of a sudden you say, oh no, I can help you. Instead of saying, oh, I'm very busy, but I'll interrupt it. Now that would be true, but you make the person feel bad. So instead you say, I'm at a good stopping point. It may not be a good stopping point at all. All right, but we consider that politeness. Your child is going into a game and he's very nervous and he's a very bad basketball player, but you think, oh my, I so want him to do well. So what do you say to him? You can do it, honey. You can do it. And you don't believe for a minute he can do it. but you think by telling him that, it increases his chances of doing it, which it does.
0: Yep.
2: And so we do that kind of thing virtually all day long. So we use words to convey the truth, but we also use words, language, signification for all sorts of purposes, encouragement, consoling, just social niceties. Yes, I love the way you're decorated your living room. You might think it's atrocious. Okay, but you know the person is not really asking for your opinion.
0: Right.
2: They want affirmation. You know, they want someone to say something nice to them. So you say, it costs me nothing, it doesn't matter. You know, and that's to say, no, tell me what you really think. And you said, well, you know, I really think this color in here is not, it's not the best. And then they say, thank you. And they don't say, why did you lie before? Because they know. They know that social discourse is one kind of thing. And when I really want to know the truth, I will say in certain circumstances, please tell me the truth. Okay? Don't engage in social niceties. Okay, so back to the, where were we?
0: Well, doctor, I got to hold it right there because I hear my top of the hour bumper. I want to thank you for being here with us. Great conversations. Dr. Janet Smith, she's an emeritus professor of moral theology at Sacred Heart Major Seminary in Detroit. News and headlines are straight ahead, and I will be right back. Stay with me.
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5: Tennessee lawmakers are sending a revised Ten Commandments bill to Governor Lee after scaling back a controversial requirement. Instead of mandating displays in public schools, the new version simply allows schools to post the Ten Commandments along with other historical documents like the Declaration of Independence if they choose. Supporters say the change strengthens the bill's chances of surviving legal challenges, while critics have raised concerns about religion in public education. That measure now heads to the governor's desk for final approval. Pope Leo met this week with the Diocesan Office for the Universal Church in dialogue. He said the occasion provided an opportunity to reflect on the universality of the church and importance of dialogue. He said in light of Christ's resurrection, the church recognizes herself as being sent to all peoples, not by imposing herself, but by bearing witness to the truth in charity. He said dialogue in turn strengthens communion, opens paths of understanding, and serves the cause of peace. And the Health and Human Services Department says it's taking new steps to protect religious freedom for Americans of faith, highlighting a Justice Department report claiming past federal policies burdened the conscience rights of Christians and others. The agency has rolled back guidance and enforcement it considers harmful. Officials say no one should have to choose between their job, serving patients, and their faith. This is listener-supported Relevant Radio.
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25: This growing phenomenon known as going no contact. That's when a person cuts off ties to someone in their family. A Cornell University study now shows that almost one-third of Americans are, one-third, are actively estranged from a family member. Some experts believe that there's been a shift in how younger generations protect their mental health and their boundaries, or have an expanded view of what is considered abuse. And that has led to a silent epidemic.
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0: Yeah, this is fascinating. Now, of course, you know the voice, right? Oprah, she's talking about the emerging phenomenon of having no contact with your family. I don't know. I come from a warm Italian family. Maybe it's the culture. I mean, maybe you're going through it. I do know. I actually work with a guy who was telling me that, and he's a twin, right? And they're fraternal twins. For some reason, he doesn't know why, but his sister just cut off all communication with him, will not talk to him, just will not have any correspondence with him. And maybe you got in a fight with your father or your mother or one of your siblings, and you have done the same thing. This is something I want to talk about. Maybe you're going through it. Dr. Peter Kaplonis is going to be joining me in just a second here. We'll get his take on it. And maybe today's a day for you. Maybe you tuned in. Maybe this is an opportunity for you to get some clarity on the situation. Satan loves division. I'll just start from a spiritual perspective first. He loves to divide, he loves to conquer, and he hates family. That said, this is the hallmark of a lot of families. Before I came on the air here, I was talking to Dr. Kaplonis, and he says he's seen a lot of this today. So these numbers that we're talking about, right? 38% of Americans have gone with no contact with a family member in just the last year. That's also a friend. Have your friendships ruptured? 38% of Americans have gone no contact with a friend or a family member in just the past year. What really strikes you is that once these ties are cut, they usually stay cut. And that's a tragedy. Nearly 6 in 10 people never reconnect. I don't get it. I really don't. I don't understand that. You know, we're Christians, right? We believe in Christ. We're about forgiveness, redemption, second chances. I certainly want that in my life, and I hope that I'll be able to extend that to anybody who's hurt me. But if you think about that for a second, these aren't strangers, right? These are people who once really mattered to you, a close friend or a family member. They're your blood. So what was it that causes irreparable damage that you can't forgive? Was it a disappointment? Was it some conflict, some fight, some mean words? Was it over the will? I mean, what was it that caused your relationship with that loved one or that friend to rupture? Was it something that happened at work? 73% of people admit their instinct is to pull away rather than talk things through. And I think that's a big talking point. Let's talk about it all. That's just some of the numbers, right? It's not a trend. This is really a shift in the human heart. So let's talk about what we're seeing happening at large, why, and how we can bring some healing to it. And I am delighted to have with me on the air today Dr. Peter Kalponis. He's a very gifted psychologist and the founder of Integrity Counseling Services in King of Prussia, Pennsylvania. 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Doctor, good to have you with me today. Good afternoon.
12: Thank you. It's good to be back.
0: So these numbers, I don't know whether they surprise you or not. Is it at all surprising you that nearly 40% of people are cutting off contact rather than working their issues out?
12: No, it doesn't surprise me at all. So
0: what do you see?
12: And a lot of this is due, really, there's a big influence from the media on this. And what we're seeing in the media, whether it be social media or national media, I've been in this business for 30 years. And every few years we have what I call is the diagnosis or the issue du jour, where something gets out into our collective psyche and now all of a sudden everybody has it. You know, for example, for a long time, everybody was bipolar. And then everybody had PTSD. And then everybody had ADHD. And then everybody was on the autism spectrum. Now everybody's toxic, right? That's the key word. This person's a toxic person. It's a toxic relationship. And the only way to deal with these toxic people is to get them out of your life, to just disown them. So, and this is what's happening. Unfortunately, I'm seeing a lot of mental health professionals who were agreeing with this and saying, yes, this is healthy. This is the way you deal with it. But the problem is that they're sort of over-diagnosing. You have someone that is a difficult person in your life. Maybe it's a difficult relationship. Well, instead of trying to work it out, they'll just diagnose them as toxic and say, well, the only thing I can do is just get them out of my life. And I don't think this is healthy. People, their difficult relationships within families have been around since the beginning of time.
0: Yep.
12: So, and we need to learn how to work through those difficulties. It may mean setting a few boundaries. It may mean having a few conversations that are uncomfortable or unpleasant. But just this knee-jerk reaction to just disown people, I don't think that's healthy. And young people are not learning how to work through challenging relationships. They're not learning that, this is a challenge, but sometimes it's worth going through all the trouble to work it out. But we have to really work on teaching this to young people today, that you don't just give up a relationship and sit and label someone as toxic and get rid of them. You work through it.
0: Are things culturally different today than they were maybe in a generation before? And for example, social media has done a lot to divide families and relationships. Mm-hmm. I remember during the last presidential election, we always give heavy coverage to that. And I asked people one time, about it. They said, I can't believe how divided the country's become over politics, how partisan we are. He says, one guy called me, he says, I was Facebook friends with a guy, this was a man in his 50s, I think. He says, I went to grade school with this guy, and he ruptured our relationship because of my political position or something I put online. Just totally cut it off. You would rupture a relationship over something as transitory as an election, right? 4 years later, there's going to be somebody else in office. So what are we seeing culturally? Are things being accelerated, fomented? What are you seeing?
12: Things have changed dramatically in the culture over the last 10 years, and there are a few reasons why. First of all, with technology. We have technology, we have social media, which has led people to isolate themselves. Instead of being out there and spending time with friends and family, people are staying home and they're staring at screens. And COVID just made this worse because COVID forced it on everybody. So we've gotten to this place where we're all isolating. You know, some people call it cocooning. We're all isolating, and what we're losing sight of is our need for relationships. You know, prior to all this, you know, we were constantly out there every day interacting with people, whether it be family, friends, classmates, coworkers, everything, constantly working with them. And the thought was, okay, well, I have to be with these people every day, so I better figure out a way to get along with them. Okay, I need to work this out because this is life. This is what I have to do. I have to go to school with these people. I have to go to work with these people. I have to be with these people in my family. So people had to work it out. But now with all of the isolation that we're seeing, you know, people working from home remotely, going to school remotely, they're just, you know, staring at a computer screen all day. I think we've lost the notion that we need people. And without that idea that we need people, I believe it's easy to, you know, push them out of your life.
0: Yeah. Let's do this. I'll open the phones. We'll take a few of your calls. If you want to join the conversation, feel free to do that. The number to get in is 888-914-9149. We'll start in Modesto, California. Mary, hi. You are on the air with Dr. Peter Klaponis. Hi, Mary, you with me? I'm going to put you back in queue, Mary. We go to Tracy in Fullerton, California. Tracy, good afternoon.
13: Hi, Drew.
0: Hi.
13: I have a situation which has just sort of come to a head with my daughter in terms of going from texts not being answered, calls not being answered, to all of a sudden the 2 and the 3-year-old grandchildren not being allowed to come over. We live very close to her. We've only been back in California less than a year, and she and her husband live with the in-laws, live with his parents, and they do everything for them and babysit and drive the kids around, you know, wherever. But from the minute we got back, we were limited, you know, not allowed to take them anywhere. They could come over, you know, to our house when they brought them or when it was convenient for them, but we were included in things, family events, etc. But I think things started to change at the holidays, and Thanksgiving, you know, was sort of an issue, and we weren't going to be seeing them. And at the last minute, it was like, you know, okay, you can come over and join us here. And Christmas, we had plans, same thing, cancel at the last minute. They were going to Disneyland, and then Easter, same thing.
0: Okay.
13: I had a whole dinner party.
0: So Tracy, let me just, because we got a lot of calls to get to. It's very painful, and I don't want to in any way shortchange you here. I just wanted Dr. Klaponis to be able to get in. Sure. So are you asking for clarity or what to do, or?
13: I had an inkling of that. Maybe this was part of this trend where you divorce your parents, because I've heard of that.
0: Yes.
13: And my daughter is heavily influenced by her phone.
0: There you go.
13: But the Easter thing was nothing that we started. She canceled at the last minute and then didn't call, wouldn't return texts. And now it just seems like it's escalated. And I'm like, well, how do you respond to this? You won't respond to a text or a call.
0: Okay.
13: And you throw the grandkids in, it's just very painful.
0: Oh, it's terrible to have her keep the children from you. So, doctor, you know, what do you do?
12: Have you let her know how painful this is for you?
13: Yeah, we have, you know, not done any accusatory things. All we've done is my husband sent out 2 texts just to say, you know, we're really disappointed we didn't get to see you, or we didn't get to spend the time with you. And then I haven't said anything about the kids. My husband just texted that, like, you know, obviously there is a communication problem. We don't know what what we've done.
0: So
13: please let us know. Let's get together.
12: What I would recommend, I mean, obviously she's avoiding you, and this just may be that, you know, this trend of divorcing your parents. What I would recommend is contacting a family therapist that you can work with, that can be an intermediary for you. because obviously it seems like, you know, your daughter's not answering your phone calls or texts or anything like that. But if you have that intermediary who can be a neutral third party, in that case, maybe your daughter would want to work through that and be able to say, okay, Mom, yeah, we do have some problems here that we need to work out. But I would say that, you know, in a situation like this, having that objective intermediary can be a good way to reach out.
0: Yeah.
2: Okay.
0: So, you know, there's two things here. One, I mean, what if her daughter doesn't want to, you know, deal with the counselor there, doctor, you know, she says, hey, I don't need to talk to anybody. That's a challenge. Mm-hmm. And then the other thing, too, I was just listening to her conversation here. Maybe you can expand on it because she's not the only one. When somebody doesn't know the reason for the rupture, all of a sudden the person just stops talking to you or stops bringing the kids over or they've just distanced themselves from you without saying, hey, you did this to me and you hurt me. I mean, people have no clue. They just move apart and silence enters in. And that phenomena of being shunned is incredibly painful. I mean, the Amish do it to, you know, we know about how hurtful that can be. But this mother is going through this right now. So maybe you can speak to those two points.
12: Well, yeah. I mean, that's why I asked, you know, have you talked to her about it? Have you confronted her about that to say, hey, I don't understand what's going on. This is very painful for us that we can't see you or the grandchildren. I mean, that's the first line of action. You know, definitely confront. And you may have to be, you know, pretty clear and blunt about this, but, you know, do it in a way that says, you know, that this is just very painful for us, you know, and if we did anything wrong, yeah, we want to work through it. And if that doesn't work, then I would say get that intermediary to help you with it.
0: All right. Well said. Hey, hang in there, Tracy. I'll say a prayer for you a little later tonight. And that's really what we need here too, Doc. It's a lot of prayer in these situations. Mm-hmm.
12: Oh yeah,
0: I think there's a lot of spiritual elements to this. Satan hates family and loves division, and you never know what the cause of that is. Mary's in Modesto. Let's see if she's back with us now. Mary, good afternoon.
14: Hi, good afternoon. Thank you for taking my call.
0: You're welcome.
14: I'm calling because I'm actually on both ends of the situation. And first it was my daughter. She stopped talking to me. My daughter and my older son are a product of an old marriage. And my daughter took to her dad, and then she ended up moving away and then had my grandson. And in the interim, she just stopped talking to me. I never knew what she was upset about. And then I went over to visit her, and we mended the situation. And then shortly after, when she was supposed to be coming to visit a week later to California, because she lives in Arizona, she got in an argument with me on the phone again and over my younger son, who's on the spectrum, that I'm his mom, and she wanted to try to tell me how to parent him. And that was 6 years ago, and my grandson's already seven. And I only saw my grandson when he was eight. And the other scenario is that I have sisters, and two of the sisters, for the majority of my life, they've been very critical and judgmental and hurtful, and I've tolerated it. I've asked them to stop. Sometimes it's been effective, sometimes it hasn't really.
0: Yep.
14: I understand. I wanted our relationship to stay intact. I wanted us to stay close because we have always been a close family. My parents have always encouraged unity in the family. And that has really hurt me. But I can't be around them because the minute I'm around them, I start getting judged and criticized and put down.
0: But Mary, I'm glad you called. I want to let the doctor respond to you right now because it's a little bit of a different perspective here, doctor. She separated herself, and, you know, it's sometimes you have to do that, don't you?
12: Sometimes you do. We can only handle one thing at a time. So I would say, first of all, focus on your daughter in this. Because, again, your daughter is doing what many young people today are doing, is that they've gotten the message from the media that when times are tough, you just divorce your parents. You separate from them and you don't contact them. That's what they have learned. And you have to understand that that's not the way to do it. You know, just because someone says or does something to anger you doesn't mean you just knock them out of your life. So, again, here's where you need to say, look, you know, this is a pattern here that is not healthy. You know, I'm going to say things and I'm going to do things that you may not like because I'm human.
0: Right?
12: I'm human. And that's just it. You know, and we have to learn how to live with each other and to have a healthy relationship. Now, here's where you can say, look, I'd be happy to work with you with a therapist. You know, let's talk to a family therapist and find a way to work this out. Right? So, but sometimes, yeah, you got to confront the kids to say, you know, yeah, this is the easy way out. Just don't talk to your parents anymore. But yet, this is not healthy. And, you know, we have to find a better way, and I'd be happy to work with you on this. You know, and if you want, we can use a therapist to be the mediator. So, with your sisters, I mean, yeah, you know, if they're going to be very judgmental and critical, well, a couple of things here. First of all, realize, okay, they're not going to change.

0: with them, or you can go a thicker skin, and when they get critical, you just hand it right back to them. So, like I said, I know you're not going to like that, but, you know, this is what happens when you have people that you know are just not going to change. You know, if you're going to be in a relationship with them, you have to understand this is the way they are, grow that thicker skin, all right, and learn to focus on their positive qualities, their good qualities, which everybody has, yeah. All right? Or, again, like I said, you just don't have that relationship. So, all right. And I think that's a big problem with young people today. Young people today have very thin skins.
1: They do.
0: Very thin skins. I tell them, you need to take a lesson from us Generation Xers. We've got very thick skins.
1: True.
0: Things don't bother us. Things don't bother us, yeah.
1: That's so true. So, Mary, I hope it works out for you.
2: Thank you. I appreciate it. When I did confront my sister and I asked her please to stop because yeah. she's hurting me, all she said was, I'm just keeping it real. And keeping it real. And I tolerated it for over 20 years already and tried to redirect her and I couldn't.
0: She's not going to be redirected. There's no way you're going to redirect her. She is who she is. Like I said, and I don't mean, I'm not talking about tolerating. I'm just saying, yeah, you got to grow a thicker skin and learn to ignore it. All right. Don't tolerate it. Ignore it. Ignore it.
1: That's hard to do, but, it's
0: good. Yeah, that's what you got to do. And like, you know, and like a lot of us Gen Xers, if you're going to be critical with me, I'm going to give it right back to you.
1: Yeah. Mary, thanks for the call.
0: I'll do it with love.
1: I appreciate it. My guest today is Dr. Peter Kalponis. We're talking about all sorts of things, everything from divorcing families to no contact families and friends, rupturing relationships with one another. Is it a new thing? Is it always gone on or has it become much more prominent in our day? Martha is in New Jersey. Martha, hi, you're on the air with Dr. Kalponis.
3: Hi, Dr. and Drew. Thank you for having my call. I have a sibling who has struggled with addiction for over 30 years. And no longer lives near majority of the family, but most of the siblings we've decided we can't take it anymore. And we've said multiple times, unless you enter a program to try to get better, we can't keep subjecting ourselves to this hurt and pain. What do you suggest really is the right way? It kind of feels unchristian, but after all these years, it's exhausting.
0: Okay. Well, you're dealing with a very different situation. You're dealing with an addiction. You're dealing with an addicted person who is very active in their addiction. And addictions bring chaos into families. Addictions tear families apart.
1: Yep.
0: And what you're doing is you're setting a boundary. You're giving an ultimatum, say, either you get help, you know, which really is for your own benefit, or we cannot have contact with you. All right. So it's a boundary. It's an ultimatum, but ultimately it's for his good and for the good of the family. So this is very different than simply disowning or divorcing a family member because you just don't get along or you don't like what they say or they're critical or something. There's something more serious here. So I think what you're doing is the good thing.
1: All right.
3: Thank you.
1: You got it. All right. Some good advice. Sherry and Teresa, Kim, everyone else, stay with me. I'm going to take a short break. When we come back, we'll continue our conversation. If you're just tuning in, we're talking about a growing trend in our culture, people going no contact with friends and even family. And what that might be doing to your sense of connection, even mental health, even your soul. So if you're going through it, you've got a question, you need some insight, Dr. Peter Kalponis is joining me today, and our conversation will continue right after this.
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1: 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Yes, it does make a difference. 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
6: 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So much so that today protecting my mental health is the single most common thing that I see in every single letter from every estranged adult.
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1: Yeah, that was Dr. Joshua Coleman. He was talking to Oprah about family estrangement. Are you experiencing it? You know, when people are asked about why they no longer talk, the top answer was heartbreakingly very simple. The person was not respectful towards me. I hear that a lot. 36%. Then next came their own mental health. That was 29%. And the person, you know, being too negative was 27%. And if you're just joining us, I was reading a new survey the other day. It stopped me in my tracks. According to this research, 38% of Americans, that's nearly, what, 2 in 5 of us, have no contact, but no contact with a family or friend member just the last year. And they didn't just have an argument. Okay, then you cool off later. You kind of regret what you said. They just cut off communication entirely. And once they did it, more than half of them, the number was 59%, are still not speaking to that person today. I've invited Dr. Peter Kalponis to join us to take a look at this and maybe give you some strategy, some help. Maybe today's the day that you tune in and maybe the Holy Spirit's at work here for you, because I think families should not be divided. I think we need unity. I think we should find ways to find common ground to bridge that gap, to forgive, to offer second chances. Doctor, it's great to have you with us. And by the way, if you need his insight, go to integritycounselingpa.com. He's a psychologist and the founder of that organization, Integrity Counseling Services in King of Prussia, Pennsylvania. We'll go right to Elmhurst, Illinois next. Sherry's been waiting for a while. Hi, Sherry. You're on the air with Dr. Kalponis.
8: Hi. Thank you for taking my call.
3: I said I wasn't going to join this call, but I said, Lord, if you want me to be on it, please let them accept me. Basically, last August 2025, my son and my and his fiance at the time had a discussion with me about supposed issues that my son had with me from going all the way back to his childhood. And my son had always talked to me. We had a close relationship because he struggled with behaviors and different things in his youth. And we were Pentecostal. So was my now husband. I'm on my second marriage. And so we always were close and things like that. But for some reason, I kept hearing of these things where he had issues with me of the past. And I didn't understand it. Things were escalating where his fiance was talking behind my back. And people were coming back to me and telling me what she was saying. And so I don't understand it. I probably should have addressed it, and I didn't. There's things, you know, when you look back, you wish you would have done. So in August of last year, we had this meeting, you know, with my son, and his fiance was there, and she wasn't supposed to be there. And then during this meeting, seven or eight things were brought up that supposedly I had done that I never committed. Or maybe only happened once, but I had confessed and repented of it. Fast forward to the end of that meeting, my son tells me, because I won't listen to what he wants to say and what he's accusing me of, and she's chiming right in with him. And he says, well, I'm going to have to cut you off because you won't listen. And, you know, you're interrupting and you're doing this and you're doing that. And I'm like, I was completely flabbergasted. And so then comes to February of this year, we were not invited in the wedding. Not me, not my son that tried to step up to his brother. He tried to defend me. Anybody that talked about me in defense was cut off.
8: That's crazy.
3: So most of my family and friends were uninvited to the wedding. And because of all of this that I've been going through, this drew me to Mary. And it's a long story. I can't describe it right now, but basically, I encountered Mary, it led us, my husband and I, both Pentecostals for 40-plus years, to come to the Catholic faith, and we just went to Mass for the first time about a week ago.
8: That's great.
3: So,
8: well, praise God for that. You know, Doctor, I'll let you respond. My heart goes out of me.
9: I know it's hard. It's hard, you know, and one of the things I find is that, again, you know, and I hate to say this about young people, but so many of them have very thin skins. They have very thin skins. They're hurt very easily. You know, this is a generation that grew up on trigger warnings and safe spaces and everything.
8: Yep.
9: And, you know, and when something like this happens, I tell parents, when kids come to you and they start accusing you, I say, you know, don't get defensive to saying, okay, yeah, that probably happened. I probably made many, many mistakes, right? I made many, many mistakes, and I'm sorry for those mistakes. You know? You know, kids don't come with instruction manuals, right? As parents, we do the best we can, and yes, we make mistakes. We make mistakes, you know? And I just want to know, you know, can you forgive me? You know? Can you forgive me? You know? And I want you to know that someday, if you're a parent, you're going to make a lot of mistakes too. And you're going to do things that hurt your children. Unfortunately, that happens, but I want you to know that none of these wounds, none of them are ever intentional. You know, no parent intentionally sets out to hurt their children. Do they hurt their kids? Yes, they do. That happens, but it's never intentional. And I want to work with you on the healing of this.
8: And how much of it is true? And the reason I say that, I mean, in her case, in particular, Sherry's case, the child went back to, you know, went back decades, right? Went back and said, hey, you did this when I was this age. I think sometimes through the filter of time and even memory, things are not what they were, you know, they're not really the, you know, what you remember them to be. So I don't know how you clear up a misconception like that. You never did this for me, or you always did that for me. I mean, I don't know how you bring truth and light to a situation where the child has definitely maybe a contorted perspective. Well,
9: And here's where counseling comes in. Like I said, when at first, you know, don't get defensive because that will just turn them off immediately.
8: Yeah, right.
9: You know, you say, yeah, that may have happened. Oh, yeah. I mean, I you know, I may have, like, you never agree or disagree.
8: Okay.
9: You just say, yeah, that may have happened. And I think that's something we can work through, something to talk about. Because what happens with a lot of people, again, young people today, they have very thin skins. Their antennas are up, always looking for the trauma, always looking for the abuse, always looking for the hurts. That's what this is why they say, you know, their number one, you know, priority is their mental health. Because out there in the world, they see so many people and things just trying to attack them all the time. So initially, as I said, don't try to confront them on this. Don't try to deny anything. Don't try to counteract anything. Just say, yeah, all right, I understand. I get it. You're hurt. Let's work on that. Let's work on some healing. And I would say, you know, let's get some counseling. Let's not try to do this ourselves, because, you know, if we were really great in our relationship together, there wouldn't be any problems. So let's get some professional help in here to help us work on this, right? To help us work on it, you know. But as I said, for all the parents of children out there, as I tell them, I tell everybody today, what our kids need, they need to know that, number one, the importance of relationships, the importance of families, the importance of working through, you know, conflict, but also growing a thicker skin. Right. That's how we survive and thrive in the world.
8: Yeah. Sherry, thank you. Thanks for the call. I'm so sorry for all you went through. Teresa is in San Francisco, California. Good afternoon, Teresa.
10: Hi, Drew. Hi, Doctor. Hey. This perspective is coming from a psychologist who's a listener here and agrees with just about everything I've heard. My comment is this. You know, growing up in an Italian family, we were taught unity and to respect each other. Now, there's only 10 people in my family, and we faced one of the greatest challenges, my mother and I, because the 8 adults in our third generation, one of our family members is at the top in the White House.
8: Oh, wow.
10: But my mother and I are Democrats, and the rest of the family are Republicans and Trump, believing in Trump. So it was a decision not to separate the family, but to consciously talk and then also put it aside, because we are so proud of our family member who achieved his goal.
8: Wow.
10: So my perspective as an individual is this, and what I would always say to clients is, listen to your family. But I had an issue that, as a psychologist in training, I made 3 very close friends when I was young, and I kept relationships with 3 people who each of the 3, when I was trying to help them as a youngster, became addicted in one way or another. And I left the country, and I came back home at COVID after a 40-year career, and I still had these 3 friends, but each of them in need. And what I realized is, we also, in our age, as we age, we change. Before, I used to take care, take care, take care. That was what a psychologist was supposed to do, was listen and care. But then, as I've aged, I've learned that I also have to look and pray that I have the strength to say no when I understand that it is not a healthy situation. So you can imagine returning after a 40-year career in social justice overseas, coming home and only having a few friends that still remain, and being forced to really, even after discussion with all 3 friends, and repeated discussions, had to say to each one of them, this is not healthy for me. I have to readjust. So I think there's times where setting boundaries is extremely important. And I will tell you, the funny thing about this is, when I let go of that, I turned on and found Relevant Radio. So it was supportive to me during COVID, when I was in a home all alone, with no one else around. And of course, mom with Alzheimer's then coming on, separated from me. So that's a statement, is I think we have to respect, make decisions, and find where the boundaries lie. and have prayer.
8: Teresa, thanks for calling. I really appreciate your professional perspective, too, and your story. I'm going to let Dr. Kalponis respond to you as well, because I only have a few moments for to take another break.
9: What I'm getting from that is that, you know, don't be afraid of differences.
8: Yeah.
9: You know, people are going to have different views. They're going to have different beliefs than you, and that's okay. You can live with people who are different. And I think what's happened in our society today is, particularly with young people, this idea that if you differ from me in any ways, whether it's our likes, dislikes, beliefs, political values, whatever, that you know, we can't have a relationship. You know, and that's not what our country is built on. You know, people talk about diversity. Well, you know, it's like there's this you know, rebellion against diversity. You know, diversity of thought, of beliefs, of values, all of that. And so, and we have to get back to where we can say, yeah, you know, yeah, we'll agree to disagree, but I still value you as a person. You know, I see you as a child of God, and because of that, I love you with the unconditional love that God wants us to.
8: Well, hey, again, I got to take a quick break here. Teresa, thanks for the call. Doctor, hold the thought. When we come back, if you're on hold, I'm going to do my very best to get you on. I see you there. And our conversation will continue. If you want to try to get in, the number's 888-914-9149. We're talking today about a surprising new survey showing that nearly 40% of Americans have gone with no contact with their loved one in the past year. And we're looking at why and ultimately how to heal that as well. Stay with us. We'll be right back.
11: There are tools that we have, and of course, the most important tool is prayer. And it's prayer to the God of life, the author of life, and we just can never give up on our conversations, give up in our state legislatures, give up in our churches. Life is worth the fight.
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12: Hello, this is Archbishop Bernard Hebda of the Archdiocese of St. Paul in Minneapolis. 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
8: Hey, thanks for joining me. So good to be here with you today. You know, we're talking about estrangement. Yeah, children estranged from the parents, you know, from their kids, perhaps, siblings, friends. Dr. Peter Kaponis is my guest, and he was mentioning, you know, this phenomenon of people divorcing their parents. And to me, it's a generational thing. How do you cut off contact with those that you love over politics or over something else? We live in a time where personal well-being and emotional safety are often placed above lifelong family bonds. And for some, that decision comes after, you know, pain and abuse, neglect, and there are some real reasons for that. For others, you know, it's rooted in clashing values. It's politics, it's faith, it's lifestyle, right? And that's where the divide becomes so deep it feels impossible to bridge. And the language of our culture today really reinforces it. It's all about, you know, toxicity, right? Setting boundaries, protecting your peace, safe places. I didn't grow up in that era, so it's a little hard for me sometimes to get my head around all this, but it's a pain. It's a deep wound in the heart of so many people who have endured this rejection. And that's what we're looking at today. The numbers are coming out in a recent study, and just trying to find the cause of it and ways you both can protect yourself and perhaps rebuild those bridges and heal. And doctor, I'm grateful for you being here. We'll go right back to the phones. I mean, Kim's been holding a long time, but before I do, any thoughts before we dive into this last segment here, I want to make sure I give you air to express whatever you'd like.
9: Mm-hmm. Well, like I said, you know, if you're in that situation where someone in your family has disowned you or divorced you, you know, don't be afraid to confront them about it, to talk about it. But like I said, don't get confrontational. Yeah. Don't get defensive. Be able to say, yeah, okay, you know, I'm sure I probably have hurt you in many ways. Let's work through this. Let's get some professional help to work through whatever this is. The issue is, you know, when you show that willingness, that openness to listen, to understand, to validate their feelings, and, you know, and invalidating someone's thoughts and feelings doesn't necessarily mean you have to agree with them. Okay, you may totally disagree, but if that's the way they're feeling, okay, validate that, affirm them in that, but then say, okay, let's get some professional help to work through this. Yep. Work through whatever it is we're dealing with. And again, it's also remembering young people today, you know, there's a reason why they call young people the anxious generation. They're very anxious, they're very fearful, you know, and what they've been taught is they have to protect their mental health above everything else. And if that means they disown people, well, then that's okay. But what they don't realize is that, you know, we need relationships. We need our families. We need these people in our lives. And when I hear these stories about people one by one eliminating all these people from their life, well, they're just going to end up very lonely people. And when they think what they think they're doing is protecting their emotional health, they're actually harming it. They really are harming it. But they don't realize that. They don't know that yet. So as I said, you know, don't be defensive. Be very affirming. Be very validating. But then say, hey, let's get some professional help so we can work through this.
8: All right. Kim's in Gilbert, Arizona. Hi, Kim. Good afternoon.
18: Hi. Thank you. So, sorry if I'm a little off topic, but my brother is mentally ill. He doesn't want anything to do with me, my boys, anybody. Ever since our mom passed away, it's been 6 years. And so other than prayer, I just don't think there's anything I can do. I've called and I said, hi, I love you. I miss you. Do you need anything? Do you want to join us tomorrow for the anniversary of our mom's passing? And then he swears and threatens to call the police and hangs up. So
9: yeah, that's sad. So you mentioned he's dealing with mental illness.
8: Yeah.
18: Yes, from 30 yeah. years of drug use.
8: Wow.
9: Yeah, that's really hard. And I would say that, well, you know, is he getting any kind of psychological care, psychiatric care?
18: Last I knew, yes, but not sure of the present.
9: Okay. You know, and this is definitely going to be a cross to bear, because what I would say is, you know, continue to offer the invitations, but, you know, just let him make his own decisions on what he wants to do with that. You know, continue to pray with him, pray for him about this. But, you know, again, he's dealing with a lot of his own struggles there. And, you know, if he's at a point where he doesn't want to deal with people, that's okay. Yeah. As long as he's getting good psychiatric care right now, that's what's most important.
8: All right. Kim, thank you very much. I know you waited a long time. We have a few minutes. Let me move along. Jim is in Newburgh, Wisconsin. Hi, Jim.
19: Hey, Drew. Hi, Doctor.
8: Hey.
19: Thanks for taking my call.
8: You got it.
19: So I have two children out of three that don't talk to me at this point. And I only talk about my daughter. I was unable to go to my daughter's her birthday party for my granddaughter, Berkeley.
8: Yep.
19: Mm-hmm. And there were some things said text-wise, nothing said on the phone, but I did say some things I shouldn't have, and I do regret those, but never had the chance to apologize. But I was unable to go to my granddaughter's first birthday party, and basically it was I was dating a lady. I'd been divorced for 6 years, and I was dating a lady for 2 months, and my daughter did not want to meet her. And I had asked her, we had 7 weeks before this birthday party, and I had asked if she would like to meet her and, you know, get to know her. And she said she just didn't have the time. So my daughter has not given me the chance in 3 years to talk about the situation. Mm. What would be your advice?
20: Yeah. Well, I would let her know that this is something that still bothers you, that, you know, you see this as something that is affecting your relationship. And I would say, yeah, you want to have a good relationship with your daughter. You want to have a good, healthy relationship. But this is something that's still in the way. Would she be open to, you know, meeting with you and the therapist to work through this issue? And again, you're bringing in that third party to help to moderate that, to bring up the issue, to talk about it, and hopefully work through it.
19: Yeah, she has not responded to me at all. I believe she has me blocked as far as phone calls. I have gotten no response from her in 3 years.
8: Oh, that's so painful.
20: That's a shame, yeah. Keep reaching out. That's all I can say is keep reaching out.
8: I heard somebody once say that too, you know, and that's a long time. 3 years is a long time. You have to pray first and foremost, because that will certainly, you know, fertilize the soil. It'll soften things up. But secondly, the same thing, send a birthday card, a Christmas greeting. I mean, just keep those touch points there. And maybe one day something will change. And I'm convinced those actions coupled with your prayer will bring about conversion. Because that's one thing I really believe the Lord wants families united. He doesn't want them divided like this. And that's a prayer, Jim, he will hear. But I'm really sorry for what you went through. And he's probably not alone, Doctor. I mean, a lot of children do not like their husband, their father's new wife, or vice versa, right? And you can see how they break those relationships off as a result of it. Leslie is in Eden Prairie, Minnesota. Hi, Leslie.
21: Yes, hi. I just wanted to say, and I'll probably get choked up, so I hope I can make sense. My son was a Biden supporter, and I've been a Trump supporter all along, and we're both very passionate people. And there was a point when we became quite angry and frustrated, mainly with each other, trying to explain and change the other person's opinion. And I finally said, we're not going to change each other's opinions. I said, so we cannot let the political views come between us and damage our relationship.
8: Yeah.
21: And that he meant the world to me, and that I was not going to let our relationship go to the wayside because of it. And we have not spoken of politics since then.
20: Well, and I have to tell you, you know, sometimes in a relationship, there are things you have to agree to disagree on. And there may be certain topics of conversation that you just can't talk about. But that doesn't mean you know, having a good relationship doesn't mean you're able to talk about everything. Okay. There are some things, you know, like they say, you know, when you go to a cocktail party, what are the two things you don't talk about? Religion and politics.
8: Yeah, right.
20: All right. Mm-hmm. You don't. Mm-hmm. So and you can have that. And I'm the same way. You know, I have people in my family that have very different political views, and that's okay. We just don't talk about that. There are plenty of other topics to
21: absolutely
20: talk about.
8: Mm-hmm. Yeah. Well, hey, thank
21: All
8: you,
21: right,
8: Leslie.
21: Thank you.
8: Appreciate that very much. Jane is listening to us in Georgia. Hi, Jane. Good afternoon.
22: Hi. Thank you for this topic. I wanted to ask the doctor if he's familiar with the narcissist who marries into the family or marries one of your grown children. And then the pain of that, the divorce, the emotional divorce and the physical divorce of the family of origin then, because they have they're broken people, they're hurt people, and they're wired to be cruel people.
8: Wow.
20: And that is true.
22: I'm sorry. I'd love to hear your answer, and then I'd like to share what I found, too.
20: Okay. The good news is that true narcissists are few and far between, all right? And that's another thing I find with a lot of young people today. They're very quick to diagnose people as narcissists. And I think here's where we have to be very careful. Yeah, there are a lot of selfish people out there. There are selfish people. There are a lot of controlling people out there. But when it comes to narcissism, that is rare. That is few and far between. What I find, though, is that you do get someone who marries into a family that can be very, very controlling. Very, very controlling. And, of course, controlling people often look for very submissive people to marry because that's the way they can stay in control. And so here, again, this is something where I would seek professional help for professional advice on how to deal with that situation, because there are many variables in here that we just can't go over in a radio call-in show.
22: Yes, yes. Thank you for your response to that. And I wanted to share this YouTube Dr. Les Carter on the topic of surviving narcissism. I think it's quite illuminating.
8: Hey, thank you, Jane, very much. I'm grateful. Just a quick suggestion for everybody who's listening. If you didn't get on with Dr. Kloponis here, stay on hold. Doug Hinder will follow this. He's a marital therapist, but he's going to talk about a similar topic, I think, with his daughter coming up. So you may find some value in that as well. Dr. Kloponis, I only have a moment left. And my gratitude to everyone who's holding. If I didn't get to you, my apologies. Final thoughts for you in the remaining 60 seconds.
20: Okay. Well, like I said, I think we need to understand young people today and the world they grew up in. I hate to say it, but they're very thin-skinned. They're offended very easily. They're hurt very easily. And instead of trying to combat it, we have to understand it. Understand it and work with it. So like I say, if a young person comes to you and talks about all these different wounds they have, whether or not they happen or not, you know, like I said, you don't have to agree with them, but validate them and say, yeah, okay, I understand. You're hurt. And there may be things that I have done. You know, I'm not perfect. I'm not the best parent. I'm not perfect. And I know I probably did hurt you. Let's get some help for this.
8: Well said.
20: Let's get some professional help. I think that's the best thing you can do.
8: Doctor, thank you for your time. Mm-hmm. I'm really grateful. Thank you. Good to hear you. I want to have you back again. It's been too long.
20: Okay.
8: I really appreciate it. Dr. Peter Kloponis is a psychologist and the founder of Integrity Counseling Services in King of Prussia. If you want to talk to him, you can check him out online at integritycounselingpa.com. Doug Hinder is coming straight up. Marriage Unhindered. Feel free to join him. Until our paths again cross, I'll be praying for you, okay? Say one for me. Have a blessed day. We'll talk soon.
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5: 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Pope Leo is sending new shipments of humanitarian aid to Lebanon and Ukraine. The papal almoner posted on X the Vatican had sent a trailer of relief supplies to Ukraine. The shipment included medicine, food products, hygiene supplies, and clothing. The Archbishop also said 15,000 essential medicines were sent to Lebanon. The prelate saying charity is the gospel lived out. A new survey finds belief in miracles and prayer remains widespread among Americans. The American Bible Society reports nearly half of Americans say they've experienced what they believe was a miraculous answer to prayer. The study also finds about 1 in 3 say they've witnessed or experienced a divine healing. Researchers say the results suggest personal faith experiences remain common, even as overall religious affiliation continues to decline in the U.S. Maryland's highest court says prosecutors can't name people who were never charged but are accused of hiding or failing to report church abuse. Monday's ruling blocked the Attorney General from releasing those identities in a grand jury report tied to the Archdiocese of Baltimore investigation. Justices said grand jury secrecy exists to protect uncharged individuals from public shame without a chance to defend themselves. The court rejected arguments that intense public interest should override that protection. That decision comes as the Archdiocese of Baltimore moves through bankruptcy amid a wave of abuse claims. And Kentucky Attorney General Russell Coleman wants the U.S. Supreme Court to allow a Northern Kentucky religious group to build a shrine on its property.
1: Coleman asking the court to overturn a Kentucky Supreme Court decision that blocks the missionaries of St. John the Baptist from constructing the outdoor worship space at Our Lady of Lourdes Parish in Parks Hills. The city gave the Catholic organization zoning permission for the build in 2021, but construction was blocked after neighbors filed the lawsuits. Keeping you connected with the church and the world 24 hours a day and on the web at relevantradio.com. I'm Glenn Evans, and this is listener-supported Relevant Radio.
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24: 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Relationship problems? 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
25: Hey, welcome to the show. This is a big day, exciting day on two fronts. First off, it is my producer Gavin's birthday today. And he'll be on the phone. So when you call in, wish him a happy birthday to be sure. So he's turned 23 and he's engaged. So he's stepping into that get married young and build a life with a person. Use marriage as a building block, as a foundation block, as opposed to a capstone thing, which I wholeheartedly support. I think I was 24, maybe 25. I think maybe I had just turned 25, maybe, or maybe 24. I think I just turned 24, actually. So I'm right there. All right, hey, but that's really exciting. That's very good. But even more than that, this is the long-awaited show. Gotten lots of emails from listeners asking for when this day would arrive, and here it is. Drum roll, please. Do you have a drum roll? No. I should. Perfect. Monica's here.
26: Hello.
25: Oh,
26: you guys are good.
25: All right. Oh, ace so therapist, all-around good daughter, Monica. Hello, Monica.
26: Hello. How are you?
25: Yeah, well, I was lonely for a few months, but you're back now.
26: Jim, do you have violins we could play in the background of that?
25: No violins, Jim. Yeah.
27: That's so close I can get.
25: It's good to have you back.
26: It's good to be back.
25: A lot of fun doing this. I got to admit, though, I've got a little trepidation about today.
26: Oh, no.
25: Yeah, well, as we were talking about, you know, what we should talk about, yeah. And I came across an article that I'd printed out a long time ago, and I dropped it in the Monica folder.
26: Oh, yes.
25: As something that we could pursue. But it's 10 ways parents lose their children without realizing it.
26: Mm.
25: Basically, 10 ways parents can mess up their adult children.
26: Mm.
25: And I'm feeling rather vulnerable here.
26: Oh.
25: Because, just to be clear, yeah, so I went through, obviously, and studied all 10 of these and, you know, kind of got prepared for the show. But, you know, parents make mistakes, right?
26: Mm-hmm.
25: And so of the 10, I identified one that I've made.
26: Oh.
25: Maybe.
26: Between you and I, or just the 9?
25: Yeah, in general. Oh, just okay, in general as a parent.
26: I
25: maybe
26: can confirm or deny, sure.
25: One out of the 10, right? So we'll see if you can figure out which one that I didn't get entirely right.
26: Well, I can offer a more gentle framework to this.
25: I like
26: this.
25: The idea gentle.
26: Because I think that we could maybe even title today's episode something, I mean, more along the lines of ways parents unintentionally break attachment bonds.
25: Oh, that's it's more clinical. That's
26: a little
25: good.
26: Bit. Yeah, there's just there's an attachment wound here. Anytime we see a relationship break down, it says to me there's something happening within this attachment bond.
25: Yeah.
26: And so I think there are ways to do that.
25: Right. So, good deal. All right, so before we dive into that, remember, please, the content of today's show is solely for educational purposes. It's not a replacement for mental health diagnosis or treatment. Calling in the show does not establish a therapist-patient relationship with either myself.

0: myself or Miss Monica, but we do put the show under the protection of our Blessed Mother, Undoer of Knots. Please join me in the name of the Father and of the Son and of the Holy Spirit. Blessed Mother, take into your hands the knots that affect married couples, and with your long fingers of love and grace, undo these knots for the glory of God. Visit married couples with your grace, renew their sacramental covenant, increase God's love in them, and strengthen their bond of peace so with their children they may always rejoice in the gift of your blessing. Amen. All right, so as we start talking about ways parents can wound these attachment bonds with their children, and even, I mean, children, adolescents, teenagers, college kids, and adults who are like married and on their own as well. I mean,
1: you're always a child. You're always your parents' child, and I think we have to talk about that because I think people think, well, they're an adult now, and so what's happening? But the bond between a parent and a child is going to always be unique. And therefore, because it's unique, it's fragile. It can be damaged, like, even later in life because you care so much about, you know.
0: Well, yeah, exactly. And the thing I found with the nine of you is that something that might upset one won't upset the other. So it's kind of like nine individual relationships that need to be managed differently. Mm-hmm. And that's a lot of work for a parent, right? It's sometimes kind of like, I don't know. I just... Here's so you and so you get it wrong. What would have been right for you would have been wrong for your sister, or vice versa. It gets hard because we're just, as much as parents want to be perfect, we don't do it. 888-914-9149. That's our Catholic Order of Foresters call line, 888-914-9149, or you can email me at doug@relevantradio.com. Now, here's the thing, Monica. I guess on Drew's show they were kind of dealing with a similar topic, at least the relationship between. I think adult children and parents, and a couple of the callers held over. So why don't we just dive into that before we get into our content? And this will probably be one of those things like we normally do, where we've got 10 things to talk about, and we'll get through one or two of them.
1: Because I have to come back 10 more times.
0: Yeah, I'd be okay with that. Oh. Now, and I realize your schedule still does not permit a weekly scheduled thing.
1: Yes, that's
0: but
1: right.
0: It'll be every month or two, we'll get you back.
1: And, be a regular guest.
0: A regular guest. Let's go out to California to Ron. Hey, Ron, thanks for hanging in there, and thanks for calling in to Drew's show and hanging in for mine.
2: Hello, good afternoon.
0: Good afternoon. Yeah, Ron, how can we help you?
2: Well, I was listening to Drew and his topic, and then it went over to this show, and I listened to you before.
0: Thank you.
2: And I think that you guys all have really good stuff to for us to take in and grow as we try and keep our families going, you know. I'm a father, I'm in my 50s and dealing with adult children and so also dealing with marriage as an older man, and so we have to like you just said right now, deal with multiple personalities, different, what affects one person doesn't affect the other.
0: Yeah. Mm-hmm.
2: So it's very important that we educate ourselves and we listen to good stuff and we talk to the right people to keep going. Not lose our relationships with our children or end up divorced later in life, you know?
0: Mm-hmm. Good idea. I'm with you on that.
2: So I'll start sharing a little bit about, my marriage. I've been married for 34 years.
0: Wow. Nice.
2: And of course, it's not all rainbows. It's you know, it's a lot of work.
0: Sure. Yeah, yeah, yeah.
2: We have to keep working on that, and I have to now die to myself and put my wife first, and no matter what my way from her, I have to figure out how to take it in and how to be Christ-like. And sometimes it's very difficult, but it all starts there. When we're younger, we have no patience. And you know, when I was in my 30s, I was a lot different man than I am now, you know?
0: Me too.
2: Now my sons have they're girls and have kids, and now they're trying to handle their families, and now I'm having to handle my wife and my sons and my daughter-in-law. Sure. So we got a lot going on, you know?
0: Mm-hmm. Yeah, I do.
2: So I wanted to share that with my wife. You know, we've gone through our up and downs, and I come to the conclusion that it's my job as a man to lead and to make her feel good and to take care of her, regardless of whatever we're going through in our families. And
0: I'm with you so far.
2: And, you know, and don't expect anyone to come pat me on the back or say, you're doing a good job. We're just going to do it, you know?
0: Yeah, you just got to do it.
2: And I think that we lost it with this generation now, with these younger men. You know, they put themselves at the same level as their partner, as their women, and they don't take a big can. No, they're a lot softer. So when I say beating, I mean when you have to. Men and women were completely different, and we have to. There's so much we have to learn to be able to survive, to stay together for a lifetime. And I know you've been married for a long time. Yeah. And I know that that's why I like listening to you. And so I was telling your screener that I just recently had to cut off one of my sons temporarily, you know?
0: Yeah.
2: Because my younger son is he's very outspoken, he doesn't have a gauge. He just says whatever is in his mind, and he crosses the line a lot, and you know, I try and give him a platform where he's a man now. He's not a kid.
0: Yeah.
2: He's 27 years old, but I had to cut him off last week, and I told him, I said, you know, hey, let's I'm not gonna be around you for a while because I just can't cope with you right now. I said you need to get some help, you know.
0: Okay.
2: I said what you think is right is not working. So I cut him off.
0: All right.
2: And then we have a family event coming up this week. And I talked to my wife and I said, I need to talk to this guy before the family event or he's going to ruin the whole weekend for one of my granddaughters. Right.
1: And I
2: asked my wife, I said, is it just me giving in? And she said, no, you're right.
0: Good.
2: You're right.
0: Okay. Just good.
2: Just talk to him because you don't want him to try and sell this over at our family event, you know?
0: Right.
1: Mm-hmm.
2: And so I wanted to hear from you what advice you have for me on the little bit I'm telling you what I'm doing, you know?
0: Sure.
1: Yeah.
0: Sure. All right. So, I mean, I think it sounds to me like you're doing the right thing. You got to have boundaries. You got to have rules. And sometimes distance is an appropriate thing. Not cutting you off forever, but I need a little space. I need a little time. And you got a family event coming up. And if you are concerned that he will behave in a way that will take some of the joy and some of the celebration away from the event, I think you need to have a talk with him ahead of time and say, you know, hey, you're welcome to be here, but under these conditions.
1: Mm-hmm.
0: You're not allowed to disrupt. You're not allowed to get into conversations about whatever the hot button issues are, right? Politics, religion, whatever. So, Monica?
1: Yeah, I think, you know, Ron, I think you're doing a great job of communicating needs and expectations. And those would be healthy boundaries where we say, hey, here are the lines and here's why. And if these lines are crossed, this is what's going to happen. And so sometimes I think, you know, one of the most loving things we can do is kind of set really firm boundaries so that someone gets help. And I think it's completely reasonable to have more conversations regarding boundaries and expectations for a family event because there's so many people involved. We want everyone to have a good time, including your son, right? We don't want him to be, you know, upset and agitated and so forth. So I think you're on the right track.
0: So, have the conversation and set the boundaries and tell them you love them, but these are the boundaries. So, Ron, I'd love to keep talking with you, but I've got other calls I have to get to. But I hope that's been a little bit helpful for you.
2: It was excellent.
0: All right.
2: God bless.
0: God bless you too. Yep. Thanks for listening and thanks for calling in. Yeah. Let's go up to New York to Mary Ann. Hello, Mary Ann.
3: Hello, everyone, and happy birthday, Gavin.
0: Very good. What can we do for you today, Mary Ann? You got Doug and Monica here.
3: Oh, well, it's funny because I was just listening to that gentleman. I'm like, oh, boy, does this sound familiar, but I'm trying to put it in a nutshell.
0: Okay.
3: So my 31-year-old daughter is getting married in a few months, and at the bachelorette party, I don't know what happened, but she left because she, what I hear from another party, that everybody was ignoring her, which what I've heard, they weren't.
0: Yeah.
3: And she called over, she sent a text message, and she goes, you're all fired. So there's no more bridal party.
0: Oh, my.
3: Yeah, and one being her sister.
0: Oh, my goodness, yeah.
3: She tried to talk to me the other day, but thank God I was just having lab work done and I couldn't really talk.
0: Okay.
3: She has not talked to me in 2 months because apparently I overstepped my boundary with my granddaughter, who I've raised since she was 4 months old till she was two, because my daughter was in the military and was sent away, and I was left at 54 to raise a 4 month old.
0: Oh, goodness. Yeah.
3: Resentment there because the little one is attached to me.
0: Yeah, of course.
3: He listens to Nana.
0: Yeah, yeah.
3: My daughter, I overheard her saying to her daughter that every time she's around me, she has to deprogram her.
0: Yeah.
3: I don't talk to her because, like, I know she's always had a different mentality, as well as her husband, which.
0: Okay.
3: Me 13 years ago.
0: Okay. Wow. Well,
3: mental problem as well.
0: Yeah. Mm-hmm.
3: But
0: it's
3: all my fault.
1: Sure.
0: So, when is the wedding?
3: June.
0: So it's coming up. We're just a couple months away.
3: Yeah.
0: Less. Yeah. So, are you invited? Are you going to the wedding? What's it going to look like now that there's no?
3: Well, I don't know. Oh. Like, and I know she's going to call me.
0: Yeah.
3: To vent, because now everybody that was in the party was all of her, like,
1: friends.
3: Elementary school best friends.
0: Yeah.
3: And yeah, my heart broken.
0: Well, and something's broken there, too. I mean, that's just not a normal reaction. And, you know, if you are feeling ignored, you speak up and say, hey, hello. I mean, I'm here. I'm kind of the center of this thing.
1: Well, Marianne, I think you cut out a little bit, but did you mention a mental health problem with your was it your husband or also with her? Is there a diagnosis of some kind going on or a family history?
3: The husband, he was in a brain, he was in a car accident where he had brain injury, and it just escalated the mental illness.
1: Sure.
3: He stopped taking his meds. When we were together and we were going to therapy, he's like, I don't want people to tell me how I'm supposed to think. And I'm like, I've been going to therapy, and I tell him, I thank him because it opened my eyes because I lived in a delusional world.
1: Sure.
3: And it was hard for 4 years to peel that onion. Now it's like, you know, I look at my child, and I apologize to my children. I'm doing the best way I can. With my older children, sorry if I get emotional, but I had a brain tumor with the youngest one I developed, but I didn't know for 12 years that I had this. I have a disease called acromegaly. And, of course, just things change. You don't think properly.
1: Right.
3: And I apologized to her, and I apologized to my husband. Like, my brain was not normal. You know, my anxiety levels were too high. I tried the best I could. I couldn't handle anything.
0: Sure.
1: Yeah.
3: Medication, everything else, and therapy, I got through it. And again, I thank my husband. Like, if it wasn't for you to push me through to get therapy, I don't know where I would be.
0: Yeah. So, Monica, I see, and Marianne, we need to take a break here in a couple minutes, but do you, any thoughts for how Marianne should have this conversation with her daughter?
1: Well, I think that honesty is the best policy, right? I think it's, who is it? It might be, I don't know. There's a famous writer who says, you know, honesty with tact is telling someone to take a long walk off a short pier and convincing them to enjoy the ride. right? That we want to be really brutally honest, but in a way that is just so loving and endearing. And I think it's okay to say, you know, these behaviors and these things, I'm worried about you. When people are starting to exhibit unhealthy behavior, the question is not like, well, what's wrong with you? I guess my first question is, what happened to you? Tell me what happened, because something's going on. And I think that you're a good you know, there's a personal testimony here to how helpful therapy can be, and it takes time, and we've got to like really, you know, stick in there, but she needs help. And I think pushing everyone out of her life is a sign that she needs help, that, you know, there's some things going on here. And I think that you can be a good support in helping her maybe see that, or supporting her to

0: and see what you can do to help her kind of, you know, get the train back on the tracks as well. But it sounds like your daughter could certainly benefit from some therapy, but my hunch is she won't want to do that. But you never know. And certainly your own personal testimony could be helpful in that regard.
1: Now, see, she never wants to listen to me, although another person can say the exact same thing, and that's like, oh, wow, really?
0: Oh, yeah. No, that's normal. Yeah. That's normal. But I think you still got it. Like Monica says, speak in honesty and just do your best. See what you can do to help her. And of course, you know, a lot of prayer, right, for her, because there's something, you know, with this brokenness in her. I mean, if she reacts that strongly to this perceived slight by her bridal party, she may well overreact to the stresses of married life too, with a husband who doesn't always do the right stuff at the right time. So this pattern could really impact her ability to have a good marriage as well. So, Marianne, I hope that helps a little bit. God bless you. We need to take a break, and we've got some other callers to get to, but hang in there and pray for your daughter a lot, because she needs some help. All right. God bless. All right. So, hey, we need to take a quick break. Come back. We got some more callers we're going to get to. And we might get to our material, Monica. Maybe not. We'll see. But
2: we'll see.
0: I love the calls. Thanks for calling in. 888-914-9149. Take a quick break. We'll be right back.
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0: Today, we'd like to thank Philip, who is listening in Kentucky, for donating his 1997 Triumph Daytona. 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
1: This is Marriage Unhindered. Here's your host, Doug.
2: Monica's back. Hey, dancing queen, Monica's back.
0: You're not much of a dancer, are you?
3: Plead the fifth.
0: I haven't seen, I'm trying to think, at some of the weddings or something.
3: Yeah,
0: if you
3: Dad,
0: did
3: I am
0: dancing.
3: Always on the dance floor.
0: Is that right?
3: Oh my goodness, all night long.
0: Well, but I don't consider that dancing.
3: Yeah,
0: it's like
3: don't.
0: Jumping, it's like hopscotching or something.
3: Sure, no, I haven't like, done ballroom, no. Is that what you're alluding to?
0: Yeah, that's dancing.
3: I dance as the kids do these days.
0: That's know? Not dancing.
3: Well,
0: that's not
3: okay.
0: dancing. That's like I got ants crawling in my down my back
3: sure.
0: or something. That's
3: well,
0: what that's
3: whatever moves you.
0: Well, and I recall your brother... who almost broke, at that point, his fiance's nose when they were out there dancing.
3: Oh, yeah, that's right. Just before their wedding.
0: I mean, she leaned in, his elbow went up, and next thing I know, we got an ice pack on the poor girl's nose.
3: Yeah. Well.
0: She married him anyway.
3: Gee, brave girl.
0: Brave girl.
3: Yeah.
0: Welcome back to Marriage Unhindered, 888-914-9149. Monica is back, as you know, and we're taking calls talking about kind of the relationships between parents and adult children, and we're going to go out to California to Maria. Hello, Maria. Thanks for calling in.
4: Good afternoon, Mr. Hinder and Monica. I just wanted to say welcome back, Monica. We missed you.
3: Oh, thank you.
4: And thank you so much, Mr. Hinder, for your show. It's a great show.
0: God bless you. I really appreciate your kind words because, you know, when you're in the studio, you're just talking into a microphone. You don't know if anybody's listening or if they're falling asleep or if they're enjoying it. So thank you so much for taking time to call in and welcome Monica back and say those kind words about the show. God bless. Oh, I like that. We can take more of those calls. But let's jump, let's stay out in California and go to Therese. Hello, Therese.
5: Hello, Therese.
6: Hello, and I just want you to know I do everything I can to listen to you every day.
0: Oh, so, God bless you.
6: There are people out there.
0: I love it. So, hey, you're good, girl. You're good. All right, what can we do for you? Okay. That's all right. What's going on?
5: Well, I called a few months ago because our youngest daughter was... getting married, in quotes, to a woman.
0: Uh-huh.
5: And
0: okay. Oh, yeah.
5: This is and I had wanted to know if this is something we should go to because we were invited.
0: Yeah, I remember the call. Yeah.
5: Oh, you do.
0: I do.
5: So, we at first told her yes, we were coming because we wanted to save the relationship, but we were so uneasy and I literally was throwing up a couple times a week from the stress of it. And
0: sure.
5: Yeah, I even fainted once. So
3: it was
5: too much. Yeah, I just felt that God really did not want us to go.
0: Yeah.
5: So we called back and said, you know what, for everybody's comfort, because we know it's going to be uncomfortable because they know how we feel.
0: Sure.
5: We are not going to come. Well, we were berated big time by her and her big sister. And now three of our four daughters don't speak to us. There's other issues, but I won't get into it. But the three that don't talk to us, one also married a woman about 8 years ago.
0: Mm-hmm.
5: And we weren't even invited to that. Oh, I guess it wasn't 8 years ago because it was during COVID. So during COVID,
0: mm-hmm.
5: So we weren't even invited to that one, but we didn't let the youngest go. We did let her go to the reception because she'd be with her sisters, which I still am not sure if was the right idea because now she is living with her other sister whose husband became a woman. There's a lot of issues.
3: I do remember this call.
0: Mm-hmm.
5: Okay, yeah, there's a lot.
3: You're jogging the memory. Yep, we're here with you.
0: Yeah.
3: Yeah.
5: Yeah, thank you. Well, now the three out of the four, the one who married the woman many years ago, she kind of speaks to us, but it's very rare. It's like sometimes for holidays, but very, very rare.
0: Mm-hmm.
5: But the other two have completely cut us off completely.
0: Mm-hmm.
5: I'm not sure how to navigate this. Do I keep, like, I'll reach out and say, I'm thinking of you. Hope you're well. I love you anyway.
0: Mm-hmm.
5: Or I love you always. You know, I don't say anyway, I promise, even though it's in my head. I love you always. You know?
3: Good, good.
5: That slipped out.
0: Yeah.
5: But do I keep doing that or do I just sit back and let her come to me. Some of my friends think I'm being too needy by reaching out. I'm just not sure what the right thing is to do.
0: I will. I'll give you my opinion, and we'll see if Monica agrees and is right, or if she... yeah, my you know, here's my opinion. You do you, and you let them do them, right? And so if... You know, if they didn't have this stress, if you would reach out, if you'd send them a birthday card, a Christmas card, if you would reach out in a way that says, I love you and, you know, I'm praying for you, whatever, I'm thinking about you. I think you keep doing that. You continue to love them the way you want to love them. And then they can decide if they want to love you back, if they want to keep the distance, they want to keep the walls up. So you do you, love them the way you would feel is appropriate, and let them make their choice. Monica.
3: I have actually a question, a clarifying question first. Did they ask you to go no contact? So is you reaching out violating something that they've asked of you?
5: You know what? I'll have to look back at our previous text because I'm not exactly sure, but maybe they might have.
3: Yeah. So I think if they haven't, I think if they just sort of disappeared and ghosted, I think that you can continue to, reach out and being like, happy birthday, I'm always thinking of you, or whatever it is, however you reach out. If they've explicitly asked you to stop, I think we need to honor that. And I think you can even follow up and say, hey, I'm just rereading these texts and realizing you asked me to stop and I didn't. And so I'm going to honor that now. The door is always open on my end. I love you. Yeah. And we kind of clarify that. So that would be my clarifying statement, that we, you know, we still have to honor the boundaries they set, whether we like them or not.
0: Sure.
3: Yeah.
5: Just so painful. It's so painful.
3: Yeah. And I think, you know what, I think kind of bringing this to your prayer, and I think in some ways really asking our Lord to help you love them with the way that he loves us, right? Like, we continuously hurt him and he's forever patient, and he somehow is able to see past all of our brokenness and our wounds and our mistakes and the ways we hurt him. And so, you know, even asking that, like, help me to see them with the eyes that you see. Help me to love them with the heart that you love them. And because it's going to take kind of a heroic level of love here because of how complicated the situation is.
0: Yeah.
5: Okay. Yeah. All right. I will review my text and see. That's a very good point. I hadn't thought about that.
0: Well, that's why we got Monica here. she fills in where I don't get it right. So,
5: I love it.
0: Yeah, Therese, listen, I mean, you suffer, you offer your suffering to our Lord, and you pray a lot, and I mean, that's the best way you can love them now is through prayer.
5: Yeah, okay, well, thank you, and again, we listen to you as often as possible.
0: God bless, thank you so much. All right, let's stay in California, so we're trifecta in California, let's go to Reba. Hello, Reba.
7: Hey, good afternoon. Thank you for taking my call.
0: Yeah.
7: I couldn't have come at a more apropos time. Mm-hmm. I have been praying and struggling with this all week.
0: Okay.
7: And so to have this topic was just sort of a godsend. But I'm a mother of four.
0: Mm-hmm.
7: Our oldest is a 14-year-old daughter, and then she has three younger brothers.
0: Okay.
7: And just as a little backstory, my mom and I had kind of a little bit of a strained relationship when I was growing up. We have since repaired that, and she now lives with us, and we have a wonderful relationship.
0: Nice.
7: But I definitely saw, you know, the struggles that she and I went through as mother and daughter.
0: Mm-hmm.
7: So I guess I kind of carry a little bit of that fear around with me all the time, hoping that I never make the same mistakes and, you know, wind up going through the same struggles as my mom and I did.
0: Mm-hmm. Yeah.
7: But just in the last week, my daughter and I have hit a major brick wall, and I've really, really struggled with how to navigate this and how to move forward.
0: Okay.
7: But last weekend, it was something around chores and me asking her to do something, and she just had given me so much attitude, much attitude. And I kind of put my foot down and said, no, you can't treat me that way. You can't speak to me that way. You know, that's not okay. And she just, you know, kept rolling her eyes and giving me the cold shoulder, turning her back on me, wouldn't engage in conversation. So finally, she did accuse me of always talking like always accusing her of doing things wrong, never and that's all I would ever say to her.
3: Hmm.
7: Mm-hmm. Okay. So I tried to point out that that's not actually the case. And we couldn't really continue the conversation, though. It just kind of ended at that point. I knew there was no no sense in going, you know, trying to push the issue.
0: Right.
7: So the next day, I actually took her out to a little coffee shop. I bought her and myself a little coffee. We shared a breakfast sandwich, and we went back to the car, and I just invited her to have a conversation with me. I was very calm.
0: Mm-hmm.
7: And said, you know, yesterday didn't go very well. I wanted to speak to you about that. Would you like to have a conversation with me? And some things had happened earlier that morning at church, and she was still, I guess, upset at me for that. I told her I was surprised because leading up to church, I didn't feel like we were okay. Apparently she did.
0: Mm-hmm.
7: She said she had gotten over what had happened the day before. And anyway, I will try and wrap this up. It's been tense all week.
0: Mm-hmm.
7: When we tried to talk last Sunday, she basically said she didn't want to talk about it. I tried to open the door really wide, really gentle.
0: Mm-hmm.
7: And she just said, nope, I really don't want to talk about it. And so I was very disheartened.
0: Mm-hmm.
7: And felt like you can lead a horse to water, but you can't make it drink.
0: True.
7: Right? I can offer her to talk to me, but I can't make her talk to me.
0: Yeah.
7: And
0: yeah.
7: That's what was playing in my head the whole day.
0: Okay.
7: And then the next morning it occurred to me, but I'm her mom. I'm her parent. She's only 14 years old. She's not going to have all of the skills, all the tools, all of the knowledge, all of the wisdom. And so at some point I might need to sit her down and say, okay, you might not want to talk to me, but there are some things that I need to tell you, I need to say to you, so I'm going to need you to listen.
0: Okay.
7: So I thought about, you know, having that conversation. It's just been a busy school week.
0: Mm-hmm. Sure.
7: And this morning it just kind of blew up again. And just the attitude, like I can't even say a single thing to her mm-hmm. without her completely shutting down.
0: Got it.
7: And I am just worried that I'm going to make one of those 10 mistakes that you guys were starting to talk about.
0: We're not going to talk about them today. Anyway, so Monica, yeah, your thoughts.
3: Oh gosh, so many thoughts. Well, one, this is a really normal stage of development for moms and daughters. She's separating herself from you, and we need her to. I mean, little boys separate themselves from mom very early and attach to dad, and girls, this separation is later. And so we have to sometimes weather these storms. It doesn't mean we tolerate disrespect, though. And so I think that there's conversations and there's boundaries. You can't force her to talk, and we can't force her to be ready to receive lessons. So, I would kind of caution you from sitting down and being like, you're not ready, but I'm going to tell you what. Because we want her to be able to receive, right, what's happening. And if she's really closed off, like, words will just fall on a hardened heart. And so we have to be patient with that.
0: So I agree 100%. Two thoughts that jumped to my mind is when she made some statement and you said to her, you're wrong, that's she's going to get her dander up then, and that's not going to end well. So generally, to say you're wrong is probably not going to encourage a conversation.
3: Yeah. So Reba, if I could offer, I think what my dad is talking about is there was this moment in your story where you said she feels as though you always criticize her, and you're like, you're wrong, I don't. And let me point out the ways that I don't do that. And I can completely understand this desire to move into kind of this defense and be like, wait a minute, this isn't reality. But what we've just done is we've just completely shut her down and said, what you're feeling isn't accurate.
0: Mm-hmm.
3: And instead, we have to sometimes, as parents, put our defenses down and take that deep breath and say, what tells you that I'm always criticizing you?
0: Mm-hmm. Help me
3: what
0: understand why you feel
3: like
0: that
3: I'm
0: way.
3: I'm always criticizing you. And here we're going to start to kind of get to the root of what she's seeing. And we're not saying she's seeing it correctly, but we still aren't fully seeing with her eyes yet.
0: Correct. And if she's saying it, she's thinking it's the truth. And the idea is, okay, I need to understand why you think this is true. I don't see it that way, so I need to understand. So the spirit of curiosity helped me understand why you see it that way is a really important thing. And it's hard to do because you want to defend yourself and say that's not, it's obviously not true because you do have good conversations with her, but she's seeing it that way. My second thought is this might not have anything to do with you at all. I mean, she's 14. She might be having all kinds of problems at school with her girlfriends. They might be icing her out. The mean girl thing is kicking in at 14, even younger now.
3: Hormones.
0: Hormones are going wild. So this might not have anything to do with you at all. So what you want her to be able to do is to come to you and say, well, you know what? My best friend just dropped me, and now she's hanging out with another group of girls, and I'm not included, and my heart's broken, right? So this might have absolutely nothing to do with you, and it could be with what's going on in her relationships at school.
7: Okay. Yeah.
0: Makes sense.
7: Absolutely 100%. I hit the nail on the head. I definitely feel like I get defensive when, you know, she accuses me of doing something that would certainly create optics that I'm, you know, being a bad parent.
0: Mm-hmm. Yeah, right.
7: But I hear what you're saying in terms of needing to validate her feelings, let her know that she is heard. And then to explore, you know, where those feelings are coming from and, you know, why she thinks that. So
0: there you go. Yep.
3: Yeah. And I think we want to remember that in this stage of development, it mimics a lot of their toddler years. It's just that they have the verbal skills now to throw their tantrums. Whereas before,
0: it's a verbal tantrum.
3: It's a verbal tantrum.
7: Yeah.
3: But it really does. Their brain is going through a very similar stage of development here. And so there's a little bit of patience. And so one of the things I encourage parents to do is really think about, like, gosh, when this happens, how am I activated? Like, what's happening in my body and what's happening in my mind that's going to cause me to move quickly in response and to pause and to be like, ooh, I am feeling pretty hot right now.
0: Yeah, what's going on physiologically?
3: Take a minute.
0: And it's good to have boundaries. I'm okay with saying you don't get to talk to me like that. So we're just going to stop for right now.
3: Mm-hmm.
0: And I'm going to calm down and we'll revisit this later. That's a fine
3: and
0: thing.
3: Part of it is like she's learning. And so I really also encourage parents to be very, to be honest, but soft with what we like pause and we say, wow, that was so rude and it hurt my feelings. I'm going to take a minute because it's true. What she said hurt, and it's allowed to hurt, and you're like, wow, that was pretty mean. I don't really feel like talking to you right now. And it's a cue for her to be like, oh, wow, like I'm not thinking before I speak sometimes. And mom has feelings. Wow, she's human.
0: Correct.
3: Weird.
0: Correct. Yeah, exactly. Does that help, Reba?
7: Absolutely. And do you have any suggestions on how to broach this subject if she doesn't ever come around to wanting to talk to me about it?
0: Okay. So, yes, we will, but we have to take a break. Stay on the line. We'll come back to that. Good?
7: Thank you.
0: All right. We're going to take a quick break. Come right back. Listen to Marriage Unhindered with your host, Doug Hinder, licensed marriage and family therapist and ACE daughter. And, oh, yeah, what are your credentials again?
3: LCPC, licensed clinical professional counselor.
0: That's it. We'll be back in a minute. Don't go away.
8: God created something in the family dynamic and the raising of children that is a beautiful picture. It's a picture of the church. So there's an eternal representation here in this. And if we can put forward that message and help people see it and live it as an example to the culture around us, I think it goes a long way.
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10: Hi, this is Archbishop Joseph Nauman of the Archdiocese of Kansas City in Kansas. 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
16: Monica, guess what? Dr. Phil's on TV tomorrow. You might have a TV spot pretty soon.
0: There you go. Yeah, well, no, if you want to, like, steal my job from me, I'll just go to the golf course.
1: So. Oh. Here's your host, Doug Hinderer.
0: Yeah, and with Monica. Who,
3: wow. Such sweet intro.
0: Nah, you know what? Nobody missed you when you...
3: Not a single soul.
0: We gotta after we're done with Reba, we'll talk about what you've been doing in your time off
3: here.
0: Yeah, that's right. All right, but before we get to that, are you searching for peace in your own home? Obviously, from today's callers, we got a lot of people who are, and I get it, right? Certainly our family had some turbulent times as well.
3: What?
0: Those are all in the past, of course. No turbulence anymore.
3: Us, sure.
0: Turn with us to the Sacred Heart of Jesus. Right now, we're in the middle of a 54-day rosary novena, and it's not too late to join us. My wife and I are doing it, and it's pretty cool. Every night at 7 p.m. Central, we ask Christ to bring peace to our lives and renewal to our nation. 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You don't have to catch up, just show up tonight. It's Family Rosary Across America with Father Rocky, 7 p.m. Central Time, Relevant Radio, the Relevant Radio app, or Relevant Radio Plus. All right, welcome back. So we were in the middle of a conversation with Reba about some conflict that she's having with her 14-year-old daughter. So Reba, you asked us a question right at the end there. Could you restate the question for us?
7: Absolutely. Just wondering how you would recommend proceeding if she doesn't of her own accord ever make a move to want to have the conversation.
0: Got it. But so Monica and I talked about it at the break. We have two different perspectives on it.
3: Oh.
0: My perspective, which, and I'm not saying I did this,
3: mm-hmm.
0: but because at 14, Monica was the perfect child. But my thought is I might just let it go and not even bring it back up, but just be prepared for the next time, because I promise you there will be a next time.
3: Mm.
0: So you might want to just let this one go, and because she's 14, there's going to be other opportunities to have this conversation. That's my thought. Monica.
3: Yeah, and I would say that maybe we just do one clarifying or checking in moment with her, right? So I'm imagining maybe you just poke your head into her bedroom and you say something like, hey, we've been off, and I'm not going to force you into any conversation, but I'm always here if you want to talk about what's going on, even if it means it's about me. And I will try my best to listen and to be here for you. Kids need continuous reminders that it's okay to tell their parents really hard things, even if they know it's the right thing to do. And I think sometimes parents even need to say, it's okay if it's about me, yep. Right? And because that, right, we can help her process it, but she almost needs an invitation to say the hard thing because she doesn't know how, she doesn't know the skills. And so that, and then, you know, we say it one more time, we open that door, we kind of fall on our own sword if we need to, and then you let it go.
0: There you go. Reba, what do you think?
7: Awesome.
0: Yeah.
7: It's awesome. It's great. I'm sure my husband would probably take your approach, Doug. I think I'm much more in line with Monica.
3: Male, female.
7: Oh, nice to have, two viewpoints, but God bless you both. Thank you for all of your time.
0: Thanks so much. Yeah, my final thought, Reba, is listen, you and your mom went through a rough patch and you came out of it okay. You and your daughter come out of it okay. Second thought is, you go to her guardian angel. Ask her guardian angel to help her, too. So there you go. Reba, thanks so much. God bless. All right. So, Monica, what have you been doing in the months since you've abandoned me?
3: Oh, my goodness. Those violins again, Jim? Just cue those for Doug here. Yeah, I've been working on a lot of like really awesome projects, and I've been obviously working with my clients, but I am writing a book, and it's so salient to like what we're talking about today with all these parents, and they ask a really very similar questions. And so I've been putting together a book for parents on how to navigate and heal and repair relationships with their children. And so I'm almost done, and I'm a little more free to be.
0: Do you have a title for the book?
3: No, I don't. Well, it's a working title, so
0: okay.
3: I'm gonna leave people in suspense.
0: There you go. Okay, that's cool. That's cool. And do you have a publisher lined up, or you're still going
3: to... I'm going to send it out to some publishers, hopefully like next week or so.
0: Cool.
3: I know. I'm very excited and hopefully
0: it's a pretty exciting
3: helps
0: thing.
3: A lot of families. And so your audience will be one of the first to know.
0: There we go. You'll come back on the show.
3: Well, if you're nice.
0: Just to promote the book.
3: Well, you know.
0: Go ahead and use me. That's okay. Go ahead and use me. All right. Thank you for that. Let's get back to the phone lines. Let's go up to Minnesota to Richard. Hey, Richard. Thanks for calling in.
17: Well, thank you for taking my call. I love really relevant radio. I've been listening to about 14 years already.
0: Mm. Oh, God bless.
17: What I see when I grew up, we grew up on a farm, and the farmers all had we needed each other.
0: Yeah.
17: And today's world, kids don't need their parents because they have the modern technology and they talk to people that have modern technology in their heart too.
0: Mm-hmm.
17: So, and the things that I learned, I did a lot of things wrong, a lot of things right. I learned from it.
0: Sure.
17: But it isn't on the screen though today.
3: Yeah.
0: Yeah.
17: So that really doesn't mean much.
0: Mm. Yeah. I think your observation is a good one. I think, you know, back in your time and my time too, there weren't too many influences in my life. I mean, other than my parents, you know, and the parents of my friends. But now there's influences from all over the world, from all kinds of people who have all kinds of different ideas. And somehow children, adolescents, are supposed to filter through all that, figure the truth, figure the good, and go on. And there's lots of voices out there in direct contrast to the way their parents are raising them. And I didn't have too many contrary opinions when I was growing up.
3: Mm-hmm. Yeah, I wonder if this is one of the reasons why we have to be so much more emotionally attuned and relational with people in our lives now and with our children than maybe generations past, because we're vying for their hearts and we're vying for a relationship with them because there are so many competitors now. And so we really, you know, have to tune in and convince them that we are the safe place for them to kind of weather these storms and understand things in life, because if they don't feel safe, they will go somewhere else and we don't know what they're hearing.
0: Yeah, good. Richard, thanks so much for calling in, and I'm with you 100% on that. So, yeah. So, cool. All right, so we've got, Monica, we're almost out of time. So,
3: what's the first thing?
0: Well,
3: I'm not even going to go there
0: because we'll save this for when you come back next. So, any idea when that'll be?
3: To be determined. I'm going to have to talk to your producers and we're going to find out.
0: Oh.
3: You know, I think that for a lot of our listeners,
0: over my head. Sure.
3: Yeah, I think that, you know, relationships, I mean, especially with parents, they like ebb and flow. And I think you and I could even like talk about that it's not always, I think, you know, there's different seasons of your life where you're closer to some kids and others and you're in a good relationship, and then you go through a hard season and it's not as close or good. And you've got it's an opportunity to deepen the relationship or strengthen the relationship, not abandon it. And so I think, you know, I think if people kind of stay steadfast and understand that every relationship has highs and lows, I think they'll be okay.
0: Yeah, I agree. And I think that this idea that this too will pass. And I will tell you, I mean, I've found it very challenging to be the parent of adult children. A lot easier.
3: Found? Past tense?
0: It's still, I'm still finding it difficult. Yeah, no. And I...
3: it's hard.
0: It was pretty easy to be the parent of a two-year-old.
3: Yeah.
0: You know, or a three-year-old, right? But adult children's tough, and you know, they make choices that you don't agree with. It may not be illegal or immoral, but you're just kind of like, I've but lived why? A lot longer than you, and I just know this is not going to work out well for you, right? Sure. But you got to—they got the freedom to make their own choices. You got to step aside. You got to, you know, and you sit there and scratch your head and think, "Oh man, if they would ask my opinion, I would tell them, you know, investing in Bitcoin. Pork belly futures or Bitcoin, maybe not a good idea."
3: No, I think that parents also have the sense of urgency that these rough seasons need to, you know, we need to get through them, or this difficult thing their kids going through, it has to end now. And
0: I would say,
3: yeah, and you know what, but like we have to love each other with the way, you know, Christ loves us, and he is infinitely patient with us. And so that's like, wow, what an example to have to try to live.
0: Exactly. So, listen, it was a lot of fun to have you back.
3: It's good being back.
0: This was a great show. I really enjoyed it, and I appreciate you, and I appreciate the work you're doing. You're making a difference in the world. You're making people's lives better. Listen, if you like what you heard today, you enjoyed the show, spread the word, right? Because what we know is just about every marriage, just about every family has got its struggles and could use some help, and that's what we try to do in this show, is bring you some good practical ideas on how to make things better and try to do so. And I usually end with this 1 minute to a better marriage. So let's do 1 minute to a better family. Here, piece of advice. Okay. So here's what I'd like to suggest is call one of your kids tonight and tell them you love them. Period. Just take a minute and say, you know what? Been thinking about you. I'm proud of you. I love you. Just wanted you to know that. And then just hang up the phone. Do it like a kind of a crank call or something.
3: Oh my gosh.
0: Yeah.
3: Wow. I think if you did that, I think I'd text one of my siblings and be like, is Dad okay?
0: Is Dad okay?
3: I got the weirdest call from him.
0: Has he been drinking? What's going on with him?
3: Is he dying?
0: Did he fall and hit his head? All right, so let's end with a memorari for that family tonight, that parent child that's going to have some big Mount Vesuvius thing. We need a lot of grace to navigate that. Remember, O most gracious Virgin Mary, then never was it known that anyone who fled to thy protection, implored thy help, or sought thy intercession was left unaided. Inspired with this confidence, we fly to thee, O Virgin of Virgins, our Mother, to thee do we come. Before thee we stand sinful and sorrowful. O Mother of the Word Incarnate, despise not our petitions, but in thy mercy hear and answer us. Amen. All right, Monica, darling, good to have you here. And by the way, you know, Saturday is the Walk to Mary, and I'll be there. My wife will be there. Monica will be there, too. So opportunity to hang out with her a little bit, along with three of your siblings and five of your nieces and nephews, or my grandchildren as well. So
3: that's right.
0: Looking forward to it. It's going to be a great weekend, and have a good night. Stay safe out there.
3: God bless.
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0: Is this St. Dimphna's tomb?
1: Yes.
0: I came on pilgrimage.
1: Many do.
0: I don't want to be in your way.
1: Oh, you're not. I come here every week.
0: Oh.
1: She was my friend.
0: I'm sorry.
1: Can I tell you about her?
0: I'd like that.
1: I met Dimphna when I was 15. That was 3 years ago. I remember it very well. I was helping my father clean up at the inn.
2: What's the matter with you this morning?
1: Nothing.
2: Someone dare you to sit watching your father wiping down the park? You trying to drive me crazy?
1: No.
2: Come on. Up with you. Go play with the other children.
1: No, thank you.
2: Why not? Why not act like the other children and go scream and shout outside in the sunshine?
1: I don't know.
2: I don't know what to do with this silent child. Mother Mary, help me. Let yourself in.
3: Good afternoon.
2: Oh, you're not from these parts.
3: No, we are travelers from Eru. Gaelic.
2: Yeah, I've heard of your tribes running around up north. You can come in.
4: Thank you.
2: Come on in. Hang your cloaks on the peg. I'm Lewis, and this is my inn.
3: I am Father Gerbrand, and we saw your sign and came in to inquire about rooms for a week. Maybe longer.
2: How many?
3: 3.
2: Money?
4: Yes.
2: Strike me down. Gold coins in gear. Fine currency for a peck of travelers. Who are you?
3: I'm a Catholic priest.
2: We got one of those ourselves here. What about the rest of you?
5: Coleman, nice to meet you. Used to be a court fool in Eru, where I'm from. And this is my wife, Maeve.
6: Pleased to meet you.
2: And are you all out gathering souls?
3: No, we are refugees seeking a new home.
2: I'll say, you're pretty far from home, my Gaelic stranger, and what about you?
6: Me,
3: This is Dimphna.
2: And?
3: She's been my charge ever since her mother died.
2: Sorry to hear it.
6: Our rooms?
2: That's right, your rooms. Up the stairs and take your pick. The one at the end of the hall is taken.
3: Thank you kindly.
5: Give me your bag, Maeve.
1: Oh, you want any help?
6: No, thank you.
5: I'm very excited to sleep in a real bed tonight.
7: You act like you've never seen one before.
1: She's the most beautiful girl I've ever seen.
2: If I'm counting right, she left me twice as many coins as she should have. I'll only charge them for the week. Here, Mila, take these coins up to that girl.
1: Dimphna.
2: To Dimphna. Tell her we can make it all even at the end of their stay. She's left me more than enough to make me comfortable about them sleeping in my beds.
1: Yes, Father.
6: You told him my name. You shouldn't have told him my name.
3: No one knows who you are here. We crossed the North Sea.
6: Yes, but...
3: Very few cross the North Sea, and the kind that do aren't likely to talk about it.
6: We shouldn't speak about it so openly.
3: You're safe here, Dimphna.
6: I'm still afraid.
3: We're far from Eru. He'll not find you.
6: Are you sure?
3: Yes.
1: Dimphna?
3: I'll be in my room.
6: You startled me.
1: My father said to give you these. You paid us more than enough.
6: Oh, thank you.
1: I'll go now.
6: What's your name?
1: I'm Mila.
6: That's a pretty name.
1: Thank you.
8: Evening, Lewis.
2: Come on in, Alice.
9: We're talking about these gales Lewis has upstairs.
8: Oh, wait for me. You know that's why I'm here.
2: What I want to know is exactly where they came from and why they left.
8: Louis, are they upstairs right now? Oh, Mila, child, you scared me. What are you doing hiding in the shadows? Get away from the stairs. The strangers are up there.
2: Leave her alone, Alice. Here's your drink.
8: You should have sent those girls packing. They mean no good. No good, I say. Invaders come to kill us in our beds.
2: Hush. Mila's listening.
8: Oh, she should be warned. Come on over here, Mila girl. Oh, just look at the sweet child, Louis. Spitting image of her mother. You should have thought of her when you took in those scheming strangers.
2: They were weird.
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8: But don't change the subject. You're putting your daughter in danger, Louis.
2: The whole town is in danger.
8: See? Albert is on my side.
2: Here's your drink.
10: You better be wary, Louis. They could be spies. These northern tribes are savage.
2: A priest, a court fool, a woman, and a pretty girl aren't likely to destroy our little town.
8: Oh, they could be spies.
10: It's a long, long way from Eru.
2: They wouldn't send women to do their dirty work.
10: You said one was a priest?
2: Yeah, they all had crosses and kindness. Bunch of Christian wanderers.
10: Why aren't they at the church, then?
2: Church doesn't have beds in Eru.
8: Still, I think you are very rash to give them a place to stay without knowing why they're here. You've put Mila in danger.
2: She can speak up for herself.
10: She never says anything.
8: Sweet, silent child.
1: They aren't dangerous.
8: She speaks! Did you talk to them, Mila? What did they say? Why are they here?
2: Let her alone. She isn't one for gossiping.
8: She isn't one for talking. Speak when you're spoken to, child. Your mother would have taught you that.
2: Answer Alice, Mila.
8: There she goes, running away rather than answering a single question.
2: I'd best go talk to her.
10: What did you expect? She's been like that ever since her mother died.
8: Death is no excuse for bad manners.
2: Mila! What are you doing, crouched against the wall like that?
1: Dimfna is in trouble.
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13: Hi, my name is Joe Tesmer. I'm from Michigan. I wasn't too keen on saints at all until a year ago when my Bible group did a series on saints. And at the end of it, I was okay, but nothing, it didn't really hit me that well. 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I am so amazed at all these saints and all that they have done. And in some episodes, I even end up crying because it affects me so dearly. And I am just amazed at all your stories. Saints I've never heard of before, or saints I have heard of before, but didn't really know their true stories. So I love this broadcast night. I tell my friends about it. 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
2: Good morning, Mila.
14: Good morning.
2: I need you to go to the market for me today.
14: Yes, Father.
2: We need barley, lentils, fruit, and cheese. How's your porridge?
14: Good, thank you.
2: What are you mulling over this morning?
14: Nothing.
2: You're thinking about our Gaelic strangers, aren't you?
14: Dimphna is running from someone.
2: It's not a mystery you'll be solving. Leave it be.
14: Yes, Father.
2: Ain't you got two new words to string together for your father? You used to be such a chatterbox. Maybe if your mother were here, she'd have the patience to wheedle something out of you, but I've had enough. It's been a year, Mila. Talk to me about it. Make sure the strangers get fed, and don't forget the market.
14: Yes, Father.
15: Good morning, good morning. You're Mila, right?
14: Yes.
15: I'm Maeve. And you remember Coleman?
5: Oh, I'm unforgettable.
14: Porridge is on the stove.
15: Oh, thank you.
5: This is an excellent establishment. Best night's sleep I've had in 2 months.
15: First bed you've slept in 2 months.
5: Oh, the straw tick was excellent. Fresh and bouncy.
15: May we sit with you?
14: Yes.
5: Any sign of the
15: Of Dimphna?
5: Yeah.
14: No.
5: And Father Gerbrand?
14: He went to the church.
5: Oh, very good.
15: I'll bring Dimphna a bowl after we eat. If it's all right with you, Mila.
14: I can bring it up now myself.
5: Look at these apples. Practically shining. This is a truly excellent establishment.
15: Indeed it is.
5: Do you know how to juggle, Mila?
14: No.
5: Well, today is your lucky day. Juggling is my speciality.
14: These are strange people for Giel.
16: Who is it?
14: Mila! The innkeeper's daughter. I brought you breakfast.
16: Only you?
14: Only me.
6: Come in. Thank you for bringing my breakfast up. Do townspeople often visit the inn?
14: Not during the day.
6: It's good to know. I heard them last night. Oh, let me take the porridge. Thank you.
14: You're welcome.
6: Would you like to sit with me while I eat?
14: Sure. My ma died too. The priest said your mother...
6: Yeah, she died a year ago. When did your ma die? When my mother died, I didn't speak for a week. You must miss her very much.
14: Yes.
6: We can just sit. You don't have to say anything.
14: Thank you.
6: Would you like to hear about Eru?
14: Yes.
6: It's very like here. The weather and the look of it, I mean. But Eru's greener than Giel, and it's an island. The sea is so close wherever you go. This is the first time I've ever been away from it. First time I ever crossed the sea. I miss home. I think of it all the time, but I can't think of anything interesting to tell you now. I guess I can tell you about our metalwork. We're renowned for it, you know. That is our art. The queen of my tribe had a beautiful brooch made of silver. It was so intricate, it looked like lace. The heavy metals were curled and twisted in such a delicate way, I couldn't quite believe they were real silver, not strands of cloth. I thought it was the most beautiful thing in the world.
14: I've never seen anything like that.
6: Oh, it is gorgeous. It has amber and glass set into the metalwork. It looks magical.
14: How did you get to see it?
6: What do you mean?
14: You said it was the queen's?
6: Well, you see, we have many tribes in Eru. I knew our queen.
14: How?
6: We don't have one great king like you do here. Each tribe has their own king. Each has their own king. I'm sorry, Mila, but I can't talk about Eru anymore. Not now.
14: I should go anyway. I was supposed to go to the market for my father.
6: You'll come and see me after.
14: Yes. I haven't had a friend in a long time.
6: Neither have I. Let's be good friends.
14: I'd like that. Bye.
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8: Good morning, Elsa. How is the market today?
17: Fine. Almost sold out of my cheeses already.
8: Oh, that's nice. I was at the inn last night, but I didn't see the strangers. Not even a glimpse.
17: They must have something to hide.
8: Well, I can't say for certain, and I'd never go about needlessly accusing folk of suspicious behavior, but Elsa, I fear the worst.
17: What are they doing here?
8: Nothing good. They could be spies. Sent ahead of one of them Gaelic tribes. Mark my words, Elsa. There will be tribes of Gaels invading our little town before the year is out if we're not careful.
0: Excuse me.
8: Mila! Tell us about the strangers. There's a girl your age, isn't there?
14: I'd like to buy some barley, Miss Elsa.
17: Sure, child. But what about this mysterious girl? Tell us about her. I won't sell you a bit of barley until you fess up.
14: She's beautiful.
17: And?
8: More, Mila. Tell us more.
14: She has golden hair and blue eyes that sparkle.
8: Ugh, why is she here? Did you find out?
14: I don't know.
17: She must be in disguise, in trouble, on the run from some disgrace.
8: I still hold that they're no good spies. And Lewis is a fool to let those strangers stay here.
14: Could I have my barley now, please?
17: Oh, patience is a virtue, Mila. Here, Mila. Now get along home with you.
14: Yes, ma'am.
2: That you, Mila?
14: Yes, father.
2: Did you get to the market?
14: I bought the barley.
2: And the other things I told you?
14: What? Other things?
2: What do you mean, what other things? I sent you for lentils and fruit and cheese as well as barley, child.
14: Oh.
2: And what do you have to say for yourself for such shoddy work?
14: I'm sorry.
2: Come on, Mila. What happened?
14: I forgot.
2: God, get on with you. Go back and get the other things.
14: Yes, father. Father?
2: What?
14: Whose cloak is this? With the metal brooch?
2: Dimfna's, I think. Why?
14: Nothing. It looks exactly like the queen's brooch.
2: Are you talking to me?
14: Bye.
18: Coleman!
6: Wait for me.
5: Maeve, you're back so soon. Did you hear anything?
14: No.
5: I asked at the docks. There haven't been any ships from Eru.
6: Surely we'll know if he crosses the sea.
5: News of strangers moves fast in these parts. The candlemaker at the market recognized me, even though I've certainly never been introduced to him before. And then the lady selling barley act like she knew all about me.
6: Is she safe?
5: The market lady?
6: Dimphna.
5: Oh, Father Jeriban thinks so. Our sweet princess is too frightened to leave her room.
6: Princess? Mila? I didn't realize you were behind us.
14: It was the queen's brooch. Dimphna is a Gaelic princess.
18: Give to inspire lives of faith and courage.
19: Hello, my name is Rebecca, and I love listening to the stories of the saints. I begin each day when I wake up.

0: these people went before us and accepted God each day, and that I too should accept God each day. They inspire me. They propel me to do just a little bit more and to not get so frustrated as to quit. They generally were people just like you, just like me, only they didn't quit. They just kept persevering. They didn't falter in their faith. And that is what is inspiring. You don't have to be an exceptional person with exceptional gifts. You just have to do whatever the little bit is that God asks of you, that you know in your heart. And this is what these stories reinforce in myself, and I'm sure in all of your listeners. Thank you.
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4: Is this Dimphna's cloak?
3: What's chasing you down that you got to run in and out and in and out like your life depended on it?
4: You said the cloak was Dimphna's.
3: Yeah, I did.
4: How do you know? Are you sure?
3: Yes, I'm sure. She was wearing it when she came here.
4: Why is it here, by the door? Not in her room with the rest of her things?
3: Because she took it off at the door, like anyone else with manners does when they enter my inn.
4: It's definitely the Queen's brooch.
3: Are you going crazy, lass?
4: Those gold coins she paid with?
3: What of them?
4: How did she get them?
3: How should I know?
4: Have you ever seen ones like them before?
3: Enough with the questions, Mila. I told you to stop bothering about the girls. It'll just make trouble. And see, I was right. It's distracting you from your work. You still haven't got what I asked from the market.
4: I'll go soon, but Father, where were those coins from?
3: Eru, now go.
4: We've had other guests come from Eru, right?
3: Enough, Mila.
4: Please, last question.
3: The few stragglers we've had through here from Eru didn't pay with gold. I've never seen gold like that. It's why I overcharged Dimphna at first.
4: Why did Dimphna pay?
3: Because she wanted a bed!
4: But didn't you think it was strange that the youngest person in the party carried the gold? A young girl. You'd never have me pay if we were in a strange place.
3: I'd never bring you to a strange place. And I think the whole thing is strange. I'm not bothered by it. I've got enough to worry about with you. I haven't heard you string this many words together in a year.
4: I have to go. I'll go to the market after I give Dimphna her cloak.
3: I hope you'll keep talking to me after that. My silent child.
5: What did she do when you found out? Was she angry?
0: I'm about to tell you.
5: Were you scared? Did you really go right up to her and tell her you'd solve the mystery?
0: I did. I was so anxious and excited, I practically bounced up the stairs two at a time.

0: Mila!
1: You're a princess!
0: What?
1: Why didn't you tell me?
0: Mila, what are you...
1: You're a princess! I heard Coleman and Maeve talking.
0: Shh, Mila, stop, please.
1: This is the brooch you told me about. The queen's brooch. Your mother was the queen.
0: Come in my room and I'll tell you everything.
1: Your mother was the queen.
0: Shh.
1: Who are you running from?
0: Listen. Sit down and listen to me. It's a sad story, Mila, and I must ask you to keep it a secret. My life depends on it.
1: I promise I won't tell.
0: My father, Damon, is king of one of the Gaelic tribes I told you about.
1: Why is it a secret?
0: I'm telling you why. My mother, the queen, was a wonderful woman. Beautiful and virtuous. She became a Christian when I was little. Father Gerbrand baptized her and me on the same day.
1: Your father?
0: He's still a pagan. We were baptized in secret.
1: Oh.
0: My mother taught me the faith and loved me and Papa with all her heart. She was famous for her beauty and her virtue. Everyone loved her. She cared for the poor and the sick in mind and body with everything she had. My father loved my mother to distraction. He doted on her. She was everything to him. Then, one winter, she got sick and she died. My father lost his mind with grief.
1: Oh, Dimphna.
0: I lost a mother and father in 1 week a year ago.
1: I'm sorry. I didn't mean to...
0: It's all right, Mila.
1: But why are you here? In Giel?
0: I'm getting to that. A few months passed. We grieved. My father grew sick and delirious as the days wore on. His advisors told him he should find a new queen. He declared he would not marry unless they could find someone who was as beautiful as my mother. They couldn't. No one was like my mother. Finally, they told him he should marry me, his only daughter, since I looked just like her.
1: How awful!
0: My father is sick. He doesn't know what he's doing.
1: He's the one you're running away from?
0: Yes. I fled Eru in secret with Father Gerbrand, the court jester, and his wife. Strange traveling companions, but they have taken good care of me.
1: I see.
0: I've been very afraid, Mila.
1: If your father finds you...
0: God will take care of me.
1: Is he still following you?
0: I don't know. I pray every night that he will be healed.
1: And if he isn't?
0: God will have mercy and reunite him with my mother in heaven someday.
1: Are you going to hide in your room forever?
0: No. No. I want to be like my mother, not merely look like her. I have plenty to give to the poor. Father Gerbrand made inquiries at the church in town. Your priest allowed us to set up soup dinner there for anyone who'd like it tonight.
1: That's wonderful.
0: Coleman and Maeve went to the docks and into town to make sure we haven't been followed. They should be back soon and then I'll go with them to see the church.
1: I overheard them talking on the road.
0: Mila, if you see a Gaelic man wearing a belt that matches my mother's brooch, that's Damon, the overking of the Argyle tribes.
1: I'll keep a lookout. He won't come here. He wouldn't think to cross the North Sea to find you.
0: I hope you're right.
1: I should go. I have to get things at the market for my father.
0: I'll see you tonight.
1: Yes.
2: What do you have to trade?
3: Why can't you take coins, Albert?
4: Back again, Mila.
1: I need lentils and cheese and fruit, please.
4: All right. I'll get you a bag. I hear your Gaelic strangers are setting up shop in the rectory to take care of the poor or something like that. It's nice of them, but I can see right through it. They can't hide their funny business with goodness.
1: They don't mean any harm.
4: Oh, an opinion from the silent one.
1: They're good people.
4: We'll see. We'll see. When you're as old as I am, you'll be more suspicious of strangers.
1: I hope not.
4: Get on with you. back to your father and your strangers.
1: Thank you.
2: Father, I got the things you wanted.
5: And you gave me a whole sentence about it. What is the world coming to? Thank you, Mila. Go ahead and put them away in the storeroom.
2: Yes, Father. I wonder who that is.
6: Innkeeper?
5: Yeah?
7: Get ale and answers for a rich stranger.
2: He's a Gael.
5: Where do you hail from, stranger?
7: Eru.
2: It can't be. It's too far.
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7: What's funny about it?
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7: Have you had other visitors from Eru?
2: It's Daemon.
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1: King Daemon had tracked Dimphna to Gael. There he was, in my father's inn. I knew that—
11: Wait, he found her? He can't find Dimphna. You said Eru was too far.
1: I thought you already knew that Dimphna was martyred. Didn't you say you were a pilgrim?
11: I only know that miracles have happened at Dimphna's tomb.
1: I see.
11: That's why I'm here. I need a miracle.
1: We all need a miracle.
11: I don't want to hear any more. This is a horrible story.
1: Please, Genevieve.
11: No.
1: It's a sad story, but—
11: I don't like sad stories.
1: She was martyred, and now she's our friend from heaven.
11: You can tell me the rest of the story, only leave out the martyring part.
1: I will. I wasn't there for that part anyway. I stayed very still in the doorway, hoping he wouldn't notice me. Praying my father wouldn't tell him Dimphna was here in our inn.
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5: Lewis.
7: Lewis.
5: And you are?
7: Daemon. Over a king of Argiala.
5: Excellent, I'm happy for you.
7: I see you aren't the friendly type, Lewis. Not quick to strike up a new acquaintance?
5: I've been in my line of business for a long time.
7: Experienced. Ah, I see. Experience must have taught you about gold, Lewis. Gold talks when mouths refuse. It points the way when eyes fail. It leaves a trail for others to follow. I've followed a long trail of gold to your doorstep. Don't these look familiar? Maybe you have some of these in your own money bag. From a recent guest, perhaps?
2: He is crazy.
5: My money is my business. Do you want a room?
2: I have to get Dimfner out of here.
7: I want a room, yes. And ale, and some information about the town.
5: Certainly.
7: Who's that?
5: Mila, go upstairs and make a room ready.
2: Yes, Father.
7: I said, who is that?
5: My daughter.
7: She always skittering around like a scared mouse.
5: Will you be taking your meals here?
7: Are you ashamed of your daughter?
5: My daughter is of no concern to you or our business transaction.
7: Fine. Fine. I'll need another room or two. I brought some men with me. They're waiting outside.
5: I have one room left.
7: That'll do. That'll do.
2: Dimfner! It's me! Mila! Dimfner, open the door! I'm coming in! Oh, she's gone. Dimfner's gone. She must have gone to the church. Elsa said, yes, she's in the rectory. I have to warn her. Got to get out of here.
7: Do you often have strangers in Giel?
5: No.
7: I see. I see. You're just far enough from the North Sea to inland for much traffic, eh?
5: I guess so.
6: You there.
7: What's your name, girl?
2: Mila.
7: Daughter of yours?
5: Yes.
7: Maybe she can answer my questions. Have you seen a girl your age around here? Looks like me. Wears a cloak with an intricate Gaelic brooch.
5: She's not much for talking.
7: Oh? Why? She seems perfectly healthy to me. Are you sick?
2: No.
7: Come on over for a little chat then, eh?
2: No, thank you. I have to go. Let me get to Dimfner, trip him up, or make him blind like St. Paul or something. Help me, please.
13: After that girl. Follow her.
14: What girl?
13: Didn't you see where she went? Up, all of you. Find the innkeeper's daughter.
2: Almost there. Almost.
15: Pass me another apple.
16: What are you juggling four?
17: I've seen him juggle six.
14: I juggled seven once.
16: I don't believe it.
14: Don't try it. We'll end up with spilled soup and bruised apples.
18: Mila, I'm so glad you came.
19: Me too. I need help setting the table.
2: He's here.
18: What?
2: King Damon is at the inn.
19: No!
14: How? I went to the harbor. Does he know where Dimfner is?
2: No. My father wouldn't tell him anything. I don't know why he doesn't know he means trouble for Dimfner. But my father could tell he wasn't trustworthy right away. Wouldn't say a thing.
14: Oh, thank God. He knows she's here?
2: Yes.
14: How did he track us this far? It's unbelievable.
2: He tracked the gold coins you used. He called it a trail of gold.
14: We should have known better.
18: All will be well, Dimfner. Not always in this life, but in the next.
2: We have to go. I know a place you can hide.
18: Lead the way, Mila.
19: Storm coming.
14: Good. It'll cover our tracks.
2: This is it. Hide in the caves. I don't think he'll look here.
18: Thank you, Mila.
14: Coleman, I think you and Maeve should go.
19: What?
14: Damon is searching for Dimfner and me.
15: Not you.
5: He knows we left with you.
18: I won't leave Dimfna.
5: He won't find Dimfna.
18: He might. I'm not afraid, Coleman. Hush, Maeve, don't cry.
11: Dimfna.
18: Mila, smile for me. I am not afraid, I promise.
5: I can't believe it. Trail of gold.
18: I'm on the real trail of gold, Coleman. It leads right to heaven. I might get there today.
11: Don't say that.
18: Come, kiss me and go. No tears, Maeve. Mila, come here. Thank you.
2: I tried my best. I hope. I pray he. I.
18: You're a wonderful friend, Mila.
2: You'll come back. When he's gone, you'll come back to the inn and.
18: I'll always be your friend. No matter what.
2: I love you.
18: I love you too. Now go. Go back to the inn.
2: Are you sure?
18: Yes, go before the storm breaks.
17: Watch your step, my love.
11: What will be Coleman? I'm so afraid, Coleman.
17: Mila?
2: In here, sweeping.
5: You disappeared when that Gaelic stranger came in.
2: Sorry.
5: I didn't like that man.
2: No.
5: Were you frightened? Is that why you ran away?
2: Sorry.
5: It's all right. Come, help me set for dinner. Here, wipe this plate dry.
2: They won't be coming.
5: What's that?
2: I saw them in town. They don't need dinner tonight.
5: Mila, what's wrong?
2: I...
5: What's wrong with you tonight? Hey, dropping your broom and now you break a plate? You're back to your silent two-word self, too.
2: God... Please keep him away from the cave. Please.
14: We lost her.
20: What sort of a man are you if a slip of a girl can get away from you so easily?
14: Well, we searched everywhere.
20: No. Not yet.
14: Where else do you suggest?
20: Those caves.

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2: You promised you'd leave out the martyrdom part.
3: I'm skipping it right now.
2: Oh.
3: I wasn't there.
2: Was she very scared?
3: Dimfna? No. She loved God too much to be scared of death. She wanted to be with him.
2: Is that it? That's the whole story?
3: No, we're just getting to the good part. I finished my chores at the inn as the storm rolled through. No one came by. No one even walked by our door. Everything seemed so still. While I waited and hoped Damon would come in, or Alice would walk through the door and start talking about how another Gaelic stranger had arrived in Giel. But she didn't. As soon as the storm passed, I went back up to the caves.
4: Dimfna? Dimfna? Who's that?
5: It's Maeve, Mila.
4: Where's Dimfna?
6: She's with her mother.
4: With her mother?
5: And yours.
4: What do you mean? She was hiding right here.
6: He found her. And Father Gerbrin.
4: No.
5: Let's go back to the inn, Mila.
4: Tell me.
5: Coleman?
6: Damon found them in the caves. Father Gerbrin stood between him and Dimfna, but Damon killed him. When Dimfna refused to marry him yet again, Damon...
5: martyred our sweet girl for her purity.
4: No.
5: Look at me, Mila.
4: He couldn't.
6: Come on, Mila. Let's go.
5: Dimfna is safe in our Lord's arms now.
6: Safe with St. Patrick. Dimfna and Patrick will keep their pagan people on the trail of gold.
7: Mila! Mila, my child, where have you been?
4: Father, Dimfna's dead.
7: What?
6: Yes.
7: The girl?
6: It's a long story.
7: What happened?
4: It was Damon.
7: Where is he?
5: Gone. He won't come back here.
2: Did he come back?
3: I never saw him again.
2: Thank God. But what happened to Coleman and Maeve?
4: They're still here in Guillaume, telling her story. I remember the first time Coleman spun Dimphna's story for us. The whole town was gathered in the inn, clamoring to know what had happened at the caves that day.
8: This is outrageous. I want the facts.
9: Lewis, pour me an ale. And a second. I will need it.
6: One for me too, please. Word travels fast around here.
5: Looks like the whole town is here.
2: Father,
5: it's time to tell them.
7: All right, Mila. But there will be no end of questions once the story is out.
5: They should know Dimphna's story.
7: Fine. Would you all quiet down? My Gaelic friends have a story to tell you.
8: I'll say they do.
9: Have a drink, Alice.
5: You tell them, Coleman.
8: Who is Coleman?
10: I was the fool in King Damon's court.
11: That makes sense.
8: Shush!
10: In Aigru, I told many tales, true and false, for the entertainment of the king's court. I juggled for the princess and clowned for the queen.
11: Hurry up and get to the end. I haven't got all night.
8: Sure you do, Albert.
10: This is the tale of the Lily of Aigru, a maid from the Isle of the Saints. Though King Damon was a pagan, Dimphna's mother was a devout Christian, renowned for her piety and her great beauty. Dimphna was like her mother, the jewel of her home. Every affection and attention was lavished upon her from birth. She was tutored by her mother and our saintly Father Gerbrand in the teachings of the faith and baptized when she was a wee girl. When she was 14, Dimphna, like so many other noble maidens before and after her, chose Christ for her divine spouse and made a vow of chastity.
4: Dimphna's story spread quickly. Miracles happened when the sick in spirit came on pilgrimage and begged her intercession. Our sweet saint spends her heaven looking out for people like you and me.
2: I know. That's why I came.
4: Dimphna is a powerful friend. The miracles I have seen, Genevieve.
2: Tell me about them.
4: There was a little girl who came here. Sweet girl, but she had an illness and sometimes her eyes would roll back and her body would freeze. And after, she couldn't remember what happened.
2: I saw someone like that once. It was frightening.
4: She prayed at Dimphna's tomb and it never happened again. I could tell you so many more miracles. Like when Jesus cast out demons and healed the sick. It all happens right here, in this cave. Prayers are answered through Dimphna's intercession.
2: She didn't answer my prayer.
4: She brought you here.
2: I prayed the novena. Nothing happened.
4: What did you expect?
2: I expected a miracle.
4: Well, you got a friend instead.
2: What?
4: Come on, come see the inn. It'll be full to bursting this time of day.
2: All right.
4: Who came with you?
2: My brother. But he's gone now.
4: Oh. Would you like to stay with me then?
2: What do you mean?
4: My father and I have a lot of strangers coming through the inn now. We could use another hand to help, and you could stay with me.
2: Are you sure?
4: Very sure. We take in all Dimphna's friends. Some stay for a few weeks, some never leave. Alice and Albert have a couple living with them, and Elsa's willing to open up her home at any hour. But not many people take her up on it. She's not a very good cook.
8: I counted 15 pilgrims coming to pray to Dimphna today.
12: I had at least 10 come by my market. Mostly French. A few Gaels.
9: I've had to start taking coins. Business was too good to pass up.
8: Oh, I'm shocked.
12: I never thought I'd see
7: Mila, I need your help. Pour Albert an ale and get more food from the back room.
4: Yes, Father.
7: Did you bring a friend?
4: Genevieve. She might need to stay with us for a while.
7: All right, then. Have her pull up a chair.
4: I'll be back in a minute. Make yourself at home.
2: Thank you.
13: Hi. I'm Rose.
2: Hi, Rose. Are you Mila? No.
13: Oh. I wanted to hear about Dimfna.
14: I could tell you.
13: Can you? I want to hear the whole story. I've only heard bits and pieces. Is it true she flew up into the air like an angel?
14: No. She kept both feet on the ground.
13: You know the story?
14: Yes. I can tell you about the Lily of Eru. The Heart of Giel.
0: Dimfna was canonized in 1247 and declared the patron saint of the mentally ill. In 1286, the Infirmary of St. Elizabeth was founded in Giel to help care for the pilgrims to Dimfna's tomb. The people of Giel transformed the town into a refuge for the mentally ill, taking them in as boarders. The quiet and effective way the people of Giel care for those with mental illnesses through foster family care has become an international standard studied to this day. Dimfna's legacy of healing and hope lives on in Giel, Belgium, and witnesses to her presence as our friend in heaven. Saint Dimfna, pray for us.
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16: My name is Carol Howsam, and I'm from Duncansville, Pennsylvania. And I just finished listening to episode 5 of Patrick of Ireland. And I just wanted to say, bravo, bravo, bravo. I loved it. This is the second year for me to listen to The Saints. And I just loved it. Thank you so much for what the Merry Beggars are doing. Thank you, thank you, thank you.
17: Hi, my name is Sarah, first time caller. I am currently residing in Tampa, Florida. I moved here 5 years ago, knowing no one and never ever having seen a palm tree in my life. So it's been pretty lonely and stressful. I have a very, very stressful job. And when the Merry Beggars came along and I listened to the first time, it was so nice to listen to these just before bedtime. It really helped release everything. I've been having trouble sleeping, and just listening to these stories, I'm now at Mother Cabrini, who I am very familiar with growing up in Chicago. So it's really helped me relax and sleep, and I just love them. Please, please keep them up. Thank you so much for everything that you do.
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21: Hey, it's so great to be with you tonight for the Family Rosary Across America on the Sunday evening, early in May, the month of Our Lady. It was a great walk to Mary yesterday. Saw so many of you out there. And your faith and your dedication really inspires me. I learned so much from the pilgrims that I meet along the way. I'm sure you do as well. We pray the glorious mysteries tonight because Jesus rose from the dead on the first day of the week, which is Sunday, and the glorious mysteries begin with the resurrection. It's the 14th day in our 54-day Rosary Novena. I know that's a long march. praying to the Sacred Heart and dedicating our families to the Sacred Heart of Jesus, because on the 54th day, Friday, June 12th, the Feast of the Sacred Heart of Jesus, the bishops of our country will consecrate our country to the Sacred Heart of Jesus. Never been done before, and that's a great thing. Hold your phone calls tonight, folks. It's the weekend. Operators have the night off, but you can send your prayer intentions to us right here at our website, relevantradio.com/pray. And while you're there, maybe a picture of your family, all dressed up and smiling in your Sunday best. Maggie's my co-host tonight. Maggie, how you doing?
1: I'm doing great, Father. And you mentioned our 54-day Rosary Novena to the Sacred Heart. We have a special intention tonight for those who honor His Sacred Heart, that Christ would bring peace in their homes. 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
21: 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There's a store there. There's two different images. And I, you know, we always had an image of the Sacred Heart of Jesus in our house by the front door. Never really talked a whole lot about it. And then when we started promoting this devotion last year, because Pope Francis was promoting devotion to it, I learned there were like 12 promises to that. And one of them is that there's peace in the home. And our house was, it was peaceful. I mean, you know, brothers and sisters got fights with cats and dogs, but I mean, mm-hmm. that's a typical kind of sibling rivalry. But, you know, it was a peaceful, joyful home. And I attribute a lot of that to that image of the Sacred Heart of Jesus. And tonight, Sarah is our producer in Lincolnshire. Sarah, who's helping you out?
3: Oh, I'll take a little piece of that home. okay, I'll put that image up.